0: specifically, I'm actually starting Citlali Gutierrez tonight. She's such a good matchup. Texas Tech, if you look at their heat map, they absolutely crush the top of the zone. You saw Tegan Kavan, the two big hits she gave up last night were both on rise balls that were left flat and a little bit elevated. Citlali is a little bit more spinny. She keeps the ball down. Texas Tech has struggled with that early on in the season, and really they haven't been able to catch up to it. I think you start Citlali maybe 3-4 innings, couple times through. You build a lead early, and then you bring Tegan in to close the door.
1: Yeah, I completely agree, and I think there's two avenues that you can take, right? You can either bet on the fact that Texas is going to take this game tonight and it's going to be over. In that case, you would want Tegan to be on the mound, right? But I think if you're looking at, you have to consider all the options, all the possibilities, knowing that Tech is a great team. They can score a lot of runs very quickly. So even though it may not be the best matchup, I think you still have to think about game three no matter what.
0: Without a doubt.
1: You got to play chess, not checkers, right? So if I'm Mike White, I would also be starting Citlali. I would have a little bit shorter of a leash, then bring Tegan in once we have the lead, and then go from there. Because you don't want to bet on the fact that there's going to be three games, but you can't put yourself in a situation where if there is three games, you're going to be screwed.
0: And we saw that last year with Texas Tech. They only had one pitcher. They take game two, and Nigeri was gassed in game three. You don't want that to happen to Tegan this time around.
2: Sticking with the theme of if y'all are Mike White, how much aggressive base running, how much aggressiveness from a gamesmanship standpoint do you expect from Jerry Glasgow tonight, knowing that this is win or go home?
1: Well, the first thing you said is if you're Mike White, and I just started doing this because of the wig.
2: We love the wig.
1: We apparently did make the trip to OKC, but maybe next year. Sad. But you're right. I would be pushing the envelope a lot, especially after the defensive miscues that Tech had last night. Didn't necessarily go down as errors, but those are plays that need to be made. And if you're Texas, you want to keep your foot on their neck. Like, you want to push the envelope, get as many bases as you can. You should automatically be thinking two bases when the ball's hit anywhere in the grass, and just make Texas Tech make plays.
0: Yeah. Absolutely. It's calculated aggression, I think, on both sides, right? I think we could see Jerry Glasgow whip out some crazy stuff. First and thirds, hits and runs, stealing home.
2: We've seen it before.
0: If you're Texas on the defensive side, you got to be ready for that. But on the offensive side, it is calculated aggression. Going first to third on a ball down the right field line, like taking that extra 60 feet, it really adds up, and it can put crooked numbers on the board, which would help their pitching a lot. You get Citlali comfortable with the lead, and then you bring Tegan in to close the door.
2: Game two, first pitch, 8 o'clock on ESPN. We'll have a 30-minute pregame show for you as soon as Paul's done right here on the SEC Network. That is it for us for now from OKC. Paul, though, a fun part of the World Series is getting to hear players' stories, their walk-up songs. We were riding over here curious if Paul Feinbaum had to pick a walk-up song. What would it be, Paul?
3: Shebang by Drake.
2: Drake.
0: I love it.
1: Let's go.
2: Shebang.
0: Great.
2: Thanks, Paul. That's not what I was expecting, but it was fantastic.
3: Appreciate it. Can't wait to watch tonight as we continue here. I don't think I'll ever get over that one. Let's check in with John in St. Louis. I bet that was his walk-up song as well.
4: Paul. Hello, Paul. Paul, you couldn't hear me.
3: Yes, I can, John.
4: Okay, I'm actually going to talk tonight, but Paul, that's a very good segue into what I was going to talk about, because, you know, I love the old music, and I guess old music includes groups like The Doors. Do you remember the group The Doors, Paul?
3: Oh, my goodness. Light My Fire. L.A. Woman.
4: What was your favorite Doors song, Paul?
3: I don't think you can do any better than Light My Fire. It was just such a classic song. I'm trying to think of some other songs. That would be it. What about you?
4: Well, I think I need to get input. That's the reason I called. But I think a song like L.A. Woman was the rendition to input from people like A.J. and... Oh, who's the guy from L.A.? What's his name from I-Man, and also Ricky? I believe. Paul,
3: well, hey, by the way, what did you think? You know, I also liked Riders on the Storm.
4: No, Paul. I want you. Are you going to let me finish my thought process or not? Or should I just hang up again? My thought process is, Paul, you could use that some to reinterpret and repackage the theme song for your show. And I think that's what you need, because the theme song going right now, Paul, is quite frankly getting a little old and stale. And Ricky, I haven't heard from you recently, quite frankly. I wish you would call in and interject here. And plus, I-Man, let's call in here. Let's try to talk sense into the producers and the people that make this show here, Paul, because quite frankly, we're getting kind of tired of that stuff.
3: Okay, John. Listen, we're tired of you being tired. Let's continue with Dre up next in Birmingham. Hello, Dre.
5: Hey, Paul. How you doing this evening?
3: We're doing great. Thank you.
5: Hey, Paul. I'm a big Florida fan. I just want to get your thoughts on Coach Summerall and what he brings to our program. Because right now, he's killing it on the recruiting trail. I think we're ranked like number 3 or number 4 in the nation and have a chance to move up. But I just want to get your thoughts on Coach Summerall. And I'll hang up and listen. Love the show.
3: Thank you, Dre. I saw a friend of mine earlier, and we were talking about the new coaches, and I'm probably more impressed with John Summerall than anyone. I think he is so prepared for that moment. I think he will do a great job. I think you'll see the beginnings of Florida's march back to prominence, and it's about time. Thank you very much for the call. Let me check in with T in Georgia. You're on the air. Hello, T.
6: Hey, Paul. I appreciate you taking the call.
3: Thank you.
6: What I want to talk about is, I don't know if I've heard any talk about the confusion with a kid that's 19, 20 years old. He's getting NIL money from these folks, large sums of money. But then he's got the school that, you know, he's going to with legalized gambling like it is. You know, there's games on the line, and where's his loyalty? I mean, that's a lot to ask for a 19-year-old kid.
3: It is, and I think that's why it's so confusing right now. I mean, think about where you were at that age and where I was. I mean, I don't even know if I had a checkbook. I was making minimum wage at a fast food restaurant. So yeah, it's a big deal. And the one thing I will add is these universities do try to help and aid and abet by providing as much information and counsel as possible, but that's still not enough when you're making the kind of money that they are.
6: Yeah, I think it's overwhelming to ask these kids. You know, you go from one extreme where the kid gets in trouble if he sells a T-shirt, you know, something that he's worn somewhere,
3: right,
6: to this kind of an extreme where he's put in this position. It's no wonder we need some kind of help to regulate this and, you know, pull this back to some kind of common sense position.
3: But T, the one of the biggest problems, I think, is, and it's applicable to anything in life. Once you give something up, it's hard to bring it back. And that's where college athletics is right now. And they're making whatever they're making, and now you're going to tell them they can't do this, they can't do that. One thing people need to remember, a lot of the quote-unquote liberalization of the rules occurred after COVID, and everybody got more time. We had to make sure everybody got a good experience, so we gave them an extra year, and they turned into seemingly more than that, and that's really where this went. It also happened to coincide with the Supreme Court decision and the O'Bannon case. Thank you for the call. Appreciate it. We head to the break. Plenty of time for you to give us a ring right here in the final 45 minutes of the program.
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0: Welcome back. As we tell you, 7:30 Eastern, 30 minutes after we go off the air, live SEC Now from OKC, getting you ready for the game. We are here for another 40 minutes or so, and you can give us a ring right now at 855-242-7285. Love to hear from you, and Dylan is next.
1: Good afternoon, Paul. Thank you for taking my call.
0: Hey there.
1: I got a question. I mean, it's not a hypothetical question, but this is a question. Did hell freeze over?
0: I just looked outside, and it looks like it may have.
1: I imagine so, because Bash just made one hell of a phone call today.
0: He did.
1: I mean, I will say that you 30-year-old frat boy from Boulder, Colorado, did really good. I'm proud of him. Grasshopper's learning a little bit, you know. But anyway, to get off the you fanboy that likes to shave his head and looks like you and everything. I'm gonna get off of him for a second. I'm gonna get on over to Lion Ted Cruz. You know, I remember when Ted Cruz was on the debate stage with Trump.
0: Oh yeah.
1: You know, this was pre-beard and everything, you know, when he looked like Sid the Sloth off of Ice Age. And Trump just straight up embarrassed this guy. So he doesn't come out and endorse Trump at the convention or anything. And pretty much he after Trump gets elected and all that, he pretty much kisses Trump's ass every day since then, grows a beard, kind of like someone I know, to show he has some sort of masculinity to him. But dude, Ted Cruz is the biggest piece of crap on the face of the earth. I've never liked him, never will like him. I'm telling you, I don't care if Joe Biden runs against him. I just won't vote. Dude, I'm telling you, what he's trying to do to college football is a complete damn joke. Everybody on here listening knows it. And I've been hearing something from Ole Miss fans, what's his name? Stephen Willis. He does a podcast out of Oxford.
0: Okay.
1: He wanted to get on there and say that Nick Saban said all that because all the blue bloods are scared of Ole Miss. I got news for you. None of the blue bloods are scared of Ole Miss, especially when they got that clown Pete Golden as a head coach. You take a guy that had Dallas Turner and Will Anderson Jr. on the same defense and couldn't get a pass rush on somebody. Yeah, we're real scared of that guy. Y'all are going back to the Ed Ogeron days. Y'all are a complete joke. Every one of you Ole Miss fans, get used to it. You're going back to the Stone Age. Now, Paul, I know I get a lot of slack for this right here, and I'm going to say it very plain and very clear. The dirtiest player in the game is out of here.
0: Okay. Thank you. Needed to hear that one more time. Let me check in with Rich, who is in New Jersey. Hey, Rich.
2: Hey, how you doing?
0: Well.
2: Thanks for taking my call.
0: Thank you.
2: Just gonna push back a little bit on, you know, the prior caller, you know, whatever his, you know, whatever his personal feelings are about Senator Cruz in football. I can tell you, just watching his career from very early on, that this man has been in the trenches.
0: Okay, good. Yeah, a call, I wouldn't say a great call, but a call goes astray because of obscenities. For those who didn't hear all that, Rich from New Jersey was defending the honor of Lion Ted Cruz. Bryce is up next in Florida. Hey, Bryce, go right ahead.
3: Hey, Paul. I was going to touch on what Dre asked you about earlier about Coach Summerall.
0: Yeah.
3: So I'll just ask you, what do you foresee happening for Florida this upcoming season? And then over the next two seasons, you know, they have Jaden Ball, Vernell Brown, Dallas Wilson, all those young guys to build on who have had solid first seasons.
0: Yeah, I mean, I'm pretty high on Florida. I've got a with every school, and this is a cliche that I say every day. But you have to study the schedule, where the team begins, and what it does as it works its way throughout the remainder of the season. To me, Florida has talent. That's one reason why I think the school stayed with Billy Napier last year, thinking that maybe he would turn out. The schedule is interesting for this reason. First two games, gimmies, and then the next three weeks are really going to tell a lot. Normally, you got two road games there that are both winnable and losable. And I'm not just saying that to be funny, but Auburn in Jordan-Hare and Missouri in Missouri are formidable opponents at Texas. So right there, everything is how do the Gators manage that stretch? Can they go 4-2 in the first six games? And then, you know, Georgia's obvious. Oklahoma at home. I like their schedule for this reason. They have Ole Miss and Oklahoma at home. Where is the Georgia game's in Atlanta? That's right. Okay. So, you know, the only game I think that is unwinnable on the road is Texas. So, if they can, I think eight wins is doable. Thanks for the call. Really appreciate it. Heading to the break. If you want to give us a ring, you can do so right now. We got a line or two available, 855-242-7285. 30 minutes remain on a Thursday afternoon.
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0: We are back, and Brian is up next in Tulsa. Hello, Brian.
1: Hey, Paul. Thank you for the vine. How you doing today, my friend?
0: We are doing great.
1: Yeah, it's good to hear, Paul. Hey, the last time, Paul, we heard about this whole politic thing with college football, remember last year? Nothing happened.
0: No.
1: Nothing really happened then. It's not going to happen now. The only time this is ever going to pass if hell freezes over. That's the only time I ever see this stupid bill pass over. Now, let me say this. To your call yesterday with Chris in South Carolina, he keeps mentioning Jim this and Jim that. The one you put Jim on the show, guess what? Guess what, Chris? Jim, it's just like your coach Dabo. He's a quitter, just like your coach Dabo Swinney is a quitter, and your clumsy Tigers are a quitter. So, dude, just lay off Jim. Quit talking about Jim, and just talk about your sorry-ass team that's going to have another 5-6 loss. So, Chris, piss off. Paul, I'm out.
0: Chris is up next in Charlotte. Hello, Chris.
2: Hey, Paul, how you doing? Thanks for the call.
0: Thank you.
2: I kind of want to revisit this Florida schedule right here because, you know, Florida, I feel like they can be a sleeper team in the SEC if they really put something together here. I mean, obviously, they're playing no-name teams in the beginning with Florida Atlantic and Campbell. But you, as you mentioned, I mentioned this Auburn game. You know, that could be potentially a trap game for Florida. They could lose that. But how do you feel about how, you know, where they're sitting at right now with their, you know, the NIL, the overall, you know, incoming freshmen they got? How do you feel when you talk about when they're playing against Auburn and the Ole Misses? And like you, I think you mentioned Missouri is going to be a tough game, too. Tell me about
0: that. Well, here's what's interesting. I mean, they have five consecutive weeks where they'll either be at best a slight favorite or a toss-up or an underdog. And if you extend it to, moving past the open week and adding Georgia and Oklahoma, that's now 7 weeks where they really, not to sound like I'm, you know, fourth grade broadcaster here, where the game could flip either way. That's a dangerous path where every single game is a toss-up. And if they don't get off to a fast start, and let's say they lose that Auburn game, they're on the brink. So I'm giving you the worst case scenario, but it's impossible to tell sometimes with a new program. I like the coaching staff. I think you know, based on what Summerall told us a few weeks ago, they're in good shape on the quarterback side. I mean the defensive side of the ball I think is taken care of by him bringing in the OC from Georgia Tech. But I mean, I don't know what Auburn's going to look like. I'm not sure. Missouri on the road, they'll be a slight underdog. What does Beamer have at South Carolina? I know they'll be an underdog against Ole Miss. I'm guessing Missouri, at Texas, Georgia, probably Oklahoma. Now the last three games of the season, I think, are pretty easy. Kentucky, I'm gonna say that maybe not being sure, but Vanderbilt and Florida State.
2: Yeah, Paul, I just think that South Carolina, you said, what did South Carolina and Beamer have at South Carolina? South Carolina at the beginning of the season always looks tough. You know, from seeing in the past, they always look tough in the beginning, and then towards the middle of the season and going to the end, they start to tail off. I mean, they're playing them towards the beginning of the season, and that's going to be, because of that defense, that's going to be a tough fight for Florida. I mean, Paul, I mean, I don't see a lot, like you said, I don't see a lot to hope for Florida fans this year because that schedule, and they got a lot of trap games. Like, South Carolina's not an easy game.
0: No, but Chris, I'll also say in that schedule, there are a lot of winnable games, and it just depends. I mean, I could see them winning Auburn, Missouri, South Carolina. I don't. I mean, I think Ole Miss, unless Ole Miss collapses, I think that would be a very not an impossible, but an incredibly difficult game. But the Swamp. I mean, we saw last year at the Swamp what they did against Texas, what they've done over the history. Thanks for the call. That is one of the hardest schedules to predict, though. I found myself vacillating two or three different times as I looked at it. Steve is in Fort Worth. You're on the air. Hello, Steve. Steve, you there? Apparently not. We will check in with Greg in Baton Rouge. Hey, Greg, go right ahead.
3: Hey, Paul. How are you?
0: We're doing great. Thank you. Okay. Yeah, no, it's Greg, let me try one more time. Are you there?
3: Hey, I'm here.
0: Okay, you're on the air. Hey, go right ahead.
3: Yeah. So we're all happy over here. We got Coach Kiffin, but wouldn't you say this LSU team is a mystery this year? I mean, what is your realistic think of win-loss for this team? A whole lot. Really not. I mean, I think we're going to get there, but not this year.
0: Yeah, I think it's somewhere, I'm sounding like people I don't like to hear from, and those are indecisive. But I mean, I think it's there's one game that will decide the season. I think it's either 9-3 or 10-2, and I think it's really the beginning of the year how well they come out. Clemson is not going to be a loss. Ole Miss very well could, and then what happens against Texas A&M? That game is vital. Because if they lose that game at Ole Miss, you can't afford to drop another one, not with what is on the schedule the rest of the way.
3: Well, that's encouraging to hear you say 9-3, 10-2, because I just think we were left in such a bad position. I just feel like, it's going to take
0: Greg, that is true, but listen, no one has done a better job of supplementing his roster than Kiffin, so... there is, but by the way, just because you have enormous talent, Penn State had talent last year, LSU had talent, it didn't matter. It's just a matter of how quickly he can, and it really, Leavitt had better be healthy. If he does not look good in the first game, then you better watch out.
3: Thanks, Paul.
0: Thank you. Yeah, this is the hardest part of June, is that you look at these schedules, and you end up like literally drooling. Okay, well, which ones are going to be? I mean, that Florida schedule really got to the best. I mean, I'm going to lean toward LSU being in the playoffs. That's not a heavy lean, but it's certainly a lean right now. How about Stemp in Texas? Go right ahead, Stemp.
4: Hey, thanks for taking my call. And Paul, I had a buddy tell me he was driving through Baton Rouge and he couldn't bear it. He said it smelled so bad he thought he was going to pass out. He sprayed through a whole bottle of Febreze in his car just driving through the city, Paul. He said he didn't know what the smell could possibly be, Paul. I told him, I know what it is. It's the smell of corruption. In what conference to welcome back a stench so foul other than the SEC? I mean, seriously, Paul, as a university, I wouldn't even say it's LSU anymore. Start calling it LSPU. It stinks, especially with Will Wade and Lane Kiffin together. I mean, what are they filming the live-action version of Beavis and Butthead over on the LSU's campus, Paul? And was Urban Meyer a candidate after they fired Brian Kelly? Because, he definitely had all the required credentials. And all it will take is Lane Kiffin not to work out, Governor Landry wave his little rattle around again, and whine until they hire somebody else. Irish, fire thing in there.
0: We will mercifully take a short break. We're coming right back.
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0: Welcome back. Steve-O is up next. Good afternoon.
22: Hey, Firebomb, what's going on, dude?
0: Hey there.
22: Hey, I have a quick question for you, dude. First I have a comment, and then I have some responses to your bashing of the Bills. My first comment is Matt from San Antonio moved to Tulsa and is now an Oklahoma fan and goes by the name Brian. So my response to you is this. You never said why you don't like the Bills. There's a lot of good stuff in the bill that everybody agrees on. One transfer per year, a cap on the NIL. The thing that you're in Sankey's pocket on is the media rights, which I agree, but that can be, that can be put out. The SEC shouldn't share the media rights. But this whole thing of breaking away, it's not going to happen, for one. I mean, it's a pipe dream. And two, this is the only thing that can reel anything in unless we have collective bargaining. Do you not agree with that?
0: Yeah, I mean, I understand all that, but the animus I heard from Marsha Cantwell, from Chris Coons, to me is an indicator that it's a dangerous group of people to get in bed with. And as far as Sankey is concerned, he's been made out to be a bad guy, and that's not the case. He does not want to sell out his media rights to a bunch of fat cats in Hollywood who want to run this part of the private equity aspect. And I also think the fact that Ted Cruz is in Cody Campbell's back pocket is fairly annoying to me and dangerous, considering that Cody Campbell has Texas Tech's best interest at heart, and nobody is looking out for the Southeastern Conference. And that's a non-starter with me. When you and the Big Ten are the biggest dogs in the race, and you got a bunch of shark senators who would sell out their firstborn to get a vote, I'm not going to trust them. And I'm sorry. That's why I'm against the bill. Trey is up next. Good afternoon.
1: Hey, Paul. Two things, and I want to ask you something about Pat Murphy. Paul, you talked about your walk-up song. I think your best walk-up song would be "Bad to the Bone" by George Thorogood. What do you think, Paul?
0: That's a good one. I don't deny that at all.
1: And Paul, and I know you probably can't do this, so I might have to just go to my next question. Can you please explain to me what Chris was talking about today? I mean, is that not just the same old, boring phone call? He just uses different names. I don't get it about the guy anymore, Paul. But, Paul, we talked about Pat Murphy the other day, and I appreciate one of the caller's responses because he had a very good response to what I said. But I think, and we're talking about coaches in general, and he compared him to the Texas Tech coach and how the Texas Tech coach, and he does. That Texas Tech coach is exciting. He jumps around. He motivates. Paul, Patty Gasso don't do that. She's the best college softball out there. You can't ask a human being that has coached a team for 4 or 5 months through 50 wins almost to change their personality just because they come through the World Series. Because if you do that as a coach, Paul, you're going to lose that team. You're definitely not going anywhere. And I want to see if you don't agree with this. I think that's the hardest thing for us Alabama fans to accept with DeBoer in football. We're used to Saban getting into players' faces and screaming and hollering, and DeBoer's just a more laid-back coach. And I think that's just hard for people to accept at times. What is your thought? You can't ask a coach to change their personality, Paul. Am I not correct about that?
0: Trey, you can't ask anybody to change their personality whatever they have used to get to where they are. That's what they should be doing. Thanks for the call. JD is up next. Good afternoon.
2: Paul, I got some advice from my good buddy Dylan, if you don't mind me giving him a little advice.
0: Not at all.
2: Dylan, if you don't let that cartoon character call and insult you like that, you call yourself the dirtiest player in the game, bring it. Tomorrow when you call, I want to hear some woos. I want to hear some jet airplane flying. I want to hear some smack talk. I want to hear kissing the girls. Because if it was me...
0: Once again, guy's talking and he hangs up on himself. I love that. Happens all the time. Michael is in Gainesville. Go right ahead.
21: Hello, Paul. I was wondering if John Summerall was doing better than Billy Napier and who would be the starter, Tamela Jones or Aaron Filo?
0: Yeah, I think it's Phylon. Listen, Billy Napier, I hope he has a great career. I think where is he at? James Madison, Liberty? I don't even know where, or care for that matter. But he never should have gotten the job. He never should have been retained for that final year. And Florida is much better without him. Yates is up next in Dallas. Good afternoon.
3: Hey, Paul, how are you doing? I covered Mac Brown. I was a Fox Sports reporter.
0: Really?
3: But I'll tell you about Sark, what I love about it. I love my Longhorn faithful. I'm a Longhorn. But we're arrogant. We think we should win every year, a little too cocky. But here's the problem with Sark. Dokani in the fourth quarter, when they get in the red zone, automatically needs to put his headphones on mute. Okay? And he needs to put his headphones on mute. And then offensive coordinator called the fourth red zone guy needs to come in and call the plays.
0: Yeah, you know what? I agree. And I'm not going to harp on one play by Sark, the play that cost him the season 2 years ago on the goal line against Ohio State. But there's a lot of problems. There's a lot of issues there. And I think it's critical that he gets them rectified. Are you still in the industry or are you doing something else?
3: Yes, I am. I got a YouTube channel, Dallas Sports Network. We cover a lot of Dallas Cowboys when, you know, they actually won Super Bowls down here. We don't win much. They haven't been
0: a long time ago.
3: Tennessee championship game in 30 years. And so, yeah, I still do stuff. I have a YouTube channel. It's got 5 million views, but nothing like yours. But I just see that in his games, even at home against Alabama. These close games come down. These games, when they're, you know, 1-4, it comes down to 1 and 2 calls late in the fourth quarter. And Sark just seems to just miss by those red zone ones. He's great up and down the field.
0: Yeah, I mean, Yates, listen, everything about him breeds outstanding top-flight coach, but he's got pressure on him to be considered one of the best in the game if he doesn't do it this year, because I don't know how he will ever have a better situation than what he has on that team.
3: Yeah, well, that's the same with the Ohio State coach. Remember, they wanted him fired, and then he won a national championship. It could turn in 1 year.
0: But Texas, Ohio State and Texas are similar in that. Alabama, I mean, they expect
3: they
0: it. I don't understand that, you know, what he's done in the offseason. I think he's made some really unforced errors in blabbing about things that he ought to be quiet about. But overall, you can't help but like him.
3: Do you think they win it this year with Arch?
0: My answer today would be no.
3: Wow. Okay. All right. Well, thanks, man. Thanks for taking my call.
0: I'll call back again.
3: You do a great job.
0: Yates, stay in touch. Curious to hear more about your career. All the best. We'll take a little bit of a time out here. We'll be back right after this.

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1: I'm Chad Ryder, NFL News Today. The Packers have agreed on a four-year contract extension with wideout Christian Watson worth $110.5 million with $31 million guaranteed, reports ESPN's Adam Schefter. The Knicks have now won an incredible 12 straight postseason games after rallying to knock off the Spurs in Game 1 of the NBA Finals last night. As for the NHL, Vegas has won 7 straight postseason games, including a thrilling 5-4 victory over the Hurricanes in Game 1 of the Stanley Cup Final. Golden Knights head coach John Tortorella says his team is looking to win both in Carolina.
2: Oh, that's the same. Yeah, we're focused. Momentum swings happen quickly. We want to keep the momentum on our side, so there's no question we're looking to get 2.
1: You can watch Game 2 of the Stanley Cup Final on ABC as they're getting set to face off. Red Wings captain Dylan Larkin has requested a trade, reports ESPN's Emily Kaplan. He's played all 11 seasons of his career with Detroit. The golf first round of the Memorial and a jam-packed leaderboard in Ohio. Wyndham Clark, Tommy Fleetwood, Ryan Gerard, J.J. Spahn tied for the lead at 5-under. To baseball, in Philadelphia continues to get solid starting pitching.
3: And the pitch. Swing and a miss, struck him out. Came back to his splitter and gets his 8th strikeout of the day. Gives up a couple of runs, but Zach Wheeler 7 strong for the Phillies here this afternoon. And as we go to the bottom of the 7th, it's the Phillies 3 and the Padres 2.
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4: Hey, this is Rich Eisen. 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We preview Game 2 of the Knicks and Spurs in the NBA Finals, and then it's What's More Likely time on Friday's edition of the Rich Eisen Show on Disney+, the ESPN app, and ESPN Radio.

0: Anybody who has wagered against Jalen Brunson, either this season or in his career, has ended up on the wrong side.
1: Free throw line. 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Brunson, big bucket, 37 seconds to go.
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6: Stanley Cup Final Game 2, starting right now. We're going to keep you updated on the live action throughout the evening here on ESPN Radio. 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Also, of course, we're getting you ready for NBA Finals Game 2. That'll be tomorrow night. You'll be able to hear all of that coverage right here on ESPN Radio. You're listening to Amber and Ian. He can be found at Ian Fitz ESPN. I can be found at Amber W Sports. So, in the spirit of the NBA Finals, let's have a little fun with some sound on, sound off NBA edition.
4: They said it, but what do they really mean?
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8: Real quick, by the way, before we get to that, we're about 10 minutes away from puck drop. Mm-hmm. I do like the Canes. I do like the under. But that barn in Carolina right now, watching this on ABC, holy hell.
6: Yeah. Well, it was last night, too, though.
8: Two nights ago.
6: Last night was fun. NBA. There's a lot going on right now in sports.
8: The Vegas Golden Knights were the first team in NHL Stanley Cup history to come back down multiple goals on the road and come away with a win. I can't wait for this thing tonight. And forewarned, forearmed, when it comes to the cup final, if there's a goal, I will lose my voice. I will go ballistic. I go, you know.
6: All right, well, we're on the radio.
8: Yeah, get
6: live,
8: ready.
6: So keep going.
8: Nick Carty's already ready. Get ready.
6: All right,
8: I mean, I'm getting jazzed here, folks. Game two. Let's go. Here we go.
6: So when there are goals, we will let you know. But let's stick with the NBA right now. You can hear more of these conversations coming up tomorrow.

0: Tomorrow night on the NBA on ESPN Radio, our coverage of Game 2 of the NBA Finals starts at 7:30 p.m. Eastern tomorrow night right here. Dylan Harper, the Spurs guard, last night was talking to George Sedano and PJ Carlesimo, and he admitted that there is some fatigue at this point.
1: I mean, yeah, I feel like throughout the whole playoffs, fatigue's kind of been a big thing for everyone. I mean, even though they got, 9 days off, I feel like there's still a little bit fatigue as well. Just for us, definitely, and for me, myself, I feel that first stint, you can kind of feel it in the fatigue, but I feel like after that, I think you kind of just settle in.
0: There's going to be fatigue by the time you get to the NBA Finals. I mean, I know everybody's going to freak out about Wemby and him seeming tired. And listen, the minutes Wemby is playing, he's not used to it. He's not used to this kind of grind. But everybody's tired by the time you get to the Finals.
2: I don't care who you are. It's Dylan, you're a young buck, man. You played 28 minutes. And he was sensational. 6 of 10 from the floor, 16 points. I mean, he played his butt off. 8-9 boards? But everyone's somewhat tired right now. But I think it's a little gamesmanship there from the young buck where it's, we're all tired. Get ready. I can tell you right now, I'm already back in San Antonio tomorrow night.
0: Mitch Johnson, the Spurs head coach, was talking to Mark Kestisher and PJ Carlesimo today. They asked him, what did you learn, coach, from game one?
3: Want to get back to playing more of our brand of basketball. Felt like there were some priorities in the game plan execution that we didn't do a great job of. 23 second chance points for them is a huge part of their offense. And we want to shore that up. And then obviously 16 assists and passing the ball and trying to get pressure and force on the paint and the rim. Just not enough over a totality of a game.
2: 10 offensive rebounds for the Knicks. You know how many the Spurs had last night?
0: How many?
2: Donut.
0: Yeah.
2: With Wemby, 0. But we should do a bit, by the way. Who is it? Is it Mitch Johnson or is it PJ Carlesimo? Who's talking?
0: Oh, because they sound
2: the
0: same.
2: They sound the exact damn same. They do sound very similar. After a game, right? Now, PJ's voice is chronic. I mean, it doesn't change. You go to dinner with PJ and he sounds like he just yelled at his players for, 48 minutes. Mm-hmm. Mitch Johnson has got that PJ voice going. I'm telling you, I don't think we could differentiate. If we did a who said it, Mitch or PJ, we could not tell the difference.
0: I think that was Mitch who was just talking.
2: It was Mitch. It was.
0: Or at least that's what they say anyways.
2: Right.
0: The Spurs right now are let's start with this stat because they're seeking to avoid becoming the third team in finals history to lose their first two games at home. Hasn't happened in a really long time. That's not as interesting as the fact that in the first two games played in the same location, home teams that lose finals games one are 16-2 in finals games two. So the statistics are certainly well on the side of San Antonio to bounce back coming up in game two. Karl Anthony Towns, he's going to try to prevent that. The Knicks center sat down with Sedano and Carlesimo. He was asked today who Josh Hart reminds Kat of.
1: I feel like it's kind of like Dennis Rodman, like someone who really doesn't score the ball a lot, but affects the game so much with their energy, their effort, their tenacity. His rebounding is up there with the elite of the elite. His ability to playmake as well is very talented as well. So his ability to playmake, run the floor, dribble the ball, pass the ball well, and then on the flip side too, that a lot of times doesn't get a lot of credit, is his ability to shoot the three. He still was a 40% three-point shooter last year for us, and this year he shot the ball well again. So he showed in Cleveland when, the one game when we needed him to be very conscious in his shooting effort, he shot, and he almost had 30 points. So Josh is such a unique player, and he really adapts to what the team needs. And when he's playing, the Josh Hart game, in a way he's the dog of dogs in the NBA.
0: Yeah.
2: Some about those Nova boys, man. When you need it, they deliver. Jalen Brunson, Josh Hart, multiple national championships at Villanova. Obviously, this is very different, but I thought Josh Hart was the MVP of last night for the Knicks. It wasn't Karl Anthony Towns. It was not Jalen Brunson with his 13 points in the fourth quarter. To me, it was Brunson. 15 rebounds.
0: Hart, you mean, yeah.
2: Excuse me, yeah. Josh Hart. 15 rebounds. 4 steals, the most in Knicks history in a playoff game, and a plus-minus of plus 20 two. The dude just, I don't give a damn how many points he scored. He was a difference maker. Josh Hart and those Nova boys, they show up, man, when you need it most.
0: He only scored 3 points last night, but he was phenomenal. Otherwise, the second player in NBA Finals history with 15 rebounds, 5 assists, and 4 steals in a Finals game. The only other player to do that was Larry Bird, game 3 of the 1986 Finals against the Rockets. So there you go.
2: By the way, the stat that I just read was incorrect. That can't be right. No offensive rebounds. I remember some. Yeah, no. The Spurs did have, I think 12 offensive rebounds. So
0: yeah, okay. That makes a little bit more sense. Regardless, Josh Hart last night was absolutely out of his mind in terms of rebounding there for the Knicks. Mike Brown, he is the Knicks head coach. He was talking to Kesty and Carlissimo, and he was raving about Jalen Brunson's game one performance.
4: You have to have a guy that is an MVP candidate to be able to go make the game easier for others while taking advantage of whatever lapses he feels that the defense just made. And he did that time after time after time, especially down the stretch. He hit big shots and we needed it because we were pretty stagnant. We were missing shots and San Antonio had something to do with it. But when you have a guy like that, that you can just go give the ball to, open the floor up and say, go get it done for us. That's special, and that's what he showed last night.
0: He certainly did show that. I mean, he showed he has no quitting him. 13 of his 30 points came in the fourth quarter last night.
2: He was awful in the first half.
0: Yeah.
2: Now, got his knee hit, right? Had to go to the locker room. I don't care if it was tore at all or just, letting him know mentally, your knee is sound, you're fine, go get it. Then his ankle gets rolled, has to deal with that. When it came to the fourth quarter, after Karl-Anthony Towns kept them afloat in the third, 10 of his 18 points came in the third quarter. Then you go to OG hitting a couple big threes early on. The rest of the fourth quarter, as you mentioned, 13 of his 30 coming in a moment where they closed the game out in an 11-0 run. I mean, that's when big game Brunson was at his best again, yet again, on a bad knee. Ankle gets rolled, doesn't care, bam, delivers, and another double-digit win. And they haven't lost since April, folks.
0: It's crazy.
2: April. It's June 4th. They haven't lost since April. That's insane.
0: Again, more of those interviews coming up tomorrow night on the NBA on ESPN Radio, starting right here at 7:30 p.m. Eastern. Coming up next here on Amber and Ian, in case you missed it with the NBA Finals and the Stanley Cup Final going on, there was a notable retirement in the NFL. 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
10: Wilson goes out of the shotgun. Here comes a four-man rush by Denver. Wilson fires inside. And Kurtz makes the catch. Spins out of one. Spins out of three. 10. Blowing the roof off this place.
11: It has been decided maybe since the safety in the first quarter. 12s, they're bringing the trophy home. Your Seahawks, Super Bowl 48 champions.
12: That is what it sounded like on Seattle Sports, 7:10 a.m. That, of course, was the sounds of Russell Wilson playing winning football, something he did a lot for the Seattle Seahawks. He will do it no more for any team in the NFL. Russell Wilson announced his retirement last night on social media. You're listening to Amber and Ian. We're presented to you by Progressive Insurance. We're keeping you updated on all the live action here in the Stanley Cup Final. And, of course, getting you ready for the NBA Finals tomorrow night for Game 2. But let's talk a little bit about Russell Wilson's career here, Ian, because we know it's a wrap. He announced that he is joining CBS Sports as an NFL analyst. And I think the question very quickly becomes Hall of Fame. You know, like that's immediately where we have to go. Before we even do that, though, what is the thing that you will remember the most when you think of Russell Wilson?
13: Beating out Matt Flynn.
12: Yeah.
13: To be the starting quarterback as a rookie and a third round pick out of Wisconsin. I'll never forget. I was at ESPN Dallas with Randy Galloway. And we had Brett Bielema, then head coach of Wisconsin, now the head coach of Illinois, on to talk about, a Wisconsin player was drafted by the Cowboys, and then we pivoted to Russell Wilson. He goes, I promise you, he will be the starting quarterback week one as a rookie. I'm like, what? Are you kidding me? He goes, he does things that I've never seen before. Like, the moment we go into a stadium that he's never played in, the first thing he does is find the clock, your play clock, right? So when he's at, you know, he's looking at how much time do I have? Your eyes go up, and he now knows where the clock is on both ends of the field. The attention to detail, right? And what did he do? He beat out Matt Flynn, who the Seahawks paid millions and millions and millions of dollars worth for as a free agent quarterback coming out of Green Bay, and his third round pick out of Wisconsin, who was 5'10", you know, stout, about 220. Comes in and beats him out. That's the first thing I think of is that conversation with Brett Bielema, and he was spot on. He said he's going to start week one, and watch out. He's going to have a hell of a run, and he did have a hell of a run. 10 Pro Bowls and a Super Bowl.
12: Yes. Yes. Yes. 10 Pro Bowls and what his 11 years there in Seattle, a Super Bowl. You know, people will talk about the end of his career and the other teams that he played for with Denver and with Pittsburgh and with New York. And people will act like Russell Wilson was playing himself out of the Hall during those years. I don't subscribe to that at all. For me, the question of Russell Wilson, and by the way, to answer my own question, the thing I'll remember him most for probably also is beating out Matt Flynn as a rookie, how phenomenal he was out of the gate. Also, the Super Bowl, of course, that he won there in Seattle. That team generally in Seattle is a very, very memorable run, obviously, there for the Seattle Seahawks. But in terms of the Hall of Fame, for me, there's no question that Russell Wilson's a Hall of Famer. For me, the question is when. So you question whether he would get into the Hall at all, because I mean, I'm willing to have the first ballot conversation. I wasn't even willing to entertain like a Hall or not kind of conversation, but you think maybe he skips the Hall at all. He misses the Hall of Fame altogether.
13: Well, let me ask you this. Is Eli Manning, in your opinion, a Hall of Famer?
12: Yes, probably.
13: You paused. Why?
12: I did pause.
13: Why? Well, you didn't pause on Russell, but you paused on Eli. Why?
12: Right. Well, I paused on Eli because if we're pulling things like stats and ranking quarterbacks, that's where it gets a little bit murky when it comes to Eli Manning. I can't discount championships. And so this ends up begging the question, what are we measuring quarterbacks with getting into the Hall? Because there's different ways to do it. Like, not every quarterback in the Hall is even won Super Bowls. Not every quarterback in the Hall is top 10 in stats. Not every quarterback in the Hall has had lengthy careers. You know, there's different caveats. There's different ways to get into the Hall of Fame. Nobody fits into one box in the Hall of Fame.
13: All right, so stats-wise, Eli versus Russell. Passing yards, who has more?
12: That I don't have their stats in front of me. I'm assuming it's Eli, since you're going down this path.
13: Eli has more. Touchdown passes, who has more?
12: I'm assuming that you're picking and choosing the ones that you're going to tell me.
13: Well,
12: Eli
13: you brought up stats, right? You're the one that brought it up. So Eli,
12: I'm saying it's one of the ways.
13: Eli has more touchdowns, more passing yards, more Super Bowls. So why is Russell Wilson, in your opinion, a gimme to the Hall and Eli isn't?
12: No, I said I probably would put Eli in the Hall. Now, Eli obviously is not in the Hall yet, but I probably would put Eli in the Hall, and in large part because of the multiple championships. Well, Russell Wilson has
13: and he beat Tom Brady and the Patriots twice.
12: Right. I'm not putting Eli Manning in the Hall because of that.
13: No, you can't. But I would put Eli in way ahead of Russell. It's the Hall of Fame, ahead. Not the Hall of Very Good. I think Russell Wilson was a very good quarterback. And he's 16th overall in passing yards. He is, 12th overall in touchdown passes. Eli is 11th. I mean, Eli's ahead of him in passing yards. Eli has more Super Bowl rings. If you go on stats, then, you know, Eli is ahead of him in every major statistical category. So,
12: I mean, that's fine. Eli Manning wasn't one of the best dual threat quarterbacks in NFL history. He wasn't one of the best at any category in NFL history. I can make that argument for Russell Wilson, you know, fourth all time in rushing yards for a quarterback. I mean, he set the stage largely for the dual threat quarterback in the NFL. So you could talk about having his hand in blazing a path there of the change of the NFL and the direction the entire league moved after that, where he impacted a generation more greatly, I could argue, than Eli Manning in that respect.
13: I would put Eli in, not first ballot, but I think Eli is a Hall of Famer. I think Russell Wilson is a Hall of remarkably good. And eventually he may get in when he's 50. 55, whatever. Drew Pearson is one of the greatest receivers in the history of the National Football League. He had to wait till a few years ago to finally get into the Hall of Fame. You know, I mean,
12: right? But Tim
13: Brown is
12: a
13: great friend, and so is Drew. Full disclaimer, you know, and Tim Brown had to wait for way too damn long to get in. You know, so it doesn't matter when you do get in, as long as you do. Like Tim Brown told me,
12: but you're saying you might not put in. And obviously, I would have had Tim Brown in long before that. But you're saying even put in Russell Wilson, a 10-time Pro Bowler, a Walton Payton of the Year winner,
13: right.
12: a dual threat quarterback who set the stage. He led the NFL in passer rating. He led the NFL in touchdowns. He was the highest paid player in the league multiple times during his NFL career.
13: He's one of those guys who is on the fringe of the Hall of Remarkably Good / Great to Hall of Fame. He is, to me, on the fringe.
12: You tell us, America. 888-SAY-ESPN. Is Russell Wilson a Hall of Famer? Not a first ballot Hall of Famer, Hall of Famer, period.
13: No, hell no.
12: Because that's the conversation that apparently we're having. I mean, you say hell no. I mean, there's, you know, like Drew Brees never won an NFL MVP award. He was a first ballot Hall of Famer.
13: Yeah, but who has, you know, I mean, that's a dude who is what? Second all time in touchdown passes, number one all time in passing yards, right, or number two.
12: His stats are better.
13: Yeah, and he's got the same number of rings. I mean, it's not even close.
12: Most first ballot quarterbacks have been NFL MVPs. Not all of them is my point. You know, so it depends what.
13: So hold on a minute. So if Stafford hadn't won the MVP last year, you're going to say Stafford isn't a Hall of Famer?
12: I think Stafford's a Hall of Famer. I don't think Stafford would be a first ballot Hall of Famer. You think he's a first
13: without
12: ballot
13: the MVP?
12: Hall of Famer?
13: Or I think Matthew Stafford is a first ballot Hall of Famer.
12: Without the MVP. Before the MVP.
13: Yep.
12: He's
13: now
12: first
13: with the MVP. Yeah. He's done things that his body shouldn't have allowed him to do. Back broken, you know, busted shoulder. I mean, one leg and still finding a way to get the damn Detroit Lions to multiple playoff bursts.
12: Yeah, but he never won Super Bowls there.
13: And then he finally won a Super Bowl when he got on a better team.
12: Right. You know? A much better team that had already been to a Super Bowl with the last guy.
13: But they didn't win it because they didn't have Matthew Stafford. Right.
12: Well,
13: the Seahawks, with Russell Wilson, were more about the Legion of Boom and the defense than they were about the offense. But again, I'm not.
12: But Russell
13: had a hell of a career.
12: The face,
13: you know, he might get in, but. It's one of those where, you know, hey, it's not the Hall of Remarkably Great. It's the Hall of Fame.
12: All right, 888-SAY-ESPN, if you want to chime into the conversation, is Russell Wilson a Hall of Famer? Plus, coming up next, we're going to discuss Russell Wilson's career with someone who spent a lot of time with him right here on Amber and Ian.
14: Coming up on the Friday edition of Unsportsmanlike with Evan Cohen, Chris Canty, and me, Michelle Smallman. Wemby in the Spurs threw away game one at home against the Knicks. I'll tell you if what I saw from them concerns me going into game two. It's Unsportsmanlike, 6 a.m. Eastern, right here on ESPN Radio, ESPN 2, and ESPNU.
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25: Kaplan has played all 11 seasons of his career with Detroit. In the NFL, the Packers have signed a receiver, agreed to a contract with receiver Christian Watson, 4 years, $110.5 million extension, with $31 million guaranteed, reports ESPN's Adam Schefter. In golf, first round of the Memorial complete, Wyndham Clark, Tommy Fleetwood, Ryan Gerard, and J.J. Spahn all tied for the lead at 5-under. Justin Rose is 2 shots back. On the baseball scoreboard, the Royals and Twins are tied at 2 in the third. Byron Buxton, a leadoff home run for Minnesota, is 18th of the season. Blue Jays have a 3-1 lead on the Braves in the fourth in Atlanta. Toronto with a 3-run third off ace Chris Sale. Plenty of day baseball in Baltimore with a big first inning at Fenway.
26: The 0-2 pitch. Mayo hits it high in the air, left field, Duran is back, he's at the Munster, and that's off the Munster. It's a base hit. And the Orioles will play 2. Count of 3 will score. Kowser all the way in from first. A double off the Munster.
25: Call on WBAL. That was part of a 6-run first for Baltimore as the Orioles cruise to an 8-2 win over the Red Sox. Yankees avoid the 3-game sweep, getting past the Guardians 2-1.
14: Hey, it's Michelle Smallman, and coming up Friday, Wemby and the Spurs threw away Game 1 at home against the Knicks. I'll tell you if what I saw from them concerns me going into Game 2. It's Unsportsmanlike, 6 a.m. Eastern, right here on ESPN Radio, ESPN 2, and ESPNU.
12: By any measurement, it was a hell of a run for Russell Wilson in his NFL career. It is over as he has announced on his own social media that he is joining CBS Sports as an NFL analyst. You're listening to Amber and Ian. We're presented to you by Progressive Insurance. At Ian Fitz ESPN is how you find him. At Amber W Sports is how you find me. So then the question becomes, what are you going to remember Russell Wilson for most? Is he a Hall of Famer? If so, is he a first ballot Hall of Famer? These are the questions that, of course, we ask about any quarterback of notoriety once they retire. Let's bring in one. Warren Moon, Hall of Fame quarterback, joining us here on Amber and Ian. And Warren, thanks so much. You obviously spent a lot of time around Russ during his Seattle days. And Ian and I were just debating whether he's a Hall of Famer. So I'm going to ask you, a Hall of Famer, is Russell Wilson a Hall of Famer?
27: You know, I started covering Russell when he first came into the league as a rookie. You know, I was doing their color analyst work for the radio and television for the Seahawks, and I got a chance to watch him up close and personal each and every day at practice and in games. And he had an amazing career here for Seattle. There's no question about it. This team was, you know, really dominated by their defense, especially in his early years. Playing quarterback, so they didn't ask him to go out and have to throw for a bunch of yards. They ran the ball a lot with Marshawn Lynch, but what he did was special. Is he made a lot of big plays at the end of ball games, and they won ball games because of him and because of the plays that he made. So there's no question he had a tremendous career. And I think at some point he is going to be selected in the Pro Football Hall of Fame. I don't know when that's going to be. But, you know, everybody thought Eli Manning was going to go in on his first ballot because he had two Super Bowl wins, and that didn't happen. And I think he's coming up on his third year now, and he's still not in. So you just never know how those things are going to go. But I think Russell's career over the course of it, I think it definitely deserves some consideration, strong consideration for the Hall of Fame.
13: Warren, I said something very similar. Like, it's a Hall of Fame. It's not the Hall of Remarkably Great. You know, and he might have to wait till he's 50, 55. You know, you had to wait. I mean, Tim Brown had to wait. You know, Drew Pearson had to wait a long time, man.
27: But well, Ian, I didn't have to wait. I was the first ballot guy, so I was very fortunate that way.
13: Well, you played a long time, so maybe that's where I felt like you had to wait, right?
27: Yeah. I played till I was 44, so I didn't go in until, you know, I was 49, 50 years old.
13: 44?
27: So, yeah.
13: Look, we've known you a long time, man. I mean, every time I see you on the sideline, I mean, I love the bro hug and you snap my spine every time. But, I mean,
12: Warren Moon was making mid-40s cool way before Tom Brady was.
13: 44 is insane, folks. I mean, I didn't know you. I mean, I didn't know that's when you stepped down, dude. I mean, my God, man. I knew it was late.
27: Yeah, I had a 23-year career, believe it or not. And, you know, some of that was in Canada my first 6 years. But I got 17 years in the NFL. So I got everything I wanted out of professional football except for, you know, getting that ring on my finger in the Super Bowl.
13: When Tim Brown told me this, I remember you telling me this, and then Drew Pearson told me this, and that is, it doesn't matter how long you have to wait, but when you get the call, that's all that matters. You're in. Yeah, you're in that brotherhood.
27: It really is, and we try and emphasize that every year when the new class comes in. You know, we have a luncheon called the Ray Nitschke Luncheon every year, and the new class is presented to us on that Friday, and that's what we tell all those guys when they come in, whether they're a first ballot guy or they waited. You know, in my class, Harry Carson waited 18 years before he finally got in, but everybody's the same. Everybody in that room is on the same level because we're all Hall of Famers. It doesn't matter when it happens.
12: That is for sure. Phil, Bristol, Jerome, JR, Rex, everybody hanging out right now on the phone line. I see you. I appreciate you. Be patient for me. 888-SAY-ESPN. We have the Hall of Famer Warren Moon on with us here on Amber and Ian. So, Warren, you talked about obviously being close there to Russell Wilson's time in Seattle. There's this idea out there that he may have played himself out of the Hall later in his career, you know, and in Denver and in New York and in Pittsburgh. Do you think that that's a possibility, or how, you know, as somebody yourself who played in the league for so long, do you think it matters what happens at the tail end, or do you think that the Hall is judged on when you were at your best?
27: Well, I think visually for spectators and people watching the games, it might, because a lot of people, you kind of remember the last thing they remember, and usually the last thing they remember is what they remember you as, and it's unfortunate it's that way. But when everything is said and done, and when they go back and look at all the people that are going to be up for it his particular year or 5 years from now, they'll look at the body of work that he had over the 14 years of his career and see everything that he did. And the guys that go in that room, that's one of the reasons why they're selected as selectors, is because they're supposed to go over everything and look at everything that player did throughout his career and then put it all together and say, is he worthy or not? So hopefully that happens, even though for the public and like I said, the last impressions you saw of Russell Wilson, they probably weren't the best, but it has to do with your whole career as a whole.
13: He had the opportunity to go back-to-back, right? We all know what happened. You know, they didn't give the ball to Marshawn Lynch. It was you know, a pass, which was picked off by Malcolm Butler. You're a quarterback. Take us through that play, because when you see color flash, right, that's where you don't throw it. When you see that color flash, meaning, folks, the opponent is wearing a different color uniform, whether it's the different play call or – do you throw the ball into the stands or whatever it may be, right? If that is different and he has two rings, how is America and football fans viewing Russell Wilson and his legacy, his career, his bio?
27: Well, there's no question they're going to look at him a little bit differently if he has two rings and if he's the one that threw the winning touchdown pass on that last drive. But because that pass was intercepted and they ended up losing that game, that was just kind of a bad reflection, you know, on his career moving forward. Does that define his career? No, not at all, because he did a lot of great things throughout his career. But, you know, that's kind of one of the negatives on it. You know, that particular play, I was in the booth calling that yep. game, and everybody thinks they should have gave it to Marshawn, and maybe if they did, they would have won the game. We don't know if he would have got stopped for a loss in the backfield, because they were in their goal line front, and the front and the way their defensive personnel was set, it was set up for you to throw the pass. And what happened, it wasn't executed properly. There was supposed to be a pick up top, and the receiver came underneath, and the pick didn't happen because the guy that was supposed to be picking got jammed at the line of scrimmage, and next thing you know, the corner is able to come underneath it and make the interception. So the execution was the reason why that play didn't happen, and it's unfortunate. But, yeah, if they would have given the ball to Marshawn, at least they would have still probably had possession, even if he didn't score.
12: One of those moments of Russell Wilson's career that will be remembered, but there was a lot of very good moments of Russell Wilson's career as well.
27: A lot of good ones.
12: A lot of great ones. That is the way to say it. Warren Moon joining us here on ESPN Radio. Warren, since we have you, I want to ask you about some of the other things happening around the NFL, because we just saw the breakup of AJ Brown and Jalen Hurts, and they'll tell you nothing actually happened really between them, that, you know, people just grow apart, I think was the company line that they gave us. What do you make about the relationship between a quarterback and a wide receiver? I mean, did you have to be boys with all your receivers, or did it really not really matter? You're just out there for business on the field.
27: Well, you have to have their respect. There's no question about it. You don't have to be, you know, boys that hang out all the time together or whatever, but you definitely want to be, you want them to be respectful of you and vice versa. And you want to have a good relationship with your receivers, because they're your livelihood just like you're their livelihood. And I always had pretty good relationships with my receivers. You know, Chris Carter and I got into it a couple of times when I was in Minnesota, because Chris was a guy that wanted the football all the time, and he was going to let it be known if he didn't. And sometimes he went a little bit too far, so I had to straighten him out a couple of times about it. But other than that, I had pretty good relationships, and if you look at most of the receivers I played with, their numbers really increased once I became their quarterback. So I think they were very happy about that part of it. But it's too bad. It's unfortunate that it didn't work out with those two in Philadelphia, because A.J. Brown is, you know, he's quite a weapon. He's somebody that you want to try and work that out to make sure he stays with you, because there's not a lot of receivers like him in the league. And I think Drake May is going to really benefit from having him on their football team, especially a guy who rooted for the Patriots all of his life, wants to be a Patriot, and he's really motivated going there, where he did have a great career in Philadelphia, put up a lot of good numbers. They did win a Super Bowl there. So there was good things in Philadelphia, but it's too bad it didn't work out. Now he's moving on to another location.
13: Warren, you know I don't talk to my brother about ball. He was an assistant coach, people don't know, with the Seattle Seahawks, where you make your home. But, man, this whole Myles Garrett thing coming into that division, mercy. With Braden Fisk and Puna Ford and that D-line they already have. If you're Aaron Donald, you've been retired for a couple of years. You're seeing, I hear you cackling. You see the videos he's putting out. I mean, dude, he's throwing up 150 I didn't know they made 150-pound dumbbells. I had no idea, right? And he's doing crunches after them. I mean, if Donald were to come back, phrase it this way. If you're Aaron Donald, you see Myles Garrett, you see that offense, what are you doing now with Trent McDuffie also coming over from the Chiefs in that secondary? If you're Aaron Donald, you know you can still play. What are you doing?
27: Yeah, it's something I'm sure he's going to really consider, because, like you said, he's a workout fiend. He still works out as hard today as he did when he was a player. He's in tremendous shape. His body's not beat up right now. He's very fresh. But it is a grind. It is a grueling position that he plays, especially being an interior lineman at his size. Does he want to go back in there and get bounced around a bunch again? Is it worth it to him? And if he feels like it's worth it to him, especially playing next to somebody like Myles Garrett, which is going to make his job a little bit easier, maybe you do try it one more time just to see if you can get a ring out of it. So I'm sure he's really considering it right now, and who knows, we might have an answer within the next couple of months.
13: What would you do?
27: What would I do?
13: Yeah.
27: I might come back if I'm working out that hard. You know, that's the thing you worry about as a player when you leave the game. One of the reasons you leave is because you don't want to train like that anymore to get ready. And he continues to train the way he needs to train. I'm sure there's other things he needs to do as far as training to be a defensive lineman. But he has his body in really good shape, so it's not going to take that long for him to get in football shape. But so, yeah, I would try it again if I was in that type of shape.
12: I don't know. It's a lot easier to make workout videos for the gram than it is to go through the grind of an NFL season. Warren Moon, Hall of Fame quarterback. Warren, we appreciate your time so much. Thanks for hanging out with us.
13: Thanks, Warren.
27: Hey, thanks for having me on. We'll talk to you guys down the road.
12: Coming up next here, we're going to get to your phone call.
3: Here we go. 6:27 to go in the first. The Vegas Golden Knights have lit the lamp. They have dented the twine. They are up on the road over the Carolina Hurricanes. Anderson gets beat top shelf. Holy mother, could this go 2-0 going back to Vegas? Actually, it was 5-hole. Sorry, my view was awful. No, it wasn't 5-hole. It was over the right blocker. Mother! Vegas Golden Knights up 1-0 on the Carolina Hurricanes in Carolina. Amber, back to you.
12: All right. We'll continue to keep you updated on the live action throughout the evening here on Amber and Ian. Coming up next, we're going to get to your phone calls. 888-SAY-ESPN. Is Russell Wilson a Hall of Famer?
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12: Is Russell Wilson a Hall of Famer? The NFL quarterback has hung up his cleats. He is joining CBS Sports as an NFL analyst. And so now, of course, we have to dissect his career, his legacy. Is he going to get into the Hall? 888-SAY-ESPN. That's how you chime into the conversation here on Amber and Ian. 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We appreciate your patience. Everybody hanging out on the phone line. Let's start with Phil. Phil is calling us from Charlotte. Phil, thanks for being patient with us. Is Russell Wilson making the Hall of Fame?
15: In my opinion, I would say no. If he had checked out of that pass play they called and that Super Bowl that they lost, maybe. And we would have probably had two titles. But I would say no, and then the way his career trailed off. But I'm calling in to give you my vote for Jim Plunkett for the Hall of Fame. The Raiders have three Super Bowls. Jim won two. If you go back and look at those films, Tom Flores isn't on headset being a puppet master. Jim Plunkett for the Hall of Fame.
12: Thanks,
13: a lot of people say that.
12: Call,
13: he should have been in 10, 15, 20 years ago. And again, it goes back to the conversation that we just had with Warren Moon. You know, I mean, and I'll never forget talking to Drew Pearson, who, full disclaimer, the original 88, the Cowboys. You know, once he got in, it was like he didn't have to wait a moment. Tim Brown, same thing. You know, it's a Raider. Jim Plunkett, to me, should have been in years ago. Russell Wilson may get in when he's 50, 55. But if you're not putting Eli Manning in, who has better stats and more Super Bowls, then Russell Wilson's not going in ahead of Eli Manning, in my opinion. Oh, by the way, watching the Women's College World Series, Amber, and seeing Mia Williams and her dad. Do you know who her dad is?
12: No.
13: White Chocolate.
12: Oh, I do know this.
13: Jason
12: actually.
13: Williams.
12: Yes, I did know this. Yes.
13: You're a Florida Gator.
12: Yes,
13: right?
12: Yes. I did know this because
13: modern day Pistol Pete. I mean, it is awesome watching him stress and see his daughter out there for Texas Tech.
12: Yeah, but you
13: Tech
12: know there
13: right
12: was
13: now.
12: A whole thing when Texas Tech played the Gators.
13: Yeah.
12: He got into it with Gators fans, and then he's saying he's never coming back to campus. And
13: there was
12: a whole thing that got really ugly,
13: that.
12: And he apologized to Gator Nation. It was a whole thing. There was some ugly
13: with his daughter
12: with Jason Williams and the Gator great there. Jim Plunkett, Super Bowl MVP, NFL Comeback Player of the Year, Rookie of the Year. One of two quarterbacks who've won multiple Super Bowls, who was eligible for enshrinement into the NFL Hall of Fame and has not been yet enshrined in the NFL Hall of Fame in his late 70s. That caller might have a point. 888-SAY-ESPN. Bristol is calling us from Virginia. Hey, Bristol, thanks for the call. Should Russell Wilson be a Hall of Famer?
16: Absolutely, 100%. Definitely, he should be a Hall of Famer. I don't know why Eli is the qualifier, but since y'all using Eli as the qualifier, absolutely, Eli should be in there too. Because Eli beat quarterback God twice in the Super Bowl. But, Russell Wilson had one of the best 4 or 5 year stretches in the NFL there during that time. And, yes, it's the Hall of Fame. And he is probably, outside of Tom Brady, during the time they were in, he was probably the most famous quarterback. So, and he had a great stretch. Yes, he only won one, but there's.
13: I don't say only. Hold on, Bristol. Don't say only. You win one, you're gold, man. There's no only about it. A lot of the great. Dan Marino would take only one, right?
12: Well, yeah, but to Bristol's point, and thanks for the call, Bristol, you don't win one and get into the Hall, though. I mean, it's not an automatic ticket to get into the Hall of Fame.
13: Yeah, I mean, he didn't win a Super Bowl.
12: Right. Right.
13: He just joined us. Yeah.
12: But there's guys who have won Super Bowls who are not in the Hall of Fame, to Bristol's point.
13: To Jim Plunkett. Yeah.
12: There's very few guys who have won multiple and are not in with the caliber of Russell Wilson.
13: I just don't like the only part.
12: I did like Bristol's point about the run that Russ had. I do think if we were having this conversation coming off the Legion of Boom, it would have sounded insane to say Russell Wilson's not a Hall of Famer. I feel like what's happened here is a lot of bias later in Russell Wilson's career. And people love to hate on Russell Wilson, inexplicably so. I think part of it is, I don't know, he married Sierra. He's super famous. People like to pile on him. Then there was the weirdness of like his teammates in Seattle when we didn't hear any of that at the time that he was in Seattle, and some of them came out and decided to try to talk bleep.
13: Well, and him going high school when he was in Denver going, hey, man, help out the defense, you know, screen pass. Scream run. I mean, that's stuff you do in high school.
12: I don't know. I feel like people like to hate on Russell Wilson. And I think a lot of that was the fame and the success early on.
13: To me, if you're not putting Eli in right now, Russell's not going in.
12: I don't know why Eli is a barometer to his point. I don't know why those two guys are getting lumped in together.
13: Only because that's the topic of conversation the last few years. Eli has more passing yards. He has more touchdowns. He has more rings. Right. So I don't know why Russell would go in ahead of Eli. He's not going to be a first ballot. Does he get in when he's 50, 55? Maybe. Hell, I thought Warren Moon had to wait, but I was mistaken. He didn't retire. He was 44 damn years old. Right?
12: I knew that about Warren Moon.
13: But it's one of those where if he does get in, it's going to be worth the wait. It doesn't matter when you do.
12: But you don't even think that he should get in at all. Let's get one more quickly in here. Jerome is calling us from Philadelphia. Jerome, you've got 30 seconds. Is Russell Wilson a Hall of Famer?
1: Russell Wilson's a Hall of Famer, and so is Eli. Now, and quickly say why. Both of them came up in the era of that guy in New England, and both of them beat them. And the guy that we're talking about initially, he was a black quarterback that almost was the first one to win it twice, but for one of the stupidest calls ever made in the NFL, he would have been a back-to-back Super Bowl winner. Yeah. Now, I will grant you, his last few years in the NFL probably sullied his record.
12: Yeah, but that's not the problem. Jerome, we're up against it, or I wouldn't pun on you. I do think that his point about the black quarterback, the dual threat quarterback, I think the impact of Russell Wilson on the NFL in NFL history, I think that gets him into the hall. Coming up next, we'll continue with your phone calls. Plus, how did the Knicks pull off game one?
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3: Seriously. Some NFL news today. The Packers agreeing on a 4-year contract extension with wideout Christian Watson worth $110.5 million with $31 million guaranteed, reports ESPN's Adam Schefter. On the baseball scoreboard, they're in the sixth in Atlanta. The Blue Jays lead the Braves 3-1. Toronto scoring 3 in the third off ace Chris Sale. A's have a 1-0 lead on the Cubs in the fourth at Wrigley on Shea Langelier's 15th home run of the season. Day baseball in Milwaukee and San Francisco getting off to a very fast start.
4: Here we go. Final game of the series. Casey Schmidt stands in on the first pitch. It's a high fly ball deep left center field. Angling back on it is Churio onto the track. He leaps. It is gone. Casey Schmidt hits a home run on the first pitch of the game. It's 1-0 Giants.
3: Schmidt's 13th of the season. The call on KNBR is the Giants outlast the Brewers 12-9. Eric Haas with a grand slam. The Phillies have won 3 in a row. They sweep the Padres 6-4 behind 5-1. Zach Wheeler.
5: Hey, it's your resident Super Bowl champ Chris Kennedy. 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

0: Anybody who has wagered against Jalen Brunson, either this season or in his career, has ended up on the wrong side.
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6: That's what it sounded like last night. The New York Knicks took game one in San Antonio of the NBA Finals. Game two tomorrow night. You can hear it right here on ESPN Radio. Our coverage is going to start at 7:30 p.m. Eastern, which means Amber and Ian is going to make some room for the NBA Finals tomorrow night. Amber and Ian is presented to you by Progressive Insurance. You can find him at Ian Fitz ESPN. You can find me at Amber W Sports. Let's get you ready for game two, break down game one, and talk all things NBA Finals. For that, let's bring in Mark J. Spears, ESPN NBA reporter. And Mark, thanks so much for your time. The story of game one was the Knicks coming back from that 14-point deficit there in the third quarter. So how did they actually do it?
7: No, this is where I think that veteran experience from the Knicks kind of kicked in. You know, Wendy did say after the game he didn't think that the bright lights of the finals was too much. But when you have a bunch of, like, OG dudes on your team that the Knicks do, I just think mentally they were obviously rested, but also mentally ready for a game like that. And the one thing that also for them is they just never, you know, they never throw in the towel and never give up. And that's the swag and the confidence that comes for winning 12 games in a row.
8: Stay on that 12 games in a row. You're a great historian of the game. When was the last time you've seen a run like this when it comes to double-digit wins and just pure domination?
7: You're just trying to say I'm old, right?
8: No, you and I are the same age,
6: Mark.
8: So, hey, we're wise. We're not old. We're wise. Wise.
7: Yeah, you know what? I think the last team kind of was like that, the three-peat Lakers. I thought they were kind of dominant, and the only people that stopped them was themselves. You know, obviously the Warriors had that little run, but I'm not going to give them their kudos like that until they win.
8: Yep.
7: One thing we got to remember is they just won one game.
6: Right.
7: And I know with the finals, you get the highs and the lows that comes with winning one game. And, you know, the Spurs rattle off two more, and all of a sudden, oh, you know,

0: it's a new narrative. So I think we just need to kind of slow down, pump the brakes. But you got to give the Knicks respect for winning on the road, winning that first one on the road. I still think it's going to be a really long series. I expect the Spurs to win the next one. They have to. And I do think you're going to see a Wimby that takes it more serious, simple. You know, the perimeter stuff needs to go away. I see the Spurs going inside out more than outside in. And, you know, they learned a valuable lesson. The painful part of it is it's the first of four. So certainly Knicks and Knicks Nation and the fans have big things to celebrate, because even if it's a split, it's a huge split. And the series has started. It always starts when a team wins on the road, and the Knicks have done that. I just want to caution everybody that it's still the first of four. So we don't have to start spreading the news just yet.
1: Yeah, we still have a long ways to go. But it was obvious last night a little bit, the lack of experience there from Wemby. You have a piece coming out. Mark J. Spears joining us here on Amber and Ian. You have a piece coming out about Wemby coming out, dropping tomorrow, right, on .com?
0: Yeah, I talked to Bismack Biyombo, who I've actually known. This is kind of dating myself and him, since he played in the 2011 Hoop Summit against the likes of Anthony Davis, representing the world against USA. He played against Bradley Beal. And this is a guy that, you know, from the Congo, tried to get his start in basketball professionally in Yemen, which is certainly a hotbed for basketball and coffee, right? And then he ends up going to Spain and playing fourth league basketball and figures it out. Now he's built that into a 15-year NBA career. And he's kind of like the Wemby whisperer. He's kind of the only other guy on the team that speaks French, and Wemby loves that as well. And like Bismack, Wemby's father is from the Congo. So the one thing about Biz, he's there for him to listen. Biz also gives advice on veteran centers in the league that, you know, maybe see something that Wemby hasn't seen. But what Biz also told me was, like, yesterday, he's like, I didn't need to say anything. Sometimes as a mentor, you have to not mentor. You have to step back and let them figure it out for himself. So he was saying that yesterday he kind of pushed back because he thinks Wimby's figuring it out on his own. Wemby showed a lot of confidence after the game, saying he actually told me he's not kicking himself for anything. He'll be better. And so tomorrow, I think, is a really intriguing story that I wrote about their relationship and how this, you know, OG is helping this young superstar flourish.
2: For people who don't know, man, Biyombo's been in the league for damn near, what, 14, 15 years, man. I mean,
0: he's
2: been around the block.
0: And this is his first final.
2: Wow. And again, so, there you go. Right? Well, you're waiting a decade and a half, and you're mentoring a guy who is the, you know, this remarkable superstar in Wemby. That says a ton. How far does that go to have a guy like Biyombo for a young star like Wemby?
0: You know, it's interesting you said that. What immediately came to mind is when I covered the Denver Nuggets from 99 to 2007. And in 2003, the Nuggets drafted this guy by the name of Carmelo Anthony with the third overall pick. At that time, then Nuggets general manager Kiki Vandeweghe was thinking about signing LaPhonso Ellis, a veteran forward, to stand next to Melo in the locker room. I mean, sit next to Melo in the locker room, be a veteran presence, a mentor, and they didn't do it. And the funny thing was when I was messing with Melo the other day, what I saw early in camp, it was a guy on the team, Junior Harrington's birthday, and Marcus Camby told all the rookies to sing happy birthday, and Melo refused. And he's like, I'll beatbox, but I'm not going to sing happy birthday. And Camby and nobody else made him change his mind. This is a true story. And from that point on, a 19-year-old Carmelo Anthony basically like ran the Nuggets, which he'd probably admit was too much power for him. And so had he went to Detroit, been drafted by Detroit, it certainly wouldn't have been that way. But I asked Melo years ago, I'm like telling him that story because he didn't know about the LaPhonso Ellis thing. But he's like, man, I would have love to have had a guy like that that could have put his arm around me and kind of kept it honest with me and told me what to do. And it's not like, you know, Marcus Camby and later Kenyon Martin, Andre Miller, some of them guys, Iverson, you know, who had his own challenges and greatness, couldn't have helped. But I just think Melo just got so much power so quick, there really wasn't anybody to counter that. Whereas now in San Antonio, you have, you know, Pop there, you got Duncan, you got guys like Biombo and Bruce Bowen and David Robinson and Ginobili around on a regular basis, it's hard to walk in there with an ego and too much power. And I think that's something that's certainly going to help. Not that Wimby has an ego or anything. He certainly knows how great he is, but he certainly has humility about it. And I think all those collective people, I know it's a long-winded story, but I actually think it's a good story. I just think, will help him ultimately, whether it's this season or another season, become a champion.
1: Yeah, I think we all expect that we will be seeing that in the not-too-distant future, even if we don't see it this season. Mark J. Spears joining us here on Amber and Ian. You said that the key for the Knicks last night was that they never quit, they never give up. Is Jalen Brunson the most mentally tough player in the league, in your opinion?
0: You know what? Size does matter. I'm going to send an apology to him and his dad. You know, his dad beat up on me because I had talked about a comparison about him and another guard in the league, which I'm not going to say now. You know, the other guard's superstar as well. But Brunson is elite. He is pound for pound one of the special players in league history. It's amazing to me his balance, his ability to shoot over tall people, his ability to, you know, release the ball just at the right time. When I was a redshirt at San Jose State, we had a guy named Terry Cannon, and he used to drive me nuts. Like, I never blocked Terry's little butt shot, and he was 5'9", man. Maybe 5'11". He'd tell me 5'11". I could never block his shot. And that's how Jalen is, man. It's just really, really hard to block his shot. It's so tough. And you're like, how is this Mighty Mouse doing it, man? And so I got extreme respect for him. Tell them to run this on NBA Today at SportsCenter, please. Pump it up. Like, I'm definitely a big Jalen Brunson fan, and I mean, he might be small in stature, but he plays like a giant.
2: Speaking of giants, we were talking during the break, and when I was covering the Cowboys, you know, and the Mavs, we go to San Antonio. Rosario's was the joint. Where are you right now? Because it's another very familiar spot, and I'm jealous.
0: I'm at Zinc, which was a famous wine bar back about 10 years ago during the Spurs run. It got closed during COVID, but I know some people were taking me into the wine cellar here privately. Oh. So, but I'm talking to y'all first before I close.
2: Dude,
0: some of
1: that is service.
0: Kendall Jackson wine ambassador that I am.
1: There you go.
0: Shout out to my people at Kendall Jackson.
1: okay, try to get a sponsorship.
0: Yeah, no, I already got it.
1: Okay.
0: I'm the ambassador. Look it up.
1: He's in. For real? Okay, yeah, got it.
0: Yeah, no, this. Well, come here real quick. Tell these people care to know.
2: Yes.
0: Where you're taking? Where? Tell them where we're at.
3: Hi, we're at Zinc Bistro and Wine Bar. It's our sister bar to Boudreaux, Texas Bistro on the Riverwalk, and we're taking Mr. Mark down to our wine cellar and our private event space. He's a wine guy, so we just wanted to impress him a little bit.
2: Oh, honey,
1: love that for him.
2: You've made a grown man very happy.
1: I mean, Mark, that's wonderful. All right, Mark. All right, Mark. Stop doing your job. Get out of here. Go enjoy that wine. We appreciate you, Mark J. Spears. Check out.
0: Shout out to Malik Rose. Malik Rose is in the building. You know what I'm saying? This is how we do.
2: There you go.
1: Check out Mark J. Spears' latest article on Wemby, dropping tomorrow on the.com. Thank you.
0: All right. Thank you.
2: Oh, man. You're the best. I want to be him when I grow up.
1: No kidding.
2: Right? I mean,
1: I want private wine tours.
2: Yes.
1: While I'm covering the NBA finals.
2: That's a great
1: How do
2: meal.
1: I get that gig?
2: Oh, my God.
1: Mark J. Spears is out here living. Coming up next here on Amber and Ian. We're going to be living too, because we get to do Big Deal, Not a Big Deal right here on ESPN Radio.
4: 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How will they respond? 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
1: 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We've covered a lot of ground tonight here on Amber and Ian. We're keeping you updated on the live action and Stanley Cup Final Game 2. Also, of course, getting you ready for the NBA Finals Game 2 tomorrow night. You're going to be able to hear that game right here on ESPN Radio. Our coverage of Knicks Spurs is going to start at 7:30 p.m. Eastern, which means we'll make a little room for the NBA Finals on Amber and Ian. Go ahead, Ian.
2: We got bases loaded, Women's College World Series. Texas up one zip and the best of three. And right now, hey, they got three Longhorns on the pond right now in the prairie. Bases juiced, two out. Texas Tech has bases loaded. These two uniforms are killing me.
1: What's happening with you?
2: I know.
1: You're struggling tonight.
2: I am. I have left blocker, right blocker, and it comes to the gold by the Vegas Golden Knights. So the Red Raiders have bases loaded, two down, up one zip on Texas in the Women's College World Series, which is, by the way, one of the greatest events every summer.
1: Yeah, you love it.
2: It is so awesome to watch.
1: Yeah. All right. So we'll continue to keep you updated on the live action if Ian can see it properly throughout the evening here on ESPN Radio right now. Let's find out what's a big deal and what's not a big deal.
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4: But is it a big deal or not a big deal with Amber and Ian?
1: And our producer, Stosh. Hello, Stosh.
17: It's a big deal that
15: Ian can't determine the difference between a burnt orange uniform and a white uniform.
17: Well, these

0: between games and this and that. So yesterday, Texas was wearing white, right? I mean, so anyway, go ahead. I know.
1: By the way, Texas got out of that jam with no runs allowed.
0: They did?
1: They sure did.
0: You're ahead of us.
1: Fly ball to center field.
0: Oh, you
1: got
0: the truck feed. There you go. God bless you.
1: Wah.
0: I know. You ruined it for me. Go ahead.
1: I was just trying to keep the people updated. A fan who ran onto the Frost Bank Center court during the fourth quarter, I can't talk, of Wednesday night's NBA Finals
0: You're
1: game.
0: Sleep deprived.
1: Yeah, yes. And attempted to take a selfie with Victor Wembanyama, was arrested and given a lifetime ban from all NBA arenas. Fan ran onto the court with a celly in his right hand, stopped in front of Wemby and Mitchell Robinson of the Knicks, and was quickly pushed away by two security guards as he tried to take the picture. Amber, big deal, not a big deal.
2: Listen, I think that this is a stupid deal. I hate that this happened. I did think it was interesting that they didn't cut away from it, because, you know, when this happens, like in the Super Bowl, Ian, the NFL clearly has a policy where they don't show it. They did show it. The NBA clearly doesn't have that policy. But I did think that what they should do is confiscate his phone and delete all the photos, because really the entire reason you're doing it is so that you can have those photos of you and that you can prove that you were there forevermore. And if they had taken his camera roll and just deleted all the photos from the game, that would be some sort of sweet justice and not allowed him to upload anything to social media. A ban from NBA arenas, though, for a guy who looked very, very young, Ian, it's probably actually a bigger deal than we're thinking, because maybe he's not even a Spurs fan. Maybe he doesn't care about going there, but we're talking all NBA arenas. And I think that applies to all events. Is that just NBA events? I mean, he may never be able to go to a concert again for the rest of his life in an NBA arena, for example. That may affect you one day when you have kids and they want to go to a game one day. You know, you may feel like a real chump that this is what you did in your early 20s. I think it's a stupid deal. Your life in prison, I think, would be a more appropriate punishment there.
0: Lord, I know you're tongue-in-cheek on that one, because people may not...
2: I hate this bleep, man. I really do. It's so stupid. Get off the court. Nobody cares.
0: I don't understand why you would do it. It's a big deal because he's a mental midget. You actually went to jail, and you tried to go onto the court.
2: Yeah, you have a record now.
0: In the middle of the fourth quarter in the NBA Finals. To get a selfie? I love Wemby's reaction, by the way, was great. Like, he actually smiled, like, I don't know what to do here. And was almost like posing for it. So, yeah, it's a big deal because the dude went to jail, and everyone else, remember that, because he went to jail for being a moron.
2: But the problem is it pays. You know, like, I don't know who this kid is. For all I know, this kid has like 4 million followers on social media. So, for all I know, it's an actual gamble for him to do this in terms of his content. I think that was the case with the guy. Yeah, maybe. I think that that was the case. Like, the dude that did the Super Bowl streaking was being paid. Like, he was doing it for money or whatever, and like whatever company had on him and like whatever it was. So I don't know. That's what I really hate about this, is that it can be a financial gain to do really stupid stuff. So I think that it probably needs to be more punitive than just a lifetime ban, frankly.
1: We have a problem with cell phones in the society. We'll get to that.
0: Amen on that.
1: We'll get to that in like 20 minutes, for sure.
2: All right. I'm waiting on that one.
1: Oh, yeah. If you're a believer in the Madden curse and a fan of the Bears, you might want to turn your radio down for just a quick moment. Bears quarterback Caleb Williams has been revealed as the cover athlete for EA Sports Madden 27 video game. EA released two covers featuring Williams on Wednesday. The first was the cover for the standard edition of the game, which features Williams throwing a jump pass with the city of Chicago in the background. The second was a deluxe edition cover in which Williams is doing the Iceman celebration. He showed off after beating the Packers on a walk-off TD. Ian, big deal, not a big deal.
0: I'm not. It's not a big deal. The whole Madden curse thing, I used to believe in it, and I'm over it now. So I'm going to not a big deal, and good job out of him, because one, he got paid. Two, it's great pub. Three, he's a hell of a player. I mean, go back to, go ahead. I'm going to find somebody.
2: I mean, Saquon Barkley was the last one, and like he just had a solid
0: Mahomes
2: season.
0: Mahomes and Brady were on 22, right?
2: Right. They had great seasons.
0: I think they were okay.
2: Yeah, they were okay. I mean, you had Saquon, You had Christian McCaffrey, which, I mean, then, like, I guess he had injuries. Before that, you had Josh Allen. Like, Josh Allen was, that was a fine season. Like, yes, he threw interceptions, but that was a good season after he was on it. Mahomes and Brady, like you mentioned. I mean, really.
0: Mahomes was on the cover, won a Super Bowl.
2: Yeah. I mean, you had Lamar before that. You know, I mean, it. No, I think that the whole thing is hogwash. I'm not a believer. Not a big deal.
1: All right. Very quickly, because we're up against it. Micah Parsons said he will not return from his torn ACL injury until at least mid-October. Big deal, not a big deal. Go for it.
0: It's affecting two seasons, but I'm going to go not a big deal because he will be back probably week five. And that's going to be one hell of a push. One hell of a push toward the playoffs. Hey, so I'm going to go not a big deal.
1: Get the horn ready.
0: Ooh. Come on. You're ahead of me.
1: Vegas is up 2-0.
2: Wow.
0: Oh, he beat Freddie Anderson on the far post. Comes across the front of the crease and goes backhand. Damn near hits the post. Vegas is up 2-0 on the road. 12:37 to go in the second period. Freddie Anderson, what are you thinking, man? Put the pipe down. You got to play better, Hoss. Holy mother, Howden's got his second on 22 miles an hour, and he hit the post just to get it in. Vegas up 2-0.
2: Vegas on their way to try to take two games there in Carolina. Let's all celebrate Ian being able to see the action. Plenty more coming up right here on Amber and Ian.
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1: I'm John Ryder. Game 2 of the Stanley Cup Final in Carolina. The Golden Knights have a 2-0 lead on the Hurricanes with just over 11 minutes to play in the second period. Defenseman Brett Howden with both Vegas goals. He leads the league with 13 postseason goals. And another assist for Mitch Marner, his 16th this postseason, as Vegas looks to take a 2-0 series lead. You can watch the game on ABC. Red Wings captain Dylan Larkin has requested to be traded. Reports ESPN's Emily Kaplan has played all 11 seasons of his career with Detroit. Some NFL news today. The Packers agreeing with receiver Christian Watson. It's a four-year, $110.5 million extension with $31 million guaranteed, reports ESPN's Adam Schefter. On the baseball scoreboard, they're in the eighth in Atlanta, and the Blue Jays lead the Braves 3-1, Toronto scoring all three in the third. Up Atlanta ace Chris Sale. During the sixth at Wrigley, the A's in front of the Cubs 4-0. Shea Langelier's two home runs, now with 16 on the season, he's drove in three. Day baseball in the Bronx.
16: Here's the pitch to McMahon, breaking ball pulled to the right side, through the hole, base hit. Ryan McMahon with an RBI single here in the seventh inning, gives the Yankees a 2-1 lead.
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1: Call on WFAN, Ryan McMahon, that go-ahead RBI single in the seventh. And the Yankees get past the Guardians 2-1 to avoid the sweep. New York star Aaron Judge was out for a third straight game with a rib injury. In the WNBA, the Fever take down the Dream 83-71. Caitlin Clark, 17 points.
18: Hey, this is Rich Eisen. 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
0: One of the great traditions in college football. Nick Carty on the ones and twos tonight, our associate producer, never ceases to amaze. If you don't know Animal House, it was filmed at the University of Oregon. And during Oregon football games and basketball games, you will hear that play. Crank it up, Nick. Go ahead. Hit it. And they go crazy. It is absolutely insane. And joining us right now is a proud Oregon Duck, captain of the Ducks, fourth-round pick for the Indianapolis Colts in the middle of OTAs. Their former Oregon captain, Bryce Betcher, returns here to ESPN Radio, the ESPN app, Sirius XM Channel 80. And Bryce, man, I'm fascinated to get your reaction to this story I'm about to tell you. If you were a guy in his hometown that was a walk-on to a top-five football team in the country and will win the award for top walk-on in the country in college football, become a first-team All-American, captain of that team, then be drafted to the NFL by the Indianapolis Colts, with a stop in the middle to being drafted by the Houston Astros to be go play pro baseball. What would you tell me?
20: Man, I'd probably tell you that it has to come with a pretty good story. I don't know if I believe you.
0: Folks, that is his story. What has this journey been like for you, man?
20: It's been incredible. You know, it's pretty hard to put into words, but, you know, it's been every single dream that I've kind of, you know, hoped when I was little and everything that I've worked towards. But, yeah, like I said, it's kind of hard to put into words, but I just say incredible is the best way to put it.
0: If you had gone back and told a 9- or 10-year-old Bryce Betcher that story right there that I just said here on ESPN Radio, what do you think a 9- or 10-year-old Bryce would say to you?
20: He'd probably say, what do I got to do to get there? I feel like when I was younger, I was definitely the more nose down, didn't really talk much kind of kid. Probably asked
0: really?
20: My parents about that. Oh, yeah. No, I was very, very quiet and kind of just kept to myself. But, you know, I was always asking questions, you know, on what it took to get better. So he probably just asked my future self, hey, what's it going to take? And that'd probably be it.
0: You don't strike me as the quiet type. And, folks, it's a true story. I was embedded with the Ducks in fall camp last year for about 3 days. And I'm watching you go from session to session. I'm not going to say the player's name, but I saw you scream over going, hey, man, we don't walk from session to session around here. We run. You're telling me that guy was quiet?
20: Yeah, man. It's definitely taken some years and, you know, I'd say a little bit of adulting to break me out of my shell and become more vocal and personable. But I'd say inherently I'm more quiet, especially when I was younger.
0: Bryce Betcher, fourth-round pick, rookie for the Indianapolis Colts, joining us here in an All-American from Oregon on ESPN Radio. The first time you put that Colts helmet on, what was that like?
20: It was a dream come true. Super cool. I love the color blue and the logo, but obviously it's a whole lot more than that. It's, you know, a lot of hard work paying off, but, you know, in my mind, it's just the beginning. It's just one step in the right direction. You know, got to honor, you know, this emblem, this logo and organization like I did the Ducks, and I have my entire life, so just a good step in the right direction.
0: You know, Bryce, I mentioned how you were a two-sport star, drafted in two professional leagues, which is so rare, and that goes to show you how gifted of an athlete that you are. How did playing multiple sports make you just a better football player?
20: Yeah, I'd say number one would be competitive nature. Like, you have to learn to compete in everything in life, especially when you're playing sports, and there's different ways to compete in baseball and different ways you have to compete in football, you know, but that go hand in hand. At the end of the day, the, you know, best competitor is going to win. Number two, I'd say just reaction and attacking. In baseball, you know, you see a ball off the bat, you got to react and attack the baseball. And same in football, you see a running back hit the hole, you got to react and attack, you know, without second guessing yourself. So I'd say those two things.
0: I asked Dan Lanning last year in the middle of your season, I think it was before the Iowa game, is he a better football player or bad? Or he just stopped me. He goes, he's a better football player. Don't even go baseball. He's a better football player. What do you think? Are you a better football player or baseball player?
20: Man, that's a great question. I think inherently in my blood, I'm a better football player. It's came a lot easier to me. Baseball is obviously, I feel like, more of a skill sport. I've had to work way harder to develop my skills and become good at baseball. So I'd say, yeah, football is inherently more in my blood and it comes easier to me.
0: When was the last time that you picked up a bat?
20: I'd say about a month and a half ago. I was
0: in
20: Eugene before I came out. Oh, yeah, just around draft time, you know, takes, you know, I still love the game of baseball and, you know, it's still something fun for me, kind of a hobby at this point. So kind of go into the cages and get some swings in. It's just a good time for me. So not too long ago.
0: Is that just a, like, a tension and frustration release? Just to get, like, for me, that's golf. I just picture whatever I'm angry at as the ball, and I just knock the elbow love and snot out of it, right? And it feels good. Same thing in baseball, getting in the cage kind of thing?
20: Yeah, very similar, very similar. And with baseball, I feel like I can actually swing as hard as I can. You know, obviously, if they throw the curveball and you're out on your front foot, you can't really do that. But when you throw the pitching machine on and you're just teeing off on them, it feels pretty good.
0: Is there anything that you can take from one sport to the other and it makes you a better player in that opposite sport?
20: Oh, man. I'd say the biggest thing would be, the mental game in baseball. Like, you can be incredibly prepared and, you know, still go 0-for-4 with a couple strikeouts, and there's nothing more challenging than running back out to center field and having to wait 2 to 3 innings to get at your next shot. That takes some mental, you know, fortitude. Whereas in football, you know, everyone has a bad play here and there. And, you know, within, you know, 30 seconds, you're back on it, getting ready to, you know, hit someone else and change the narrative. So I'd say the mental side, you know, has made me a better football player because, like, bad play doesn't really affect me compared to baseball. It's, like, incredibly challenging mentally.
0: Bryce Betcher, linebacker, Indianapolis Colts, former Oregon Duck, joining us here on ESPN Radio. What did you learn from Dan Lanning from the first time that you met him? And also throw in Tosh Lupoy, for that matter, now Cal head coach, your former defensive coordinator there at Oregon. What did you learn from those guys that they made you a better football player, maybe even also a better person?
20: Yeah, I'm going to tie football and, you know, being a better person together. I think both of them, you know, definitely go hand in hand. They share the same, you know, intelligence for the game, but also the same motivating factors. But I'd say the biggest thing was Lanning had this quote. It was, rent is due every day in football and in life. And I think it's just so true. It's like, you can't just show up to work or show up to the field and expect your job, if you're a starter, to just be secured. Like, you got to prove it every single day and you got to pay that rent. And if you don't, you know, in football, you're, you know, going to get knocked on your ass, or in life, you'll get your job taken. I think that was the biggest thing that, you know, they kind of spread onto me and, you know, made me just work every single day and have to prove it every single day.
0: I just wrote that quote down, man. Yeah, he hadn't told me that one. That one is absolutely outstanding. Hey, when you hear two words, because this is something I also noticed with you guys, Nick Saban had this also at Alabama. As a matter of fact, now that I'm saying it, most of the great coaches that I've been around have something very similar, and that is that their teams are player-led. When you hear those two words, player-led, what does that mean to you?
20: Yeah, I'd say, you know, you got to have a connected team, number one, in order to have a player-led team. You know, so teammates that are willing to fight for each other, play for one another, and that comes with getting to know each other off the field first. But at the end of the day, like, you got to have players hold each other accountable when it comes to running on and off the field, playing to a certain standard. Because if a coach says it all the time, players will kind of get old of the coach saying it, won't necessarily listen. But if you have respect for your teammates and what they do every single day, which I feel like that's what we had at Oregon, and it's player led, you're going to be way better.
0: And Lanning runs a very similar system like Saban. It feels and looks very NFL like. So when you got to OTAs, how similar did it feel compared to what you were doing at Oregon?
20: Oh, very similar. Obviously, there's no pads right now, which I kind of wish there was. It's where I feel like I thrive as a football player. So just helmets and jerseys right now, which is a little bit different because in Lanning's system, I feel like we always got pads on, which was, I loved it, which is great because that's football. But when it comes to, you know, X's and O's and how everything's operated, very similar.
0: Well, man, Bryce, you had a hell of a run. I mean, from Eugene native, walk-on, All-American, drafted in not one but two sports. It has been a hell of a journey. It's damn near Hollywood. Keep it going. And I would ask you if you've ever been to the Dexter Lake Club, but I think I know the answer. I'll ask it. Have you ever been to the Dexter Lake Club?
20: Yes, I have.
0: Whoa! That was not the answer I expected. Really? I dragged my daughter there. She's like, "This is ridiculous. I've never seen Animal House." Go ahead. Explain to people the Dexter Lake Club. And if you've seen Animal House, you know what we're talking about. Go ahead. Floor is yours.
20: Yeah, no, I mean, it's kind of hard to explain. Like you said, you have to see Animal House. Yeah, it's this little place over by Dexter Lake in Oregon. They got some good barbecue over there, too. I think with time, the barbecue and the drinks and whatnot kind of start to diminish, and it's not as great, but it still carries the same sentimental value if you watch the movie and you're from Oregon. So it's a good spot. You go check it out. But
0: I did not expect you to say yes, man. I really did not. I've been once, and I'm damn sure going back, man. It's in the middle of like a little neighborhood. It's just a little hidden haunt.
20: Oh yeah,
0: I mean, it's absolutely awesome. Look, man, give them hell. Stay healthy, brother, and continue this remarkable journey you've been on, because you've earned every single step of it, man. Thanks for your time here on ESPN Radio.
20: Great, appreciate it.
0: I bet you. It's our pleasure. He is, again, that story, you can't make it up. It's damn near Hollywood. From Eugene, walks on to Oregon, becomes an All-American, team captain, drafted in the NFL, drafted in Major League Baseball. Right? I mean, two-sport star. And, yes, he has been to the Dexter Lake Club, Amber. So it doesn't get any better. By the way, update quickly. Women's College World Series, Texas. They're wearing burnt orange, by the way. 2-1 over Texas Tech. Bottom five, two out. Oh, Lord. Kavon is warming up in the bullpen for Texas. She is a hoss as a pitcher, a first-team All-American. Again, bottom five, two down. We'll keep you up to date. Texas wins, they win the title. Texas Tech wins, we're playing again. The chase for Lord Stanley, well, Vegas is up 2-0. And as Nick Carty will tell you, you want to be down 2-0 in the chase for Lord Stanley. No! You guys are ahead of us.
1: Nothing happened.
2: No, nothing happened. Oh, Nick Carty was just reacting to you calling him out there. Coming up next.
0: I hate all of you.
2: Coming up next here.
0: Every one of you.
2: On Amber and Ian. Time to have a chat about cell phone etiquette. And if one coach got too worked up about
1: it. I'm tired. I'm sorry.
2: All right. Whatever Stosh wrote
0: burnt
2: on my screen.
0: Or not burnt orange.
2: We're going to do that next
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21: 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Now the pressure quickly mounts for San Antonio. How will they respond? 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
3: There was a time I started gathering with the church, and when I did, I found myself with feelings of disconnection. In other words, I felt like I didn't fit in. When I came into the worship center, oftentimes looking at the ground, and then I came across Psalm 33. Here's what it says, "But you, O Lord, are a shield for me, my glory, and the one who lifts up my head." God reminded me in that moment that He's the one who shields me from attacks from the outside, but more importantly, He said, "I'm your glory, not how you've performed in your life." And lastly, He said, "I'm the one who lifts up your head." So today, if you need one to be your shield, your glory, and the one who lifts up your head, turn to Him.
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2: 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You can find him at Ian Fitz ESPN. 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This was SportsCenter is presented to you by Gusto. So we've been keeping you updated on the live action and, of course, getting you ready for the NBA Finals Game 2. 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
0: Hence the song.
2: Because Ben Johnson, he is the head coach of the Bears, and he was giving his press conference and apparently got very upset with an interruption. Take a listen.
5: I'm really pleased with the teaching progression. I've been able to sit in some meetings, and I love how the coaches are going about their business. I like how the players are responding to it right now. We're all on the same page. We're speaking the same language, and that's always a good starting point. Oh, my. Somebody want to take their phone, so I'm not interrupted again. Thanks.
2: I mean, that wasn't such a bad reaction, but he was clearly bothered by the fact that a phone went off during his press conference.
0: Well, that is like rule one, put your phone on mute or turn it off, right? Or vibrate, whatever. I mean, it is.
2: But people do forget. And yeah. Everybody has one of these damn phones.
0: I didn't think
2: off.
0: His reaction was like, people were reacting to his reaction like, oh my God, how
2: over
0: rude.
2: The top. Right.
0: But that wasn't over the top. It was, hey, you're gonna turn your phone off so
2: right.
0: we can
2: yeah, it wasn't crazy.
0: Keep business. It wouldn't yell at anybody.
2: Right. I do. If he had, I would not be on the side of him because even though, yes, it's interruption, and even though you're told to put your phone on silent, it's just an honest mistake. People forget, you know, things happen. You don't realize you have your ringer on. You think you have it on do not disturb. Somebody from your family calls you and they're on your favorites list, whatever. And so it rings. And like, you know, when people freak out about stuff like that, it's like, all right, it's not that big of a deal. You can keep talking, you know, like a phone ringing doesn't actually, well, you know, ruin your whole
0: that did.
2: I mean, conversation.
0: That was very loud. So if I'm Ben Johnson in that scenario, I'm also addressing it, but I'm in a more lighthearted, like, hey, you want to take that?
2: But I mean, you know, that person's already mortified,
0: is that your
2: especially
0: mom?
2: In a press conference, especially
0: the
2: press.
0: Does she need some milk on the way home? Are you getting groceries? What are you doing? I mean, that's my personality. Ben Johnson, Coach John, is very intense, right? Mm-hmm. So it could have been a lot worse, in my opinion. I've been on a plane where I have wanted to say a lot worse,
2: mm-hmm.
0: where the person sitting next to me is, they have their earbuds in.
2: And they're having the conversation.
0: And they're talking so loudly.
2: This is before, my husband is so that guy. This is before takeoff, right?
0: Yes.
2: Or upon landing. This isn't
0: either
2: in the air
0: one.
2: Because I had a weird experience on these flights. Both of my flights, because I just got back from the Bahamas last night, both of my flights on the way back, my phone rang. And I had my phone on airplane mode and on Delta Wi-Fi, and my phone rang when I was in the air.
0: How's
2: which I was
0: happen?
2: Very confused by. I have no idea. And what's weird is I'm one of these people, you know, I live on the edge, Ian. People have said that many times about me. And so sometimes I won't put my phone on airplane mode. You know, I'll get a little crazy. I'll just leave it.
0: I haven't put my phone on airplane mode in probably 10 years.
2: Right. So I don't normally put mine. But whenever
0: it's not a small plane. That's why you put it on airplane mode. For people don't know, the smaller planes, your phone can interfere with the headsets for the pilots. On a bigger plane,
2: is that true? Like on a private plane? I've always heard that's boo hockey. I have no
0: idea.
2: That's
0: what I've been told. But anyway, I
2: don't know. I don't fly. I've never been on that small of a plane, apparently.
0: So
2: I'm not living the PJ life like Ian is.
0: The 1x2s, right? The 1x2s that I have to take to Baton Rouge to go call an LSU game.
2: Oh, uh huh.
0: I will put that damn thing on airplane mode.
2: When you're hopping on Saban's jet to go.
0: Smaller plane. Yeah.
2: No, yeah, well, so I don't know about that, but I have heard that, you know, in terms of these commercial flights, it doesn't actually do anything.
0: No.
2: But regardless, sometimes I don't put it on airplane mode. I've never had my phone ring in the air. This was like at, you know, 30,000 feet, and my phone started ringing on the way. It made no sense. I was very, it had to have been ringing from Wi-Fi, I guess. I don't know. It was very confusing to me. I clearly did not answer the phone. But you're talking about somebody speaking loudly next to you.
0: Dude,
2: my husband's so that guy.
0: I would really, really be annoyed to the point where I would tell your husband, like I told this guy, look, man, act like you're going to take a leak. You if you want to finish that phone call, just.
2: But you can't always. Okay. Like we landed on one of these flights, and my husband took a call, and it had to have. I'm not going to get into the details, but it had to have sounded so crazy to anybody sitting around us.
0: Give us
2: because of what my husband does for a living and who he was talking to. So my husband's a lawyer. He represents mostly all professional athletes, and it's mostly all baby mama drama that he represents these high profile athletes in. And it's a lot of talk about, you know, pregnancy and
0: oh, I can only imagine the one side of that conversation.
2: And, you know, is she actually pregnant, or, you know, who, whatever. Now,
0: see, that conversation I would be interested in, and I would be like, oh, continue. I would be like, enthralled.
2: But it has to sound crazy, because nobody, you know, people don't know what he's doing.
0: You're
2: like,
0: sitting
2: what he's
0: next
2: doing.
0: To your husband, and he's talking about paternity tests.
2: Right, like crazy stuff, you know. And the
0: that would be awkward.
2: Next to him,
0: and that would
2: be
0: entertaining.
2: Like, what kind
0: right?
2: of drama is this guy?
0: This dude was talking about like shoes and whatnot. I'm like, right. Man, just stop. Just shut up.
2: Maybe so, shoes were his business.
0: Cell phone etiquette. It's gone. It's over. And I'm to the point where now I'm almost over it. I put my earphones in, right, and I tune out.
2: That's what
0: it.
2: You have to do. I think some of it's the technology, too, because now these earbuds, you know, that we all use, these earbuds that we all use, they're noise canceling, and it's like you can't hear anything. And so then the people talk crazy loud, because I think they can't even hear themselves in their own head.
0: Yeah,
2: so I think that's part
0: louder.
2: Of what happens. They talk louder.
0: Yes. It's
2: when I talk mercy. On the phone with those, because I get annoyed with those in my ears. So when I use those to talk on the phone, I only put one in so they can still hear myself them. So I don't get too loud.
0: I don't use them to talk on the phone. I only use them to listen to music or, you know, play-by-play calls, you know, games, whatever, on an airplane. Cell phone etiquette has been lost and gone when it comes to mass travel. By the way, Tegan Kavan is coming in for Texas. They're up 2-1 on Texas Tech, Women's College World Series. They win, they're hoisting the trophy. Texas Tech wins, we got another game.
2: Come on. Vegas right now, still up 2-0 right over.
0: Yes, ma'am.
2: Carolina.
0: Third period coming in 16 minutes.
2: Game 2.
0: ABC.
2: All right, so they're going to continue to keep you updated throughout the evening here on ESPN Radio. Game night is headed your way.
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0: 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Mike Grace, your host, hanging out just outside of Atlanta, Georgia, in the MGL production studio. Welcome to a Thursday or a Friday Eve in our world. Weekend just around the corner. Look forward to getting you there with tons of topics to talk about today. NBA fans treated to a thriller overnight with the Knicks stealing Game 1 in San Antonio. Another night, another Braves win, and another Braves hero, Mauricio Dubon, earned the title last night. Meanwhile, out west, the Dodgers keep rolling thanks to Ohtani. He reached base five times last night and went over the Diamondbacks, and also tossed six innings of shutout ball. His ERA now 0.74. Texas now just a single win away from repeating his college World Series champions, and we're a day closer to the start of college baseball super regional weekend. We'll get to all those stories and more, and we'll do so with a little help from my friends. We go to the other side of the Atlanta Metro, Douglasville, Georgia, to find the studio host of Learfield's NC State Wolfpack Sports Network. He is Mike Moat. And Mike, I know in these parts, college football is king. College basketball is probably right, not far behind. But man, this is a fun time of year. If you're a baseball fan, if you're a sports fan, you don't have to work hard to be enjoyed by what's going on in the sports world today, man.
1: That's exactly right. And if it's Troy or if it's Little Rock or if it's St. John's, you know, this is even more exciting for these guys. I mean, you think of St. John's, okay, Big East, but they don't do a whole lot in baseball. They're known for basketball. We know a lot about St. John's Red Storm basketball, but this is a special time for teams like that. It's a special time for fans like us, but I would imagine, and we're going to get to hear about this later in the show, the communities that there's some of these teams are doing this for the first time.
0: Yeah.
1: It's tremendous. It's what you live for if you do sports and cover sports for a living. It's these kinds of weekends for sure.
0: Well, and again, you got the NBA finals. You may not be an NBA fan, but come on, the finals are fantastic.
1: Last night was exactly.
0: I mean, the Stanley Cup's going on as well, so you may not watch hockey throughout the year, but check out some playoff hockey, man. It's just great stuff. So a lot to enjoy, a lot to talk about today, and we look forward to doing so with Mr. Mike Moat. Out today, our guy from Tampa Town, Jason Powers, is out today, so we got to make a call down to the bullpen and bring in the sports director, WFCA Radio, French Camp, Mississippi. He's part of the MSU Bulldog Sports Network, including the voice of women's basketball, Jason Crowder. Last weekend, he's been at Duty Noble Field. This week, he's headed to Athens. Man, I'm just a little bit jealous.
2: Well, I tell you what, there was times where I felt like just bringing in a pillow and a blanket and hanging out there in the press box, just kind of sneaking in the closet and staying there overnight because it was a whole lot easier. I did feel like that was my hotel for the week. But I tell you what, it was an absolute blast. Postseason baseball back in Starkville, it's like a breath of fresh air. It's kind of like that's what college baseball needed, not just Mississippi State, but college baseball needed. The crowds were fantastic. I think the crowds were a little bit better than what was announced.
0: Yeah.
2: Wink, wink. And so it was just a fantastic weekend where the Bulldogs dominated on the mound. They played very clean and well in the field.
0: Yeah. Mm-hmm.
2: And they just raked offensively. And they needed that confidence going into this weekend. And I asked yesterday Brian O'Connor, did he feel like this team is playing more loose going into the postseason or in the postseason? He agreed. Mm-hmm. And that's where the Buc-ee's comment came in that is, you're seeing all over social media
0: if
2: now.
0: We've got it for you today if you missed it. We will share that with you in a little bit. Stand
1: I'm sorry,
0: by.
1: What did he say? The Buc-ee's?
0: You didn't hear this?
2: The team's going to Buc-ee's today.
1: They're
2: at 8:30, so if you're in the Birmingham area, near Leeds, Alabama, the home, of course, of Charles Barkley, at around probably, I would say, 10:30, 11 o'clock, then you can see the Mississippi State baseball team. I hope they don't kill me for advertising.
0: Yeah, I wouldn't think so.
1: I don't know that would matter, but I tell you what, I wonder if they'll all get brisket sandwiches for the bus.
0: Well, now, there is a little background on this story, and I'll let Mississippi State head coach Brian Connor tell you the details.
3: About 3 hours down the road, we're going to stop at a Buc-ee's and give them 30 minutes of Buc-ee's. I told them no showers, though. You know, you can shower at Buc-ee's. We're not going to shower there, but

0: many beaver nuggets as they want to get. Okay. You know, my point with all saying, sharing that with you is it's intentional, right? You want them to enjoy it, to be loose, to have fun. And they've been craving to go to Bucky's all year. They wanted to go to Bucky's on the way to Hattiesburg from Dallas when we bust. And I told them they didn't earn Bucky's, right? We didn't beat UCLA. We didn't finish the weekend off. They earned Bucky's after this past weekend. So
1: yeah, I love it. You got to earn your stop at Bucky's, man.
2: Yeah.
3: We just, well, so does that mean if they win this weekend, they go to Ruth's Chris? I mean, come on.
1: Yeah, it might be. It might be. I bet you they can find a big old steakhouse out in Omaha somewhere if they do.
2: Oh,
1: if they
2: I'm
1: do
2: sure. Win.
1: Yeah. So, yeah.
3: And wait till you get that. Oh, yeah. It won't be Ruth's Chris. It'll be something else.
1: Don't think that'll be a problem. But, yeah, great to hear. Again, what's going to be the marquee matchup of the weekend? And, Jason Crowder, we are privileged to have you with us today. That Mississippi State-Georgia matchup this weekend, I would say with UCLA and Georgia Tech out of the mix now, those Georgia Bulldogs certainly one of the favorites, if not the favorite, to claim the College World Series national championship. We'll talk about the Dogs with Jeff Dantzler, voice of Georgia baseball and women's basketball. And come fall, he'll add football to that list as well. Jeff will join us in about 30 minutes, and we'll preview his Dogs and those Mississippi State Dogs. A number of Cinderellas have a chance to crash the party in Omaha. Why not Troy? Those Troy Trojans are hosting the Troy Super Regional this weekend. We'll preview that with Barry McKnight, voice of the Troy Trojans. He'll join us in hour number two. And when it comes to college baseball, nobody knows it like KP Omaha. So Kyle Peterson is lead analyst for ESPN's coverage of college baseball. I think he's headed to Austin this weekend with Carl Ravitch, Chris Burke, and the rest of the crew. And he'll join us here inside the press box coming up in hour two. So stand by for that. I love it. Jeff Dantzler, Barry McKnight, Kyle Peterson. Going to be fun. Plus, we got the usual odds and ends. Anything goes. Press box potpourri for you. So we'll get to that in hour number two as well. But let's start. I got a bunch of stuff I want to get to through this first segment. So let's get rolling, shall we, boys? A championship time is here for the NBA. That means the 2026 NBA Finals, which began last night in San Antonio, which saw the Eastern Conference champs, the New York Knicks, come to town and steal Game 1 from the Spurs, a 105-95 final. Knicks captain Jalen Brunson battled through an early right knee scare, then a second-quarter ankle tweak, but he kept digging, ended up with a game-high 30 points, 13 of those which came in the deciding fourth quarter, and he iced the game with a circus falling-away spinning jumper with 38 seconds left. This game was one of the final 2 minutes, Mike Mote. Knicks were down 95-94 with just over 2 minutes left and completely shut the Spurs down from there. They closed the game on an 11-0 run.
3: As good as the Spurs were in game 7 in the fourth quarter, they were about as bad in the fourth quarter last night. 8 turnovers in the fourth quarter alone. And Victor Wembanyama, one of the big ones near the end of the game that kind of sealed San Antonio's fate last night. So, you know, this is an 11, by the way, 11 straight postseason wins for the New York Knicks. Their last loss.
1: It's actually 12, Mike. It's actually 12.
3: 12, I'm sorry. 12, 12. Yeah. Okay. Yeah. So 3, 4, 3. Okay. Yeah. So 12 now that it's game one. So 12 consecutive wins. Math was not my strong suit. Okay. I'm just saying.
1: I only know it because it's in my notes here in front of me. That's the only reason I know it. So, yeah, I'm cheating. So, yeah.
3: Well, that's okay. Their last loss in the playoffs, boys and girls. I do know that.
1: Yeah.
3: Game 3 of the first round of the playoffs in April against the Atlanta Hawks. That's the last team to beat the Knicks. They were actually up. The Hawks were up. Sorry, Bob Rathman. 2-1 in the series. Two games to one in the series, and the Knicks said, okay, that's enough. We're going to go take care of business. And they haven't lost since. Congratulations to them. Did y'all notice? I don't know, Jason, did you watch this on TV? Did you see how many Knicks fans were in the stands? My goodness, it was a lot of them. I'm talking a lot of them. So it was fun to watch that game. And
4: I like when you go to a major league game where the Yankees are there. I mean, it's like, where all these fans come from? It's kind of like one of those national brands.
3: How'd they get tickets?
1: Yeah.
3: That's what I'm wanting to know.
4: You're just starved to be back on top again. I think it's good to see San Antonio back, playing some really good basketball and being in the finals. And you, of course, got the Knicks. I think a lot of people got some Golden State fatigue. And you have stars, obviously. Wembanyama, I can't say his name very well. You have all those stars that are here in the NBA Finals, but they're different stars. And they're different type programs, but franchises other than the Lakers and some of those. So to see the Knicks back, the Knicks will, there will be fatigue on the Knicks if they continue, you know, over years of dominance. But I think that's with anybody.
1: The league's just filled with a bunch of young stars these days. Stars, you know, yes. we don't depend on LeBron anymore or Steph Curry. You got a bunch of
3: SGA. Really,
1: exactly. Yeah, you got a bunch of young stars in this playoff system, and that makes it fun. You the 12th victory, a straight victory for New York, not the only streak to talk about. It's the first time in San Antonio franchise history that they've lost game one of the NBA Finals. They had been 6-0
4: really
1: in game ones prior to last night. Yeah,
3: and I thought going into, you know, they were up 14 in the third quarter.
1: They were,
3: and the Knicks came all the way back and got it tied. And as they went into the fourth quarter, and it's like anybody's game. And I still believe, guys, this is anybody's series. This is going to go this could go 6 or 7 easily, because I think both teams are geared for that. The Knicks are not going to go through this undefeated, and if they do, I'll eat my hat. But I don't expect that. I think the thing that's intriguing too about this for New York is there's a lot of hometown kids that are playing in this thing. Yeah. I mean, you think of Josh Hart, you think of OG Anunoby, you think of Mikal Bridges. Guys played close to New York. I mean, those guys. Villanova is well represented. But then you've got Karl Anthony Towns, and then you got Jalen Brunson, and you've got guys that probably could have left New York, especially given what happened last year, where they fire their coach after going to the finals or the conference finals for the first time in, you know, forever.
1: Mm-hmm.
3: That's looking like a good move now, isn't it? I mean, you think about it, they're 3 games from winning a championship. So it's just a tremendous comeback for the New York Knicks. I have to say it.
1: And
3: it's fun to watch.
1: And let's face it, pressure on San Antonio for tomorrow night's game two. They do not need to go to New York down 0-2. 8:30 Eastern time tomorrow night on ABC. In the NHL, we get game two of the Stanley Cup Finals tonight. The Vegas Golden Knights took game one on Tuesday, so the Carolina Hurricanes will try to even the series. That's tonight at home. The puck drops at 8 p.m. Eastern time on ABC. To Major League Baseball, where the Atlanta Braves beat the Toronto Blue Jays for a second straight night. 7-3 the final score last night at Truist Park. Braves erased an early 2-1 deficit thanks to a pair of 3-run home runs. The first came in the third inning from Mauricio Dubon. His go-ahead 3-run shot into the Braves' bullpen gave them the lead. Then in the seventh, Ozzie Albies lost another 3-run bomb off reliever Adam Macko for the final margin. Braves now stand at MLB best, 42-20. Phillies nip the Padres for a second straight night, 3-2 the final score, again for a second straight night. So they stay 9.5 games behind the Braves. Marlins beat the Nats for a second straight night, so Washington 11.5 back, Miami 13.5 back. And the Mets beat the Mariners 7-1, but they are still 15 games out of first place. Teams wrap up that 3-game set tonight. Cy Young candidate Chris Sale goes for Atlanta, and the Blue Jays expected to call up right-hander Chad Dallas from AAA Buffalo to make the start tonight. It's a 7:15 first pitch, Braves Vision and the Braves Radio Network. So,
3: do you know if Sanchez for the Phillies, who started last night, he had a 43 1/3 or 43 2/3 inning scoreless streak? Was it broken last night?
1: Not that I know of. I don't think so.
3: No. I don't think it was, because I think he came out before it was anybody scored in that game. So his streak is still alive. Of course, Oral.
1: No, it did end last night. It did.
3: Oh, it did. Okay.
1: It ends at 50 2/3. It's the fifth longest in Major League Baseball history. Him.
3: Yeah, Oral Hershiser has the longest. He did it in 1988 for the Dodgers. Of course, he went on to win the World Championship that year. And they were talking about it yesterday on a broadcast I was listening to. He was going to have to do about 3 or 4 more starts before he could get that close, because, you know, back then, guys went 9.
1: Oh, yeah, yeah.
3: Not anymore, and it goes 6, maybe 7 if you're lucky.
1: Maybe, so, yeah.
3: Interesting. That's still incredible. That's just in today's baseball game, Jason, that is incredible in the major leagues that you can have that long of an innings streak where you don't allow any runs.
4: Agreed. Because it used to be more about pitching, and I'm not saying it's not now in certain situations, but you got a whole lot more offense in Major League Baseball than there was an era at one time. So yeah, that's phenomenal. That shows your dominance. I mean, at the professional level, that's crazy.
3: Can you imagine anybody getting a 50-plus scoreless streak in college baseball?
4: Oh, gosh.
3: I don't think that ever happened.
4: Do you?
3: No, as crazy as it is these days, I don't think so.
1: Too many runs are scored in the college game, man. That would be hard.
3: Batted balls that are with that aluminum bat that find ways to get out. Like these last 2 weeks, these baseballs that are medium deep fly balls are going out of the yard. I don't know what it is, but it's so different. Some of these parks, the way they play with the humidity and the heat that we've seen, totally different.
4: And they changed the baseball, the seams.
1: They did.
4: The seams a little bit, so that helps.
1: That does. We'll get to more baseball later in the show. As we mentioned, we've got Kyle Peterson from ESPN and a couple of voices, Barry McKnight of the Troy Trojans and Jeff Dantzler of the Georgia Bulldogs, who joins us in a bit. The Women's College World Series is underway now, and the defending national champions are just a win away from repeating. Texas claimed game one in that best of three championship series with Texas Tech, 7-3. The final last night, Longhorns offense exploded early against Tech starter Caitlin Terry, hanging a 5-spot on her in the bottom of the first inning. That best of three series continues tonight. Texas Tech expected to hand the ball to their superstar ace, Najari Kennedy. She was rested after throwing only briefly in relief during game one, so she'll try to keep the season alive for the Texas Tech Red Raiders. That's tonight, 8 p.m. Eastern time on ESPN. A little college softball for you, friends.
4: It's fun to watch. If you guys ever watch not just the Women's College World Series, but college softball, because it's very, very entertaining. It's a growing sport, just like I believe college baseball is. And for this series, you know, Texas Tech trying to get back at Texas, well, you know, Texas flexing their muscles. I mean, they pitch it well in the circle. They have a really good strike quickly offense, like you saw last night, bottom of the first inning. But Texas Tech, they have the horses to do it. We'll see if they can get it done. You know, Tech was the 11 national seed. Texas number two, but not much separates the top eight national seed versus the rest of the eight. You know, State was the only team there that didn't have a number beside their name. So, and the Bulldogs suffered two shutout defeats, but competed hard. But that's a tough, tough field. Year in and year out in OKC to go win it. It's hard to win a softball national team.
3: You might want to win it this year because I bet Oklahoma will be back. And, you know, they've been there, 11 and a half straight, 12 years in the Women's College World Series. That is not heard of. That is just unheard of.
1: And as long as Patrick Murphy's over in Tuscaloosa, Alabama ain't going anywhere. You know what I'm saying? They're going to be around and in the mix for it as well.
3: You got newcomers like State, but I think the old guard still kind of holds true in softball. Usually it's Florida and Texas and Oklahoma and Stanford's usually good.
1: Was it five of the eight teams in Omaha or in Oklahoma City that were from the SEC this year?
4: That is correct.
1: Five of the eight. Yeah. So
3: Tennessee's really good.
4: It's the old Pac-12 of softball. You know, the Pac-12 used to be very dominant.
1: And we got a shot of doing the same thing for the College World Series, the Men's World Series out in Omaha. We're guaranteed at least two SEC teams out there with the super regional matchups this weekend. So we'll talk more about that again with Kyle Peterson, lead analyst for ESPN's coverage of college baseball, coming up later in the show. Barry McKnight, longtime voice of the Troy Trojans, will help us preview the Troy Super Regional this weekend as those Trojans go up against the Trojans of Little Rock for a trip to
3: Omaha. We're going to have some.
1: Yes, we are. And in minutes, Jeff Dantzler of the Georgia Bulldog Sports Network will join us. Of course, that's a battle of Bulldogs at Foley Field in Athens this weekend. Mississippi State at Georgia. Jeff Dantzler joins us in about 10-15 minutes, so stand by for that. When we come back, the coach was on Capitol Hill yesterday. What did Nick Saban tell Congress? I'll let you hear it next when the Press Box continues.
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14: We said
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16: The Wisdom Bar buddy Jake Crane, host of Crane and Cone, who will be with us as usual tomorrow for a Friday edition of the Press Box. But he talks about, again, changing the NCAA tournament. Well, they're trying to change that. They're trying to change, again, the college football playoff as well. And in relation to that, we had some news yesterday out of the nation's capital. Thank you very much. We'll get to that with, again, our buddies Mike Mote and Jason Crowder, who join us today. Yours truly, Mike Grayson, here as well. Jeff Dantzler of the Georgia Bulldog Sports Network joins us in a matter of moments. But to the nation's capital, where former Alabama coach and current ESPN analyst Nick Saban testified before the U.S. Senate Commerce Committee yesterday. The seven-time national champion football coach was the star witness in a high-profile three-hour hearing to advocate for the newly proposed Protect College Sports Act. Some highlights from Saban's testimony. Here's one for you.
18: Right now in college football, we have no rules. We have state laws. We have different in every state. We have litigation. The NCAA cannot enforce their own rules, because every time they try to enforce the rule, there's a lawsuit. So, I mean, an example would be Ole Miss's quarterback. They say he can't play next year. He's playing next year because of litigation. So, but this is just the way it is. It's become an arm race. Who spends the most has got the best chance to win. But I think it's a race to the bottom, because if you don't spend to win, you lose your fan base and you don't have any revenue.
16: I'm not sure I disagree with any of that, but Nick, did you really have to mention Ole Miss by name? I mean, there's plenty of schools that did what you just accused them of doing. Yeah. It's not just Ole Miss.
3: Or Ole Miss. Everybody's piling on them. I mean, good grief. I'm going to say he's not far off on what he's saying, but the fan base will be there. The coaches will not. You don't lose your fan base. Now, to me, as rabid as fans are about their teams, they're going to crucify the coach before they leave their allegiance. That's one thing that happens in the SEC. Yeah. Now, you might could say that about other programs around the country, but the SEC is different.
1: Yeah.
3: That's why Auburn's sitting here going through, what, three coaches in 7 years?
1: Yeah, right, yeah.
3: You know? Because they're trying to find a coach that can win. That's all. Yeah. That's all they're trying to do.
4: And I agree with Mike Grace here. I don't necessarily disagree with the things that he said. The problem is all those that are like, well, when Alabama was on the top, was it a problem? You know, because if you think about it, this has opened up opportunities for other teams like Ole Miss to compete like an Alabama. And here's the other thing, because we know that things were going on, you know, under the table. And, fine. Right. I get it. That probably is more sustainable than what's going on now. But you know why they're mentioning Ole Miss while people are piling on Ole Miss? Because they're a team that's doing something that they don't think should be.
1: Well, and Jason, not in their place. Jason, I'll add this as in as well. And here's a cut from Coach Saban that kind of addresses this factor. Is things are changing quickly every year. I mean, this is not the same game that it was when Coach Saban retired a couple of years ago. Here's more of his testimony yesterday before Congress.
18: Let me give you the history. My first year we had collective at Alabama, 2.7 million. Next year, 7 million. Next year, 10 million. I retired. Next year, 17 million. Next year, 24 million. Now you have schools that have close to $40 million rosters. So if we continue to do that, we're going to lose Olympic sports. We're going to lose non-revenue sports. We're going to lose scholarships. And basically what's going to happen is you're going to have football and basketball succeed, and we'll have club sports for everything else.
1: Now, what I hear there is a problem, but not a solution. I mean, how are you going to fix that?
4: Yeah.
1: And right now, I mean, we already have Title IX that should, you know, protect women's sports. I don't know how you're going to put a salary cap on football teams and basketball teams. Is that what you're going
3: to
1: do?
3: You may have to. Here's my question to you guys. I listened to what he had to say, and I'm going to ask y'all's opinion. Is it the fact that, you know, college athletics needs to have somebody in charge that will work out all of these details? And we've talked about this before, Mike, you and I and Jason and Bart and Colin and whoever else has been on the show. But we need somebody to do and manage the NCAA, a czar, a, you know, senior administrator, whatever you want to call them, for the greater good of everybody. My question to y'all is, Saban is not going to be that. If you got one of the acting commissioners to do it, whoever those people are, can you really trust that they're doing what's best for the game or for what's best for their own interests? And to me, who does it need to be? Because that's the only way, we've said it before, it's the only way it's going to get any better is if you have somebody that comes in and says, okay, we're going to do the things that we need to do for the good of everybody. And that's not going to be, because Sankey's not going to do that. Petitti's not going to do that. Whoever the Big 12 commissioner is not going to do that. It's got to be somebody from the outside. That's the only way it's going to work.
4: Yeah, I don't know that Congress is the one to do it either.
3: I agree with that.
1: None of this is going to pass. None of this is going to pass through Congress.
3: Right.
1: I think I've got the solution, but it's too simple. I mean, this is not going to. Nobody's going to do this.
3: My Grace, you take over. I mean,
1: let me give you an example. I'll use a little analogy. You know, Coach Saban, I don't have the audio, but he used the analogy yesterday. If you're in a Ferrari and you're going 150 miles an hour towards the Grand Canyon, if you don't put on the brakes, you know, you're going to go barreling down into the canyon. He said, that's kind of where we are right now. Somebody's got to find the brakes. No. I live in the state of Georgia, and if I want to drive my vehicle on the highways in the state of Georgia, I got to go get a driver's license that says you can do that, okay? And when I do that, I agree to obey the rules and regulations issued by the state of Georgia and the United States of America, for that matter, as to speed limits and, you know, right on red and all the other traffic laws that are out there, okay? I'm agreeing to do that by virtue of my driver's license. When you join the NCAA, why don't you agree, again, to obey by their, you know, by their rules? And there again, if you want to be a player for one of my schools, you've got to agree to abide by those rules as well. It goes back to what Coach Saban said about the litigation. The courts are what messed this up. And, look, yeah. The courts got involved because of name, image, likeness. And that's fine. I think we fixed that. I've got no problem with the money. But the actual governance of college football and who's making the decisions has got to come down to somebody. I know the NCAA doesn't have a great track record, guys, but maybe we can find the right guy to go in there and do so. And how about we triple their enforcement staff, or quadruple it if you want to.
3: It's not about the money. You could afford to do
1: exactly.
3: it.
1: Exactly. Without a doubt. Absolutely. Absolutely. I mean, I think the fix is there. It's just too simple.
4: Yeah. Well, the problem with the NCAA right now is they've lost all credibility and all control. I think I've said it on this show or maybe another show, and I'll say it again. It's like the parent that's lost control of their kids. Kids don't respect them, and they've got to have somebody that comes from the outside and says, help me enforce this, where it's the parent's fault because they didn't. This people may not agree with this, but whatever, discipline.
1: Great analogy. Child. Love that. Love that. Yeah.
3: And I'm sorry, and I don't want to make this a political thing, but women's sports, nobody cares about the rights of the women now. Otherwise, we wouldn't have guys playing in it. And that's just the way it is. So we don't have any credibility at all. We don't. You're right, Jason. That's 100% accurate, which is why. If you're going to save this and do this the right way, you keep Congress out of it. You would think the NCAA itself, with a made up all of these schools, say, hey, you know what? We're hurting our own product.
1: Yes. Yeah. Yeah.
3: You know, we need to put somebody in charge that doesn't have any allegiance to any of these big time conferences and do what's best for the greater good of college athletics. That way, women's golf is. Scholarships.
1: Let's put together a 12-member board of directors that will help us
4: controlling the portal.
1: Absolutely, yeah.
4: Start controlling the portal.
3: Means it won't happen.
1: If you, as an institution, agree to participate in the NCAA sports, you've got to follow these rules. You, as a student athlete, if you want to play for one of these schools, you've got to obey the rules and abide by the rules and not take it to court. Because
3: you don't have the right to take it to court
1: because you can go play somewhere else if you want to.
3: You can go play professionally.
1: Exactly.
3: You can go play overseas.
1: Overseas, yeah.
3: You can play. We're not taking your right away to play.
1: All right,
3: let's go play by our rules.
1: Let's get back to some fun stuff, shall we? College baseball this weekend in Foley, in Athens, Georgia. It's going to be good. Jeff Dantzler joins us next.
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15: 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The press box.
21: The pitch. This is it. High out at the left with some carry. Going back. Looking up at the wall. It's out of here. Shaggy with a three-run homer. Nunnally leaping at the wall. He couldn't get it. And the Dogs take the lead. 8-5.
15: This is the press box.
1: Yeah, that's right. About a month ago, he broke my heart like that. Well, actually, he didn't do it. It was the team he covered. So I don't can't hold that against Jeff Dantzler, the voice of the Georgia Bulldogs, who joins us here inside the press box. Great to have you with us on a Thursday, the 4th day of June, 2026. We are getting ready for college baseball's Super Regional Round. Mike Grace, along with Mike Mote and Jason Crowder, with us today. And we do welcome in the voice of the Georgia Bulldogs. He is Jeff Dantzler, now in his 27th season, alongside David Johnson, calling Georgia Bulldog baseball. And what a season this has been, sir. And look, those were three great games in Starkville. The two teams played a great game in Hoover, and now we get at least two more there at Foley Field. Looking forward to the weekend, sir.
22: Oh, yeah. And by the way, it's 32 for me, 27 for me and Dave together, so I'll age myself even more.
1: There you go.
22: But the three games in Starkville, it was a one-run game, a two-run game, and an extra innings game. And you know, Dave and I told everybody, walking out of there, you change three pitches that weekend, it goes the other way around. Georgia played a lot better than State did in Starkville, but in Hoover. But the three games in Starkville could have gone either way. And then, you know, the game in Hoover was a two-run game. But I expect it to be another terrific series. Both teams are really, really good.
3: And both teams are playing really, really well at this point, State especially, because they went through, like you guys did, took three games to get it done this past weekend. Now you got your pitching set up the way you want it. And I really thought, Jeff, that's one thing I wondered about with Georgia as the season progressed. How would the pitching be? Well, I've seen this team win games a lot of different ways in the last few weeks. And that makes you feel better if you're a Georgia fan, because you know you can hit. But, man, if you can pitch and get those outs the way that they were over the last few weeks, that is certainly encouraging.
22: Yeah, it really is, and Georgia's kind of pieced things together as far as the pitching goes. The front end bullpen has been incredible. Joey Volchko has been a rock in these weekend openers, and Georgia's defense, like Mississippi State's, has been exceptional all year. And of course, State's got a tremendous rotation in getting McPherson back. He did not pitch in Starkville. And with Valinkas, I think there's a very good chance he's the number one pick in the 2027 draft. He is just an incredible left-hander. I thought the best southpaw that we saw all season. So, it's going to be a terrific weekend, and I just think we'll have my gut tells me we're going to have three more really, really close games.
4: Jeff, Moat sort of pulled my question from me there. I was wanting to ask you about
3: that.
4: No, you're good. You're good. Asking about pitching in Starkville. I'll switch gears now to offense. It was the long ball there at the Dude that was certainly the biggest difference late in a game. What impressed you the most about Georgia playing in that environment where they controlled things? I know the games were close, but Georgia outplayed Mississippi State even in Starkville, especially they were clutch late. What do you think has been the biggest difference with this Georgia team being able to go on the road, do that not only in Starkville, but other venues in the SEC that are difficult to play?
22: Yeah, they just stuck with it. But State led after more innings than Georgia did in Starkville, by the way. We were behind for a lot of that weekend. We weren't on Thursday night, but Friday, Valinkas got the early lead, and we hung around. And then Saturday, because that was a Thursday through Saturday, and we won in extra innings. But I just think for Georgia, this 1-27, Kirby always says keep chopping. Well, the baseball team has done that. Just keep chopping. Just keep grinding away. And this team's just been hard to beat. You know, that being said, it's awfully hard to go 6-1 against a team the caliber of Mississippi State. Georgia had a similar thing happen back in 2006. We had swept South Carolina in the height of the Ray Tanner dynasty and beat them in Birmingham, and they came into Athens and won the first game. And I'm thinking, oh, my gosh, we're going to have a winning record against these guys and get knocked out in our own park. But fortunately, we won the next two games to go 6-1. But that's just hard to do against a really, really good team. So I'm sure Mississippi State's thinking that exact same thing.
3: So, Jeff, when you look at this, you get an extra day of rest, if you will. You don't play your first game, I think, until Saturday. So does that help? Is it a bad thing? I've always wondered how these teams handle it, because you've got some teams that are going to start their series on Friday.
22: Well, the scheduling of this is ridiculous. The fact that both Georgia and MSU finished on Sunday. There were six regionals that wrapped up on Monday. And the fact that this isn't a Friday through Sunday, and we're playing at 11 a.m. Eastern time.
3: That's crazy.
22: Advantage for Mississippi State. No, it's insane. And these are two. I think if you just look, and I know there's a lot of talk, should we reseed? You know, that's a different topic for another day. But if you just look at the betting odds, I mean, these are two of the 5-6 favorites to not just go to Omaha to win the national championship. And, you know, Jason and I talked before, if you got McPherson the whole time, you're probably the number 5 or 6 overall seed at Mississippi State. So the fact that this is 11 a.m., Georgia's going to be without Trey Phelps for that first game, it's rubbed some people the wrong way here. But, you know, you just got to persevere and just keep on driving, keep on moving on. But definitely nobody happy with the way the schedule came out to play early on a Saturday morning. But when we saw it, said no need to complain now. That's when we're playing. So hopefully our gang up on Kudzu Hill will have a lot of tomato juice, and some of them might even get up there and get started on Friday night.
1: Yeah.
4: Jeff, I do want to ask you, you mentioned Trey Phelps. What does that do for Georgia's lineup? I know that some would think that's going to be a negative hit, but there is depth with this Georgia team. So what does Wes Johnson do in his absence in game one?
22: That's a good question to see what we do at leadoff. And I mean, Trey is one of the best players in the country. He's got a chance to be first or second team All-American. I mean, he was first team All-Conference, just phenomenal. And I don't know. And Michael O'Shaughnessy is a terrific third baseman. He had two home runs in Starkville and hit a big one this past Sunday. He's a left-handed hitter. He had been in the lineup most every day. He had slumped just a little bit towards the end of the regular season. So he was out of the lineup for most of the regional, but stepped in and did a great job. So I don't know if it's a thing because it's just for one game that he slides into the leadoff spot. The other option would be Ryan Black, who's been our 9-hole hitter. He's our right fielder. He's also a lefty. And he was the leadoff man for the first third of the season. So we could also see that. But again, and I don't know if Coach O'Connor's announced a rotation or not yet, but not having Trey in there, who's a right-hander, I mean, as if there was any doubt if Valinkas would pitch. I know sometimes they like to use him in game two. I would be 99% sure that he'll start that first one.
3: Yeah. And, Jeff, that's one of the things that does change, I think, for most teams, especially host teams. You're trying to get the knockout or to get the tone set early in these games. So that probably changes a little bit of how you do your pitching, right? I mean, because in the first weekend, if you're playing a four, you might hold your ace to the second game. A lot of teams do that. Some teams pitch their ace in the first game. But I would imagine this weekend, everybody's pitching their ace in the first game, right?
22: And again, I just think Valinkas more so because of the not having Trey, who's a right-handed hitter in there. So you're going to – O'Shaughnessy's a lefty, so that just makes sense. The big game in these Supers, boys, is game two. It's either over or it's 1-1, and you got the momentum going into game three.
4: Jeff, I do want to ask a little bit about the buzz going on in Athens right now. I know it's an extremely tough ticket for Foley because there are Mississippi State people that are kind of looking for tickets. I don't think you're going to have to worry about a lot of maroon and white You'll have your buddy there, JC, but, you know, I'm not going to be out there like being wild and crazy rooting for the Dogs, you know, like some of the wild state fans.
3: Of course not. Yeah.
4: But no, not at all. But but this is a regional, and you mentioned it, I think the game times are terrible. Yeah, I get the advantage for the road team. You're correct in that, but I think it's terrible for everybody all around for the fact that this is one of the best name matchups in baseball, and one of the big, you talked about how State could have easily been a top eight national seed if they had Ryan McPherson all year. But what is the buzz right now in Athens with this baseball team winning the SEC championship, the SEC tournament? And as Coach O'Connor said yesterday, ran away with the SEC, which is the best league in the country. What is the buzz about Bulldog baseball right now?
22: Now, everybody loves this team. There's a tremendous amount of excitement. Wes is just done such an amazing job here and is just such a positive, just always moving forward guy. And of course, Wes was a pitching coach at Mississippi State and State won the SEC championship. He did a great job at Arkansas, helped them the College World Series. He's the pitching coach at LSU when they won the national title. And in between, he was on a couple of American League Central championship teams with the Minnesota Twins. He wanted to get back into college. And so he's got that SEC background, and it's certainly shown. And just for the fan base here, there's just a lot of excitement. And we're just fortunate right now with everything that Kirby's done with the leadership we have at the university right now. We're really in a golden age of Georgia athletics. And to have the baseball program surge like it is, and I think you guys get this. You know, obviously baseball's always been the bell cow sport at State, going back to the legendary Ron Polk. But there's something about it. When baseball is rolling into June, people are starting to get a little bit of that football fever. I remember thinking, boy, those back when you read them, the Lindys and the Street and Smiths going to be hitting the street soon. And, you know, yeah, you got matchups like, oh, my gosh, you got Ole Miss and Auburn and Georgia and Mississippi State. And, you know, I just think about, like, the regional this past weekend. He had a championship game, Southern Cal and Texas A&M. And I'm thinking, God, that'd be a great football game. You know, you see all these big-name schools going head-to-head. And I'm just telling you guys, when college baseball went to the regional, super-regional format back in 1999, you tripled the number of games that were on campus. You got a lot better games because the old six-team regionals, everybody was out of pitching by day three or four.
1: Yeah.
22: Those were such a grind. It has given the sport such a huge lift. And I'm telling you, it has surpassed the basketball tournament in my book because now you can argue the Final Four versus Omaha, because those first two stages of games are on campus. And I'm sure you saw it too, that incredible game between West Virginia and Kentucky. When the West Virginia team, the whole stadium singing Country Roads, that was absolutely awesome.
1: Home field advantage does make a difference. And Jeff, your Bulldogs, 34-7 at home this season. Foley Field's been good to the Dogs.
22: Yeah, I mean, yeah, we also went 11-4 on the road in the SEC at College Station, Starkville, Oxford, Fayetteville, and Auburn.
3: Wow.
4: That's not easy.
3: That is not easy at all. I want to ask a question about, you know, this time of year, with these teams as evenly matched, Jeff, as they are, defense is important in these games. Getting not allowing 29 outs, get 27 outs without giving them free base runners. How important is that? Georgia's done a really good job in the field. That's got to be an important focus of this weekend.
22: Oh, every game. Now, that's what this league does. It gets you ready. You know, you give somebody 28 outs, you're going to get beat. And you know that. You think about it, throughout the year, you got eight SEC series for 10 weeks in a row. At least six of those, you've got super regional caliber team against super regional caliber team. Yeah. So, I mean, now the pressure's a little bit higher, obviously, because you know what's on the line. But the pressure in these SEC series is tremendous. And, you know, I kind of look at jumping off points for stuff. And I just remember thinking when State played for the title in 2013, they went 15-15 in the league. So what does that tell you? You know, you're good enough to be around 500 in this conference. You're good enough to go a long way. And, of course, Ole Miss, 9 years later, said, hold my beer, and goes 14-16 and wins the national championship. So it's just all about getting yourself in and putting yourself in position. Florida 2 years ago barely got over 500. They actually won 2 out of 3 in Athens, but it got them in, and they wind up making a run to the World Series. So I had people asking me before the tournament started, or, you know, when we were in Hoover, I think Jason and I talked about this, how many teams from the SEC could make it to Omaha. I said, ask me on selection.

0: Monday, and my answer is going to be everybody who qualified. And, you know, we got seven in, and five teams got their hearts broken, who could very easily be in these supers as well. But any of these seven teams from the SEC are good enough to make it.
1: Correct me if I'm wrong. Have we gone this long and not talked about Daniel Jackson? I mean, come on, the SEC player of the year.
0: He's had a great season, winning the SEC Triple Crown, just the third player to do that. Yeah. Brent Rooker and Rafael Palmeiro were the other two. And, yeah, he's joined an exclusive club. He's also got 25 stolen bases, and he's one of just six players, the only catcher in NCAA history to go 25-25.
2: Wow.
1: That's incredible. Absolutely. And again, he'll be on display this weekend. The Dogs and the Dogs at Foley Field Saturday, 11 a.m. Eastern time. Sunday at 12 noon, both games on ESPN. But you'll want the sound down and the radio up for Jeff and partner David Johnson on the Georgia Bulldog Sports Network. Affiliates across the state are also the Georgia Bulldog app, free download in the Apple Store or Google Play Store as well. Jeff Dantzler, best of luck this weekend, my friend. And thanks for making time for us here inside the press box, man.
0: Anytime, guys. And Jason, I'll see you this weekend, buddy.
3: I'll see you Saturday, buddy.
0: Chip cookies.
1: Looking forward to it. There you go, Jeff Dantzler. Again, you can follow on social media at Jeff Dantzler TV. And again, GeorgiaBulldogs.com is where you can keep up with him as well. You saw those three games in Starkville, Jason Crowder, in person. You saw the game in Hoover in person. I mean, they were all close and could have all gone either way. I think Mississippi State has to feel good about that, right? I mean, this is a team they feel like they can beat. And I would think being swept by this bunch at Duty Noble, which doesn't happen very often, gives them a little extra incentive, I would think, to go into Foley Field and try to return the favor.
3: Yeah, it's a shame these two teams have to play with the right to Omaha on the line.
2: It really is.
3: Because, you know, there's that one hand. Georgia's the SEC champion, the SEC tournament champion. Everything they've accomplished this year, they're Omaha worthy. And kind of as a league guy, you're like, ah, man, they deserve to be there. But then, you know, as a Mississippi State grad and a part of the radio network and state fan, you're like, ah, no, you know, I want Mississippi State to be there. It's almost like a birthright, right? You know, kind of like LSU fans feel. But it's going to be a fantastic weekend. Georgia has the edge, obviously. Played state in four games and won. Jeff is right. It's hard to beat a team, you know, that many times, especially in this sport. State's playing better. He mentioned McPherson. They have not seen McPherson, so that's in state's favor. Trey Phelps being out game one is in state's favor. Playing the games early is an advantage, Mississippi State. But at the same time, Foley Field. Georgia knows all about it. You know, Georgia hits long balls. A little easier to hit them out in left field at Foley. But State has power as well. So this is going to be one of those that could be the most interesting regional of the weekend. So it's going to be interesting to see how it shakes out.
4: I think because both teams know each other, because you've played this many times, is critical. So that's not going to be – you're not going to have a whole lot of surprises, even though – I do think you pointed out McPherson not facing Georgia. That would be kind of a wild card thing. But and Trey Phelps, him missing this game because of the ejection, which we didn't really talk about. I don't know
3: if it's warranted
4: or not. But it really messes your lineup up, and because you're used to this. So there's a lot of things that – but besides that, to me, this series is going to come down to little things, little execution things.
3: And it's State has struggled with that Georgia hasn't.
4: How does State improve upon that enough to make that a difference in this series?
1: Coach O'Connor mentioned it yesterday. The State bullpen has to tighten up and be better.
3: That's my next point.
1: Their starting pitching has been fantastic. The bullpen has been shaky at times. So to me, that's the big factor for State this weekend. Can their bullpen finish up what their starters do against this Georgia lineup?
3: But the bullpen has been really good at times.
1: That's true.
3: That's the other thing.
1: Yeah.
3: So but when State's walking guys, pass balls, you know, little mistakes in the field, that's where State struggles. If State can play clean defensively, not give free bases, then they have a chance.
1: And that's been better in recent weeks. That was a problem about a month or so ago, but it has been better. I'm just hoping Ace Reese puts about five or six up on Kudzu Hill over the weekend, man. That would be great. I'd love to see
3: I want to go to Omaha so bad, but I also want to see Dance and David there as well. So
1: no doubt.
3: Both can't happen.
1: Yeah.
3: So my hat tip to them if they they get to go. But if they don't, man, I'm going to feel terrible for them and wish them there the next year.
1: Well, we'll talk to Mr.

0: Omaha, Kyle Peterson, lead analyst for ESPN's coverage of college baseball. 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
11: Ladies and gentlemen, I've just been handed an urgent and horrifying news story. 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

0: to be quiet.
1: He doesn't, to me, doesn't bring much.
2: A walking encyclopedia of useless information.
3: Because we working all the time.
4: That's what that means when you do that.
3: Checking every story line.
5: But little Johnny is not always right.
3: No.

0: Crowder, did you check the number? Did I give you the same number that you did? Yeah. Okay.
1: Yeah. I will text it to you.
0: Okay.
1: Instead of calling it out over the air.
0: Yeah, please do. Yes, absolutely.
2: I wouldn't think QP would be our friend anymore.
0: Yeah, we're not going to do that. Yeah. Right, absolutely. So you could do that. And nothing else, you make it forward if he's okay with the Zoom deal. You could forward the Zoom link that I sent to you. Just forward it straight to him if you've got his email address. So either way,
1: you know, fine. I could do that. I could send it to him through a text.
0: That'd be great. Yeah, so, absolutely. That you could do that. Yeah, copy and paste it. Yeah, that works. Absolutely.
1: All right, so I'll do that while you guys are around
2: live
1: that.
2: Radio. Ladies live radio. And
0: that's what it is.
3: Cannot beat it.
0: We get college baseball starting tomorrow. The Morgantown Super Regional will get things going. The 16 national seed West Virginia will host Cal Poly. That's a noon Eastern time start on ESPN2. You know, Jeff Dantzler made a really good point, man. Who the heck's coming up with these schedules when you got teams that again played on Monday and turn around and have to start their super regional on Friday?
2: I say, I don't think that's fair.
0: It's not, and it's not hard to fix. Well, let's see who this might be here, shall we? Hello, welcome inside the press box. Is that Kyle Peterson?
4: We're checking. How are we?
0: We're good, KP. Great to have you with us, man. I know you're headed to Austin this weekend along with Carl Ravitch and Chris Burke for the Horns and the Ducks. And by the way, if you guys don't know, he was a two-time Pac-12 Pitcher of the Year. Thank you very much. Led his Stanford Cardinal to Omaha twice. And looking forward to seeing who makes the trip to Omaha this weekend. Kyle, looking back at last weekend's regional week, you just got to say, man, this is a great game and a great sport. What a weekend of college baseball.
4: Yeah, I agree. I mean, we got a little bit of everything. You know, I selfishly, there's a few players, not necessarily teams, I guess, but players that I wish the country could see for another week or two. But the flip side of that is there's, you know, there's great stories of those that knocked them out and how they knocked them out. Cal Poly's, and we got four teams left that have never been to Omaha. That's pretty cool. And you know, we've got some that we've looked at as the season has gone on as some of the best in the country. So, it'll be a cool weekend. And then ultimately, obviously a week from now, we'll be talking about Omaha.
1: Kyle, Jason Crowder here. I want to ask you a little bit about some of the upsets and how good this is as far as growing the game of college baseball, because I think it's becoming really popular right now in Morgantown. And obviously it's been popular in Troy, but more popular now. How do you feel about what is going on as far as growing the game? And also, are you concerned, though, if there's too many upsets, kind of like what it is in NCAA tournament basketball play, that when you get on the big stage like Omaha and you have maybe some of the non-big names like UCLA or so forth, are you concerned that might hurt ratings?
4: Well, it will. Am I concerned? No, because that's the beauty of the tournament. Like, it's, you know, I've found this over the years. I mean, you can have the greatest stories in the world, but ratings by and large are driven by the biggest fan bases in the sport, whatever sport that is. Now, it's incumbent upon us to build the stories as they go and tell people why they should be watching regardless of who's playing. But there is a ratings reality to it. If, you know, if you have a bunch of what the country would see as Cinderellas that show up, that's okay. My bosses may feel differently, but I guess I don't. because you line them up and you play. Yeah. It's that simple. Like, if we were just doing this for ratings, we'd handpick all eight every year and send them to Omaha and call it good. That's not the way the world works. LSU didn't get in the tournament. Vandy didn't get in the tournament. Clemson didn't get in the tournament. Stanford didn't get in the tournament. Like, it's the price to pay right now, and I'm not talking about monetarily, but it's significantly different than it's been in the past. I would argue, and I think this postseason kind of lays it out, is the sport is as balanced as it's ever been, which is kind of crazy given the NIL world that we live in, and in, you know, our sport, but in every other sport. I don't know how you can argue it based on what's happened this year.
2: And Kyle, I was going to kind of go in that direction as far as the NIL part of this. Some folks would say baseball teams stay together more because of some NIL.

0: deals and maybe they get a little more opportunity. But at the same time, it's not having the impact, at least not yet, that we're seeing in the sample size we've had to this point of the NCAA basketball tournament. And of course, in football, it's not the same. That's why you have the Little Rock stories and the Troy stories that you're going to be able to share this weekend. And to a degree, some of these teams that didn't do so well in the conference, like Oklahoma, for example, here they are at an opportunity to do something special in Kansas. That's what I think baseball is so great about, is that we still have the unknowns, because it's hard to get 27 outs, and these teams are here for a reason, and they did earn their way here.
1: I mean, look at the team that OU's playing, Kansas. Yeah. Their starting lineup is a JUCO dudes and a D2 transfer. That's awesome. And I do think, too, like, our sport is, it's built on longevity. It's built on, you can tell over the course of 56 or 60 games who you think the best teams are. Like, if anybody wants to argue that UCLA and Georgia Tech are not two of the best teams in the country, I'll have that argument with you all day. They are. But they weren't last weekend. And that's how the thing works, and that's okay. I think the level of randomness in the other major sports takes off all out of the equation. But in the other major sports is significantly less. Like football, if you got the dudes, you know, and there's probably 8 of them a year, that if you have the dudes, you got a really good chance. Now, there was a little bit more this year. Miami's the last team in to make a run to the finals. Okay. But I think baseball has the highest percentage of the team that you don't think is better than the other team will win factor than any other game. And I it's one of the reasons why I love it. Like, Johnny may not throw strikes today. And if Johnny doesn't throw strikes, you might get beat. Billy's playing short, and if he throws it in the stands twice, you may get beat. You may be fine the rest of the game. But those two things could determine whether or not you win the baseball game. And that's why I talked to coaches about it this weekend in Lincoln. The number of, hey, there's 3 plays in the game that are going to dictate the outcome in tighter games. And it's crazy how that holds true all the way through the tournament.
2: Kyle, I want to ask you, as a pitcher yourself, there's been some talk this week, I think Auburn head coach Butch Thompson addressed it in one of his press conferences early in the week, about the regional format and the stress that it puts on pitchers at times. Do you have an idea of what Coach Thompson's talking about and if there is a solution to the problem?
1: Yeah, I have an idea because I did it. it was a 6-team regional then, but I mean, I threw a complete game on Friday, and I came back on Monday and threw a complete game.
2: Good grief.
1: And now, times were a little bit different then, and I wouldn't trade it for the world. I'm not saying that because I disagree with the decision. It was my decision. But it's time to change it, honestly. And there's a couple different reasons. Butch's point, I totally agree with, as far as, you know, you only have so many arms. And I think that piece is important. The other piece that I think is equally as important is, if we turn it into, our season is built on 3-game series. Now there's midweek games and everything else, but you build your team based on 3-game series. You win your conference based on a 3-game series. So let's just do that all the way through. And let's take the 4-team regionals, turn them into 32 best of threes. Let's have 16 more sites host, which would be awesome for 16 more places that otherwise wouldn't have hosted. It adds 1 week to the postseason. If you got to take a week out of the regular season, I don't care. I think that, for a variety of reasons, A, it mirrors what the regular season is. Now, granted, Omaha's a 4-team tournament on 2 sides, but it's also spread out more. And so, to Butch's point, like, you don't jam them all together. You get days off. You get multiple days off. But that's what I wish they would do. And I know it's at least been discussed. I don't know if it's been anything more than that, but I do think it's going to get some more air right now. And, well, it's going to get more air because we're going to give it more air. But it's something that I wish they would really take a look at, because if, you know, granted, Troy's hosting this weekend, Jacksonville State would have potentially had a chance to host. Like, you look at some of these places around the country that, you know, barring something crazy that happens in a 4-team regional, are not going to host. Where if they have an opportunity to host, now we're growing a fan base. We're, getting kids to the ballpark to see postseason baseball that otherwise wouldn't have seen it. There's so many positives that come out of it, and I also think we're protecting arms better too.
3: Colin, I want to ask you about your regional in Austin. Obviously, we know Texas, one of the better pitching teams in the country. Oregon out on the West Coast, a lot of folks here in the Southeast may not know a lot about the Ducks. What is going to be key in this one for the Ducks to go into Austin to get the upset to punch their ticket to Omaha?
1: I mean, this is kind of stereotypical, but I think by and large it fits. Is, you know, a lot of times, well, I saw it in Lincoln. When Ole Miss walked on the field, there was a few Nebraska fans that came up to me, and they're like, man, those guys are huge. there's certain SEC teams that just look different. They look bigger. So does Oregon. Oregon looks like a football team. And they're super physical. It's a real high-velocity, high-end talent, pitching staff. WASD does a great job of kind of instilling that mentality in them, and I think it's going to be awesome. Now, Texas can really pitch. They also really hit last weekend, and that's what makes them super dangerous. If they hit, Texas is one of the best three teams in the country. The last month of the year, they were fine offensively, just not great. Aiden Robbins is a big leaguer. Carson Tinney's a big leaguer. Anthony Pack Jr. is a freshman of the year in the league, and he's a big leaguer. And they have some guys in the mound that are the same way. So, if you match them up and it's good against good and Texas hits the whole weekend, I think it's going to be really hard to beat them at home. But you're going to like watching Oregon, man. They're a fun club to watch. Mark Wasikowski's a hell of a coach that, you know, is kind of an Omaha legend for what he did here when he was at Pepperdine and won a national championship as a player. I'm looking forward to it. The environment should be really good.
0: Yeah. Happy to have Kyle Peterson with us. Of course, you'll see him on ESPN and in Omaha, and you'll see him on the series between Texas and Oregon this weekend, along with Carl Ravitch and the rest of the crew there. So, Kyle, I know you're really looking forward to your Super Regional, but if you didn't have to work this weekend, take a look at the 8 Super Regionals that we're going to have and pick one that that you would really want to keep your eyes on and maybe encourage us to do the same this weekend.
1: I got asked this question the other day. This is the greatest way to piss off 7 other people, but
2: love it.
0: We promise we won't tell what you said. I promise we won't tell.
1: I would go to Morgantown.
2: Ooh, good one.
1: And yeah. I would go because I think the environment, I'll give you 3, so I'll just tick off 4 others. I'd go to Morgantown, Troy, or Lawrence. I'd go to the places that haven't experienced either seeing their teams in that environment or haven't experienced seeing their teams advance to Omaha out of that environment.
2: Yeah.
1: I mean, KU's been to Omaha one time, and it was 1993. KU had never hosted a regional. Now they're hosting a super. I don't know if you have seen KU's ballpark, but it literally is, it shares a parking lot with Fog Allen. Like for the last 70 years, however long that ballpark's been there, it has been in the shadow of Fog Allen Fieldhouse, which is one of the greatest basketball arenas in the world. Now it's not for this weekend, and that's super cool. Troy, there's no way that a week ago Troy thought, hey, we'll be back playing home baseball in a week. No way. They may have thought they were going to win, but there's no way that they thought they were going to play at home. Now they get a chance to play at home. They're one of the last 4 teams in. Little Rock, I went down and spoke at their banquet in the offseason just because I love their story. But now the story's better because they won a regional this year. They didn't just take LSU to the 7th game. And then, you know, Larry Lee's been at Cal Poly forever. He's got a chance to go into Morgantown and take him. And, you know, Coach Saban's done an amazing job at West Virginia. I'm sure everybody saw the video from last weekend, and I'd give our folks all the credit in the world for laying out and just letting the environment be what it is. But you're going to see that environment again. So give me the underdogs. Listen, man, I'm fired up to go to Austin. It's going to be incredible. And, you know, all things being equal, that's probably the one I'd go to anyway. But the underdog component of our sport this year is alive and well, and I'm excited that people get to see it on a big stage.
3: Kyle, final question here. Of the 16 teams left, who are the ones that could hoist the trophy at season's end?
1: Well, I guess last weekend tells us, and maybe anybody can, but I give me Georgia and Auburn as the two that I think are the most dangerous, and kind of for different reasons. I think Auburn's incredibly complete. And they got punched in the nose last week, and then they came back and started landing some and got out of their own regional, but it took coming through the loser's bracket after Milwaukee beat them in the first game to do it. But I think they got a real rotation. I think they're three deep. I think they're three or four deep in the bullpen, which is all you need. You don't need 12 guys. You need six, honestly, when you get to the postseason. And they got an offense that, even though they're fairly young, has hit a ton of home runs the second half of the year. They didn't in the first half. They are now. And if that offense hits home runs, Auburn's super dangerous. And Georgia is, I don't know how much you guys have seen Georgia, but it's like watching a big league team from an offensive standpoint. I mean, they are mean in a good way. Daniel Jackson is one of the best players in the year. And he's one of five or six guys that went 25-25, so 25 home runs, 25 stolen bases as a catcher, mind you. The only catcher to ever do it in college baseball. And they get State, which is going to be a crazy environment. Another one that, historically Georgia's had some good teams, but it's not necessarily known as a tough place to go play. It will be this weekend. And it plays really offensive, which plays to the type of team that Georgia has. So if I had to pick two, I'd pick Georgia and all.
2: There you go.
3: Thanks, Kyle. Appreciate it as always, man.
1: Hi, guys. Enjoy the ride, man. It's going to be fun.
2: You too, sir. We appreciate it very much. You can follow him on social media at KP_Omaha. And again, find him and the gang on the Texas Austin Regional this week. The 11 seed Oregon at the 6 seed Texas. Game 1 is Saturday, 8 p.m. Eastern time on ESPN. Game 2 Sunday at 9 Eastern time, also on ESPN. Carl Ravitch and Chris Burke, I think, alongside our man Kyle Peterson with the broadcast from Austin this weekend. All right,
0: Chris. I think all of the games are on the regular ESPN networks, to the regular ESPN, ESPN News. I mean,
2: somebody's got them. Yeah, ESPNU. Absolutely. Yeah,
0: so that's cool.
2: That is very cool. You bet. Even the Troy Regional Super Regional is going to be on ESPNU, then ESPN2.
0: Yeah.
2: That's good stuff. All right, we'll owe you a timeout. When we come back, we got odds and ends. We'll see what we can throw in there. And then before we wrap, we'll visit with Barry McKnight, longtime voice of the Troy Trojans, prepping for the NCAA Baseball Troy Super Regional. Who thought we'd hear that this week? Maybe the Troy Trojans did. We'll talk to him again, Barry McKnight, coming up later in the show, so stand by for that. We owe you a timeout. We'll take that now. And back with more with Jason Crowder, Mike Mote, yours truly, Mike Grace, back after this, Inside the Press Box.
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2: That's me, walking encyclopedia of useless information, as I'm known around the Grace household. Nice to have you with us, Mike Grace, along with my buddy Mike Mote and Jason Crowder is filling in for Jason Powers today. Nice to have you guys here. Our thanks again to Kyle Peterson, lead analyst for ESPN's coverage of college baseball, for spending some time with us before he heads to Austin for this week's Austin Regional, Oregon, and Texas. And then thanks as well to Jeff Dantzler, voice of the Georgia Bulldogs, ahead of the Athens Super Regional this weekend, where those dogs go against the Mississippi State Bulldogs. Going to be a lot of fun. Still to come, Barry McKnight, longtime voice of the Troy Trojans. Stand by for that. But fellas, we've got the odds and ends. We can talk about a little bit of everything. Did you see that we got our 2026-27 college football bowl season schedule yesterday?
3: No, I missed that on my baseball coverage.
2: Yeah.
0: Yeah, I know that the Salute to Veterans Bowl in Montgomery is a nighttime or a middle of the afternoon game.
2: 5:30 Eastern, so 4:30 Central on December 15th. What is December 15th?
0: On a Tuesday night. A Tuesday night. Evening.
2: Oh, that's interesting.
0: Yes. Yeah.
2: Okay.
0: Yeah, Tuesday so we'll all night. Be hanging out at the supper table watching that.
2: I suppose so. I do know that the 68 Ventures Bowl down in Mobile, the day after Christmas, December 26th, 5:30 Saturday. Eastern. So, yeah, it is a Saturday. You're right. 5:30 Eastern, 4:30 Central on ESPN. It is one of four bowl games that day on the day after Christmas. You've got the Bad Boy Mowers Bowl. That's the Pinstripe Bowl.
0: It's a Yankee Stadium.
2: That's correct. That's at noon on ABC. The Wasabi Fenway Bowl is at 2 o'clock on ESPN.
0: I just like saying that name, Wasabi. Ah, I just like
2: the Duke's Mayo Bowl, same day, 3:30 Eastern on ABC. 68 Ventures, 5:30 on ESPN. And then the Cactus Bowl. This game is back in, and it used to have a sponsor name, but it's back to being the Cactus Bowl, and it's going back to Tempe, Arizona, I think. They played at somewhere.
0: The Arizona Diamondbacks.
2: That's right. Stadium. They play in the Diamondback Stadium. They're going back to Tempe now. That is a 7:30 Eastern time start on ABC.
0: Now, we lost the one bowl, the one in L.A., the
2: Jimmy Kimmel Bowl.
0: Yeah. The Jimmy Kimmel Bowl.
2: Yeah.
0: Maybe we'll lose him, too.
2: Absolutely. You don't only hope. You can only hope. Music City Bowl up in Nashville, December 30th, 3 p.m. on ESPN. Mm-hmm. Looks like
0: who do you project in that bowl, Vanderbilt and who?
2: Music City Bowl. I'm going Vanderbilt and Minnesota. Tech. Give me Minnesota. Okay. Bring PJ Fleck down here and his sweater vest.
0: Mm-hmm. And throw you both.
3: Hey, if he's in that bowl game, then more than likely they beat Mississippi State in September, Mike. Yeah, and you know that's going to send the Bulldogs on a, I don't want to say downward spiral, but it won't be the season that everybody had hoped for. That Minnesota game is so important.
2: It is. It is for State. There's no doubt that they need that game. No doubt about it. That actually, December 30th starts with the Gator Bowl, 11:30 a.m. on ESPN. Then the Music City, the Verbo Fiesta Bowl is on December 30th.
0: Okay.
2: And interesting here, that game's on TNT.
0: That's a playoff
2: True
0: game,
2: TV
0: too,
2: yeah. And HBO Max. Yeah, yeah.
0: Mm-hmm. Yeah. So there's a lot more on TNT this year as far as playoff bowls. Yeah,
2: that's December 30th, 7:30 Eastern time.
3: Back on
0: So what did you say, Jason?
3: Just got to get the Braves back on.
2: New Year's Eve, we get the ReliaQuest Bowl at noon, the Tony the Tiger Sun Bowl at 2, the Las Vegas Bowl at 3:45, the Kinders Texas Bowl at 7:30, and then on January the 1st, New Year's Day, we get the Chick-fil-A Peach Bowl. That's to be determined, 12, 4, or 8 p.m. They haven't decided yet.
0: Yeah, it's going to be 12 or 8 because the Rose Bowl will be at 4 o'clock.
2: Cotton Bowl Classic is the same day, and the Rose Bowl is the same day. So three of the four playoff games all on New Year's Day.
0: So the championship game is January 25th this year. The CFP National Championship game is on January 25th.
3: You know, a lot of people are upset about that, Mike. But I'll look at it this way. College football will last, a week longer? I love college football season.
2: That's 52 days between conference championship day and the national championship. Well, 52 days.
0: And they're getting
2: days.
0: two weeks for some teams for the playoffs, which I think is an unfair advantage. But that's by the way, speaking of college and championships, we have to give a shout out to our folks at Auburn, Alabama. Hello, WAUD.
2: Yes.
0: We saw it last night. The men's golf team for Auburn University winning their second national championship.
2: Swing it, boys. Swing it.
0: Out in San Diego, I believe. Yep. So, WDE to you folks.
2: Mm-hmm. Mm-hmm.
0: And congratulations on another national championship. It's not easy winning that, by the way, because you're in play match play, I think, in the last couple of days of that thing, and Auburn won the thing. And so, that was on the Golf Channel. For those of you who were wondering yesterday, they had that championship for you. But Auburn wins it, so congratulations to all the folks there for that.
2: In honor of our guest, Jason Crowder, who comes to us from the lovely state of Mississippi, my hometown, my home state, born in Vicksburg. You know where Poplarville, Mississippi is?
3: Absolutely.
2: Poplarville, Mississippi, home of Pearl River Community College, Mississippi's oldest public community college, and they just pulled off the double sweep. Pearl River Community College swept the National Junior College Athletic Association D2 World Series in both baseball and softball. They won them both, boys.
0: I thought you were about ready to tell me that Alabama had scheduled them for homecoming.
2: No.
0: Oh, we're getting rid of the cupcakes, aren't we?
2: Not going there. No, not going there. Hats off to the, the Wildcats. The Pearl River Wildcats. Yes, there you go.
0: Yeah. That's fantastic.
2: Give it up for the Wildcats.
0: Fantastic. Yeah. That's hard to do, guys. That is.
3: Yeah. Their rival is Jones, who are the Bobcats.
2: Uh-huh.
3: So that can get really confusing for folks.
2: I'll say.
0: Mm-hmm. Well, the Cats won.
3: One thing I want to say about the Bulls before we move on. I guess we kind of did, but I want to go back to that really quick.
2: Yeah, sure.
3: You were talking about sponsorships and bowls. Obviously, bowls have to have sponsorships, and I'm all for it. But kudos to the bowls like the Chick-fil-A Peach Bowl that have gone back instead of just changing it to the Chick-fil-A Bowl or whatever sponsor bowl.
2: Yeah.
3: We go the Mike Grace whatever bowl. So we're keeping the bowl name. It's like Chick-fil-A Peach Bowl.
2: Because,
3: that's the way the bowls should be. Don't lose the name. That's like the, no offense to the Tax Slayer Bowl, but the Tax Slayer Gator Bowl is what it should be.
0: Tony the Tiger Gator Sun Bowl. Yeah.
2: Can we bring back the Blue Bonnet Bowl, please?
0: In Houston?
2: Well, one of those Texas games could be the Blue Bonnet Bowl, can't it? You know?
3: In the Hall of Fame Bowl. Yeah. Remember that Hall of Fame Bowl?
0: The one in Birmingham. Yeah.
2: For a while it wasn't, but Mississippi State played in it against Kansas. Is that
3: Kansas? Sounds right.
2: Yeah, yeah.
3: But I don't want to say it as gospel.
2: I think so, yeah. That was the year after, that would have been 81, following the 1980 season where they beat Bama 6-3, went on to the Sun Bowl, lost to Nebraska in the Sun Bowl that year.
0: Still mad at him for that. But anyway.
3: Have y'all noticed that Mississippi State's like Giant Slayers? Remember they ended Bama's streak in 1980, Mike, football?
2: I was there, baby.
3: And then, of course, the 111 game win streak for UConn in women's basketball in the Final Four. And then, that's of course, true. You look at softball what, 2 weeks ago,
0: Oklahoma.
3: Upsetting, or 3 weeks ago, upsetting Oklahoma.
2: Mm-hmm.
3: Yeah.
2: World
3: Series appearances.
0: So I just have a question. So if you were coaching in the Duke's Mayo Bowl, would you, Jason, want to get dumped in mayonnaise at the end to win the game? I mean, that's disgusting, isn't it?
3: I like mayonnaise, but I don't want to be soaked in it. No, yeah, I want it on my cheeseburger. I don't want it on meat.
2: I'm perfectly fine with it on my burger.
0: Potato bowl, the Idaho potato. We still have that one?
3: French fries on me. I'll take
2: the Idaho potato bowl. Let's see. Do we have that still?
3: I've been grabbing those out of the air and eating them.
0: Oh, yeah. Open your larynx. Open your lungs. Look out, stomach. Here it comes.
2: Yes, the famous Idaho Potato Bowl.
0: Oh, excuse me. I apologize. Famous.
2: December 21st is when that will be.
0: It ain't just the Idaho Potato. It's the famous.
2: And the new one, the Puerto Rico Bowl. That's a new one. For December 22nd.
3: Hey, there we go.
2: There you go.
3: All
2: right, when we come back, we'll take you down to Troy, Alabama, and talk with the voice of the Troy Trojans getting set for the Troy Super Regional. It's a Troy and Little Rock with one of those going to the College World Series. Barry McKnight joins us next here inside the press box.
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2: You betcha, that list includes our friends down in Foley, Alabama. 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Clark Stewart and his gang the oldest radio station down there in Baldwin County. Love to have you guys with us. And they're proud to be a Troy Trojan Sports Network affiliate. And we get a chance to talk about the Troy Trojans right now. Well, yesterday, Mike Mote, Jason Crowder, and myself had a chance to visit with Barry McKnight, longtime voice of the Troy Trojans, as they prep for the NCAA Baseball Troy Super Regional this weekend. As winners of the Gainesville Regional, they now host the Trojans of Little Rock for a best 2 out of 3 series, a trip to Omaha, and the College World Series on the line. We welcome Barry back to the program. Again, he is approaching his 25th year as the voice of the Trojans, which means he must have started, what, at the age of 8 or something? Barry McKnight is with us.
20: And, Barry, we are thrilled to have you, especially for this occasion, man. You're welcome here inside the press box anytime, but especially following, or in the middle of, hey, not following, it's still going on. It is absolutely the most historic season in Troy baseball history, and you've had the best seat in the house for all of it, man.
21: Well, it's been something. I am actually right in the middle of the whole maelstrom. I'm in my office on campus at the field house, right across the parking lot from Riddle Pace Field. And I'm telling you, whatever the next level strongest word other than nuts is, that's what we are right now. Yeah. I can promise you.
0: Well, Barry, it is a joy to see this happen for you and Jerry Miller. I've worked with you guys before, and just from a professional standpoint, I'm so happy for you both, because y'all have worked so hard to the university, the program has worked so hard to get to this point, but you guys have been doing these games for years and you have a lot of fun doing it, but man, to have a super regional at home. Now, correct me if I'm wrong, but is this the first time you guys have ever hosted a regional, let alone a super regional? Is that right? In this new ballpark?
21: That is correct. That is correct. And the ballpark was renovated 2 years ago expressly to be suitable to host a regional. Well, we haven't done that, but we go straight to the super regional. We hopscotch the regional, and you know, with all of the fans really getting into it. And right beside me here is the ticket office, and it looks like an ant bed over there, everybody running around with all of the excitement with the university and with the fans and with the broadcasters. The point needs to be made that you know, there's still games to be played. Everybody's talking about College World Series, this and that and everything else, but it is a tough Little Rock club coming in. So it's a wonderful thing. It's an exciting thing, but still there's work that still needs to be accomplished for sure.
22: Barry, Jason Crowder here. I want to ask you, where does this rank in your career with Troy?
21: You know, that's a good question, and I've asked myself that. You're the first one that's ever asked it of me about this particular context. And I always bring up the 2017 football win at LSU and the nature of that with Neil Brown, and, you know, 2 years before LSU wins a national championship with Ogeron. And that was 60 minutes of really inspired football. Troy never trailed in that game. That's 60 minutes. This has been the culmination of really 5 incredible games in the regional, immediately out of the loser's bracket, and having to beat Ryder in Gainesville, and having to beat Miami, and then having to beat Miami and Florida on the same day, two teams that have combined for 5 national championships, and then get to play Florida again on Monday and winning that, instead of, you know, just a 60 minutes of football action type of accomplishment. This feels more like the long game, you know, all of the tribulations and trials of the nation's most difficult non-conference schedule during the year, and only getting to 500 on May the 12th and getting in at the last moment. And now, guys, you're seeing all of the difficulties and all of the challenges of that tough schedule and how it affected the actual record really kind of paying off right now because of the mental fortitude you have to negotiate a schedule like that, and the culture and, you know, the experience of these guys having to go through situations like that this year. This is it, just not necessarily because of what they've done, because there's still more to do, but just in the long, long story of how they got to this point really makes this the top of the heap as far as I'm concerned.
2: The sixth toughest strength of schedule in the country, number one non-conference strength of schedule in the country. And Barry, you mentioned a five-game run. This really goes back 5 years. When Skylar Meade took over this program, he has been building towards this since day one, hadn't he?
21: That's a well-formed point because, you know, this is a program that expects success. It's had success before in all different levels. Won Sun Belt championships, you know, won the Division II national championship twice. It just expects success. And when Skylar got here, the immediate thing he said was, you know, we're talking about Omaha. If you walk into the baseball offices, it says Troy to Omaha in big letters across that. But if you want to melt it even more into its essence, guys, 3 years ago, Troy was one of the last four out of the NCAA tournament after Troy had made it the year before. Last year, Troy was the first team out in the NCAA tournament. And I was there at the selection thing with the guys, and it was excruciating. So Skylar Meade, he says, all right, if it's because of our schedule, we're going to construct this. And Troy has played Georgia on the road and won, Alabama and won, and, Vanderbilt on the road, and Mississippi State on the road, and just really tough. And he says, by gosh, if they're going to hold us out, it's not going to be because of our non-conference schedule. So this is really a three-year run to build the schedule. And again, what it has done in the regular year is get Troy into the tournament. That, I think, was the deciding thing. But also it's had the corollary effect of strengthening and toughening this team and toughening its fortitude to be able to pull off two wins in 2 days in the Sun Belt tournament against South Alabama and against Southern Miss, that I think really got Troy into the tournament. And then when they faced Miami, for gosh sakes, and Florida at home in the same day, it really kind of bred a sense of confidence that, by gosh, we've done this before in several contexts. We can do it again. And they did it.
0: Barry McKnight with us from the Troy Sports Media Network. He and Jerry Miller will be on site for Friday's opening round matchup, or opening game of the Super Regional, I should say, against Arkansas Little Rock. And Barry, I tell you, you go through this lineup with Troy, there are no easy outs right now. Everybody is contributing. But if there is one guy that I would walk if I had the chance and I were the opposing team, it's Jimmy Janicki. That guy can rake. And I don't know why they pitched to him in the Florida series. I really don't.
21: Well, there's some people that have the look. I know Jason has seen guys like that in his career that just look like major leaguers. You know, I mean, it's hard to describe. It's hard to quantify. But that's Jimmy Janicki is that guy. He is him. He will be a first round pick, definitely not this year, but next, a top 10 pick, and he just looks the party. 6'4", 231. He runs really well. He's a terrific catcher. And the ball just seems to have that sound coming off his bat. I can't remember very many mishit baseballs all year long. He just has that. And even more than that, it's the way he carries himself. When the game's on the line, he wants the at-bat. He wants, you know, to make the game-winning play. He's got a little bit of mental toughness as well. And he was great in that tournament. He hit one home run against Florida that might still never have landed. And there's other stories as well. If you look at the lineup, the bottom three hitters, it's been kind of a mix and match all year long until Jay Borhoff, who had 12 hits all year. He has 10 hits in the Gainesville Regional and five home runs. And he was a junior college All-American last year and finally kind of grew into that role. And Houston Markham down at the bottom of the order hit 500 in the regional. So, you know, it's the bottom of the order that's really kind of grown into the requirements that they have needed to get what, yeah, Mike, you're right. It's a lineup right now, 1 through 9, that does not have any holes in it whatsoever. And it comes at a very good time.
22: All right, Barry, so you previewed offensively what Little Rock looks like. Let's look at them on the mound. Where do you match up as far as Troy versus Little Rock on the bump?
21: Well, it's tough. Little Rock, Little Rock's has some guys. I mean, to me, their starting weekend guys are as legitimate as any aspect of their entire roster. They've got an Arkansas transfer who was, you know, all Hattiesburg regional, named Lee. They've got some guys at the front who look like legitimate guys, and that's what you need. They eat up innings. They throw strikes. They're not scared. None of them are. So coming into Troy, they've got guys who are, you know, they had a bit of a tough stretch down near the end of the regular year, but it wasn't their fault. Their starting pitching mirrors Troy's, where I think Troy may have an advantage in the entire series is two things. Number one, I really like Troy's relievers, the bullpen with the Auburn transfer, Zach Crotchfeldt, and with Noah Thigpen, who's pitched really well. There's a lot more depth, I think, in the Troy relief corps, but also I think also you cannot underestimate the fact that it is in Troy and the place is nuts and it will be an absolute crucible. Look, Little Rock handled Hattiesburg last week, and that's no small thing. They're going to have to handle Riddle Pace Field this weekend in the Super Regional, and that's a substantial challenge there as well.
0: Barry, is there an advantage or disadvantage in your mind from playing on Monday to Friday as opposed to maybe getting finished on Sunday and being moved to Saturday? I mean, we see teams have that road this week, but or does it help? Maybe you're you know, got a lot of momentum. Get back out there and play, right?
21: You know, there's a school of thought, Mike, that agrees with that, and there's probably, you know, empirical evidence that suggests that, you know, if you keep playing, you know, you don't lose your edge or anything like that. There probably is an advantage because, again, Troy played on Monday, got back Tuesday at 4 o'clock to Riddle Pace Field. And meanwhile, Little Rock has had their feet up ever since Saturday night. But on the other side of things, Little Rock has got to come to Troy. The travel ain't easy because they used to be in the Sun Belt Conference. I've made that trip. It ain't easy to get from Little Rock, Arkansas to Troy, Alabama. So whatever advantage Little Rock might have with rest, and I think it is an advantage, maybe it's maybe the antidote is the fact that they have got to make a long trip here to southeastern Alabama.
22: Barry, last year when Troy came to Mississippi State and won that game, I filled in for Neil Price on the Mississippi State radio call. And I remember being on with Coach Polk, and I said, this is a team that's going to not only get into regional play, they could do some damage. And unfortunately, as you mentioned, you were the first team out, but Skylar Meade just kept chipping away at it. You talked a little bit about this three-year build. What has he brought to this program? Maybe a certain type of mindset or toughness, but what has he meant to this Troy program to get you where you are today?
21: That's a great question, and you'll see it this weekend in all of the Super Regional activities. If you're watching TV, all respect to every other coach out there, but I'm telling you, you fans who are watching, you're not going to see anybody like Skylar Meade. He's the pitching coach. He spent the second half of the season as the third base coach. He is a bundle of energy. You watch a topped ground ball foul, and he's on it. You watch, he is back and forth like a caged tiger. He is so full of energy. He is so positive all the time. And simply put, Jason, that's what he has brought, relentless positivity, you know, seize the moment. Guys, don't worry about the challenge ahead of you. If you beat Miami, it's Florida. Worry about right now. Worry about the next pitch. You guys are dudes. You know, we believe in you. And, you know, he brings so much in just in terms of mindset and culture to this program that I've not seen much of anywhere all around the country. I've not ever met a coach in any sport quite like Skylar Meade.
2: 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Barry, for anyone who's ever worked in a college athletics environment, the idea of trying to host an event like this is really, really mind-boggling. I can only imagine what the Troy game ops team has been going through the last couple of days, and the work that they'll put in over the next 4 or 5 days is incredible.
21: Well, you've got schools that have hosted before. You've got schools that have hosted regional, super regionals, all of that stuff. I remember the first super regional I ever broadcast, I'll date myself, was 1999 in Starkville, Mississippi State versus Notre Dame. I did the television for that one, and that place was nuts. And I'm thinking, how do they handle this? I mean, people were hanging from the rafters and all of that. The main reason why they handled it so well is because they'd done it so many times before. Troy has not done it before. So, you know, obviously there's a framework for all of it. There's a protocol for all of it, but Troy's never had to do it before. So everything is new. You know, some of the ticket crush is new to us. Some of the parameters around having a full ESPN telecast.
2: Yeah.
21: Baseball. I mean, we've had a ton of them at the Vet, but for baseball, that is new to us. So it's a baby steps kind of thing. It's exciting. It's fun. It's promising. It's delirium around here right now. But boy, you've got a lot of T's to cross and a lot of I's to dot in amongst all of that excitement, for sure.
0: You love to have the problem, though, don't you?
21: Yeah, it's a good problem to have.
2: Indeed. They begin their action in the Troy Super Regional. Again, Barry said it's in the locker room right there. Troy to Omaha. They're just two wins away, y'all. Game one is 5 p.m. Eastern time, so 4 Central, and then set for Saturday. Game two at 3 p.m. Eastern time, 2 Central. You can listen on the Troy Trojan Sports Network and hear Barry McKnight and Jerry Miller on the call. Thanks for making time for us, man. Gosh, would we love to see Barry McKnight and Jerry Miller in Omaha, man. Best of luck to you this weekend, man.
21: Yep. I share that sentiment. And when it comes up, it will not sneak upon me. I will be prepared if it happens.
2: Will the glass slipper fit the Troy Trojans? We'll find out this weekend as they host the Troy Super Regional. Trojans against Trojans as Little Rock comes in having won their regional at Hattiesburg, I think it was. We do know the ESPN crew for that regional as well. That's going to be Clay Matnick and Lance Cormier, the former Alabama pitcher and stud who has been with us on the press box several times. So Clay Matnick and Lance Cormier will be in Troy. Things get underway. The first game is on Friday at noon Eastern time from the Morgantown Super Regional. West Virginia, Cal Poly, Roxy Bernstein, and Jensen Lewis will have that one. In Chapel Hill, the North Carolina Regional, Mike Barron and Gabby Sanchez will be on the call. Down in Auburn, this will be fun. Tom Hart returns to Auburn. He'll be joined by Todd Walker for the call on the Auburn Super Regional. In Lawrence, Kansas, send Victor Rojas out there along with Greg Olson. One of our favorites, Dave Neal, and Devin Travis will be in Tuscaloosa for this weekend's call. As we mentioned earlier, the Austin Regional, Carl Ravitch, Kyle Peterson, and Chris Burke. And then in Athens, love this team as well. Mike Monaco, Ben McDonald, and Eduardo Perez. That is the same crew, I believe, that called the Mississippi State National Championship game back in 2021. So I like the idea that that same trio is going to Athens this weekend to call the Bulldogs and the Bulldogs. Mike Monaco, Ben McDonald, and Eduardo Perez. The problem is these times. And I love them because they're going to be easy for me to watch. But it really is strange. It's going to go 11 a.m. Eastern time, so 10 Central on Saturday morning. ESPN has the telecast, and then Sunday at noon for Game 2, also on ESPN. We're looking forward to it. We'll talk more about it tomorrow here inside the press box with Bart Heitch and Colin Lacey. Jake Crane will be here as well, and we'll have more to preview, including the NBA Finals. We'll talk certainly tons of Super Regional action and much more tomorrow when the press box returns. Our thanks today to Barry McKnight, longtime voice of the Troy Trojans. Thanks to Jeff Dantzler of the Georgia Bulldog Sports Network and Kyle Peterson, lead analyst for ESPN's coverage of college football, all joining us here inside the press box. Thanks to my partners. That includes a Mike Moat. You'll find him on social media at MikeTMoat73. My buddy Jason Crowder, it's at CrowderJason. Yours truly, Mike Grace Live. And the show is PressBox Radio 1. That's PressBox Radio and the number one. We wish you a fantastic Thursday. Enjoy, boys and girls. Friday Eve is what it is. Next time we see you, it'll be Friday. And the weekend will be just around the corner. Until then, Mike Grace for our entire crew at the Press Box saying y'all have a good one, gang. See you soon.
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0: SportsCenter all night. The Hurricanes look to storm back against the Golden Knights in Game 2 of the Stanley Cup Final.
1: Right to Frederick Anderson. He'll settle it down. Kane's cleared out. Will Carrier into the zone. Drop Jankowski. He scores!
0: What were the biggest takeaways from Game 1 of the NBA Finals?
2: We didn't play a sharp game in a lot of aspects. 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And tip of the cap to them. They came in and they got the win.
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4: Here's the 1-0. Moss swings, it's a high fly ball out to center. Churio on the move, going back. He's at the warning track. He leaps, and it is a grand slam!
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5: 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Nick DeLuca here with you. First week of June, always a fun time of year, crowning a few champions over the next couple of weeks, starting to get a feel for some of the best in baseball as well.

0: streak, but in game two, they were playing from in front.
1: Marner again pitches it high in the air, hoping for Howden. He was held. Howden gets behind. He gets to the goal. He scores! Vegas takes a 1-0 lead on Brett Howden's 12th of the postseason, equaling his regular season total.
0: That call from Fox Sports 98.9, Howden's 12th of the playoffs to open the scoring on another assist from Mitch Marner. 1-0 Vegas after one. They would open the scoring in the second, Howden netting his 13th of the postseason and take a 2-0 lead into the second intermission. Vegas up two goals, 20 minutes away from a 2-0 series lead heading back home. Then things got a little bit interesting. Carolina lifeless through the first, say, 45 minutes of the night, getting a goal to get on the board, then Mark Jankowski igniting Lenovo Center.
2: Right to Frederick Anderson. He'll settle it down. Kane's cleared out. Will Carrier into the zone. Drop Jankowski. He scores! Mark Jankowski has tied it up here, and the Canes have come back from 2-0. Oh, his first of the postseason, and Mark Jankowski has got this building in a frenzy.
0: Yeah, Carolina comeback. What a time for his first goal of the postseason. Then things got a little bit wacky. Golden Knights, thinking they had the go-ahead goal, overturned on goalie interference. Some question, a conference at center ice, John Tortorella on the Vegas bench deciding, you know what, I'm going to go ahead and challenge this. Challenge unsuccessful. Power play to the Canes. Jordan Staal took advantage.
2: Jarvis, he'll go across. Handed here for Gostisbehere. Svechnikov with it. Back here. Gostisbehere, he scores! There's a ghost sighting on the power play! And it puts Carolina up 3-2!
0: Canes captain with the marker to put Carolina in front. 4.5 minutes to go. But Vegas was able to get off the mat. Empty net, goalie pulled, last gasp, Mark Stone delivered.
1: Marner closing, works to the slot, he shoots, knocked down, they score! Mark Stone! 3-3 tie with 1:21 to go in regulation. It's a 6-on-5 game-tying goal for the Knights captain, Mark Stone.
0: Yeah, just when you thought that this game wasn't going to take any more twists and turns, Mark Stone finds a way to tie it up at 3. That would send us to overtime, topsy-turvy third period. On the power play in the extra frame, Seth Jarvis with the game winner.
2: As this is sent in, Ehlers goes diagonal for Aho. They'll go back and forth with it, Aho. Along the right wing boards, back up top, it's Gostisbehere. Sent across, shot, game over! Seth Jarvis wins it in overtime!
0: Yeah, that call from 99.9, the fan, Carolina, comes back to win it by a score of 4-3. In game one, Vegas becoming the first road team with a multi-goal comeback to win game one of a final that snapped that 55-game losing streak. In game two, Carolina with the multi-goal comeback to win it. It's the first time we've had two multi-goal comebacks to begin a Stanley Cup final. Seth Jarvis, the hero. He joined ABC's Emily Kaplan post-game.
3: Power play at the end of overtime there. From your perspective,
4: our power play found our groove tonight. It started with Jordan in the third, and then there, I mean, just making the right plays, playing smart and being aggressive, and it worked out.
3: That third period, that sequence, their overturned goal, Jordan scores, they tie it. What was it like to play in all that?
4: It was a lot. We did a great job controlling our emotions. I think we never got too high, never got too low, just kept responding, and that's what I love about this group is we always bounce back.
3: For you personally, how are you feeling about this series entering this?
4: I'm coming. Yeah, that was great. That was a step in the right direction, and now we got to keep it going into Vegas.
3: This group, like, why don't they get too high? Why don't they get too low?
4: Sorry?
3: This group, why don't you guys get too high? Why don't you get too low?
4: We have the best leaders in the world. It starts with our coach, bleeds down to our captains. They keep us humble, they keep us composed, and we follow their lead.
3: Tell me about your coach. You're down 2-0 heading into the third period. He addresses the team. What does he say?
4: It was all positive. It was sticking with our game, knowing it'll come, and Sankey did a great job getting it going, and Jenks with a

0: Great shot. We just carried on from there.
1: Best part of scoring that goal?
0: Winning that game in front of these fans.
1: What, describe, what did it sound like?
0: That was the best feeling in the world.
2: I bet. Seth Jarvis with the game winner, Carolina finding a way to come back and win it, evening the Stanley Cup final at a game apiece. Canes head coach Rod Brind'Amour felt like they needed this win, says they got a shot of new life.
3: It's very similar to it feels like the last series, kind of almost playing out. It's uncanny, but you get a new kind of shot of life, you know, is what it feels like, and that's what we definitely needed. And I'm happy for the guys and proud of them because they just kept coming, and that's what we have to do.
2: Yeah, what a win for Carolina to even up the Stanley Cup final at a game apiece. Game 3, 8 Eastern in Vegas on Saturday night on ABC. As for the NBA Finals.
4: And there's one man on the New York Knicks. They call him Captain Clutch. And he's the one guy you want on your side coming down the stretch of a ball game like this.
5: Brunson with it. Harassed by Castle. Spins to the lane. Left-hand float. Yes! Captain Clutch getting them started.
6: Wasn't really our night. Wasn't really my night most of the night. But we kept finding a way. Kept chipping away.
5: Down floor, Brunson. Hesitation dribble inside the arc and across the free throw line. Now ducks in. Layup is good. And Brunson continues. 8 straight Brunson points.
7: In the biggest moments, you know, he shows up. That's what MVPs are supposed to do.
5: Pete Brunson, 3. Yes! Right in front of the Spurs bench to give the Knicks the lead.
8: I mean, he's great, man. He's all around. Great player. Great teammate. He's so big for our team.
5: Now cuts to the left. Free throw line. Hops back. Digs in. Shot up. And good! Brunson, big bucket!
2: 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What a night for the Knicks and Jalen Brunson. NBA Finals continue on Friday night, Game 2 in San Antonio. The Knicks in the finals for the first time in 27 years and making quite the entrance, closing on an 11-0 run to take Game 1. They've won 12 straight, tied for the second longest streak in a single postseason with the 99 Spurs. That was the last time they were in the finals. Not easy, though. San Antonio up by as many as 14, and Brunson had to work to find a rhythm. NBA champion Antonio Daniels, a part of that 99 San Antonio team, says Brunson wasn't bothered, and that's what makes him great.
9: His ability to move on to the next play without allowing the previous play to impact his thought process is otherworldly. So he can miss 2-3 shots or whatever it may be, turn the ball over 2-3 times and not allow that to impact the next play. And as a former NBA player, that's very difficult to do. Do not let one play move you into the next play mentally. His ability to practice in-game amnesia is otherworldly. That's what set apart guys like Kobe and Michael and Tim Duncan and some of the greatest to ever play this game.
2: Yeah, and came up clutch when it mattered most. Brunson and OG Anunoby took over in the fourth quarter, becoming the first pair of teammates each with 12 points in the fourth of a finals game since at least 1971. Brunson scoring 13 of his 30 in the final 12. Anunoby had 12 of his 17 in the fourth quarter. Brunson on giving credit to the entire team. It's all about how hard they work.
10: We have a lot of guys on this team who actually are gym rats. They get in the gym, they do the work. Even off days aren't off days for them. And everyone finds a way to continue to get better throughout the season. And just knowing when their number is going to be called, they're going to be ready. And so that's a credit to the character of the guys on this team. And no matter what, it's just they're going to be ready to go.
2: Brunson quick to give credit to his teammates, but head coach Mike Brown loved what he saw from his star guard in game one.
11: You have to have a guy that is an MVP candidate to be able to go make the game easier for others while taking advantage of whatever lapses he feels that the defense just made. And he did that time after time after time, especially down the stretch. He hit big shots and we needed it because we were pretty stagnant. We were missing shots and San Antonio had something to do with it. But when you have a guy like that, that you can just go give the ball to, open the floor up and say, go get it done for us. That's special. And that's what he showed last night.
2: Tough spot for the Spurs, trying to handle Brunson and everything the Knicks can throw at you down the stretch. Guard De'Aaron Fox on what they need to do better against JB.
12: Yeah, I mean, I think we did a fairly good job throughout the course of the game, but, you know, he definitely got it going towards the end of the game. And there are times where just like, you know, anybody but Jaylen, you know, make somebody else shoot the ball. And not necessarily just giving somebody else an open shot, because that's a team that has a good offense and has really good shooters. But you want someone else trying to make a tough shot. And try to make it tough on him. You know, sometimes you send two at him. Sometimes you just corral him when he comes off of a ball screen. Just try to find ways to get the ball out of his hands without just giving somebody else a warm-up jump shot.
2: Yeah, Brunson, so good. 30 points in game one, has been the catalyst all postseason long. The Knicks have won 12 straight, trying to run that streak to 13. Teams that win game one of the finals go on to win 70% of the time. That goes up to 32-5 all time with a 2-0 lead. Knicks have never led 2-0 in the finals in their previous eight trips. Game two, Friday night. Tip just after 8:30 Eastern. Can hear it right here on ESPN Radio and the ESPN app. Coverage beginning at 7:30 Eastern. Mention handing out some hardware. Texas, Texas Tech, Women's College World Series. The Longhorns looking to go back-to-back. Pick it up in the fifth inning, trailing 1-0. Sometimes you need a little help.
4: Two pitch. Martinez grounded to Tony, deep in the hole, and the throw goes awry. Maloney scores. Diving in safely is Nichols. And Vivi comes through again.
2: Yeah, big sequence. Texas on top in the fifth. Caden Henry adding some insurance in the top of the seventh.
4: Henry chases Caitlin Terry back, and the opposite field! Solo home run for the leadoff for Texas! Tenth of the year makes it 3-1.
2: Texas up two, top seven, bottom half. Longhorns make it back-to-back titles.
4: Championship in a row. Tegan Kavan strikes out five of the last six to end the run for Texas Tech and start the dynasty talk in Austin.
2: Yeah, it's about time for the dynasty talk. Those calls courtesy of ESPN. Tegan Kavan, so good all postseason long. Most outstanding player of the Women's College World Series. Caught up with ESPN's Holly Rowe after the game.
13: Well, Tegan, there's this brilliant moment. You're walking in from the bullpen. You come in and strike three out. What were you doing when your mental performance? What were you doing in those pitches to really come in and lock it down in this crucial time?
14: I was just telling myself that this is what I dreamed of, and I wanted to have Sid Lollies back because she threw a hell of a game, and so I just want to have her back. My team's back. I love them so much, and I'm just so happy.
13: You've done something tonight that's never been done in Texas history, a back-to-back championship, but you've done something that's never been done before, back-to-back most outstanding player. How do you wrap your mind around that, Tegan?
14: It's hard, but it's a team thing. It's Coach VR, it's Coach White, it's all of our coaches. It's all these girls right here, and I'm just so happy, and I'm so proud to be a Longhorn.
2: Yeah, a lot of back-to-back going around. Kavan, the most outstanding player for a second straight Women's College World Series. On the other side for Texas Tech, Jerry Glasgow had them where they wanted them, just came up a little short.
15: As far as our team, I thought we just come up short tonight. I thought we had it right where we wanted. You know, we had a play where we could have got that force out. If we could have kept it, I think, 1-0 and got it. We only had six outs to go at that point. If we could have just got that out and we couldn't make the play. And then, you know, give Texas credit. They kept attacking. They kept attacking. I thought Logan Hallman made two phenomenal catches in left field. And that was, you know, the kind of effort you have to have in the World Series. And we just come up short on some other plays.
2: Came up just a little bit short. Texas going back-to-back in the Women's College World Series. First team to do it since 2021 as they celebrate another championship in Austin. Coming up, busy day around baseball. Some injury concern for the Yankees captain and another slam for San Francisco. 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
16: 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Now the pressure quickly mounts for San Antonio. How will they respond? Game 2 of the NBA Finals. 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
2: 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Busy day in baseball began in the afternoon in the Bronx. The Yankees trying to salvage their finale with the Guardians. Still no Aaron Judge, missing his third straight game with a bone bruise. Tied at one in the seventh, Ryan McMahon delivered.
29: Here's the pitch to McMahon. Breaking ball pulled to the right side. Through the hole. Base hit. Ryan McMahon with an RBI single here in the seventh inning gives the Yankees a 2-1 lead.
0: big hit by Ryan McMahon.
2: Call from WFAN. Carlos Rodon gave up just one earned on two hits in six innings, striking out seven. Good to get a win. Not so much for the news on Judge. Late Thursday night, the Yankees announcing the three-time AL MVP has a stress fracture in his right rib, will miss significant time, will undergo imaging in 4 to 6 weeks to determine next steps based on healing. Judge hitting 248 with 17 homers and 38 RBIs this season, had just one homer in his last 18 games since May 10th before being out injured. Yankees do expect that he will return at some point this season. ESPN's Buster Olney on the Judge injury and the impact that his loss has on the Yankees.
1: The Yankees trying to pinpoint exactly what's going on here, trying to rule out some things. I think it's very likely that he's going to wind up going on the injured list, and it might be for an extended period. And look, you know this. When the Yankees don't have Aaron Judge, they are a very different team. Since 2020, when Aaron Judge is in the lineup, the Yankees are 138 games over 500. When Aaron Judge is not in the lineup, they're 8 games under 500. Now, they do have Giancarlo Stanton coming back, and I think that they're better equipped to handle the absence of an Aaron Judge right now, because you have Ben Rice, who's a candidate for MVP in the American League. He's having a terrific season. You have that strong rotation with Gerrit Cole, Cam Schlittler, etc. But let's face it, if you lose one of the best hitters in the world, it's going to hurt your lineup. That has been demonstrated over the last 6 years for the Yankees.
2: Yankees 37-25, half a game back of Tampa Bay for the top spot in the AL East, but down their best player for a while. ESPN's Jeff Passan thinks this Yankees team is built to withstand the Judge injury.
3: Typically, when you hear one of the best players in baseball is going to be out for 4 to 6 weeks, that's not good news. But compared to what the Yankees were worried Aaron Judge might have, which is thoracic outlet syndrome, which would have required season-ending surgery, a fractured rib is good news. And the expectations, the Yankees say, is that Aaron Judge will be back this season. But in the meantime, this has been the best offense in the American League. They have 315 runs scored this season, 23 more than the next team. So the belief is that not only is the Yankees offense going to be good enough, but this is a team that's built around pitching anyway, and they're going to be able to weather the loss of Aaron Judge.
2: Passan and Olney both joining SportsCenter. That is a significant loss. See if the Yankees can stay afloat down the stretch. Meanwhile, in Milwaukee, the Giants getting out to a fast start against the Brewers. 1-0 in the blink of an eye. Casey Schmidt with a solo homer on the first pitch of the game. But it was a grand seventh that made the difference.
5: Here's the 1-0. Swings. It's a high fly ball out to center. Churio on the move going back. He's at the warning track. He leaps, and it is a grand slam! Eric Haas to straightaway center. Another grand slam for the Giants.
2: KNBR on the call. Haas hit the Giants' fifth grand slam in a 17-game span, shortest in team history. The Giants take down the Brewers 12-9 to salvage a split in the series. The Phillies over the Padres 6-4. Philadelphia getting a strong outing from Zach Wheeler. Went 7 innings, 2 earned with 8 strikeouts. Only blemish, a Manny Machado 2-run homer. Adolis Garcia went deep for the Phils. Alec Bohm and Trey Turner knocked in runs as well. Phillies completing their second sweep of the Padres in a week, winning all 6 games this season. Now 24-10 under interim manager Don Mattingly, have gone from 10 games under 500 to in wild card position in 37 days. The Orioles all over the Red Sox 8-2. Kobe Mayo 3-run double, part of a 6-run Baltimore first inning. Up next are half hour headlines and more from the NBA and NHL playoffs. 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
2: The Canes come back to even the Stanley Cup final with a 4-3 OT win in game two. We get set for game two of the NBA Finals in San Antonio. A big injury in the Big Apple. Yankees captain Aaron Judge with a hairline fracture in his rib will be reevaluated in 4 to 6 weeks, while Texas goes back-to-back in the Women's College World Series with a win over Texas Tech in Oklahoma City. Started the show with the Hurricanes outlasting the Golden Knights in overtime. And it was back and forth, crazy third period. Seth Jarvis with the winner.
14: As this is sent in, Ehlers goes diagonal for Aho. They'll go back and forth with it. Aho along the right wing boards. Back up top, it's Gostisbehere. Send it across. Yeah. Game over! Seth Jarvis wins it!
2: 99.9 The Fan. What a game. Back and forth. Four goals, goal disallowed in that third period. Jordan Staal had the go-ahead goal. Carolina thought that that was going to be the game winner in the third. Vegas tied it inside 2 minutes to go, but the Canes captain on the resiliency that his team showed in game two, joining SportsCenter with Scott Van Pelt.
1: Jordan Staal, hey, it's Scott Van Pelt here on SportsCenter. Congratulations. Osh and I are just trying to piece together what the hell just happened in the last hour of real time in the building. You lived it, man. Describe for me how the Stankoven goal lights the fuse, and now here you are even up in this series, one apiece.
13: Yeah, honestly, I'm not sure what happened there. That was a pretty wild ride, I'm not going to lie. But, Stanky got us going. I heard Osh talking about jumping off the mark, and I think it was either Blake or Halsey there, and that line is always on it, on top of it all the time, and turning the lost face off to Ozone time, and got us going. The crowd got into it, and it was back and forth and up and down, and we found a way to get a win.
1: It was a spectacularly entertaining game. I mean, from the moment that Stankoven scores, then it's tied, and then we have the sequence in front. Is it a goal? It turns into a penalty, and then you're in the front, and it's no secret. Like, the power play hadn't been great. Now you're red hot, two in a row. To get the one that you get, just to be able to score in a situation like that where it's 5-on-4, how important, Jordan, is it to break the seal on that?
13: Yeah, it's huge. Special teams is massive in every series. Obviously, power play it has been so hot as of late, but it's always your next one. It's always the next play, next power play, and you know, we stuck with that mentality, and the boys started to feel it too after that one, and the power play kicked in for the OT goal too, and it was huge for us.
1: TJ just describing, if you drop the first two, you feel like you got to win six games. Just mentally, you never want to drop one. You do, but you did in the last series, and you come roaring back with four. It's cliche to say you had to have it, but Jordan, you have to have this victory. Like, what's the mindset of the group coming out for overtime, and now here you are 1-1?
13: Yeah, 1-1 sounds a lot better than 0-2. So
1: I bet it does.
13: It's a big, obviously massive game for us. We knew we needed it, the boys rallied, man. It was back and forth. We just kept going, and I'm just so proud of this group and everything that we've done so far. But man, we got so much work ahead of us, and we can be even better. So it's going to be exciting times.
1: It's been incredible to start it. I'm just closing this with I can't help but smile. I saw some chests and some bellies of some middle-aged people that really probably should have had their shirts on. I just want to know how, when the tarps came off, how the fuse kind of got lit, because there were some middle-aged pot bellies that were out tonight in Raleigh, and they seemed to help out. They seemed to push the boys across the line.
13: Yeah, there was. That's the Caniacs for you, man. They're always behind us. They're always ready to rock, and they got us going for sure tonight. I was hoping my brothers kept their shirts on tonight, but it was fun.
1: Right on. Hey, I know you guys want to get to the room and celebrate with the guys. What a start to this series, man. Travel safe out to Vegas, and we'll continue to enjoy watching this. Congrats on the victory tonight.
13: All right. Thanks, guys. Appreciate it.
2: Yeah, huge win for Carolina. A victory that you felt like they needed. Falling behind 0-2, heading to Vegas, not where they wanted to be. ESPN's TJ Oshie said this was a must-have for Carolina.
15: It's very difficult. You know, going in that you have to win four games, it's going to be extremely hard. If you're down 2-0, that feels like you got to win six games, right? Mm-hmm. And so they absolutely needed this win. I will say, I thought Vegas was the better team for most of the first 60 minutes. But Carolina found ways to score goals. And if I'm in that locker room right now, and I'm cheering, I'm celebrating the win, I'm going to Logan Stankoven, and I'm saying thank you for getting us back in this game, because that was all effort for him on Carolina's first goal.
2: Yeah, a lot to unpack, especially when you get to a potential go-ahead goal for Vegas that was disallowed because of goaltender interference. ESPN NHL rules analyst Dave Jackson on why the goal was waved off. Goaltender interference called on that one, and it's just, there's a lot to unpack there, and difficult to see with all of the massive humanity going on between all that was in the goal crease in Carolina. John Tortorella, Golden Knights head coach, what do you think changed and added to the momentum?
16: talked about the first 50 minutes. What can you tell us about what you think changed and added to their momentum?
17: I have my thoughts. I'm not discussing it here.
2: Classic Torts and the challenge, a major factor in the game, but they fall in overtime 4-3 Carolina evening the Stanley Cup final game 3 Saturday night 8 Eastern on ABC back in Las Vegas. Nick Taruki here with you, Sports Center all night here on ESPN Radio, the ESPN app, Sirius XM channel 80. NBA Finals continue on Friday night, Game 2 in San Antonio. Josh Hart getting a lot of love after Game 1, finished with one of the more unique stat lines in Finals history. Just 3 points. How about 15 rebounds, 6 assists, and 4 steals? Hart, the second player with 15, 5 assists, and 4 steals in a Finals game, joining Larry Bird, head coach Mike Brown, on the impact that Hart had in Game 1.
18: He helped us with our pace. You know, we want to play fast. Everybody knows it. It's hard to score as you go along in the playoffs. And so you try to get the ball up the floor as quickly as possible to attack a defense that's not set. And Josh was phenomenal helping us do that. He guarded a lot of different guys. And, you know, when he did do it, he tried to be physical without fouling. Because their guards are really, really good. They get to where they want to, especially in the paint, and they hurt you. And then, you know, he rebounded the basketball. He was great. He was great on the weak side defensively. He impacted the game in so many different ways for us that, you know, when you look at what he shot from the field, you wouldn't think that he was probably the most impactful guy on the game last night.
2: Now, the point is that Josh Hart attacks the glass with reckless abandon. If you spent any time on social media today, you might have seen some of the memes going around about this is Josh Hart going for a rebound. If there's a loose ball available, it's somebody jumping off a cliff into the ocean or ramming against a wall. That's the effort that Josh Hart plays with. His teammate in college and in the NBA, Jalen Brunson, on Hart's energy for all 48 minutes.
19: I mean, he was a leading rebounder in college for, I think, my final 2 years or whatever, something like that, or his final 2 years. That's just who he is. His energy is just relentless. It doesn't stop. He eats candy all the time. It tells you who he is. He's a big kid with an absurd amount of energy.
2: Candy, I guess that's the secret for Hart. His 15 boards the most by a player 6'5 or shorter in a finals game since Elgin Baylor had 20 in game one of the 1970 finals against the Knicks. Hart on how he keeps his energy up with all of the different roles that he has to take on.
20: It takes humility and just a willingness to sacrifice. We're in the NBA finals. You know, there's millions of people watching, and it's easy to get wrapped up in human nature of, you know, wanting to get recognition, wanting to score the ball, and wanting to show people what you can do on the biggest stage. And, you know, that's not everyone's calling and not everyone's assignment. And I know for me, that's not really my assignment. So it takes a little bit of, you know, time to find. For me, I found that, you know, with prayer and my faith, but that's kind of what it is, those two things, prayer and humility, because it's easy to get wrapped up in human nature, especially at this level, you know, when you want to show people what you can do. But when you have that willingness to sacrifice, and, you know, I think Jose has it, myself has it, a lot of guys on the team has it, OG at times, Mikel at times, Kat at times. When you have a group of guys that have that willingness to sacrifice and that humility, that breeds, you know, a championship culture.
2: Certainly the key with what Hart was talking about at the end, so many weapons that this Knicks team, you know, win 12 in a row in the postseason by accident, that they can throw at opponents, with Brunson leading the way. And Anobi, Karl-Anthony Towns, fantastic defensively in game one, forcing Victor Wembanyama to turn it over 4 times, limiting him to 2 of 12 from the field, according to ESPN tracking. On the other side for Wemby and the Spurs, coming off one of their worst offensive performances of the last few years. They're 95 points, tied for the second fewest all season, shot just 36%, their lowest since February of last year. Spurs, such a young team, been talked about all postseason. Wemby on dealing with another bump in the road.
0: Yes, it's very reassuring. We know we're not here by chance, you know. We've been through some weird situations or whatever. And yes, it's reassuring to know that these guys, the 18 guys we got, are built this way and are resilient.
2: Wemby looking for a much more efficient game too, says most of the changes that he wants to make are mental.
0: Really, I think the reason we lost that game isn't even technical. It's not even technical, tactical. It's we need to approach the game with a better mental state, and we just need to play our game. You know, we just need to be normal. We don't need to do anything incredible.
2: Yeah, Spurs trying to play their game after really struggling offensively. De'Aaron Fox had his share, just 7 points in 38 minutes. What do they need to improve after game one?
3: We were up one with, I think, 3 minutes left, and we weren't able to score at the end of the game, and obviously ended up losing that game by 10. So throughout the course of the game, you know, we were in the game and we gave ourselves chances to win. We went on runs. We got, you know, bigger leads. We just have to figure out a way to sustain it, and that's keeping them off the glass, not giving up second chance points. Last time we had the lead, we were up one, gave up an offensive rebound, JB hits a three, and then we didn't have a lead for the rest of the game. So those are kind of the nuances of, you know, how we have to play if we want to try to win this series.
2: Still early in this series, but a backs against the wall scenario for San Antonio. Don't want to drop the first two at home. PTI's Tony Kornheiser and Michael Wilbon on their confidence that the Spurs can even the series.
4: All right, Wilbon, do you have faith that the Spurs will bounce back in game two?
5: Ooh, faith. No, I don't have faith in much in sports, and I'm not willing to have any yet. The Spurs haven't done anything, so there's nobody left in these playoffs I have faith in. You know, some years you can have faith in a lot of star guys, but no, not yet. They're still developing that. They're coming by that. Takes a while. So, especially, Tony, if Karl Anthony Towns can play with that same assertiveness that he played with last night, I know it's hard. Karl Anthony Towns, 6'11", maybe. He's going against a guy like 7 inches taller in Wemby, and he's got to take it to him. He did that last night. But Wembanyama's going to be better. He's going to be looking to take Karl Anthony Towns away. Do I think that the San Antonio Spurs will respond differently? Yes, I do. I believe Wembanyama, and he says, no, this stuff that we do, we're going to do that better. Because he's young, he's 22, he has no real authority, except he's just damn great. And he's got a good coaching staff, and he's got a secret weapon, Tony, you know it. He's got Greg Popovich whispering in his ear, texting him or talking to him after games and between days, and that matters. So I believe that will work. Faith, not yet.
4: Yeah, I agree with you on faith. Faith being the key word, no, I don't have faith. But I have recent history to look back on. Victor Wembanyama was terrible in Game 5 against Oklahoma City. He was like 5-19 from the floor, maybe even worse than that. He was 0-5 from 3. And he owned it, and he said, it's my fault, and I'm going to get better. And there's no reason to believe he would get better, but he did get better. He did. He was much better in Game 6, and the Spurs won by 27. So he can draw on recent history, and he can say to his teammates, we did this. We did this a week and a half ago. We can do this again. The problem is that the Knicks, right now, that may be the worst game the Knicks plays statistically. They may have been a little rusty.
5: Yeah,
4: they were off for 8 days. Jalen Brunson may have been rusty. Jalen Brunson, what did he miss? 19 shots? But he made the shots that mattered the most. And my sense of this is that Jalen Brunson is a guy who can take over a game and maybe even a series because he's just a bull out there. He's very, very tough. I don't think San Antonio can guard him. I know I shouldn't say this, but I do think it comes down to Brunson and Wembanyama. And I expect Wembanyama to win some games. I do like you. I expect him to win game two. But I'm not so sure I expect him to win the series anymore. I'm not sure of that anymore.
5: Same here, Tone. Because you know, you and I have covered enough playoff basketball over a million years to know the playoffs are about adjustment and then adjustments to the adjustments. And that's what's being worked on today, right now. Coaches and their staffs first, filters down to the players. And I don't know if San Antonio's youngsters know enough yet, but they're on the clock, the Spurs, right now. That's it. We're done. Back to you.
2: Yeah, lots of really good insight there with San Antonio trying to even the series with the Knicks in Game 2. Game 2 tip, just after 8:30 Eastern, coverage beginning at 7:30 Eastern right here on ESPN Radio and the ESPN app. The NBA playoffs on ESPN Radio. 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
6: The first pitch swung on. That is hit high and deep down the left field line towards the corner. Goodbye! A second deck shot for Ketel. It's a walk-off blast, and the Diamondbacks win the finale by a final score of 3-2.
1: Number 4.
2: It's another San Francisco slam in Milwaukee on KNBR.
9: Here's the 1-0. Swings. It's a high fly ball out to center. Churio on the move going back. He's at the warning track. He leaps, and it is a grand slam! Eric Haas to straightaway center. Another grand slam for the Giants.
1: Number 3.
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10: And the pitch. Swing and a looper. Shallow right center field. That's a base hit. Cubs win the ball game. Pete Crow Armstrong delivers. What a finish. What a finish.
1: Number 2.
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11: Tegan Kavan strikes out five of the last six to end the run for Texas Tech and start the dynasty talk in Austin.
1: Number 1.
2: And in Raleigh, the Hurricanes storm back to take game two of the Stanley Cup Final on 99.9 The Fan.
6: As this is sent in, Ehlers goes diagonal for Aho. They'll go back and forth with it. Aho along the right wing boards. Back up top, it's Gostisbehere. Send it across. Game over! Seth Jarvis wins it in overtime!
2: Yeah, a couple of really good finishes across baseball, and then Seth Jarvis with the game winner, a huge one for Carolina. In baseball, Pete Crow Armstrong with that RBI single to walk it off for Chicago. Also hit a solo homer, his ninth of the season in the sixth inning. Chicago had lost three straight and 14 of 17, so they get a big win. Ketel Marte walking it off for the D-backs as well as they take down the Dodgers. The Blue Jays beat the Braves 7-2 to salvage the finale in that series in Atlanta. Royals topping the Twins by a score of 8-6. Pirates over the Astros 5-1 as well. Time for some NFL as we recover from a busy week that started with a pair of big-time June 1st trades. Two-time Defensive Player of the Year Myles Garrett agreeing to a reworked contract with LA today. It includes an increase in total compensation for 2026. Previously, $31.5 million, including per-game roster bonuses, total compensation at least $37 million. Now, his four-year $160 million contract remaining intact. Third time a player won NFL Defensive Player of the Year and then changed teams the following season, on a list including Deion Sanders going from the Niners to the Cowboys in 1995. Other big news, Christian Watson getting the bag. Packers receiver agreeing to a four-year, $110.5 million extension, including a $31 million signing bonus. Up next, the Canes, even the Stanley Cup Final, get you set for Game 2 in San Antonio. This is SportsCenter All Night on ESPN Radio.
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4: Night. The Hurricanes look to storm back against the Golden Knights in Game 2 of the Stanley Cup Final.
5: Right to Frederick Anderson. He'll settle it down. Kane's cleared out. Will Carrier into the zone. Drop Jankowski. He scores!
4: What were the biggest takeaways from Game 1 of the NBA Finals?
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8: 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Haas swings, it's a high fly ball out to center. Curio on the move, going back. He's at the warning track. He leaps, and it is a grand slam!
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9: 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Nick DeLuca here with you. First week of June, always a fun time of year, crowning a few champions over the next couple of weeks, starting to get a feel for some of the best in baseball as well. And before I forget, rent was due a couple days ago. If you haven't paid, be sure to get on that. Have to think John Tortorella is renting in Vegas, took over the Golden Knights with 8 games to go in the regular season, now has them in the Cup Final. Vegas entering Thursday night with a chance to take a 2-0 series lead on the Hurricanes in Raleigh. Teams to win Game 1 of the best-of-7 Stanley Cup Final win the series 76% of the time. That jumps up to 91% if you go up 2-0. If you missed Game 1, Vegas became the first road team with a multi-goal comeback win in Game 1 of a final, snapping a 55-game losing streak. But in Game

0: one. They would open the scoring in the second. Howden netting his 13th of the postseason and take a 2-0 lead into the second intermission. Vegas up two goals, 20 minutes away from a 2-0 series lead heading back home. Then things got a little bit interesting. Carolina lifeless through the first, say, 45 minutes of the night, getting a goal to get on the board, then Mark Jankowski igniting Lenovo Center.
1: Right to Frederick Anderson. He'll settle it down. Kane's cleared out. Will Carrier into the zone. Drop Jankowski. He scores! Mark Jankowski has tied it up here, and the Canes have come back from two down. Oh, his first of the postseason, and Mark Jankowski has got this building in a frenzy.
0: Yeah, Carolina comeback. What a time for his first goal of the postseason. Then things got a little bit wacky. Golden Knights, thinking they had the go-ahead goal, overturned on goalie interference. Some question, a conference at center ice, John Tortorella on the Vegas bench deciding, you know what, I'm going to go ahead and challenge this. Challenge unsuccessful. Power play to the Canes. Jordan Staal took advantage.
1: Jarvis, he'll go across. Handed here for Gostisbehere. Svechnikov with it. Back here. Gostisbehere, he scores! There's a ghost sighting on the power play! And it puts Carolina up 3-2!
0: Canes captain with the marker to put Carolina in front. 4.5 minutes to go. But Vegas was able to get off the mat. Empty net, goalie pulled, last gasp, Mark Stone delivered.
2: Marner closing, works to the slot, he shoots, knocked out, they score! Mark Stone! 3-3 tie with 1:21 to go in regulation. It's a 6-on-5 game-tying goal for the Knights captain, Mark Stone.
0: Yeah, just when you thought that this game wasn't going to take any more twists and turns, Mark Stone finds a way to tie it up at 3. That would send us to overtime, topsy-turvy third period. On the power play in the extra frame, Seth Jarvis with the game winner.
1: As this is sent in, Ehlers goes diagonal for Aho. They'll go back and forth with it, Aho. Along the right wing boards, back up top, it's Gostisbehere. Center cross shot, game over! Seth Jarvis wins it in overtime!
0: Yeah, that call from 99.9, the Fan, Carolina comes back to win it by a score of 4-3. In game one, Vegas becoming the first road team with a multi-goal comeback to win game one of a final that snapped that 55-game losing streak. In game two, Carolina with the multi-goal comeback to win it. It's the first time we've had two multi-goal comebacks to begin a Stanley Cup final. Seth Jarvis, the hero. He joined ABC's Emily Kaplan post-game.
3: Power play at the end of overtime there. From your perspective,
4: our power play found our groove tonight. It started with Jordan in the third, and then there, I mean, just making the right plays, playing smart and being aggressive, and it worked out.
3: That third period, that sequence, their overturned goal, Jordan scores, they tie it. What was it like to play in all that?
4: It was a lot. We did a great job controlling our emotions. I think we never got too high, never got too low, just kept responding, and that's what I love about this group is we always bounce back.
3: For you personally, how are you feeling about this series entering this?
4: I'm coming. Yeah, that was great. That was a step in the right direction, and now we got to keep it going into Vegas.
3: This group, like, why don't they get too high? Why don't they get too low?
4: Sorry?
3: This group, why don't you guys get too high? Why don't you get too low?
4: We have the best leaders in the world. It starts with our coach, bleeds down to our captains. They keep us humble, they keep us composed, and we follow their lead.
3: Tell me about your coach. You're down 2-0 heading into the third period. He addresses the team. What does he say?
4: It was all positive. It was sticking with our game, knowing it'll come, and Sankey did a great job getting it going, and Jenks with a great shot, and we carried it on from there.
3: Best part of scoring that goal?
4: Winning that game in front of these fans.
3: What, describe, what did it sound like?
4: That was the best feeling in the world.
0: I bet Seth Jarvis with the game winner, Carolina finding a way to come back and win it, evening the Stanley Cup final at a game apiece. Canes head coach Rod Brind'Amour felt like they needed this win, says they got a shot of new life.
5: It's very similar to, it feels like the last series. I kind of

0: almost playing out. It's uncanny. But you get a new kind of shot of life, you know, is what it feels like. And that's what we definitely needed. And I'm happy for the guys and proud of them because they did. They just kept coming, and that's what we have to do.
1: Yeah, what a win for Carolina to even up the Stanley Cup final at a game apiece. Game 3, 8 Eastern in Vegas on Saturday night on ABC. As for the NBA Finals.
2: And there's one man on the New York Knicks. They call him Captain Clutch. And he's the one guy you want on your side coming down the stretch of a ball game like this.
3: Brunson with it. Harassed by Castle. Spins to the lane. Left hand float. Yes! Captain Clutch getting them started.
4: Wasn't really our night. Wasn't really my night most of the night. But we kept finding a way. Kept chipping away.
3: Down floor, Brunson. Hesitation dribble inside the arc and across the free throw line. Now ducks in. Layup is good. And Brunson continues. 8 straight Brunson points.
5: In the biggest moments, you know, he shows up. That's what MVPs are supposed to do.
3: Pete Brunson, 3. Yes! Right in front of the Spurs bench to give the Knicks the lead.
6: I mean, he's great, man. He's all around. Great player, great teammate. He's so big for our team.
3: Now cuts to the left. Free throw line. Hops back. Digs in. Shot up. And good! Brunson, big bucket!
1: 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What a night for the Knicks and Jalen Brunson. NBA Finals continue on Friday night, Game 2 in San Antonio. The Knicks in the finals for the first time in 27 years and making quite the entrance, closing on an 11-0 run to take Game 1. They've won 12 straight, tied for the second longest streak in a single postseason with the 99 Spurs. That was the last time they were in the finals. Not easy, though. San Antonio up by as many as 14, and Brunson had to work to find a rhythm. NBA champion Antonio Daniels, a part of that 99 San Antonio team, says Brunson wasn't bothered, and that's what makes him great.
7: His ability to move on to the next play without allowing the previous play to impact his thought process is otherworldly. So he can miss 2-3 shots or whatever it may be, turn the ball over 2-3 times, and not allow that to impact the next play. And as a former NBA player, that's very difficult to do. Do not let one play move you into the next play mentally. His ability to practice in-game amnesia is otherworldly. That's what set apart guys like Kobe and Michael and Tim Duncan and some of the greatest to ever play this game.
1: Yeah, and came up clutch when it mattered most. Brunson and OG Anunoby took over in the fourth quarter, becoming the first pair of teammates each with 12 points in the fourth of a finals game since at least 1971. Brunson scoring 13 of his 30 in the final 12. Anunoby had 12 of his 17 in the fourth quarter. Brunson on giving credit to the entire team. It's all about how hard they work.
8: We have a lot of guys on this team who actually are gym rats. They get in the gym, they do the work. Even off days aren't off days for them. And everyone finds a way to continue to get better throughout the season. And just knowing when their number is going to be called, they're going to be ready. And so that's a credit to the character of the guys on this team. And no matter what, it's just they're going to be ready to go.
1: Brunson quick to give credit to his teammates, but head coach Mike Brown loved what he saw from his star guard in Game 1.
9: You have to have a guy that is an MVP candidate to be able to go make the game easier for others while taking advantage of whatever lapses he feels that the defense just made. And he did that time after time after time, especially down the stretch. He hit big shots, and we needed it because we were pretty stagnant. We were missing shots, and San Antonio had something to do with it. But when you have a guy like that that you can just go give the ball to, open the floor up, and say, go get it done for us, that's special. And that's what he showed last night.
1: Tough spot for the Spurs, trying to handle Brunson and everything the Knicks can throw at you down the stretch. Guard De'Aaron Fox on what they need to do better against JB.
10: Yeah, I mean, I think we did a fairly good job throughout the course of the game, but, you know, he definitely got it going towards the end of the game. And there are times where just like, you know, anybody but Jalen, you know, make somebody else shoot the ball and not necessarily just giving somebody else an open shot, because that's a team that has a good offense and has really good shooters. But you want someone else trying to make a tough shot and try to make it tough on him. You know, sometimes you send two at him. Sometimes you just corral him when he comes off of a ball screen. Just try to find ways to get the ball out of his hands without just giving somebody else a warm up jump shot.
1: Yeah, Brunson, so good. 30 points in game one has been the catalyst all postseason long. The Knicks have won 12 straight, trying to run that streak to 13. Teams that win game one of the finals go on to win 70% of the time. That goes up to 32-5 all time with a 2-0 lead. Knicks have never led 2-0 in the finals in their previous 8 trips. Game 2, Friday night. Tip just after 8:30 Eastern. Can hear it right here on ESPN Radio and the ESPN app. Coverage beginning at 7:30 Eastern. Mention handing out some hardware. Texas, Texas Tech, Women's College World Series. The Longhorns looking to go back-to-back. Pick it up in the fifth inning, trailing 1-0. Sometimes you need a little help.
2: Two pitch. Martinez grounds it to Tony, deep in a hole, and the throw goes awry. Maloney scores. Diving in safely is Nichols. And Vivi comes through again.
1: Yeah, big sequence. Texas on top in the fifth. Caden Henry adding some insurance in the top of the seventh.
2: Henry chases Caitlin Terry back, and the opposite field! Solo home run for the leadoff for Texas! Tenth of the year makes it 3-1.
1: Texas up two, top seven, bottom half. Longhorns make it back-to-back titles.
2: Championship in a row. Teagan Kavan strikes out 5 of the last 6 to end the run for Texas Tech and start the dynasty talk in Austin.
1: Yeah, it's about time for the dynasty talk. Those calls courtesy of ESPN. Teagan Kavan, so good all postseason long. Most outstanding player of the Women's College World Series. Caught up with ESPN's Holly Rowe after the game.
11: Well, Teagan, there's this brilliant moment. You're walking in from the bullpen. You come in and strike 3 out. What were you doing when your mental performance? What were you doing in those pitches to really come in and lock it down in this crucial time?
12: I was just telling myself that this is what I dreamed of, and I wanted to have Sid Lollies back because she threw a hell of a game, and so I just want to have her back. My team's back. I love them so much, and I'm just so happy.
11: You've done something tonight that's never been done in Texas history, a back-to-back championship, but you've done something that's never been done before, back-to-back most outstanding player. How do you wrap your mind around that, Teagan?
12: It's hard, but it's a team thing. It's Coach PR, it's Coach White, it's all of our coaches. It's all these girls right here, and I'm just so happy, and I'm so proud to be a Longhorn.
1: Yeah, a lot of back-to-back going around. Kavan, the most outstanding player for a second straight Women's College World Series. On the other side for Texas Tech, Jerry Glasgow had them where they wanted them, just came up a little short.
13: As far as our team, I thought we just come up short tonight. I thought we had it right where we wanted. You know, we had a play where we could have got that force out. If we could have kept it, I think, 1-0 and got it. We only had 6 outs to go at that point. If we could have just got that out and we couldn't make the play. And then, you know, give Texas credit. They kept attacking. They kept attacking. I thought Logan Hallman made 2 phenomenal catches in left field. And that was, you know, the kind of effort you have to have in the World Series. And we just come up short on some other plays.
1: Came up just a little bit short. Texas going back-to-back in the Women's College World Series. First team to do it since 2021 as they celebrate another championship in Austin. Coming up, busy day around baseball. Some injury concern for the Yankees captain and another slam for San Francisco. 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
1: 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Busy day in baseball began in the afternoon in the Bronx. The Yankees trying to salvage their finale with the Guardians. Still no Aaron Judge, missing his third straight game with a bone bruise. Tied at one in the seventh, Ryan McMahon delivered.
25: Here's the pitch to McMahon. Breaking ball pulled to the right side. Threw it a hole. Base hit. Ryan McMahon with an RBI single here in the seventh inning gives the Yankees a 2-1 lead.
26: Big hit by Ryan McMahon.
1: Call from WFAN. Carlos Rodon gave up just one earned on two hits and six innings, striking out seven. Good to get a win, not so much for the news on Judge. Late Thursday night, the Yankees announcing the three-time AL MVP has a stress fracture in his right rib, will miss significant time, will undergo imaging in 4 to 6 weeks to determine next steps based on healing. Judge hitting 248 with 17 homers and 38 RBIs this season, had just one homer in his last 18 games since May 10th before being out injured. Yankees do expect that he will return at some point this season. ESPN's Buster Olney on the Judge injury and the impact that his loss has on the Yankees.
0: The Yankees trying to pinpoint exactly what's going on here, trying to rule out some things. I think it's very likely that he's going to wind up going on the injured list, and it might be for an extended period. And look, you know this. When the Yankees don't have Aaron Judge, they are a very different team. Since 2020, when Aaron Judge is in the lineup, the Yankees are 138 games over 500. When Aaron Judge is not in the lineup, they're 8 games under 500. Now, they do have Giancarlo Stanton coming back, and I think that they're better equipped to handle the absence of an Aaron Judge right now, because you have Ben Rice, who's a candidate for MVP in the American League. He's having a terrific season. You have that strong rotation with Gerrit Cole, Cam Schlittler, etc. But let's face it, if you lose one of the best hitters in the world, it's going to hurt your lineup. That has been demonstrated over the last 6 years for the Yankees.
1: Yankees 37-25, half a game back of Tampa Bay for the top spot in the AL East, but down their best player for a while. ESPN's Jeff Passan thinks this Yankees team is built to withstand the Judge injury.
3: Typically, when you hear one of the best players in baseball is going to be out for 4 to 6 weeks, that's not good news. But compared to what the Yankees were worried Aaron Judge might have, which is thoracic outlet syndrome, which would have required season-ending surgery, a fractured rib is good news. And the expectations, the Yankees say, is that Aaron Judge will be back this season. But in the meantime, this has been the best offense in the American League. They have 315 runs scored this season, 23 more than the next team. So the belief is that not only is the Yankees offense going to be good enough, but this is a team that's built around pitching anyway, and they're going to be able to weather the loss of Aaron Judge.
1: Passan and Olney both joining SportsCenter. That is a significant loss. See if the Yankees can stay afloat down the stretch. Meanwhile, in Milwaukee, the Giants getting out to a fast start against the Brewers. 1-0 in the blink of an eye. Casey Schmidt with a solo homer on the first pitch of the game. But it was a grand seventh that made the difference.
4: Here's the 1-0. Swings. It's a high fly ball out to center. Churio on the move going back. He's at the warning track. He leaps, and it is a grand slam! Eric Haas to straightaway center. Another grand slam for the Giants.
1: KNBR on the call. Haas hit the Giants' fifth grand slam in a 17-game span, shortest in team history. The Giants take down the Brewers 12-9 to salvage a split in the series. The Phillies over the Padres 6-4. Philadelphia getting a strong outing from Zach Wheeler. Went 7 innings, 2 earned with 8 strikeouts. Only blemish, a Manny Machado 2-run homer. Adolis Garcia went deep for the Phils. Alec Bohm and Trey Turner knocked in runs as well. Phillies completing their second sweep of the Padres in a week, winning all 6 games this season. Now 24-10 under interim manager Don Mattingly, have gone from 10 games under 500 to in wild card position in 37 days. The Orioles all over the Red Sox 8-2. Kobe Mayo 3-run double, part of a 6-run Baltimore first inning. Up next are half hour headlines and more from the NBA and NHL playoffs. 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
5: 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It's Unsportsmanlike, 6 a.m. Eastern, right here on ESPN Radio, ESPN2, and ESPNU.
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1: The Canes come back to even the Stanley Cup Final with a 4-3 OT win in Game 2. We get set for Game 2 of the NBA Finals in San Antonio. A big injury in the Big Apple. Yankees captain Aaron Judge with a hairline fracture in his rib will be reevaluated in 4 to 6 weeks, while Texas goes back-to-back in the Women's College World Series with a win over Texas Tech in Oklahoma City. Started the show with the Hurricanes outlasting the Golden Knights in overtime, and it was back and forth, crazy third period. Seth Jarvis with the winner.
35: As this is sent in, Ehlers goes diagonal for Aho. They'll go back and forth with it. Aho along the right wing boards, back up top. It's Gostisbehere. Send it across. Game over!
1: 99.9 The Fan. What a game. Back and forth. Four goals. Goal disallowed in that third period. Jordan Staal had the go-ahead goal. Carolina thought that that was going to be the game winner in the third. Vegas tied it inside 2 minutes to go. But the Canes captain on the resiliency that his team showed in game two, joining SportsCenter with Scott Van Pelt.
11: Jordan Staal, hey, it's Scott Van Pelt here on SportsCenter. Congratulations. Osh and I are just trying to piece together what the hell just happened in the last hour of real time in the building. You lived it, man. Describe for me how the Stankoven goal lights the fuse, and now here you are even up in this series, one apiece.
12: Yeah, honestly, I'm not sure what happened there. That was a pretty wild ride, not going to lie. But, Stanky got us going. I heard Osh talking about jumping off the mark, and I think it was either Blaker or Halsey there, and that line is always on top of it all the time, and turning the fade loss face off to ozone time, and got us going. The crowd got into it, and it was just it was back and forth and up and down, and we found a way to get a win.
11: It was a spectacularly entertaining game. I mean, from the moment that Stankoven scores, then it's tied, and then we have the sequence in front. Is it a goal? It turns into a penalty, and then you're in the front, and it's no secret. Like, the power play hadn't been great. Now you're red hot, two in a row. To get the one that you get, just to be able to score in a situation like that where it's 5-on-4, how important, Jordan, is it to break the seal on that?
12: Yeah, it's huge. Special teams is massive in every series. Obviously, power play has been so hot as of late, but it's always your next one. It's always the next play, next power play, and you know, we stuck with that mentality, and the boys started to feel it too after that one, and the power play kicked in for the OT goal too, and it was huge for us.
11: TJ just describing, if you drop the first two, you feel like you got to win six games. Just mentally, you never want to drop one. You do, but you did in the last series, and you come roaring back with four. It's cliche to say you had to have it, but Jordan, you have to have this victory. Like, what's the mindset of the group coming out for overtime, and now here you are 1-1?
12: Yeah, 1-1 sounds a lot better than 0-2. So
11: I bet it does.
12: It's a big, obviously massive game for us. We knew we needed it, the boys rallied, man. It was back and forth. We just kept going, and I'm just so proud of this group and everything that we've done so far. But man, we got so much work ahead of us, and we can be even better. So it's going to be exciting times.
11: It's been incredible to start it. I'm just closing this with I can't help but smile. I saw some chests and some bellies of some middle-aged people that really probably should have had their shirts on. I just want to know how, when the tarps came off, how the fuse kind of got lit, because there were some middle-aged pot bellies that were out tonight in Raleigh, and they seemed to help out. They seemed to push the boys across the line.
12: Yeah, there was. That's the Caniacs for you, man. They're always behind us. They're always ready to rock, and they got us going for sure tonight. Hopefully my brothers kept their shirts on tonight, but it was fun.
11: Right on. Hey, I know you guys want to get to the room and celebrate with the guys. What a start to this series, man. Travel safe out to Vegas, and we'll continue to enjoy watching this. Congrats on the victory tonight.
12: All right. Thanks, guys. Appreciate it.
1: Yeah, huge win for Carolina. A victory that you felt like they needed. Falling behind 0-2, heading to Vegas, not where they wanted to be. ESPN's TJ Oshie said this was a must-have for Carolina.
13: It's very difficult. You know going in that you have to win four games. It's going to be extremely hard. If you're down 2-0, that feels like you got to win six games, right? Mm-hmm. And so they absolutely needed this win. I will say I thought Vegas was the better team for most of the first 60 minutes. But Carolina found ways to score goals. And if I'm in that locker room right now, and I'm cheering, I'm celebrating the win, I'm going to Logan Stankoven, and I'm saying thank you for getting us back in this game, because that was all effort for him on Carolina's first goal.
1: Yeah, a lot to unpack, especially when you get to a potential go-ahead goal for Vegas that was disallowed. Goaltender interference called on that one, and it's just, there's a lot to unpack there, and difficult to see with all of the massive humanity going on between all that was in the goal crease in Carolina. John Tortorella, Golden Knights head coach, what do you think changed and added to the momentum?
14: Talked about the first 50 minutes. What can you tell us about what you think changed and added to their momentum?
15: I have my thoughts. I'm not discussing it here.
1: Classic Torts, and the challenge a major factor in the game, but they fall in overtime 4-3 Carolina evening the Stanley Cup final, game 3 Saturday night 8 Eastern on ABC back in Las Vegas. 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NBA Finals continue on Friday night, Game 2 in San Antonio. Josh Hart getting a lot of love after Game 1, finished with one of the more unique stat lines in Finals history. Just 3 points. How about 15 rebounds, 6 assists, and 4 steals? Hart, the second player with 15, 5 assists, and 4 steals in a Finals game, joining Larry Bird, head coach Mike Brown, on the impact that Hart had in Game 1.
0: He helped us with our pace. You know, we want to play fast. Everybody knows it. It's hard to score as you go along in the playoffs. And so you try to get the ball up the floor as quickly as possible to attack a defense that's not set. And Josh was phenomenal helping us do that. He guarded a lot of different guys. And, you know, when he did do it, he tried to be physical without fouling. Because their guards are really, really good. They get to where they want to, especially in the paint, and they hurt you. And then, you know, he rebounded the basketball. He was great. He was great on the weak side defensively. He impacted the game in so many different ways for us that, you know, when you look at what he shot from the field, you wouldn't think that he was probably the most impactful guy on the game last night.
1: Now, the point is that Josh Hart attacks the glass with reckless abandon. If you spent any time on social media today, you might have seen some of the memes going around about this is Josh Hart going for a rebound. If there's a loose ball available, it's somebody jumping off a cliff into the ocean or ramming against a wall. That's the effort that Josh Hart plays with. His teammate in college and in the NBA, Jalen Brunson, on Hart's energy for all 48 minutes.
3: He was a leading rebounder in college for, I think, my final 2 years or whatever, something like that, or his final 2 years. That's just who he is. His energy is just relentless. It doesn't stop. That's just, I mean, he eats candy all the time. That's just, it tells you who he is. He's a big kid with an absurd amount of energy.
1: Candy, I guess that's the secret for Hart. Is 15 boards the most by a player 6'5 or shorter in a finals game since Elgin Baylor had 20 in game 1 of the 1970 finals against the Knicks. Hart on how he keeps his energy up with all of the different roles that he has to take on.
4: It takes humility and just a willingness to sacrifice. We're in the NBA finals. You know, there's millions of people watching, and it's easy to get wrapped up in human nature of, you know, wanting to get recognition, wanting to score the ball, and wanting to show people what you can do on the biggest stage. And, you know, that's not everyone's calling and not everyone's assignment. And I know for me, that's not really my assignment. So it takes a little bit of, you know, time to find for me. I found that, you know, with prayer and my faith, but that's kind of what it is, those two things, prayer and humility, because it's easy to get wrapped up in human nature, especially at this level, you know, when you want to show people what you can do. But when you have that willingness to sacrifice, and, you know, I think Jose has it, myself has it, a lot of guys on the team has it, OG at times, Mikel at times, Kat at times. When you have a group of guys that have that willingness to sacrifice and that humility, that breeds, you know, a championship culture.
1: Certainly the key with what Hart was talking about at the end, so many weapons that this Knicks team, you know, win 12 in a row in the postseason by accident that they can throw at opponents, with Brunson leading the way and Anobi. Carl Anthony Towns, fantastic defensively in game one, forcing Victor Wembanyama to turn it over 4 times, limiting him to 2 of 12 from the field, according to ESPN tracking. On the other side for Wemby and the Spurs, coming off one of their worst offensive performances of the last few years. They're 95 points, tied for the second fewest all season. Shot just 36%, their lowest since February of last year. Spurs, such a young team, been talked about all postseason. Wemby on dealing with another bump in the road.
5: Yes, it's very reassuring. We know we're not here by chance, you know. We've been through some weird situations, whatever. And yes, it's reassuring to know that these guys – the 18 guys we got are built this way and are resilient.
1: Wemby looking for a much more efficient game too, says most of the changes that he wants to make are mental.
5: Really, I think the reason we lost that game isn't even technical. It's not even technical, tactical. It's we need to approach the game with a better mental state, and we just need to play our game. You know, we just need to be normal. We don't need to do anything incredible.
1: Yeah, Spurs trying to play their game after really struggling offensively. De'Aaron Fox had his share, just 7 points in 38 minutes. What do they need to improve after game one?
2: We were up one with, I think, 3 minutes left, and we weren't able to score at the end of the game, and obviously ended up losing that game by 10. So throughout the course of the game, you know, we were in the game and we gave ourselves chances to win. We went on runs. We got, you know, bigger leads. We just have to figure out a way to sustain it, and that's keeping them off the glass, not giving up second chance points. Last time we had the lead, we were up one, gave up an offensive rebound. JB hits a three, and then we didn't have a lead for the rest of the game. So those are kind of the nuances of, you know, how we have to play if we want to try to win this series.
1: Still early in this series, but a backs against the wall scenario for San Antonio. Don't want to drop the first two at home. PTI's Tony Kornheiser and Michael Wilbon on their confidence that the Spurs can even the series.
6: All right, Wilbon, do you have faith that the Spurs will bounce back in game two?
7: Ooh, faith. No, I don't have faith in much in sports, and I'm not willing to have any yet. The Spurs haven't done anything, so there's nobody left in these playoffs I have faith in. You know, some years you can have faith in a lot of star guys, but no, not yet. They're still developing that. They're coming by that. Takes a while. So, especially, Tony, if Karl Anthony Towns can play with that same assertiveness that he played with last night, I know it's hard. Karl Anthony Towns, 6'11", maybe. He's going against a guy like 7 inches taller in Wemby, and he's got to take it to him. He did that last night. But Wembanyama's going to be better. He's going to be looking to take Karl Anthony Towns away. Do I think that the San Antonio Spurs will respond differently? Yes, I do. I believe Wembanyama, and he says, no, this stuff that we do, we're going to do that better. Because he's young. He's 22. He has no real authority, except he's just damn great. And he's got a good coaching staff. He's got a secret weapon, Tony. You know it. He's got Greg Popovich whispering in his ear, texting him or talking to him after games and between days, and that matters. So I believe that will work. Faith, not yet.
6: Yeah, I agree with you on faith. Faith being the key word, no, I don't have faith. But I have recent history to look back on. Victor Wembanyama was terrible in Game 5 against Oklahoma City. He was like 5-19 from the floor, maybe even worse than that. He was 0-5 from 3. And he owned it, and he said, it's my fault, and I'm going to get better. And there's no reason to believe he would get better, but he did get better. He did. He was much better in Game 6, and the Spurs won by 27. So he can draw on recent history, and he can say to his teammates, we did this. We did this a week and a half ago. We can do this again. The problem is that the Knicks, right now, that may be the worst game the Knicks play statistically. They may have been a little rusty.
7: Yeah,
6: they were off for 8 days. Jalen Brunson may have been rusty. Jalen Brunson, what did he miss? 19 shots? But he made the shots that mattered the most. And my sense of this is that Jalen Brunson is a guy who can take over a game and maybe even a series because he's just a bull out there. He's very, very tough. I don't think San Antonio can guard him. I know I shouldn't say this, but I do think it comes down to Brunson and Wembanyama. And I expect Wembanyama to win some games. I do like you. I expect him to win game two. But I'm not so sure I expect him to win the series anymore. I'm not sure of that anymore.
7: Same here, Tom. Because you know, you and I have covered enough playoff basketball over a million years to know the playoffs are about adjustment and then adjustments to the adjustments. And that's what's being worked on today, right now. Coaches and their staffs first, filters down to the players. And I don't know if San Antonio's youngsters know enough yet, but they're on the clock, the Spurs, right now. That's it. We're done. Back to you.
1: Yeah, lots of really good insight there with San Antonio trying to even the series with the Knicks in Game 2. Game 2 tip, just after 8:30 Eastern, coverage beginning at 7:30 Eastern right here on ESPN Radio and the ESPN app. The NBA playoffs on ESPN Radio. 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
0: So the first pitch swung on, that is hit high and deep down the left field line towards the corner. Goodbye! A second deck shot for Ketel. It's a walk-off blast, and the Diamondbacks win the finale by a final score of 3-2.
34: Number four.
1: It's another San Francisco slam in Milwaukee on KNBR.
11: Here's the 1-0. Swings. It's a high fly ball out to center. Churio on the move, going back. He's at the warning track. He leaps, and it is a grand slam! Eric Haas to straightaway center. Another grand slam for the Giants.
34: Number three.
1: Pete Crow Armstrong delivering a walk-off winner in Chicago on the Cubs radio network.
12: And the pitch. Swing a looper, shallow right center field. That's a base hit. Cubs win the ball game. Pete Crow Armstrong delivers. What a finish. What a finish.
34: Number two.
1: Texas going back-to-back in the Women's College World Series on ESPN.
13: Tegan Kavan strikes out five of the last six to end the run for Texas Tech and start the dynasty talk in Austin.
34: Number one.
1: And in Raleigh, the Hurricanes storm back to take game two of the Stanley Cup Final on 99.9 The Fan.
14: As this is sent in, Ehlers goes diagonal for Aho. They'll go back and forth with it. Aho along the right wing boards. Back up top, it's Gostisbehere. Send it across. Game over! Seth Jarvis wins it!
1: Yeah, a couple of really good finishes across baseball, and then Seth Jarvis with the game winner, a huge one for Carolina. In baseball, Pete Crow Armstrong with that RBI single to walk it off for Chicago. Also hit a solo homer, his ninth of the season in the sixth inning. Chicago had lost three straight and 14 of 17, so they get a big win. Ketel Marte walking it off for the D-backs as well as they take down the Dodgers. The Blue Jays beat the Braves 7-2 to salvage the finale in that series in Atlanta. Royals topping the Twins by a score of 8-6. Pirates over the Astros 5-1 as well. Time for some NFL as we recover from a busy week that started with a pair of big-time June 1st trades. Two-time Defensive Player of the Year Myles Garrett agreeing to a reworked contract with LA today. It includes an increase in total compensation for 2026. Previously, $31.5 million, including per-game roster bonuses, total compensation at least $37 million. Now, his four-year $160 million contract remaining intact. Third time a player won NFL Defensive Player of the Year and then changed teams the following season, on a list including Deion Sanders going from the Niners to the Cowboys in 1995. Other big news, Christian Watson getting the bag. Packers receiver agreeing to a four-year $110.5 million extension, including a $31 million signing bonus. Up next, the Canes, even the Stanley Cup Final, get you set for Game 2 in San Antonio. This is SportsCenter All Night on ESPN Radio.
22: Hey, this is Rich Eisen. 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
2: Coming up on SportsCenter All Night. The Hurricanes look to storm back against the Golden Knights in Game 2 of the Stanley Cup Final.
3: Right to Frederick Anderson. He'll settle it down. Kane's cleared out. Will Carrier into the zone. Drop Jankowski. He scores!
2: What were the biggest takeaways from Game 1 of the NBA Finals?
4: 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And tip of the cap to them. 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
6: 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Churio on the move, going back. He's at the warning track. He leaps, and it is a grand slam!
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7: 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Nick DeLuca here with you. First week of June, always a fun time of year, crowning a few champions over the next couple of weeks, starting to get a feel for some of the best in baseball as well. And before I forget, rent was due a couple days ago. If you haven't paid, be sure to get on that. Have to think John Tortorella is renting in Vegas, took over the Golden Knights with 8 games to go in the regular season, now has them in the Cup Final. Vegas entering Thursday night with a chance to take a 2-0 series lead on the Hurricanes in Raleigh. Teams to win Game 1 of the best-of-7 Stanley Cup Final win the series 76% of the time. That jumps up to 91% if you go up 2-0. If you missed Game 1, Vegas became the first road team with a multi-goal comeback win in Game 1 of a final, snapping a 55-game losing streak. But in Game 2, they were playing from in front.
8: Marner again pitches it high in the air, hoping for Howden. He was held. Howden gets behind. He gets to the goal. He scores! Vegas takes a 1-0 lead on Brett Howden's 12th of the postseason, equaling his regular season total.
7: That call from Fox Sports 98.9, Howden's 12th of the playoffs to open the scoring on another assist from Mitch Marner. 1-0 Vegas after one.

0: Yeah, Carolina comeback. What a time for his first goal of the postseason. Then things got a little bit wacky. Golden Knights, thinking they had the go-ahead goal, overturned on goalie interference. Some question, a conference at center ice, John Tortorella on the Vegas bench deciding, you know what, I'm going to go ahead and challenge this. Challenge unsuccessful. Power play to the Canes. Jordan Staal took advantage.
1: Jarvis, he'll go across. Handed here for Gostisbehere. Svechnikov with it. Back here. Gostisbehere, he scores! There's a ghost sighting on the power play! And it puts Carolina up 3-2!
0: Canes captain with the marker to put Carolina in front. 4.5 minutes to go. But Vegas was able to get off the mat. Empty net, goalie pulled, last gasp, Mark Stone delivered.
2: Marner closing, works to the slot, he shoots, knocked down, they score! Mark Stone! 3-3 tie with 1:21 to go in regulation. It's a 6-on-5 game-tying goal for the Knights captain, Mark Stone.
0: Yeah, just when you thought that this game wasn't going to take any more twists and turns, Mark Stone finds a way to tie it up at 3. That would send us to overtime, topsy-turvy third period. On the power play in the extra frame, Seth Jarvis with the game winner.
1: As this is sent in, Ehlers goes diagonal for Aho. They'll go back and forth with it, Aho. Along the right wing boards, back up top, it's Gostisbehere. Send it across, shot, game over! Seth Jarvis wins it in overtime!
0: Yeah, that call from 99.9, the Fan. Carolina comes back to win it by a score of 4-3. In game one, Vegas becoming the first road team with a multi-goal comeback to win game one of a final that snapped that 55-game losing streak. In game two, Carolina with the multi-goal comeback to win it. It's the first time we've had two multi-goal comebacks to begin a Stanley Cup final. Seth Jarvis, the hero. He joined ABC's Emily Kaplan post-game.
3: Power play at the end of overtime there. From your perspective,
4: our power play found our groove tonight. It started with Jordo in the third, and then there, I mean, just making the right plays, playing smart and being aggressive, and it worked out.
3: That third period, that sequence, their overturned goal, Jordo scores, they tie it. What was it like to play in all that?
4: It was a lot. We did a great job controlling our emotions. I think we never got too high, never got too low, just kept responding, and that's what I love about this group is we always bounce back.
3: For you personally, how are you feeling about this series entering this?
4: I'm coming. Yeah, that was great. That was a step in the right direction, and now we got to keep it going into Vegas.
3: This group, like, why don't they get too high? Why don't they get too low?
4: Sorry?
3: This group, why don't you guys get too high? Why don't you get too low?
4: We have the best leaders in the world. It starts with our coach, bleeds down to our captains. They keep us humble, they keep us composed, and we follow their lead.
3: Well, tell me about your coach. You're down 2-0 heading into the third period. He addresses the team. What does he say?
4: It was all positive. It was sticking with our game, knowing it'll come, and Sankey did a great job getting it going, and Jenks with a great shot, and we just carried on from there.
3: Best part of scoring that goal?
4: Winning that game in front of these fans.
3: What describe? What did it sound like?
4: That was the best feeling in the world.
0: I bet Seth Jarvis with the game winner, Carolina finding a way to come back and win it, evening the Stanley Cup final at a game apiece. Canes head coach Rod Brind'Amour felt like they needed this win, says they got a shot of new life.
5: It's very similar to what feels like the last series. Kind of almost playing out. It's uncanny. But you get a new kind of shot of life, you know, is what it feels like. And that's what we definitely needed. And I'm happy for the guys and proud of them because they did. They just kept coming. And that's what we have to do.
0: Yeah, what a win for Carolina to even up the Stanley Cup final at a game apiece. Game 3, 8 Eastern in Vegas on Saturday night on ABC. As for the NBA Finals.
6: And there's one man on the New York Knicks. They call him Captain Clutch. And he's the one.

0: guy you want on your side coming down the stretch of a ball game like this.
1: Brunson with it, harassed by Castle, spins to the lane, left-hand float, yes! Captain Clutch getting them started.
2: Wasn't really our night, wasn't really my night most of the night, but we kept finding a way, kept chipping away.
1: Down floor, Brunson. Hesitation dribble inside the arc and across the free throw line. Now ducks in, layup is good, and Brunson continues. 8 straight Brunson points.
3: In the biggest moments, you know, he shows up. That's what MVPs are supposed to do.
1: Feeds Brunson, 3, yes! Right in front of the Spurs bench to give the Knicks the lead.
4: 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He's so big for our team.
1: Now cuts to the left, free throw line. Hops back, digs in, shot up, and good! Brunson, big bucket!
5: 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What a night for the Knicks and Jalen Brunson. NBA Finals continue on Friday night, Game 2 in San Antonio. The Knicks in the finals for the first time in 27 years and making quite the entrance, closing on an 11-0 run to take Game 1. They've won 12 straight, tied for the second longest streak in a single postseason with the 99 Spurs. That was the last time they were in the finals. Not easy, though. San Antonio up by as many as 14, and Brunson had to work to find a rhythm. NBA champion Antonio Daniels, a part of that 99 San Antonio team, says Brunson wasn't bothered, and that's what makes him great.
6: His ability to move on to the next play without allowing the previous play to impact his thought process is otherworldly. So he can miss 2-3 shots or whatever it may be, turn the ball over 2-3 times, and not allow that to impact the next play. And as a former NBA player, that's very difficult to do. Do not let one play move you into the next play mentally. His ability to practice in-game amnesia is otherworldly. That's what set apart guys like Kobe and Michael and Tim Duncan and some of the greatest to ever play this game.
5: Yeah, and came up clutch when it mattered most. Brunson and OG Anunoby took over in the fourth quarter, becoming the first pair of teammates each with 12 points in the fourth of a finals game since at least 1971. Brunson scoring 13 of his 30 in the final 12. Anunoby had 12 of his 17 in the fourth quarter. Brunson on giving credit to the entire team. It's all about how hard they work.
7: We have a lot of guys on this team who actually are gym rats. They get in the gym, they do the work. Even off days aren't off days for them. And everyone finds a way to continue to get better throughout the season. And just knowing when their number is going to be called, they're going to be ready. And so that's a credit to the character of the guys on this team. And no matter what, it's just they're going to be ready to go.
5: Brunson quick to give credit to his teammates, but head coach Mike Brown loved what he saw from his star guard in game one.
8: You have to have a guy that is an MVP candidate to be able to go make the game easier for others while taking advantage of whatever lapses he feels that the defense just made. And he did that time after time after time, especially down the stretch. He hit big shots and we needed it because we were pretty stagnant. We were missing shots and San Antonio had something to do with it. But when you have a guy like that, that you can just go give the ball to, open the floor up and say, go get it done for us. That's special. And that's what he showed last night.
5: Tough spot for the Spurs trying to handle Brunson and everything the Knicks can throw at you down the stretch. Guard De'Aaron Fox on what they need to do better against JB.
9: Yeah, I mean, I think we did a fairly good job throughout the course of the game, but, you know, he definitely got it going towards the end of the game. And there are times where just like, you know, anybody but Jalen, you know, make somebody else shoot the ball and not necessarily just giving somebody else an open shot because that's a team that has a good offense and has really good shooters. But you want someone else trying to make a tough shot. And try to make it tough on him. You know, sometimes you send two at him, sometimes you just corral him when he comes off of a ball screen. Just try to find ways to get the ball out of his hands without just giving somebody else a warm-up jump shot.
5: Yeah, Brunson, so good. 30 points in game one, has been the catalyst all postseason long. The Knicks have won 12 straight, trying to run that streak to 13. Teams that win game one of the finals go on to win 70% of the time. That goes up to 32-5 all time with a 2-0 lead. Knicks have never led 2-0 in the finals in their previous 8 trips. Game 2, Friday night. Tip just after 8:30 Eastern. Can hear it right here on ESPN Radio and the ESPN app. Coverage beginning at 7:30 Eastern. Mention handing out some hardware. Texas, Texas Tech, Women's College World Series. The Longhorns looking to go back-to-back. Pick it up in the fifth inning, trailing 1-0. Sometimes you need a little help.
10: Two pitch. Martinez grounds it to Tony, deep in a hole, and the throw goes awry. Maloney scores. Diving in safely is Nichols. And Vivi comes through again.
5: Yeah, big sequence. Texas on top in the fifth. Caden Henry adding some insurance in the top of the seventh.
10: Henry chases Caitlin Terry back.
5: Texas up two, top seven, bottom half. Longhorns make it back-to-back titles.
10: Texas does it! And they have the hookup for a second national championship in a row! Tegan Kavan strikes out five of the last six to end the run for Texas Tech. And start the dynasty talk in Austin.
5: Yeah, it's about time for the dynasty talk. Those calls courtesy of ESPN. Tegan Kavan, so good all postseason long. Most outstanding player of the Women's College World Series. Caught up with ESPN's Holly Rowe after the game.
11: Well, Tegan, there's this brilliant moment. You're walking in from the bullpen. You come in and strike three out. What were you doing when your mental performance? What were you doing in those pitches to really come in and lock it down in this crucial time?
12: I was just telling myself that this is what I dreamed of, and I wanted to have Sid Lollies back because she threw a hell of a game, and so I just want to have her back. My team's back. I love them so much, and I'm just so happy.
11: You've done something tonight that's never been done in Texas history, a back-to-back championship, but you've done something that's never been done before, back-to-back most outstanding player. How do you wrap your mind around that, Tegan?
12: Oh, it's hard, but it's a team thing. It's Coach PR, it's Coach White, it's all of our coaches. It's all these girls right here, and I'm just so happy, and I'm so proud to be a Longhorn.
5: Yeah, a lot of back-to-back going around. Kavan, the most outstanding player for a second straight Women's College World Series. On the other side for Texas Tech, Jerry Glasgow had them where they wanted them, just came up a little short.
13: As far as our team, I thought we just come up short tonight. I thought we had it right where we wanted. You know, we had a play where we could have got that force out. If we could have kept it, I think, 1-0 and got it. We only had six outs to go at that point. If we could have just got that out and we couldn't make the play. And then, you know, give Texas credit. They kept attacking. They kept attacking. I thought Logan Hallman made two phenomenal catches in left field. And that was, you know, the kind of effort you have to have in the World Series, and we just come up short on some other plays.
5: Came up just a little bit short. Texas going back-to-back in the Women's College World Series, first team to do it since 2021 as they celebrate another championship in Austin. Coming up, busy day around baseball. Some injury concern for the Yankees captain and another slam for San Francisco. 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
14: 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Now the pressure quickly mounts for San Antonio. How will they respond? Game 2 of the NBA Finals. 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
1: 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Busy day in baseball began in the afternoon in the Bronx. The Yankees trying to salvage their finale with the Guardians. Still no Aaron Judge, missing his third straight game with a bone bruise. Tied at one in the seventh, Ryan McMahon delivered.
2: Here's the pitch to McMahon. Breaking ball pulled to the right side. Through the hole, base hit. Ryan McMahon with an RBI single here in the seventh inning gives the Yankees a 2-1 lead.
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1: Call from WFAN. Carlos Rodon gave up just one earned on two hits in six innings, striking out seven. Good to get a win. Not so much for the news on Judge. Late Thursday night, the Yankees announcing the three-time AL MVP has a stress fracture in his right rib, will miss significant time, will undergo imaging in 4 to 6 weeks to determine next steps based on healing. Judge hitting 248 with 17 homers and 38 RBIs this season, had just one homer in his last 18 games since May 10th before being out injured. Yankees do expect that he will return at some point this season. ESPN's Buster Olney on the Judge injury and the impact that his loss has on the Yankees.
4: The Yankees trying to pinpoint exactly what's going on here, trying to rule out some things. I think it's very likely that he's going to wind up going on the injured list, and it might be for an extended period. And look, you know this. When the Yankees don't have Aaron Judge, they are a very different team. Since 2020, when Aaron Judge is in the lineup, the Yankees are 138 games over 500. When Aaron Judge is not in the lineup, they're 8 games under 500. Now, they do have Giancarlo Stanton coming back, and I think that they're better equipped to handle the absence of an Aaron Judge right now, because you have Ben Rice, who's a candidate for MVP in the American League. He's having a terrific season. You have that strong rotation with Gerrit Cole, Cam Schlittler, etc. But let's face it, if you lose one of the best hitters in the world, it's going to hurt your lineup. That has been demonstrated over the last 6 years for the Yankees.
1: Yankees 37-25, half a game back of Tampa Bay for the top spot in the AL East, but down their best player for a while. ESPN's Jeff Passan thinks this Yankees team is built to withstand the Judge injury.
5: Typically, when you hear one of the best players in baseball is going to be out for 4 to 6 weeks, that's not good news. But compared to what the Yankees were worried Aaron Judge might have, which is thoracic outlet syndrome, which would have required season-ending surgery, a fractured rib is good news. And the expectations, the Yankees say, is that Aaron Judge will be back this season. But in the meantime, this has been the best offense in the American League. They have 315 runs scored this season, 23 more than the next team. So the belief is that not only is the Yankees offense going to be good enough, but this is a team that's built around pitching anyway, and they're going to be able to weather the loss of Aaron Judge.
1: Passan and Olney both joining SportsCenter. That is a significant loss. See if the Yankees can stay afloat down the stretch. Meanwhile, in Milwaukee, the Giants getting out to a fast start against the Brewers. 1-0 in the blink of an eye. Casey Schmidt with a solo homer on the first pitch of the game. But it was a grand seventh that made the difference.
6: Here's the 1-0. Maas swings. It's a high fly ball out to center. Churio on the move going back. He's at the warning track. He leaps, and it is a grand slam! Eric Haas to straightaway center. Another grand slam for the Giants.
1: KNBR on the call. Haas hit the Giants' fifth grand slam in a 17-game span, shortest in team history. The Giants take down the Brewers 12-9 to salvage a split in the series. The Phillies over the Padres 6-4. Philadelphia getting a strong outing from Zach Wheeler. Went 7 innings, 2 earned with 8 strikeouts. Only blemish, a Manny Machado 2-run homer. Adolis Garcia went deep for the Phils. Alec Bohm and Trey Turner knocked in runs as well. Phillies completing their second sweep of the Padres in a week, winning all 6 games this season. Now 24-10 under interim manager Don Mattingly, have gone from 10 games under 500 to in wild card position in 37 days. The Orioles all over the Red Sox 8-2. Kobe Mayo three-run double, part of a six-run Baltimore first inning. Up next are half-hour headlines and more from the NBA and NHL playoffs. 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
1: The Canes come back to even the Stanley Cup Final with a 4-3 OT win in Game 2. We get set for Game 2 of the NBA Finals in San Antonio. A big injury in the Big Apple. Yankees captain Aaron Judge with a Hairline fracture in his rib will be reevaluated in 4 to 6 weeks, while Texas goes back-to-back in the Women's College World Series with a win over Texas Tech in Oklahoma City. Started the show with the Hurricanes outlasting the Golden Knights in overtime. And it was back and forth, crazy third period. Seth Jarvis with the winner.
14: As this is sent in, Ehlers goes diagonal for Aho. They'll go back and forth with it. Aho along the right wing boards. Back up top, it's Gostisbehere. Send it across. Game over! Seth Jarvis wins it in overtime!
1: 99-9 the Fan. What a game. Back and forth. Four goals. Goal disallowed in that third period. Jordan Staal had the go-ahead goal. Carolina thought that that was going to be the game winner in the third. Vegas tied it inside 2 minutes to go. But the Canes captain on the resiliency that his team showed in game two, joining SportsCenter with Scott Van Pelt.
17: Jordan Staal, hey, it's Scott Van Pelt here on SportsCenter. Congratulations. Osh and I are just trying to piece together what the hell just happened in the last hour of real time in the building. You lived it, man. Describe for me how the Stankoven goal lights the fuse, and now here you are even up in this series, one apiece.
20: Yeah, honestly, I'm not sure what happened there. That was a pretty wild ride, not going to lie, but, Stanky got us going. I heard Osh talking about jumping off the mark, and I think it was either Blake or Halsey there, and that line is always on top of it all the time, and turning the lost face off to Ozone time, and got us going. The crowd got into it, and it was back and forth and up and down, and we found a way to get a win.
17: It was a spectacularly entertaining game. I mean, from the moment that Stankoven scores, then it's tied, and then we have the sequence in front. Is it a goal? It turns into a penalty, and then you're in the front, and it's no secret. Like, the power play hadn't been great. Now you're red hot, two in a row. To get the one that you get, just to be able to score in a situation like that where it's 5-on-4, how important, Jordan, is it to break the seal on that?
20: Yeah, it's huge. Special teams is massive in every series. Obviously, power play it has been so hot as of late, but it's always your next one. It's always the next play, next power play, and you know, we stuck with that mentality, and the boys started to feel it too after that one, and the power play kicked in for the OT goal too, and it was huge for us.
17: TJ just describing, if you drop the first two, you feel like you got to win six games. Just mentally, you never want to drop one. You do. But you did in the last series, and you come roaring back with four. It's cliche to say you had to have it, but Jordan, you have to have this victory. Like, what's the mindset of the group coming out for overtime, and now here you are 1-1?
20: Yeah, 1-1 sounds a lot better than 0-2. So,
17: I bet it does.
20: It's a big, obviously massive game for us. We knew we needed it, the boys rallied, man. It was back and forth. We just kept going, and I'm just so proud of this group and everything that we've done so far. But man, we got so much work ahead of us, and we could be even better. So it's going to be exciting times.
17: It's been incredible to start it. I'm just closing this with I can't help but smile. I saw some chests and some bellies of some middle-aged people that really probably should have had their shirts on. I just want to know how, when the tarps came off, how the fuse kind of got lit, because there were some middle-aged potbellies that were out tonight in Raleigh, and they seemed to help out. They seemed to push the boys across the line.
20: Yeah, there was. That's the Caniacs for you, man. They're always behind us. They're always ready to rock, and they got us going for sure tonight. I was hoping my brothers kept their shirts on tonight, but it was fun.
17: Right on. Hey, I know you guys want to get to the room and celebrate with the guys. What a start to this series, man. Travel safe out to Vegas, and we'll continue to enjoy watching this. Congrats on the victory tonight.
20: All right. Thanks, guys. Appreciate it.
1: Yeah, huge win for Carolina. A victory that you felt like they needed. Falling behind 0-2, heading to Vegas, not where they wanted to be. ESPN's TJ Oshie said this was a must-have for Carolina.
21: It's very difficult. You know, going in,
2: that you have to win four games is going to be extremely hard. If you're down 2-0, that feels like you got to win six games, right? Mm-hmm. And so they absolutely needed this win. I will say I thought Vegas was the better team for most of the first 60 minutes, but Carolina found ways to score goals. And if I'm in that locker room right now and I'm cheering, I'm celebrating the win, I'm going to Logan Stankoven and I'm saying thank you for getting us back in this game, because that was all effort for him on Carolina's first goal.
1: Yeah, a lot to unpack, especially when you get to a potential go-ahead goal for Vegas that was disallowed. Goaltender interference called on that one, and it's just, there's a lot to unpack there, and difficult to see with all of the massive humanity going on between all that was in the goal crease in Carolina. John Tortorella, Golden Knights head coach, what do you think changed and added to the momentum?
21: Talked about the first 15 minutes. What can you tell us about what you think changed and added to their momentum?
22: I have my thoughts. I'm not discussing it here.
1: Classic Torts, and the challenge, a major factor in the game, but they fall in overtime 4-3 Carolina evening, the Stanley Cup Final, Game 3, Saturday night, 8 Eastern on ABC back in Las Vegas. Nick DeLuca here with you, SportsCenter all night here on ESPN Radio, the ESPN app, SiriusXM Channel 80. NBA Finals continue on Friday night, Game 2 in San Antonio. Josh Hart getting a lot of love after Game 1, finished with one of the more unique stat lines in Finals history. Just 3 points. How about 15 rebounds, 6 assists, and 4 steals? Hart, the second player with 15, 5 assists, and 4 steals in a Finals game, joining Larry Bird, head coach Mike Brown, on the impact that Hart had in Game 1.
23: He helped us with our pace. You know, we want to play fast. Everybody knows it. It's hard to score as you go along in the playoffs. And so you try to get the ball up the floor as quickly as possible to attack a defense that's not set. And Josh was phenomenal helping us do that. He guarded a lot of different guys. And, you know, when he did do it, he tried to be physical without fouling. Because their guards are really, really good. They get to where they want to, especially in the paint, and they hurt you. And then, you know, he rebounded the basketball. He was great. He was great on the weak side defensively. He impacted the game in so many different ways for us that, you know, when you look at what he shot from the field, you wouldn't think that he was probably the most impactful guy on the game last night.
1: Now, the point is that Josh Hart attacks the glass with reckless abandon. If you spent any time on social media today, you might have seen some of the memes going around about this is Josh Hart going for a rebound. If there's a loose ball available, it's somebody jumping off a cliff into the ocean or ramming against a wall. That's the effort that Josh Hart plays with. His teammate in college and in the NBA, Jalen Brunson, on Hart's energy for all 48 minutes.
24: He was a leading rebounder in college for, I think, my final 2 years or whatever, something like that, or his final 2 years. That's just who he is. His energy is just relentless. It doesn't stop. That's just, he eats candy all the time. That's just, it tells you who he is. He's a big kid with an absurd amount of energy.
1: Candy, I guess that's the secret for Hart. Is 15 boards the most by a player 6'5 or shorter in a finals game since Elgin Baylor had 20 in game one of the 1970 finals against the Knicks. Hart on how he keeps his energy up with all of the different roles that he has to take on.
25: It takes humility and just a willingness to sacrifice. We're in the NBA finals. You know, there's millions of people watching, and it's easy to get wrapped up in human nature of, you know, wanting to get recognition, wanting to score the ball, and wanting to show people what you can do on the biggest stage. And, you know, that's not everyone's calling and not everyone's assignment. And I know for me, that's not really my assignment. So it takes a little bit of, you know, time to find. For me, I found that, you know, with prayer and my faith. But that's kind of what it is, those two things, prayer and humility, because it's easy to get wrapped up in human nature, especially at this level, you know, when you want to show people what you can do. But when you have that willingness to sacrifice, and, you know, I think Jose has it, myself has it, a lot of guys on the team has it, OG at times, Mikel at times, Cat at times. When you have a group of guys that have that willingness to sacrifice and that humility, that breeds, you know, a championship culture.
1: Certainly the key with what Hart was talking about at the end. So many weapons that this Knicks team, you know, win 12 in a row in the postseason by accident that they can throw at opponents, with Brunson leading the way, and Anunoby. Karl Anthony Towns, fantastic defensively in game one, forcing Victor Wembanyama to turn it over four times, limiting him to 2 of 12 from the field, according to ESPN tracking. On the other side for Wemby and the Spurs, coming off one of their worst offensive performances of the last few years. They're 95 points, tied for the second fewest all season, shot just 36%, their lowest since February of last year. Spurs, such a young team, been talked about all postseason. Wemby on dealing with another bump in the road.
3: Yes, it's very reassuring. We know we're not here by chance, you know. We've been through some weird situations, whatever. And yes, it's reassuring to know that these guys, the 18 guys we got, are built this way and are resilient.
1: Wemby looking for a much more efficient game too, says most of the changes that he wants to make are mental.
3: Really, I think the reason we lost that game isn't even technical. It's not even technical, tactical. It's we need to approach the game with a better mental state, and we just need to play our game. You know, we just need to be normal. We don't need to do anything incredible.
1: Yeah, Spurs trying to play their game after really struggling offensively. De'Aaron Fox had his share, just 7 points in 38 minutes. What do they need to improve after game one?
4: We were up one with, I think, 3 minutes left, and we weren't able to score at the end of the game, and obviously ended up losing that game by 10. So throughout the course of the game, you know, we were in the game and we gave ourselves chances to win. We went on runs. We got, you know, bigger leads. We just have to figure out a way to sustain it, and that's keeping them off the glass, not giving up second chance points. Last time we had the lead, we were up one, gave up an offensive rebound, JB hits a three, and then we didn't have a lead for the rest of the game. So those are kind of the nuances of, you know, how we have to play if we want to try to win this series.
1: Still early in this series, but a backs against the wall scenario for San Antonio. Don't want to drop the first two at home. PTI's Tony Kornheiser and Michael Wilbon on their confidence that the Spurs can even the series.
5: All right, Wilbon, do you have faith that the Spurs will bounce back in game two?
6: Ooh, faith? No, I don't have faith in much in sports, and I'm not willing to have any yet. The Spurs haven't done anything, so there's nobody left in these playoffs I have faith in. You know, some years you can have faith in a lot of star guys, but no, not yet. They're still developing that. They're coming by that. Takes a while. So, and especially, Tony, if Karl Anthony Towns can play with that same assertiveness that he played with last night, I know it's hard. Karl Anthony Towns, 6'11", maybe. He's going against a guy like 7 inches taller in Wemby, and he's got to take it to him. He did that last night. But Wembanyama's going to be better. He's going to be looking to take Karl Anthony Towns away. Do I think that the San Antonio Spurs will respond differently? Yes, I do. I believe Wembanyama, and he says, no, this stuff that we do, we're going to do that better. Because he's young, he's 22, he has no real authority, except he's just damn great. And he's got a good coaching staff, and he's got a secret weapon, Tony, you know it. He's got Greg Popovich whispering in his ear, texting him or talking to him after games and between days, and that matters. So I believe that will work. Faith, not yet.
5: Yeah, I agree with you on faith. Faith being the key word, no, I don't have faith. But I have recent history to look back on. Victor Wembanyama was terrible in Game 5 against Oklahoma City. He was like 5-19 from the floor, maybe even worse than that. He was 0-5 from 3. And he owned it, and he said, it's my fault, and I'm going to get better. And there's no reason to believe he would get better, but he did get better. He did. He was much better in Game 6, and the Spurs won by 27. So he can draw on recent history, and he can say to his teammates, we did this. We did this a week and a half ago. We can do this again. The problem is that the Knicks right now, that may be the worst game the Knicks play statistically. They may have been a little rusty.
7: Yeah,
5: they were off for 8 days. Jalen Brunson may have been rusty. Jalen Brunson, what did he miss? 19 shots? But he made the shots that mattered the most. And my sense of this is that Jalen Brunson is a guy who can take over a game and maybe even a series because he's just a bull out there. He's very, very tough. I don't think San Antonio can guard him. I know I shouldn't say this, but I do think it comes down to Brunson and Wembanyama. And I expect Wembanyama to win some games. I do like you. I expect him to win game two. But I'm not so sure I expect him to win the series anymore. I'm not sure of that anymore.
7: Same here, Tone. Because you know, you and I have covered enough playoff basketball over a million years to know the playoffs are about adjustment and then adjustments to the adjustments. And that's what's being worked on today, right now. Coaches and their staffs first, filters down to the players. And I don't know if San Antonio's youngsters know enough yet, but they're on the clock, the Spurs, right now. That's it. We're done. Back to you.
1: Yeah, lots of really good insight there with San Antonio trying to even the series with the Knicks in Game 2. Game 2 tip, just after 8:30 Eastern, coverage beginning at 7:30 Eastern right here on ESPN Radio and the ESPN app. The NBA playoffs on ESPN Radio. 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
1: All set for some Thursday top sound in Arizona. 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
15: So the first pitch swung on. That is hit high and deep down the left field line towards the corner. Goodbye! A second deck shot for Ketel.
1: It's another San Francisco slam in Milwaukee on KNBR.
16: Here's the 1-0. Swings. It's a high fly ball out to center. Churio on the move going back. He's at the warning track. He leaps, and it is a grand slam! Eric Haas to straightaway center. Another grand slam for the Giants.
0: Number 3.
1: Pete Crow Armstrong delivering a walk-off winner in Chicago on the Cubs radio network.
18: And the pitch. Swinging a looper, shallow right center field. That's a base hit. Cubs win the ball game. Pete Crow Armstrong delivers. What a finish. What a finish.
0: Number 2.
1: Texas going back-to-back in the Women's College World Series on ESPN.
19: Texas does it, and they have the hookup for a second national championship in a row. Tegan Kavan strikes out five of the last six to end the run for Texas Tech and start the dynasty talk in Austin.
0: Number 1.
1: And in Raleigh, the Hurricanes storm back to take Game 2 of the Stanley Cup Final on 99.9 The Fan.
27: As this is sent in, Ehlers goes diagonal for Aho. They'll go back and forth with it. Aho along the right wing boards. Back up top, it's Gostisbehere. Send it across. Game over! Seth Jarvis wins it!
1: Yeah, a couple of really good finishes across baseball, and then Seth Jarvis with the game winner, a huge one for Carolina. In baseball, Pete Crow Armstrong with that RBI single to walk it off for Chicago. Also hit a solo homer, his ninth of the season in the sixth inning. Chicago had lost three straight and 14 of 17, so they get a big win. Ketel Marte walking it off for the D-backs as well as they take down the Dodgers. The Blue Jays beat the Braves 7-2 to salvage the finale in that series in Atlanta. Royals topping the Twins by a score of 8-6. Pirates over the Astros 5-1 as well. Time for some NFL as we recover from a busy week that started with a pair of big-time June 1st trades. Two-time Defensive Player of the Year Myles Garrett agreeing to a reworked contract with LA today. It includes an increase in total compensation for 2026. Previously, $31.5 million, including per-game roster bonuses, total compensation at least $37 million. Now, his four-year $160 million contract remaining intact. Third time a player won NFL Defensive Player of the Year and then changed teams the following season, on a list including Deion Sanders going from the Niners to the Cowboys in 1995. Other big news, Christian Watson getting the bag. Packers receiver agreeing to a four-year $110.5 million extension, including a $31 million signing bonus. That's a wrap on SportsCenter All Night. Nick DeLucas saying thanks for hanging with us. Up next, the Hoop Collective podcast here on ESPN Radio.
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0: and welcome to the Hoop Collective podcast. We talk about the NBA, which we're doing on Thursday afternoon here in San Antonio, where the local heroes, the San Antonio Spurs, are down 1-0 to the New York Knicks. Joining me, happily, not in New York, but here in San Antonio, is Tim Bontemps.
1: Hello, everybody.
0: And fresh off his evening with the Jackals, we didn't even talk the podcast we recorded last night. We didn't even talk about that you spent the game with the Jackals.
2: Shump was a little too fired up to get into the Jackals. Yeah.
0: He was banned from the press area, but accepted by the Jackals. Van McMahon.
3: Howdy, partners. I tell you what, man, I had a good time hanging with the Jackals, and it is quite an upbeat, passionate group. I was like, I knew Wimby was involved. I knew it was kind of his idea.
0: To have you go up there? That was his idea?
3: No. The founding of the
2: creation
3: group,
2: of it.
3: Even the name of the group. As I got to kind of hang with them and talk to them, I was shocked by the level of Wimby's involvement. Like, I knew there was a PowerPoint presentation with the captains to start us off. There was a meeting on the rooftop bar at the restaurant next to the Spurs practice facility midseason. He's coming back from the injury. That lasted 2 hours with the entire group. And that's when they came up with the, you know, bang the drum, boom, boom, clap type thing.
0: Yeah, yeah.
3: So many of like the chants that they use, the songs that that they play over the loudspeakers, some of the little gestures that they do are straight from him, like his suggestions. And even his mom came up during the fourth quarter.
0: Elodie.
3: Yes. Hung out with the Jackals. She blew them kisses on her way out.
0: She came up last night?
3: Yes, during the fourth. And they told me that she's done that on multiple occasions throughout the year. But yes, during the fourth quarter, she came up and she was with the Jackals for pretty much most of the fourth quarter after, I think it was Ananobu hit the free throws like with 20 seconds left. You know, it was over then. She got up. She bid farewell. She was blowing them kisses on the way out.
1: What a thing.
3: Like, that is absolutely, positively, completely Wimby's brainchild. And they feel like this strong civic duty to live out his vision and to execute his vision. Fun group of people. Rowdy, but I heard not a single expletive from one of them.
0: Let me ask you about the video that you posted of the gentleman removing his shirt.
3: Oh, Big Red.
0: Yeah. We had Big Rich. He's left Big Rich behind.
1: Big Rich behind.
0: Now he's got Big Red. Red.
3: So old Big Red.
1: Brian now, and I were watching this video live, and we weren't really sure where it was going. And then we said, oh, this is where it's going.
3: Okay. So, oh, by the way, the TIFO. I just learned last night, because I'm not a European football fan.
0: Yeah.
3: I just learned what a TIFO was. It's those big old banners that they unfurl.
0: That's correct.
3: Over the crowd. That's something that was a straight up Victor Wembanyama suggestion.
1: Just to give people a quick explanation of what those are. When you go to a big soccer game, they draw a big picture of some depiction of the team.
0: I wouldn't say they're drawing it. It's a giant mass-produced, but
1: it's an artist's render. It's a picture.
0: And they're huge. They're, right. They cover whole sections.
3: Yes. This one is 60 by 80. Yeah. 60 feet by 80 feet.
0: That would call that huge.
1: Yeah, but it's about whatever

0: big red, kind of to get the Jackals.
1: So he tears off his shirt every game.
0: Tears off his shirt every game. Now he puts another shirt back on, but yeah. He tore off his shirt. He gave a big pep talk. But
1: luckily, they were giving out shirts to everybody. He had a shirt ready to go.
0: that's right. But just another. And by the way, some of their captains, like the chant leader, my guy Peyton, and some of the other guys, Spurbarian, who I stood next to. They've got headsets with microphones on, so they can. They're communicating.
1: This is getting next level.
0: They're communicating directly with the game presentation staff.
1: Oh my God!
0: This is a big inside job. It's a big priority for Victor Wembanyama.
2: So therefore, it's a big priority for the Spurs.
1: Hey, listen, absolutely. I respect it. Don't you think it'll be repeated other places next year?
2: Honestly, I don't think it will because of the level of involvement.
1: Well, I agree that it won't be the same. Don't you think that there will be?
2: I don't know, man. It takes for all of this to happen. Like, no BS. It's got to take somebody like Victor making it a priority for the team to spend this much time and energy and money on it. Because this is not a cheap endeavor to do all this stuff. They're also losing money on the seats.
0: Well, that's they're not. No. They are losing money. But here's the deal.
2: I'm saying the tickets are not. They're charging not heavy prices because they wanted to have real, like, authentic fans in those seats.
0: Jackals membership comes with a $1,000 annual fee that gets you tickets and parking to every home game. These guys are like, it's the best deal in sports, hands down.
2: Are lower bowl seats. Like, think about what those seats all individually. I mean, those all might have individually been $1,000 last night.
0: I gave you guys
1: friendship bracelets.
0: Bracelets.
2: Mine's in my hotel room.
0: Raylian is the nice young lady. Really she wears different colored wigs. She's got antennas. She's got like the pink tinted glasses, like the whole getup. Raylan has made literally thousands of friendship bracelets and given those away.
1: And they're
0: year.
1: Intricate.
2: Yeah, now,
1: let me just say something.
2: Really
1: let
2: cool.
1: me tell you something about tifos in Serbia. Right when I went over there in December, the one team was facing sanctions because of their tifo. They put a tifo. They were playing.
0: I've
1: against,
0: heard about this.
1: They played against a team from Istanbul, and they. Did a tifo that depicted a battle from the 1300s where a Serbian stabbed the
2: podcast.
1: So they're not quite on that level.
0: So
1: also my favorite Elodie Wembanyama story. We did an interview with her when we were over there, and she said that, you know, she was very important for her to give her children like very healthy food. She said, I never cooked the same meal for my children twice.
0: Wow.
1: And so we ran that by Victor, and he said, she said what? he was hard. Like, well, I don't know
2: if
1: about
2: I quite
1: that.
2: Go that far. You should tell everybody about what you told me about when the game ended too with them.
0: Oh, so that was cool. Yeah, these, like I said, they're rowdy, but they're the most polite, well-mannered, rowdy fan group that I've ever seen in my life. So the game ends. And I'm telling you, after the next game,
2: obviously a heartbreaking ending too. Not like it was some celebratory mood.
0: Right. Yeah, I mean they were not dispirited, but they were disappointed. Obviously, as the game ends, they've got a huge jumbo black trash bag, and they pass it around. They leave their area spotless. I'm telling you, after the next game. I want you to look up. It's the top of section 114, rows. I think it's 17 to 21. The top four rows, they are absolutely spotless. You'll see trash everywhere, but those four rows of that's one section.
2: Amazing. Yeah, Tim pointed out to me last night. And even when they flew the handful of Jackals up for Game 7, they were posting videos of like going back and forth with Thunder fans outside. But they were like, "Yeah, this is really cool. You guys were civil. We had a good time. Like, it's a really cool vibe."
0: Yeah,
1: this is how we do it out here in the middle of the country.
0: Well, and look, it's cool. It is 100% Wimby's idea. It's obviously inspired by the soccer. And
1: I don't think they clean up after themselves.
0: No, I know they're a little bit more mild mannered for sure. He is, like I said, he met with the cap. He judged the tryouts on that George Gervin replica ice throne.
1: Yeah, he was on a throne.
0: At the Expo Hall right behind the arena, Sunday morning in September, and he's sitting there, he's scribbling notes. He reviewed film before deciding who was in this thing. He FaceTimed the captains to let them know, hey, we got another meeting, on Sunday morning, be there at the Rock at La Cantera at the practice facility. Now, not all of his ideas were implemented. I was told that, he was a fan of the flares. Probably not going to get that done.
1: I don't think that's going to be allowed in the NBA.
0: Yeah, the

0: The Spurs have had to kind of put some guardrails in place.
1: Yeah.
0: You know, no flares allowed in the NBA, but and look, it's not like an ego project for him. Wimby wants to be great. He wants to be the greatest of all time. He wants to win as many championships as possible. And part of that is he wants to create the best possible
2: home court environment.
0: And so, like, you know, his feedback, and a lot of times he'll provide feedback, and like he'll text Jordan Hauenstein, their director of communications, and he'll text the group. And like his feedback, like going to the playoffs, is, hey, we got to condense the chance. We got to keep it simple. You know, make sexy noise, not wasted noise. Because he wants
1: come
0: it
1: again?
0: To, yes. Well,
2: I've lost the plot now.
0: But because he wants it to be something that the whole crowd can catch on to. But
1: that sounds like something out of Borat.
0: Now listen, if I did, so they gave me one of these huge,
2: Jackals
0: logo, like a massive chain, it's the biggest piece of jewelry I've ever had, and like it was like a more than a dinner plate size, like Jackals logo. And I told them, I said, you know, as they're welcoming me in, I felt obligated to wear it. And I said, hey, if the Spurs win, I will wear it during the pod tonight. That didn't happen.
1: Does the same hold for game two, or was just a one-off?
0: I did not make that guarantee.
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1: As we look to the game, you know, obviously San Antonio was in position to win this game. What was there, 5 minutes left and they were up eight?
16: Well, there were a little over 2 minutes left and they were up one. The Knicks were up eight.
0: And look.
1: No, but I mean, they had a lead in the fourth quarter.
16: Yeah, the Knicks were up eight and then the Spurs came back and took a one-point lead with a little over 2 minutes to go.
1: Was it only a one-point lead?
16: And then Jalen shut the door.
1: Okay, right. Well, anyway, the Victor actually, you know, there's been a lot of people dragging Victor today. He did not play terrible.
0: Offensively, he had a rough one.
1: Well, he had a bad shooting game. He had 26 and 12.
16: He got some free throws, but look,
1: He also had 17 and 10 in the second half.
16: Well, again, he had the great stretch at the late in the fourth quarter when he summoned some energy and it looked like he might steal the game.
1: He was almost the hero of the game.
16: He almost was. But we were watching the game. We were talking about it from the second the game started. He had no energy. You could see right from the beginning, he looked like he was running in cement. He was struggling getting up and down the court. He was still getting up and down.
0: Yeah.
16: And he still, obviously, his mere presence on the court is a game-changing thing, particularly on the defensive end.
1: He denied numerous drives.
16: Him just standing there is going to impact the game. So it's not like he's never going to have some game where he has no impact on the proceedings, right? But going back to game one of the conference finals, when he was, it's the best game he's ever played because he was at the rim and just dominating with his energy in the paint, trying to slam the ball through the basket every chance he got, right? Basically, ever since then, he's been floating around the perimeter, looking fairly tired and out of energy, and he's still going to get numbers. He's still going to put up points. He's still going to have an impact on the game. But for them to be able to win for the next six, I think he's got to have at least two or three games where he has a different level of energy. Because if he's looking like that, like, and again, we're talking about usually there's 2 days between these games. Because of the World Cup this year, the whole schedule's different. And so it's Wednesday and then Friday.
1: Right.
16: So normally they would have had an extra day because the series would have started today, not yesterday. And it would have been Thursday, Sunday. Well, now it's Wednesday, Friday.
1: Right.
16: So what's his energy going to be like tomorrow? If he starts the game and is doing looking in the same place.
1: I've been talking about the energy for days here. It's not like he can't stand upright. It's just think about the way he played game one of the Western Finals.
16: Yes.
1: And then think about the way he played yesterday.
16: Well, look, he had his hands on his knees 3 minutes into the game.
1: Right.
16: And he didn't look like that at the start of the West Finals. And they're coming off of two grueling series in a row.
0: Exactly.
16: Like, you know, this is where the Knicks sweeping away opponents and the Spurs having to play a ton of extra games could have a real impact. It's why you had that stat that when one team is swept and the other team has gone seven games, the record in favor of the sweep team is 20-4.
1: Well, I will tell you this. The record when you go down 0-2 when you play at home is devastating.
0: It's not great. And I'm looking for the stat, and I can't find it. What was that stat that was? It was 12 of 13. I think it was teams coming off of game 7. I don't remember what the exact stat was. But the Spurs would be on the wrong end, and the Knicks would be on the right end of.
1: I will say this. It is pretty remarkable how the Knicks have gotten three teams where they've had just a huge rest advantage on them coming off seven game series.
16: But the Knicks have taken care of their business.
1: I'm not saying they haven't deserved it.
16: But that's, you know, you talked about it after game two against the Cavs, right? You were all over it. The Knicks, if they want to be serious about winning the title, they got to go to Cleveland and win these games and give themselves a chance to be rested and ready to go against what's probably a better team. And they did it.
1: Well, they're serious about it.
16: Well, in this, I thought this was one of the biggest things of the game last night. Jalen Brunson obviously went off in the fourth quarter and had 13 points and no turnovers in the fourth quarter. Won the game down the stretch like we've seen him do it so many times. And I talked to Stats Williams, and I got his matchup numbers against individual defenders. So against Julian Cempeny, Devin Vassell, and Carter Bryant, he was 11 for 17. Against everybody else who guarded him, he was 1 for 14. And you could see when he got those specific matchups, especially against Cempeny and Vassell, who aren't physical guys who he can use his strength to get some space against.
1: They're not James Harden either. Like they.
16: No. I'm not saying they're bad defenders, but Jalen excels at creating space, right?
1: Yeah.
16: And when he was able to get space against those guys, he had a lot of success.
0: He excels at creating space and being able to operate without a lot of space.
16: Yep.
0: He like creating phone booth type of space and being able to operate within it. By the way, let me just tell the stat real quick.
16: Sure.
0: 13th team to defeat the reigning champion in the seven-game series right before the NBA Finals. Among those previous 12, only one of them won the title. That's what the Knicks are trying to overcome. And it does get back to, I think,
1: That's who the Spurs are trying to
0: overcome. The Spurs are trying to overcome. It does get back to a mental and physical
1: Because fatigue. What sure. that talks is that, you know, there's just this such an emotional thing about beating the defending champ. And it's usually hard.
0: And Wimby admitted the day before game one, Tuesday. Like, hey, I haven't come back down to earth yet.
1: Being said, they had a double-digit lead in the second.
0: Absolutely.
1: So
16: well, and this mirrored in a lot of ways game one of the Eastern Conference Finals, where the Knicks looked like a kind of rusty team and weren't in the same rhythm they were before that. And yeah, that was a 22-point comeback in the fourth quarter. This was a 14-point comeback in the third quarter. But they still found a way to come back and win the game while not playing well and missing a lot of open shots by good shooters. So I think there were, if the Knicks had lost that game, you would have come out of here, a Knicks fan, saying, all right, there's a lot of encouraging things to see from this because there's a lot of room for them to easily play better. Yeah, because
1: they would say they missed every shot for the first half.
16: Right. And instead, they able to manage to get a win anyway.
1: I will say this. So the Spurs now have the information that Karl Towns is going to be their primary defender. I assume that that will continue. So that will...
16: On Victor.
0: I interrupted him on the Brunson stats. Let's get to that, and then let's get to that.
16: Well, I went through it. I mean, I was basically done with it.
0: Okay.
16: It's just those... He had a lot of success against those three guys. He was 0 for 4 against Fox. He was 0 for 3 against Dylan Harper, who's bigger. He was 1 for 3 against Stephon Castle. So the Knicks like to match up hunt and try to get Jalen in certain spots.
0: It's not a lot of matchups to hunt.
16: No, but again, but Champagne and Vassell are good defenders. They're solid defenders.
1: Also, I think Carter Bryant will be an excellent defender, but he was a little bit in the deep end of the pool there.
0: This is a pretty big stage for, I think he's a 20-year-old rookie. And now, Dylan Harper's a different kind of 20-year-old rookie.
16: Right, and Carter Bryant did pretty well at times guarding Shea, but Shea's also a little bigger. Like, it's hard for a guy his size to try to deal with Jalen.
1: There's not a lot of people who play like Jalen Brunson.
16: No.
1: You know,
0: well, so. And listen, Miss Johnson's in the, play, I guess he's playing like 9, but trust 6 or 7. And by the way, one of the guys he's on the trust list is not the sixth man of the year. Only played eight minutes and change.
1: Actions over words went screaming on that one.
16: Mm-hmm. Well, I mean, look, Keldon Johnson, I've talked about it for the playoffs. Keldon Johnson, when he's making shots like he did, and he's a confidence guy. He can come in and make shots, and the shots he hit in the fourth quarter of game 7 are a huge part of why they won. But he's a target on defense, and he's an inconsistent shooter. So if those shots aren't going in and he starts running around and kind of making reckless emotional plays, like that's what happened in the first quarter. He got 2 fouls on kind of dumb plays and immediately got yanked out of the game. And like if he's overheated from an emotional standpoint, I think there'll be a lot more 8-minute stints.
1: And I know that Wemby is extremely skilled and can get the ball in the perimeter and go to work. And I know that the stat about him shooting the threes and all that stuff. But man,
0: that one took a dent last night.
1: If he's having trouble putting the ball in the court and getting by Towns, then when Towns is on you, look for something else.
0: Well, and here's the thing. Wimby as just an ISO player against a set defense, that's a completely different thing than the ball, boom, boom, boom, boom, boom, boom, boom. He's catching, he can either shoot it or attack a closeout.
1: Or he's catching a lob.
0: Or he's catching a lob, which the Knicks did a great job. Like they're gonna foul him before they let him go.
16: And
0: for
16: I think
0: lob.
16: That's part. I haven't asked him to do the Knicks this, but I think part of the reason you want Karl Towns on him is you limit a lot of those ability to throw lobs when he's got Josh Hart or one of these smalls on him. It's a lot easier to get a lob.
1: When they run that play, they typically will give 2 options. Victor will go to the basket, and then there'll be a guy on the backside who goes to the corner for the 3, and they basically just pick the open shot. Well, they were defending the lob yesterday. Having said that, there are ways to get Victor the ball
16: for sure
1: in the paint.
0: Well, you know, Mike Wright mentioned on today's edition of Howdy Partners, the Hit YouTube show, that the Spurs had 15 assists last night. That's their lowest assist total in a game since like 2022. They had a long streak of games.
1: Their lowest field goal percentage of the season.
0: Yeah, then they had a long streak of games with at least 20. You know, Miss Johnson, one of the first things he said in his press conference is basically, we've got to touch paint more often.
16: Said it again today too.
0: Yeah, and he's not just he's talking about they've got to have their guards get into the teeth of the defense and start the blender. You know, one thing that it has continued in San Antonio is they play the beautiful game. You know, they are a ball movement team. There are several possessions during the Western Conference Finals when all 5 guys touched at least once. Sometimes I think all 5 of them touched at least twice. They are, you know, have that ball hopping team. And last night there was a lot, way too much, I thought, of Wimby isolating at the top of the defense, and you got two guys on the elbows, two guys on the blocks. Like that's just not going to cut it.
16: It's not going to cut it. And the De'Aaron Fox also, I had these stats that I wanted to read because I looked it up last night. So De'Aaron Fox really struggled again last night. And obviously, it's a really difficult spot for him, right? Because he's playing with this high ankle sprain. And, you know, that is a brutal injury that you're usually out for a long time before you come back. And he's trying to play through it. But since he came back, including last night, and he had a really good game seven, he's another guy that played really well in game seven. They're not in this game without him playing in game seven. Here are his shooting numbers since he came back. He's 26 for 76 from the field. It's 34.2%. He's 5 for 29 from 3. That is 17.2%. Brutal. And in 195 minutes, he's attempted 9 free throws. Now, he's not a guy that's like Jalen Brunson or Shea, where he's shooting 20 free throws in a game. But he's typically a guy that's going to get 4, 5, 6 a game, right? He's going to get in the paint, going to get to the line some. He clearly doesn't have the burst to do that. He's clearly now at this point basically just a jump shooter. And he's never been a great jump shooter to begin with. To me, this all goes back to me, one of the critical adjustments, I think, for the Spurs is Dylan Harper just has to play more. He has to play more than 27, 28 minutes. He's got to play 35 or 36 minutes. Like, he should be getting some of these Harrison Barnes minutes. He should be getting some De'Aaron Fox minutes. He should be getting Carter Bryant minutes. Like, they need him to play 36 minutes for them to have a chance, I think.
0: And look, one of the biggest sequences of the game last night's when the Knicks get that offensive rebound, Brunson knocks down the go-ahead.
1: He got the offensive rebound, Brunson.
16: Well, Bridges got credited with it, but yeah. Brunson got the ball and got it to Bridges.
0: But Brunson knocks down the corner three to give him the lead with a minute 50 left. The next possession, Fox got in the lane. It's a little 9-foot pull-up. It's a shot that even hampered, I think he hits the vast majority of the time.
16: Yep.
0: He didn't hit it, and then, you know, all off the Knicks go.
1: Thank you for listening and watching the Hoop Collective. We'll talk to you after game 2, where Mon Shumpert will be unleashed again.
0: Adios, amigos.

0: coming up on the Friday edition of Unsportsmanlike with Chris Candy, Michelle Smallman, and me, Evan Cohen, Jalen Brunson, and the Knicks took game one of the finals. So how will Wemby and the Spurs respond in game two? It's Unsportsmanlike, 6 a.m. Eastern, right here on ESPN Radio, ESPN2, and ESPNU.
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0: The Canes come back to even the Stanley Cup final with a 4-3 OT win in game two. We get set for game two of the NBA Finals in San Antonio. A big injury in the Big Apple. Yankees captain Aaron Judge with a hairline fracture in his rib will be reevaluated in 4 to 6 weeks, while Texas goes back-to-back in the Women's College World Series with a win over Texas Tech in Oklahoma City. Started the show with the Hurricanes outlasting the Golden Knights in overtime, and it was back and forth, crazy third period. Seth Jarvis with the winner.
9: As this is sent in, Ehlers goes diagonal for Aho. They'll go back and forth with it. Aho along the right wing boards. Back up top, it's Gostisbehere. Send it cross shot. Game over! Seth Jarvis wins it in overtime!
0: 99-9 The Fan. What a game. Back and forth. Four goals, goal disallowed in that third period. Jordan Staal had the go-ahead goal. Carolina thought that that was going to be the game winner in the third. Vegas tied it inside 2 minutes to go. But the Canes captain on the resiliency that his team showed in game two, joining SportsCenter with Scott Van Pelt.
8: Jordan Staal, hey, it's Scott Van Pelt here on SportsCenter. Congratulations. Osh and I are just trying to piece together what the hell just happened in the last hour of real time in the building. You lived it, man. Describe for me how the Stankoven goal lights the fuse, and now here you are even up in this series, one apiece.
10: Yeah, honestly, I'm not sure what happened there. That was a pretty wild ride, not going to lie, but, Stanky got us going. I heard Osh talking about jumping off the mark, and I think it was either Blake or Halsey there, and that line is always on it, on top of it all the time, and turning the lost face off to Ozone time, and got us going. The crowd got it into it, and man, it was just it was back and forth and up and down, and we found a way to get a win.
8: It was a spectacularly entertaining game. I mean, from the moment that Stankoven scores, then it's tied, and then we have the sequence in front. Is it a goal? It turns into a penalty, and then you're in the front, and it's no secret. Like, the power play hadn't been great. Now you're red hot, two in a row. To get the one that you get, just to be able to score in a situation like that where it's 5-on-4, how important, Jordan, is it to break the seal on that?
10: Yeah, it's huge. Special teams is massive in every series. Obviously, power play it has been so hot as of late, but it's always your next one. It's always the next play, next power play, and you know, we stuck with that mentality, and the boys started to feel it too after that one, and the power play kicked in for the OT goal too, and it was huge for us.
8: TJ just describing, if you drop the first two, you feel like you got to win six games. Just mentally, you never want to drop one, you do. But you did in the last series, and you come roaring back with four. It's cliche to say you had to have it, but Jordan, you have to have this victory. Like, what's the mindset of the group coming out for overtime, and now here you are 1-1?
10: Yeah, 1-1 sounds a lot better than 0-2. So
8: I bet it does.
10: It's a big, obviously massive game for us. We knew we needed it, the boys rallied, man. It was back and forth. We just kept going, and I'm just so proud of this group and everything that we've done so far. But man, we got so much work ahead of us, and we could be even better. So it's going to be exciting times.
8: It's been incredible to start it. I'm just closing this with I can't help but smile. I saw some chests and some bellies of some middle-aged people that really probably should have had their shirts on. I just want to know how, when the tarps came off, how the fuse kind of got lit, because there were some middle-aged pot bellies that were out tonight in Raleigh, and they seemed to help out. They seemed to push the boys across the line.
10: Yeah, there was. That's the Caniacs for you, man. They're always behind us. They're always ready to rock, and they got us going for sure tonight. Hopefully my brothers kept their shirts on tonight, but it was fun.
8: Right on. Hey, I know you guys want to get to the room and celebrate with the guys. What a start to this series, man. Travel safe out to Vegas, and we'll continue to enjoy watching this. Congrats on the victory tonight.
10: All right, thanks, guys. Appreciate it.
0: Yeah, huge win for Carolina. A victory that you felt like they needed. Falling behind 0-2, heading to Vegas, not where they wanted to be. ESPN's TJ Oshie said this was a must-have for Carolina.
11: It's very difficult. You know, going in that you have to win four games, it's going to be extremely hard. If you're down 2-0, that feels like you got to win six games, right? Mm-hmm. And so they absolutely needed this win. I will say, I thought Vegas was the better team for most of the first 60 minutes. But Carolina found ways to score goals. And if I'm in that locker room right now, and I'm cheering, I'm celebrating the win, I'm going to Logan Stankoven, and I'm saying thank you for getting us back in this game, because that was all effort for him on Carolina's first goal.
0: Yeah, a lot to unpack, especially when you get to a potential go-ahead goal for Vegas that was disallowed, goaltender interference called on that one. And it's just, there's a lot to unpack there, and difficult to see with all of the massive humanity going on between all that was in the goal crease in Carolina. John Tortorella, Golden Knights head coach, what do you think changed and added to the momentum?
12: Talked about the first 50 minutes. What can you tell us about what you think changed and added to their momentum?
13: I have my thoughts. I'm not discussing it here.
0: Classic Torts and the challenge, a major factor in the game, but they fall in overtime 4-3 Carolina evening the Stanley Cup final game 3 Saturday night 8 Eastern on ABC back in Las Vegas. Nick Taruki here with you, Sports Center all night here on ESPN Radio, the ESPN app, SiriusXM channel 80. NBA Finals continue on Friday night, Game 2 in San Antonio. Josh Hart getting a lot of love after Game 1, finished with one of the more unique stat lines in Finals history. Just 3 points. How about 15 rebounds, 6 assists, and 4 steals? Hart, the second player with 15, 5 assists, and 4 steals in a Finals game, joining Larry Bird, head coach Mike Brown, on the impact that Hart had in Game 1.
14: He helped us with our pace. You know, we want to play fast. Everybody knows it. It's hard to score as you go along in the playoffs. And so you try to get the ball up the floor as quickly as possible to attack a defense that's not set. And Josh was phenomenal helping us do that. He guarded a lot of different guys. And, you know, when he did do it, he tried to be physical without fouling. Because their guards are really, really good. They get to where they want to, especially in the paint, and they hurt you. And then, you know, he rebounded the basketball. He was great. He was great on the weak side defensively. He impacted the game in so many different ways for us that, you know, when you look at what he shot from the field, you wouldn't think that he was probably the most impactful guy on the game last night.
0: Now, the point is that Josh Hart attacks the glass with reckless abandon. If you spent any time on social media today, you might have seen some of the memes going around about this is Josh Hart going for a rebound. If there's a loose ball available, it's somebody jumping off a cliff into the ocean or ramming against a wall. That's the effort that Josh Hart plays with. His teammate in college and in the NBA, Jalen Brunson, on Hart's energy for all 48 minutes.
15: I mean, he was a leading rebounder in college for, I think, my final 2 years or whatever, something like that, or his final 2 years. That's just who he is. His energy is just relentless. It doesn't stop. That's just, I mean, he eats candy all the time. That's just, it tells you who he is. He's a big kid with an absurd amount of energy.
0: Candy, I guess that's the secret for Hart. His 15 boards the most by a player 6'5 or shorter in a finals game since Elgin Baylor had 20 in game one of the 1970 finals against the Knicks. Hart on how he keeps his energy up with all of the different roles that he has to take on.
16: It takes humility and just a willingness to sacrifice. We're in the NBA finals. You know, there's millions of people watching, and it's easy to get wrapped up in human nature of, you know, wanting to get recognition, wanting to score the ball, or wanting to show people what you can do on the biggest stage. And, you know, that's not everyone's calling or not everyone's assignment. And I know for me, that's not really my assignment. So it takes a little bit of, you know, time to find. For me, I found that, you know, with prayer and my faith, but that's kind of what it is, those two things, prayer and humility, because it's easy to get wrapped up in human nature, especially at this level, you know, when you want to show people what you can do. But when you have that willingness to sacrifice, and, you know, I think Jose has it, myself has it, a lot of guys on the team has it, OG at times, Mikel at times, Kat at times. When you have a group of guys that have that willingness to sacrifice and that humility, that breeds, you know, a championship culture.
0: Certainly the key with what Hart was talking about at the end, so many weapons that this Knicks team, you know, win 12 in a row in the postseason by accident, that they can throw at opponents, with Brunson leading the way, and Anobi. Karl-Anthony Towns, fantastic defensively in Game 1, forcing Victor Wembanyama to turn it over four times, limiting him to 2 of 12 from the field, according to ESPN tracking. On the other side for Wemby and the Spurs, coming off one of their worst offensive performances of the last few years. They're 95 points, tied for the second fewest all season, shot just 36%, their lowest since February of last year. Spurs, such a young team, been talked about all postseason. Wemby on dealing with another bump in the road.
15: Yes, it's very reassuring. We know we're not here by chance, you know. We've been through some weird situations or whatever. And yes, it's reassuring to know that these guys, the 18 guys we got, are built this way and are resilient.
0: Wemby looking for a much more efficient game too, says most of the changes that he wants to make are mental.
15: Really, I think the reason we lost that game isn't even technical. It's not even technical, tactical. It's we need to approach the game with a better mental state, and we just need to play our game. You know, we just need to be normal. We don't need to do anything incredible.
0: Yeah, Spurs trying to play their game after really struggling offensively. De'Aaron Fox had his share, just 7 points in 38 minutes. What do they need to improve after game one?
17: We were up one with, I think, 3 minutes left, and we weren't able to score at the end of the game, and obviously ended up losing that game by 10. So throughout the course of the game, you know, we were in the game and we gave ourselves chances to win. We went on runs. We got, you know, bigger leads. We just have to figure out a way to sustain it, and that's keeping them off the glass, not giving up second chance points. Last time we had the lead, we were up one, gave up an offensive rebound, JB hits a three, and then we didn't have a lead for the rest of the game. So those are kind of the nuances of, you know, how we have to play if we want to try to win this series.
0: Still early in this series, but a backs against the wall scenario for San Antonio. Don't want to drop the first two at home. PTI's Tony Kornheiser and Michael Wilbon on their confidence that the Spurs can even the series.
18: All right, Wilbon, do you have faith that the Spurs will bounce back in game two?
19: Ooh, faith? No, I don't have faith in much in sports, and I'm not willing to have any yet. The Spurs haven't done anything, so there's nobody left in these playoffs I have faith in. You know, some years you can have faith in a lot of star guys, but no, not yet. They're still developing that. They're coming by that. Takes a while. So, and especially, Tony, if Karl Anthony Towns can play with that same assertiveness that he played with last night, I know it's hard. Karl Anthony Towns, 6'11", maybe. He's going against a guy like 7 inches taller in Wemby, and he's got to take it to him. He did that last night. But Wembanyama's going to be better. He's going to be looking to take Karl Anthony Towns away. Do I think that the San Antonio Spurs will respond differently? Yes, I do. I believe Wembanyama, and he says, no, this stuff that we do, we're going to do that better. Because he's young, he's 22, he has no real authority, except he's just damn great. And he's got a good coaching staff, and he's got a secret weapon, Tony, you know it. He's got Greg Popovich whispering in his ear, texting him or talking to him after games and between days, and that matters. So I believe that will work. Faith, not yet.
18: Yeah, I agree with you on faith. Faith being the key word, no, I don't have faith. But I have recent history to look back on. Victor Wembanyama was terrible in Game 5 against Oklahoma City. He was like 5-19 from the floor, maybe even worse than that. He was 0-5 from 3. And he owned it, and he said, it's my fault, and I'm going to get better. And there's no reason to believe he would get better, but he did get better. He did. He was much better in Game 6, and the Spurs won by 27. So he can draw on recent history, and he can say to his teammates, we did this. We did this a week and a half ago. We can do this again. The problem is that the Knicks, right now, that may be the worst game the Knicks plays statistically. They may have been a little rusty.
19: Yeah,
18: they were off for 8 days. Jalen Brunson may have been rusty. Jalen Brunson, what did he miss? 19 shots? But he made the shots that mattered the most. And my sense of this is that Jalen Brunson is a guy who can take over a game and maybe even a series because he's just a bull out there. He's very, very tough. I don't think San Antonio can guard him. I know I shouldn't say this, but I do think it comes down to Brunson and Wembanyama. And I expect Wembanyama to win some games. I do, like you. I expect him to win game two. But I'm not so sure I expect him to win the series anymore. I'm not sure of that anymore.
19: Same here, Tone. Because you know, you and I have covered enough playoff basketball over a million years to know the playoffs are about adjustment and then adjustments to the adjustments. And that's what's being worked on today, right now. Coaches and their staffs first, filters down to the players. And I don't know if San Antonio's youngsters know enough yet, but they're on the clock, the Spurs, right now. That's it. We're done. Back to you.
0: Yeah, lots of really good insight there with San Antonio trying to even the series with the Knicks in Game 2. Game 2 tip, just after 8:30 Eastern, coverage beginning at 7:30 Eastern right here on ESPN Radio and the ESPN app. The NBA playoffs on ESPN Radio. 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
6: So the first pitch swung on, that is hit high and deep down the left field line.
0: It's another San Francisco slam in Milwaukee on KNBR.
6: Here's the 1-0. Swings. It's a high fly ball out to center. Churio on the move going back. He's at the warning track. He leaps, and it is a grand slam! Eric Haas to straightaway center. Another grand slam for the Giants.
7: Number 3.
0: Pete Crow Armstrong delivering a walk-off winner in Chicago on the Cubs radio network.
8: And the pitch. Swing and a looper. Shallow right center field. That's a base hit. Cubs win the ball game. Pete Crow Armstrong delivers. What a finish. What a finish.
7: Number 2.
0: Texas going back-to-back in the Women's College World Series on ESPN.
9: Tegan Kavan strikes out five of the last six to end the run for Texas Tech and start the dynasty talk in Austin.
7: Number 1.
0: And in Raleigh, the Hurricanes storm back to take game two of the Stanley Cup Final on 99.9 The Fan.
10: As this is sent in, Ehlers goes diagonal for Aho. They'll go back and forth with it. Aho along the right wing boards. Back up top, it's Gostisbehere. Send it across. Game over! Seth Jarvis wins it!
0: Yeah, a couple of really good finishes across baseball, and then Seth Jarvis with the game winner, a huge one for Carolina. In baseball, Pete Crow Armstrong with that RBI single to walk it off for Chicago. Also hit a solo homer, his ninth of the season in the sixth inning. Chicago had lost three straight and 14 of 17, so they get a big win. Ketel Marte walking it off for the D-backs as well as they take down the Dodgers. The Blue Jays beat the Braves 7-2 to salvage the finale in that series in Atlanta. Royals topping the Twins by a score of 8-6. Pirates over the Astros 5-1 as well. Time for some NFL as we recover from a busy week that started with a pair of big-time June 1st trades. Two-time Defensive Player of the Year Myles Garrett agreeing to a reworked contract with LA today. It includes an increase in total compensation for 2026. Previously, $31.5 million, including per-game roster bonuses, total compensation at least $37 million. Now, his four-year, $160 million contract remaining intact. Third time a player won NFL Defensive Player of the Year and then changed teams the following season, on a list including Deion Sanders going from the Niners to the Cowboys in 1995. Other big news, Christian Watson getting the bag. Packers receiver agreeing to a four-year, $110.5 million extension, including a $31 million signing bonus. Up next, the Canes, even the Stanley Cup Final, get you set for Game 2 in San Antonio. This is SportsCenter All Night on ESPN Radio.
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7: All night. The Hurricanes look to storm back against the Golden Knights in Game 2 of the Stanley Cup Final.
17: Right to Frederick Anderson. He'll settle it down. Kane's cleared out. Will Carrier into the zone. Drop Jankowski. He scores!
7: What were the biggest takeaways from Game 1 of the NBA Finals?
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6: Here's the 1-0. Swings, it's a high fly ball out to center. Churio on the move, going back. He's at the warning track. He leaps, and it is a grand slam!
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0: 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Nick DeLuca here with you. First week of June, always a fun time of year, crowning a few champions over the next couple of weeks, starting to get a feel for some of the best in baseball as well. And before I forget, rent was due a couple days ago. If you haven't paid, be sure to get on that. Have to think John Tortorella is renting in Vegas, took over the Golden Knights with 8 games to go in the regular season, now has them in the Cup Final. Vegas entering Thursday night with a chance to take a 2-0 series lead on the Hurricanes in Raleigh. Teams to win Game 1 of the best-of-7 Stanley Cup Final win the series 76% of the time. That jumps up to 91% if you go up 2-0. If you missed Game 1, Vegas became the first road team with a multi-goal comeback win in Game 1 of a final, snapping a 55-game losing streak. But in Game 2, they were playing from in front.
18: Marner again pitches it high in the air, hoping for Houdin. He was held. Houdin gets behind. He gets to the goal. He scores! Vegas takes a 1-0 lead on Brett Howden's 12th of the postseason, equaling his regular season total.
0: That call from Fox Sports 98.9, Howden's 12th of the playoffs to open the scoring on another assist from Mitch Marner. 1-0 Vegas after one. They would open the scoring in the second, Houdin netting his 13th of the postseason and take a 2-0 lead into the second intermission. Vegas up 2 goals, 20 minutes away from a 2-0 series lead heading back home. Then things got a little bit interesting. Carolina lifeless through the first, say, 45 minutes of the night, getting a goal to get on the board, then Mark Jankowski igniting Lenovo Center.
17: Right to Frederick Anderson. He'll settle it down. Kane's cleared out. Will Carrier into the zone. Drop Jankowski. He scores! Mark Jankowski has tied it up here, and the Canes have come back from 2 down. Oh, his first of the postseason, and Mark Jankowski has got this building in a frenzy.
0: Yeah, Carolina comeback. What a time for his first goal of the postseason. Then things got a little bit wacky. Golden Knights, thinking they had the go-ahead goal, overturned on goalie interference. Some question, a conference at center ice, John Tortorella on the Vegas bench deciding, you know what, I'm going to go ahead and challenge this.

0: DeRozan works to the slot. He shoots. Knocked down. They score! Mark Stone! 3-3 tie with 1:21 to go in regulation. It's a 6-on-5 game-tying goal for the Knights captain, Mark Stone.
1: Yeah, just when you thought that this game wasn't going to take any more twists and turns, Mark Stone finds a way to tie it up at 3. That would send us to overtime, topsy-turvy third period. On the power play in the extra frame, Seth Jarvis with the game winner.
2: As this is sent in, Ehlers goes diagonal for Aho. They'll go back and forth with it. Aho along the right wing boards. Back up top, it's Gostisbehere. Send it across. Game over! Seth Jarvis wins it in overtime!
1: Yeah, that call from 99.9, the Fan, Carolina comes back to win it by a score of 4-3. In game one, Vegas becoming the first road team with a multi-goal comeback to win game one of a final that snapped that 55-game losing streak. In game two, Carolina with the multi-goal comeback to win it. It's the first time we've had two multi-goal comebacks to begin a Stanley Cup final. Seth Jarvis, the hero. He joined ABC's Emily Kaplan post-game.
3: Power play at the end of overtime there. From your perspective,
4: our power play found our groove tonight. It started with Jordan in the third, and then just making the right plays, playing smart and being aggressive, and it worked out.
3: That third period, that sequence, their overturned goal, Jordan scores, they tie it. What was it like to play in all that?
4: It was a lot. We did a great job controlling our emotions. I think we never got too high, never got too low, just kept responding, and that's what I love about this group, is we always bounce back.
3: For you personally, how are you feeling about this series entering this?
4: I'm coming. Yeah, that was great. That was a step in the right direction, and now we got to keep it going into Vegas.
3: This group, like, why don't they get too high? Why don't they get too low?
4: Sorry?
3: This group, why don't you guys get too high? Why don't you get too low?
4: We have the best leaders in the world. It starts with our coach, bleeds down to our captains. They keep us humble, they keep us composed, and we follow their lead.
3: Well, tell me about your coach. You're down 2-0 heading into the third period. He addresses the team. What does he say?
4: It was all positive. It was sticking with our game, knowing it'll come, and Sankey did a great job getting it going, and Jenks with a great shot, and we just carried on from there.
3: Best part of scoring that goal?
4: Winning that game in front of these fans.
3: What, describe, what did it sound like?
4: That was the best feeling in the world.
1: I bet Seth Jarvis with the game winner, Carolina finding a way to come back and win it, evening the Stanley Cup final at a game apiece. Canes head coach Rod Brind'Amour felt like they needed this win, says they got a shot of new life.
5: It's very similar to what it feels like the last series. Kind of almost playing out. It's uncanny. But you get a new kind of shot of life, you know, is what it feels like. And that's what we definitely needed. And I'm happy for the guys and proud of them because they did. They just kept coming. And that's what we have to do.
1: Yeah, what a win for Carolina to even up the Stanley Cup final at a game apiece. Game 3, 8 Eastern in Vegas on Saturday night on ABC. As for the NBA Finals.
6: And there's one man on the New York Knicks. They call him Captain Clutch. And he's the one guy you want on your side coming down the stretch of a ball game like this.
7: Brunson with it. Harassed by Castle. Spins to the lane. Left hand float. Yes! Captain Clutch getting them started.
8: Wasn't really our night. Wasn't really my night most of the night. But we kept finding a way. Kept chipping away.
7: Down floor, Brunson. Hesitation dribble inside the arc and across the free throw line. Now ducks in. Layup is good. And Brunson continues. 8 straight Brunson points.
9: In the biggest moments, you know, he shows up. That's what MVPs are supposed to do.
7: Pete Brunson, 3. Yes! Right in front of the Spurs bench to give the Knicks the lead.
10: I mean, he's great, man. He's all around. Great player, great teammate. He's so big for our team.
7: Now cuts to the left. Free throw line. Hops back, digs in, shot up, and good! Brunson, big bucket!
1: 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What a night for the Knicks and Jalen Brunson. NBA Finals continue on Friday night, Game 2 in San Antonio. The Knicks in the finals for the first time in 27 years and making quite the entrance, closing on an 11-0 run to take Game 1. They've won 12 straight.

0: It tied for the second longest streak in a single postseason with the 99 Spurs. That was the last time they were in the finals. Not easy, though. San Antonio up by as many as 14, and Brunson had to work to find a rhythm. NBA champion Antonio Daniels, a part of that 99 San Antonio team, says Brunson wasn't bothered, and that's what makes him great.
1: His ability to move on to the next play without allowing the previous play to impact his thought process is otherworldly. So he can miss 2-3 shots or whatever it may be, turn the ball over 2-3 times, and not allow that to impact the next play. And as a former NBA player, that's very difficult to do. Do not let one play move you into the next play mentally. His ability to practice in-game amnesia is otherworldly. That's what set apart guys like Kobe and Michael and Tim Duncan and some of the greatest to ever play this game.
0: Yeah, and came up clutch when it mattered most. Brunson and OG Anunoby took over in the fourth quarter, becoming the first pair of teammates each with 12 points in the fourth of a finals game since at least 1971. Brunson scoring 13 of his 30 in the final 12. Anunoby had 12 of his 17 in the fourth quarter. Brunson on giving credit to the entire team. It's all about how hard they work.
2: We have a lot of guys on this team who actually are gym rats. They get in the gym, they do the work. Even off days aren't off days for them. And everyone finds a way to continue to get better throughout the season. And just knowing when their number is going to be called, they're going to be ready. And so that's a credit to the character of the guys on this team. And no matter what, it's just they're going to be ready to go.
0: Brunson quick to give credit to his teammates, but head coach Mike Brown loved what he saw from his star guard in game one.
3: You have to have a guy that is an MVP candidate to be able to go make the game easier for others while taking advantage of whatever lapses he feels that the defense just made. And he did that time after time after time, especially down the stretch. He hit big shots and we needed it because we were pretty stagnant. We were missing shots and San Antonio had something to do with it. But when you have a guy like that, that you can just go give the ball to, open the floor up and say, go get it done for us. That's special. And that's what he showed last night.
0: Tough spot for the Spurs trying to handle Brunson and everything the Knicks can throw at you down the stretch. Guard De'Aaron Fox on what they need to do better against JB.
4: Yeah, I mean, I think we did a fairly good job throughout the course of the game, but, you know, he definitely got it going towards the end of the game. And there are times where just like, you know, anybody but Jalen, you know, make somebody else shoot the ball and not necessarily just giving somebody else an open shot because that's a team that has a good offense and has really good shooters. But you want someone else trying to make a tough shot. And try to make it tough on him. You know, sometimes you send two at him. Sometimes you just corral him when he comes off of a ball screen. Just try to find ways to get the ball out of his hands without just giving somebody else a warm-up jump shot.
0: Yeah, Brunson, so good. 30 points in game one has been the catalyst all postseason long. The Knicks have won 12 straight, trying to run that streak to 13. Teams that win game one of the finals go on to win 70% of the time. That goes up to 32-5 all time with a 2-0 lead. Knicks have never led 2-0 in the finals in their previous 8 trips. Game 2, Friday night. Tip just after 8:30 Eastern. Can hear it right here on ESPN Radio and the ESPN app. Coverage beginning at 7:30 Eastern. Mention handing out some hardware. Texas Tech, Women's College World Series. The Longhorns looking to go back-to-back. Pick it up in the fifth inning, trailing 1-0. Sometimes you need a little help.
5: 2 pitch. Martinez grounds it to Tony, deep in the hole, and the throw goes awry. Maloney scores. Diving in safely is Nichols. And Vivi comes through again.
0: Yeah, big sequence. Texas on top in the fifth. Caden Henry adding some insurance in the top of the seventh.
5: Henry chases Caitlin Terry back in the opposite field. Solo home run for the leadoff for Texas. Tenth of the year makes it 3-1.
0: Texas up two, top seven, bottom half. Longhorns make it back-to-back titles.
5: Dynasty Talk in Austin.
0: Yeah, it's about time for the Dynasty Talk. Those calls courtesy of ESPN. Tegan Kavan, so good all postseason long. Most outstanding player of the Women's College World Series. Caught up with ESPN's Holly Rowe after the game.
6: Well, Tegan, there's this brilliant moment. You're walking in from the bullpen. You come in and strike three out. What were you doing when your mental performance? What were you doing in those pitches to really come in and lock it down in this crucial time?
7: I was just telling myself that this is what I dreamed of, and I wanted to have Sid Lollies back because she threw a hell of a game, and so I just want to have her back. My team's back. I love them so much, and I'm just so happy.
6: You've done something tonight that's never been done in Texas history, a back-to-back championship, but you've done something that's never been done before, back-to-back most outstanding player. How do you wrap your mind around that, Tegan?
7: It's hard, but it's a team thing. It's Coach PR, it's Coach White, it's all of our coaches. It's all these girls right here, and I'm just so happy, and I'm so proud to be a Longhorn.
0: Yeah, a lot of back-to-back going around. Kavan, the most outstanding player for a second straight Women's College World Series. On the other side for Texas Tech, Jerry Glasgow had them where they wanted them, just came up a little short.
8: As far as our team, I thought we just come up short tonight. I thought we had it right where we wanted. You know, we had a play where we could have got that force out. If we could have kept it, I think, 1-0 and got it. We only had 6 outs to go at that point. If we could have just got that out and we couldn't make the play. You know, give Texas credit. They kept attacking. I thought Logan Hallman made 2 phenomenal catches in left field. And that was, you know, the kind of effort you have to have in the World Series. And we just come up short on some other plays.
0: Came up just a little bit short. Texas going back-to-back in the Women's College World Series. First team to do it since 2021 as they celebrate another championship in Austin. Coming up, busy day around baseball. Some injury concern for the Yankees captain and another slam for San Francisco. 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
0: 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Busy day in baseball began in the afternoon in the Bronx. The Yankees trying to salvage their finale with the Guardians. Still no Aaron Judge, missing his third straight game with a bone bruise. Tied at one in the seventh, Ryan McMahon delivered.
24: Here's the pitch to McMahon. Breaking ball pulled to the right side. Through the hole, base hit. Ryan McMahon with an RBI single here in the seventh inning gives the Yankees a 2-1 lead.
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0: Call from WFAN. Carlos Rodon gave up just one earned on two hits in six innings, striking out seven. Good to get a win. Not so much for the news on Judge. Late Thursday night, the Yankees announcing the three-time AL MVP has a stress fracture in his right rib, will miss significant time, will undergo imaging in 4 to 6 weeks to determine next steps based on healing. Judge hitting .248 with 17 homers and 38 RBIs this season, had just one homer in his last 18 games since May 10th before being out injured. Yankees do expect that he will return at some point this season. ESPN's Buster Olney on the Judge injury and the impact that his loss has on the Yankees.
26: The Yankees trying to pinpoint exactly what's going on here, trying to rule out some things. I think it's very likely that he's going to wind up going on the injured list, and it might be for an extended period. And look, you know this. When the Yankees don't have Aaron Judge, they are a very different team. Since 2020, when Aaron Judge is in the lineup, the Yankees are 138 games over 500. When Aaron Judge is not in the lineup, they're 8 games under 500. Now, they do have Giancarlo Stanton coming back, and I think that they're better equipped to handle the absence of an Aaron Judge right now, because you have Ben Rice, who's a candidate for MVP in the American League. He's having a terrific season. You have that strong rotation with Garrett Cole, Cam Schlittler, etc. But let's face it, if you lose one of the best hitters in the world, it's going to hurt your lineup. That has been demonstrated over the last 6 years for the Yankees.
0: Yankees 37-25, half a game back of Tampa Bay for the top spot in the AL East, but down their best player for a while. ESPN's Jeff Passan thinks this Yankees team is built to withstand the Judge injury.
27: Typically, when you hear one of the best players in baseball is going to be out for 4 to 6 weeks, that's not good news. But compared to what the Yankees were worried Aaron Judge might have, which is thoracic outlet syndrome, which would have required season-ending surgery, a fractured rib is good news. And the expectations, the Yankees say, is that Aaron Judge will be back this season. But in the meantime, this has been the best offense in the American League. They have 315 runs scored this season, 23 more than the next team. So the belief is that not only is the Yankees offense going to be good enough, but this is a team that's built around pitching anyway, and they're going to be able to weather the loss of Aaron Judge.
0: Hassan and Olney both joining SportsCenter. That is a significant loss. See if the Yankees can stay afloat down the stretch. Meanwhile, in Milwaukee, the Giants getting out to a fast start against the Brewers. 1-0 in the blink of an eye. Casey Schmidt with a solo homer on the first pitch of the game. But it was a grand seventh that made the difference.
1: Here's the 1-0. Swings. It's a high fly ball out to center. Churio on the move going back. He's at the warning track. He leaps, and it is a grand slam! Eric Haas to straightaway center. Another grand slam for the Giants.
0: KNBR on the call. Haas hit the Giants' fifth grand slam in a 17-game span, shortest in team history. The Giants take down the Brewers 12-9 to salvage a split in the series. The Phillies over the Padres 6-4. Philadelphia getting a strong outing from Zach Wheeler. Went 7 innings, 2 earned with 8 strikeouts. Only blemish, a Manny Machado 2-run homer. Adolis Garcia went deep for the Phils. Alec Bohm and Trey Turner knocked in runs as well. Phillies completing their second sweep of the Padres in a week, winning all 6 games this season. Now 24-10 under interim manager Don Mattingly, have gone from 10 games under 500 to in wild card position in 37 days. The Orioles all over the Red Sox 8-2. Kobe Mayo 3-run double, part of a 6-run Baltimore first inning. Up next are half hour headlines and more from the NBA and NHL playoffs. 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
2: The Canes come back to even the Stanley Cup final with a 4-3 OT win in game two. We get set for game two of the NBA Finals in San Antonio. A big injury in the Big Apple. Yankees captain Aaron Judge with a hairline fracture in his rib will be reevaluated in 4 to 6 weeks, while Texas goes back-to-back in the Women's College World Series with a win over Texas Tech in Oklahoma City. Started the show with the Hurricanes outlasting the Golden Knights in overtime, and it was back and forth, crazy third period. Seth Jarvis with the winner.
9: As this is sent in, Ehlers goes diagonal for Aho. They'll go back and forth with it. Aho along the right wing boards, back up top. It's Gostisbehere. Send it across. Game over!
2: .99 The Fan. What a game. Back and forth. Four goals. Goal disallowed in that third period. Jordan Staal had the go-ahead goal. Carolina thought that that was going to be the game winner in the third. Vegas tied it inside 2 minutes to go. But the Canes captain on the resiliency that his team showed in game two, joining SportsCenter with Scott Van Pelt.
10: Jordan Staal, hey, it's Scott Van Pelt here on SportsCenter. Congratulations. Osh and I are just trying to piece together what the hell just happened in the last hour of real time in the building. You lived it, man. Describe for me how the Stankoven goal lights the fuse, and now here you are even up in this series, one apiece.
11: Yeah, honestly, I'm not sure what happened there. That was a pretty wild ride, not going to lie, but, Stanky got us going. I heard Osh talking about jumping off the mark, and I think it was either Blake or Halsey there, and that line is always on it, on top of it all the time, and turning the lost face off to Ozone time, and got us going. The crowd got it into it, and man, it was just it was back and forth and up and down, and we found a way to get a win.
10: It was a spectacularly entertaining game. I mean, from the moment that Stankoven scores, then it's tied, and then we have the sequence in front. Is it a goal? It turns into a penalty, and then you're in the front, and it's no secret. Like, the power play hadn't been great. Now you're red hot, two in a row. To get the one that you get, just to be able to score in a situation like that where it's 5-on-4, how important, Jordan, is it to break the seal on that?
11: Yeah, it's huge. Special teams is massive in every series. Obviously, power play has been so hot as of late, but it's always your next one. It's always the next play, next power play, and you know, we stuck with that mentality, and the boys started to feel it too after that one, and the power play kicked in for the OT goal too, and it was huge for us.
10: TJ just describing, if you drop the first two, you feel like you got to win six games. Just mentally, you never want to drop one, you do. But you did in the last series, and you come roaring back with four. It's cliche to say you had to have it, but Jordan, you have to have this victory. Like, what's the mindset of the group coming out for overtime, and now here you are 1-1?
11: Yeah, 1-1 sounds a lot better than 0-2. So
10: I bet it does.
11: You know, it's It's a big, obviously massive game for us. We knew we needed it, the boys rallied, man. It was back and forth. We just kept going, and I'm just so proud of this group and everything that we've done so far. But man, we got so much work ahead of us, and we could be even better. So it's going to be exciting times.
2: It's been incredible to start. I'm just closing this with I can't help but smile. I saw some chests and some bellies of some middle-aged people that really probably should have had their shirts on. I just want to know how, when the tarps came off, how the fuse kind of got lit, because there were some middle-aged pot bellies that were out tonight in Raleigh, and they seemed to help out. They seemed to push the boys across the line.
11: Yeah, there was. That's the Caniacs for you, man. They're always behind us. They're always ready to rock, and they got us going for sure tonight. Hopefully my brothers kept their shirts on tonight, but it was fun.
2: Right on. Hey, I know you guys want to get to the room and celebrate with the guys. What a start to this series, man. Travel safe out to Vegas, and we'll continue to enjoy watching this. Congrats on the victory tonight.
11: All right, thanks, guys. Appreciate it.
0: Yeah, huge win for Carolina. A victory that you felt like they needed, falling behind 0-2, heading to Vegas, not where they wanted to be. ESPN's TJ Oshie said this was a must-have for Carolina.
8: It's very difficult. You know going in that you have to win four games. It's going to be extremely hard. If you're down 2-0, that feels like you got to win six games, right? Mm-hmm. And so they absolutely needed this win. I will say I thought Vegas was the better team for most of the first 60 minutes. But Carolina found ways to score goals. And if I'm in that locker room right now, and I'm cheering, I'm celebrating the win, I'm going to Logan Stankoven, and I'm saying thank you for getting us back in this game, because that was all effort for him on Carolina's first goal.
0: Yeah, a lot to unpack, especially when you get to a potential go-ahead goal for Vegas that was disallowed. Goaltender interference called on that one, and it's just, there's a lot to unpack there, and difficult to see with all of the massive humanity going on between all that was in the goal crease in Carolina. John Tortorella, Golden Knights head coach, what do you think changed and added to the momentum?
12: Talked about the first 50 minutes. What can you tell us about what you think changed and added to their momentum?
13: I have my thoughts. I'm not discussing it here.
0: Classic Torts, and the challenge, a major factor in the game, but they fall in overtime, 4-3 Carolina evening, the Stanley Cup Final, Game 3, Saturday night, 8 Eastern on ABC back in Las Vegas. Nick DeLuca here with you, SportsCenter all night here on ESPN Radio, the ESPN app, SiriusXM channel 80. NBA Finals continue on Friday night, Game 2 in San Antonio. Josh Hart getting a lot of love after Game 1, finished with one of the more unique stat lines in Finals history. Just 3 points. How about 15 rebounds, 6 assists, and 4 steals? Hart, the second player with 15, 5 assists, and 4 steals in a Finals game, joining Larry Bird, head coach Mike Brown, on the impact that Hart had in Game 1.
14: He helped us with our pace. You know, we want to play fast. Everybody knows it. It's hard to score as you go along in the playoffs. And so you try to get the ball up the floor as quickly as possible to attack a defense that's not set. And Josh was phenomenal helping us do that. He guarded a lot of different guys. And, you know, when he did do it, he tried to be physical without fouling. Because their guards are really, really good. They get to where they want to, especially in the paint, and they hurt you. And then, you know, he rebounded the basketball. He was great. He was great on the weak side defensively. He impacted the game in so many different ways for us that, you know, when you look at what he shot from the field, you wouldn't think that he was probably the most impactful guy on the game last night.
0: Now, the point is that Josh Hart attacks the glass with reckless abandon. If you spent any time on social media today, you might have seen some of the memes going around about this is Josh Hart going for a rebound. If there's a loose ball available, it's somebody jumping off a cliff into the ocean or ramming against a wall. That's the effort that Josh Hart plays with. His teammate in college and in the NBA, Jalen Brunson, on Hart's energy for all 48 minutes.
15: I mean, he was a leading rebounder in college for, I think, my final 2 years or whatever, something like that.
1: or his final 2 years. That's just who he is. His energy is just relentless. It doesn't stop. He eats candy all the time. It tells you who he is. He's a big kid with an absurd amount of energy.
0: Candy, I guess that's the secret for Hart. His 15 boards the most by a player 6'5 or shorter in a finals game since Elgin Baylor had 20 in game one of the 1970 finals against the Knicks. Hart on how he keeps his energy up with all of the different roles that he has to take on.
15: It takes humility and just a willingness to sacrifice. We're in the NBA finals. You know, there's millions of people watching, and it's easy to get wrapped up in human nature of, you know, wanting to get recognition, wanting to score the ball, and wanting to show people what you can do on the biggest stage. And, you know, that's not everyone's calling and not everyone's assignment. And I know for me, that's not really my assignment. So it takes a little bit of, you know, time to find for me. I found that, you know, with prayer and my faith, but that's kind of what it is, those two things, prayer and humility, because it's easy to get wrapped up in human nature, especially at this level, you know, when you want to show people what you can do. But when you have that willingness to sacrifice, and, I think Jose has it, myself has it, a lot of guys on the team has it, OG at times, Mikel at times, Cat at times. When you have a group of guys that have that willingness to sacrifice and that humility, that breeds, you know, a championship culture.
0: Certainly the key with what Hart was talking about at the end, so many weapons that this Knicks team, you know, win 12 in a row in the postseason by accident, that they can throw at opponents, with Brunson leading the way and Anobi. Karl Anthony Towns, fantastic defensively in game one, forcing Victor Wembanyama to turn it over four times, limiting him to 2 of 12 from the field, according to ESPN tracking. On the other side for Wemby and the Spurs, coming off one of their worst offensive performances of the last few years. They're 95 points, tied for the second fewest all season, shot just 36%, their lowest since February of last year. Spurs, such a young team and talked about all postseason. Wemby on dealing with another bump in the road.
1: Yes, it's very reassuring. We know we're not here by chance, you know. We've been through some weird situations or whatever. And yes, it's reassuring to know that these guys, the 18 guys we got, are built this way and are resilient.
0: Wemby looking for a much more efficient game too, says most of the changes that he wants to make are mental.
1: Really, I think the reason we lost that game isn't even technical. It's not even technical, tactical. It's we need to approach the game with a better mental state, and we just need to play our game. You know, we just need to be normal. We don't need to do anything incredible.
0: Yeah, Spurs trying to play their game after really struggling offensively. De'Aaron Fox had his share, just 7 points in 38 minutes. What do they need to improve after game one?
16: We were up one with, I think, 3 minutes left, and we weren't able to score at the end of the game, and obviously ended up losing that game by 10. So throughout the course of the game, you know, we were in the game and we gave ourselves chances to win. We went on runs. We got, you know, bigger leads. We just have to figure out a way to sustain it, and that's keeping them off the glass, not giving up second chance points. Last time we had the lead, we were up one, gave up an offensive rebound, JB hits a three, and then we didn't have a lead for the rest of the game. So those are kind of the nuances of, you know, how we have to play if we want to try to win this series.
0: Still early in this series, but a backs against the wall scenario for San Antonio. Don't want to drop the first two at home. PTI's Tony Kornheiser and Michael Wilbon on their confidence that the Spurs can even the series.
17: All right, Wilbon, do you have faith that the Spurs will bounce back in game two?
18: Ooh, faith? No, I don't have faith in much in sports, and I'm not willing to have any yet. The Spurs haven't done anything, so there's nobody left in these playoffs I have faith in. You know, some years you could have faith in a lot of star guys, but no, not yet. They're still developing that. They're coming by that. It takes a while. So, and especially, Tony, if Karl Anthony Towns can play with that same assertiveness that he played with last night, I know it's hard. Karl Anthony Towns, 6'11", maybe. He's going against a guy like 7 inches taller in Wemby. and he's got to take it to him. He did that last night. But Wembanyama's going to be better. He's going to be looking to take Carl Anthony Towns away. Do I think that the San Antonio Spurs will respond differently? Yes, I do. I believe Wembanyama, and he says, no, this stuff that we do, we're going to do that better. Because he's young, he's 22, he has no real authority, except he's just damn great. And he's got a good coaching staff, and he's got a secret weapon, Tony, you know it. He's got Greg Popovich whispering in his ear, texting him or talking to him after games and between days, and that matters. So I believe that will work. Faith, not yet.
17: Yeah, I agree with you on faith. Faith being the key word, no, I don't have faith. But I have recent history to look back on. Victor Wembanyama was terrible in Game 5 against Oklahoma City. He was like 5-19 from the floor, maybe even worse than that. He was 0-5 from 3. And he owned it, and he said, it's my fault, and I'm going to get better. And there's no reason to believe he would get better, but he did get better. He did. He was much better in Game 6, and the Spurs won by 27. So he can draw on recent history, and he can say to his teammates, we did this. We did this a week and a half ago. We can do this again. The problem is that the Knicks, right now, that may be the worst game the Knicks plays statistically. They may have been a little rusty.
18: Yeah,
17: they were off for 8 days. Jalen Brunson may have been rusty. Jalen Brunson, what did he miss? 19 shots? But he made the shots that mattered the most. And my sense of this is that Jalen Brunson is a guy who can take over a game and maybe even a series because he's just a bull out there. He's very, very tough. I don't think San Antonio can guard him. I know I shouldn't say this, but I do think it comes down to Brunson and Wembanyama. And I expect Wembanyama to win some games. I do like you. I expect him to win game two. But I'm not so sure I expect him to win the series anymore. I'm not sure of that anymore.
18: Same here, Tone. Because you know, you and I have covered enough playoff basketball over a million years to know the playoffs are about adjustment and then adjustments to the adjustments. And that's what's being worked on today, right now. Coaches and their staffs first, filters down to the players. And I don't know if San Antonio's youngsters know enough yet, but they're on the clock, the Spurs, right now. That's it. We're done. Back to you.
0: Yeah, lots of really good insight there with San Antonio trying to even the series with the Knicks in Game 2. Game 2 tip, just after 8:30 Eastern, coverage beginning at 7:30 Eastern right here on ESPN Radio and the ESPN app. The NBA playoffs on ESPN Radio. 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
4: So the first pitch swung on, that is hit high and deep down the left field line.
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5: Here's the 1-0. Swings. It's a high fly ball out to center. Churio on the move going back. He's at the warning track. He leaps, and it is a grand slam! Eric Haas to straightaway center. Another grand slam for the Giants.
0: Number 3.
1: Pete Crow Armstrong delivering a walk-off winner in Chicago on the Cubs radio network.
6: And the pitch. Swing a looper, shallow right center field. That's a base hit. Cubs win the ball game. Pete Crow Armstrong delivers. What a finish. What a finish.
0: Number 2.
1: Texas going back-to-back in the Women's College World Series on ESPN.
7: Texas does it, and they have the hookup for a second national championship in a row. Tegan Kavan strikes out five of the last six to end the run for Texas Tech and start the dynasty talk in Austin.
0: Number 1.
1: And in Raleigh, the Hurricanes storm back to take Game 2 of the Stanley Cup Final on 99.9 The Fan.
8: As this is sent in, Ehlers goes diagonal for Aho. They'll go back and forth with it. Aho along the right wing boards. Back up top, it's Gostisbehere. Send it across. Game over! Seth Jarvis wins it!
1: Yeah, a couple of really good finishes across baseball, and then Seth Jarvis with the game winner, a huge one for Carolina. In baseball, Pete Crow Armstrong with that RBI single to walk it off for Chicago. Also hit a solo homer, his ninth of the season in the sixth inning. Chicago had lost three straight and 14 of 17, so they get a big win. Ketel Marte walking it off for the D-backs as well as they take down the Dodgers. The Blue Jays beat the Braves 7-2 to salvage the finale in that series in Atlanta. Royals topping the Twins by a score of 8-6. Pirates over the Astros 5-1 as well. Time for some NFL as we recover from a busy week that started with a pair of big-time June 1st trades. Two-time Defensive Player of the Year Myles Garrett agreeing to a reworked contract with LA today. It includes an increase in total compensation for 2026. Previously, $31.5 million, including per-game roster bonuses, total compensation at least $37 million. Now, his four-year $160 million contract remaining intact. Third time a player won NFL Defensive Player of the Year and then changed teams the following season, on a list including Deion Sanders going from the Niners to the Cowboys in 1995. Other big news, Christian Watson getting the bag. Packers receiver agreeing to a four-year, $110.5 million extension, including a $31 million signing bonus. That's a wrap on SportsCenter All Night. Nick DeLuca saying thanks for hanging with us. Up next, Unsportsmanlike here on ESPN Radio.
3: Hey, this is Rich Eisen. 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We preview game two of the Knicks and Spurs in the NBA Finals, and then it's What's More Likely time on Friday's edition of the Rich Eisen Show on Disney+, the ESPN app, and ESPN Radio.

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1: As this is sent in, Ehlers goes diagonal for Aho. 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Aho along the right wing boards. Back up top, it's Gostisbehere. 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
2: 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Good morning, everybody. We got a lot to get to right off the bat with the Carolina Hurricanes doing what they did to even it up. The Texas women winning back-to-back in terms of the Women's College World Series in softball. And Aaron Judge injury plus game 2 of the NBA Finals tonight here on ESPN Radio presented by Gusto between the Knicks and the Spurs. Good morning, everybody. How are we doing today?
3: Doing pretty good. Fired up about this matchup tonight that we got in San Antonio. Game 2, must-win situation for Wemby and the crew. How are they going to respond? How are the Knicks going to match that energy? I'm excited to see it. Are the sisters going to sit in the suite? Are they going to be back in the regular seats? Like, what do we got going on? I'm fascinated to see the entire scene and to see the energy that the Spurs come out with tonight.
4: Yeah, you better hope those sisters are as close to the wood as possible, right?
3: Yeah.
4: They need to be as close to the action as possible if you're San Antonio. But all you need to pull out all the stops. You need to play with desperation tonight.
3: No doubt.
2: Spurs. All right, we will get to that for sure. But I mentioned the controversy, right? So Carolina evens this up, 4-3 victory. Mm. Vegas was up 2-0. So it's the second comeback win in the Stanley Cup Finals in as many games. And there were 4 goals scored in the third period alone, but a fifth was called back because there was a controversial moment with the game tied at 2 apiece. There was a scrum in front of the net. Then a goal was scored for Vegas, but the goalie was for Carolina was pushed into the net. So they're saying the refs on the ice said, no, this is not a goal. John Tortorella, the coach of the Vegas Golden Knights, goes to the review. Just as a reminder, if you lose the review, you end up in a penalty for the other team having a power play, a 2-minute power play. So it goes into the review. Vegas does not get the call they want. Carolina gets the stop, in essence, upheld, even though it was a goal. It was basically 2-2 still in that spot. And then Carolina gets the power play. Jordan Staal goes back and he scores a goal for Carolina. So it's 2-2. Vegas thinks it's 3-2 Vegas. Then Carolina is like, no. Everything was ruled correctly. We get the power play. Staal scores the goal. John Tortorella, not exactly thrilled, as he discussed postgame, Golden Knights head coach, that a goal was eventually disallowed that could have been a swing goal in that third period of the Hurricanes' win last night.
5: I saw a loose puck in front of Freddie. Our player stabbed it, didn't move the goalie, and it goes through him into the other side. I challenge it 10 out of 10 times.
2: He challenged it 10 out of 10 times, but he lost the challenge. And, I mean, the goalie was moved. I mean, that seems pretty clear that, he was on the ice and moved into the net. And so, obviously, you know, you're up 2-0, you blow a lead. You have opportunities at the end of regulation and in overtime. Tons of goals scored in that third period. Same thing with Carolina in game 1. Don't blow the lead. Same thing with Vegas in game 2. Don't blow the lead. Simple as that. Vegas was 31-0-3, I want to say, in games that they had a lead going into the third period this year. So you had your first loss that way.
4: Wow.
2: Yeah, I'm a hockey guy. I don't know if you guys realize that.
3: Yeah, I see that.
4: Yeah,
2: I'm a hockey guy. I'm just saying, this is a fascinating rule that you could actually lose a guy on the ice if you lose a challenge. That's almost greater than losing the timeout.
3: Makes you think twice about doing the challenge.
2: Exactly right.
4: You better be ready.
2: Exactly right. So you had that last night. Then you had the Texas women going back-to-back in the women's college softball where Texas Tech, they're Texas Tech. So what do? They spend a lot of money and they invest in their

0: of the rib on the right side. And CeCe, you're going to have to, I know you're not a doctor, but you played 11 years of professional sports, have to explain this. He's going to be re-imaged in 4 to 6 weeks. That doesn't mean he's back in 4 to 6 weeks, right?
1: No, exactly. I mean, right. Because if it doesn't heal the way they wanted it to, you could be talking about an even more extended absence from the lineup. So, yeah, this is going to get tricky. I don't know how this is going to go. In baseball, a hitter, when you're putting that much torque on your core, you kind of need to be whole when it comes to, you know, your rib cage and making sure you don't have any stress fractures. So the fact that the injury is where it's at is going to be tough for Aaron Judge. He's literally going to have to do nothing in terms of what his rehab, what his recovery is going to look like. So they're going to have to be patient with it. They're going to have to slow roll this thing. And, you know, that's a pretty big hole to have in your lineup for the next month and a half.
2: So when he's re-imaged in 4 to 6 weeks, the Yankees, I think, based on everything I was consuming last night and this morning, that they thought it was going to be much worse. They are anticipating that he's going to miss significant time. He's done x-rays. He's done an MRI, CAT scan. He met with a specialty doctor who in Dallas who specializes in thoracic outlet syndrome. And I've covered baseball players, namely Chris Carpenter, who dealt with thoracic outlet syndrome. And the severity level is high. There's nerve damage involved. I mean, Chris Carpenter was numb on one side of his body. This is something that the Yankees and Aaron Judge do not want to mess around with if that is at all what he's dealing with.
0: And that's not what he's dealing with. But that is exactly what they were afraid of, right? So the whole storyline around that is what Smalls just said. If that was the diagnosis, which was their fear for the three-time MVP, then they were going to have a major problem that he probably would not play for the rest of the season. And who knows after
2: that. It's very debilitating.
0: Right? No doubt. And so they
1: and
0: got
1: very
0: the better
1: rarely
0: news.
1: Are guys the same on the other side of that surgery.
2: Right. There's a lot of residue from that. Too.
1: Yeah.
0: So they got the better news of the bad news, and that it'll be reimaged in 4 to 6 weeks. The diagnosis was not what you just said, but it was feared it would be exactly what you just said. That was the news last night with the Yankees. All right, you guys said you're pumped up for game two of the NBA Finals. Of course we are. We're going to hear it here. Mark Kastischer, PJ Carlesimo, Doris Burke, George Sedano on ESPN Radio, presented by Gusto. PJ will join us later in the show. Before we get all to the sound and everything with Wemby and Steph Castle and what they had to say, let's go there. The excitement was what? The excitement is what? When you say, I'm excited for game two, that's a given. What specifically has you most excited now for game two?
2: Because if somehow the Knicks win game two, and there's a great chance that they could do that, imagine you're the Spurs and you're at an 0-2 deficit coming back to New York City, to Madison Square Garden. That would mean the Knicks have won 13 in a row, are as hot as could possibly be, and you're coming back to the Mecca and a city and a fan base that's absolutely ready to explode. You want to talk about home court advantage? We live here. We're walking around the city. The energy is palpable here. It's an intimidating place to come. I know that Wemby and this young group is malleable and they might not view it the same, but I think that they're going to have a whole lot on their plate, not only from a deficit standpoint, but what they'll be facing in New York if they don't win tonight.
1: Yeah, here's the thing. The Spurs usually find a way to bounce back after a disappointing loss in these playoffs, right? I mean, Oklahoma City aside, that's a little bit of a different animal when you talk about the reigning defending champs winning games two and game three of the Western Conference final. When the Spurs lose in a playoff game, they usually bounce back in a major way with a win the following game, and it's usually by double digits. So I'm curious to see whether or not the Knicks are going to be able to match the energy of the Spurs. They took game one, mission accomplished in terms of getting a split in the first two games, but can they get greedy? Can they take a chokehold of this series and really put a young team in the Spurs up against it coming back to Madison Square Garden for game three? That's what I'm interested to see. I know the version of Wemby that I'm going to get. I know what the San Antonio Spurs will be because I've seen it throughout these playoffs over the last couple of months. The question is, can the Knicks match the energy? When Mitch Johnson, the head coach of the Spurs, makes the adjustments, will Mike Brown be able to make the adjustments in real time in game two? Or is that something that's going to happen in the days leading up to game three? That's the part that I'm curious to see. The game within the game, I think that's what makes the finals so special with two teams that are more than capable of being a champion in any given year.
0: Yeah, if the Knicks' success hinges on in-game adjustments for Mike Brown, I feel good if I'm a Knicks fan because I don't

0: why you wouldn't have all the faith in the world in Mike Brown right now. He has been excellent. I think that, it, you know, right, what we have in the moment, 12-game winning streak with the Knicks heading into game two tonight, ABC and ESPN Radio, is an all-time Knicks team, obviously. This is an all-time Knicks team. What we will have if they win tonight, it, they being the Knicks, is we may be en route to an all-time postseason run that finishes with a championship. 12 in a row is unreal any way you cut it. If it doesn't...
1: If it ends up being 15 in a row.
0: If it ends up being 15 in a row, we're talking about an all-time... I don't know that we could say all-time team because the regular season was very good.
1: Oh, we would say all-time team because we care more about what happens in the playoffs.
0: Understood, but I think it would be easy for anyone who lives in numbers to combat it based on regular season wins combined with a postseason. Like, you would have the Bulls, you would have the Warriors,
1: but
0: whatever.
1: You would have to talk about this postseason run in conjunction with
0: ever.
1: The Bulls runs in the 90s.
0: Yeah.
1: The Warriors runs in the 2010s. Mm. It would be right there.
0: And that's why tonight...
1: 15 in a row?
0: No doubt.
1: Including sweeping the NBA... They would have swept...
0: Three straight
1: the
0: rounds.
1: Last three series. And we can have that conversation if they win here tonight in San Antonio.
0: Yeah, that's what takes you there. No doubt. And if you think about their losses, by the way, by a combined 2 points.
2: Oh...
0: No, seriously, the two losses are each by a point to the Hawks. So if they, this we are getting way ahead of ourselves, but that's part of our job. Like, if they figure out a way of sweeping this, which they're not going to, I'll tell you that right now.
2: On the table.
0: They're not sweeping.
1: We don't think they will.
0: Okay.
1: But if they win tonight, don't we go to that place?
0: That's 100%. Why I'm bringing it up.
2: 100%.
0: That's why I'm bringing it up. And then you would then have 15 straight. 16 overall, 16-2 record, two losses by 1 point each.
2: And mind you, the defending champ and the reigning two-time MVP went 7 games with the Spurs. And the Knicks would have swept, hypothetically in this scenario, the Knicks would have swept them.
1: Mm. Hand raise. What happened to bobblehead Brunson with the broom?
2: Uh-oh. Oh, what? There he is.
1: Who's messing around with Brunson?
0: Vibe check. I'm not trying to blame Vibe check. I'm just saying Vibe check is a show. Disney. If there's one other show that uses the studio, what is it?
2: No, there's multiple shows that use this studio.
0: Well, I'm unaware of any other one.
3: But yes, Evan, you're right. It was Vibe Check because they were in there yesterday.
2: Wow, what a snitch, Nuno.
1: I mean, that's concerning, Nuno, to say the least.
2: Let's get him back on the set. With the broom and the dollar.
3: They just, someone didn't put on, Mike, our great...
0: You're blaming Mike for this?
3: No, Mike always, when he comes in the studio, he makes sure the studio is prepared. I'm assuming he was just running around today and didn't get an opportunity to set it up. That's all.
2: Mike's a Knicks fan, right?
3: Yes. Yeah.
2: We need to make sure that bobblehead is on
0: set. How is that not blaming Mike, what he just said?
4: It was.
0: Okay, just making sure. I don't know who else are you talking about there? I mean, while we're dealing with this, is there any chance the great team at Vibecheck could just put our stuff back when we're done? When
2: what do you mean?
0: Done?
2: What was missing?
0: Everything,
1: Brunson,
0: every day.
1: Brunson, my chair.
0: My computer.
1: My charger for my phone.
0: Mine wasn't plugged
1: just,
0: in.
1: I mean, everything is everywhere, man. Like, I just put leave you know it like what? You found it. That's all we ask.
2: All I'll say, I was unaware of this. It will be rectified moving forward. Disney at least Plus. On Tuesdays and Thursdays when I'm here.
0: Disney okay. Plus, Vibe Check.
2: And
0: you
2: I
0: can
2: apologize,
0: see our stuff
2: I
0: rearranged.
2: I hate when that happens, so I apologize.
0: Go watch the show so you can see our stuff rearranged. Coming up, what did Wemby have to say about his worry for game number two? We'll get to that after Small Says This from the Wellness Company.
2: That's right, Ev. If you're heading into summer without a medical emergency kit, you're taking a risk most people don't think about until it's too late. Why would you do that? Summer colds linger. They can turn into sinus infections that last for weeks. You don't want to waste this warmth in the sunshine. Getting sick right before vacation can derail everything. When you're traveling, finding a doctor and a pharmacy, it's the last thing you want to do. It's stressful. That's why I ordered a medical emergency kit. It's like having an urgent care and a pharmacy right there at home. 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
19: It's now 12 consecutive wins for the Knicks as they take game one of the NBA Finals.
1: We didn't get the outcome we wanted. There'll be a lot of feedback that will lead to game two.
20: I'm going to figure it out. I was bad tonight. It's not more complicated than that.
0: NBA playoffs are on ESPN Radio. 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And that comes your way game two tonight here on ESPN Radio between San Antonio and the Knicks. Game in Texas. And Victor Wembanyama, numerically, if you didn't see the game, you would look at it and say, wow, 20-plus points, 10-plus rebounds, whatever it was. Oh, well, he must have been great. Yeah, not exactly.
1: Yeah, not as good as the 26-12 would suggest.
0: Yeah, and yeah. You watch the game and you realize, why are you all the way out there? Why are you not inside on offense and defense, et cetera? And Victor Wembanyama yesterday discussed the idea. Post-game, discussed the idea that there's nothing to really worry about for San Antonio.
20: It's not like, it's almost not like I have anything to figure out. It's almost like I have to play normal, not even good. I'm just doing the right things is enough. It's when I play bad, it's when we shoot ourselves in the foot. It's, this is why I'm not worried. It's, we're going to be so much better. I'm going to be so much better.
0: I believe him. Simple as that. I believe him.
2: But is it disrespectful to say that, that I need to play normal, not even good, after you just gave up a lead and lost to the Knicks, who've been playing the best basketball of any team in the postseason?
1: It sounds hella dismissive of what the Knicks did.
2: Right.
1: Right? Usually when you're giving comments, you give credit to the opponents, and then you go into the adjustments that you need to make. But playing normal for the San Antonio Spurs when it comes to Wimby's game means playing well. So to say you don't have to play good, you just have to play normal. I think it's so much more than that because of what you're up against with the New York Knicks. This is one of the best teams that we've seen the last several years. And I'm not talking about the collection of talent as much as I'm talking about the connectivity between all of the players.
2: Right.
1: Right? Like, this team is deep. They trust one another. They're all willing to sacrifice, accept whatever role it takes against any given opponent in order to have success. You have to be extraordinary in trying to beat this team. And sometimes being extraordinary means doing the fundamental things, executing your system at the highest possible level you can. So for Wemby to say, I don't need to have to play good, it feels awfully dismissive of the greatness of this Knicks team, the greatness of Jalen Brunson.
0: So he followed it up yesterday, he being Victor Wembanyama, in a presser, the in-between pressers, and said, we don't need to do anything incredible on Friday night.
20: The reason we lost that game isn't even technical. It's not even technical, tactical. It's we need to approach the game with a better mental state, and we just need to play our game. You know, we just need to be normal. We don't need to do anything incredible. Normal means trusting each other, trusting the basketball guys, trusting the game plan, executing, and not relying on talent so much to make shots or to save the day. You know, I mean, we've been playing a certain way all season, and we've been successful this way. And there's no reason to change the day the finals start.
0: I think he's got a good point. I got to be honest. Like, normal is just standing in the basket. Talent would be, I'm 7'5", I could shoot a three. I'm 7'5", I could guard the perimeter. That's like a unique unicorn-like talent, right? He's one of one that could do that. We've never seen anybody like him do what he can do. Not interested in that personally, if I'm a Spurs fan today. Just like, stand within 3 feet of the basket. Get a 3 second call. Like, I want you to get a 3 seconds call. No, I'm serious. I want you to camp out in that paint for so long. Because it is so obvious that that is the normal, not relying on talent, 7'5 guy close to 10-foot rim. That's it. I agree with him.
2: Sure. And if you're a Spurs fan, you like to hear that from Wemby because he's essentially saying, we beat us, the Knicks didn't beat us. And you want him to be steady and mentally sound before you head into game two. But I also think, from a neutral observation standpoint, that is taking away a lot of the credit that Carl Anthony Towns specifically deserves for the way that he disrupted Wemby and the way that he was able to be a game changer against him and affect the outcome of game two. And I know it's probably not Wemby's role to come out and big up Carl Anthony Towns or Mitchell Robinson or whomever. He wants to exert power and control in this scenario, but I think while he has a point about them just needing to play their game and not change a lot in order, because they were leading in this one. They had a commanding lead in this game.
0: 14 in the third.
2: So he is right in that they don't need to make wholesale changes. But I also think saying that does take away from what the Knicks were able to accomplish, not only from a physical standpoint, but from a tactical standpoint as well.
0: Cat wasn't good. He was great.
2: Right.
0: Cat was just phenomenal. I personally take that as separate from what Wemby said, because I look at that and say, if he's his normal self, which is playing closer to the basket, I know he's not looking to have a Shaq-like power game. That's not who he is. He wants to face up. He wants to play in the elbow. I understand all of that. Separate from Kat, who was unreal in that game, Wemby needs to get back to the basics. Big guy near the basket. Don't overthink it. That doesn't mean you're going to win, but that's where you start, to me, the game plan with all of this. It's just get the big guy closer to the basket on offense and defense. But there is a follow-up to the follow-up now.
1: Okay.
0: Because Steph Castle, who CeCe and I are debating, does he look more like a running back or a linebacker? The answer is get out of his way because he's a monster. And we mean that complimentary. He also yesterday expressed, Spurs guard, he ain't that worried about everything.
18: I think Vic said it best. I don't think we have anything to be too worried about. I mean, obviously, we feel like we're the better team. And we didn't play well. We still had a chance to win. So, I mean, yeah, if we take one thing from that, just going back to being ourselves and, you know, focusing on the right thing.
0: They're focusing on the one team, not the other team. They're just focusing on the Spurs. Is that the right mentality? Is it disrespectful to the other team? How do you go about looking at this?
1: Listen, man, I think that there are things that they need to improve on tactically. So I disagree with what Wemby said, his assessment on game one. There are absolutely improvements that could be made. First of all, the Spurs taking 43 three-point attempts and only having 42 points in the paint is a problem. There's no world that exists where you should have more three-point attempts than you have paint points. You have the most unstoppable force in basketball.
0: That you chose to stop, honestly.
1: What did I always say about Victor Wembanyama? The only person that can stop Wemby is Wemby. Mm-hmm. And he stopped himself.
0: I agree.
1: With an assist from Mitch Johnson. It's unacceptable what they did in game one. And credit to Mitch Johnson in having enough awareness to say that they need to attack the paint more. I don't think that's just Wemby. I think it's everybody on that roster. They've got to find a way to be more aggressive in getting the guards downhill in the paint. Steph Castle, Dylan Harper, get downhill, get into the paint. You know what that means? On the pick and roll, don't slip the pick. Set the screen. Set the screen. Hard. Wemby said hard fouls when he was in the Western Conference Finals. Well, damn it, hard screens.
0: Yep.
1: If you get a foul, if you give somebody a shoulder, so be it.
0: Yep.
1: Get downhill. Force Jalen Brunson to defend a guard with a full head of steam going downhill. You want to take more out of Jalen Brunson so he can't close the show like he did in game one? Mm-hmm. Make him play more defense. Be more physical with him on that end of the court. And so, yeah, I do think from a personnel standpoint, the De'Aaron Fox of it all is interesting. I would suspect that that adjustment will be made. That's the low-hanging fruit. Tactically, there are things that the Spurs need to be doing in order to lean into the advantages that they have over the Knicks.
0: Tactically, Michelle Smallman's going to break it down for both teams coming up with her power rankings. That is after this from Sherwin-Williams.
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2: 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Are we ready? Evan Cohen, the Ocho, and Chris Canty, our reigning Super Bowl champ. Are we ready?
1: Yes.
2: Let's go.
33: Number five.
2: The Knicks continuing to cut back on turnovers. This was a huge key for the Knicks' victory in game one, and there was a disparity between halves. The Knicks had 7 turnovers in the first half, but then they locked it up, had just 1 in the second. If they can replicate this and control the pace of the game and subsequently the Spurs offense like they were able to do specifically in the second half of game one, watch out.
1: Yeah, I think the turnovers are a huge thing because you don't have a stoppage in play, right? Ev talked about trying to find moments to rest Wemby, sometimes even having him on the court. But what doesn't allow him to rest, even if he's in the game, is the Knicks not turning the basketball over. So I think the Knicks continuing to protect the ball and not have live ball turnovers, getting up and down the court, that leads to more pace, more tempo, and that is advantage Knicks when it comes to tiring out Victor Wembanyama and taking a little bit of gas out of him going down the stretch.
0: Well, then the opposite would be true for the other team. How did the Spurs force the turnovers then? Right? So that's now their job, mm-hmm. is forcing the ball out of Brunson's hands, making someone else dribble the basketball, Steph Castle and Dylan Harper just hounding Jalen Brunson all over him and having smarter matchups in that regard. So if the keys for the game would be Knicks continue with no turnovers, the opposite would then be true for the opposite team, which is Spurs need to force the turnovers. Not specific to this game, because it's any game, obviously, but specifically to those players with Steph Castle and Dylan Harper are so good that they should attack Jalen Brunson.
1: That's a great point. I want to get into that a little bit after Michelle's power rank.
2: Pin in that. Next one.
33: Number 4.
2: Jalen Brunson being more efficient for the entirety of the game. We know that he came up super clutch in the fourth and helped propel the Knicks to a victory. 30 points on 31 shots, though. He had a rough start to the game. We know he was banged up as well. But if Jalen Brunson can be more productive for the entirety of the game, the Knicks are going to be in a great spot.
0: Disagree.
2: Go ahead.
0: I don't think it matters. I think what matters is what Tim Legler said. Just keep shooting. Because the basketball amnesia that Jalen Brunson has, as long as he keeps shooting, the Spurs are going to have to keep focusing their defense on him. If they keep focusing on their defense on him, it's going to likely mean more than one player on him. If more than one player is on him and you have a good offensive rebounding team like the Knicks do with Karl Anthony Towns or Mitchell Robinson or Josh Hart, you will have second and third opportunities in a way that other teams don't. In general, you are right. Efficiency matters. I don't know that it matters with this specific player because of how good he is and how many times he shoots is actually a good thing for the Knicks, not a bad thing, even if he misses.
2: So because he's a rare goldfish and it doesn't affect him in the same way, it doesn't matter.
0: I think so.
1: Yeah, I disagree too.
0: I mean, it worked in game one.
1: Yeah, it worked in game one, but that's because Wemby wasn't as impactful on the defensive end as we're accustomed to him being. And there's more to it. I don't wanna jump the rabbit, but I don't necessarily agree with that. I mean, if you looked at the breakdown in terms of guarding Jalen Brunson, like outside of the matchups that he had with Vassell, Champagne, and Carter Bryant, Jalen Brunson was 1 of 14 from the field.
0: Tell you don't guard those three guys on him.
1: Well, I think it's those three guys, but also what Victor Wembanyama and the others are doing when those three guys are guarding Jalen Brunson. Mm-hmm. So I do think there's a there in terms of what Mitch Johnson needs to do to make an adjustment.
2: Next one, guys.
33: Number 3.
2: CC, you mentioned Wemby. Let's go there. One of the Spurs' keys going into game one, one of their initiatives, their goals, was to get Victor Wembanyama established early. That didn't pay dividends. He had only 5 points on 5 attempts in the first quarter, ended the first half with only 8 shot attempts, 6 for 21 for his worst shooting performance of the playoffs. The Spurs need to get Wemby active and effective early.
0: So I would just add on to that, because I agree with you, obviously. Easier shots, right? Like, let's go back to Shaq. When people would say, what would the knock be on Shaq outside of free throws? Well, all he can do is dunk. What else would you want him to do if all he could do is dunk? That's a positive play. Wemby, dunk every time. Every single time he has the ball, go for a dunk. That's it. Easier shots. Getting him active early is getting him near the rim on offense and defense.
1: There's no reason early on why Wemby should catch the ball above the three-point line. I mean, above the free throw line.
0: Agreed.
1: And there's no point where he should be a step away from the paint. More than a step away. Like, to me...
0: Well, say the first thing again. People need to hear this.
1: There's no reason why Wemby should catch the ball above the free throw line. And there's no reason why he should be more than one step away from the paint.
0: That's right.
1: Because this guy, if he's a step away from the paint, He can take one step and he can dunk the basketball.
2: Yeah.
1: That's how special he is. So, like, when he's getting his catches early on in their half-court sets, that's what it needs to be. Free throw line or below, and only there's no reason why he should be more than one step away from the paint. If they can do that, then Wemby will not only get going early, but the others will have open shots early, too.
0: 1,000% correct.
2: Vegas East.
33: Number two.
2: Mitch Johnson's decisions. Let's not forget what happened in game one. The Spurs led by double digits in the second half. They played well enough to lead by double digits in the second half and to take a one-point lead with just over 2 minutes to go. Wemby said that the team needs to play normal and not even good. I don't want Mitch Johnson to panic. I don't want him to make big wholesale changes. The Spurs had a good formula, but he needs to make some better in-game tactical moves. But do not panic and make big changes because you lost game one.
0: Question back to you. Do you consider Dylan Harper playing significantly more minutes than De'Aaron Fox, especially late, a big change?
2: Based on what happened in game one, you can make that argument, but I would counter and say that's what we thought should have happened. So I don't necessarily think that that's a big change.
1: That's a big change, putting a rookie into the starting lineup.
0: No, I'm not saying that. I don't think he should be in the
2: starting
0: lineup.
2: You're saying late, right?
0: Who cares about who starts? It's who finishes.
2: Yeah, late. Right?
1: Okay.
2: Right?
1: Well, he's
0: got to finish.
2: Yeah.
1: Well, yeah, I agree with you, but I don't think it... I know they won't do it because they want to respect De'Aaron Fox.
0: Oh, you want him to start?
1: I think he should start. I absolutely think he should start.
0: Game three if they lose game two.
1: I absolutely think he should start. And I think when we start talking about aligning the minutes when it comes to Wemby and Brunson, I don't necessarily know that that's the case. I think you need to align the minutes with Dylan Harper and Jalen Brunson. I think that's what it should be. But that would
0: be a big change then.
1: That is a huge change.
0: Disagreeing with key number two.
1: It's a massive change. Massive change.
2: Finally,
33: number one.
2: Wemby said that this group, this young group, the lack of experience is a strength for us because they can do impossible stuff because they don't know it's impossible. I need that energy in game two. The Spurs need to play absolutely unhinged basketball. You need to be playing like there's no tomorrow because you simply cannot go down 0-2 to this red-hot New York Knicks team and head back to Madison Square Garden, which is about to be nuts. The Spurs have gone 32-8 at home. You need to protect your home court while you have the opportunity to. The desperation needs to be off the charts for the Spurs. I need them hungrier than me at a buffet after a juice cleanse, okay? Whatever it takes, win game two.
1: Yeah, listen, Wemby can't be grabbing his shorts in the first quarter, in the first 3 minutes. That can't happen. And here's the thing. It's not even just the effort that he's putting out, but it's the optics of it. What it says to his teammates, mm-hmm. What it says to the home fans. He's a leader. He's the guy that everybody looks to. He's aspirational in a way that very few professional athletes are. You can't be grabbing your shorts because that shows a type of vulnerability that makes everybody around you have questions, and it allows the opponent to have more confidence. Wemby is or has been viewed as superhuman for a large part of this season. The last couple of rounds of the playoffs, he's looked tired. That has to change. Even if he feels dog tired inside, he's got to project strength. He's got to project energy. They need that from him as much as they need his rebounding, shot blocking, and scoring. Mm-hmm. And so I'm with you on that one. Unhinged basketball, controlled chaos is what it needs to be for the San Antonio Spurs in game two.
2: I love that phrasing.
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1: I could absolutely see a world where the division cannibalizes itself and the Rams end up being the odd team out.
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0: We're not sure what happened there.
1: I am. We were distracted. I'll put it on me. I'm going to be honest.
0: What? I don't know. No, we played something that says Knicks and yet started talking about the Rams.
1: Oh, I thought you pressed the wrong thing because it was a Rams thing. And
2: I mean, the Knicks are the opposite of what the Rams are, right?
3: Yeah.
4: Way to tie it together.
2: I'm just saying, they are. I mean, Jay Will yesterday on Get Up said the Knicks are the antithesis of what fans think about in today's NBA in terms of how they built this team, the culture around it, superstar playing heavy minutes, not load managing. I'm just saying, feels like the Knicks are the opposite of what the Rams are trying to do.
1: Oh, I was going to just out us because we're all, Pat and I and Cam are obsessed with 82-0. You guys have been playing or no?
2: No.
3: No.
1: Oh, it's so good. It's the internet game that's like you just pick NBA teams to go undefeated. It's the greatest thing ever. Oh, it's.
2: You just pulled me away from a take that I really wanted to make.
1: Go ahead.
2: That the rejoin, the snafu that Pat had, would have allowed me to make. I'm just saying. When it comes to the Rams,
3: I need this take.
2: They feel real 2011 Philadelphia Eagles ish to me.
3: Go on.
2: That's kind of how the Rams feel to me. The darling, everybody wants to pick them. They go out and they make all of these splashy moves. Mm-hmm. You know, that 2011 team, they had Asante Samuel and Nnamdi Asamoah as their quarters.
3: Yeah.
2: You know, this team, they traded for Trent McDuffie. They got Jalen Watkins as the other corner. I just go out and get Myles Garrett. You feel real 2011 Eagles-ish. I don't know, man. It's one thing to put together a great collection of talent. Mm-hmm. It's another thing for that talent to be a great team.
3: You know what's so wonderful about the residue of this Myles Garrett move?
2: Mm.
3: People are starting to hate the Rams. People are jealous that they're making a lot of moves, and that breeds hate.
2: Mm.
3: And I am more than happy to scooch on over and make room for them on my
2: you're
3: side.
2: Cozy enough to that.
3: Come on over. Hate them. Hate them, but I think they are definitively going to be the villains in the NFL this year.
2: Yeah, I mean, if you told me, if you gave me the choice, you know, are the Rams going to win a Super Bowl or are they going to miss the playoffs? I would lean toward the latter. I think they're more likely to miss the playoffs than win the Super Bowl.
3: Amazing.
2: That's why I'm with this Rams team.
1: Yeah, I don't even think they're in the top five of villains.
3: Go on. Who is?
1: Well, Cowboys for sure.
3: Why, just because of the laundry?
1: Yeah. Chiefs always because of the success. Eagles because of, like, villain also has something to do with their fans. I don't think that people hate the Rams fans.
3: Because there's not many of them?
1: Okay, you could say that, but I'm just saying in general, like, I think that there's no, like, there's nothing, literally nothing that you can hate, in my opinion, about the actual Knicks team right now.
3: No, they're awesome.
1: People hate them. Why?
3: Because of their fans.
1: Okay. So that's my point, is I don't think you can go to, I literally think you two hate the Rams, and that's fine. I don't think they're the villain. I don't even think they're close to being the villain. I think the Jets are more of a villain. People dislike the Jets more than they dislike the. Who dislikes the Rams?
3: What? A lot of people dislike the Rams because of this move specifically. If Aaron Donald comes out of retirement to join this group, I promise you they will be villain number one in the
1: NFL.
3: We
1: turn on everyone. I get it, and we'll turn on them. I understand that. You've already turned on Wemby. You have.
3: Me?
1: Yeah.
3: How dare you?
1: You literally said he's being disrespectful towards the Knicks. He's not acknowledging the Knicks, Roman Reigns style.
3: I turned on him.
1: You critiqued him.
3: I'm not. No, because this is the difference. I can critique someone and still have the utmost respect and offer them. I actually think it's more of a sign of respect to be honest about someone and say the truth. And he's a 22-year-old who is doing this for the first time. I admire his confidence in himself and his game and in his teammates. To say, I need to play normal and not even good is him establishing his belief in himself, which I respect. However, whether he intended it to be or not, it comes off dismissive for what the Knicks and specifically Carl Anthony Towns was able to do against him.
1: Okay.
3: Both things can be true at the same time.
1: 888-SAY-ESPN.
3: How dare you? I love Wemby.
1: I want to just predict one other thing. By Monday or Tuesday, what's going to happen here is CeCe's going to come in and he's going to say, you know, I had hours on end to put my son to sleep. He was doing this, doing that, and I was bored.
2: Knicks and five.
1: No, hold on. Hold on. You took me away from the take I was trying to get to here. About 82-0. He's going to be playing this nonstop because he's so damn competitive that he's going to want to win this game on the internet that everyone's playing. It's a healthy, family-friendly kind of game. And this man is going to build an 82-0 team. And I'm going to get a screenshot text message. I did it before you.
3: How do you do it?
1: I'll explain to you in the break. It's basically you're trying to put together a perfect basketball team based on previous eras and previous teams.
3: But you're drafting players or teams?
1: No, it spins the wheel in essence, and then it'd be like 2000s Lakers, and then you're able to like pick Kobe, let's say, but then you can't pick Shaq or anything like that. It goes to the next team, and that fills up like the shooting guard position, and then it'll be like 1970s Hawks. And you have to build the perfect team. It is the perfect put your infant son to bed game to play. No noise, nothing.
3: So then how do you win it?
1: You go 82-0. Like, it simulates a season.
3: Oh, copy. Okay.
1: Right. So Pat's been doing it. Cam's been doing it. I've been doing it. And CC now knows about it. And now he's going to do it before the rest of us. And it's going to be annoying. I'm preemptively annoyed that he's going to win it before I do. Mm. Tim in Louisville listening here on ESPN Radio. What's the one change that needs to be made in game two?
4: Good morning, everyday listener, first-time caller.
1: Welcome.
4: I really enjoy the show. Okay, Dylan Harper. Everybody's talking. You should start Dylan Harper. Last game, excellent scoring game, only one assist. It seems as he is in the game, their offense slows down. Wimby, a lot of them are just watching him. When Fox is in the game, there'll be 3 and 4 touches. Everybody seems like they share the ball. So do you want to score first point guard in the game with Wimby watching, or do you want somebody that's going to distribute?
2: Well, listen, I think the ball movement has to be a priority for them. Like, that was one of the things they did really well in the Western Conference Finals. I mean, you had possessions in that series where everybody touched the ball not once but twice in one half-court possession. It was absolutely incredible. I'm not saying that everybody has to cater to Dylan Harper being able to take guys one-on-one. What I'm saying is that Dylan Harper is a problem for the New York Knicks. They don't have anybody defensively that can match up against him. No matter what they tried in game one, nothing worked. And so when you look at the De'Aaron Fox minutes, especially late in that game, it was a nothing burger. So you're saying that De'Aaron Fox has a lot of assist numbers. That's great. But what does the offense look like? What does the team look like in clutch time when De'Aaron Fox is on the court? And the answer in game one was not great.
1: Now we have figured out, based on that call, I think, how you get Wemby rest while playing.
2: What's that? Dylan Harper.
1: Yeah, if Dylan Harper is doing one-on-one, cool. If he's going to score 16 or whatever he scored early on, or 10, whatever it was early on, cool. If Wemby knows that the next offensive possession is going to be a Dylan Harper ISO, guess what he can do? He can hang out at the three-point line, clear out space, and rest for a minute. That's a good thing. We're unsportsmanlike.
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1: Anybody who has wagered against Jalen Brunson, either this season or in his career, has ended up on the wrong side.
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3: He's a gamer, man. In the biggest moments, you know, he shows up, and that's what MVPs are supposed to do.
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5: That wasn't love, that was just hope. We are on Sportsmanlike here on ESPN Radio. ESPN2. 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Are you okay? It's your favorite analyst. Favorite, and you guess him every week for Who Said It, and his actual voice will be on, which I'm going to preemptively
6: What?
5: I was going to say this off the air, now I just brought it up on the air.
3: Just say it.
6: Yeah.
5: They're clearly going to use PJ and Who Said It next week off of our interview this week.
3: Love it.
5: So let's just be aware of that.
3: Okay.
5: Now.
6: Really locked into his answers.
5: Right. Yeah.
3: Are you trying to
5: reverse psychology then?
3: Yeah, with the word of the day, kind of like what Smalls does with you?
5: Maybe a little bit.
3: Yeah, like, hey, I'm trying to dissuade you from using this sound.
5: And then they would think we wouldn't use it.
3: Limit their options?
5: Right. Yeah. They would think then they wouldn't use it because we've now outed it, but maybe they would because of the reverse to the reverse. You know what I'm saying?
3: Yeah.
5: Wednesday's Who Said It, where they play five pieces of audio where we have to identify who's speaking in the clip without actually knowing, and Michelle guesses for every single guest. Really ever, PJ Carlissimo for every single one.
6: Well, he has a very distinct voice, PJ does, but as Ev has pointed out, in NBA playoff basketball, the coaches have a raspy voice that kind of resembles PJ Carlissimo.
5: That's right. That's right. By the way, today is the day. This was SportsCenter, a new interview podcast from Rich Eisen featuring SportsCenter legends. 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This was SportsCenter, presented by Gusto. Very excited for this because today, Dan Patrick interview comes out. So that is going to be fun to watch and listen to everywhere. This is SportsCenter with Dan and Rich. All right, back to the phones we go on the one thing that needs to change in game number two. That could be for either team. Right, it could be for the Knicks in order to win and go up 2-0, or the Spurs to counter what the Knicks did. Karl Anthony Towns' greatness in game number one, Josh Hart rebounding, et cetera, et cetera. Victor in New York, watching on ESPN2. Morning, Victor.
7: Good morning, guys. I watch you guys every morning. Michelle, I love you. I'm a Rams fan.
6: Ew.
7: And all you're telling us in Rams Nation is how much you love us and how much you miss us by the time you spend on talking how bad you want us to fall on our faces. Mm. All we hear is, we love you, I miss you, and I want you back.
6: No,
7: so,
6: not at all.
7: Come on back, Michelle. It's okay.
6: Victor, thank you for the invitation. I will disrespectfully decline. I will never cheer for the Rams again. This is more me using the platform that I am grateful enough to have to inform the masses of how awful the Rams are. And with them being a super team now, adding Myles Garrett, trying to lure Aaron Donald, of all people, out of retirement to join this already stout Rams team, just absolutely littered with stars, you're becoming the villain, Victor. The villain that I already know you to be. And I'm just telling all the people, once you come over to my side, it's going to be our side. And everybody can just hate the Rams together. It'd be a beautiful thing.
3: I'm going to just say this, with Myles Garrett being traded to L.A., you don't have an excuse of the Browns' dysfunction now, bro.
6: Nope.
3: Everybody say, oh, you've been held captive in Cleveland, and they're the reason why you can't win at the highest level. All right. Now you're with the reigning MVP. You got a Super Bowl-winning coach, and you're in L.A., which is one of the best places to play if you're a professional athlete.
6: Mm-hmm.
3: Go out there and win big. Because if you don't, then all of a sudden people are going to look at you with the side eye.
6: Mm-hmm.
3: Just saying.
6: Sure.
5: So when you're saying you can't blame the Browns, you're talking about specifically the winning, or are you talking about...
3: The winning.
5: Okay, because it's like the voluntary workouts, the leadership, all that stuff.
3: Well, leadership matters. Leadership matters. Culture matters. And everybody automatically assumes that because he's with the Cleveland Browns that he hasn't been able to get the culture turned around with that team, because nobody has been able to get the culture turned around with that team.
5: That's true.
3: And listening to some of the aftermath... After he was traded to L.A., there have been a lot of people that have come out and questioned Myles Garrett's lack of leadership and his lack of engagement with his teammates away from the facility. and wondered if he could have done more in his time in Cleveland to try to build the culture into something special, similar to what we're seeing with the New York Knicks. So, I don't know. I'm just...
5: Well,
3: so-

0: are we expecting Matthew Stafford to be the same quarterback this year that he was last year? I don't. Like, that's why there are plenty of reasons to be skeptical of the Rams if you really dig underneath the surface.
1: That's right. They're super sus.
2: I don't know that I would look at them as a super team because of the amount of guys that they drafted. That's the only thing. I don't know if the Eagles drafted as many of the guys that they brought in. Like, the Rams draft for the bleak.
0: Devontae Adams.
2: Yeah.
0: Matthew Stafford. Miles Garrett. Trent McDuffie. Mm-hmm. Like I'm...
2: Okay. Kyren Williams. Puka Nacua. Kobe Turner. Braden Fisk. Brian Young. Excuse me. Quentin Lake, who was on with us recently and was wonderful. They're more even, I would say, than the Eagles were at that point, if you're going to compare them to them. Like
1: the Eagles drafted and developed very well.
2: No, at that time.
1: Oh.
2: During the super team time.
1: Oh, super team.
2: Yeah, not currently.
1: I was like, they hit on drafts.
0: When you just look at the highest paid players for the Rams.
2: They're all external.
0: They're all guys that they literally imported.
2: Yeah, no.
0: That's to me a super team.
2: I'm not arguing
0: super
2: that team. Part of
0: yeah,
2: it.
0: Yeah,
2: what I'm saying is I think that they're more balanced in terms of how they were built maybe than other teams. Rich in North Carolina watching on YouTube TV. Morning, Rich.
3: Good morning. So Wemby is going to get – actually, hold on a second. Michelle and Evan, my 9-year-old daughter and I – every day we check for the word of the day. And Evan, you now have fans in us. We're rooting for you, bro.
2: I'm the underdog. I'm the underdog. Thank you, Rich.
1: You and your daughter both are rooting for Evan?
2: Yes. You know, by the way, Rich. Rich.
3: Sometimes.
2: I got to tell you.
1: Hold on, Rich. What did you say about her? Because I want her on my side.
3: I said she's fond of you, but like Evan's got to get his, so we support him because so much trickery is happening. It's just, he needs it. He needs it. He needs some W's.
2: Rich, hold on a second. I had a 9-year-old daughter until yesterday. She's 10 today. So happy birthday to my daughter.
1: Happy birthday to your daughter. Yay.
2: Anyway, go ahead, Rich.
1: A 10-year-old. Wow.
2: We have two kids in the double digits.
1: That's crazy.
2: God, I'm old.
1: Happy birthday to your daughter. Also, there was some controversy in the word of the day yesterday.
2: You think?
1: So maybe there'll be one today.
2: Oh, boy.
1: Because some people are saying that maybe I didn't actually win the week, and I want to make sure to wrap it all up nicely.
2: At Unsportslike on Instagram for all of the word of the days. Go ahead, Rich. CeCe's on my side on that one.
3: Yeah, so Wemby's going to get his. I think we all know he's going to get his chips. But you don't want to let your team be the one. And the Knicks right now, I think, have to be like Heisenberg, Breaking Bad, smart with this and just be relentless and outsmart them. Like, there is no better opportunity. So what I would say is, the Spurs are going to make great adjustments, but Mike Brown needs to be ready for that. So when the Spurs come out and are so optimistic that they're going to get this thing under control, that the Knicks deflate that possibility at all costs. And then this series for the Knicks could be, like Campy was saying earlier, like this could be one for the ages if somehow they put themselves in position to sweep. So don't let Wemby be the one who gets a chip on you first.
2: Very good call all around. Let me ask you a question, CeCe, because as Rich is speaking there, I'm thinking, okay, so basically what he's advised, if Rich in North Carolina was the New York Knicks personality advisor, he's advising them to act as if they're down 0-1 and not up 0-1. Be grimy, be nasty, go after him. Can you guys, as professional athletes, fake it that way? Like, hey, I know we're up 24-0 at the half, but we need to go out there as if we're down 24-0. Is that possible? Can you actually have that kind of mentality?
0: I don't think you need to. I mean, Wemby gave you everything you needed to hear. His post-game press conference and him saying, I don't even need to be good. You know how dismissive that is to a team that's won 12 games in a row? 7 straight on the road by double digits?
2: So they don't need to look at the numbers. They need to hear the words.
0: Yeah, listen to everything that they're saying.
1: They're basically saying, that was cute.
0: I'm not worried.
1: I'm not concerned.
0: Everything you heard from San Antonio, we're not worried.
1: Yeah.
0: We're not concerned.
1: Right.
0: We just got to go out and play our game, which is true to some degree, but it should always start with giving the Knicks credit for what they did. Karl Anthony Towns was special in game one, especially defensively. Jalen Brunson was awesome in the final 2 minutes of that game. He was great in the fourth quarter. You know, I understand the middle minutes where he missed, you know, 4 consecutive shots, but I thought the beginning and the end of the fourth quarter, he was awesome, right? So, like, I just think that Josh Hart was incredible in that game. There's so many guys that deserve credit. OG Anunoby with the back-to-back threes in the fourth quarter. He was great in that game. There are so many Knicks that played really good basketball in that game. And it wasn't a great shooting night for the Knicks, but in terms of what they did defensively, they were all on a string. And so for Wemby

0: the others to say, hey, we're not worried about it. It's very dismissive of the effort that the Knicks put forth in game one.
1: Jason McCourty, ESPN NFL analyst, is going. What's the look for?
2: Nothing.
1: Oh, I got. Did I miss the word of the day just now?
2: No.
1: Oh, I got to look. I was nervous. I thought I missed it.
2: No, I'm just excited for Jason to come in. That's all. I wonder what he thinks about the Rams being a super team. Wonder whose side he's on.
1: I think she planted the word of the day with Jason McCourty based on that. We'll find out next. 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
3: 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How will they respond? 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
3: 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Jason McCourty, ESPN NFL analyst, is here with us. Always a pleasure having him on. Hi.
4: Well, how you guys doing? Good to be here.
3: We've had this debate randomly in the midst of all the NBA Finals, Stanley Cup Finals, but Myles Garrett this week obviously goes to the Rams. There's been a debate as to whether or not you can consider the LA Rams a super team. Do you look at them as a super team? And how would you define super team, I guess, as you're answering that?
4: I'll define super team, and each scenario is different. But if you have the reigning defensive player of the year on your team, the reigning MVP, Puka Nacua led the NFL, I want to say, in touchdowns, you have that much of the best in the NFL, then, yeah, you can be considered a super team because of that fact. Just alone having the MVP and the defensive player of the year, it's not the same guy on one team, to me, is unbelievable.
5: That both were imported into your organization.
4: That's a very good point.
5: Thank you so much.
3: So you don't
5: Jason.
3: Look at it.
4: It's a very good point.
3: This is a leading question, but I'm going to ask it this way. You don't look at it as how the roster was made up. Meaning it's like end result, these guys are super as a team. Super team historically, I feel like in basketball, is how you make up the roster. Trade, free agency, etc.
4: But I think that's the smallest point. Like, they went and got Matthew Stafford. They went and got Myles Garrett. They didn't draft those players. So, I mean, if you want to remove Puka Nacua, just those two guys alone, then you add in the fact that they got Devontae Adams. They went and
6: who
4: got
6: led the
4: him.
6: League
4: so,
6: in receiving touchdown
4: yes,
6: last year.
4: So you look at how they've put this team together. They've had to go out there and go get guys. Now, you have to hit on some of those late-round draft picks. You have to hit on Byron Young. You have to hit on Kyren Williams to be able to form a super team because you have to have the talent behind just the superstars. So they've done both of them. I think the combination of all of that is what you can make it a super team, and you can say that.
6: All right, so if I gave you the either-or, winning the Super Bowl or 2011 Eagles missed the postseason, which one are you going with?
4: Oh, I'm going to go with winning the Super Bowl if that's the alternative. I think that 2011 Eagles team was different, and even in the sense of the way they were talking when they all got on that football team compared to here. This is a team that was in the NFC Championship game, a quarterback who's 38, who knows that I don't have that many more opportunities left to do this. And I think it means something. Matthew Stafford, when he got to the Rams, had only played in 3 playoff games, hadn't won any of them. I think the perspective in which you bring when you get to a new organization means something. Myles Garrett now playing in 3 playoff games before he got to the Rams, won one of them. The perspective that he walks in the door with of just, guys, don't take this for granted because I've been on the other side of it for 9 years where it's been an absolute struggle to win football games. I think that means something in the attitude and the passion in which the team attacks moving forward.
5: So this time last year, around this time last year, the Packers were in this position when they brought in Micah Parsons to be the difference maker. Obviously, with the injury, it was announced this week that he's going to be out until about mid-October. Mm-hmm. What does that mean for Jordan Love and what he needs to do at the beginning of the season to make sure the Packers are in a good position when Micah returns?
4: It's tough. For the Packers, you think about a year ago, they were 0-5 without Micah Parsons. Sack numbers, pressure numbers, all of those things drastically dropped when he wasn't in the lineup. So you fast forward throughout the course of this offseason, they haven't been able to make any moves to be able to improve in that department. Nonetheless, they've gotten rid of guys, even the guys that they brought in, Zaire Franklin, Javon Hargrave. They also had to give up guys like Quay Walker, who's now gone, Rashawn Gary, who's gone, other defensive linemen. So because of the cap situation, they haven't been able to get better on the defensive side of the ball. Jordan Love and the offense, they know that. The defense has a new defensive coordinator and John Gannon as well. So the amount of pressure to be able to put points up, answer in a big moment, that all falls on the shoulders of Jordan Love and the rest of this offense. So it's a lot to ask. Micah Parsons, at best, you think about it, 6 games, maybe he comes back week 6 against the Cowboys. But then also, what version are you getting when he first steps back on the field to be able to make a huge impact to be contenders?
3: We're talking with Jason McCourty, ESPN NFL analyst. There's another level to the Packers-Jordan Love conversation that I stumbled on yesterday while on ESPN Madison as a guest hit. And I was thinking about this. Like, there's so much pressure on Jordan Love to be great this year. He hasn't won a division, hasn't come close to the MVP. Obviously, he hasn't won a Super Bowl. The Packers as a franchise, what are they most known for in the last 30 years? Drafting a quarterback ahead of time.
7: Mm-hmm.
3: The fact that they don't have a first-round pick this upcoming year in a quarterback-heavy draft, I think, is a huge help to them. Imagine if they did, and Jordan Love was kind of flat year over year. He was kind of the same guy. Not that he's going to be replaced, but would we discuss whether or not they would start the process of 3 years from now, drafting the guy now like they did with Rodgers, like they did with Love.
5: In this specific draft.
3: In this specific draft.
5: Right.
3: It was a total start. I didn't think this through, but it's like, imagine if we started saying, hey, he's still not going to win the division. He's still not an MVP candidate. You're still paying him 50-plus million. Do you start the clock? They don't have a first-round pick. I thought that was interesting.
4: It would be completely different than what we've seen in the past, though, because in the past, you felt like they were drafting the guy's replacement as he was aging out of the NFL.
5: Yeah, timing was different.
4: This would be, Jordan Love, we thought we believed in you, but you're just not the answer in the middle of him supposedly being in his prime. So to me, this would be completely different. This them admitting their own mistake of paying him too soon or drafting him in the first round when you had Aaron Rodgers, assuming that he was going to be the heir apparent. This would be admitting that, no, he is not the heir apparent, and we need to go out there and find the guy. That, to me, is a bigger statement than just the fact of what the Rams just did with Ty Simpson of, no, we love you. We absolutely love you. We just feel like we need to be prepared when you walk away. This would be different. I don't see that.
3: Question for you then on this, because CeCe came out the other day with, like, I think it was like eight teams. You're like, I could see if things don't go well.
6: Yeah.
3: They're on the quarterback list for the draft for 27, because this is like, there's two things that everybody's hyping, rightfully so. Super Bowl 61 on ABC, Disney, ESPN is going to be amazing in LA. Also, the 27 draft, which you're going to see on ESPN. Everyone's hyping the quarterbacks. Would you have had the Packers on that list as, could they draft a first-round quarterback if they had their pick?
6: No.
3: Okay. All right.
6: No. So, J-Mac, we saw A.J. Brown get moved earlier this week, and it brought to mind all of the movement that we've seen at the wide receiver position. We saw Mike Evans go to the San Francisco 49ers. Mm-hmm. We saw Jalen Waddle go to the Denver Broncos. We saw DJ Moore get traded to the Buffalo Bills. I'm curious from your perspective, which number one wide receiver addition will have the biggest impact on his quarterback's productivity in 2026?
4: I would say A.J. Brown, in the sense of Josh McDaniels has been unbelievable when he's had a star receiver, especially in year one. You look at the year Devontae Adams had when he was with the Raiders. They didn't win games, but it was like 1,400 yards, a ton of touchdowns. Randy Moss, his first year with the New England Patriots. Brandon Marshall was a Pro Bowler the first year Josh McDaniels got there and was calling plays. All of those guys, 100-plus targets. So the one thing McDaniels has done is he's made it a priority to put the ball in the hands of the new toy, the new superstar in the wide receiver room. You also talk about the quarterback of that team was a runner-up to the MVP. So now you're potentially taking another step with a guy like A.J. Brown. If I removed him, I would say Jalen Waddle would be the next one for me. I think for Bo Nix, I think getting a guy that has that type of speed but also understands the craft of the wide receiver position as well, I think Jalen Waddle is going to make a huge impact in Denver just because I think he's a little bit different of what they've had.
3: Jason, I believe Josh McDaniels, and I'm biased as a Patriots fan, is the best play caller slash offensive coordinator of my lifetime. Everything you just said, obviously true. What you also pointed out is in year one with those star wide receivers, they haven't actually won at all. And in New England, as you know, you won a Super Bowl there. It's Super Bowl or a bust. Do you think they can win a Super Bowl because of A.J. Brown?
4: Yes, A.J. Brown puts them right back in that conversation. A year ago, no one expected them to be where they got to. Week schedule, all of those different things. They made improvements this offseason. But until they got A.J. Brown, I would have said to you, the fact that they're going to play a much harder schedule, I don't know that they have the team or the roster to be able to get back to where they were a year ago. Once you enter A.J. Brown, I think that changes things. Romeo Doubs is now the number two wide receiver. It allows Mac Hollins to continue to be the four. Now Pop Douglas, Kyle Williams, all of these guys now have moved back. That's another weapon on the offensive side of the ball. Trayvon Henderson in year two, another dynamic weapon for them at the running back position. And then also I think they've made strides on the defensive side of the ball. I would say overall they're probably a pass rusher away in some form or fashion to get another guy other than just Draymond Jones to be able to get after the quarterback and finish games, losing Kalyvon Chaisson.
5: Jason, this one's a little bit off the board, but we were talking about this yesterday, and I think one of the most underrated or under-discussed storylines heading into this season is what is Jaden Daniels going to be? We saw him take a 4-win team to the Final Four in his rookie season. Obviously, last year, injuries did not come to fruition, what we expected of him. But in your opinion, what's like an undertold or under-discussed story heading into this season?
4: Man, under-discussed. You know, I'll go with the Chargers in a combination of Justin Herbert and Mike McDaniel. I feel like no one is talking about the Chargers as a team in the AFC. And I get it, because every offseason, we always talk about how good the Chargers are going to be, and it doesn't happen.
5: Still no playoff win.
4: Still no playoff win. Mike McDaniel was so good with Tua Tagovailoa in Miami when he got there. Mm-hmm. I am so fascinated to see with the talent of a guy like Justin Herbert, what he's already talking about, working on the footwork to get the footwork to match the timing and the routes. I just want to see what it looks like mm-hmm. with the Chargers and what that offense can actually be. And the other part of it, the other side, I would say, on the other conference in the NFC, the Detroit Lions. I just feel like no one's talking about them. They didn't make the playoffs last year. I know that. But this is a team that has Jahmyr Gibbs, that we've seen Jared Goff go on just heaters throwing the football, and they have a coach in Dan Campbell. Like, they're going to be relevant, and I think they're going to have a bounce back season.
5: Love it.
3: Jason, last thing. You spent time with Wemby this offseason before this NBA season. You told us that story. People can go back at it on Sports ESPN and listen to it on Twitter. What makes you believe, based on your intimate knowledge of him, for a short period of time, that he will come back tonight and be unbelievable?
4: On my one day spent
3: That's
4: with
3: right.
4: him.
3: I'm trying to hype you up. Jeez. It's one more day than most people have ever spent with him.
4: Man, I just think this team, as you watch them throughout the course of the season, the one thing about them is they've been extremely resilient. And I think the bonds within that team is going to help Wemby come back and be dominant in game two, just from the sense of when bad things have happened to them, it seems like they just continue to pull together. No one seems to blame anyone. They continue to come out and they continue to fight. I think on top of that, we're going to see Dylan Harper starting to finish these games.
3: Where did he go to school?
4: The phenom from Rutgers University.
5: There we go.
4: Put him in the game. I got to hit Mitch Johnson up. Like, yo, can we get my guy in closing the game?
3: CC's
4: when he's 6-10 in the game and he's out there actually balling. But no, I think Wemby comes back as a dominant game too. Spurs
6: no, they
4: got
6: to keep De'Aaron Fox on the floor.
4: Somebody else can sit.
6: No. I'm just joking. I'm saying that facetiously. De'Aaron Fox in the fourth quarter. No made field goals. No free throw attempts.
4: I know.
6: No assists and two turnovers. Get his ass off the court and put Dylan Harper in the game.
4: There's something to your veteran point guard.
6: I don't need a veteran point guard that since he's come back in the conference finals.
4: The shooting has been rough.
6: 34% from the field, 19% from three, and only 9 free throw attempts in 170 minutes played.
4: 19%.
6: Yeah, dog. What? That's what I need on the court? That's what I gotta have?
3: Wait, Jason, you gotta answer one word. We've been debating. Harper and Castle look more like a linebacker or a running back? You were gonna ask that? I just stole that. I'm sorry.
4: Linebacker.
6: That's a linebacker.
3: No, he just did it.
6: I said running back. Linebacker.
3: That's the point. What you just did is you said both. That's what we've been saying. Jason McCourty.
4: I was too tall. I can't be a running back.
3: Jason McCourty, you'll see him on Get Up at 8 a.m. Eastern. 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
3: We are at Sports Tonight here on ESPN Radio. 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Stanley Cup Finals tied at a game apiece. Carolina beat Vegas 4-3 in OT last night. You saw it on ESPN, not without controversy, as a goal was called back in the third period. Four goals were scored in the third period. A fifth was called off. Overtime, Seth Jarvis scores the game winner. 3:56 into overtime on a power play. 4-3. Carolina gets the win. Vegas was up 2-0 in that series. Aaron Judge will be reevaluated by the Yankees doctors with a rib fracture in 4 to 6 weeks. Congrats to the Texas women's softball team. Their second straight title with the Women's College World Series victory over Texas Tech. And, of course, as we've been discussing, game number 2 tonight, 8:30 p.m. Eastern, ABC, ESPN app. And, of course, here on ESPN Radio, presented by Gusto, with the Knicks and the San Antonio Spurs. There is also some news when it comes to some small sport called college football. I think some people may be into that.
5: Yeah.
3: Yeah, kind of an enormous sport. And there is an interesting piece of information out there around the congressional hearings, as Coach Nick Saban has asked Congress to bring order via college sports bill. And if Congress can, quote unquote, fix college sports. Saban met with Congress and was in front of Congress and had this to say about NIL just a day or two ago.
18: Let me give you the history. My first year we had collective at Alabama, 2.7 million. Next year, 7 million. Next year, 10 million. I retired. Next year, 17 million. Next year, 24 million. Now you have schools that have close to $40 million rosters. So if we continue to do that, we're going to lose Olympic sports, we're going to lose non-revenue sports, we're going to lose scholarships, and basically what's going to happen is you're going to have football and basketball succeed, and we'll have club sports for everything else.
6: I'm so infuriated with Nick Saban being the face of this movement to try to rein in what we've seen over the last half decade when it comes to NIL and transfer portal. And while I will admit that it does feel like chaos, asking the players to fix a problem that you made is rich, especially coming from somebody in Nick Saban that got rich off of the exploitative practices of big-time college sports for decades on end. Nick Saban has coached football for over half a century. 33 years as a head coach in college football. The man has made over $150 million coaching football. And for the vast majority of that time, his players could not get paid what they were worth to those colleges and universities. His players could not transfer unencumbered. If you wanted to leave in the 2000s, which is when I played college football, and go play at another Division I school, you lost a year of eligibility. You had to sit out. If you transferred in conference, you lost 2 years. It was unfair to the players. And now that we've had state legislatures balance the scales when it comes to players being able to profit off of their name, image, and likeness, now that we have the emergence of the transfer portal, where players can move around, particularly if the situation doesn't suit them or their coach leaves, we want to get the players more restricted. I'm sorry, it doesn't pass the smell test with me. And to try the audacity to try to hide behind the guise of protecting other sports in colleges and universities, to hide behind the guise of wanting to make sure that there's more money to spread around to the other athletic programs, to pit college football and college basketball athletes against other student athletes, is completely unjustified and unfair. This is a problem that the NCAA could have fixed for decades on end and chose not to. This is a problem that Congress could have fixed for decades on end and chose not to. If some of the things that have been proposed in the quote-unquote Save College Sports Act would have came along 20 years ago, 30 years ago, players would have absolutely been more amenable to doing it, because guess what? We didn't have any rights. But now that we do, now that we're able to get closer to a place where we can realize our true value to these colleges and universities, they want to put a cap on what players can make. I'm not for that, man. It's a free market system now. The horse is out of the barn, and it should stay there. I know it's harder for these colleges and universities, but so what? Figure it out. Coaches are making $10, $15 million a year. Look at what LSU has done with their head football coach, with their head basketball coach, with their women's basketball coach, what they're paying their coaches, what they're paying in these buyouts. And you're saying we don't have enough money to fund a $40 million roster of players in a given year when it's the players that are the product? Are you kidding me? Nick Saban need to miss me with all of that crap that he's spitting out of his mouth. Don't give a damn that he works at his network. Don't care. Because he's out of bounds. He's out of pocket for what he's doing. These kids deserve every nickel that they're getting. There are so many generations of college athletes that came before them that didn't get a damn thing, including me. And I'm pissed about it. And there's nothing I can do about it. But guess what? I'm glad that these kids are making their money now. I'm glad they're getting it. And here's the other thing that I'm going to say. Because everything in this bill or this law that they're trying to get passed, it's not all bad. But this is what the powers that be do, Smalls. They put some good things in there, but they hide what is the focus or the real agenda, which is we want to limit what these players can make. Let's not kid ourselves with what these colleges and universities, these conferences are making. This is professional sports. They just happen to have the college or the university as the backdrop. In professional sports, I'm all about players being able to maximize what they can make because they have a finite period of time given, you know, the realities of big-time athletics. They have a finite period of time to maximize their athletic ability. I do not want Congress, I do not want these conferences, I do not want the NCAA retroactively trying to put guardrails on these kids to limit what they can make. Now that they can finally make something. Because for a century, over a century, we made nothing.
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10: Pat the producer.
11: So I had to get my oil changed the other day. Every time I go, they're like, oh, your wiper blades are a little dull. You think you need some new wiper blades?
5: I'm
11: like,
5: that's everybody.
11: I would like to talk about Evan's tweets from last night. At my son's flag football game, my wife to me, quote, I could see you in your 80s being a flag football referee. I think you'd be a great 80-year-old referee. High socks, short shorts, gray hair, well, probably black hair still, running up and down the field. Ugh.
12: I'm over it. I'm sick and tired and over it.
11: Get a life.
3: Yes, each and every day at this time, our producer, Pat Costello, gives us items in and around sports, entertainment, his life, that he is over. Pat.
11: I will say before I do the actual ones that I've planned, I have been completely distracted by 82-0 now.
3: Yes.
11: After bringing it up. And you know what? It's a little bit ridiculous. Because if you don't get Wilt Chamberlain in like the 60s, then you can't possibly win.
3: I just put together maybe the weirdest team of all time.
13: Let's hear
3: Allen
13: it.
3: Allen Iverson, Bradley Beal, Peja Stojakovic. Wait, with the Pacers. Spencer Hayward and Nate Thurmond, 67 and 15. Pat, please explain it, because I'm now getting ridiculed on Twitter at Evco Radio that I haven't gone 82-0 yet.
11: Well, yeah, it's kind of... How long have you been playing?
3: Since yesterday.
13: You'll get it today.
11: You'll get it today.
3: You think so?
13: I do.
11: I've gotten it three times.
5: Do you play Classic or Hoop IQ?
3: Oh, sorry, Miss 82-0
13: over
3: there. Hey. Oh, God. She saw it for 1 second. Now she's...
5: Googles it once.
3: Classic.
13: Michelle's more of a hoop IQ guy.
5: Wait, what if I do it and get it on the first try?
11: Michelle, that's your homework assignment during this segment.
5: Okay, I'll do it right now.
3: That would be so infuriating to me. I don't even know what I would do.
5: So what do I do? Just hit spin?
11: Hit spin, and then, yeah, you pick a player. And then the position. You'll figure it out.
5: Okay.
11: Ooh. Anyway, you do that.
3: Explain what it is. 30-second explanation, Pat, so people, for those who don't know.
11: 82-0, you pick a roster of historic NBA players or current NBA players completely at random, and you pick point guard up to center, a starting five, and then, I don't know, they do some math and figure out if your team is good enough to go 82-0.
3: Yep.
5: Huh.
3: So it would be like, but it's based on, it's not just, oh, okay, Chicago Bulls all time. It would be like the 90s Bulls, and then like the 1970s Hawks, the 1960s Celtics.
11: If you get the Heat in the 80s, just forget it. You can't possibly win.
3: CC is going up against all of us in this. And I don't mean competing against all of us. Saying he won't dive into it because
6: no.
3: He feels the
13: He'll
3: level of
13: today.
3: Attachment that he will have will be enormous upon arrival.
6: But see, here's the thing. Fun. You're the only one on this show that knows where I'm at in life right now.
3: Yes.
6: Because I have a 5-month, well, he'll be 5 months on Monday.
5: Woohoo!
6: There ain't a whole lot of time that I have with a 5-month-old. In a whole lot of free time.
5: Right.
3: But.
11: Well, it doesn't take long.
3: Putting the kid to. No. What? What doesn't take long?
11: This game.
6: Oh. How long does it take, Pat?
11: You can do it in one hand.
6: How long does it take? And how much free time do you think I have in a given day?
11: It takes you 2 minutes to draft
3: a team. I can do it right now.
6: Okay.
11: Yeah. You can do it with one hand on your phone.
6: You know the free time that I have, Pat? When I go to the bathroom, that's it.
11: That's a perfect time.
13: Well,
11: that's
13: five games in.
3: Not to be gross, but it's a perfect time.
6: I'm not having
3: my
6: phone in the bathroom with me. That's
3: really?
6: Disgusting.
5: Germs. What?
6: That is disgusting.
5: Do you sanitize your phone after that?
11: You guys take your phone into the bathroom?
3: Of course I do.
6: No.
3: What?
6: That is disgusting.
13: Wait, really?
6: Yes. What? That is disgusting.
11: You guys are strong minority
5: here. I bring it so that I have my eyes on the clock. I leave it by the sink. when I wash my hands.
0: Marcus Cousins, so much better. AD, and then I got Jokic, and now I have to take Murray.
2: Sorry, that sucks.
10: Anyway, I went to the beach yesterday.
5: Oh, wow.
10: Yeah, it was lovely. Cam recommended a great beach, and I went, and I was sitting there thinking, I cannot believe that Evan Cohen doesn't like the beach.
0: What do I have anything to do with this?
10: Yeah, well, that's what I was thinking while I was at the beach. I had a lot of time.
5: That's a beautiful photo. Looks like a bluebird day.
0: Bluebird?
5: Bluebird day.
0: 73-9.
5: Not a cloud in the sky.
6: Bluebird day.
0: Iverson, Jamal Murray, Larry Bird, Chris Webber, DeMarcus Cousins. I like the beach. I don't like it nearly as much as I like the pool. So I would say, in comparison, you are right.
10: I don't like the beach.
0: I don't. The sand on your feet, dragging it into the car, it's a disaster.
2: Do you like public pools or do you like your pool?
5: Well, what do you think?
10: We don't like your pool.
6: No, so you know.
10: We learned you don't even like your pool because you said yesterday, I looked at my pool and went, oh, yeah, I have a pool.
0: There was that moment the other day because I just.
5: So do you just not like water?
0: No, I like water. I shower a lot.
5: No, I mean like bodies of water, whether it's a pool or the ocean.
0: Yeah, you're I
5: just
0: don't
5: not
0: love
5: like
0: it.
5: Bodies of water. Do you like a lake?
0: I like sitting by it.
5: Sitting by a lake?
0: Yeah. Yeah, like if you're sitting out like on a like a cabin kind of scenario. Yeah. Like that.
5: Cabin at the lake?
0: Great. Yeah. Yeah.
6: Did y'all know that New York City has a man-made beach right there on the Hudson Riverfront?
5: Yes.
10: Yeah, you know what I don't want to sit at?
5: It's small.
2: Don't go in the water.
5: Little Island?
6: Yes.
5: Yes, I run by it.
6: But why? Like, who wants to go into the Hudson River to swim?
5: I don't know. People sit there a lot and put their toes in. I see them.
6: But you see the trash washing up on shore.
5: No, it's not attractive.
0: It's not visually pleasing for you.
5: As
6: people are sitting on this man-made beach. Why? Who asked for that? And why are people using it?
2: Do they have tetanus after they go?
6: It's a serious question.
5: I don't understand. Speaking of that, you know a movie I watched recently that I had not seen in a long time? Hitch?
0: Yeah. The greatest.
5: Oh, so I didn't see it. I saw it once many years ago.
0: I see it once a week, I think.
5: So good. But they when they're jet skiing in the Hudson, River.
6: People are doing it. They're jet skiing in the Hudson River. They jet ski in the East River, which is even worse. I do not understand it. Of all the places that you would want to jet ski in the world, all the places on the East Coast you would want to jet ski, why would you want a jet ski around New York City?
5: Yeah, what if you fall off the jet ski?
0: If you end up with Eva Mendez, you jet ski.
6: I mean, the water's
0: going
6: to splash on you anyway.
5: Yes, that's true.
6: You want that water on you?
5: I don't. At all.
0: Pat's right. Heat in the 80s is rough. I just got that. Kevin Edwards is your best option. I got to redo this here.
10: Nah, I just went 72-10.
0: I went 73-9.
5: Keep talking about it. I'm sure everyone is very locked into your game.
10: It's very
0: you
10: fun.
0: You have no idea. It's taken over.
5: You know what this is, though? This is like fantasy football. I don't care what your results are. Just like I don't care about your CrossFit workout. I don't care about your protein intake.
10: You would really not enjoy working at ESPN right now because literally people are walking through the halls going, 70-12.
0: You know, she works at ESPN.
5: I do.
10: Working in Bristol.
2: Well, she would be in Connecticut, so that'd be a big problem for her. Yeah. Also, this just proves that there's nothing dudes love more in the world than just naming old sports players.
0: Yes. 100%.
2: Just name old athletes. Like, that's all we want to do for hours on end. That's
0: oh, my God.
5: Like, if dudes are hanging, that's what you guys
2: that's
5: are talking
2: all
5: about?
2: I ever
0: if you just
2: do.
0: Randomly name baseball players from the 80s and 90s, it's almost impossible to not make your friends smile if they're sports fans. Just
2: Marquise Grissom.
0: Delino DeShields. I'm just going.
5: Delino DeShields.
0: See what just happened?
5: No, I'm patronizing you.
0: You're wrong, though.
5: Is this why dudes don't talk about their feelings? Like,
0: talk about Delino DeShields
5: Like, this is a very big ire amongst women. Like, your boyfriend will go hang out with his buddies. They go golfing. He comes home. He's like, John's getting a divorce. And you're like, oh my goodness, what happened? He's like, don't know. You're like,
10: well, yeah, I told you what happened. He's getting a divorce.
5: Right. But like, are we team him? Are we team? What's going on? Tell me the details. They're like, I don't know. She's getting divorced. Is this because he's talking about Delino DeShields?
10: Yes.
0: Yeah.
10: That's exactly right.
0: That's right.
5: He's like, oh, you're getting divorced? Bummer, dude. But shout out Delino DeShields.
2: How about Steve Carlton, 72 season?
5: Oh, well, Steve Carlton.
2: There you go.
10: So, he's getting a divorce. So you got about 140 to the pin here.
5: Why don't you guys talk about details?
10: Because we have golf to play.
0: Art Monk. Thoughts.
2: Oh, that's a good one.
0: Art Monk. You're not going to get into Art Monk conversation.
2: Good receiver.
0: Yeah.
10: Junior Spivey. He was one of my...
0: Oh, wow. Junior Spivey. Yeah, that's a good one.
10: Daryl
0: Talley, CeCe. What do you think of? Daryl Talley.
6: Outstanding football player. Pass rusher, unbelievable.
0: Spider-Man arms. Would wear the underneath Spider-Man arms. Like, this is what you're 1,000% right. This is what people do.
5: No, this is what dudes do.
0: I'm sure there's many women that do the same with their friends that are diehard sports fans. So just randomly will name
5: I have
0: names.
5: A lot of wonderful female friends who are also sports fans. We are not sitting around over a spritz talking about
0: Stanley Roberts.
5: Old baseball players.
13: You're missing out.
0: You're missing out.
10: I bet you do it but with a different genre.
5: No. We're talking about more present day stuff. I'm not like Royce Clayton. You want to talk about him?
0: He was good. But Sean Dunston is the go-to old shortstop I think of the most because of how hard he threw the ball. Sean Dunston threw like 100 miles per hour from short to first. Seriously. Nobody's talking about that?
13: And we're not talking about Ozzie Smith enough, right, Ev?
0: Well, no, he's too good for this game.
5: He's an icon.
0: Yeah. Pat nailed it. Pat is right. There's nothing people like to do more.
5: Dudes.
14: Oh, that was Cam, by the way.
0: Oh, Cam said that? Yes. I'm getting... Okay, I'm just getting random names
14: today.
0: Now sent to me.
14: Yeah, it's twice today.
0: It's ridiculous. I'm getting random names.
10: By the way, double parking. People who double park, there should be a way to legally shame these people.
5: I agree with that.
10: It is the most ridiculous thing. When you see someone who's just so egregiously double parked, that you're just like, you did this on purpose, and I know you did. There should be legal recourse for everyone to take, because I'm tired of it.
5: To your point, you know what bothers me the most about that? Sometimes maybe if you're pulling into the spot and you're over the line or whatever, but you don't see it in the moment, when you get out of your vehicle, you see that you've double parked. You see that you're obstructing a space that someone else can use. That's the part that bothers me, is intentionally you saw it and then kept moving.
13: Craig Biggio.
0: Too good for this game.
5: Batting stance.
0: Yeah, way too good. Way too good for this. I just got Scott Pezetnik, Marquise Grissom, John Jaha sent to me. Just throwing that out there.
10: Jason Kendall.
0: He may be too good for the game. Great catcher, though.
13: David
0: never wore
13: Eckstein.
0: Batting gloves, right? We're not sportsmanlike.
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1: 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Good morning. Welcome in on a baseball Friday. Ole Miss plays tonight. How about that? Man, oh man, oh man. Ole Miss, Auburn tonight. Super regional. That's the Elijah Craig and steak game. Or how about this? The Elijah Craig ribeye game. Because evidently I'm having trouble saying steak this week. Maybe state, steak, I don't know. Who knows? Maybe National Bubba Week or National Bubba Day confused me to the point where I'm struggling. Did we ever answer the question? Can anyone become a Bubba? Or is it something you're born into? Like SEC football fandom.
0: I don't want to hear all that chit-chat stuff.
1: Yeah. Can anyone become a Bubba, or is it something you're born into like SEC football fandom? I don't know if anybody ever gave me an answer that I'm good with. I don't think they did. The Dancing Rabbit Golf text line is 601-885-3776. 601-885-3776. Guess what's open today? Mud bugs. Number one, crawfish, shrimp, crab legs. Mud bugs at the reservoir. Mud bugs, downtown Brandon. That's partying. Okay? So, that's the way that thing looks. You like crawfish?
3: Love it.
1: Okay.
3: How many more weekends they got?
1: Probably next weekend. Maybe one more.
3: So you better get out there.
1: Yeah. Next weekend's Father's Day. So, you know, they'll be open for that. And then you have the U.S. Open and the College World Series. So you got a big week next week. You got the College World Series. You have the U.S. Open in golf. And you have Father's Day. That's a lot going on. So, and this is...
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1: Makes two of us. 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What a world we live in, man. Everybody got hot and bothered yesterday over, I don't want to surprise you, with some Twitter drama. And I'm here for it. But it was, oh my God, Ole Miss doesn't have a place to stay, da da da da da, and that just wasn't the case. Evidently, the hotel down there screwed up. Auburn took care of it, and you know, it was all good. It was all good. So, I mean, but man, you know, it was. It was entertaining to scroll through when I could catch it. I was busy, I think. But, yeah, there we go.
3: We got a conspiracy theory, of course.
1: Yeah.
0: Nice. I don't want to hear all that chit-chat stuff.
1: Yeah, no doubt. I mean,
5: a guy named Slice Bread.
1: That's who the problem is down there at the Holiday Inn Express in Auburn.
5: A guy named Slice Bread.
1: But anyway, it's going to be all right. They've got a place to stay and sleep. And we're going to have a super regional between the Ole Miss Rebels and War Eagle Nation. And

0: cornmeal pancakes is what it is.
1: Oh, okay. Okay. Well, it's National Donut Day.
2: That's close to the same. That's pretty good.
1: Yeah.
2: Yeah. National Donut Day is great.
1: Is it?
2: There's some really good donuts out there.
1: Okay. What's your go-to?
2: Oh, it's glazed.
1: Oh, really?
2: Yeah, I mean, because they just slide right down.
1: Oh. Are you more of a donut or donut hole?
2: Man, I got out of middle school. I don't remember when that was. We graduated from donut holes.
1: Oh, God. Hold on. There we go.
2: Yeah, we graduated from donut holes.
1: Oh, you did?
2: Yeah, they were fun to grab. You know, just grab handfuls of when I was a kid. But now I want the whole thing.
1: I had a donut hole within the last couple months, but I can't remember where I was. Where did I go to buy them? I was on the road. Where was I? On the road.
2: You went to a donut shop?
1: Yeah.
2: All right.
1: I was getting some coffee.
2: Ah, okay.
1: Oh, I was doing the show down in Orange Beach in a parking lot.
2: Oh, yeah, yeah.
1: And I've got two parking lots that I like down there. And one of them has a local donut shop coffee. All right. And so I was like, I want some coffee. I didn't want Starbucks.
2: No.
1: Usually the local spot has better coffee because Starbucks burns their coffee. And so that's what happened. Yeah. And I walked in and I felt like I needed to buy something else. Okay. You know, I mean, they were real sweet ladies.
2: Oh, yeah.
1: And so they started selling me on all their, I mean, they had a beautiful display, kind of like downstairs at Beagle Bagel in Mass. They had this, it all looked amazing. Oh, yeah. All kinds of sweets and colorful stuff. And so I got some donut. I don't know. I assume I got six.
2: Yeah. Half a dozen.
1: Yeah.
2: Simple.
1: And I ate one while we were doing the show.
2: Man.
1: I guess I didn't mention it.
2: No.
1: Yeah.
2: Because I would like to know that. You said you got two parking lots that you favor?
1: Yeah.
2: I love that.
1: Yeah. In Sandestin, I have like my spot. Because I can't get the right. That's why you and Jake Manning need to get me my extender or Starlink so that I can. On 30A, it's brutal to get service. And so, but I can, if I'm staying at the Sandestin Hilton, I can, but I can't set if Wendy's with me. 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

0: look at that. Every single one of those is just coated perfectly. It looks so fresh. Wow.
1: Out of Bounds, ESPN 105.9 The Zone. Make sure to have your English peas and mayonnaise dip. Is it a dip? How would I even, what would you call an English peas and mayo serving? What is it? It's not a casserole.
2: Is it a side? Is it just a side item?
1: Like, it's got to be a dip, right?
2: I think so.
1: Let's listen again.
0: Oh, look at that. Every single one of those is just coated perfectly. It looks so fresh. Wow.
1: Anybody laying those out later today on the island as an appetizer?
2: She makes them sound good.
1: Oh, man. I mean, look, let's do this right here.
0: Oh, look at that.
1: Yeah. How about that?
2: I want to meet her.
0: It looks so fresh.
1: Why didn't we get her on the show? Wes dropped the ball. Thought he called somebody.
2: He did. He got in touch with her representative, which more than likely was her husband.
1: Yeah. Uncle Ted?
2: Uncle Ted.
1: Uncle Ted's my rep. Yep. Where's Uncle Ted? He's out in the barn. Oh, okay. Well, I'll go out in the barn. Hang out with Uncle Ted. See if we can get a deal done. All right?
2: He probably got plenty of them done in the barn.
1: Yeah. Well, he's out there with the pigs.
2: So yeah, that's right.
1: I mean, somebody's got to make the bacon, you know?
2: Somebody's got to make it.
1: Yeah. Good hell. I mean.
0: It looks so fresh.
1: Oh, God. English peas and mayonnaise. Is that going to be your chips and dip? One of your appetizers?
2: Yeah, I ain't got nothing else to do.
1: For the Super Regionals?
2: There's some capers in there. Why not?
1: I like capers.
2: They're all right.
1: Yeah. I mean, I don't want them with mayonnaise, but yeah. I'll take them with some smoked salmon, you know? And a Tito's martini with three olives.
2: What else? I have no idea what else you would put a caper on other than salmon. Like, what else do they even put those on?
1: Salads.
2: They put those on salads?
1: Yeah, I mean, look, I know you didn't have any culinaried up
2: no.
1: salads in Clinton.
2: No.
1: What was considered fine dining to you in Clinton?
2: Fine dining?
1: Yeah.
2: Like, all right, like,
1: like
2: nothing in Clinton.
1: Okay.
2: Nothing at
1: the Bravo level.
2: No. Not that I can recall while I was growing up. Now there are a few things. There's a Nolan's Grill, which is it's obviously New Orleans style food.
1: Okay.
2: And it was actually really good growing up.
1: Okay.
2: It was
1: so I mean they had po' boys and gumbo and
2: all that
1: etouffee.
2: Yeah.
1: Well, I mean it was jambalaya and
2: if I remember right
1: stuff like that.
2: Yeah, at one point it was white tablecloth.
1: Well, most everything was for a while.
2: That's true.
1: Even if they weren't serving really good food. Yeah. But that was the thing coming out of World War II.
2: White tablecloth?
1: Yeah. I mean, white tablecloth restaurants were the thing. Now, high-end restaurants are you can be more like casual with your wear.
2: Hybrid.
1: Although, guys have gotten too casual
2: with their
1: clothing selection. But and now the new thing with all the podcasters is, you know, can I wear a t-shirt?
2: Oh my gosh.
1: Yeah. I mean, that's the thing.
2: Why?
1: I don't know.
2: I mean, you go to somewhere nice, you need to go somewhere nice and look like you're going to somewhere.
1: I'm not asking you to wear a
2: no,
1: suit.
2: No.
1: But, you know, that's the thing now. Hold on, P. Lee says Nolan still slaps. Fine dining in Clinton to me is McAllister's and Wingstop. I keep the lights on at both places. That sounds terrible. But I do appreciate you hitting us up on the Dancing Rabbit Golf text line. Todd says, when I was a Ute, fine dining in Clinton meant driving to Metro to eat at El Chico.
2: That's right.
1: Was El Chico, all right, so was that kind of the play?
2: Well, see, I mean, when you said fine dining, I was going like, my immediate thoughts were, all right, where did we all go on Sundays? But that's not fine dining. The after church was fine dining.
1: Right, no.
2: So
1: no.
2: That's what El Chico was. It was after
1: church. I mean, I could argue the country club's not fine dining. They think it is, but
2: right.
1: Anyway. I mean, the Sunday buffet at the country club, good hell, what are we doing? But anyway, it's the same thing as Hamels. But they everybody's all dressed up.
2: Yeah, that's really
1: you know,
2: good.
1: Thinking they're sporty. Okay, so what is this? throwback to an ancient one fine dining in Jackson. What? Oh, Schimmel's. Yeah, yeah. Yeah, I remember. I mean, it wasn't there long. But yeah, we went there. In fact, I had dinner with Eric Dampier there when he was with the Heat or the Mavericks. I don't remember.
2: What was fine dining in Bellhaven growing up, though? Like, what did you think? Like, when you said, I'm not talking about
1: Shapley's. Nick's. This is the 80s. Okay. I guess Dennery's.
2: Was there something you held in higher regard at that time that you come to realize you're like, okay, maybe that ain't that good?
1: Oh, what did I?
2: Like something you were
1: what
2: like?
1: What place did I go to that was supposed to be good and I didn't think was good,
2: or that you know was good to you when you thought it was really good back then? And then you
1: I got you.
2: Maybe that's not as good as I thought it was.
1: Ooh, I'd have to think that through. Hell, what else? There was something else in Highland Village. I can't remember that. This is pre-Bravo. 94 was Bravo, so I was an 80s kid. I'm trying to think here.
2: Bravo's been there since 94.
1: Yeah, Jeff and Dan opened Bravo in 94. Like, that was a big deal, but we already had, you know, fine dining. I mean, Fisherman's Wharf out on 80, which was closer to you. What?
2: It was Chrishell's for Clinton. Yeah.
1: Oh, Chrishell's, okay. So Chrishell's was fine dining.
2: That was pretty good.
1: We went. Times Change opened in the 90s. Brian's right. That was like crazy, you know, because it was small it was a week to week menu, specialty menu. Oh, that's long. I can't believe, I don't even remember who opened that up. They were way ahead. I mean, that was definitely something out in like LA or Scottsdale or Miami. Yeah. Times Change. I mean, people went in there, you know, there were people who went from a country buffet to Times Change and they'd looked at that menu and they're like, what is this? You know, where are the turnip greens?
2: Yeah, where's the hamburger steak?
1: Right. It was a totally, totally different deal as far as a specialty. Basically, it was a special every night. It was just, here's the menu. That's it.
2: That's awesome.
1: Yeah. Yeah.
2: How did they pull that off?
1: I don't know. I don't know who owned it. I should. I can remember going. I didn't go a lot, but probably went 8 times. But that was later. I mean, that was like I was in college when Times Change opened. I was thinking, you know, as a kid. But yeah, it was Nick's, Chrishell's, Fisherman's Wharf, Shapley's, and a few others. I can't remember the one in Highland Village before Bravo. Called something catchy.
2: When the Mayflower hit, that had been there, right?
1: Yeah, I guess I'd never thought of that as. I mean, it was. It was elevated dining.
2: In the white tablecloth?
1: No. Or I don't, unless I'm missing something, I don't remember it as, because as a Bellhaven kid, we went down there, but I didn't think of that as, but it was good. I mean, you know, I mean, the Greek families in this state were incredible. Greek, Lebanese, I mean, that was the...
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1: Wow. Good morning. 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Let's all tip our cap to Dan Campbell, head football coach for the Detroit Lions.
2: Well, normally what I do is I'll get two venti. I go to, you know, Starbucks. I get two venti of the pipe with two shots in them. So black eye in both. That's what I come in with. That's how I start the day. So,
1: What? Good grief. I didn't start drinking coffee until a few years ago, and I have one cup or two cups. I don't know. It's just tumbler, but I don't fill it up. But that guy's just getting started. I mean, really?
3: What?
1: I don't know. Dan Campbell, whatever Sean Payton was feeding those guys down in New Orleans, good Lord. I love it.
4: It looks so fresh.
1: Oh, man. English peas and mayonnaise dip. We can't figure out if that's a dip. It's got to be a dip, Jackson. It's got, I mean, if you're going to roll out a bowl, or it's a side.
5: See, no.
1: It's not a side?
5: I
1: was trying to think, because I remember you showed me the video of her little wooden spoon going through the bowl.
5: Yeah, but I think she had a chip.
1: Okay. So it's a chip and dip. Good God. Who wakes up in the morning thinking, I want to get some chips and I want an English pea mayonnaise dip? What?
5: Oh, yeah, baby.
1: No, I want nachos. That's what I want later today. I want nachos and super regional baseball and a super ice-cold Michelob Ultra. That's what I want. That's it.
5: Freezing cold.
1: What?
5: Freezing cold.
1: Yeah. Ice-cold Budweiser with some really good nachos with protein, jalapenos, cheese. You know, I'll even do a little diced spring onion. Some diced mushrooms. Obviously, whatever we do, whether it's brisket, you know, pulled pork belly, grilled chicken, or smoked chicken, hamburger, whatever, deer meat, deer sausage, right? We can do all this protein on nachos. But who wakes up and who sets that out and thinks, boy, I know people are going to eat this English peas and mayo dip.
5: You think it's ever graced the Junction or the Grove?
1: I think so. Yeah. I think people, because that's food coming out of World War I, and like people can't cut the cord. I mean, it's like loading your food up with sour cream. I mean, they did that because they were just trying to live.
5: Right.
1: We don't need to do that anymore. No. I mean, if we have to go back, I'll do it. I'll eat it.
5: Right.
1: But we don't have to do, I mean, it's not 1927. You know, they mixed all this stuff up so it would last for 4 months. I don't understand. It doesn't mean it was good.
5: They won't cut the cord.
1: And yes, a lot of our grandmothers and great grandmothers' recipes are amazing. But I don't need 80% mayonnaise in a dip. But nachos sound great. I don't remember how you got me on nachos this week, but I have been thinking about it since you and I talked about it a couple. You know, it's a top five game. Wings and nachos are top five game day foods. Is there any debate?
5: No.
1: Okay. All right.
5: Even more so than burgers and everything else.
1: Yeah. And I love sliders.
5: Sure.
1: And I love burgers and I love street tacos and you name it. Let's go.
5: Ain't no nachos.
1: But nachos, there's something about the community feed. You're at a table.
5: Yeah.
1: You got right. You're at a table at your local dive bar restaurant. A lot of times a game's on and nachos hit the table. It like elevates everybody.
5: And then
1: it brings everybody. It makes everybody. It's the vibe goes to another level.
5: And it goes great with the beverage.
1: You damn right it does. And whether that's your Dr. Pepper,
5: doesn't matter.
1: I don't care. Or your ice cold Michelob Ultra or a little Tito's and Topo Chico and orange. All right. We are the Out of Bounds Show, ESPN 105.9 The Zone. We're about to drop a hell of an interview with Jake Thompson, Ole Miss Insider. But before that, I got to tell you about, Father's Day bourbon dinner. Taste Italian Kitchen. Yeah, they did it again. All right, so here's the dinner. Here's the smoked pork belly. Yes, please. Yes. Anywhere, any. I'll eat it for breakfast. I mean, all right. Smoked pork belly with a smoked maple old fashioned. Then they're doing a salmon pinwheel. Yes, please. All right. Then they're doing smoked turkey with a Manhattan and Wagyu ribeye. Wagyu ribeye. And for dessert, they're doing a Kentucky Derby tart, which butter pecan ice cream and bourbon caramel. Yes, I'm in. All right, it's $125. Ladies, if you're listening, go ahead and book. 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I think this is brilliant. 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Do we have Jake? All right, Jake Thompson, Ole Miss insider. We did this yesterday. He was on his way to Auburn. They play tonight against War Eagle Nation. Okay. 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We want to welcome in Jake Thompson, Ole Miss insider on 3 Sports. He's on his way to Auburn, Alabama, as Ole Miss will play Auburn. Mike Bianco against Butch Thompson. Holy Mary Ole Zab. Here we go. Hunter Elliott, how many postseason games has he been in? Good grief. Hooks was unbelievable on Friday night, as was Calhoun Robertson. Ole Miss on the backside, the bullpen looks really, really good. They need to get another bat heated up. So we'll see what plays out this weekend. But we welcome in Jake Thompson on the Farm Bureau Insurance guest line. Jake, are you in Alabama or Mississippi?
3: I am currently still between Oxford and Tupelo. My internal clock slipped in a little bit, so I got a little later start than I thought, but I am in the car heading east right now.
1: Oh, you pulled a Jackson Meadows. Okay, cool. Yeah. All right, so you're on the way. I assume because you've been in this business for a while and you're from this area and you went to Ole Miss, I assume you've been to Auburn before.
3: I have. I've been to many a football game, but I have not. And I've walked by Plainsman Park and back to where they have us media folk park after a Auburn football game. But I've not been inside it, so I am excited to see the inside of it this afternoon once I get there for their practice and whatnot.
1: Well, it was a hell of a weekend for Ole Miss. They won 2 extra inning games. Bullpen, you know, 17 innings, only gave up 4 runs. I'd give that an A, wouldn't you?
3: Yeah, no, their bullpen has been kind of the backbone of the team's success all season. It's what's kept them in games to hopefully get this offense that it feels like you're watching a 1980s Bash Bro type offense where it's either, you know, clamoring home runs back to back or putting up a run in the first and then a lot of zeros after, you know, feast or famine. But this bullpen coming off the backs, you know, coming out after Hunter, Taylor Rabe, and Kate Townsend has been dominant, and I don't know if they were more dominant anywhere else this season than they were up in Lincoln watching them against what I think is probably the best offense they'll face this season, or postseason, I'm sorry, unless they somehow match up with Georgia in the, you know, in the finals up in Omaha. But, you know, stifling an ASU offense, I think held them to 10 runs in 2 games or 24 innings, really, when I think ASU lit up South Dakota State and Nebraska for 28 total runs. I mean, that speaks to itself, to what they were able to do. And, like your lead-in said, that's got to continue, but they've got to have hopefully packed another hot bat or two in the bus yesterday because the offense is what's the most concerning about this, I think.
1: If you had to pick a guy who needs to get hot or warm, just, you know, get going at the plate, who's the first guy that comes to your mind, Jake?
3: I think if – Bassetta can find something off that home run to dead center he got in, I guess, game three or Sunday night, and just carry it over. He had a really hot April, and then after he left Tennessee, he just fell apart, fell apart at the plate. He's been good defensively in the outfield. But, you know, that I think they need him to heat up to pair with Judd, who you would like to see be back to form, to the guy that got to 50 home runs, 49 home runs. And then down the line, I'd like to see Folly get more, you know, not just home run guy, but kind of like that double that he almost hit out Sunday night. You know, there's spots all up and down the lineup, I think. And whoever they put in left field, which has just been at the plate, a black hole revolving door of pick a player out of three guys, whoever they put in there is at that bottom of the lineup. They need a bat to get hot in the 8 or 9 spot to flip the order with somebody on base once you get back to Dom Decker and Unimark and Furness. That's kind of the key, I think, against this Auburn team.
1: Okay. Yeah. So Auburn played, sometimes I think we overthink this, as you know, Jake, you're in this business. So we're dealing with a bunch of 19 and 21, 22-year-olds. They're all in incredible shape. You know, Auburn had to play late into the evening Monday. The flip side is they get Tuesday, Wednesday, Thursday, and all of Friday to rest and play Friday night. You know, yeah, they played another game, but, you know, how much will that really impact them? What do you see? Maybe on the mound, the guys in the field will be, maybe arms, but the guys on the field will be just fine. How do you see it, Jake?
3: Yeah, I think the biggest thing is how it affects Auburn's rotation, because I don't think their Friday guy will be pitching tomorrow night, because I think I wasn't able to watch the game Monday where I stayed on the way back from Lincoln. I did not have ESPNU, so I was watching the A&M game instead. But I believe for Auburn had to bring out their Friday night guy again just to kind of seal the deal there until they blew the game open. So he was used twice, and I don't know if they'd run him out there tomorrow night. You know, Butch Thompson's a smart guy, and I'm sure he knows he could say let his ace get another day's rest. Hopefully you pocket a 1-0 start and use them Saturday or something like that. So I think right. That's the biggest thing is what rotation will Ole Miss face. Now, obviously, it's the first time they faced them, so it's not like they know what the rest of this staff has besides maybe watching some clips on tape this week and, you know, in practice. But I think, yeah, you know, they're rested. These kids are kids. We were that age, and we knew, you know, rest and recovery comes a little faster when you're that age. And so, yeah, I think guys who are just standing in the field, you know, not really exerting themselves every inning or will be fine. But, it comes down to, is Ole Miss's pitching staff going to be more rested than Auburn's? Because on paper it should be, because they played three games, and then they were home Monday night propping their feet up while Auburn was having to, you know, gut one out, so to speak, until they blew it open late into the night Monday.
1: Yeah, impressive. Auburn won 4 in a row. Impressed with Ole Miss winning two extra inning games. Go ahead, Jake.
3: Well, yeah, no, that was the thing was I thought maybe Central Florida would trip them up if when they got back to Central Florida in that losers, you know, kind of stretch. But, you know, I looking at the brackets, I thought, A, UCLA should have had the easiest path back to, you know, to a 4-0, you know, with the teams in their regional, prove me wrong. But I thought maybe Auburn was the second best of a team that needed to go 4 straight with the teams they had in their regional, and the Tigers proved me correct. So I was not totally shocked, but I know everybody was kind of hoping and praying that there'd be a postseason baseball in Oxford tomorrow night.
1: Yeah, no doubt. What was Lincoln like?
3: For me, that was my first time. I've been to Omaha, obviously, but I've not ever been to Lincoln. But the downtown was fantastic. I like they call it the Haymarket District with all their restaurants and shops and stuff. And then there's like a pedestrian bridge or two that connects the ballpark to that area. So it's a really nice, really cool setup. I compared it to when I was up in Milwaukee for the basketball tournament, I guess, last year. And it was a very walkable, very fun little downtown, not like overbearing, overpacked with people. It was nice. I enjoyed my time there.
1: Did you find a cool dive bar or a good restaurant or grill to hit?
3: We found a couple of restaurants. They have a lot of, I guess you could call them quote unquote breweries in that area. But we ate at a place called Laszlo's one night, a place called Lead Bellies, and then Sunday, after having to go cover an inning for 20 minutes, I went and ate some lunch at a place called Brewski's, which is basically like, it'd be like their local sports bar, beat-ups type place, which is a nice little place.
1: Isn't it
3: so there's a lot of, if you're a food guy, they had a lot of options, a lot of different genres of food all around in that little Haymarket area.
1: Is it a pretty big, I mean, it's, what is it? Several hundred thousand people there, roughly?
3: Yeah, the Lincoln town itself feels like it has a big footprint just driving around, but the downtown area is a very kind of compact and small little space. And okay. The cool thing, I think, is they've kept all their old buildings, like all, they haven't torn down, but maybe two or three that they just kind of had to, and they've revitalized and turned them into restaurants. I stayed in a Hampton Inn. That was an old department store that it was an empty building for 10 years, and they just completely renovated it into a brand new hotel. So whatever Lincoln's leadership is doing, they're doing it right. I enjoyed it up there.
1: That's awesome. Jake Thompson on 3 Sports joins us on the Out of Bounds show. Ole Miss insider. He's on his way to Auburn, another beautiful town. I mean, the Auburn-Opelika area, you could argue, has boomed more than anything in the SEC. And they got it going on, man. They got that kind of 30A development out there on whichever side that's on. And it's popping and hopping. That place is great. I was there last year. I need to get down there a little bit more, but I'm not as mad at it as I was. This is ESPN 105.9 The Zone. All right, Jake, let's switch gears to football. What the hell's going on? Everybody's kicking Ole Miss. Is it Ole Miss versus everybody? Is that the feel in Oxford?
3: Well, you know, the more people keep talking, the more I think you're going to see that kind of mentality. It's very strange, and maybe not strange to those who always said it's, you know, Ole Miss upsets the apple cart, or when a Mississippi State team has a really, really good season, it kind of upsets, you know, the apple cart, because it's not your Alabamas, your Georgias, your, I guess, now Texases and A&Ms and Floridas, your stalwarts, I guess, logos, as they kind of is the phrase. Now everybody just goes off a logo. But what Ole Miss was able to do, and I think with, you know, in that run and basically being a catch away from playing Indiana for a national title, it ruffled some feathers, and I think it ruffled them more when Lane left and key people did not follow him, as in players, and didn't basically pillage the cupboard and take Golding plus all the offensive guys with him. And Golding stayed, kept the ship going, and they've recruited well, kept Trinidad, kept Lacey, kept some others, and did well in the transfer portal. And now they're still a favored team to start the season. You know, obviously you got to play 12 games, see what happens, but you would expect them to be in that top 15 or so preseason rankings, and yeah. Got, you know, a lot of buzz. I mean, you know, I think that's what's not, people aren't liking, is that this transfer portal has created parity in every sport. Look what we just watched in college baseball over the weekend. I think that's proof of it right there. And so when you have parity, the teams that have perennially kind of been the dog you kicked out of the way to get to your, you know, SEC title game or national championship run are now barking back and beating you and looking like you used to look. So I think it's a lot of sour grapes, in my opinion, but they're going to say what they're going to say. I was shocked at really what Saban chose to use in his, I guess, testimony, if that's what it was yesterday, yeah. And his example singling out on this. I was kind of taken aback by that. And but yeah, no, I don't think he helped himself when they get here, which I assume they'll be here September 19th. They hadn't announced it, but basically Pat McAfee said they'd come here for the Ole Miss LSU game.
1: Sure, sure. No, I think Ole Miss or LSU could lose, and they're before that game, and they're still going to be there. I agree with you. I mean, you can't pass it up, because anything that Lane says goes viral in 10 to 15 seconds. We are the Out of Bounds Show. We're driven by your next GMC Sierra truck, GMC Yukon, Fowler GMC Pearl Brandon. We're visiting with Jake Thompson, Ole Miss insider. He's on the way to Auburn. We'll see what Elliott and Townsend and Hooks can do this weekend. He mentioned Bissetta getting, you know, all he doesn't even have to get April hot. He can just get like April warm. And that could be enough to get through the super regional. What's it like visiting with Pete Golding and the other football assistants with all the back and forth with Lane at LSU, Jake?
3: You know, Pete's, for us, it's a breath of fresh air in terms of talking to him. Now, he's got a little, as a guy who's covered high school sports for a good chunk of his career, I can kind of reference this. He's got a little bit of a high school coach in him, where he just kind of says what he says and kind of talks and maybe gets a little too X's and O's for some people's liking in terms of trying to understand him. But he's just going to tell you what he feels. And, you know, that's a breath of fresh air, as opposed to the last 6 years where you could say you were trying to decipher, you know, code or PSYOP from whatever Lane Kiffin chose to answer your question with, even if it was nothing anywhere close to what you asked. And so that's been a breath of fresh air. And John David Baker's, the one time we got to talk to him over the spring, he was great, fantastic. And, you know, Pete's still doing the defense, so we really will just be talking to him, a little bit of Brian Brown, who will kind of be his lieutenant, so to speak, on defense while Pete oversees everything. But, no, it's night and day. And, you know, we asked a little bit about what Lane says. Of course, most of what the inflammatory stuff came after spring was done, so we really haven't gotten to talk to Pete. If, you know, if they would quit doing spring meetings in Destin the first week of regionals, I'd probably go down there, and because that's basically turned into a mini media days 2 months beforehand at this point. So, you know, all the fun stuff was kind of said before and during down there. And Pete, what I saw of Plipso during his little scrums, I thought he answered and handled it well. I mean, he's having to answer questions about that, obviously the Clemson stuff and then NCAA thing. So, you know, he's kind of had baptism by fire ever since November 30th. You know, having to also be a guy in front of the camera during a college football playoff run. So he didn't really have that downtime of an offseason where you could kind of go away and kind of, I guess, prep and get your answers ready. And I think he's handled it well, you know, taking live rounds, so to speak.
1: Yeah, I agree. Jake Thompson on the Farm Bureau Insurance guest line. Ole Miss versus everybody. I thought it was Starkville versus everybody. It just depends on the week and the month and what's going on. Can you imagine what Lane's going to say SEC Media Days in Tampa? Or what next interview he's going to do? Right, he was with Big Cat the other day, and the USA Today guy. Go ahead, Jake.
3: But, I'm staying the whole week down there because weirdly a birthday present of mine was to take in the Wrexham preseason game, which happened to be at Raymond James that Saturday after Media Day. So I'll be there for a whole week, and I guess now I'll for sure have to sit there on Thursday when Lane Kiffin takes the podium. I was kind of hoping I wouldn't have to really care what he has to say, but I guess that was a fool's mistake on my part.
1: I love it. All right, so what are you doing down there again?
3: The Wrexham, that soccer team that's blown up over here that Ryan Reynolds and then another guy own.
1: Yeah.
3: They always do a U.S. preseason tour, so to speak, like all the big English clubs do. And they just happened to announce Tampa, and it was the same week as Media Day. So I twisted some arms and got a couple tickets.
1: Nice, man. That's cool. All right.
3: So now I'll be down there for the whole circus that week.
1: Okay. You're a traveling man. Are you single?
3: I am.
1: All right. So if anybody's streaming the show from Auburn, Alabama, we've got Jake Thompson, Ole Miss insider and single man, heading to Auburn, Opelika area for 3 days, maybe even into Sunday. And so look out for this man at the local dive bars and bars and grills. Right, Jake?
3: Y'all definitely watch out for this lady killer that's coming to Auburn.
1: I love it. All right. Well, hey, man. 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

0: maybe your fan base would rather lose to Alabama.
1: Ooh. What do we have? St. John's and Alabama? That's weird. That sounds like a Sweet 16 matchup to me between Lou Carnesecca and Wimp Sanderson in like 1987. We are the Out of Bounds Show, ESPN 105.9 The Zone. Reminds me of like Derek McKee. And, what are we doing? St. John's and Alabama in baseball? Did I have that right, Jackson? We are the Out of Bounds Show. We're brought to you by the, my favorite cut is the ribeye, but if you've got a crew, I go porterhouse, medium rare. That way everybody can kind of grab. I think that, dropping a big steak in the middle of the table. Blake, big time disagreed with me on this. I'm all about doing a porterhouse.
2: Yeah.
1: They slice it up both sides up for you. 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It's like nachos. That's what brings us together, always has, right? From Jesus to today and long before him. 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Bo Bounds, Jay Meadows with you, straight funk on a baseball Friday, brought to you by Ice Cold Michelob Ultra. And some nachos or wings. Top five, no doubt. I'm not going to argue with you. Top five game day food, nachos and wings. It is.
2: Oh, no doubt. I'm just laughing at Blake with a communal steak.
1: I can't remember if I did that to him when we went to dinner. I don't think I should have. But I got to think that through.
2: I can visibly see him like, because
1: you know
2: lip.
1: when he gets
2: pouty,
1: yeah, and you know I love him.
2: Oh yeah,
1: he's whip smart.
2: Oh god,
1: he did a great job like you do. You know y'all are my Hall of Famers, and we've had some other good ones, but man, he would get all in a damn.
2: I bet.
1: Just I was like, dude, it's okay, and he was like, no, I gotta have my steak. Dude, we're dropping a porterhouse medium rare. In the middle of the table. We did that in Washington, D.C. 2 weeks. And Wendy actually ate some of the steak.
2: Nice.
1: But Wilkes thought, he was like, oh, no, Dad, this is the way. I was like, yeah, they still got their thing. Right. But Wendy and I got the porterhouse. Of course, Wilkes hammered some of it because he's 21 and he eat for days. When you have a porterhouse, Tace did one last fall because the Bocock brothers were in town. They flew in from Houston for the Texas game. So Friday night, we got a great table at Tace Italian Kitchen. And Craig did a tomahawk.
2: Oh, man.
1: And it was insane. But we did it as an appetizer.
2: Nice.
1: I mean, it was one of those nights where it was going to be a big feast. Right. And Bryant and I got this, Bryant Bocock, we got this kind of wild, when the waiter came to the table, she was like, hey, we've got this special done. Just go ahead and bring it. And we'll just work back from there. Yeah, we're still going to order pasta dishes. And I'm sure there were some pizzas on. There was like eight of us. That's a good Friday night before a game day.
2: Sir, can I help you with an appetizer? Yeah, we'll take the special.
1: Yeah, we'll take the special. The guys group does that too.
2: That's awesome.
1: Well, we got into it several years ago. One of the waiter or waitress came to the table. I don't remember where we were. I want to say it was before one of these restaurants flipped. But anyway, I don't think it was Surf. Yeah, it may have been. I don't know what it was. Anyway, it was one of the fancy smancy places on 30A. And most of them are pretty good. I think it's. I think that we elevate our food on the beach, which is great because everybody's happy and you got a ton of vitamin D and it's just a mental thing. But there's no doubt some solid plus places. And we ordered the special. Okay. And then we were like, why don't we do this every time? Because you need to eat on guys trips.
2: Oh, yeah.
1: Right. I mean, you need protein, you need bread, you need IVs, you need, hyperbaric chamber. I mean, once you're not at that age yet, but you're getting close. But at our age, you need everything. I mean, we got IVs last year and it didn't even touch, you know, I was like, we've got to fly in a hyperbaric chamber immediately. I mean, I just, good Lord. And we're low key. It's not like we go down there and pound out 36. We take pride. We have never done one activity.
2: That's awesome.
1: So there has never been a golf 18 hole, what's one hole played. There has never been a tennis game, nice, much less a set. And there has never been a pickleball, because we got two of them that play a ton of tennis and pickleball.
2: Okay.
1: And which, by the way, I mean, evidently what fights dementia and Alzheimer's more than a racket sport? Who knew? But we have never, ever done one activity other than eat, drink,

0: steakhouse that night again or whatever. And then you have, I mean, that's, hey, props to those, to that group. Yeah. That's impressive. We've never done one activity other than, unless you count walking down to the beach, which I think, I mean, Tito's Water and Orange, walking down the beach. I mean, that's
1: an activity.
0: That's getting after it.
1: It is.
0: Yeah.
1: When you're down on the beach, do you have activities on the beach?
0: No.
1: Not straight chairs.
0: I've never seen a paddle ball that I can remember. Okay. I've never seen a
1: no frisbees.
0: Like when you go down there when you're with your family.
1: Yeah.
0: And you do, like we.
1: All kind of games.
0: Yeah.
1: Yeah, paddle ball, the handball thing where you slap it against the net. Even no frisbees.
0: No.
1: Wow.
0: I cannot remember a frisbee. I know I haven't. I've always thought that was an overrated experience, but frisbee? I've never, what?
1: You don't like frisbees?
0: Well, it's not that I don't, it's not something that gets me
1: going.
0: Now, the paddleball thing on the, you know, hitting the ball back and forth, I can do that for 3 or 4 minutes, sit back down, do it for 3 or 4 minutes, sit back down. What?
1: 3 or 4 minutes. Them kids play that thing for hours.
0: Well, yeah. I mean, when I'm not describing what I did when I was four, six, and eight at the beach.
1: Yeah, okay.
0: All right. When I had kids, we did 14 different. I mean, got them out there at 8. They wake up at 6:05.
1: Right.
0: You're out at the beach. You don't even know where the hell you are as a parent. You know, you're trying to. It's 7:48, and you got two of them out on the beach, and they're running around. I mean, by the time the young people, by the time the single people who travel down 27, 33, you know, you've been out there for 3.5 hours,
1: right?
0: It's nap time for, you know, nuggets.
1: You ever lose a kid out there?
0: No, not at the beach.
1: Nice.
0: I lost Wilkes in the grocery store once.
1: That's fine.
0: That was because somebody stopped me and started talking about the show. And then he ended up on the cereal aisle.
1: I was
0: like, what in the hell is going on? But let me tell you, your heart drops knowing that.
1: Oh, I can't imagine.
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0: Hunter Elliott on the bump tonight for the Ole Miss Rebels. And we are the Out of Bounds Show, ESPN 105.9 The Zone, brought to you by the Nachos at Martin's in Livingston. Yeah. That's a beautiful thing. Nachos and ice cold Michelob Ultra. It's a game day weekend. Two of the 16 teams from the state of Mississippi, your Ole Miss Rebels and your Mississippi State Bulldogs. I think first pick in the draft, game day food, nachos. And then my second pick is, I don't know, it's wings or Rotel. And I know there's a little bit of crossover between nachos and Rotel. It's got to be done the right way.
1: Right.
0: The way that some people do it, and Wendy, you know, makes it. The way too heavy cheese compared to Rotel doesn't work for me. But that's my first pick in the game day food draft. So,
2: by the way, I'm a fan.
0: Yeah, I am. My first pick is nachos because of everything that you can do. Ground beef, smoked chicken, pulled pork, brisket, even seafood.
1: Can you?
0: There's some people who do some amazing sauteed shrimp on nachos. Who used to have that were like, this was 20 years ago. Who had that seafood nacho dish? I tell you, had some great nachos back in the day, Jackson, that you missed. But, I mean, you're living the best time of culinary in the state of Mississippi. But Quesera, their nachos, Wendy and I would die. This was back when we were going out late. You know, we would go in there at like 11. Well, I wouldn't get off because I was managing a restaurant.
1: Oh, yeah.
0: You know, Chapley's Kessler. And so we'd get there at like 11.
1: Right.
0: And I had an apartment in Belhaven at the time. And so this is 26 years ago. No, longer than that. Good Lord, it's 28, 29 years ago.
1: Wow.
0: Okay. Anyway, they had some of the best nachos in the region. Yeah.
1: Was that, or like, what were you and Wendy's like spots back then?
0: Quesera, Amerigo on Sunday, because I was working 6 days. I was working six nights a week, 148 hours a week, or whatever it was. So it was Quesera, Little Tokyo, Amerigo, and during the day on the border.
1: That's a pretty good spot.
0: Uh-huh.
1: Yeah, that's a good collection.
0: Mm-hmm. Oh, 1998. I forgot, arguably number one. Fertizzi's.
1: Oh, yeah.
0: That was the rotation. Quesera, Fertizzi's, Amerigo, Little Tokyo, and on the border 28 years ago.
1: That is a
0: pretty good rotation. Even for back then, I mean, we were on our way culinary local restaurants wise, but nothing like where we are today. You know,
1: I
0: mean, like,
1: still good.
0: I mean, you've got like Lou's Full Serve. I mean, he's not on the show, but that's a phenomenal place. That's just right down the road. I mean, we've got all these spots now. And that's super fun.
1: Yeah, I mean, you have to try to eat bad and not eat good here, right? Like we have there's the ample
0: amount. And then we've got Thai and Chinese and
1: right,
0: all sort of Mediterranean. It's we're going in the right direction. We got more coming. So that's a good thing. Yeah, somebody asked, do I like guacamole? Yes. Clean guacamole, love it. I want it on the side. Hell yes, I'm all in. I don't need sour cream. I love pico de gallo. I mean, I think it's fantastic, fresh. Love black beans. If you've listened to this show, I could eat them on anything. I could eat them on that counter. Black beans are a staple and a must with nachos. When we do them at the house, 100% of the time, when Wendy makes clean nachos. Yeah, I love some shredded smoked chicken, but I can go wherever, you know, pulled pork, brisket, pork belly, ground beef, deer meat. Hell, there are people who get really crispy bacon and crunch and put all kinds of bacon crumbles on nachos, yes, right. Which is, that's game day heaven. So my number one pick in the Out of Bounds game day food draft would be nachos. All
1: right. That's a good pick.
0: I'd like to ask our listeners, and you can enter to win. I'm going to give away two packs of Ole Miss cigars and two packs of Mississippi State Bocock Brothers cigars. So I would like to hear from you. Here's how you enter on the text line, all right? Dancing Rabbit Golf text line, 601-885-3776. I'll throw in two rounds of golf to Dancing Rabbit Golf Club. Whether you play golf or not, you know someone who does. So four packs, two packs of Ole Miss Bocock Brothers cigars, two packs of Hail State Bocock Brothers cigars, and two rounds of golf to Dancing Rabbit Golf Club. So here's how you enter, Straight Funk. Go to the Dancing Rabbit Golf text line, 601-885-3776. And here's what we have. I want to know if you're listening on 105.9 The Zone or streaming the show. Where are you listening from? And what is your number one pick in the draft for game day food? What's your number one pick? If you want to do a little bonus and tell me your second, third, great, but what's your number one pick? Is it nachos? Is it wings? Is it sliders? Is it something else? Maybe for some of you, it's pizza. You know, there's all kinds of good things that you can do. And you know, I get the charcuterie board and so on. So 601-885-3776. That's how you enter. You could win a pack of Mississippi State or Ole Miss cigars and two rounds of golf to Dancing Rabbit Golf Club. And that's a hell of an experience too. That's what we're doing there.
1: Solid.
0: All right, cool. Mine's nachos. What's your number one pick?
1: I'm going to go, I think it used to be nachos. And then whenever I went to school in Starville, I lived right beside Stagger Room.
0: Oh, yeah.
1: And so it became wings.
0: I get it.
1: They hit us with the 25-cent wings on every Sunday or something like that.
0: I love it.
1: It was awesome.
0: Yeah. It was awesome. Stagger's now down the road. And they still have a cool spot. I got buddies that like to meet there throughout the year just to get a cold beer and some wings. So, yeah, I've been probably three times this year.
1: Nice.
0: Yeah.
1: Dang, okay.
0: And I met Lamonis there a couple of times. So he had a crew there, and I met some other people. Yeah, it's good. And then there's that bar in the front now that they opened. I don't know what it is called, but Ella Hall had her, I don't know what it was called. I guess it was Father's Day, or Dad, whatever. Yeah. Crawfish. It's on the front side. It's like a daiquiri bar or something. I don't know. I don't remember the name. But we got a 662 area code here. Nachos and pulled pork sliders with coleslaw. Now you're talking. Ricky Bobby says, listening on the app. I love you for doing that, by the way. Thank you for listening on the Out of Bounds radio app. Bo, I'm headed to Hattiesburg Zoo for daughter's second birthday today. Okay. Nice. Hope y'all have a great time. Bo, wings are number one, number two, and number three, and number four with four different flavors. That sounds like Joseph Stodgel bringing in those three or four different kinds of wings he brought in from Martin's in Livingston. And we had an absolute smash attack.
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0: Well, so normally what I do is I'll get two venti. I go to, you know, Starbucks, I get two venti of the pipe with two shots in them. So black eye in both. That's what I come in with. That's how I start the day, so.
1: Oh, yes it is. Good morning. Welcome in to the Out of Bounds Show. 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They have nachos and wings and onion rings, which are, you know, great game day food. We've been talking about nachos all morning. We got Super Regional Baseball, Ole Miss at Auburn, and Mississippi State at Georgia. So it's going to be a big weekend. And the Mississippi State, Georgia, tomorrow morning at 10 a.m. is the Tito's Vodka Bloody Mary game, as you know, with crispy bacon. We want to welcome in Steve Palazzolo, NFL Podcast of the Year. Check the mic. He joins us on the Farm Bureau Insurance guest line, 105.9 The Zone, ESPN. Steve P., I know we talked Myles Garrett and all that kind of stuff, and we talked QBs last week. Garrett moving from the Browns to the Rams, and the Rams were already good. And now they add a less need, and as you know, McVay, I mean, they go. It's funny, they go all in, and then people say they're not going to be good forever, and then they reboot and do it again and just in no time. But would you have done that? Like, what did you think about the trade on both sides? Sometimes both teams can win. But what did you think about it as far as the Rams, who are in the NFC, and then the Browns, who have been in no man's land for a while? But Garrett's a great player.
2: Yeah, I know we live in a hot take shouty show world, but we can have win-win trades. I thought it was
1: absolutely
2: a win-win, yeah, you know, for both teams, because I think what happens is, you know, teams are in different points in their life cycle. And so the Browns, Myles Garrett's great. He's still in his prime. There's definitely some data out there that would suggest, hey, there'll be a slight decline over the next 3 to 4 years, but slight decline from the mountaintop is still elite.
1: That's right.
2: You know, right? I mean, he'll still be great. And the Browns are still, you know, wondering about their quarterback, and their whole roster was decimated because of Deshaun Watson. That one deal cost them multiple first round picks and a whole lot of money that they could not spend elsewhere. So their roster has been depleted. They've actually done a really nice job now over the last two drafts, adding a lot of good young talent. And they add another good young talent in Jared Verse. And it really was an unprecedented trade for two reasons. Myles Garrett type players don't get traded often. I know Micah Parsons did last year, but it's not often that you see, you know, elite players, but certainly not the best defensive player traded. And then you don't have third year players who are stars. And Jared Verse is a star player in the league. I would say Myles Garrett's a superstar, but Jared Verse is still a star. You don't see players in the third year of their cost controlled rookie contract generally traded. So I think the Browns did a good job to get younger, get next year's first round pick and a 2 and a 3 in the future, get younger while still having a high end player like Jared Verse. And then the Rams, who were the Super Bowl favorites already this year, become the favorites even more because they had the defensive player of the year and the guy that is an upgrade over Jared Verse, and all of a sudden gives them a little bit more defensive flexibility because of his pass rush ability. So I think it was a win-win. I think both teams come out on top, and as the Browns were workshopping trade opportunities, it probably had to be more than the Micah Parsons 2 first-round deal, because when Garrett gets traded, the team that trades for him, you know, the trading team, the Browns still have to eat most of his signing bonus. And so the Rams essentially get like a 3-year, $33 million a year type of contract, which is 8th highest for edge rushers for Garrett. That's what the Rams are going to be on the hook for. So it's actually really cheap And so Garrett's value was even higher than, say, Micah Parsons, who needed a new deal at $40-plus million. That's the other hidden advantage here for the Rams is Garrett is relatively cheap. Now, you had to give up a one and, you know, other picks and verse, but he's cheap financially, you know, compared to trading for, say, a Micah Parsons and then saying, all right, now we got to give him $40 to $45 million a year.
1: Wow. All right. I got to give you credit, man. You did a damn good job on that. So
2: thank you.
1: See, and I like that, you know, we always think there's got to be a loser in the deal. And in business every day, you're hoping to do deals that's a win-win. But we look at this like it's entertainment, not business. I like the way you laid out, hey, the Browns won, or could be a good, really nice level winner, and the Rams, and it could work out for both parties. How much juice do you think, I'm a big Matthew Stafford fan, but how much juice do you still think he has left? 2 years?
2: Yeah, I would say 1 to 2 years for him. I mean, I don't want to write him off. Last year, remember, you know, the hyperbaric chamber stuff, and yeah, you know, they had his own bus for recovery, and I'm like, man, he's falling apart. And remember, I mean, in training camp last year, he wasn't practicing, and Sean McVay's like, I don't know what he's going to practice. We got a bus here, and he's in the bus, and he's getting treatment, and all of a sudden he has an MVP caliber season. So he's been banged up with various injuries through the years, thumb, back, the back especially. But right when you think, well, this has to be it, you know, 37, 38 years old, that's when quarterbacks used to drop off. The recovery times and everything, I mean, the technology is so much better right now. And so maybe he does have 2 more years and he's going to go all in for that. Now, he's had some ups and downs the last couple of years. He was down in a little bit in 24. He wins MVP last year in 25. So there's been some consistency issues with him, but overall he's been very good during his Rams tenure, better than he was during the Lions tenure. Him and McVay have a great rapport. They've developed this offense and, you know, taken the next step with how they're using tight ends and attacking defenses. So yeah, I think he's got a couple years, and Garrett's 3 years, I think, you know, of elite play at least still in him. So yeah, I think, yeah, the Rams are well set up. I'll tell you what's, if you care about long-term for the Rams, and you're right, like, it felt like they were going all in a couple times this decade, and they never really got bad other than the 2022 season. They dropped off a little bit, had a lot of injuries, but they used to give up those first round picks, but then they would still draft 10 to 12 times. It's the one thing to keep an eye on. They haven't done that the last 2 years. They've only drafted 11 times over the last 2 years total. And so they used to do that in a draft. And that's why they hit on Kyren Williams and Puka Nacua and Kobe Turner and all these day three picks. So that's the thing to keep an eye on. The Rams have not replenished the youth on the roster the last 2 years at key positions. And if there's going to be a drop off, it could happen 3 years from now. It's just something to keep an eye on for the Rams, because they haven't maybe future proofed the roster as much as they did, you know, earlier this decade when they were still giving up all those first round picks for veteran players.
1: 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They're open all weekend. Amazing crawfish, crab legs, shrimp, ice cold Michelob Ultra and Bud Light, all at Mudbugs at the Reservoir and Mudbugs downtown. I know I ask you this several times a year, but it's fun, and I always like to see which, you know, where you are and what direction you're going to go. If you owned an NFL franchise and you could hire any GM you wanted, would it be Les Snead, Snyder, Veach, Roseman, someone else?
2: Oh, man. I feel like Howie always becomes the answer here, Roseman. Les Snead's up there, though. And I actually, I did text him the other day. I thanked him for the NFL news in June, which was nice. I think Les Snead's always, let's say Les Snead for now, because for a decade now, that's been the best drafting team in the NFL by my numbers. And that includes not even adjusting for the fact that they haven't had a first round pick. So every time they traded a first round pick or multiple, and they got Jalen Ramsey and Matthew Stafford and now Myles Garrett, every time they've done that, it's essentially worked. And they've still been the best drafting team for the last decade. And I think Les Snead has always been an innovator. McVay gets gets this credit for being an innovator. I think that hasn't happened until the last couple of years. I think maybe since they got Stafford. I think McVay was stale for a minute, and the league caught up to his offense, and then he adjusted. Les Snead's always been ahead of the curve, right? Everybody's always like, what are the Rams doing, right? They're really aggressive. They're really finding a way to go veteran heavy when everyone says you got to build through the draft and this whole like F them picks mantra, this joke. But that was never really the strategy. It was, we'll give up ones. And like I said earlier, we'll draft 10 to 12 times rounds 2 through 7 and get a lot of day 3 picks. But they've started to hit, they've hit on those picks and they've developed those players. And I think Snead gets, he deserves a lot of credit for keeping them really competitive during that time, but just being bold. Like, a lot of his bold moves have worked, including the Stafford move. When they already had a quarterback, they had Jared Goff, and they said, we need better. We need to take this next step. And I'll add this to it. I think that trade triggered a lot. That trade and then the Mahomes-Josh Allen game from 2021. Remember the playoff game, 42-36, the 13-second game, the shootout. That season triggered a lot of teams saying, we need to have this high-end quarterback or we can't compete. Look what the Rams did with Stafford. They went from Goff to Stafford and won a Super Bowl. So this was a trend that Les helped set. And then you had Mahomes and Allen going, you know, blow for blow in the playoffs, and the offenses are incredible. And after that, remember the Broncos traded for Russell Wilson, the Browns traded for Deshaun Watson, the Jets traded for Aaron Rodgers. The Broncos were looking at Aaron Rodgers, and everybody felt like they had to go get a top 8 quarterback. And what's funny is the Rams executed that well and won the Super Bowl with Stafford. All the teams that traded for a quarterback, they actually set up the teams that traded the quarterback. So the Seahawks trade of Russell Wilson to the Broncos set them up for their Super Bowl a couple of years later because they loaded up on draft picks. And the Deshaun Watson deal set the Texans up to be this top 8 team in the league over the last couple of years. That's what set them up to get Will Anderson and CJ Stroud. So just an interesting time in the league. And Les Snead was one of the trendsetters that made that happen by being aggressive and going to get Matthew Stafford and winning a Super Bowl with him.
1: Wow. Wow. Les Snead.
2: History lessons. How's that?
1: Yeah. Well, I love tying it, you know, back and where we are today and what worked. And Les Snead is the general manager for the Rams. Howie Roseman, general manager for the Eagles. Veach is at Kansas City. Snyder at the Seattle Seahawks.
2: The other thing that Les Snead and the Rams have not done, right? They don't go to the – I don't get to see them in person when I travel because they don't travel. They don't go to the scouting combine. They don't go to the Senior Bowl. They have a different way of getting the interviews and character information on the players, and they don't want to tip their hands by doing those pre-draft 30 visits. So everything they've done has been
1: espionage.
2: A little bit different. Yeah, it's been different. It's been, I think, calculated. I'm not saying everything that they do works, but they've been trendsetters in a lot of different areas, and overall it has worked. And I think you have to respect that when someone is always like on an island in how they go about their business, but they still are able to execute it and win at a high level.
1: Okay, Steve Palazzolo, NFL Podcast of the Year. On the Out of Bounds show, driven by your next GMC Sierra truck at Fowler GMC, Pearl Brandon. I did not know this. We got to go over this again. So Les Snead and his front office scouting department group, who have done an amazing job. You just walked us through so many of the things that they have done. And as you and I talk about, it's extremely difficult to evaluate, land, all the different things. They don't go to the Combine or the Senior Bowl, Steve P.?
2: That's right. So what most teams do, Senior Bowl, they will send, and the Rams sent like a couple scouts.
1: Okay.
2: But with like very specific. So it's not, but a lot of times this the Senior Bowl. So I'll be down there. I'll be on the sideline and I'm just standing there next to every, you know, I'd say 2/3 of the NFL GMs are sitting there either on the sideline or in the press box somewhere. General managers, assistant general managers, scouting directors, they're all there. And they want to get this in-person look at the Senior Bowl. And then in the evening or in the morning, depends on the timing, they'll do interviews with players, right? So that's where they get 15 minutes with the players. You get to understand the kid and get information about the player. And then the combine is similar. The combine used to just be for medicals, but now you've obviously the workouts and it's become this big event. But the thing there for the teams is the interviews. So they get to just cycle through 10 to 15 minute interviews with the kids, with the players, over and over and over again. And then after that, you get to have them, you know, on your, at your facility if you want and everything. The Rams don't do any of that. They don't send their executives to the Senior Bowl or any of the bowls. They don't send their executives to the combine. They don't do the interview process there. So they try to accumulate that interview information, I think, on campus in the fall with their scouts. They just accumulate it more incognito.
1: So they go to Michigan and Georgia,
2: yes,
1: and Texas during September, October, November as these guys are working through their junior and or senior season, Steve?
2: Correct. Yeah. So they'll be there, you know, maybe in October for like a Michigan USC game or whatever it is.
1: And all right.
2: Or during practice, in training camp in August or whatever it may be. And I think it was even reported that Les Snead and Sean McVay secretly met with Ty Simpson. So again, I don't know exactly what they're trying to do from an advantage standpoint, if it's literally just to make sure that nobody knows who they're interested in, or if it's just that that's how they feel like they'd rather accumulate information. Because those pre-canned interviews at the combine, the kids are so prepared for that stuff.
1: Yeah.
2: Because that's what the agents are doing, right? The agents are preparing them not just for the combine workouts, and you're training for the 40 and you're training for the agility drills and everything, but you're training for the interviews. And you go through all these mock interviews and they end up giving stock answers and they start to just sound generic. And I think the Rams are trying to cut to like, okay, who's, you know, everybody's trying to figure out who's the kid. Can I trust him? What's his personality like? So they just go about it a different way.
1: Wow. Okay. I mean, we've known Snead is really good for a decade plus, but damn, I think he's a Troy alum, which is right down the road from us. Steve Palazzolo, NFL Podcast of the Year on the Out of Bounds Show, driven by your next GMC Sierra truck at Fowler GMC. Did you know, were you tipped off at all that the Rams were going to go get Ty Simpson from Alabama as a first round pick, knowing that Stafford still has, we believe, at least two more years, Steve?
2: I had no idea. Other than there were some Rams fans who I think heard some rumblings and were talking about it a couple days before the draft. I'll just say this, like when I used to do mock drafts a lot back when Big Ben was still playing and say Phillip Rivers, I used to think about, if you're the Steelers, why wouldn't you evaluate every single quarterback class? And if you find the right guy, take him in the first round. And I would do that sometimes in my mocks. And I think, you know, Steelers fans hated it. I mean, this is what I would ask. Like, if you're a Steelers fan, do you wish that if the right guy fell in 2018, Lamar Jackson in 2018, even though you had Big Ben for maybe another year or two, you just took a quarterback for the future a year earlier instead of a year late? Because since that time, Big Ben retires, and it's like, all right, now we've got to go. We got to bring in Mitch Trubisky. We have to draft Kenny Pickett.
1: Good
2: we have to go
1: gravy.
2: Go get Aaron Rodgers. And you still don't know who your quarterback of the future is in Pittsburgh. And so that's what the Rams are doing, right? They're just trying to get ahead of it, whether you like Ty Simpson or not. They're trying to get ahead of it instead of sitting here and scrambling. Oh, Stafford retired. I hope the quarterback class is good this year. Because the two times the Steelers in particular needed to draft a quarterback in the first round were the 2 years that there was only one or two first rounders. Kenny Pickett in 2022, and then last year when it was Cam Ward and Jackson Dart. And so that's what the Rams are trying to do, get ahead of it from a QB perspective.
1: Wow. And Green Bay has done that, and Kansas City has done that.
2: And the Jordan Love one was really interesting because the Packers lost in the NFC Championship the year that they drafted him, and they could have drafted, say, T. Higgins, and because he was the next receiver off the board and the Packers needed a receiver. So you could have had T. Higgins and Davante Adams. And so it's like a fair question for Packers fans. Would you rather have had T. Higgins and maybe gotten to the NFC Championship or maybe gotten to the Super Bowl in 2020? Would that one player put you over the top? And then in 21, Rodgers wins the MVP again. They lose in the divisional round. Would you rather have had T. Higgins for 2 years with Aaron Rodgers, 3 years, or had that smooth transition to Jordan Love after the fact?
1: Ooh.
2: I think it's a fair question,
1: that's a tough. Like, as a Packers fan, I'm thinking I'd rather have T. Higgins and make a run over a 2 year deal. But I also get where you're going is if you're in no man's land like the Steelers and the Browns and some other teams with QBs, then you could muck it up for 5 years to a decade. Which direction would you go, Steve P?
2: I think, you know, it's easy in hindsight now to say, well, I knew, now that we know that Jordan Love became what he did, that I'd go the Jordan Love route because, okay, now you stayed competitive.
1: True.
2: Right? You stayed competitive for another decade probably with Jordan Love, no matter what you think about Jordan Love. But at the time, I didn't love Jordan Love as a prospect. I didn't know he'd develop. I knew that the Packers needed a receiver. I probably at the time would have said, man, T. Higgins looks pretty good there. I think they really did want Brandon Ayuk there. He went a little bit earlier. But Ayuk or T. Higgins added to that Packers team that already had Devontae Adams and Rodgers playing at an MVP level. I think they have a shot at a Super Bowl. So it's a tough trade-off. But knowing what I know now, it's easy to say. I think Jordan Love is the better play long-term.
1: Okay. Yeah, no, long-term for sure. And that's interesting because the Rams did both. They went and grabbed what they believe is their QB of the future, but they also just landed the best or top five defensive player in the league in Myles Garrett. I mean, damn.
2: I know we're up against it, but I'll give you one more what if scenario for the Rams. Les Snead and the Rams have been trying to trade up in multiple drafts over the last couple of years. This was the domino effect. They tried to trade up for Brock Bowers a couple of years ago, couldn't do it. They tried to trade up for Teterola McMillan at 8 with the Panthers a couple of years ago. They got denied. Instead, they traded out of the first round. So instead of trading up, they traded out, got this year's first rounder. That turned into Ty Simpson. And Jordan Rodrigue from The Athletic, she's plugged in with the Rams. She said, look, because they got the quarterback, they were more willing to give up the first rounder for next year, and that led to them getting Myles Garrett. So this big domino effect of they were trying to go get these star players, it failed. They get their quarterback this year, and that freed them up in their mind to go make this aggressive move for Myles Garrett because they didn't need to worry about the quarterback class for next year. So fascinating couple years here for the Rams.
1: Wow. Les Snead, general manager for the LA Rams. One of the best executives in all of pro sports. Unbelievable. Steve Palazzolo on the Out of Bounds Show, NFL Podcast of the Year. Thanks, dude. Have a great weekend, my man.
2: Thanks. Enjoy all the baseball this weekend.
1: Absolutely. Speaking of, Mud Bugs, they're open all weekend. Mud Bugs at the Reservoir. Mud Bugs downtown Brandon. And yes, they have nachos. Speaking of great game day food. But also great game day food is crawfish. Is the shrimp that they do. I think it's some of the best shrimp in the SEC. And crab legs. They have wings too. Mud Bugs, Mud Bugs, Mud Bugs. Open at the Reservoir. Downtown Brandon. All weekend long. Mud Bugs for the win, baby.
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6: 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We're giving away some amazing premium Honduran cigars from BocockBrothers.com. They do partnership deals with Mississippi State, Ole Miss, LSU, Michigan, Texas, Florida. And so we're going to give away two packs of Ole Miss cigars with two rounds of golf each to Dancing Rabbit Golf Club. And two packs of Mississippi State cigars with two rounds of golf from Dancing Rabbit Golf Club. Here's how you enter and you could win a pack of cigars and two rounds of golf to Dancing Rabbit Golf Club. The text line is 601-885-3776. We're having an Out of Bounds game day food draft today. And my number one pick would be nachos. I want to know yours on the text line. That's how you enter and you could win. So here it is. Are you listening on 105.9 The Zone or streaming the show? Where are you listening from? And in your draft, you have the number one pick in the first round of the OOB Game Day Food Draft. What's your number one pick? Is it nachos, wings, sliders, something else? You bring it. I mean, a lot of people like debris fries and all that stuff. And, you know, I mean, there's fried pickles. Obviously, onion rings done the right way. You know, Burgers Blues Barbecue, they have amazing onion rings. There's plenty of other places that do, too. Got to be flash fried, baby. I don't want some kind of thick, battered up onion ring. What are we doing? Anyway. Enter 601-885-3776. You could win a pack of cigars and two rounds of golf to Dancing Rabbit Golf Club. You can find us on X at Bo Bounds, and the Michelob Ultra caller line is 601-707-3750. Favorite topping on nachos. Is it the protein? Okay.
7: I think it's close.
6: And the cheese?
7: Yeah. Oh, yeah.
6: Right.
7: Yeah. I mean,
6: well, but what comes first?
7: Cheese.
6: The cheese, then the protein?
7: Absolutely.
6: So actually, the cheese would be the number one topping.
7: No doubt.
6: Because you want something really good there. And then you get into ground beef, pulled pork, brisket, smoked chicken, whatever. Deer sausage, whatever protein you want to put on there.
7: Right.
6: Okay.
7: You remember those old, at the, you know, the concession stand, right? They had the machine that mixed up the cheese.
6: Yeah.
7: Which wasn't.
6: Fake cheese.
7: The fake cheese, right?
6: I mean, I eat that.
7: People give me at the park.
6: I will eat fake cheese with nachos and jalapenos at a baseball park.
7: Absolutely.
6: Okay, go ahead.
7: Because it feels like.
6: But now, you know, when you go to Duty Noble or MLB, like they've culinaried up their nachos, but for years they did not. Anyway, but I'll go either way. Go ahead.
7: All right. So what's it going to take for us to get like Mississippi State to like put their cheese in one of those things and give it to us for nachos?
6: You know, I don't know how that would work.
7: Like, I have no idea how it works. I don't know if it melts and like.
6: I mean, it would be great. I would go. So they've got cheddar, Edam, jalapeno, and Valgaret.
7: Every single one of them.
6: You could actually combo a couple of them. You could do a little bit of a milder, lighter Edam mixed in with either the jalapeno or the cheddar. And I think that you would come up with an unbelievable cheese on top of your nachos. And then you drop the protein of the shredded smoked chicken or pork belly or bacon or whatever you want to do.
7: Yeah, that's how they came up with Colby Jack cheese?
6: I don't.
7: Okay.
6: But it sounded good.
7: Yeah.
6: Colby Jack may be a pitcher from, you know, 1958 for the Detroit Tigers. I don't know.
7: It's a marbled blend between Colby and Monterey Jack.
6: They've
7: been mixing cheeses.
6: Now, did y'all have Colby Jack and Clinton when you were growing up, or was that too? Was that way out?
7: I didn't know him.
6: The culinary,
7: personally, didn't know Colby.
6: Okay,
7: we cheddar and mozzarella.
6: That's right. I mean, because like Swiss for y'all was big living.
7: Swiss,
6: yeah, y'all didn't even know what that was.
7: No, we looked at that and kind of like curled a lip type deal.
6: Y'all thought somebody was putting together a wine and cheese tray, didn't?
7: Either that, or maybe it could have been a terrorist attack. We didn't want that.
6: Okay, got it.
7: Swiss cheese.
6: Yeah.
7: Holes in there. You don't even get what you pay for.
6: Hadn't thought of it like that.
7: Let me get my whole cheese I'm paying for.
6: Yeah. So you kind of feel like you're not.
7: I'm getting cheese.
6: You're not getting your bang for the buck.
7: I'm getting gypped.
6: When you get the slices. Okay.
7: Yeah.
6: All right.
7: Who's putting the holes in there?
6: I guess.
7: Who determined?
6: Somebody in Sweden decided that was smart. Like 800 years ago. I don't know.
7: I'm going to figure out why.
6: You know, maybe it's just. Snow skiing thing. Who knows?
7: Maybe it's an aeration thing for the cheese.
6: Yeah.
7: I don't know.
6: Yeah. Okay. That could be it.
7: It's the only thing I got.
6: All right. I'll tell you this. You don't get cheated when you order a Mississippi steak because it's a block.
7: It's a block.
6: In a box. It's awesome. And you can shred the hell out of it and do all sorts of different things with it. Wendy will shred it. It'll be part of the it'll be in one of the little bowls for tacos. You can just grab some of the jalapeno shredded cheese. I'm gonna bust open some Edam. Some friends of ours had an awesome cheese tray in their box at the Duty Noble last weekend, and Edam was kind of the featured cheese. There were others, and I'd just forgotten how great it was.

0: opportunity to have nachos with amazing cheese or sandwiches or pasta or wood-fired pizzas Taste. The list goes on and on.
1: Outside of being lactose intolerant.
0: And that's nonsense.
1: Yeah.
0: Lord have mercy. No. That's just stuff that people make up so they can prescribe you another pill.
1: That's right. Transgenerational is a word.
0: Oh, it is. How about that? All right, give me the definition.
1: Let's see. Transgenerational.
0: God, I don't even know where we're going with this. This whole words. Some of this word has been so polarizing. Go ahead.
1: It just refers to patterns and traits passed down across generations.
0: Okay, great.
1: Yeah, so simple.
0: So you did hit that. I can't believe that you actually used that the correct way.
1: I made it up as I went.
0: I know.
1: I'm glad it was there.
0: Man, I'm impressed.
1: Right. I must have seen it or heard it recently or something. Had to have. Yeah, I wouldn't pull that out of nowhere.
0: Okay.
1: Too polarizing.
0: Too polarizing. What'd you say? Transgenerational? Love it. We are the Out of Bounds Show, 105.9 The Zone, ESPN. 105.9 The Zone, ESPN. 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
1: They got Muschamped.
0: Ooh.
1: They got Muschamped.
2: Out of bounds, 105.9 The Zone, ESPN. Both Ole Miss and Mississippi State will face the Texas Longhorns this year. And Arch Manning and Steve Sarkisian and Will Muschamp, who is now the defensive coordinator for the Longhorns. They fired a top three defensive coordinator to bring in a guy who's not top 25. Now, Will's not Coleman Hutzler, okay? I mean, but I just, as you look at the schedule, Ole Miss goes to Texas this year.
3: That's right.
2: Mississippi State goes to Texas this year. Yeah. Remember, they had Texas in Starkville last year, up 17 points, 9 minutes left, and blew the game. I think it cost them easily $30 million. Yeah. But anyway, so Will Muschamp is the defensive coordinator for the Texas. He's been that under Mack Brown. Now, we got to know Will, and we automatically labeled him as a defensive savant. He got the DC job at like 30-some, early 30s at LSU with Saban.
3: Dang.
2: He went to the Dolphins. Then Will, I think, ended up at Auburn maybe for a year and then joined Mack Brown when we were doing the head coach in waiting and everybody was, you know, losing their, you know, mind over that. And then he didn't wait, you know, he went to Florida. He got the head coaching job, didn't work out. Went to South Carolina, got the head coaching job, didn't work out. Then joined his good friend who he played with, Georgia Bulldog teammate, Kirby Smart, who was also on that LSU staff with Saban, but at a much lower level, believe it or not. And yet Kirby's the two-time national championship coach, and Will is, you know, basically a failed two-time head coach. But then Will joined Kirby. Off the field, on the field, you know, da-da-da-da. Because he had been paid out a gazillion dollars at Florida and South Carolina. And now Will's the D.C. for the Texas Longhorns and Steve Sarkisian. And your Ole Miss Rebels, Trinidad, and your Mississippi State Bulldogs, Kamario Taylor, will face the Longhorns and Will Muschamp. Bam.
4: Did you say
2: in back-to-back weeks. I did not realize. Okay, got it. Ole Miss goes to Texas on the 24th, and Mississippi State goes to Texas on Halloween. So there you go.
4: Did you say that Muschamp was on, I'm sorry, Kirby Smart was on Saban's LSU staff?
2: Yeah.
4: Wow.
2: At pretty low level.
4: Surely, right?
2: I don't.
4: Even, no one knew
2: either
4: who he was.
2: Maybe a GA or a defensive analyst, I think. Wow. Now, he may have been bumped at some point during that five-year run Saban made. Five or six, before going to the Dolphins. But, yeah, he was, unless I'm losing my mind. Oh, I want to show everybody the cigars. All right, let's switch gears. If you want to go to YouTube and see these packs of cigars, here we go. So we'll give you a couple of minutes. And so 921, 922, we'll throw them back up. But we're giving away several packs of Mississippi State Bocock Brothers cigars and Ole Miss Bocock Brothers cigars. And what we're doing is we're giving away two packs each and two rounds of golf for everybody. And the way that you enter is on the Dancing Rabbit Golf text line, and you tell us if you're listening on the 105.9 The Zone or streaming, where are you listening from, and what's your favorite? If you had the number one pick in the OOB game day food draft, what's your number one pick? 601-885-3776. So I'll show you. If you want to go to YouTube, search Out of Bounds Sports, the YouTube channel. Yeah. Out of Bounds Sports, and I'll show you the packs. They're really good looking. I've got some cigar accessories too back there. If I have a lighter or cutter, you know, I'll, depending on how many, we'll throw that in. But these are cool looking packs. There's
4: zoom in
2: five of them in here.
4: Oh, man.
2: And they've got the Ole Miss logo and Mississippi State logo. Maybe not the, yeah, they do. They have the logos, Hail State on here, Rebels on here, Ole Miss, Mississippi State. So this is what we're giving out today. And if you had the number one pick in the OOB game day food draft, what would it be? Sliders, nachos, wings. I'll tell you, somebody on here, Sean has bacon-wrapped jalapeno poppers.
4: Sean.
2: Love them. Love them. There's a crew that does ribeye poppers in Leftfield Lounge. And they've got some jalapeno in there. They're ridiculous. Kendall Collins and Wally Cummins and those guys can do them. And they're ridiculous. But these are the packs of cigars. If you don't win and you want a box, and the boxes are beautiful. I should have brought those out. We've got some back there. If you want to grab one or two for me, Jax, but if you want to grab a box of cigars for you, so there's 20, you may keep 5 or 10 and disperse them around the neighborhood or whatever, or give them to, again, it's a great client gift because they're not going to forget it. Even if they don't only smoke cigars a couple times a year, but they're premium Honduran cigars. 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So, yeah. Thank you, man. This is beautiful. Thanks, dude. All right. Got it. Thank you. Oh, this is the Dak Prescott cigars. All right. Go to YouTube. Search Out of Bounds Sports. This is the Dak. So, this is the interlocking MSU. You see how nice the box is? Go to YouTube, search Out of Bounds Sports. Interlocking MSU, Prescott signature here. You open it up, and it's got a picture of Dak pointing to the sky when he scored a touchdown. And then there's a picture of the stadium. Got Hail State here. And you got, these are Toros, 52x6, which is a great ring gauge. Super smokable. It's not going to overpower you. It's a good, but these are great cigars.
4: That's dope.
2: Mississippi State there. 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
4: Yeah, smooth.
2: All right. 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Rebels, Ole Miss, and this is the Figurado 52x6 ring gauge. All right. 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
4: Nice.
2: And how cool is that? 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

0: Well, so normally what I do is I'll get two venti. I go to, you know, Starbucks, I get two venti of the pipe with two shots in them. So black eye in both. That's what I come in with. That's how I start the day, so.
1: 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Good morning. Welcome in to the Out of Bounds Show. 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Yes, they have nachos, which is great game day food. 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Burgers Blues Barbecue, B3, Dogwood, Flowood. 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They already had an outside area covered, temperature controlled, so you get both the good, you know, all you want. 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So you're ready to roll. They have nachos and wings and onion rings, which are, you know, great game day food. We've been talking about nachos all morning. We got Super Regional Baseball, Ole Miss at Auburn, and Mississippi State at Georgia. So it's going to be a big weekend. And the Mississippi State, Georgia, tomorrow morning at 10 a.m. is the Tito's Vodka Bloody Mary game, as you know, with crispy bacon. We want to welcome in Steve Palazzolo, NFL Podcast of the Year. Check the mic. He joins us on the Farm Bureau Insurance guest line, 105.9 The Zone, ESPN. Steve P., I know we talked Myles Garrett and all that kind of stuff, and we talked QBs last week. Garrett moving from the Browns to the Rams, and the Rams were already good. And now they add Les Snead and as you know, McVay, I mean, they go, it's funny. They go all in and then people say they're not going to be good forever. And then they reboot and do it again and just in no time. But would you have done that? Like, what did you think about the trade on both sides? Sometimes both teams can win. But what did you think about it as far as the Rams who are in the NFC and then the Browns who have been in no man's land for a while? But Garrett's a great player.
2: Yeah, I know we live in a hot take shouty show world, but we can have win-win trades. I thought it was
1: absolutely
2: a win-win. Yeah, you know, for both teams, because I think what happens is, you know, teams are in different points in their life cycle. And so the Browns, Myles Garrett's great. He's still in his prime. There's definitely some data out there that would suggest, hey, there'll be a slight decline over the next 3 to 4 years, but slight decline from the mountaintop is still elite.
1: That's right.
2: I mean, he'll still be great. And the Browns are still, you know, wondering about their quarterback, and their whole roster was decimated because of Deshaun Watson. That one deal cost them multiple first round picks and a whole lot of money that they could not spend elsewhere. So their roster has been depleted. They've actually done a really nice job now over the last two drafts, adding a lot of good young talent. And they add another good young talent in Jared Verse. And it really was an unprecedented trade for two reasons. Myles Garrett-type players don't get traded often. I know Micah Parsons did last year, but it's not often that you see, you know, elite players, but certainly not the best defensive player, traded. And then you don't have third-year players who are stars. And Jared Verse is a star player in the league. I would say Myles Garrett's a superstar, but Jared Verse is still a star. You don't see players in the third year of their cost-controlled rookie contract generally traded. So I think the Browns did a good job to get younger, get next year's first-round pick and a 2 and a 3 in the future, get younger while still having a high-end player like Jared Verse. And then the Rams, who were the Super Bowl favorites already this year, become the favorites even more because they had the defensive player of the year and the guy that is an upgrade over Jared Verse and all of a sudden gives them a little bit more defensive flexibility because of his pass rush ability. So I think it was a win-win. I think both teams come out on top. And as the Browns were workshopping trade opportunities, it probably had to be more than the Micah Parsons two first round deal, because when Garrett gets traded, the team that trades for him, you know, the trading team, the Browns still have to eat most of his signing bonus. And so the Rams essentially get like a 3-year, $33 million a year type of contract, which is eighth highest for edge rushers for Garrett. That's what the Rams are going to be on the hook for. So it's actually really cheap And so Garrett's value was even higher than, say, Micah Parsons, who needed a new deal at $40-plus million. That's the other hidden advantage here for the Rams is Garrett is relatively cheap. Now, you had to give up a one and, you know, other picks and verse, but he's cheap financially, you know, compared to trading for, say, a Micah Parsons and then saying, all right, now we got to give him $40 to $45 million a year.
1: Wow. I got to give you credit, man. You did a damn good job on that. So
2: thank you.
1: See, and I like that, you know, we always think there's got to be a loser in the deal. And in business every day, you're hoping to do deals that's a win-win. But we look at this like it's entertainment, not business. I like the way you laid out, hey, the Browns won or could be a good, really nice level winner and the Rams, and it could work out for both parties. How much juice do you think, I'm a big Matthew Stafford fan, but how much juice do you still think he has left? 2 years?
2: Yeah, I'd say 1 to 2 years for him. I mean, I don't want to write him off. Last year, remember the hyperbaric chamber stuff, and you know, they had his own bus for recovery, and I'm like, man, he's falling apart. And remember, I mean, in training camp last year, he wasn't practicing, and Sean McVay's like, I don't know what he's going to practice. We got a bus here, and he's in the bus, and he's getting treatment, and all of a sudden he has an MVP caliber season. So he's been banged up with various injuries through the years, thumb, back, the back especially. But right when you think, well, this has to be it, you know, 37, 38 years old, that's when quarterbacks used to drop off. The recovery times and everything, I mean, the technology is so much better right now. And so maybe he does have 2 more years and he's going to go all in for that. Now, he's had some ups and downs the last couple of years. He was down in a little bit in 24. He wins MVP last year in 25. So there's been some consistency issues with him, but overall he's been very good during his Rams tenure, better than he was during the Lions tenure. Him and McVay have a great rapport. They've developed this offense and, you know, taken the next step with how they're using tight ends and attacking defenses. So yeah, I think he's got a couple years, and Garrett's 3 years, I think, you know, of elite play at least still in him. So yeah, I think, yeah, the Rams are well set up. I'll tell you what's, if you care about long-term for the Rams, and you're right, like, it felt like they were going all in a couple times this decade, and they never really got bad other than the 2022 season. They dropped off a little bit, had a lot of injuries, but they used to give up those first round picks, but then they would still draft 10 to 12 times. It's the one thing to keep an eye on. They haven't done that the last 2 years. They've only drafted 11 times over the last 2 years total. And so they used to do that in a draft. And that's why they hit on Kyren Williams and Puka Nacua and Kobe Turner and all these day three picks. So that's the thing to keep an eye on. The Rams have not replenished the youth on the roster the last 2 years at key positions. And if there's going to be a drop-off, it could happen 3 years from now. It's just something to keep an eye on for the Rams because they haven't maybe future-proofed the roster as much as they did, you know, earlier this decade when they were still giving up all those first-round picks for veteran players.
1: 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They're open all weekend. Amazing crawfish, crab legs, shrimp, ice cold Michelob Ultra and Bud Light, all at Mudbugs at the Reservoir and Mudbugs downtown. I know I ask you this several times a year, but it's fun, and I always like to see which, you know, where you are and what direction you're going to go. If you owned an NFL franchise and you could hire any GM you wanted, would it be Les Snead, Snyder, Beach, Roseman, someone else?
2: Oh, man. I feel like Howie always becomes the answer here, Roseman. Les Snead's up there, though. And I actually, I did text him the other day. I thanked him for the NFL news in June, which was nice. I think Les Snead's always, let's say Les Snead for now, because for a decade now, that's been the best drafting team in the NFL by my numbers. And that includes not even adjusting for the fact that they haven't had a first round pick. So every time they traded a first round pick or multiple, and they got Jalen Ramsey and Matthew Stafford and now Myles Garrett, every time they've done that, it's essentially worked. And they've still been the best drafting team for the last decade. And I think Les Snead has always been an innovator. McVay gets gets this credit for being an innovator. I think that hasn't happened until the last couple of years. I think maybe since they got Stafford. I think McVay was stale for a minute, and the league caught up to his offense, and then he adjusted. Les Snead's always been ahead of the curve, right? Everybody's always like, what are the Rams doing, right? They're really aggressive. They're really finding a way to go veteran heavy when everyone says you got to build through the draft and this whole, like, F them picks mantra, this joke. But that was never really the strategy. It was, we'll give up ones, and like I said earlier, we'll draft 10 to 12 times rounds 2 through 7 and get a lot of day three picks. But they've started to they've hit on those picks, and they've developed those players. And I think Snead deserves a lot of credit for keeping them really competitive during that time, but just being bold. Like, a lot of his bold moves have worked, including the Stafford move, when they already had a quarterback. They had Jared Goff, and they said, we need better.
1: I love
2: that. We need to take this next step. And I'll add this to it. I think that trade triggered a lot. That trade and then the Mahomes, Josh Allen game from 2021. Remember the playoff game, 42-36, the 13-second game, the shootout. That season triggered a lot of teams saying, we need to have this high-end quarterback or we can't compete. Look what the Rams did with Stafford. They went from Goff to Stafford and won a Super Bowl. So this was a trend that Les helped set. And then you had Mahomes and Allen going, you know, blow for blow in the playoffs, and the offenses are incredible. And after that, remember the Broncos traded for Russell Wilson, the Browns traded for Deshaun Watson, the Jets traded for Aaron Rodgers, the Broncos were looking at Aaron Rodgers, and everybody felt like they had to go get a top eight quarterback. And what's funny is the Rams executed that well and won the Super Bowl with Stafford. All the teams that traded for a quarterback, they actually set up the teams that traded the quarterback. So the Seahawks trade of Russell Wilson to the Broncos set them up for their Super Bowl a couple of years later because they loaded up on draft picks. And the Deshaun Watson deal set the Texans up to be this top eight team in the league over the last couple of years. That's what set them up to get Will Anderson and CJ Stroud. So just an interesting time in the league, and Les Snead was one of the trendsetters that made that happen by being aggressive and going to get Matthew Stafford and winning a Super Bowl with him.
1: Wow. Wow, Les Snead.
2: History lessons. How's that?
1: Yeah, well, I love tying it, you know, back and where we are today and what worked. And Les Snead is the general manager for the Rams. Howie Roseman, general manager for the Eagles. Veach is at Kansas City. Snyder at the Seattle Seahawks.
2: The other thing that Les Snead and the Rams have not done, right? They don't go to I don't get to see them in person when I travel because they don't travel. They don't go to the scouting combine. They don't go to the Senior Bowl. They have a different way of getting the interviews and character information on the players, and they don't want to tip their hands by doing those pre-draft 30 visits. So everything they've done has been
1: espionage.
2: A little bit different. Yeah, it's been different. It's been, I think, calculated. I'm not saying everything that they do works, but they've been trendsetters in a lot of different areas, and overall it has worked. And I think you have to respect that when someone is always like on an island in how they go about their business, but they still are able to execute it and win at a high level.
1: Okay, Steve Palazzolo, NFL Podcast of the Year, on the Out of Bounds Show, driven by your next GMC Sierra truck at Fowler GMC, Pearl Brandon. I did not know this. We got to go over this again. So Les Snead and his front office scouting department group, who have done an amazing job. You just walked us through so many of the things that they have done. And as you and I talk about, it's extremely difficult to evaluate, land, all the different things. They don't go to the combine or the Senior Bowl, Steve P?
2: That's right. So what most teams do, Senior Bowl, they will send, and the Rams sent like a couple scouts.
1: Okay.
2: But with like very specific. So it's not, but a lot of times this the Senior Bowl. So I'll be down there. I'll be on the sideline and I'm just standing there next to every, you know, I'd say 2/3 of the NFL GMs are sitting there either on the sideline or in the press box somewhere. General managers, assistant general managers, scouting directors, they're all there. And they want to get this in-person look at the Senior Bowl. And then in the evening or in the morning, depends on the timing, they'll do interviews with players, right? So that's where they get 15 minutes with the players. You get to understand the kid and get information about the player. And then the combine is similar. The combine used to just be for medicals. Now you've obviously the workouts and it's become this big event. But the thing there for the teams is the interviews. So they get to just cycle through 10 to 15 minute interviews with the kids, with the players, over and over and over again. And then after that, you get to have them, you know, on your, at your facility if you want and everything. The Rams don't do any of that. They don't send their executives to the Senior Bowl or any of the bowls. They don't send their executives to the combine. They don't do the interview process there. So they try to accumulate that interview information, I think, on campus in the fall with their scouts. They just accumulate it more incognito.
1: So they go to Michigan and Georgia,
2: yes,
1: and Texas during September, October, November, as these guys are working through their junior and or senior season, Steve?
2: Correct. Yeah. So they'll be there, you know, maybe in October for like a Michigan USC game or whatever it is.
1: All right.
2: Or during practice, in training camp in August or whatever it may be. And I think it was even reported that Les Snead and Sean McVay secretly met with Ty Simpson. I don't know exactly what they're trying to do from an advantage standpoint, if it's literally just to make sure that nobody knows who they're interested in, or if it's just that that's how they feel like they'd rather accumulate information. Because those pre-canned interviews at the combine, the kids are so prepared for that stuff.
1: Yeah.
2: Because that's what the agents are doing, right? The agents are preparing them not just for the combine workouts, and you're training for the 40 and you're training for the agility drills and everything, but you're training for the interviews. And you go through all these mock interviews and they end up giving stock answers and they start to just sound generic. And I think the Rams are trying to cut to like, okay, who's, you know, everybody's trying to figure out who's the kid. Can I trust him? What's his personality like? So they just go about it a different way.
1: Wow. Okay. I mean, we've known Snead is really good for a decade plus, but damn, I think he's a Troy alum, which is right down the road from us. Steve Palazzolo, NFL Podcast of the Year on the Out of Bounds Show, driven by your next GMC Sierra truck at Fowler GMC. Were you tipped off at all that the Rams were going to go get Ty Simpson from Alabama as a first round pick, knowing that Stafford still has, we believe, at least two more years, Steve?
2: I had no idea. Other than there were some Rams fans who I think heard some rumblings and were talking about it a couple days before the draft. I'll just say this: like when I used to do mock drafts a lot back when Big Ben was still playing, and say Phillip Rivers, I used to think about, if you're the Steelers, why wouldn't you evaluate every single quarterback class? And if you find the right guy, take him in the first round. And I would do that sometimes in my mocks. And I think, you know, Steelers fans hated it. I mean, this is what I would ask. Like, if you're a Steelers fan, do you wish that if the right guy fell in 2018, Lamar Jackson in 2018, even though you had Big Ben for maybe another year or two, you just took a quarterback for the future a year earlier instead of a year late? Because since that time, Big Ben retires and it's like, all right, now we've got to go. We got to bring in Mitch Trubisky. We have to draft Kenny Pickett.
1: Good.
2: We have to go get Aaron Rodgers. And you still don't know who your quarterback of the future is in Pittsburgh. And so that's what the Rams are doing, right? They're just trying to get ahead of it. Whether you like Ty Simpson or not, they're trying to get ahead of it instead of sitting here and scrambling. Oh, Stafford retired. I hope the quarterback class is good this year. Because the two times the Steelers in particular needed to draft a quarterback in the first round were the 2 years that there was only one or two first rounders. Kenny Pickett in 2022, and then last year when it was Cam Ward and Jackson Dart. And so that's what the Rams are trying to do, get ahead of it from a QB perspective.
1: Wow. And Green Bay has done that, and Kansas City has done that.
2: The Jordan Love one was really interesting because the Packers lost in the NFC Championship the year that they drafted him, and they could have drafted, say, T. Higgins, and because he was the next receiver off the board and the Packers needed a receiver. So you could have T. Higgins and Devontae Adams. And so it's like a fair question for Packers fans. Would you rather have had T. Higgins and maybe gotten to the NFC Championship or maybe gotten to the Super Bowl in 2020? Would that one player put you over the top? And then in 21, Rodgers wins the MVP again. They lose in the divisional round. Would you rather have had T. Higgins for 2 years with Aaron Rodgers, 3 years, or had that smooth transition to Jordan Love after the fact?
1: Ooh.
2: I think it's a fair question, but, you know,
1: that's a tough happened. Like, as a Packers fan, I'm thinking I'd rather have T. Higgins and make a run over a 2-year deal But I also get where you're going is if you're in no man's land like the Steelers and the Browns and some other teams with QBs, then you could muck it up for 5 years to a decade. Which direction would you go, Steve P?
2: I think, you know, it's easy in hindsight now to say, well, I knew now that we know that Jordan Love became what he did, that I'd go the Jordan Love route because, okay, now you stayed competitive.
1: True.
2: Right? You stayed competitive for another decade probably with Jordan Love, no matter what you think about Jordan Love. But at the time, I didn't love Jordan Love as a prospect. I didn't know he'd develop. I knew that the Packers needed a receiver. I probably at the time would have said, man, T. Higgins looks pretty good there. I think they really did want Brandon Ayuk there. He went a little bit earlier. But Ayuk or T. Higgins added to that Packers team that already had Devontae Adams and Rodgers playing at an MVP level. I think they have a shot at a Super Bowl. So it's a tough trade-off. But knowing what I know now, it's easy to say I think Jordan Love is the better play long-term.
1: Okay. Yeah, no, long-term for sure. And that's interesting because the Rams did both. They went and grabbed what they believe is their QB of the future, but they also just landed the best top five defensive player in the league in Myles Garrett. I mean, damn.
2: I know we're up against it, but I'll give you one more what-if scenario for the Rams. Les Snead and the Rams have been trying to trade up in multiple drafts over the last couple of years. This was the domino effect. They tried to trade up for Brock Bowers a couple of years ago. Couldn't do it. They tried to trade up for Teterow and McMillan at 8 with the Panthers a couple of years ago. They got denied. Instead, they traded out of the first round. So instead of trading up, they traded out, got this year's first rounder. That turned into Ty Simpson. And Jordan Rodriguez from The Athletic, she's plugged in with the Rams. She said, look, because they got the quarterback, they were more willing to give up the first rounder for next year, and that led to them getting Myles Garrett. So this big domino effect of they were trying to go get these star players, it failed. They get their quarterback this year, and that freed them up in their mind to go make this aggressive move for Myles Garrett because they didn't need to worry about the quarterback class for next year. So fascinating couple years here for the Rams.
1: Wow. Les Snead, general manager for the LA Rams, one of the best executives in all of pro sports. Unbelievable. Steve Palazzolo on the Out of Bounds Show, NFL Podcast of the Year. Thanks, dude. Have a great weekend, my man.
2: Thanks. Enjoy all the baseball this weekend.
1: Absolutely. Speaking of, Mud Bugs, they're open all weekend. Mud Bugs at the Reservoir. Mud Bugs downtown Brandon. And yes, they have nachos. Speaking of great game day food. But also great game day food is crawfish. Is the shrimp that they do. I think it's some of the best shrimp in the SEC. And crab legs. They have wings too. Mud Bugs, Mud Bugs, Mud Bugs. Open at the Reservoir. Downtown Brandon. All weekend long. Mud Bugs for the win, baby.

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0: In the South, it's always college football season. And the king of college football reigns supreme all year long. Southern Sports Today proudly presents The Chuck Oliver Show. It's an inside look at everything college football. Now live from Atlanta, Georgia, it's time to talk college football with the reigning king of college football, Chuck Oliver, on Southern Sports Today.
1: And a good Friday to you. Hello there. How's it going? Keith Klein and Ford Chuck for one more day. King will be back from his undisclosed location, a little time away, a little recreation. He'll be back on Monday, and I think from here on out, it's pretty much locked in for Chuck for the next couple of months. We are not that far away from Media Days. In fact, I will tell you that we are now exactly 1 month away by the time we get back next week from Media Days getting started for Big 12 Media Days in Frisco. As the first day of that is the 7th, today's the 5th, so Sunday will be exactly 1 month out from the first set of conference media days. I should be in Frisco for Big 12 media days. We don't take the whole show there, but I'll be there and have some thoughts and maybe some, if we can get some one-on-ones, we'll try to do that. And then the next week will be ACC kickoff and then SEC down in Tampa. And just like that, all of a sudden, it'll be time for some teams to start practicing, and college football 2026 will be here. And we always love that. But in the meantime, there's obviously other things going on here in this month, whether we're talking about recruiting. Florida just picked up another kid today. Gators are pretty hot right now on the trail. Some big recruiting weekends coming up. We obviously keep an eye on that. We're on court watch with Brendan Sorsby. That could come down whenever and would be a huge thing if Sorsby somehow gets approved. That's huge in a different way for the impact it'll have. But once it becomes official, all right, he doesn't get the injunction. If that's how it goes, what does that do to Texas Tech? What does that do how some of the other programs go? So we got our things to keep an eye on. There's a lot of stories. And then, of course, there's the ongoing political story that, again, I can't emphasize enough how little I enjoy talking about this stuff. But it's necessary because in the end, everybody seems to agree there needs to be something better than what we have right now for college regulation. And this is one of the paths that might provide a way to get there. So it's not my favorite, certainly not Chuck's favorite either, but we'll obviously update you on the facts as necessary as things come along. And there are some more to get into coming up today. And so for a minute, I thought we were going to be leaving with that. We're not, because it's Friday. I want to have some fun. I think you probably want to have some fun. It's a Friday. So we're not going to do that in the opening segment, but we will give you your update coming up. And we'll talk about it a little bit more with Ralph Russo from The Athletic and the Audible podcast, a guy that I enjoy his work. We have not had a chance to have him on the show since I've been here. I don't know if at some point he's been on with Chuck, but he hasn't been at least in the last few years. So we're going to get him on today. I'm looking forward to that. Wes Mitchell will join us from Gamecock Central, update the latest on what's going on with South Carolina. And then we'll talk some SEC broader picture with Chris Gordy coming up on the Locked On SEC pod and from Sports Talk 790 in Houston. He'll join us coming up in the second hour of the program as well. So as I noted, at the beginning, I was like, okay, well, we should probably update, this congressman said this and this fallout from the meetings continue with the SEC meeting yesterday. And I was like, no. Let's try and do something else. Let's try and do something a little fun. And so I give you a basketball related story because last night it got reported, and I don't believe it's been officially released, but it got reported that the SEC, ACC basketball matchups have been set. The SEC, ACC challenge that they play every year in basketball. And there are some things about the basketball version that are a little different than the football version in that, one, Notre Dame participates in it, and obviously Notre Dame would not participate in a football version. And it's completely done as a separate entity. And you couldn't probably do this for football because you have to have FSU and Florida play. You have to have Georgia and Georgia Tech play, Clemson, South Carolina, and obviously Kentucky and Louisville. I don't think you could realistically expect when you're playing nine games in the SEC, a 10th game now that those schools would be playing against a non-conference opponent. I don't think you could then say, and you guys are going to have to play 11 games against power conference teams every single year because you have these, and we're going to throw another team on you from the other conference. I don't think you could do that. It's not an issue in basketball when you've got 30-plus games. Sure, Florida plays FSU. They're not going to play in the ACC-SEC Challenge. Instead, you give people the best possible game, which is Duke and Florida, a rematch of a great game from last year with Duke this time coming to Gainesville, according to the reporting. By just looking at this and trying to think of how we would set this up, this to me remains not so much ACC-SEC, but just in general, this kind of scheduling is what I don't understand why we haven't gotten to in college football. How often have we seen over the last few weeks schools that had scheduled home and home say, oh, we're canceling this, we're canceling this, we're canceling this. There seems like there has to be now a plan to do something different. Rather than saying, all right, let's schedule a home and home between us and another program. Sometimes it's a regional program, like we've seen South Carolina cancel games with NC State and North Carolina that they had scheduled series back and forth with them. Sometimes it's series like that that are programs you have some history with, programs that are easy for your fans to travel to. Sometimes it's the opposite. If you look at Florida, Florida had booked a bunch of series that would have given their fans fun trips to go west. Texas, they booked, and then Texas came into the SEC, so that one got dropped. But Texas and Florida in football was going to be a new, exciting, fun series for them as a home and homer. The other ones, though, aside from Texas, they booked Cal, they booked Utah, which they actually got to play, they booked Colorado, they booked Arizona State, and then, of course, everything changed, and so those series are not going to be happening now, which is a shame, because I think it would have been a lot of fun for Gator fans to get to make some of those trips, and vice versa. I think if you're somebody who is from a place like Cal, coming to play at an SEC school is a real change of pace for you and something you'd probably enjoy. And so you saw different programs handle it differently, but because of the expansion now, everybody's kind of in the same position of saying, yeah, I don't want to schedule at a conference. Two, even if I was scheduling, I don't know who to schedule right now. I don't know what the committee's going to value. I don't know how to do this.

we can include the other games as part of the challenge, or maybe we don't, because there's still a meaningful gap between some of those programs. Give Georgia Tech credit. They've been more competitive with Georgia in recent years, but still, one program is generally considered to be pretty far ahead of the other, so maybe they'd say, let's try and not include those in the standings, just include the games we set up. But how much fun would it be if we had, coming up, instead of knowing the schedules for everybody, if we had the equivalent announcement that's coming for the ACC and SEC in basketball coming at some point today? Could be at Media Days, could be just on a quiet day in June. But just imagine if you're a fan and you know, hey, we're going to play an ACC school on the road this year, but I don't know where yet. And you're trying to figure out, okay, who would be the good matchups? Because that would be the whole thing, is you would say, all right, we will weight these matchups against teams of similar strength. Because if you look at this thing, again, you're listening to a college football show, so I'm not going to give you a bunch of college basketball and analytics here. But you just look at some of these and you say, yeah, these are well-matched up games. These are games that will be interesting for TV, interesting for the fans. These are games that are worth doing. You know, Arkansas and North Carolina. So you got John Calipari bringing in his program to take on a UNC team that's going to be playing their first year with a new coach. Like, that's a good matchup. That's an interesting matchup. A Texas and Louisville kind of matchup. Again, an interesting matchup there. Something fun that you've got a program in Texas with all the resources in the world against a Louisville team that for basketball certainly is committing major resources this year. Kentucky's going to Virginia. That's a really nice basketball arena. Kentucky will be playing there for the first time since the 60s. And never has played in this arena, but first time they've even been to Charlottesville since the 60s. That's, again, those are fun matchups. And most of them, not all of them, are well-balanced. They've got Boston College, for example, against Georgia. Georgia's been to the NCAA tournament multiple times in the last couple of years. Boston College maybe bought tickets to go to the tournament. I don't know, but they haven't been anywhere near getting in because of what they do on the court. So not every matchup could be fair and equal, and not every matchup will excite for TV. I don't suspect that one's going to be on one of the featured channels. But more than not, here are pretty well set up. And so just how fun would it be if we had that between whatever conferences it was? Just everybody knew, you'll find out your last game on the schedule, and it's going to be between week one and week three. Like, you could decide where you want to put it, but it'll be early in the season in a non-conference game, and you're going to have that announcement come like 6 to 8 weeks before the season. You'll find out who that other team is, and fans can plan their travel, and fans of the team they're going to host are just going to know it's a mystery box. And so, again, you'd be guessing. All right, you know, if you're Arkansas and you've got an ACC team coming to you this year, who would that be? You know, how many times if you were in Fayetteville would fans be trying to figure out, like, okay, what, you know, we're a new program with Ryan Silverfield, and we're kind of far down the pecking order for the SEC, so all right, who would we get? You know, who would be a logical fit? Are we getting Boston College? Are we getting Syracuse, who was good 2 years ago, wasn't very good last year? Are we getting a team like that? What are they trying to set it up based on a matchup of some kind for TV, or are we just getting somebody who's similar in ability? So we get Stanford with a first-year coach that doesn't do much. Like, an Arkansas-Stanford TV game wouldn't excite anybody, but are we going to get them because at least it's sort of a closer matchup of first-year coaches and kind of overlooked programs? That kind of conversation would be fun. And I hope that we're going to get to that at some point. It's not this year or next year, but I hope we're going to get to it at some point. And I think it would be more fun if it was SEC and Big Ten than if it's SEC and ACC, just because the middle of the SEC, trying to match them up with the middle of the ACC, would be really hard. And if you look at the teams that are not available, if we take the games that have to happen every year and exclude them, by the time you take FSU out of the mix and Clemson out of the mix, now you're probably going to wind up with some overmatched teams. So I'm not sure that an SEC-ACC football challenge, once you take Clemson and FSU out of the mix, especially, I'm not sure that works well. Even Louisville, with Brahma as the coach, you know, Louisville's among the better teams in that conference. So you take them out, and for the SEC, you would still have
really high-level programs.

0: available. Sure, you're losing a Georgia, you're losing a Florida. You're going to have still a Texas available, an Oklahoma available, Alabama available, Auburn. You've got some really LSU, obviously, some really high-end programs. I can only imagine what you put Miami against, say, LSU or Texas. Then you start getting down to, okay, who's a good fit to go against LSU? It would get old pretty quickly, I think, for the ACC trying to do those matchups. The SEC's middle is just too good for the middle of the ACC, minus those teams. But SEC, Big Ten have talked about this. I think it would be great. I think it would be a lot of fun. I think it would be interesting for people to get to go to spots that they don't normally get to go to. And you can avoid that challenge of trying to figure out 5 years, 10 years in advance, should this be who I'm scheduling? Is this somebody good? You could know, we're going to schedule based on what you're supposed to be. You're going to get an opponent that's about the same level as you and a game that makes sense for where you are schedule-wise. So it just got me thinking, looking at this SEC-ACC thing. Like I say, go through the matchups, put together your own SEC-ACC, and you can see, I think, why I lean towards the idea it would be better if it was SEC-Big Ten. But we don't get many SEC-Big Ten regular season games. So when Mississippi State goes to play Minnesota, that will be more high profile because it is one of those rare SEC Big Ten in-season matchups. It's harder to do than ever right now. Obviously, high profile one with Texas and Ohio State. There have been a couple of others, but especially when it's not something that high profile, a Michigan or an Ohio State playing another really high profile team, there are very few of those games like Mississippi State and Minnesota that aren't big flashy games but are just interesting because it's two teams that don't play on a regular basis. But Minneapolis is a fun spot. If you're a Mississippi State fan and you've never been to Minneapolis, I would encourage you. Go and check out the stadium. They built one of the newer stadiums in college football right now. Minneapolis, despite how maybe some people portray it, if you have been to Minneapolis, you would know it is a nice area. There's a lot to like about Minneapolis. Not so much maybe in January when it's like 10 degrees below zero, but early in the season in September, Minneapolis is going to feel great. So if you are a fan and you're interested, I would encourage you, go to that game. You'll have a good time. I'd love it if everybody had a game like that on their schedule this year. All right, it is the Chuck Oliver Show. Again, Heath in for Chuck for today. Coming up on the other side, we have the first official reporting on this year's version of the video game. We will involve our official video game correspondent on this program, David Holloway, talking some college football video games and what is awaiting you. That is coming up right after this here on the Chuck Oliver Show.
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10: On a Friday, Heath in for Chuck today. Now, we have covered that I am not a video game guy in the past. If you are familiar with the Chuck, you've Chuck Oliver Show on a Friday. Heath in for Chuck today. Now, we have covered that I am not a video game guy in the past. If you are familiar with the Chuck, you've heard him talk about how he wanted to be into the video game and came to the conclusion that maybe the video game thumbs aren't what they used to be back in the day, because we had this long gap between the video game being made for college football and then the version that came back out a couple of years ago. But last night in Chicago was kind of the debut of the video game. They brought a bunch of different folks in, video game players, but also, you know, reporter types that have covered this to show off some of the new features. And so David Holloway, producer of this program, is the person who is most likely by far to actually be using his thumbs for this enterprise. We said, let's consult him. Now, David, you have not seen any of these details. I am breaking video game news to you as we speak, correct?
11: Yeah, I have not. This will be all new to me.
10: So I mentioned before on the show, Herb Street was not on the game this year. We don't know why that is. Maybe it just wasn't enough money. Maybe they wouldn't let him put the dog in the game. We don't know. Whatever it was, Herb Street out, Joel Klatt in. So it's Fowler and Joel Klatt, an ESPN Fox collaboration with a couple of Colorado alums. Are you feeling the announcing pair there, or does that not matter to you?
11: That kind of seems a little random to me, although it won't dissuade me from getting the game, but that just seems like a bit of a hodgepodge, I guess is the best way to put it.
10: I wonder if Klatt will randomly just attack the SEC for no reason in the middle of games, even if the SEC's not playing. You're doing like a Miami and Washington game, and he just... You know, both of these teams are much better than the SEC. The SEC is overrated. Just randomly just put that in. Anyway, I don't know. Maybe just kind of what I would expect from Joel Klatt. Anyway, it now features schools in Dynasty Blueprint mode that will be paying players. They said they had trouble figuring out NIL, but now...

0: literally your schools will pay players. And if you are, for example, as some people like to do, trying to build, we'll just say, a dynasty at Toledo, it will cost you more to pay the player to play for you at Toledo than it would at Georgia, because you're getting a high-level player to stay at Toledo. David, are you interested in having to work payroll for these folks as you try to get them to stay with you if you are building Louisiana Monroe into a dynasty?
1: I mean, I don't hate the idea. I mean, it helps get a bit more diversity of difficulty, but I mean, I think it's kind of funny, but I mean, it makes sense to me if you want to add more challenge to the game, I guess.
0: My thing is, if I was playing football, I just want to play football. I want to, like, call, you know, a sweep play that I think is going to break or something like that. I really don't want to live this experience to the point where I'm having to negotiate contracts with an offensive lineman.
1: Well, there's
0: that would
1: a lot
0: not appeal
1: of
0: to me.
1: There's a lot of types of players who do this specifically to play as a GM rather than play the game itself. My best friend's one of these people. He always used to play like GM mode for every game he got. So he'd always love to work trades, work contracts, prospects, things like that.
0: Well, now there's also this: if you're a coach, you can express interest in other schools' jobs. But here's the catch. If you express interest in other schools' jobs too much, then you damage your status at your current job. But if you express interest in a job and you get hired for the job, you have to take it. So in other words, you know, let's say, again, you're building your dynasty at Toledo. You express interest in Oklahoma State trying to get a raise at your current job. If Oklahoma State says, hey, you're great, you are required then to go to Oklahoma State. You get, no, I want to stay in Toledo. You are on your way to Oklahoma State. David, are you excited about this?
1: I like the realism. I'm not going to lie. I like that aspect, but I'm not sure if I'm excited about it, but it makes sense to me. I like it.
0: I just don't understand. So, okay, like I said, you're at Toledo. You express interest in Oklahoma State to try and get more money at Toledo or more resources, and now you're stuck playing Oklahoma State. Is that like, okay, now you've got to start all over again? Is that like a bad thing?
1: I mean, I don't think it's a bad thing, but, you know, I mean,
0: but you're trying to build a dynasty.
1: Yeah.
0: And the dynasty just got blown up midway through.
1: Yeah. Basically, if I were to say this, don't show interest if you're not intended on taking it. I mean, that's kind of the way I'd see it.
0: People in life are not accustomed to thinking that way. People are accustomed to, let me try and get some more money. Or, hey, I'm going to swipe. If you're a dater, are you swiping right to say you're interested or left?
1: That's right, interested, left.
0: Okay,
1: so,
0: you know, there's dudes that swipe right on the first 30 females they see and wait to see what they're going to find out waiting for them if anybody's interested. So, you know, I think people are inclined to play that way. One more, mascot mode is back. So if you want to play Oregon State and you want to play Oregon State with everyone looking like a giant beaver, you can do that. You want Goldie Gopher running the ball for you at Minnesota? It's there for you. I don't know what they do for a place like Michigan that doesn't have a mascot, but if you do have a mascot, you can play with it.
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13: Chuck Oliver Show, hanging out here on a Friday. Heath back here with you, and currently scheduled to be joined by Ralph Russo from The Athletic and The Audible. Hopefully we'll be able to catch up to him coming up in a couple of minutes, and we'll talk a little bit about what has gone on this week. Again, you had the hearing on Wednesday, then you've had the fallout from the hearing over the next couple of days here, and so just to fill in some blanks while we do try to catch up to Ralph, yesterday alone, Ted Cruz, the senator who is one of the two that originally proposed this bill in the Senate, Ted Cruz met with both Tony Petitti and Greg Sankey. The SEC and the Big Ten, of course, have let it be known that they are opposed to the bill as it is written, but they would have some degree of interest in potentially trying to see if they can tweak it and get things in it that they would like better. But at the moment, they say it's a no from us. And so yesterday, they had that meeting and said, we'll keep working. But then you also had Steve Scalise, one of the more important Republicans in the House, the majority leader, tear the bill a new one and say, quote, nobody can credibly say they're going to move a bill to address college athletics and have opposition from the two major collegiate athletic conferences. So that guy being opposed to the bill in the House, let's just say again, it sure doesn't seem like after all this hullabaloo that the odds are that much better than they've ever been. Something actually gets done here. One of the guys who's been covering this on the national level, we want to talk about more than just this, but it's one of the things we do want to talk to about, Ralph Russo from The Athletic. You can also hear him as part of the Audible podcast, one of the very best out there when it comes to college football, and he joins us now here on the Chuck Oliver Show. Ralph, how are you?
14: Doing well. Thank you for the kind words.
13: Well, I appreciate you making time for us because, again, I know it has been an unusually busy week. Again, you've been covering college football on the national level, and I imagine you're probably something like me on this. I didn't get into doing radio and doing a talk show about college football every day to have to talk about Steve Scalise, for example. But this week, we just haven't had any choice, right?
14: It's been, this week especially, but it's been 3-4 years now of having to cover politics and law and courtrooms. And let's put it this way. When I decided I wanted to be a sports writer when I was 12 years old, I did not envision myself having White House sources and sources on Capitol Hill. But I need those. You know, it's just, yeah, it's definitely not what I signed up for. But it has made the job certainly more challenging and in many ways very interesting. But yeah, definitely not what I envisioned when I started walking down this path.
0: So last week, the bill comes out, people react to it. Then there's the hearing that's billed as the most important hearing that there's been basically since this whole saga of NIL and portal and everything else over these last few years began. Now you've had a couple of days both to see the fallout from the hearing and also to talk to your sources and talk to people around college. And just, are they optimistic? Do they think anything gets done? Or are they just saying, oh, boy, another year down the drain here? What are you hearing?
14: Yeah, I think the problem is it's just hard to muster any optimism over a process that, again, has been years in the making and kind of gone nowhere. I do think... like, I think the best case scenario is like 50-50, and even that probably sounds like optimistic to you, right? Like, that sounds actually pretty good considering all the negativity that sort of surrounds the bill. I think the reason for some optimism is there's so much work that was put into this by Cruz and Cantwell. And when lawmakers put that much effort into a bill, they kind of want to get it passed, I think that there'll be a lot of work from Cruz and Cantwell and some other people who sponsored this bill to try to get their colleagues along. But you're right. I mean, the hurdles are everywhere, and including, forget just the lawmakers who will sign up for the bill, as you referenced. The people who are asking for a bill aren't all lined up in support of it, right? Like, the SEC and the Big Ten have a lot of skepticism. Even those who have, like the NCAA president Charlie Baker wrote to, a letter to his membership the other day, generally supportive, generally with a positive spin on the bill. But even he pointed out, well, we would really like this change and we would really like that change. And put that all in the mix, and you have also working with a very small window of opportunity to get this done, because once we get into midterm election season, nothing's getting done.
0: No, and the thing I guess I keep going back to, the metaphor I used yesterday was a pizza. Normally, you can get everybody to agree on a cheese pizza or a pepperoni pizza. Once you try and get like 6 toppings on the pizza, there's somebody who's like, yeah, no, this is not for me. Yeah. I don't want mushrooms on the pizza. And it feels to me, Ralph, like they're trying to order a supreme and then throw some extras on the supreme, whereas they would have been better off just sticking with pepperoni of, can you just keep us from getting sued if we try to do any rule of any kind? It feels like they've put too much on the pizza here.
14: That's not a bad analogy. There was talk about doing a skinny bill, which just sort of targeted, hey, can you set up something so we can make eligibility and transfer rules? Again, though, when you bring Congress in to fix your problems, it's hard to get simple solutions. And when you start horse trading one thing for another among lawmakers, you end up getting a pretty messy pizza. And as one person, you get different analogies and different forecasts from different sources that you talk to. But going to the point where there's a lot in this, I had, one person tell me that, the concern that they have is this is a little like a sweater with a loose string. And you say, well, can we fix this one thing or we can pull this one out? But once you start pulling that string, the whole thing unravels because there is so much in it. So, yeah, I think that there is maybe a little more optimism than is being portrayed in the public eye, because again, we sort of pound home a lot of the cynicism here. But I still think 50-50 is probably the best I could give you in terms of odds here.
0: Ralph Russo's with us here on the Chuck Oliver Show. He's a senior college sports writer for The Athletic. You can also hear him as part of the Audible podcast. And Ralph, why I originally wanted to try and reach out and get you on was because you had been at SEC meetings, and obviously the SEC's got their own set of stuff going on right now. And I wanted to get your perspective because, again, you're a national guy. There's down here a certain level of innate just belief in the SEC that somebody like you does not come born with. When you look at the SEC, when you hear what they were saying, we all know last 3 years what the results have been. Do you think this is a conference that has a problem, or do we think this is a conference that had a cold, for lack of a better term? Some weird things that happened all at one time, wrong coach in the wrong place, maybe with a guy like, say, Napier at Florida, a Saban transition that had to happen at some point but happened at a particularly challenging time. Like, do we think there is a structural problem, or they just have had a few years that some things all came together and they took a dip? There's no doubt they took a dip.
15: Yeah, I think it's a bad idea that when you take a little bit of a downturn to just shrug your shoulders and say, we'll be fine, right? Do I think the SEC is in crisis? No, the SEC still has. I think Greg Sankey is right. If he wants to say the SEC is the best conference because the SEC has the most competitive teams and top to bottom, I agree with that. I mean, the way I evaluate conferences, I still think the SEC is the best conference because, again, it's depth, it's overall talent. But, you know, we judge things by championships, and championships are the ultimate test of quality. And if you're the conference that was the conference of champions essentially for 14, 15, you know, for almost two decades in college football, and suddenly that dries up and you haven't played for one in 3 years, you better self-assess a little. Like, you better find, like, kind of look at this. And again, like, is there something that can be done? Yeah, you know, maybe they haven't hired the best coaches. Maybe they've been too focused, SEC schools, on hiring SEC coaches, right? Well, you know, we like to hire people who know the SEC. Well, maybe that's not the best strategy when you bring in Hugh Freeze, Auburn. So there's a little of that going on. I do think it's fair to sort of look at the landscape and all the money that's in college sports right now. And again, like, it's flattened the talent and it's moved a lot of talent around. But how is that? It affected some of the super teams in the SEC, and the Alabamas and the Georgias can't really build super teams. I think there's questions about whether a program like Alabama can be as competitive with the top of the sport in terms of spending. So there's a whole bunch of things that create, you know, small problems that, like, sort of mount into a bigger issue for the SEC. But, you know, I still think the SEC is the best conference, but I would also hesitate to say, like, you don't fly banners for our 14th team is better than your 14th best team. Right? Like that's not really the slogan you're gunning for. And if that's what the SEC is sort of building its reputation or the, like, how the SEC is holding up its reputation for its depth and its quality, like, you know, again, like, that's not as impressive as you think it is.
0: Just for the sake of conversation, Ralph, let's just say that Carson Beck leads the drive and Miami wins that game. So the Big Ten's won two titles, but not three in a row. Certainly nobody would say, oh, well, the ACC is now the best because Miami won. So, but if just that one thing changes, is it as much of a narrative of, oh, the power has shifted away from the SEC? Because it feels to me like some people were taking some things there. The SEC did decline. But I think some people are trying to make it that, oh, wow, the Big Ten is so far ahead now. And I'm not sure I accept that premise just because India, great, great performance. I mean, it's incredible they won. We all know. But, like, it's not like they just ran through everybody like a ball of butcher knives. It could have very easily gone the other way. And I feel like some of the narrative is about how they have had this unprecedented three-year run and maybe oversimplifying it to they're the beast on the block and the SEC has just fallen off too much. And I think that's where I guess I get a little frustrated with the narrative.
15: Oh, that's fine. But you also have to understand that there were probably years, like, you know, what happens if Oklahoma State gets the nod over Alabama in the BCS and they beat, you know, so I could change history a lot of ways too, where the SEC got like the benefit of the doubt or won a close game and a, you know, an onside kick against Clemson, and all of a sudden you win that title. So I guess my point, I agree with you. I think the SEC is still a better conference than the Big Ten. I would also sort of say, though, I don't know how much it matters. Like, I think, again, like, wave your banners, SEC, about having the best eighth place team in the country. Like, you know, like, I think where this becomes more of an issue is when the SEC sort of demands that their teams should be treated differently in the playoff, right? Like, in other words, like, what conference is best is sort of a fun bar discussion, but like it only has so much relevance when it comes time. You know, again, it's a fun bar discussion. It's a fun, you know, bragging rights thing. But I think where people have taken issue with the SEC, and also, you know, listen, you know, when you're the big bad bully, people like to take shots at you. Like, that's the other thing too. Like, it's easy to punch up, right? If you're going to be the arrogant conference that says our twos can beat your ones, and our fifth and your best team would finish sixth in our league, and then you don't really back that stuff up, well, you got to eat it after years of being, yeah. So, and the other part of that too becomes, it sort of plays out in the playoff discussion, where the SEC demands that its teams are treated differently, and then in all the big, and then if they go through a three year time span where they lose most of their big games, then a lot of folks are going to be like, no, you don't get to be treated differently. You just don't. Like, you're not proving yourself. Like, you're not as special as you think you are. So I think that's where, again, like the what conference is best is great barroom fodder and bragging rights fodder. How it plays out in the college football playoff discussion, I think, is where the rubber meets the road. And I think a lot of people are just like tired of the SEC demanding to be treated differently when for 3 years you haven't really showed that you deserve to be.
0: Yeah, there's no doubt. I mean, you go chest out all the time, and the SEC has done that. When you finally don't live up to it, you're going to hear about it. There's no question.
15: Yeah, I think that's it. Listen, I think is it fun for a lot of people to take a poke at the Giant when the Giant is down? Sure, of course. That's sort of the nature of that's the nature of the beast, right?
0: Yeah, I feel like some people have just gone a little too far in turning it like, oh, now the Big Ten is the beast of the block. They won three in a row. There's some programs there that are absolutely high-level elite programs. We'll see about some of these others and how they handle this new era. It's going to be fascinating. We aren't going to have time to talk about it, but I will encourage you, read Ralph's piece he wrote also about Mike Leach in the Hall of Fame, because I thought it was really interesting stuff. Ralph, thanks so much for making time again. I know it's been a busy week. Appreciate you making time for us here on the Chuck Oliver Show.
15: No problem. Thank you.
0: There you go. Ralph Russo from The Athletic and The Audible Pod. Again, they do a great job talking college football. We'll be right back here on the Chuck Oliver Show.
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32: What I believe is in the best interest of football is to have a portal in the spring. I also believe if you have your portal the last 2 weeks of April, or the first 2 weeks of May, you would have an enormous decline of people entering the portal. I would bet, this is me personally think, you would have about 10% of what we see enter if it was in May.
0: That is the voice of Jed Fish. He is the head coach of Washington. And an interesting angle there, just the idea that the timing of the portal would be better. Not so much for the idea of, oh, you know, you knew what you had in spring, which is what a lot of people's focus was on, but that you'll have a lot less movement in the first place if you do it after spring, that guys won't want to leave or be nearly as likely to leave after spring. I can see where he's coming from on that, but the problem we have is that let's just say for the sake of conversation that they did take what Jed Fish suggested there and said, okay, let's move the portal till after spring. Instead of it being in January, December, January, it's going to be after spring. How many guys would still be approached and tell the school that they were with, yeah, I'm going to enter the portal when it happens, so I'm not going to take part in spring practice? So you're not going to have guys for spring that are planning to go because they know there's money out there for me, and so I'm going to leave and go wherever that I know there's going to be money out there for me. My people are telling me there's money out there for me. How many guys would skip spring practice, but you don't have the replacements for them? So, like, how effective can your spring practice be if you find yourself in a situation where you've got a lot of guys that are sitting out, not doing anything other than going to class and waiting for the portal, and the guys that are there are being diminished because they don't have enough guys on the line, say, to block, to do what you need to do in drills. If you want to bring it back after the spring, I could see it. I wonder if there's some way that you could have a mutually agreed to portal after spring. Because there's always been kids after spring that realize I'm at a place on the depth chart where I don't think I'm going to play very much. And so if you're a coach and you're looking at a kid and you're saying, I don't think he's going to play very much, and he's looking at the situation and saying, I don't think I'm going to play very much, if you mutually agreed, then you could let the portal be open for that kid. But what that would do is that would keep it from opening for the guy who has put on 20 pounds of good muscle since the end of last season, and the word gets out, hey, he kind of looks like a terror out there on the practice field now. All of a sudden, this guy is blowing people up in the secondary, and he's looking like Sean Taylor out there. Like, if that scenario happens, and he's got people saying, hey, get out of your deal and come play for us, and you don't approve it, to where if he goes, he'd have to sit out a year, something like that might work. But I don't think that it's practical to move the whole thing. If you're going to do one window, to move it to spring, I don't think that's practical. I do think it would be actually good for everybody if you did have that next post-spring window mutual agreement that somebody who probably doesn't fit your depth chart but maybe could play somewhere else, and you might be able, you know, maybe a kid got hurt or something, you might be able to find somebody in the portal who could at least help you with depth. That actually could make sense. I don't think that's a terrible concept. I don't know if anybody's going to be putting that into conversation, but if someone did, I actually think that would make sense. But I thought it was an interesting thing. We've heard so much conversation about these issues, what to do with the calendar, where to put the portal, should there be one portal or two portals. I had not heard anybody make that point that Jed Fish made in that conversation, which is why I wanted to play it. But again, it goes back to, will anybody this year, we're waiting, so far no one has, will anybody try the ghost transfer that they called it, where after spring somebody just, without going into the portal because the portal's not open, just enrolls at another school and transfers in that way, and basically you're daring the school to either one, play him and then run the risk that their coach is suspended for half the season and you get a fine, or two, that they can go to court and get somebody to say, no, you can't enforce that either. Like, is anybody going to play chicken with the NCAA and the ghost transfer rules? So far, it hasn't happened. That doesn't mean it won't happen, but so far it hasn't happened. And that's where everybody probably looks towards Texas Tech, since Texas Tech certainly doesn't seem to care about money. Would Texas Tech, if Brennan Soresby gets denied, try to see if there's somebody out there that wants to do a ghost transfer and come in and bolster the quarterback depth? I don't know if we're going to see that or not, but it'll be fascinating if someone does try it, who's trying it, and who's willing to take a chance on it with the way that rule's set up.
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0: In the South, it's always college football season. And the king of college football reigns supreme all year long. 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It's the Chuck Oliver Show on Southern Sports Today.
1: Chuck Oliver Show on a Friday. He's flying in for Chuck today. He'll be back in the big chair coming up next week on Monday. But we've still got another hour of college football conversation for you today. And thank you for being here. Don't forget, you can always follow the show if you would like to, just to know who's coming on any given day, at Chuck Oliver Show on Twitter or X, depending on which one you choose to call it. Regardless, that's where you can find us every day with the update on who the three guests are, including today, of course, our current guest, Wes Mitchell. He's with Gamecock Central. It's an on-3 property, and he joins us now as our truest reporter on South Carolina. Talk about what Shane Beamer and company have got going on. Wes, how are you?
2: I'm good, Heath. How we doing today, man?
1: Oh, always good, man. I appreciate you making the time. I saw a thing yesterday that listed Shane Beamer as being the number one coach on the hot seat. Now, they had an exemption to that saying Mike Norvell, they're considering already fired. So putting Norvell in the he's already done, just dead man walking category, yeah. They had Shane Beamer at number one. I would tend to believe there's a certain level of pressure because it's an AD who didn't hire him. And last year was a major disappointment, but at the same time, that felt aggressive to me. But you're on the ground there. You're experiencing it day in, day out. In your mind, what is the heat level, if there is any, on Beamer?
2: Yeah, I mean, let's be honest, Heath. Like, there is a certain expectation of, of winning and kind of improving on what we saw last year that I'm sure, in his heart of hearts, Shane Beamer would probably tell you exist as well. But to be, the number one or number two, however you want to say it, hottest seat in the country is, I don't know. That I think aggressive is the word you use. That's probably, I would agree with that. I mean, I think you look at the amount of resources that they pumped into this offseason and going out and kind of resetting the entire offensive coaching staff. I think just fixing the offense, trying to improve the offensive line, just trying to show signs of improvement on that side of the ball, and then in turn that leading to more wins, I believe is, probably the biggest factor or I guess just thing to keep an eye on this year beyond just the wins and losses. So, yeah, I mean, they don't need to have another 4-8 season, obviously, but I don't think it's one of those things where, sometimes you've been doing this even longer than I have. He's like, sometimes you go into a season where you're like, it's pretty much already over unless a coach just surprises everybody with the outcome. And everybody in the administration has already kind of started to mentally move on. That is not the case with Shane Beamer. There's still a lot of support for him here. There's still a want and a need for this team to win, because I think a lot of people around here want to see Shane Beamer be successful and be at South Carolina for a long, long time.
1: Yeah, I just thought that was pretty aggressive. But like I said, I want to get the perspective. Maybe you felt like the new AD's kind of had time to get the lay of the land and is ready to start putting a stamp on things. That is when changes can happen, when a guy comes in from the outside and already he's made a change in the baseball job, although that one certainly felt like it was inevitable. Thing, if you wanted to go back into South Carolina history and make a little bit of a comparison here to what you're talking about, a kind of dead man walking situation, 1998, Brad Scott is back for another year and tries to bring in Chuck Reedy from the outside, the former Baylor head coach, to come in and get the offense going, and it did not work, and he was gone. Obviously, Shane Beamer brings in an offensive coordinator this year with Baylor ties and Kendall Briles. But again, everybody kind of knew that year 98 from the beginning. It was like, yeah, this is a death ship. On the other hand, I feel like a lot of people are looking at Kendall Briles, and especially Kendall Briles coming with his own offensive line coach, where those two are going to be in sync, which has not been a thing that has ever happened before under Beamer. One, he's never had a guy who called plays in college the year before. And two, not to have him bring his offensive line coach with him to where they're teaching that the way that Briles wants it taught. Like, that alone, I think, gives you a very different vibe than that 1998 team had.
2: Yeah, and well, let me add into your equation number 16, Lenora Sellers.
1: That helps,
2: and,
1: too.
2: You know, I think it is easy for us to maybe all remember some of the things we saw last year from the offense and from Sellers and some of the disappointment there. But, I mean, you're talking about a guy who, for valid reasons, was being talked about as a Heisman candidate going into last season based on what he had done the final half of the season prior. So that ability did not disappear. That ability to play did not go away. You know, so I think with Sellers, just getting him back on track, getting him back in a position of comfort and letting that natural playmaking ability take over will be pretty much key 1, 2, and 3 for Kendall Briles. You know, and I think he's there's actually a lot of excitement about the possible what those two guys can do, I should say.
1: And I think that there's reason for that because he has had success. And you're certainly not going to say, well, KJ Jefferson and Lenore Sellers are the same guy, but he has worked with a player that has some similar traits and has used him effectively. And more than that, I mean, look, everything last year was just a stone disaster. I mean, there's no other way to put it. When you have to fire the line coach and then the coordinator, and you don't even get to the end of the season before you feel like, I have to fire these people just to try anything else. I mean, that tells you just how bad it got. With regards to the line, Randy Clements comes in as the offensive line coach along with Kendall Briles. It's been one of the fascinations that I have seen watching the SEC football programs over the last few years, that somehow, no matter who the coach is, no matter who the O-line coach is, no matter how good the recruited talent is, somehow South Carolina can never, ever seem to have a top half of the conference offensive line. So I'm not going to ask you if they can have a top half of the conference offensive line, Wes. I'm just going to ask you, with a veteran coach and the talent that they have recruited, is it possible they could be okay? Could the line just not be a bleeding open sore for once?
2: Yeah, I think so. And I'll tell you my caveat for that, Keith, is if they can stay relatively healthy. Like that's what I'm sort of hearing going into what is going to be a very key summer for them, is can they continue to build a little bit more depth in that room? Because I think they exit the spring, I think they come out of the spring feeling fairly good about the top group, the top bunch. Obviously, you know, they bring in Jacarius Peak. They've got to get him back to 100%. So I would factor that in. But I also think, to go back to what we were just talking about, I think the Kendall Briles offense and that scheme and that approach is just a little bit easier on those guys. Like, you're not just putting quite as much on their shoulders as you are in what they were trying to run last year, which was not just a kind of NFL type approach, but was a older NFL type approach. So, you know, the spread it out, get the ball out quick, introduce some faster tempo. I think all those things can help your O-line

0: I don't know that people thought SEC Defensive Player of the Year. Is there anybody they got that didn't come in with the buildup of a peak that has kind of made a name for themselves that you're saying, hey, look out for this guy?
1: Yeah, and I don't know. I'll go on the defensive side. I don't know if these guys are going to be, you know, Demetrius Knight level. But I will say this. I look at the defensive tackle spot and just that position in general. I think they are in as good of a position and as deep as they've been in a long time. And a big reason for that, you look at Tomiwa Adurajaye, who is a transfer in from Illinois, started for those guys last year, played a bunch, but just kind of was a little bit of a quiet pickup for South Carolina. He was great in the spring. And then Kelby Collins, who came in from Alabama, was in like a reserve role with them. I think those guys will sort of mix right in there with Gabe Brownlow Dindy, a kid who came in last year and played a bunch. Troy Pikes played a bunch last year. I think they're going to be able to go back to what we saw from that defensive line in 2024, which is when, you know, that was your TJ Sanders. That was all those guys just kind of Tonka Hemingway just rotating in a bunch and just kind of keeping all those guys fresh. So I think that would be the approach for them there.
0: A couple more minutes here with Wes Mitchell from Gamecock Central again, looking at South Carolina and where things stand for them a few weeks before things get going for real. Wes, last year was the first year that Nick Harbor was completely 100% football, not track. I assume from what I've heard that trend continues. There was growth last year. How much more growth can he make at this position?
1: Yeah, man, I still think there's upside to go there, Heath. Like, you're talking about a just absolutely tireless worker. And he was the definition, I think, of athlete playing receiver at first. And I think we got a little bit of a look last year at that development in terms of actual wide receiver skill set. I think Mike Furry has been tremendous for him, South Carolina's receivers coach. And, I think he can take another leap, another jump this year as well. And, I think for South Carolina to have the season that they are wanting to have, that they need to have, I think a lot of that, man, frankly, involves Nick Harbor kind of being a true number one wide receiver for them. I think beyond Sellers and the O-line, which we've talked about a lot, if you start talking about skill guys, obviously Harbor going to play a major role. And let me throw the name Matt Fuller at you at running back. I think they expect him, based on what I saw and heard this spring, I think they expect Matt Fuller to take a really big step forward in terms of his usage this year, you would say, and just the amount of load they put on his shoulders.
0: So I'm looking at the schedule, and in the first six games, they've got one game against Alabama, against a team that has been in the playoff in the last 2 years. They've also got openers with Kent State and Towson that certainly on paper should be, you know, work through any kinks you've got, kind of layups. You got Mississippi State, Kentucky, and Florida. So that's two teams with new coaches and one in Mississippi State that has not been able to do much in conference. So you got those six. After that, five of the next six games to close things out, everybody but Arkansas has played in the playoff at least once in the last 2 years. So it certainly seems pretty clear here, Wes, if Shane Beamer's going to be able to have the kind of year he needs to have to get people sort of back on board if they have lost faith, we're going to know by mid-October if that's possible. Because if they're not going to the second half at 4-2 or better, boy, it's hard to find a lot of confidence if they're anything worse than 4-2, why it's going to get better in the second half.
1: Yeah, and I think you have two sort of opposing forces there, Heath. One being that Beamer's teams pretty much every year have gotten better down the stretch. And then I think you look at the fact that the schedule, as you pointed out, is completely skewed towards your tough games in the back half. And it reminds me, if I can go way back a little bit, it reminds me of some of those early Spurrier schedules. It reminds me a little bit even of some of those Lou Holtz schedules where you saw basically early on South Carolina would be able to stack wins, get into the top 25, put themselves in a position where they're being talked about. And then the question was always, well, can they actually go compete and win against the more highly ranked, the more talented teams on their schedule? And so this may be a little bit of a throwback type year where we do see South Carolina sort of stack up some of those wins early. And the question will be,

0: and they continue that, obviously, once they start playing some of these teams that are even better on paper.
1: Wes Mitchell, you can see his work at Gamecock Central on a regular basis. At some point in the near future, they're going to hire a baseball coach, and there'll be a lot of writing about that, too. Wes, I hope they don't ruin your whole weekend with that, my man. I appreciate you making time for us here on the Chuck Oliver Show.
0: Hey, thank you, Heath. Have a good one, okay, man?
1: There you go. Wes Mitchell again, Gamecock Central, the place to see him and what he's got going on. We had some actual new numbers come out this week for some of the various games that are the big games on the schedule. One of the national internet sports books put out some numbers. We'll give you a few. We won't try and go through the whole list. That's way too long. We don't have time, but we'll give you a few that stood out as interesting. That's coming up here on the Chuck Oliver Show.
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1: Indeed it is. Chuck Oliver Show. Heath Klein in for Chuck today. Thank you for hanging out as we continue to talk a little college football and get closer and closer to getting some folks talking in the podiums and then out on the practice field. One of the signs that we're getting closer is always when some of the various sports books begin releasing what they call their games of the year. And so I always enjoy this. One, just like anybody trying to find something where you say, nah, I think you're wrong on that one. I would go the other way. I will definitely pick this. There's that. But then there's also, for me, the contrast. I always, before the season, I wait till it's right before the season. But I go out to Vegas every August and I get the various sports books around town. I get the sheets. I bring them back because I want to know, like, after you've gotten through some training camp and injuries and whatnot, right before the season, a week or two before the season, where were the odds supposed to be on some of these games? And it's fascinating when you're looking at a game in October where a team was supposed to be favored by a touchdown, and by the time the game rolls around, the other team's favored by a field goal, just to see how off some of them are. And then others, they'll nail. There'll be a game in like November, mid-November, and they'll have had the line at 1 point or 2 points, and it's still exactly in the same spot. So it's just interesting to see. So I always like to get a look at these. So one of the national sports books put out roughly six or seven dozen sets of lines. Again, we're obviously not going to try and chew on all of them, but a few games of note that we thought were worth a mention today. One, if you're a Bama fan against FSU, revenge game from last year. FSU has no wind in their sails right now. FSU is a 15.5 point underdog going to Tuscaloosa early in the season. So the Bama revenge factor, being at home and everything else there, they're getting quite a bit of benefit of the doubt there against FSU in that particular game. A couple of other ones, noteworthy games out of the conference for the SEC. You've got Oklahoma going to Michigan. Michigan is favored, but just by 2.5 there. Ohio State and Texas right now is labeled as a pick'em game in that one. Miami's getting 7 from Notre Dame when they go there. That's obviously not an SEC game, but a pretty important game. And one more with the SEC. Arizona State coming to Texas A&M. Aggies are given 14.5. So a lot of benefit of the doubt being given to them. And I think Dillingham's a really good coach. I don't know what kind of team they're going to have because they lost guys in the portal and lost some key pieces. You certainly didn't hold on to Sam Levitt, a quarterback, but that doesn't seem to bother him. I'm not sure what that team is. Again, you lose a guy like Jordan Tyson, who's a pretty important player. I'm curious to see. I think he's a really good coach. I think he'll maximize what he has. I just don't feel like I know what they have. As for some SEC games that I don't think had had numbers on before that stand out a little bit, one that I think is certainly interesting, we talked about it earlier, Florida and Auburn. That game for both coaches is a huge game. Auburn at home, that one's a pick 'em, according to the folks at the national book there. LSU going to Tennessee. For all the buildup on Lane and going back to Ole Miss, he gets to go back to Knoxville this year too. And the spread is exactly the same, 1.5. The difference is Ole Miss is giving the 1.5 to LSU. Lane's going to be getting the 1.5 in that game. He's giving the 1.5 to Tennessee. Slight favorite status for LSU going to Knoxville in that particular game. Texas, 2.5 point favorite over Texas A&M, even though the game's in College Station this year. And then Georgia is getting a lot of respect from these folks. You look at Georgia, and we knew already that they were favored by 3 against Bama. That had been released earlier. But the other games, there's only one of them that they're less than double-digit favored right now. They're favored at home by 10 over Oklahoma. They're favored by 16.5 when they host Auburn. Favored by 12.5 in the neutral site game with UF. And then the Ole Miss game, they're favored in Oxford, even though they lost the last time they went to Oxford. They're favored in Oxford, but by 5.5. So that's the only one of the bunch where they're not a double-digit favorite in a listed game that came out now as opposed to the game with Alabama that had come out a little bit earlier in the year. If you're thinking about the Iron Bowl already, and I know those of you who listen to us in that state always are, Bama's given 10, according to these folks, in that particular game. Again, what do you do with an Auburn team that has a lot of talent that's come with their coach, but at the same time, he's familiar with the SEC. He obviously thinks from his time at Tennessee, they're good enough athletes to do what they need to do in the SEC, but there's going to have to be an adjustment period. I mean, there's just, in the American, you don't see the level of depth and you certainly don't see the crowd environments that you see in the SEC. So even though they know his system, even though he believes they have the raw physical ability to play in the conference where he wouldn't have brought him with him, and he at least has experience with Tennessee as an assistant to have that evaluation, even factored all that in, can that make up for the fact that a lot of guys in key roles for that team are going to be experiencing some stuff for the first time in a way you just don't playing in an NFL stadium down in Tampa or going to some of the road environments you see in the American Conference. One more, Florida and FSU. Florida, 4.5-point favorites in Tallahassee. Yeah, you just want to talk about, if you are an FSU person, how much that's got to sting. Once upon a time, you owned Florida when they came to Tallahassee. You dominated that series when they came to Tallahassee. They got a first-year head coach and a quarterback that's not even settled yet, and even if it's Aaron Filo, again, a guy who was a backup last year at Georgia Tech, and people are looking at them and saying, yeah, they're well clear of you. They're 4.5-point favorites over you in your building, which means if you were playing them in theirs, it's more than a touchdown that they're favored over you. And you've got a coach you're paying what you're paying. Yikes, FSU.
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14: King here, and I can't wait till it's next Friday. King there, Harris Cherokee in Cherokee, North Carolina. It's the OG in the state. What are you talking about, the OG? I'm saying that it was first among the two Harris properties in North Carolina. You got Harris Cherokee in Cherokee, North Carolina, where we'll be going next Friday, broadcasting live from the Caesar Sportsbook. Also, there's Harris Valley River. 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We broadcast there sometimes, too, in the Caesar Sportsbook. What's the Caesar Sportsbook, Chuck? 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
1: Chuck Oliver Show, hanging out here on a Friday, and glad that you're here as well. Of course, one of the things we enjoy whenever we get a chance to get to SEC Media Days, one of the guys we normally try and catch up with at some point, is our next guest. He's Chris Gordy. He is, of course, not only with Sports Talk 790 in Houston, he also hosts the Locked On SEC pod as part of the Locked On Podcast Network, and he joins us now here on the Chuck Oliver Show. Chris, how are you, man?
24: I'm good. 3 months from today, we kick off week one. Cannot wait.
1: Yeah, it's we're basically a month away from Big 12 Media Day, effective the start of next week, and so then July is just, as Spurrier used to call it, it's talking season, and then we move straight from talking season into actual practice season, and just like that, all of a sudden, we've got ourselves some college football. Be here before we know it. I'm curious from your perspective, Chris. We haven't talked about this. Just when you look at the SEC right now, do you see a conference that is ready to begin to look like what we have expected historically the SEC to look like? Or do you look around and you say a bunch of first-year coaches and still some questions, for example, like, does Georgia have the right quarterback to be special or not? This kind of thing. Do you look and you say, yeah, I'm not sure they're back yet?
24: Well, you know, the whole debate on, you know, conference versus conference is always, it always boggles my mind, because some people, you know, you look at the Big Ten, who's very top heavy, and you say that's the best conference because, you know, they're winning championships. But then I look at the SEC and say, man, from top to bottom right now, I don't know if this is, you know, if the team, the league has ever been this competitive. I mean, we saw last year where the team that was first in the conference was in a tight game with the team that was last in the conference. And this happened almost every week. And so I just think, you know, the word parity gets thrown a lot around a lot, but I think parity is more thing right now in the SEC than it's ever been. And so, you know, to me, that's the sign of a good conference that's strong from top to bottom. But, you know, in terms of, is there a team ready to take that next step and win a championship and break the streak that the Big Ten has been on? I mean, man, I thought Georgia was that team these last couple years, and yet they just seem to kind of stub their toe, get in the Sugar Bowl, and they just can't win down in New Orleans. And so, you know, look, I'm buying into Georgia again. I think Kirby's got that team loaded once again. It's all about the defense for me up front. Can they get those that pressure and those sacks we've become so used to, accustomed to throughout the years of Georgia? But Gunnar Stockton's a good enough leader. I think he can do it. And of course, Texas with Arch Manning Media, to me, those are the two best teams in the SEC right now.
1: Yeah, I was going to say, if you don't mention Texas, as noted, Chris is with Sports Talk 790 in Houston. So if you didn't say Texas, then I was going to say, huh, well, that's interesting. The fact that Sark has been as public as he's been with a couple of comments, normally Sarkisian's a guy that when you hear him talk, he's thoughtful. He's not a guy that you say it's a waste of time to listen to, but he's not known for being super spicy particularly. And so the fact he has been a little spicy in this offseason, that tells me something. That tells me he thinks he's got a team that can actually back that up.
24: Yeah, I don't think I've heard the words all in more than I've heard them this offseason from Texas. I mean, they are all in. Look, the defense was fine last year, but to get rid of Kwiatkowski and bring in Will Muschamp, I mean, that shows they were, you know, sending the message, we need to take that next step. And, you know, they basically clean out the entire backfield and bring in new running backs and Hollywood Smothers and Relique Brown. You go and get Cam Coleman, one of the best offensive weapons in the transfer portal. And, oh, by the way, you got a Manning under center. I think they are all in. And I've even been told by some people in the know that If this thing goes back, you know, backfires and they lose to Ohio State and they lose a couple SEC games and, you know, this is an 8-4, God forbid, even 7-5 season, that Sark will be on the way out. That they will not hesitate to pull the trigger and fire him. You know, a year ago at this time, we weren't really talking about Brian Kelly on the hot seat, yet they massively underachieved at LSU. They fired him midseason. That could certainly go that way for Texas, but I think it's the other way. I think this is more of an 11-1, 10-2 type team that, you know, it's a tough schedule, but I just think Arch takes that next step. I think all the weapons that they've added in the transfer portal, another name to keep an eye on at linebacker, Rasheem Biles, a tackling machine. So, yeah, I think Texas is going to be really good. They're going to be right there. Now, can they, you know, it's one thing to make the playoff. Can you make a run? That's going to be where all the eyes will be.
1: Yeah, to me, it's not just about whether or not the SEC wins a national championship, although at this point, nothing short of that will get the people who've been using the conference as a pinata the last 3 years to stop. But it's also just looking more like itself. We just have seen some programs that have not lived up to what they're capable of and that made moves to reflect that they think they're capable of more. And I look at an Auburn, you know, you mentioned Cam Coleman. I think we're going to see at Texas, wow, Cam Coleman is that player that got all that hype the last couple of years, but it never felt like Auburn really had the combination of play calling and quarterback play to fully exploit what his resources are. And I look at a Florida, again, Billy Napier insisting with people telling him, Billy, you need to get an offensive coordinator. It would really help you with fans if you got an offensive coordinator. Nope, I'm going to do it my way. And you saw what that got him. I think having somebody there that's a little more forward-minded offensively than what he was, I think that's going to make a huge difference for that program. I just feel like there's some of these programs that we expect to be at least good and sometimes special have been sleeping, and I think this year maybe they start to wake some of these up.
24: Yeah, and a couple of moves to keep an eye on. I still think one of the moves of the offseason was South Carolina bringing in, making a change in offensive coordinator and bringing in Kendall Briles, a guy who's got a great track record of, you know, working with quarterbacks. Obviously, remember his time at Arkansas. You know, KJ Jefferson had some of the best seasons we've seen at Arkansas offensively. And, you know, he's going to go take over an offense that Mike Shula ran into the ground. But we know Lenore Sellers is a talented athlete. He just needs to be coached well and put in a good scheme. And they've invested in an offensive line. They brought in Jakarius Peak through the transfer portal. Sounds like, you know, he should play, may miss the start of the season, but should be good to go. And I think Kendall Briles may prove to be the difference maker for South Carolina, get them back into the fold here. If you remember a couple years ago, I want to say South Carolina went something like 5-7 and everybody was talking Shane Beamer on the hot seat. He responded and won 9 games that next season. So, you know, this is going to be a make or break season for him, you know, potentially on the hot seat. If South Carolina does not improve, I think Shane Beamer's out. And then another one to keep an eye on is Josh Heupel at Tennessee. I know they're probably going to end up starting a freshman quarterback, whether it's George McIntyre, the redshirt freshman, or Faison Brandon, the true freshman. But I've had some people tell me that the folks in Knoxville may not tolerate an 8-4, 7-5 type season. And that would be pretty disappointing given, you know, what they've invested in bringing in Jim Knowles as the defensive coordinator and and all these different pieces through the portal. So, yeah, it's interesting. I mean, this is the time of year, Heath, where it's optimism abound, but you could also look at the other side and say, man, it is a cutthroat business right now. When you had all those SEC coaches get slashed last year, don't think that some of these guys won't end up on the hot seat very quickly if things go awry.
1: Yeah, I look at Hugh Freeze hadn't been at Auburn that long. But when you watched Hugh Freeze, and look, some people might think this is about his health. That's not what I'm talking about. Even before there was the diagnosis, obviously everyone wishes Hugh Freeze nothing but the best in his ongoing struggle with cancer. But even first year, before any health issues were known with Hugh Freeze looked tired. Billy Napier at Florida, just the energy just wasn't there. Mark Stoops was a guy who sure seemed like at Kentucky – yeah, the fight was there in the sense of the chip on the shoulder, but everything felt like it had gotten incredibly stale. And I just think a guy like a Will Stein, it's not like Kentucky's going to tear it up this year in the SEC, but I just think getting some jolts of energy in some of these places is something the conference needed. Just too many places just seemed sleepy and just tired.
24: Well, and a youthful exuberance. I mean, we're talking about Lane Kiffin, who is still one of the really good coaches out there and good offensive minds. He's one of the oldest coaches in the SEC now at 50. I mean, it's wild how everything kind of flipped on a dime. Gone is Brian Kelly. Gone is Hugh Freeze. Gone is Mark Stoops. And now you get this influx of younger guys when you've got Sean Summerall, who's 43, Alex Golish, who's 41, Will Stein, who's 36. You get this youthful exuberance into the conference and it injects energy and excitement. We're already seeing it with Florida. Well, really all three of those guys on the recruiting trail. Kentucky's got a top 20 recruiting class right now. Florida's killing it. Auburn's starting to, rack up recruits. And so, yeah, I mean, this is part of it. It's about generating that excitement, guys who are motivated and want to win. But again, it also signals the dangers of the SEC now that, if you're Texas and you got championship hopes, suddenly this could be derailed if you get knocked out, taken down a notch by a Will Stein or an Alex Golish or something like that. So, but you're right. I mean, it's invigorated a little bit of energy into these programs where, look, talent wasn't the problem with Auburn. I mean, Hugh Freeze had top 10 recruiting class after top 10 recruiting class. He just didn't do anything with the talent. Alex Golish is a great offensive mind. He'll know what to do with it at Auburn.
1: Yeah, and you just had guys like Brian Kelly that simply didn't adapt. I mean, just chose to not accept where things were going and said, we're not going to pay more than you're supposed to pay for players and everything else. It's like, well, you better, because you need defensive tackles and you're losing out on them to places like Indiana. You need to spend in the modern market, not say, well, it shouldn't be this way. It doesn't matter what you think it should be. It matters what it is, and you got to live in now. And he finally figured it out the last year, but it was a little bit late. Yeah, it's funny, too, because if we're talking about young coaches around the conference, again, Chris Gordy with us for a couple more minutes from the Locked On SEC podcast, a guy that I do not think anybody would think of as a quote-unquote young coach in the conference is Mike Elko. Mike Elko is 48 years old, but because he doesn't carry himself that way, looks a little older because of how he carries himself, and maybe not a guy who spends a lot of time image shaping. He's the opposite of Lane with the yoga and everything. That's not how Mike Elko rocks. I think he's a really good coach, Chris, and I think he understood what he was getting into with the Aggies in a way that some coaches maybe wouldn't have, and he's got the modern understanding of football and gravitas. I have been skeptical about the Aggie program for years because they always had the reputation, but they didn't have the actual tangible achievements. I feel like we're about to see for the next few years as much consistency as that program is capable of. I think it's going to be pretty good, too.
24: Well, they're crushing it on the recruiting trail. I mean, they're racking up five-star after five-star, and they're sitting there, number one right now in the rankings. They jumped Oklahoma. So they're doing great there. They did a good job in the portal. I like Marcel Reed, another year of learning and development. My only question with Elko is, why did he not go out and get a young, offensive mind like they did with Colin Klein the first time around? Colin Klein became one of the hot commodities, a really good young offensive mind that, could scheme it up with the best of them. And he's off to go be the head coach at Kansas State. And he decided to stay in-house, and he promoted Holman Wiggins, who, is a guy who's been around a while. He's in his late 40s. He coached at Alabama, and, he's been around a long time, got a lot of coaching experience. I just wonder, though, is that the right move when all these other programs are getting these hot, young OCs that, when the game changes, they change with the game. I just wonder if this offense regresses this year, that might be the move that, you know, South Carolina mistakenly made last year and sticking with, oh, we're going to make Mike Shula the OC. It backfired. Does this move to make Holman Wiggins the A&M OC backfire on Mike Elko? We're going to find out. But if it works, heck, I mean, A&M's going to be right back there in the playoff conversation again this year.
1: Yeah, I think what you said, the first part of that explains the second part. Because I'm like you. I was pretty surprised that they just promoted from within with Wiggins. But I think so much of it goes back to familiarity with what has worked or not worked with Marcel Reed. I assume there's a level of relationship there that was already there. I feel like if they were breaking in a new quarterback, there's a pretty good chance there's also somebody from outside the room. And I'm sure it doesn't say interim OC on the bio on the web or on a business card or anything. It sure feels like this is, all right, you have a year, show what you can do, and we know that the Aggies will have the money available if after the year they do want to chase that hot young OC. But when you have a guy on your staff you think has talent, think is worth giving a look, and he understands what Reed is and maybe what Reed is not, I feel like those two things are tied together.
24: Yeah, you're right. But again, like I said, it's shades of the South Carolina thing. A year ago at this time, I interviewed Lenore Sellers, and he told me how much he loved Mike Shula, and that's our guy. Well, turned out to be not very good, and the offense was god-awful. If this offense is not good for A&M, sure, they can make a change in the offseason and go, you know, get the next young up-and-comer. The only problem is you wasted a whole season. And let me tell you, I was in College Station for that playoff game. There were some groans and rumblings from that fan base when 2 weeks prior they were leading the SEC and in the driver's seat to win the whole thing, and then they lose to Texas, and then they get, you know, blanked at home against Miami, don't even score a touchdown in a home playoff game. There's a lot of folks in A&M that were a little disgruntled with how that season ended.
1: Chris Gordy, you can hear him as part of the Locked On SEC podcast. Make sure you check that out wherever you get your podcast. Chris, always enjoy it, man. We'll see you in Tampa.
24: Absolutely. See you there, man.
1: There you go. A little SEC talk with Chris to wrap things up on the guest front for the weekend. Coming up on the other side, Danny White, the Tennessee Athletics Director, has brought up something he says he wants, a new version of the BCS. I want to talk about why you shouldn't want anything that looks remotely like the old BCS. We'll explain coming up here on the Chuck Oliver Show.
0: I need a little
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29: Things work today, but under this bill, the NCAA will be able to deny an athlete an endorsement deal, but not for coaches. Coaches get to do whatever endorsement deals they want. The NCAA has no say in that. If a booster wants to send money to a player, that's regulated. But if a booster wants to supplement the salary of a coach, that's unregulated.
1: That is a United States senator. Doesn't even matter which one it is. In this case, it's Chris Murphy. He's from Connecticut. They're trying to get these bills through. You've got senators on one side saying that. You got senators on another side with an issue completely unrelated to anything he just said. You got the House Majority Leader saying, nope, thumbs down on the bill. Look, I would like something to happen. But when you've got that kind of thing, and again, that's one soundbite. Pick your guy. There's a zillion of them out there. It just doesn't look promising. But who knows? Maybe something somehow will still get done, but the last 48 hours after that hearing have not exactly boosted the confidence that something is going to happen. Meanwhile, let's tell you that there's at least one idea. We've kind of stopped talking about the playoff because everybody's been on, will Congress do anything that affects how this sport operates this week? But there's one thing that got said by the AD at Tennessee, Danny White, that I thought was worth a quick conversation point. And that is the idea that what we need is a new BCS, that somehow the committee is not good enough. You have humans and it's subjectivity and they can't be depended on. And so what you need is you need a BCS formula. Some people have even said, well, just bring back the BCS. No, I just want you, if you are interested in this sport and you are thinking this way, I want you to go back and review when someone says, bring back the BCS, which BCS? They changed it over and over and over. When they first started the BCS, one of the polls that they used was a poll or ranking, I guess you would call it, from the Seattle Times. The whole point of the Seattle Times rating was the premise that Washington should have won the national championship in 1991, not Miami. I'm not exaggerating this. You can read it for yourself. The people who put it together were Washington alums. They were mad that they felt Miami got the benefit of the doubt over their team the year that Miami was given the national title, that they felt like it should have been a split national title. It should have been Washington and Washington only. They felt that Miami got the benefit of the doubt because of being on the East Coast. The media favors East Coast teams. So they put together a formula, the whole point of which was to reward teams that were built like the 1991 Washington Huskies, and to counter bias from the Eastern media. That's what their system was based on. Is that how you think we should pick a college football champion? One of the two ratings involved be based on trying to prove a championship from years ago by alums who are mad? Because that's what it was. Now, eventually that rating dropped out. And you say, well, that probably solved the problem. No, see, here's the next problem. Then they said, well, we'll have six ratings. The problem was when you had six ratings, five of them were not publicly available. So is the rating saying what it's supposed to say? How would you know? You don't know what it's rating. If you're a coach and you're trying to know what to do to get to the playoff, you would need to know and want to know every detail, right? If they decide to create a rating, they need to create one rating, not try and shoehorn six ratings or seven ratings or two ratings. One rating started from scratch, and it has to be publicly verifiable by anybody, by you, me, anybody with a computer, that we could type the data in ourselves if we wanted to and verify that the rating was done correctly. And I'm not even alleging anything malicious here. Jeff Sagarin, because he had his rating available publicly, Jeff Sagarin had a situation where he had typed in a win for Kansas State over Indiana when they had actually played Indiana State. It was publicly available, so someone caught it. Did that happen with any of the ratings that weren't publicly available? We don't know. No one knows how they work. No one could catch it. For all we know, somebody played Alabama and got credit for playing Alabama State, or vice versa. If you ever want to do a BCS, it must be publicly verifiable and it must be explainable. A coach needs to know, does it matter how long in the game you're leading? Does it matter how much you win by? And if so, exactly how much do I need to win by? A computer formula could be good. It could help, but not if it's done the way it's ever been done in the history of this sport. It needs to be absolutely understood by all parties, and it needs to be designed specifically for this task, not shoehorned in from somebody else's work. That's what matters to me today, presented by This Stuff Matters and Pastor Tom Gray, who's a former SEC player at Vanderbilt. Follow him at thisstuffmatters.net. Thanks to you for listening. Thanks to David Holloway. We will see you.
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11: Let me ask you a question today. 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Jesus said that we must love even our enemies and pray for people who mistreat us. He said that if we only love the people who love us, that's not even love. 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And everybody does that, even the worst people. And Jesus didn't just teach us to love that way. 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The Bible says that while we were still enemies of God, Christ died for us. 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
1: 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But we are on ESPN today, and we appreciate being here along with you at 844-204-RICH is the number to dial. Let's have a conversation about whatever you darn well please. And I truly mean that. It's not one of those Los Angeles things like, hey, let's hang out, and I don't really care, and we'll never talk, and I'll never follow up.
5: No.
1: Wait, is this thing on? Am I saying this to people I know in Los Angeles?
5: ESPN, too, yeah.
1: Oh, my gosh.
6: Yeah. Oh, my.
1: Well, then, nice little Ben Johnson drop to start things off here. 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And today is the day that a show I've been talking about amongst friends and with colleagues and also with agents for quite some time is finally out. I've always wanted to do a sit-down interview show with old SportsCenter friends of mine from back in the day and stroll down memory lane. Not only along with them, but with you, those of you watching SportsCenter when I was back on the set in that day and just having a straight butter, as Stuart would call it, nostalgia program. And it now exists. It's called This Was SportsCenter. And my first guest is Dan Patrick. My friends at Gusto presents This Was SportsCenter with Rich Eisen on Disney Plus, the ESPN app. There's also the Rich Eisen Show YouTube channel if you care to watch it. It's also an audio podcast, and that is available wherever you get your podcasts. And we're going to be showing some clips of my chat with Dan Patrick. Every single Friday, a new episode is going to drop, with the exception of episode 2, my chat with Chris Berman. Of course, I'm going to have Chris Berman on the first season of This Was SportsCenter. I recorded an episode with him in front of a live audience in San Francisco at the venerable Strand Theater during the Super Bowl. That show airs on Monday. And then the next episode with Mike Greenberg, followed by chats with Linda Cohn, Chris Fowler, and Craig Kilborn, follow every single Friday. So we'll be promoting that throughout today's program. 844-204-RICH is the number to dial. Good to see you over there, Chris Brockman. How are you?
5: Rich, happy Friday. Good morning.
1: Jason Feller, good to see you, Jason.
7: What's up, Rich?
1: What's going on?
7: Doing great.
1: TJ Jefferson, the candle is lit. Good to see you, sir.
8: Candle is lit. What's up, everybody? ESPN, what up, though?
5: What up, TJ?
1: What up, though? Speaking of the candle being lit, I saw Knicks fans going crazy on the street, you know?
8: Yeah.
1: After the Knicks won in San Antonio and the streets were of New York City.
5: Takeover, man.
1: I'm telling you, when I was there for the Sports Emmy, the Sports Emmy show that I was leaving empty-handed from and leaving town at security. People are like, what do you think about the Knicks? What's going on with the Knicks? Honestly, the town is lit. And one of my favorite sound bites I saw clipped was a fan going crazy, yelling at us, the phone saying, my mayor is Muslim, my bagels are Jewish, my Christian's Dior, Knicks in 4.
8: Yeah, I saw that one.
1: Did you see that,
5: that
1: one?
5: That on Twitter
8: is amazing.
1: Yeah. Yeah. That was I don't know, off the dome of some guy.
5: Good one, man.
1: On 7th Avenue.
5: It's funny.
1: Candles lit in New York. And
5: Vixen 4, we can't have that.
1: On the launch pad, Jalen Brunson's legacy is on the launching pad right now. And what we're seeing from him is something else. 13 of his game-high 30 points in a game one that caused him to leave at one point, caused him to be in the locker room when I'm Landry Shamet shoved Harrison Barnes into the knee of the superstar, Jalen Brunson. By the way, one of the 5 threes I think that Champagne hit from the corner for a 4-point play opportunity.
5: Mm-hmm.
1: And then he rolls his ankle and Luke Kornet steps on it inadvertently. And, you know, Josh Hart's in the locker room with, he's on the bench with 3 fouls. And things aren't going the Knicks' way. But once again, you know, collectively, OG Anunoby in the third quarter started getting hot with Karl-Anthony Towns, who had 10 of his 18 in the third quarter of game one. And then Brunson hero balled it. I got this. 13 of his 30 in the fourth quarter. Clutch points, which is when there's 5 minutes to go in an NBA final game of a certain closeness, there's a metric called clutch points. In the playoffs since 2023, this is on the NBA's Twitter account. Since 2023, Jason Tatum has 65 of those. Jokic has 69 of those.
5: Nice.
1: SGA, you may know him for winning back-to-back MVPs. He has 84 of them. Jalen Brunson now has 144.
5: What? 144?
1: That is not a misprint. 144 of them.
5: Jeez.
1: And the Knicks, thanks to the collective, but Brunson leading the charge, over their past 12 playoff games, have 12 wins, and the margin of victory is 272. There's never been that large of a margin of victory over a 12-game stretch ever by anybody at any time, regular or postseason. The guy is unbelievable. In his playoff career, he's averaged 1.47 points per minute in the clutch on what's called, 63.4% true shooting. Listen, I'm not an analytics guy. I'm not a numbers guy. I was more verbal on the SAT.
5: Sure,
8: me too.
1: And in professional action. I don't have the heart to tell my kids as they're grinding out their algebra and their calculus and everything going on. Like, listen, you're going to need to use this math on as expense reports later on. You
2: know. And true points.
1: And true points. Okay. That's the true blood of this vampire that's coming for everybody to drive a stake through everybody's hearts. Listen, I understand those metaphors are mixed. I'm just excited for Jalen Brunson being a Knick fan and seeing what's going on. He's on the launching pad. If he does it again tonight or he does it anything close to it over the next 3 to 6 basketball games, the guy's going to have a statue in front of Madison Square Garden. It's a fact. It's a fact.
5: I can't really dispute that.
1: Okay.
8: Like, I don't even think though I don't.

0: Pontiac Safari station wagon.
1: Ooh.
0: Next to my brother, Jeff. And my parents up front. Going to Aunt Isabel and Uncle Myron's house in New Jersey.
2: Were you facing the other way?
0: I keep mentioning my Uncle Myron because he was at my 30th birthday party with Dr. Jack Ramsey.
3: Did it have like the wood on the side?
0: The last time the Spurs and the Knicks were in the NBA Finals. And yes, there was wood paneling.
3: These things are hideous.
0: I remember being in that car listening to 10-10 wins, traffic and weather together, and in between hearing the update that the Knicks did, in fact, get Patrick Ewing in the lottery.
3: Patrick Ewing.
0: I was there for all of that and then lived through the Ewing years and then Jordan standing in his way like he did in college. And I lived through Charles Smith still missing layups now. And I lived through all of that and the hopes and the prayers of the 99 team that did lose to the Spurs. I lived through all that, all these Knicks fans. As I said, the game one win for the Knicks in San Antonio on Wednesday night was their first road win in the NBA Finals since game two of 94. The last time they started an NBA Finals with a road win was winning game one of the 1953 NBA Finals against George Mikan and the Minneapolis Lakers. Last time they won their first road game in an NBA Finals was when Willis Reed dropped 38 on Wilt in 1970, just up the road here in Los Angeles. So I've been through, not that I wasn't alive, but everything. And Jalen Brunson in this Knicks team is on the launching pad. And I did not know this about Jalen Brunson. Obviously, I know about the clutch, and I know about how he's a self-made man, and I know how he's come to be, and he's a Nova Nick, and everything going on. And there's a picture of him with Marcus Amcambi, damn it, from the 1999 season, as he's a little young man. I've seen all of that. Sick. I didn't know he's the right amount of insane.
2: Yeah.
3: Wait. There's the right amount?
2: Oh, yeah.
0: Malika Andrews got this soundbite that's clanking all over ESPN today, and rightfully so. This was something. Listen to this exchange in her sit-down chat with Jalen Brunson.
4: The Larry O'Brien trophy is everywhere. It's ever-present. It's on the set. It's next to the court. It's in rooms that you're asked to go and shoot promotional videos with. But you wouldn't go in. You didn't want to be near the trophy. Why?
5: How'd you hear about that?
4: I know. I know what's happening.
5: No comment.
4: Comment after maybe the Larry O'Brien trophy is in reach?
5: No comment.
0: He doesn't want to even be in the room.
2: New drop.
0: He doesn't want to be in the room.
3: It's kind of crazy. I like it.
0: Screw it. I'll say it. He's going full AC Green with the trophy here. He's abstaining.
3: Jeez.
0: He's abstaining.
3: Wow.
0: He won't look.
3: Look it up.
0: He
3: kids.
0: Won't touch. He
2: won't be in his
0: I
2: game.
0: Said it.
6: Hit the Google machine.
0: It's the right amount of nuts.
3: That way you don't get that one?
0: You will. That'll be what we call in the comedy business a way homer. You'll get that on the way home.
3: All right.
2: Calling it nuts is crazy, too, then.
0: Hey, now.
2: I'm just saying.
0: Am I wrong? Am I right or am I right? Like, that's the right amount of crazy. I won't even be in the room. Now, I know when the NFL head coaches have their final press conference of a Super Bowl week, the Friday
3: before
0: the
3: weekend,
0: and they put the trophy, they put the Lombardi in between them. Some guys are just like, don't do that to me.
3: Yeah, they don't even look at it.
0: They're like, I don't want to even be in the same room. I don't want to look at it until you hand it to me on Sunday.
3: Yeah, the hockey players, they don't touch the conference championship trophy
2: Shaq
3: either.
2: Shaq said the same thing about the conference championship.
3: Yeah.
0: Right, we aren't right. He came on our show at the Super Bowl in Atlanta, and he's just like,
2: he got the MVP. He immediately gave it to his dad. Yeah. Like, he didn't want anything.
3: Yeah, Belichick
0: would get the Hunt Trophy for the AFC Championship, and he'd hand it off to Jonathan Kraft. Like, here, put this on the hood of your car.
2: You take it.
0: So I would order it for me. Oh, and then what do most of those people do? They then win it all.
3: There you go.
0: Now then, there's the matter of, wait a minute, I wrote this down.
3: My favorite bit.
0: Oh, the San Antonio Spurs.
3: Yeah, right. Yeah,
0: being really good.
3: They're still playing. Yeah.
0: They're here. They have a very tall Frenchman that's outstanding.
3: Super tall Frenchman.
0: Okay.
2: Wee.
0: That's why I said

0: It's on the launching pad. It's right there. And to go up 2-0 to go back to Madison Square Garden in front of all those Ziggies and crazies. Must win tonight for the Spurs? Yay, nay?
1: Yeah, okay. 100%. Yeah.
0: Okay, I don't know. Yeah, yeah. I don't know.
1: 100%.
0: They just won two in a row against the...
2: Yeah, that's a defending champ.
0: Defending champs.
1: Yeah.
0: 64 wins.
1: But down 0-2, losing both games at home.
2: Going to that zoo?
1: Yeah, that seems like, you know, get the brooms out.
0: All right. Well, Richard Jefferson is first up, and he's calling the game tonight with Mike Breen and Tim Legler and Lisa Salters. And we're going to chat with him about this. It's a What's More Likely Friday. We've got that in store. With Miles Garrett coming to this town, I've got a top five current Los Angeles athletes list.
1: Ooh, where am I on that list?
0: Okay. You are not. Just spoiler alert, you're not.
2: Not in the top 10, at least.
1: That was two over.
0: It's top five. I had to tighten the rotation. Think about who's in this town.
1: You could have been the top 50.
0: Playing.
1: Yeah.
2: I was wondering why you were
0: at
2: looking.
0: An arena or stadium near you.
2: You were looking stressed when you were trying to write this out.
0: Yeah. So I came up with the top five. That's still to come. Tommy P, Tom Pelissero, my colleague from NFL Network with the latest in the National Football League. And phone lines are all lit, which is great. You want to play a win-loss game for your favorite NFL team? We got time for that. The comedian Michael Blaustein is here in studio in hour number three. He's a Knick fan. How many of these comedians are Knick fans? Did I see like Sam Laurel? Didn't I see him? Yeah, bro, I think he was in San Antonio.
1: Yeah.
0: I mean,
1: big crew.
0: This is it. Yeah. Everyone knows they're on a launch pad. So, by the way, Spurs fans, you have an opportunity to gut an entire city and nation on that front. Just gut them. Because everybody in the Knicks world is thinking this is happening.
2: Yeah.
0: The candle is about to be lit. So, and then again, this was SportsCenter on Disney Plus, the ESPN app, the Rich Eisen Show YouTube channel, wherever you get your podcasts. We're going to be promoting the heck out of this, presented by Gusto, throughout this entire program. Dan Patrick is my first guest, and boy, do we go down memory lane. Coming up next, for those watching on ESPN and more, you'll never guess who Dan did his first SportsCenter with. That's next. So is Richard Jefferson. This is the Rich Eisen Show. 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
18: Our radio audience has returned. We just showed a clip of Chris Berman and Dan Patrick together. That was Dan's first sports center. On This Was Sports Center. Throughout this show, we're going to be promoting our new limited series that we're putting out here through Rich Eisen Productions. But we now return to the NBA Finals. He is calling Game 2 tonight with Mike Breen, Tim Legler, Lisa Salters, and the cast of thousands that put together an outstanding broadcast for you on ABC in San Antonio tonight, a big Game 2. Here he is, Richard Jefferson, here on the Rich Eisen Show. Good to see you, Richard. How are you?
19: Thank you for having me, guys. Thank you for having me.
18: You bet, because ESPN needed to double the number of bald Richards on their screen. I greatly appreciate you taking the time to be here.
19: But you're the original, Richard. You're the original. You are. You're the original Rich, exactly. Rich Eisen. So I'm just trying to follow you up.
18: I was, and Stuart called me the OG. I had no idea I was the OR the entire time. Good to see you, man. What a wild playoffs we have seen. I did not have the Knicks winning 12 playoff games in a row to the record tune of over 270 points as a margin of victory on my bingo card, man. What has happened with this team right now, Richard?
19: So we did the Eastern Conference this year, ESPN ABC did, and, you know, watching this team, we called the Atlanta game where they had that crazy blowout and it was over in the first quarter. Sometimes certain teams, it just all comes together at the right time. You look at health, you look at they have four or five guys that are all hot, their defense, they've adjusted things. Mike Brown, I'll give Mike Brown a lot of credit, and he's complimented his coaches quite a bit, you know, kind of changing that offense in the Atlanta series when they had lost a couple of games and giving Cat more of a facilitation role. I think Cat was happy to sacrifice shots and scoring, but I think at least having him more involved this year, I think that put him in that gave Cat this extra boost of confidence. And I just think overall their team collectively, they're hitting on all cylinders in ways that we rarely see. You know, we've seen it over the course of a couple of games here and there, but every 5 or 6 years, you'll get a team that gets hot. And it's not, when they say team, it's not one player, two players, the whole team is hot.
18: Yeah. And we started the show with the soundbite Malika Andrews elicited from Jalen Brunson, not really a soundbite, because he wouldn't comment on the fact that he refuses to appear in any room, sit down for any interview in any room where the Larry O'Brien trophy is either physically present or even graphically shown on a screen. He will not be anywhere near the trophy. And I didn't know that about him. He seems to be on a different level of focus and potentially the right amount of insanity here. What makes him so great?
19: Well, he's the captain. He's the captain. He's the guy. And I stand by this, that, you know, a couple weeks ago, I said, you can't win an NBA championship unless your best player is playing like one of the best players in the world. Like, and when I say one of, I mean the top two or three players in the world. And currently that's what Jalen Brunson's doing. So you take that portion of him, and then you combine it with the way he's leading his teammates. He's, you know, they're not buying into the New York hype. They're not just out here for fun. They're out here 100% locked in. You know, these guys, they're trying to get two. When people think, you think mentality, when you look at a team, and this is all led by Jalen Brunson and obviously the collective group, but when you look at them and you think, okay, they got one on the road, they're the underdog, so you know you want to split up. No, they've won 12 in a row. They're trying to win the next game, and they believe, what in their brains would say that, okay, one's good enough? What in their brain is saying that we can't sweep our opponent? And that's not being disrespectful to the Spurs. I'm giving people an insight to their mentality. If you win 12 in a row, you're thinking you're going to win 13 and 14 and 15. You don't think it's going to stop.
18: Well, the first two questions and answers of our chat here, Richard, play into why Knicks fans are not only out of their skulls, because it feels right, it looks right, everything is happening. But that's why Knicks fans also feel queasy, pit of the stomach, that a John Starks moment is coming, that something's going to happen. Brunson, you know, left the game with a knee, and then there was an ankle and whatever. And this conversation, we are talking, at least maybe it's for me, being the Staten Island kid, as if the Spurs don't exist right now. They're not the Washington Generals here, you know what I mean? So what do we got in game two? Do you
19: think? Well, make no mistake. Oh, I'm sorry. Go ahead.
18: No, that can turn this thing. What do you think?
19: Well, make no mistake, this San Antonio Spurs team was down 3-2 against the defending champions and had to go on the road and win a game seven. So yes, this is the part where I say, know your opponent. There's appropriate fear. They do have a player on their side, very similar to a Shaq style player. Now, obviously physically different. But if Wimby plays to the best of his ability, there's nothing anybody on the planet can do. That's just how special he is. If he decides that tonight is my night, I might go 40 for 20, there's not a defense, there's not a player been created. Now, where the Knicks have done an outstanding job collectively, and Carl Anthony Towns especially, their job is to make sure he doesn't have one of those nights. But no different than stopping Steph from hitting eight threes, no different than LeBron, no different than Kobe. There are certain players that are so great that sometimes it's just their night. And that's what the Knicks and the Knicks fan base, it's appropriate fear that you're going against a quality opponent, and our goal is to kind of lower what their capabilities are. And that's a big task. Know that this team doesn't quit. They had to go home and win a game. Then they had to go on the road for game 7 against a defending champion, against a team, OKC. They won game 7s before. They won multiple game 7s in their championship run. So game 7s weren't foreign to them. And I say all that to say is that, you know, that is a great team on the other side. That San Antonio Spurs is a great team. But it also complements how strong the Knicks have been playing.
18: Career highs in turnovers and missed shots for Victor Wembanyama in game 1. What were the Knicks able to do to potentially bring that about? And that could be repeatable for game 2 this evening.
19: The Knicks, what they have to do is keep understanding, you know, who, what, when, and why, right? And I know that's, no, it is. It's like, who are the people that we want to put in a position? You know, what are the shots that we want, that we're willing to concede to take away certain things? The when do we help? When do we go ISO? When do we sub? There's all these little equations that go into Wimby struggling. And, you know, there's people that have been conversating about, what was he fatigued? Was he tired? There's an emotional roller coaster. People have to understand your mental emotions can also make you physically drained. And when I look at Wimby, he says he wasn't fatigued, you know, and I would agree with him. I'm not here to disagree with him, but I'm saying he didn't have his normal juice. He didn't have his normal pop. And that part, you wonder. And because of them, they had to play a game 7. The Knicks are rested. They've been rested through this whole postseason. And so when I look at Wimby, I look at, can he recover? Can he get his emotions back in check? Don't forget, this was game 1 of the finals for the 22-year-old also. And so for him to kind of galvanize his teammates and kind of bring them back to a level of just basketball, I think that's where the San Antonio Spurs are headed.
18: Okay, Richard Jefferson here on the Rich Eisen Show, calling game number 2 of the NBA Finals tonight on ABC here on the Rich Eisen Show. So any similarities, and I understand you came in 2016 with the Cavs back from a 3-1 deficit, won the last 3 and took the whole darn shooting match, and Draymond hitting King James and his crown jewels certainly helped bring that about. But any similarities between your Cavs team, and you mentioned that things are going right for the Knicks, any similarities that you could draw?
19: A bunch of similarities. We won 10 in a row going into that postseason. Mm-hmm. You look at our Atlanta series, we broke the NBA record for most threes hit in a series, and it was only 4 games. So if that would have been 6-7, and the record would have been maybe untouchable the way. So we had a bunch of guys collectively shooting the ball extremely well, and we were rested. And where that helped us is that as the series progressed, they were more fatigued. You had injuries to Bogut, you had back spasms for Andre Iguodala. Obviously, Draymond was famously suspended for game 5. So we were rested, and they got more fatigued as the series went on. Now, this is a little bit different because the Knicks are jumping out in the series. We were down 0-2. But I think when I look at this Knicks team, they have all of the pieces. They have all of the players. They have everything. They've got the city behind them. And, you know, if they can pull off another one, which I believe that they are very capable, that's their goal. I can't imagine what the Garden is going to be like for game 3 and 4. Great, craziest crowd I've ever seen is game 6 in Cleveland. Outside of that, it was game 7 in Oracle. But I am really, really excited to see what Madison Square Garden is going to look like if the Knicks are up 2-0. If it's 1-1, I can't imagine what this Garden is going to be like. It doesn't matter. The Garden is going to be on another level.
18: Yeah, because in 99, I mean, the Spurs had you know, Duncan, and they had David Robinson, and they had Sean Elliott, and I could go down the list here, even though Champagne was shooting like Mario Elie in the first half of game one, you know, like there just wasn't a sense that the Knicks could hang with those 99 Spurs. Now they're actually up 1-0 here going into tonight. And if they come up with this win tonight, going back into the Garden like that would be something, and would require somebody on that team to, you know, take the bull by the horns. And I understand they're, you know, obviously they're a young team. I don't know who that might be. Did LeBron turn to everybody after going down 3-1 and say something? Who said something prior to game five for you?
19: It was really, it was really, again, that there's, when you talk about, you know, the collective group, right? You look at it, everybody wanted it so bad. Just like every other team in the NBA Finals. We believe we had the best player. Steph was having the best season, but we believe we had the best player. And then there was a formula. When Draymond got suspended for game five, we were like, if we win game five, we truly believed, like without even stepping out on the floor. You tell us after game four, we believed that we would win game six. We believed that we would win game six without even showing up. And when I say not showing up, I mean you could automate that game on 2K and we were going to win. So the key for us was game five, and we got help in game five with Draymond being suspended. And so Draymond goes out. We have the most epic Kyrie, LeBron, 82 points between the two of them. And we win game five. We go out and have our best game in game six. And our mentality was all anything can happen in game seven. Anything can happen in game seven. And it turned out to be the best series. But your mentality still has to be on the process. When they talk about being present and being in the moment, that's what we're talking about. It's one game at a time. The Knicks are in a different position right now because they're ahead. But just like everything, one game don't get too high, one game don't get too low. So you don't look at it from that perspective of like, we're going to get this done. And oh, this is, the Knicks are having one of, if they're able to finish this off, in my opinion, they are having one of the top five playoff runs. Currently right now they're on the top five, and it'll just go up. But if they're able to get this done, this will be one of the top runs that we've ever seen in NBA history.
18: Yeah, they're plus 272 in this 12 game win streak coming into tonight. And again, that's why, you know, it's just tough to believe what we're seeing right now, you know, coming into, you know, this series and what we've been witnessing since they were, you know, playing Atlanta. But man, that's Wemby. This Steph Castle guy is really friggin' good. And Harper, my gosh. I mean, you got to think there's a bounce back for the Spurs tonight. Just really have to.
19: You have to, but from a space, again, I give that reference point because people want to start kind of imagining mental scenarios for these players. And it's like, oh, well, they're got to be nervous, or do you think this is too much for them? I stand by, and I said this. Wemby's been in big games before for his entire life. And I don't think that the Spurs are necessarily ahead of schedule. I think last year, if Wemby had not had the blood clots, I think that team goes to the postseason. Maybe they lose in the first round. Maybe they get a second round. But we know Wemby would have won Defensive Player of the Year last year. So you look at it as like maybe they feel like they missed an opportunity last year. So they're looking at it like this is their year. This is their year that they were supposed to be on, if not for the injury to Wemby. But I do believe that they're going to answer. Castle won a national championship with Hurley as his coach, screaming and yelling every single game. And for you, oh, there's my boy Richie in the corner. But when you go do that and you see Castle's won a national championship, that's one and done. That's pressure. When you go look at Wemby's playing in the gold medal game, you know, at home against Steph and LeBron and the Avengers. And so these guys, these young players have been in the biggest moments in basketball. So now when you get into a seven game series, now you're like, oh, we have room for error. So for these guys to be down 3-2 and then go beat the defending champs on their home in game seven, something that I'm familiar with. Nice. That is not an easy task. So I don't look at them being down 0-1. I don't even look at them necessarily being down 0-2 as in like this series is over. These young guys are resilient. They're a special group. And if anything can tell you, like history can tell us something, Oklahoma City, everybody was like, oh, they're going to win three out of the next four. They're young, this group. And then here comes the Spurs. But the Spurs know it the same thing, too. It could be one injury, and next year we're not able to be in this position again. So they're maximizing this, and they're playing like it.
18: Yeah, this series moves to Madison Square Garden next. You're right, man. I grew up in that building. It just has a different sound to it. The horn sounds different than any other building. You know, Wembanyama in that environment. I can't wait to see you. Do me this favor. You could use this line if you want to, but if you don't. It is the biggest French import to New York since the Statue of Liberty. You could say that, you know.
19: Yes, but this is the thing. The Statue of Liberty was a gift to America.
18: Wembanyama isn't?
19: Mm-hmm. Not to the Knicks fans. Not to the Knicks.
18: Certainly not the Thunder.
19: not to Madison Square Garden.
18: Just maybe the NBA writ large. He's a guest.
19: Oh, no. To sports in general.
18: Sure. Right.
19: To sports in general. Right. And I look at Shohei Ohtani, right? He is a gift to sports in general. Like to have a player with that type of capability.
18: Yeah.
19: Wembanyama, he's one of those players that like people from all around the world should want to come see. We've never seen something like this. This is a marvel of human ability, that size, that ability, that temperament, that the type of mobility. So while he is a gift to America, he's a gift to the world. Right now, he is not a gift to MSG. He is not a gift to the New York Knicks. So yeah, as a New Yorker, don't marvel too much.
18: That's right.
19: Because if Wimby starts to be Wimby, you're going to be like, oh, what is this guy doing here? We don't want him. But he is truly a gift to sports in general, not just basketball.
18: Yeah, after the Knicks comeback win over the Cavs in game one of the ECF, fans are out there on 7th Avenue chanting, "We want Wemby." I'm like, oh, no, we don't want to do that. But you can use that line if you want. You don't have to. You can discard it.
19: No, and I will cite my source.
18: Give me your tired, your poor, your Tony brothers. That's what it says right there. Wait a minute. No, that's the Thunder. That's the Thunder fans saying.
19: Oh, my God.
18: I
19: don't know if I can reference Tony brothers, though. I might get a phone call if I reference my guy, TV.
18: I did that for you. So.
19: All right. Thank you.
18: I don't mean to drag you down to my level, but thanks for the time. I know you're calling the game tonight. I really appreciate it. I am a big fan. I do love listening to you and Legler and Breen, who obviously I've been listening to for a very long time. And Lisa Salter is one of my favorite people on the planet. So go for it. Keep crushing.
19: Hey, I appreciate this. I grew up watching you.
18: Oh, wow.
19: Like I said, when I was a kid, watching, you know, you and Stuart Scott and the entire crew on SportsCenter. I promise you, half of the times I would dunk, I would sprint home to watch ESPN SportsCenter. Just pray one of you guys would say my name. That's what I grew up on. That's how I knew I accomplished something when I made it. And I would hear Stuart Scott say, hey, it's not a SportsCenter unless there's a Richard Jefferson highlight. When that moment. That was the moment that I felt like I made it to the league and I was significant. So you and your entire crew of guys that were doing sports centers in the 90s, and it was a golden era of basketball. It was a golden era of sports. So thank you.
18: I appreciate I will take that. I appreciate that. Thanks very much. And I would tell you to keep going on because you must be butter. You're on a roll.
19: He's on a roll. Well, Richard Jefferson.
18: All right, Richard, go crush it tonight. I appreciate the time.
19: Ooh. All right, thank you, guys.
18: That's Richard Jefferson right here on the Rich Eisen Show. That was a delight. It was a blast. Yep. Let's take a break. Your phone calls, 844-204-RICH. Number to dial. We're going to take some phone calls on Disney Plus and ESPN next.
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18: 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Let's take some phone calls here. Miles in Sioux Falls.
0: Miles?
18: South Dakota.
0: Miles?
18: South Dakota. We want to hear from you. South Dakota. Oh, is which Miles? Is this Garrett? Miles, which Garrett? Is this you, Miles?
2: Here I am.
18: Oh, hey. I thought you were here in Los Angeles.
2: No. So, yeah, I'm calling from kind of Minnesota sports fan purgatory here up in the north. It's been a particularly brutal year for Minnesota sports fans. Watching Cat do his thing in the finals, watching Sam Darnold go win a Super Bowl, the Twins do a fire sale of their entire team last year. So I guess my question is, will Minnesota sports ever get out of sports purgatory? And if so, which team is most likely to do it?
18: How does the Minnesota Lynx sound to you right now? 8-2 atop the WNBA standings. Olivia Miles crushing it. I think she nailed 15 three-pointers the other night. Listen, I understand you're watching. By the way, just understand this, Miles, and I know this isn't going to help you, but Carl Anthony Towns going from Minnesota to the Knicks to win a championship for the Knicks, does that make up for the Jets sending Sam Darnold elsewhere and watching him go somewhere else? Is it like a circle of life thing? I mean, someone from Seattle or New York's got to go to Minnesota. Maybe it will be Julius Randle. I don't know.
3: You could have a parade for him. I mean, when the Ray Bourque won a cup finally with the Avalanche,
18: yes,
3: the city of Boston threw him a parade.
18: But that's because you were so desperate for a parade at the time. That wouldn't happen now.
3: Would not happen now. But at the time, it made perfect sense.
18: Miles, does that help at all?
3: I'd be happy.
18: Probably
3: that.
18: Doesn't.
2: Yeah, I mean, we love to watch Cat, you know, do his thing. But I'd love. I'm 28 years old, and I've never seen a team in Minnesota win a championship. Mm. So I love watching all these former players go get their flowers. But I mean, one of these days, one of our teams got to get it done.
18: Thank you, Miles in Sioux Falls here on the Rich Eisen Show. Let's go to Kenny in Washington D.C. here on the Rich Eisen Show. What's up, sir? How are you been,
4: man? Shaolin Rich, hey baby boy, how you doing, player?
18: Aforementioned Shaolin Rich baby boy is fine. Thank you for asking. How are you?
4: But I'm good, man. I'm good. I just wanted to. Your guy told me I didn't have enough time to talk about the other stuff, but I'm willing to do the win loss Eagles schedule right now.
18: Okay,
3: here we go.
18: All right, win loss game for your Philadelphia Eagles, defending NFC East champs, getting one and done by the San Francisco 49ers. Going to have the music, please, Jason Feller. Here we go. Kenny in Washington, D.C., what happens when you open up at home against Washington?
4: That's going to be a W. We're going to win that.
18: All right. What happens when you then visit Tennessee?
4: We're going to win that back in my hometown of Nashville. Yes,
18: all right,
4: sir.
18: We're now 2-0 heading into Chicago, Illinois on a Monday night.
4: We are going to get our Black Friday revenge, and we're going to win that as well.
18: You're now 3-0 hosting the Rams.
4: We are even going to win, even with the Myles Garrett acquisition.
18: All right, there we go. 4-0, now taking on Jacksonville and Tottenham in the UK. What's happening there?
4: We still have Jacksonville's number from the Saquon Lee, so we're going to win that one also.
18: That's 5-0, home for the Panthers.
4: Going to win that one, too.
18: That's a 6-0 start, hosting the Cowboys on a Monday night on ESPN ABC. Who wins that?
4: I think we're
18: going to
4: go and get those cowgirls.
18: That's a win? 7-0 at the Commanders. Do you sweep them?
4: Yes, we're definitely sweeping them.
18: 8-0 after a Sunday night win on NBC, home for the Giants.
4: We are beating the Giants.
18: That's 9-0, home for the Steelers and Aaron Rodgers.
4: We're beating the Steelers, baby.
18: That's 10-0, going into Thanksgiving in Dallas. Do it.
4: We are going to sweep the Cowboys.
18: Yes, that's 11-0, TJ. At the Cardinals.
3: And he's feeling it.
4: We're going to beat them, baby.
18: That's 12-0, home for the Colts.
4: Man, we're going to beat the Colts, too.
18: That's 13-0. Here come the defending champion Seahawks on a Saturday. What's going on?
4: We might just slow down a little bit. We might lose that.
3: Oh, wow.
18: All right, now you're taking on the Texans on Christmas Eve.
4: We're going to win.
18: All right, now you got the San Francisco 49ers in San Francisco.
4: We're going to be looking for our get back, so we will definitely win that.
18: All right, you're now 15-1 taking on the Giants to wrap things up in New Jersey.
4: We're going to sweep the Giants also, man.
18: 16-1. Kenny in Washington, D.C., thank you for the call.
0: And I need a 16-1 drop.
18: 16-1, the Philadelphia Eagles. Can you imagine?
0: I cannot.
18: TJ, what do you think of that? Let's see. We got a photograph of TJ. What does he think of it? Ah, yes. That's what Carl Anthony Towns, diehard Eagle fan, sent you after his Eagles beat your Cowboys.
5: Delete that.
18: What do you mean delete that? It happened. Carl Anthony Towns loves you, man.
5: Matt Hardy voice. Delete.
18: Three wins away from winning by putting a Larry O'B next to his Lombardi.
5: That's fine. And I'm cool with that. But the other thing I'm not cool with, you know.
0: Man.
18: 16-1.
0: He sent you so much stuff.
18: That's what happens in the win-loss game. You think, you know what, I'm going to call in. I'm going to have my head on,
5: delusional straight. Eagles fan.
18: And then he winds up 16-1 at the end of the day. Tom Pelissero coming up in hour number two of the Rich Eisen Show. Rich Eisen here. 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
17: 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We always love being back here, back home, if you will. 844-204-RICH, number to dial. 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
3: Hey, what's up, Rich?
17: We've got TJ Jefferson in his spot coming up.
5: Yo, yo.
17: In his usual Friday spot, Tom Pelissero, my colleague from the NFL Media Group. He will join us with the latest, not only on what happened with Myles Garrett and A.J. Brown, but also Baker Mayfield speaking through the media today about a new contract for himself. And apparently that's not going very well. Neither is Chicago staying in the Bears staying in the state of Illinois. The team putting out a statement saying we're moving forward with Indiana right now. So Tom's going to talk about just how real all that is. And then there's your phone calls at 844-204-RICH, number to dial. Will Tom maybe get to the bottom of the current biggest mystery in the NFL right now?
3: Ooh, which is?
17: How did Jared Verse get number 8 in Cleveland?
23: How'd you hear about that?
17: Good new drop from Jalen Brunson. I like it.
3: I think Jared
17: you
3: Verse.
17: How'd you hear about that drop?
23: Takes
17: how'd
23: what he wants.
17: That?
23: Yeah.
17: Okay.
3: Thank you.
17: I like it.
3: Cheryl. I think
17: Thank
3: he doesn't take what
17: getting
3: he wants.
17: That. Yeah. But
5: the equipment manager was like,
3: sorry, Mr. Verse.
17: Did he walk up and just say, give me 8?
3: Probably.
5: Maybe.
17: You know, did he ask for it? Did he just, he couldn't have taken it from Dylan Gabriel's locker because I don't even know if Dylan Gabriel's jersey would fit.
3: It'd be a medium.
17: Versus hand.
3: Right. Well, Terrell Armstead yesterday said quarterback jerseys are different too, the way they're stitched and lined.
17: Yeah.
3: So it wouldn't fit him.
17: Right. It wouldn't fit him.
3: Yeah.
17: So they had to give him a different size 8 that wasn't in the drawer.
3: Maybe the
18: or the locker that from even 4 days before.
3: Maybe he just forgot Dylan wore number 8 and was just assumed that, like, Jared's coming, 8's his.
18: Because Garrett was like, and by the way, Garrett, I mean Miles.
3: Miles? Miles?
18: Yeah. Garrett was talking about, I gave Puna Ford money, and
5: McVay too.
18: And McVay's even laughing, like, it must have cost a pretty penny. But dude just showed up on the field with 8. And everything that you see on the socials, I think is fake, right? That Dylan Gabriel's like, he just took it from me. I didn't know what happened. I don't think he's spoken. Like,
3: I was hoping to get some money. Yeah, I don't
18: think. I think everything is fake. Like, we don't know.
0: It might have been AI.
18: So
5: I know Tom, that picture.
18: Well, last time, and we'll.
5: No, that we'll picture send, of 8 was real. So
18: that is true.
5: Yeah. So
18: we saw him. There's video. And everything.
5: Kind of like Friday when Debo snatched Red's chain. Like, Jared just snatched Garrett's 8. Like,
18: let's go to the phone lines before we get to what's more likely.
3: Fine now.
18: Darius in Houston, you're on the Rich Eisen Show. What's up, Darius?
2: Hey, Rich, how's it going or whatever? I'm Darius from Houston. And my question is, do you think this is a make or break season for CJ Stroud?
18: There's no break. They would like him to make. The guy's made the playoffs every year. Not only made the playoffs every year, he's won a playoff game every year.
2: But we have a Super Bowl caliber defense or whatever. Last season, I thought that he should have been pulled at halftime. I mean, because there's no guarantee if you're ever going to have a chance to get to that big game or not.
18: Well, I mean, but when you say make or break, and I know Chris is waiting to see a franchise in the NFL to deny their young quarterback who has shown moxie, spark, victories, upside. And you're waiting for that team to just say, you haven't won it in your first contract. We're done with you. We're not paying you market value of 60-some-odd million. We're starting from scratch. See you later. We're going to let you walk. You're waiting for that franchise.
3: Somebody.
18: To emerge. And I keep telling you, you will be old and gray by the time you potentially never see it.
5: Start from scratch.
18: So there's no break, man. I mean, they're hoping he makes it to the AFC Championship game at the very least. And then thanks for the call. You know, they're at least hoping that plays like that hand grenade that he threw up deep in his own end in the playoff game in New England that flipped the entire script in the snow. I mean, the Texans were winning this game at this point in time, and the defense was doing its thing against Drake May, and he should know better than to just flip it up for grabs and create a defensive touchdown that flips the script. And they're hoping to see that from him. And let the defense do the work. So, but break? It's no break. But that guy, that's right up your alley, man. Right there. That guy is speaking from your heart.
3: I've been saying it. I mean, Texas fans, I think, are frustrated.
18: It's not frustrating. Okay. You made the playoffs, and you've won a playoff game every year. I understand you don't hang banners for that.
3: Next?
18: I get it.
3: Yeah, what's next?
18: I get it. All right, it's time for what's more likely, where Christopher throws things out and I'll say what's likely and what's not. He tries to put me in positions that I don't appreciate being put in, and that's all presented by Pella Windows and Doors.
19: What's more likely?
4: Never say never, but never.
18: Okay, Christopher, what do you have?
3: Guys,
18: over there?
3: Happy Friday. Great to see you.
0: You too.
3: Felly, having a great week, man. Happy Happy Donut Day, everyone.
18: I don't know.
3: We've been talking about this all week. These are the two main thoughts and storylines when it comes to the Myles Garrett trade from Cleveland to Los Angeles. Guys, is it more likely Myles Garrett gets 30 sacks this year or Aaron Donald unretires?
18: Aaron Donald unretires.
0: Really?
3: Yeah. Wow, I didn't. Really?
5: Because you were very against that.
18: What are you talking about? I wasn't against that.
3: No,
5: I thought you said it wasn't going to happen.
3: 30 sacks wasn't,
18: When Chris said it for the first time within 5 minutes of Myles Garrett to the Rams
5: being
18: official.
5: You know how his brain works.
18: I'm like, listen, most guys who are out of the game for this long are done, right? And they also don't want to go back into the grind. But this guy grinds every day himself. And then with each passing day, you hear, including Les Snead on this show on Wednesday, saying that it's real, that he's thinking about it. He thinks that it's entirely possible. but we're going to back off and let him go through his process. But you look at the Rams' depth chart, it's not like it's Myles Garrett and a bunch of slappies. You know, Braden Fisk, Byron Young, Kobe Turner.
6: Turner's a beast.
18: Okay? Like, those are just some of the names up front.
3: Yeah.
18: He's not going to get every sack for the team. So.
3: Well, he's going to get single.
18: I understand. Let's just say the Rams go crazy and get 60 sacks, right? 70 sacks.
3: See, who led the league last year?
18: He's going to get half of them? No, I think it's entirely possible that at some point around Thanksgiving,
3: the Broncos had 68 last
18: okay,
3: year.
18: You know what I mean? Like, he's not going to get half of them.
3: Why not?
18: Because it's not likely. What's more likely is that Aaron Donald around Thanksgiving will go, huh. What else you got over there, Chris?
3: Thinking about this, guys. Last year, breaking news, Seahawks-Patriots Super Bowl. You know what those two teams had in common? Neither made the playoffs in 2024.
18: Okay.
3: Is it more likely that either the Seahawks or the Patriots get back to the Super Bowl this year, or a team that missed the playoffs in 2025 makes the big game here?
18: Oh, I'll go miss the playoffs in 2025 makes it.

0: missed the playoffs. I just wanted to say those words.
1: Cowboys missed the playoffs.
0: Ah.
2: Well, Raiders too.
0: Ah. Cowboys missed the playoffs. You know what I mean? Lions missed the playoffs. There's enough out there. There's enough material out there.
1: But is it likely?
0: It's likely that what team that missed the play more than the fact that we're going to get a repeat customer. What else you got over there?
1: Fair. The other big move this week, A.J. Brown. Our long national nightmare is over. To the Patriots. Guys, more likely Eagles wide receiver to have more yards and touchdowns this year. The old one, A.J. Brown. Or the current one, Devontae Smith.
0: Eagles wide receiver to have more yards and touchdowns.
1: Great photo select.
0: I'll go Eagles wide receiver. Former one. I'll go A.J. Brown in New England. Him and Drake May, man.
1: It's going to be nice.
0: Listen, Jalen Hurts throwing a deep ball to A.J. Brown. We've seen it work.
1: Yeah,
0: okay? Drake May throwing a deep ball. Kurt Warner came on this program last year. And again, Kurt's a sunny disposition guy, right? Everybody knows Kurt Warner.
1: Yeah, sure.
0: What a warm and fuzzy. But that guy throws around compliments about quarterbacks like manhole covers. And he said Drake May's deep ball was akin to a handoff. So, I'll go with that one. I'll go with that one, Chris. I'll go with A.J. Brown. Because I have no idea what the Eagles offense is going to look like.
1: No idea.
0: Other than the fact that it's an every other year thing.
1: Mm-hmm.
0: So, what else you got, Chris?
1: Couple of wideouts got pizzed this week. Wide receiver who got paid this week to have a bigger 2026, Drake London, Christian Watson.
3: Drake!
1: Christian Watson has put up some numbers.
0: I know, but he can't stay healthy.
1: Mm.
0: He can't stay healthy. And I don't like putting that into the ether, but it's just
3: Drake London.
0: Speaking the truth. I will go Drake London. I'm excited to see what this Falcons offense looks like with Stefanski dialing it up, man. This is real. And it could be spectacular.
1: Tua throwing a deep ball?
0: I might not even be Tua.
1: Really?
0: Yeah.
1: I think I'd be surprised.
0: But Tua back, you know, back where he made his first great deep throw of his life in that stadium.
1: Ain't that the truth?
0: Tua, by the way, the aforementioned Devontae Smith of this segment.
1: It was.
0: So I'll go Drake London just because of the fact. And I wish Christian Watson the best because, not technically, Green Bay has a more decorated, veteran, proven quarterback than what Atlanta is putting out on the field.
1: No doubt about that.
0: Jordan Love. Here and the other Atlanta quarterbacks here, but in terms of health and in terms of production, it's the other way around here with Drake London. What else you got, Chris?
1: How about this one, guys? You saw the news that Russell Wilson officially hangs him up, had a nice video on social media about that, ready for his new career at CBS. Quarterback that retired this year to make the Hall of Fame first, Russell Wilson or Philip Rivers?
0: I'll go Philip. I'd go Philip. With all due respect to our colleague Stephen A. Smith, who says Russell is a Hall of Famer. Russell had a Hall of Fame beginning of his career. The last few years, I think, is going to stick in the mind's eye of a lot of voters, and it's going to be a difficult haul for a guy who did win one, and Philip didn't. I understand that. But if I had to guess, what's more likely? I would go with Philip over Russ.
1: Neither guy first ballot, though, right?
0: No.
1: Yeah.
0: Mm-mm. If Eli's not.
1: That was kind of my pushback to,
0: come on,
1: to some people who were saying Russ was.
0: You keep pushing.
1: Russ was a lock.
0: Keep pushing back.
1: I will. All right.
0: Your middle name is pushback.
1: I really like. It's Alan, but thank you.
0: Okay.
1: I really like these last few guys. How about this one? Blockbuster LA trade more likely to yield more championships. Mookie Betts. Or Luka and Miles Garrett combined.
0: Nice one. How many does Mookie have already? 19?
1: Well, if you count the 2020 Mickey Mouser, he's got...
0: It's not a Mickey Mouser. Stop saying that stuff. I am not
1: three.
0: An asterisk guy. Everybody had to deal with the COVID issues.
1: He's got three. Here in L.A. One with Boston, we do not. Obviously, it doesn't count.
0: Oh, I'll go Mookie. He's already up 3-0.
1: He's up 3-0.
0: He's got a three-ring lead.
1: They spotted him.
0: And, I know the Diamondbacks took care of the Dodgers last night, but I don't think it matters. And the Dodgers are poised again.

0: Oh, Mookie. I'll go Mookie.
1: What do you put the over-under at for Luka Miles Garrett combined? Half?
0: Oh, man. Oh, not half. Not half. I'd put it at 1.5. And I'd take the over. I think there's going to be two. One, maybe one each, or if not two for the Rams. I don't know. I would go that. Is this where we would put the John Henry photograph up or no?
1: Not yet.
0: Okay.
1: I'm not feeling. I'm feeling okay right now.
0: Okay, yeah, what else you got over there?
1: Even killed. More likely to be the higher 2026 win total.
0: Yeah.
1: Knicks in the postseason.
0: All right, they currently have
1: 13. Rams regular season.
0: Oh man. So you. This is again why I started this segment saying you're putting me in positions I don't like to be put in. Because you know I would like to see the Knicks get 16. And you know that you and my son Cooper accuse me of being a passionate Rams fan. And this would now be saying there is no 17-0
1: season
0: for them.
1: I'm a Rams season ticket holder.
0: I am just going to say it is so difficult. And you know there are teams across the NFL between now and the beginning of the season will say, everybody think like there will be 31 nobody believes in us cards played in the National Football League by 31
1: sure.
0: head coaches if they're not already being played right
1: for
0: now.
1: Sure.
0: Right? Didn't we see that from Dan Campbell when asked about the Myles Garrett trade? He's like, it's already over.
2: It's already
0: right?
2: over. Give it
0: even
2: to
0: even
2: me.
0: He even said that as an aside. So I will go Knicks playoff wins, even if the Knicks only get 15 of them. How dare you? How dare you?
3: You think we need one more?
1: Oh, my God.
3: All right, we'll get one more.
0: Thank you.
1: I didn't even know this. How about this one, guys? Today is the 17th anniversary of the Hangover release. Hangover release. 2000s movie that made you laugh hardest in theater, The Hangover, or Wedding Crashers.
4: Oh.
1: We're a month out from my wedding in Las Vegas.
0: Did you say 2020s?
1: I meant 2000s okay, movie. 2000s.
0: Just trying to figure out what this is. I just remember in the theaters watching The Hangover and laughing and laughing and laughing.
1: It's so funny.
0: And then comes the final reveal of the credits. One of the greatest buttons to any movie ever. So I will do that. Even though Wedding Crashers is great. Okay, I get it.
2: I say Wedding Crashers.
0: Meatloaf, I get the whole thing.
4: Hangover.
0: And I don't mean Meatloaf, the entertainer.
2: Ma.
0: Right. Okay. Will Ferrell, spoiler alert. Not that I don't know if it's spoiling, but just I'm going The Hangover.
1: I think I'm going Hangover too. Beginning to end laughs, and like you said, the final credits. Wedding Crashers, I think like the first 2/3 is funny, then it just kind of tails off.
0: All right.
2: Yeah, but that dinner table scene, people helping people. That was the funniest thing.
0: I know. Do I say motorboat?
1: I was going to do it if you didn't.
4: Right. But you also knew that was going to be funny. Hangover came out of nowhere.
0: That's true, too. Well done. What's More Likely is brought to you by Pella Windows and Doors. 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Before we take a break and get to Tom Pelissero, just want to let you know about our friends at Hyundai. 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
0: 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Good to see you, Tommy P. How are you?
14: Doing great, Rich. What's up to the boys in the studio?
1: Tommy P, what's up, baby? Happy Tommy Friday. P.
2: You know.
0: Again, like you video these things and you post them. And
2: no, he posts them.
0: Well,
2: I send it to him and then he posts it.
0: Again, the video, it's like the guys come. Now you're shooting me.
2: Yeah.
0: And this is going to be bizarre.
2: Yeah.
0: Because we're on live. I just said we're on like 15.
2: And then there's Chris and there's Jason.
1: And then he'll tag us.
2: Then I got to turn the camera.
1: We repost it. Yeah.
0: Tom.
14: By the way, Rich, I'm looking forward to listening to the podcast with Dan. This was Sports Center, going to be fantastic. I am waiting to find out when my episode will be because I have a cameo in, I think, one of the more famous This Is Sports Center ads of its time. It's the one where Simone Gagné and Van Pelt are sitting in the cafeteria.
0: Yes.
14: And they're talking back and forth smack about America versus Canada. And Van Pelt goes, what kind of cheese is that on your sandwich? He says, American cheese. That's right. It's American cheese.
0: Right.
14: If you look over Van Pelt's shoulder, you can see a 21-year-old Tom Pelissero eating an apple at the next table back. I was an intern. They needed people to show up just be extras in the ad, and you can see me very distinctly behind those guests.
0: I'm learning so much from This Was Sports.
1: All right, I'm watching this right now.
0: Are you really?
1: Yep.
0: All right. Well, let's send that so maybe we'll get a screen grab of it by the end of the interview. Wow, I did not know that. That's pretty cool, man. Let's just jump into it here with you. Anything about the Myles Garrett acquisition since we talked on Monday? You joined us from the golf course moments after it became official. What have you learned? Is there anything new that you can open up right here for us about this massive trade?
14: I would think that the biggest thing that I learned as I followed up was when the Browns went into this, they really did not think they were going to get the type of value out of this trade that they ultimately got for Myles Garrett. Obviously, it's well documented now. I said it on the show on Monday that once Jared Verse was included in the deal, that's what kind of sent it over the top a week ago. But the fact that if you look at the value on paper, it is very close to adding up to the three first round picks that a lot of people would expect it. If you think about trading Jared Verse in a vacuum, he's a one plus type player in terms of value. To get the first rounder and the second and the third on top of it, it just really got to that point where Cleveland felt like they were blown away. On the flip side of it, for the Rams, this was really the culmination, Rich, and I don't think that this has been talked about a ton. Myles Garrett was not the first pass rusher that they pursued in this offseason. They had eyes on players, whether it was via free agency, whether it was via trade. There may have been a scenario somewhere along the line where Max Crosby could have been the player who ended up with the Rams instead. But the Ravens obviously were willing to go at the time to the two first round picks until they weren't. Max Crosby ends up going back to the Raiders. And Max, upon returning, made very clear to everybody, I don't want to be traded now. Yes, we've talked about this for a couple of years. I'm home. This is the sign from the universe. I want to be a Raider. And so it didn't seem like anything ever really progressed down the line in terms of that being realistic. Doesn't mean that that couldn't change. And that if the Raiders aren't playing well this season at the trade deadline, we're not talking about them getting calls about Max Crosby again. But there is certainly a scenario where it could have been Max Crosby, not Myles Garrett, ending up in L.A. In the end, you had a player in Max who wanted to be back with the Raiders. The value probably wasn't as high after what happened with the Ravens. The Rams end up giving even more in the trade with the Browns, and they land a 30-year-old two-time defensive player of the year who they can only hope has the same type of production that he did a year ago on a team that couldn't score a whole lot of points and give him a lot of pass rush opportunities in Cleveland.
0: Have we learned how Jared Verse wound up with Dylan Gabriel's number 8? Has that been established? Tom?
14: I think if I'm a betting man, of course I can't give gambling advice on this show, I would think Jared Verse has a substantially higher chance of being on the team than Dylan Gabriel. No, I don't know the entire backstory at this point, but it seems pretty apparent at this point that Dylan Gabriel can go ahead and pick a different number moving forward.
0: Well, that clearly, because it's wound up on Jared Verse's body. And, you know, and this we heard the whole story from Myles Garrett and a jocular Sean McVay sitting next to him at his press conference. But I don't know. We haven't heard anything how he wound up with number 8 at all. Tom,
14: I don't know that Dylan Gabriel has a press conference scheduled anytime soon as the third string quarterback on the Browns. We may learn a little bit more. I would say that the dynamics are slightly different when, you know, Puna Ford, who's a pretty good player for the Rams, was able to get a few bucks for the Myles Garrett number than it is Dylan Gabriel, who, if you're projecting this out and things we're going to be talking about in August and September, Rich, we're talking about what uniform ultimately, forget the number, what uniform Dylan Gabriel will be wearing in 2026.
0: Tom Pelissero dropping breadcrumbs and spitting facts right here on the Rich Eisen Show. Anything about the A.J. Brown acquisition you've learned since then that you can open up for us here, Tom?
14: It was, you know, I think that one we had talked to death,
0: Rich, yes, I know,
14: for the 3 months leading up to it. I would just say, you know, when it came down to it, it was just about the second pick. They had been locked in on the 2028 first round pick for quite some time. The debate was just going to be over what's the value of the additional pick. It ends up being a 2027 fifth rounder. You know, I thought that AJ Brown's comments were interesting about his knee, which was a concern when the Rams were involved in that potential trade. It's also the reason that the Titans back in 2022 weren't willing to pay A.J. Brown and traded him away. John Robinson was the GM at the time. It was a significant enough of an injury and a, you know, long-term concern that these things come up, you know, over the course of time. Max Crosby, obviously, we all know that was about the projections in the medium to long-term with Max. It was a similar type of thing with A.J. Brown. A.J. downplayed it and said, well, I missed, you know, one game in 4 years with that knee. But I would say if anybody knows the state of that knee, Rich, and how you put together a practice plan to keep him healthy, it's going to be Mike Vrabel and the Patriots, the other people from Tennessee who know him well. Todd Downing, who is his OC, is now his receivers coach. Ryan Cowden, who's in the front office in Tennessee, is now in New England. I don't know how much A.J. Brown will practice, frankly, at any point in his Patriots tenure, Rich, but certainly they're going to have a really good plan for him to get him out on the field. He's still only 28 years old. They believe he's got good years ahead of him, any better, considering that, you know, that first-round pick they gave up for him is still 2 years away.
0: Well, I mean, the comments that A.J. Brown made on the podcast, 7 p.m. in Brooklyn, a very interesting time for sure. Him saying some of the stuff he was saying in the media was on purpose to push the locker room in a certain direction, you know, because there were times where he would say stuff and you're like, why is he saying that? He says he won't be doing that anymore in New England.
14: That's the Patriot way. There. Yeah. Listen, AJ is he's a smart guy. He's a really engaging guy. Carefully over the course of time. I also thought, you know, what he said about Jalen Hurts was informative, where it was, there was no incident. It wasn't one thing. It's people drift apart. Obviously, they were not as close by the end of his Eagles tenure as they were at the start. And now, you know, let's see both sides of this. A.J. Brown feels like he's got something to prove. I mean, he was still a 1,000-yard receiver. He's still a top receiver in the NFL. Now going into New England, where the expectations are going to be huge, that, okay, again, for public perception, like, the anchor is off. You're going to play with Drake May now. You should have a monster season. You at least have to live up to what Stephon Diggs did in that offense a year ago. And for Jalen Hurts, it's okay. The distraction has moved on. He's in a new offense that is not necessarily on paper geared toward his specific skill set or what he has done well in the past, but is an established offense that we've seen succeed around the NFL. But you're giving him a whole bunch of new receivers, from, you know, Mekhi Lemon to Dontavian Wicks to Hollywood Brown coming in. Let's see how both these teams coalesce making a move in June where you've already lost not a ton of reps, but at least some reps toward developing the rhythm and timing and tempo that makes NFL passing offenses go.
0: Tom Pelissero here on the Rich Eisen Show. All right, now who's next on line for a contract in the quarterback position? We're still waiting to see what's happening with C.J. Stroud in the AFC South. In the NFC South, Baker was quite open about it when chatting with the media.
15: First and foremost, regardless, we built roots here in Tampa. We love the community. We love being here. They've embraced us, and we enjoy being here. Obviously, going to raise kids here. But, contract stuff, it's happening. It's starting, the talks and whatnot. But not anywhere close to what, you know, we were thinking. So would love to be here long term. And as of right now, that's not exactly the case. But I'm under contract for 2026, and the guys in that locker room, the staff, know that I'm still going to be me. I'm still going to do everything I can to help this team win a Super Bowl. And that's, to me, that's the priority. Everything else will take care of itself. Obviously, yes, I would love to have a long-term deal done, but they know my deadline is as soon as training camp starts, we're not doing any contract stuff. It's all ball. So it's not up to me when that gets done by. But hopefully before that. If not,
0: then
15: it's still going to have a good
0: year. So midnight's going to strike in about 6-7 weeks. What do you make of this, Tom?
14: With Baker Mayfield, he's in kind of a unique spot here because you remember when he got there initially and replacing Tom Brady as the Buccaneers quarterback, he was on a one-year, $5 million deal. After that year, he played well, and this was after the brief Rams revival that he had after bouncing around for a couple of years there. His second deal was, I believe, 3 for $100. So that was, at the time, a mid-tier type of quarterback deal for a player who, again, had been cut loose by the Panthers. It had a brief stint with the Rams. It signed a one-year deal with the Bucs. It was substantial money for Baker Mayfield. But if you look at the current landscape, Rich, of quarterback contracts, half the league's quarterbacks are paid like franchise quarterbacks. Baker Mayfield right now, on average per year, ranks 16th at $33 million and change per year. After that, there's this huge drop-off to the 17th-ranked quarterback, which is Malik Willis at 22.5. In other words, of the franchise quarterback contracts, Baker Mayfield is at the bottom. Yes, he's above the guys who are on their rookie deals, above some of those, you know, the Geno Smiths of the world who are kind of placeholder-type quarterbacks, but he is at the bottom of the actual franchise quarterback contracts. So the question is going to be, where does he fall in the hierarchy of quarterback contracts? Should he be in the Daniel Jones category, which I think is like $44 million per year? Should he be closer to the Jalen Hurts, Trevor Lawrence type money, which is like low 50s? Should he, based upon how much the cap has exploded in the last 3 years, be closer to Dak Prescott at $60 million? That's a huge variance, Rich. The Bucs have to make decisions in terms of how they're setting up their cap, how they're paying other players on the team, some of the contracts that they are going to have coming up with young players, because Jason Light and his staff continue to draft really well on a year-in, year-out basis. The intent is there, from all appearances, with the Bucs to get something done with Baker Mayfield. But if you're talking about, hey, should he be bumped up to 40-something million or should he be closer to 60 million, that is a really wide berth, and they're going to have to figure out over the next 6 weeks or so if they can close that gap.
0: Lastly, Tom, looks like the Indiana Bears have come closer to reality. Obviously, they'll still be called Chicago in the Chicagoland area, and that's the point that was made in the statement the Bears put out from George McCaskey and the president, Kevin Warren, that the board of directors voted to advance our stadium project in Hammond, Indiana, with the exact site to be selected. We believe a world-class stadium project in Hammond will transform the region, connecting northwest Indiana to the south side of Chicago through the Loop and across neighborhoods and suburbs stretching north of the city. It will bring Chicagoland together and deliver new opportunities to its residents and businesses. A lot of folks who live in the Chicagoland area aren't terribly happy with the idea of this, nor do they look at this as a necessary step to expand Chicagoland into northwest Indiana. Is this real? Is this happening, Tom?
14: The message from the Bears via that statement and the vote that their board took is the due diligence is over. There are still a number of steps. It is finalizing the site selection, getting the financing together, getting the legal documents together. They have had a term sheet with Hammond, Indiana, since back in December. They've also been evaluating Arlington Heights. Certainly the city of Chicago, based upon public statements from the mayor and others, have at least remained engaged in the process. But they don't just take votes. This is the first time that that board has taken a vote on this. The board is five of the McCaskey family members. It is Pat Ryan, who's a longtime businessman who owns a large minority interest in the team. And it is Kevin Warren, who also was part of the process in Minnesota getting that stadium built over a decade ago. I would remind people that as part of the Minnesota process, at one point, the Vikings were headed to Arden Hills in the north suburbs, and they held a press conference, and they had Bud Grant trot out and say, outdoor stadium, we're bringing back the elements, snow, we're bringing back tailgating. And then a few months later, all of a sudden, things moved in the Minnesota legislature, and suddenly there was a stadium being built downtown on the site of the Metrodome. All of which is to say, yes, this is real. We may soon be having conversations about whether the team should be parochially known as the Chicagoland Bears or the Monsters of the Midwest. But nothing is done at this point. There is still the possibility that this could pivot back to Arlington Hills, Arlington Heights. This is part of a fluid situation, but this is a significant step. It is a major step in the course of their process. They are effectively saying, we've done all the research. We've evaluated all the possibilities. We intend to go to Hammond, Indiana. Still, legally, some steps in that process here. But at this point, in the Bears' minds, that is where their focus lies.
0: Yeah, I mean, again, you know, being as a New Yorker, seeing two teams with New York on their monikers playing New Jersey, I mean, this wouldn't be anything new. And I know as the crow flies, the Bears will tell you about how close Hammond is and things of that nature. It just, so you're saying this could potentially be for an audience of one, and that's Illinois Governor Pritzker is what you're saying.
14: What I would say is there's still ball game left here. Illinois really has not presented anything yet. They closed their latest legislative session without a resolution on this matter. So is it possible that the wheels begin to move now in Illinois? Absolutely possible. But again, from the Bears' perspective at this point, the due diligence is over. Their sole focus is on Hammond, Indiana. We'll see if it ultimately ends up going in that direction. It is real. It is a possibility here and one that the Bears appear to be driving towards, but it is not done yet. Legally, it is not done yet. Let's see what the coming weeks and months hold.
0: All right, Tom. You said you were in the background of that SportsCenter commercial of SVP, and we have the screen grab. Yep. Where's young intern?
14: There it is, right there. Second row back, white shirt behind the guy in the blue shirt.
2: There, and that's the Grimace.
14: Eating the hell out of that apple.
1: Wow.
2: Is that Grimace next to you, Todd?
14: I believe that that's the Hilltopper. Western Kentucky Hilltopper.
0: Oh, I've been in a SportsCenter commercial with that Hilltopper coming out of the bathroom.
2: Oh, well, you didn't wash your hands?
0: No, that was a different SportsCenter commercial involving a bathroom.
1: And a horse.
14: And if you think I got a lot of product in my hair these days, Rich, you should have seen how much I had it back in 2002.
0: Me too, back in that day, Tom. You weren't the only one.
1: Wow.
0: Thanks for the time, buddy.
2: All right, Tom, I'll get this video to you ASAP.
0: Tommy.
1: See you, Tom.
0: All right, we'll take a break. Your phone calls and set up hour number three of the Rich Eisen Show here on this Friday edition. Don't you dare go anywhere. Back with you, 844-204-RICH, number to dial.
2: Apple didn't stand a chance, Chris.
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0: Back here on the Rich Eisen Show, one big happy family simulcast. 844-204-RICH is the number to dial. Let's go to Monique in Oklahoma, right in the middle of this country. What's up, Monique?
2: Monique.
3: Hey, Rich, I love you so much. Shout out to my Aunt Linda.
0: Okay.
3: She just passed away, and we both loved you.
0: Sorry to hear that. Thank you.
3: Why did the Eagles trade AJ?
0: Okay.
3: And what am I supposed to do with my jersey?
0: Your number 11 jersey.
4: Interesting.
3: Yeah.
0: Maybe you can give it to Dylan Gabriel, Monique. He's looking for a jersey.
5: Oh, my.
3: what's the issue?
0: Boy, isn't that the question? Isn't that the question of the moment? I don't know if he wanted to be there anymore or... all I'm going to say is this, is let's see what it looks like for your Eagles. Unless you follow AJ Brown wherever he goes, are you that type of fan? Or okay,
3: no,
0: okay.
3: I mean, I love him. I still love him, but I have an issue.
0: Understood.
3: But you know,
0: so did the Eagles, and he, and apparently Jalen Hurts.
3: Why?
0: I don't know.
3: Huh?
0: I don't know why, but it's been a long time coming, as you know, where. As Tom Pelissero just was on the show last segment, says people just grow apart, and the quarterback and the wide receiver grew apart to the point where everybody thinks that they should be in separate places. Yeah. And I'm sorry about that. Do you want to hug it out, Monique?
3: I do.
0: Okay, here we go. I'm going to reach out, and then I'm just going to give you a hug and then send
3: Thank
0: you on your
3: you.
0: Day. Okay, you be well. Thank you, Monique.
1: Hi, Monique.
0: Oklahoma, she needed a hug. It sounded like it. All right. Let's go to Jonathan in Anchorage, Alaska. What's up, Jonathan?
7: Hey, guys. TJ.
0: What's going on?
1: What's up, man?
7: I've got a top five worst overreactions from last season.
0: Okay. Can you do it fast? We only have about 2 minutes. What do you think, Jonathan?
7: Probably not, but I can try.
0: All right, just give it to me. Just read the list off.
1: Pump them.
7: All right, number five, week one, overreaction Tuesday. The Cardinals are the best team in the AFC West.
0: Okay.
7: Rich called it an overreaction.
0: Okay.
7: Number four, Jackson Dart will have the Giants sniffing it all season. Overreaction, Rich.
0: Okay.
7: Number three, week 16, the Steelers are going to end their playoff drought. You call that an overreaction? They got blown out.
0: Yeah.
7: Number two, Pete Carroll will be coach of the year.
0: Well, that was after week one, wasn't it? They beat
1: the Patriots. That had to have been week one.
0: Okay.
7: Yeah, it was after week one.
0: All right. Okay.
7: In hindsight, it's terrible.
0: No,
7: and then week four, number one, the Chiefs are going to win it in the AFC West.
0: Mm.
7: You called it not an overreaction. You said they had turned a corner.
0: Yes, I did. Yeah. They had turned a corner. They were 2-2 at that point in time, if I'm not mistaken.
2: Wrong neighborhood.
0: 0-2. They turned a corner, Jonathan. I just didn't know where that corner was. The corner was leading to another corner. Yeah. Okay. Thank you, Jonathan.
7: And then I got one more.
0: Oh, yeah. Hold on.
2: Wait,
0: a second.
7: This one's for you, Chris. Hate to do it to you, but week three, Justin Herbert is the MVP through the first 3 weeks.
1: He was.
7: Well, I think you think he deserved that MVP vote.
0: They were 3-0. They were 3-0 at that time.
1: That's where his vote came from.
0: Again, overreaction is not in a vacuum. You know what I mean?
1: It's
0: a spotlight at the moment. But I appreciate your fandom that you're
4: keeping tabs.
0: You're keeping tabs. Thanks for the call, Jonathan.
1: You can email me the five best that I had.
0: Thank you. There you go. I mean, you spent some time in Alaska, didn't you?
1: I did. Okay. Yeah. 907. Let's go.
0: Being a Coast Guard kid.
1: I was in Ketchikan.
0: Okay, very good.
1: A little further south.
0: Right. And plus, sometimes. You know, the sun doesn't set, so he's up at 3 a.m. staring at the sun and coming up with your worst overreactions.
1: Staring at overreactions.
2: Holding them accountable.
1: Cardinals are the best team in the West.
0: Listen, when Pete Carroll and the Raiders beat the Patriots week one, we're like, all right, man, he could be coach of the year.
1: Geno was amazing.
0: He was. By the way, and then smash cut to 16 weeks later, and how the hell did that happen?
1: No idea.
0: Man, oh man. What a fun show we've had so far today here on ESPN. It's just always a blast when we're on the four-letter cable, as well as with
1: very cool
0: our app and Disney Plus. And I know I've mentioned it ad nauseum, but there is an I in Rich and Eisen and the word this. Was SportsCenter is the name of the show, and I'm very proud of it, and it's very personal. Because to be very honest with you, I never thought I was going to leave SportsCenter. It was 7 years long of a run, and I've always wanted to just revisit what it was like to be there with people who were there with me, and then with you on the television set back in the day. So it's me and Dan Patrick, a really raw, honest conversation about where we were at the time and where we are now. That's out there on Disney Plus and the ESPN app, the Rich Eisen Show YouTube channel, which is where maybe you watch Overreaction Monday or No Contest Wrestling, and the Disney Plus, where maybe you watch Women's Sports Now as well. It's out there for everybody to take in, and I appreciate you taking the time.
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23: 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NFL Network insider Tom Pelissero. Coming up, comedian Michael Blaustein. And now, it's Rich Eisen.
0: All right, hour number three of the Rich Eisen Show is on the air. Disney Plus, the ESPN app, ESPN Radio, Sirius XM, Channel 80. The comedian Michael Blaustein is in our green room. I just had a nice chat with him. He's a diehard Knicks fan, and his jacket is so loud, it makes Spike Lee go, really? And he's coming out here in about 20 minutes' time. I've got a top five athletes in Los Angeles list I'm about to read off and then ask for opinions. And then disregard them. That's about to hit. We've got phone lines completely lit. 844-204-RICH. We'll get to them in a second. We've been talking about this with SportsCenter for the first 2 hours as we were on ESPN for the last 2 hours. Again, it's a new digital podcast series limited for just season 1 to 6 interviews, one-on-one, me with an OG from back in the day, SportsCenter. Presented by Gusto. It is Dan Patrick, guest number one tonight. It's out there right now for you to take in on Disney Plus, the ESPN app, the Rich Eisen Show YouTube channel. If you want to listen to it, you won't see a lot of the bells and whistles, which I would counsel you to see because it's chock full of memory lane videos and Sports Center commercials and pictures from back in the day. Every Friday, a new episode will drop. Except for episode 2, we can't wait till next Friday. That's dropping Monday. Yours truly, along with Chris Berman, the essential godfather of the show. He will be on Monday's show. So please check it out. It's very personal to me. Mike Hoskins, the Rich Eisen Show coordinating producer, just absolutely crushed it, producing and editing it. It is a labor of love from all of us, and hopefully it is for you to watch it. Again, 844-204-RICH, number to dial. In the same way, Chris, that one door opens, another door closes, or one thing, great thing that happens for your team, it just is another thing that reminds you that it's not so great in your neck of the woods. For instance, the same day A.J. Brown gets acquired yep. by your Patriots, Big Poppy comes out and says, this John Henry guy, you should give him a chance.
1: Mm.
0: And
1: that was rough.
0: New England fans are like, really?
1: Not going to lie.
0: So as the Knicks are ascending, another door opens, and into an MRI machine slides Aaron Judge. And the Yankees are going to be without their big toe, their big future Hall of Famer, for at least the next 4 to 6 weeks with something they don't even know what the hell really it is.
1: All those John Henry jokes aren't so funny now, are they?
0: Well, I mean, I don't know what one thing has to do with another.
1: I don't think it's a coincidence. That,
0: well, this one thing is ownership. You want to sell the team. This one is just Aaron Judge having to heal up. But
1: maybe the rest of the season.
0: CT scan, MRIs, X-rays, evaluated by multiple doctors. Is it thoracic outlet syndrome? What the hell it is? It's a rib thing. It's a stress fracture of the first rib. There we go. And it looks like he might have been playing with it since May 3rd. He crashed into the right field wall as Max Fried gave up a deep fly ball, and you saw him wincing. And, you know, his hitting had definitely suffered over the last few weeks. He's hitting 250, which a guy from last year, and the way that he hits for power and hits in general, a lot of wincing. And the Yankees finally sat him down and put him in all these tubes, and out comes this result of 4 to 6 weeks. And all I will say is the following. The pitching better hold up. And they've got the pitching that can do it. Max Fried comes back, and you go Schlittler and Cole from the right side and Fried and Rendon from the left, and all you need to do is scratch out three or four runs and hope for the best from your bullpen, where there's been a lot of hope being necessary, as opposed to all these other teams that you see where there's just one 25-year-old after another coming out throwing 100 miles an hour, you know? The rumor that the Red Sox might tap out on Aroldis Chapman and send him to San Diego to set up Miller,
1: that is,
0: would be insane. So, and with every other arm the Padres have, you better have a lead by the fifth, because if you don't, it's a wrap.
1: Yep.
0: You see what the Brewers do. You see all these arms. The Yankees don't seem to have those arms coming out one after another with consistency. But Judge being out for a month and a half to potentially more, that ain't great. So if you have the same Venn diagram that I have, the circle of fandom of the Yankees and the circle of fandom of the Knicks, and you put them together, you better enjoy the Knick part right now. Although the American League, nobody's running away with it. The Rays have suddenly started coming back to the pack.
1: Yep.
0: And all you got to do is just get that lottery ticket and get Judge better and maybe improve that pen with some deadline action. This kid Lagronier on the pen, who's throwing.
1: Is he coming up yet or what?
0: Well, they moved him to the pen. He was a starter, and then they moved him to the pen because. That's what Coop and I have been talking about. Like,
1: I want to stash him in fantasy.
0: Let's get this guy closing.
1: Yeah.
0: With all due respect to Bednar, maybe you want to have him set up Bednar or whatever, but let's get this guy out here throwing smoke. Yeah. Let's have him hitting corners and looking like Miller if you can. Better, easier said than done. But the good news is I think Jeff Passan was saying it earlier on the network. It's not like 2023 all over again where the Yankees don't have the pitching to support it. The pitching is their strength. Putting the ball in play I don't think it ever will be. But we'll see. Just get Judge back, keep with inhaling distance, and who knows, maybe they can start winning some baseball games too. They're taking on the Red Sox tonight in three games, right?
1: Kind of a big weekend. I mean, Sox get swept, and I think it's sell time for a lot of these guys.
0: We shall see. 844-204-RICH is the number to dial on the program. One of the sound bites that I heard while I was out and about at the Big Slick, I think that's what it was, or was it while I was at the Emmy Awards, sitting there all night hungry, figuratively and literally.
1: All hungry.
0: My guy, J.J. McCarthy, talking about the quarterback situation in Minnesota with him and Kyler Murray. There's two different senses of competition, right? Where the quarterback room is one heartbeat, and we all understand we're in the same room together, but we're in competition with one another, and competition's healthy. That's what you hear all the time from coaches. It's good to have competition. It brings out the best in everybody, unless the competition keeps you on opposite sides of the quarterback room, like you're two students in a classroom sitting apart, listening to the same teacher. That's how J.J. McCarthy described the
1: really odd
0: relationship with Kyler Murray. It's not like they're going to dinner together and they're all tight. Right? That sound well, that, was like, huh?
1: Well, also, we played those two because it was in contrast into what Kyler Murray said, which was, you know, an 8-year veteran answer of they're both wearing hard. He's trying to pick up what I'm saying. I'm learning from him. We're listening to coaching. It's really great. We're, you know, it's a good competitive room. Oh, cool. Great answer. Then we played McCarthy and it was like, yeah, he sits on one side. I sit on the other side and it's up to the coaches to coach us.
0: Yeah.
1: And we're just like, what? What?
0: It's like the Goodfellas thing, you know? One quarterback goes one way, one quarterback goes the other way, and the coach is like, what do you want from me?
1: Pretty much.
0: So Kevin O'Connell was asked about this. Roll it.
2: I would just say that in the room and the actual day-to-day, the dialogue between those guys, the interactions have been very professional, and even more so than that, it's just been a positive room, and I think Carson has a lot to do with that as the veteran in the room. And obviously, you know, I would never discount Josh McCown's extensive career as a player in those quarterback rooms and how he manages the room and engages with everybody in there. So I didn't make a lot out of it. I know there was some reaction to it, and that's probably not the first time there's going to be a reaction to those guys kind of, you know, answering questions about the situation, and that's what part of the competition is all about. It's going to be, look, we're not trying to, there's no hiding anything.

0: What's more likely? So what's more likely Friday? The way that Kyler says it looks like or feels like, or McCarthy?
1: I would probably say McCarthy.
0: Me too. You got a young kid who's just basically saying what he's thinking.
1: Yeah, because he doesn't know any better.
0: He does
1: like
0: know better.
1: Not.
0: I don't know.
1: Maybe say air those
0: I'm
1: feelings.
0: I'm telling you, he probably also senses what's going on. He reads writing on the wall. The writing on the wall is you got somebody like Murray in your house for at $1 million a year. You're going to see what's going on with him first,
1: right?
0: Unless it's a complete disaster, which I don't expect it to be. I mean, I'm just trying to spit facts. 844-204-RICH, number to dial. We'll take a phone call here. Let's go to Dan in New Jersey. What's up, Dan? Where in New Jersey are you calling from?
2: Hey, Rich. I'm in Manahawk, New Jersey, right outside LBI.
0: There we go. What's going on, man?
2: So I'm a huge sports fan. I'm a Sixer fan for basketball, but I think what's going on in this Knicks series is incredible, because if the Knicks, which I think is going to happen, and I'm, like I said, not a Knicks fan, I think they are going to sweep the San Antonio Spurs.
0: Oh my God.
2: And if they do that, this will be the greatest run in sports history, not just NBA history, but in all of sports. If they get this sweep, they haven't lost a game since round one. That is incredible and just unfathomably has never been done before.
0: Are you putting the reverse Ziggy on him, Dan? Let's be honest. Are you trying to do that?
2: No. As much as I don't really want this to happen, I also kind of do, just as a sports fan, to see greatness is always, that's just something we all look for, you know, something that hasn't happened before. You know, none of my teams have won in a while. I'm a Raiders fan. I'm a Sixers fan. I'm a Flyers fan. I'm a Phillies fan, which luckily they have done something in my lifetime. I'm only 31 years old. Have some more time for someone else to get some success going here.
0: And you've got one of my favorite people on planet Earth, to the point where I've named my daughter's middle name after him, and Donald Arthur Mattingly is your new skipper right there. And things have turned around since that's happened. That's for damn sure.
2: I like Don. He's been good.
0: Right back at you.
2: We'll see. I mean, I know his son's got a big hand in that, so I don't think I'm firing him anytime soon, but we'll see what goes on there.
0: Thank you. That's Dan in New Jersey right here on the program.
1: Greatest championship run ever. That's interesting.
0: Dude, if they win three more in a row to sweep the Spurs after sweeping the Sixers, after sweeping the Cavs and sweeping the Sixers and then going on this run, 15 in a row to wrap it like that?
1: And a faux.
0: And the Spurs, again, that's why I was talking about Richard Jefferson. We're all referring, if we're talking like that, then you're like saying that's the Washington Generals. You know, that's the clowns against the Savannah Bananas. You know what I mean?
1: Yeah.
0: Like, they're not clowns. They're not here to amuse us. You know, that would be something. Larry in Kansas, let's take his call. What's up, Larry? You there, Larry?
3: Hi, guys. What's going on with y'all, man? How y'all doing?
1: What up, Larry?
3: Hey. So, hey, first off, I want to tell y'all, enjoy y'all show.
0: Thank you.
3: Second, I got a question for you, Rich.
0: Okay.
3: I know that your team is the Rams, but I know that you've been, I've seen that you've been very highly on the Cowboys. I wanted to know, is this the year? I'm a realist too, but is this the year that the Cowboys is going to make it to the Super Bowl, or hell, at least the NFC Championship?
4: When have you been high on? I mean, you like the moves that we've made, but you've never been like behind the Cowboys. It's always talking out the side of his neck or saying some slick stuff you.
0: Me?
4: Yeah.
0: Me? What are you talking about?
4: Come on, man.
0: I put them in my top five of my way too early power rankings.
4: Come on, people watch the show. They see.
5: How'd you hear about that?
0: Are you accusing me of being an influencer?
4: No. But what I'm saying is Larry's off is in what he interprets about you.
0: The side of my neck.
4: Talking out the side of your neck, yeah.
1: Which side? Left side or right side?
0: I assume it's the right, because that's the closest to the microphone.
4: Yeah. Like, well,
0: come on now. In all honesty, they've got the pass rush, and they've got the back end. You know, they hit the heck out of that. You know what I mean?
4: Mm-hmm.
0: Overshown's back. Let's go. You know what I mean? Let's go. And the offense is just as...
4: Offense is fantastic.
0: If they are as productive... Sir, you got the makings.
4: Okay. We didn't make the playoffs last year, Larry, so that's a huge
0: this
4: jump.
0: This guy over there.
3: I mean, I know we didn't make the playoffs. I know. But, I mean, still, I mean, look at the pieces that we got, like, later on. I think if we, like, for instance, like George Pickens, if we had got him, like, I'm sorry, not George Pickens, the defense. If we had got the defense that we had later during that year,

0: early, I think we could have made a run for the playoffs, and I think we could have made a little push.
1: All right, Larry, thank you very much. Appreciate it.
2: Keep the faith, though, Larry.
1: What faith?
2: He's a. I'm assuming he's a Cowboys fan, so I'm telling him.
1: Talking him up. Like, I don't understand what's happening here. Do you not want me to talk your team up? Because I believe that they're actually going to be
2: better. I don't believe
1: it's real.
2: And then
1: I met your coach in person for the first time in years. I met him, speaking of a Pro Bowl, one of the first Pro Bowls we'd ever covered. He was a youngin', Brian Schottenheimer, son of Marty.
2: Yeah. Much like
1: we meet him.
2: Much like Sol Ruka, I also made him cry.
1: You're also, yeah, you're making Cowboys cry. What'd you think of your dad thinking right now? He starts crying. Because he's the son of Marty, means he's got a touch of the Vermeil in him. Okay. All right. 844-204-RICH is the number to dial on the program. My top five list of the top five athletes in Los Angeles. Just think who's playing here in L.A.
2: A lot of good players.
1: And think about how I've got to boil it down to five. But I'm intrepid enough to do that. Notice I'm going to do that before running out the door.
3: Of course.
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18: Went to MSG for game two, yes. Eastern Conference Finals.
1: Yes, sir.
18: It was crazy.
1: You see, you were there. 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You're dressed in your Knicks garb. Our radio audience just returned. So you were at Eastern Conference Finals Game 2 against the Cavs after everybody thought their comeback win just wrapped up that series, and it did, actually.
18: It did. I watched Game 1 because I was out of the country, so I watched Game 1 in a cab on my iPad, and the cab driver thought that there was violence happening in the back seat.
1: Right.
18: He literally kept checking in because I was like, what the? Like, I can't say words I want to say right now.
1: Understood.
18: But yeah, freaking out. And then I went to game two and I was behind, I was behind one of the baskets. And this is the first time I ever had seats where I had the
1: Thunder Sticks.
18: That's what those
1: you
18: are called.
1: Did, huh?
18: The Thunder Sticks.
1: They give those out in Madison Square Garden? I didn't think they did.
18: Yeah. And let me tell you something. I thought I was doing something.
1: Yeah.
18: Because, and my girlfriend would be like, do it, you need to do it. And I would love, and they, to my credit, they missed a lot of free throws.
1: You were a factor.
18: I helped.
1: I didn't think they did the Thunder Sticks thing because they don't do the everybody's got to wear the same shirt thing. It's
18: no,
1: New York City. It's
18: no.
1: Like you make your own noise with your hands and your mouth.
18: And a gun.
19: Whoa.
18: San Antonio.
1: I hope not.
18: Sorry, I don't know what I can say here.
1: Okay, but, no, you could.
18: That's I, good.
1: But we don't condone violence.
18: No, of course not.
1: All right.
18: But to your earlier point about the color, San Antonio, they're wearing all the multicolors. Yeah, it's like the first, you know, it feels like
1: turquoise.
18: First, yeah.
1: Knicks fans aren't saying, let's all wear turquoise.
18: Yeah, you know what we should wear? A periwinkle. No one said that. No one says that.
1: Excellent Crayola crayon pull right there.
18: Thank you. I don't know where that came from. Okay. I didn't even know. I barely know how to read.
1: Well, I guess we move on before you go burnt sienna on me right here. Ladies and gentlemen. All right. So game two tonight. What makes you nervous?
18: The Wemby comeback game. Because he is a savage in the best way possible.
1: Yes.
18: And it's rooting against him is a little sad for me because I really do like this Spurs team.
1: Me too.
18: I love them.
1: Stephon Castle too. There's nobody on this team. Like, part of me is like, where is there like a Dylan Gabriel type dude who I can start to hate on in a way? You know what I mean? Like,
18: yeah.
1: They don't have
18: one. Is there like a Lou Dort type of person that
1: Dylan
18: we can
1: Brooks,
18: start?
1: Dylan Brooks, sorry.
18: But Dylan Brooks, yeah.
1: Yeah, same. Dylan Brooks. I said, I went football right there. Yeah. But yeah, they don't have a Dylan Brooks guy on this team.
18: There's no one hateable. Everyone is so, they care so much.
1: Yeah.
18: And they team unity and not like in a corny way, like in a real way.
1: Yeah, you're not looking at Harrison Barnes and saying that SOB.
18: Well, I almost wanted his address because he landed in.
1: Well, Shamit shoved him into Brunson's knee. You know,
18: you think that was on purpose, like a Tanya Harding thing, like he wants to be the point guard.
1: Absolutely. No. No. He shot. Listen, that's when I thought like this isn't going to happen. That when Landry Shamet shoved Harrison Barnes and then he wound up in Brunson, of all people, his knee, and then he goes to the locker room, and I'm like, come on.
18: What is there any guesses of what they did to his, what happened back there?
1: Did you ever see Karate Kid?
18: the visual of that is so funny. Just...
1: That's the only thing I could think of.
18: That's it.
1: Or something called, you know, Toradol. I have no idea.
19: Perhaps. Yeah.
1: Or
19: cortisone.
1: No, but they you know, Dion would refer to it as Dr. Needle is what he would refer to it. But I don't know what they did.
18: I don't know what
1: But
18: did.
1: Whatever it is, he's ready to go. And did you see how did you see his soundbite with Malika Andrews that he won't go into any, he confirmed in a way that he won't go into any room with the Larry O'Brien trophy in it?
18: Yeah. Which, he's superstitious, and yes, I love that.
1: Me too.
18: He also, the whole like Bieber thing is my favorite.
1: The what thing?
18: He listens to Justin Bieber when he won the NCAA championship. Okay. And so now he just listens to Justin Bieber now before he plays. And
1: TJ, have you heard the Bieber thing? Hmm? I haven't heard it. Okay.
18: Yeah. He just listens to Justin Bieber, which I'm a big believer. I don't know where anyone else stands in here. You guys look like big believers.
19: Big believers.
1: Isn't it believers?
18: Yeah, I can't talk. It's a problem because it's kind of what I do for a living, but I can't talk.
1: Good enough.
18: But yeah, I mean, that visual is super funny to me. Jalen Brunson getting hyped up, you know, Eminem at UConn, just getting hyped for game two is so funny to me.
1: Do you think he would, if he could wave a wand,
18: okay,
1: he would go back in time and listen to a different song or artist, knowing that if he wins listening to this person, he's got to spend the rest of his life listening to this person? Or is he just he's just unabashedly a believer?
18: I think the funny answer is yes, let's go back and change it to like Korn or something, like more appropriate.
1: Right.
18: But I think I like it. I'm a believer.
1: Let me ask you this question. What year did they win in Villanova?
19: It was like 16 or 17.
1: I don't know. Let's get that. Villanova fans are screaming at their radios right now. Like, oh, we know it right now.
18: And he won two, right?
1: Well,
19: 16 and 18.
1: Okay. So let's just say 20. When did you get started in your career?
18: 15 years ago. So whatever that math.
1: Okay. So 15 years ago.
18: Yeah.
1: Let's just say you're about to do your first set. Michael Blaustein, and you crushed that set.
18: Yeah.
1: Who were you listening to 15 years ago that you would listen to before every set now?
18: Oh, that's a great call. I probably was listening to, probably Drake. Drake's like early stuff.
1: Okay.
18: That's what I listened to walking the streets of New York, just getting hyped to bomb horrendously. Guys, first 5 years, your boy was terrible.
1: Is that right?
18: Oh, my. I mean, if any comic says they were good in their first 5-6 years, they're lying.
1: Right.
18: I mean, guys, West Village, listen to Drake walking down in the basement in front of 17 drunk Irish people and just bombing, having candles thrown at me.
1: Yeah.
18: True story. Candles thrown at me.
1: Candles?
18: Candles. Like there was like, burning candles on the table.
1: Oh, they were lit.
18: They
1: like a Molotov cocktail.
18: Yes, but very different. There was no alcohol. I could have used it when he threw it at me, but it was bad. It was bad. But yeah, Drake was a big.
1: Who are you doing comedy with at the time? Anybody we'd know now?
18: Yeah, I mean Akash Singh, Andrew Schultz.
1: Okay.
18: Who else did I start with? Mike Lawrence.
1: Okay.
18: Sam Morrell, Mark Norman.
1: He was in San Antonio.
18: He was in San Antonio.
1: I saw a quick shot of the of the crowd, and there he was.
18: Yes, he is.
1: He's nuts.
18: He's nuts, but in the best way possible.
1: Just like Jalen Brunson.
18: Yes. Yeah. That is a guy that you, if he ran for office, he could be the mayor of New York right now. Do you know what I mean? If he was just like, I'm going to, and everyone would be like, yeah, of course.
1: Yeah, and they care, well, I don't care about the potholes as long as you bring a ring.
10: Yeah.
1: You know what I mean? I don't care about it at all.
18: Guys, this is going to be incredible.
1: I love it.
18: This is going
1: to
18: be incredible.
1: Michael Blaustein here on the Rich Eisen Show. Is it true you're starting to play golf and tennis?
18: Yes. I'm getting back into golf. I played a lot in college, and I just stopped playing because I live in New York and it's hard to do it.
1: Right.
18: But getting back, and it's good and then horrendous.
1: Of course, that's golf.
18: That is golf.
1: Why tennis?
18: I like men. No, I
1: nice.
18: I've always like wanted to play. I played a lot. And I was I don't know what I can say here. But yeah, I mean, I just a lot when I was a kid, and just playing with like not actually rackets. I just love the game a lot.
1: Yes.
18: And now all I do is podcasts and comedy.
1: Sure.
18: So I need a hobby.
1: Mm-hmm.
18: So I'm trying to do the whitest hobbies possible. I just realized as you said that, you're like golf and tennis. I'm like, what am I doing?
19: Polo next?
18: I'm going to pick up lacrosse, guys.
1: Yeah, because everybody's dropping out of the French Open now.
18: Yeah.
1: You seen that?
18: Like, I know.
1: It's a wide open field. So I do believe what I've always thought. I could get a point off of Carlos Alcaraz.
18: Sir,
1: yes.
18: No, yes. You cannot.
19: Thank you, Michael.
1: A point.
19: Thank you.
1: A point.
18: Well,
1: he's got to get on the court with me.
18: Okay.
1: And just like one set, okay?
18: Okay.
1: I could get a point off of him before he gets 6 consecutive games against me.
18: Can I ask you a question? Do you think that you would have like a winner or it would?
1: Oh, well, I can uncork a cross court that he would not see coming. Sure.
18: Is this real?
2: To him, it is.
10: Great question.
1: Yeah. There's also other, like he, but he could not make a mistake. He could not make a mistake.
18: He wouldn't.
1: Okay. I don't know. He looks vulnerable to me right now.
19: Yeah. Because he's not playing.
1: That's true. Because he's injured.
19: He's injured.
1: But you know what? Screw it. I think I could take the whole damn tour right now. See what's going on in France right now. See what's happening.
18: I like this confidence.
1: Speaking in its existence, I cannot be in the same room as the trophy. I'm the Jalen Brunson.
18: Yeah, you listen to Justin Bieber right before you do the Rich Eisen.
1: That's exactly right. yes, and plus, I also found out, are you aware, if you hit your opponent with a serve on the fly, it's your point.
18: Really?
1: Yes. So I could dink it and dink it and dink it, and he thinks, this guy's got no service game, because he'd be right.
18: Yeah.
1: And then he'd get all the way up right there. And then I uncork like a 95-mile-an-hour line drive and hit him right in the gut. It's my point.
18: Let me ask you this. How proficient are you at tennis?
1: Not.
18: So where's this confidence come from?
1: I don't know.
2: Great question.
1: I don't know.
18: It's just...
1: I look in the mirror every day.
18: Okay.
1: And I see it.
18: And it's just in you.
1: It's
18: you correct. See the burning tennis desire.
1: That is correct. I see the burning tennis desire.
18: You know what? I'm going to take...
1: BTD. I see. Yes.
18: I'm going to take what I said back. I think you can. I like this. I like this.
10: Wow, 180.
18: Yeah, 180.
1: Yeah,
18: I like this.
1: Let's go for it. Nixon 4. Right?
18: Yeah. Yes. Yes. Yes. If Knicks are... I mean, do you think... Where do you think...
1: What?
18: This series is going to land?
1: 6.
18: Six.
1: I said at the beginning, right, TJ? You said Knicks in 6, right?
2: Yes.
1: Well, you... what was your...
2: I said Mitzelplix, pick up sticks. Knicks and 6.
1: Okay.
18: Yeah,
1: said Knicks and 6, and you said Spurs
19: and
1: 7.
19: Six. Yeah,
1: Spurs, which is entirely possible,
19: yeah.
1: right?
18: I went Spurs and 6.
1: I said Knicks and 6. I thought they could get one. I didn't see game one.
18: I did not see
1: that. But I thought it possible. And, you know, them going back to Madison Square Garden, no worse than even, and having the whole, basically, if you told a Knicks fan that they would be taking on the Spurs, let's just say you told a Knicks fan this after the NBA Cup night, right? Championship night.
18: Yeah.
1: Who could forget that, right? Thrilling. Was there anybody on 7th Avenue that night?
20: I don't
1: think I was
18: at the Cup game. I was.
1: You were?
18: I flew in. I
1: in
18: was
1: Vegas?
18: Like, well, because in my head, I was like, this is it. This is the only thing I hang my hat on.
1: Right. Is that basketball methadone? Is that what that is? You know what I mean? Like it's a no, substitute.
20: Sure.
1: Yeah. To wean you off of something. Yeah,
18: that's so funny.
1: But yes. Okay, that if you told a Knicks fan that night, this is the team you're taking on in the finals, you're going to make the finals.
18: Yes.
1: And all you have to do is win every game in Madison Square Garden and you don't have home court advantage. You'd be like, where's the piece of paper?
20: Yeah, sign.
1: I'm on it.
18: Yeah.
1: Where's the pen?
18: Yeah.
1: You know?
18: Yeah.
1: So.
18: Yeah. I
1: know.
18: The Knicks in six is something that the narrative that a lot of people are pushing. Everyone feels like that. Yeah. And that's great. If they win in Madison Square Gardens in six games, I'm telling you, we're not, the Bronx and the West Village is gone.
1: Sounds like Miami 2017, right? We throw the Bronx away. You know, I remember I was on SportsCenter the night that Andrew Galata kept low blowing Riddick Bowe and a brawl broke out. In Madison Square Garden, Linda Cohn and I were on the Sports Center set. We had to run down an hour before we went on the air. Like, you're going on the air. You're covering this thing. You know that, and every major piece of law enforcement was called to the garden. This is what it would be like. But you know, the more I talk about it, the more it's just like disrespectful to the Spurs. Like that's not a speed bump, man.
18: No, it's not. It's not. So. I mean that is a team to be reckoned with, especially because Wemby had a bad game and his stat line was still crazy.
1: Oh, I've got the
20: 26 and 12 or something.
1: Hold on a minute,
20: right?
1: I have it here because I'm a lead pipe wielding professional. I write things down so I can refer to them when they're brought up again.
18: Yes.
1: 26, 12 rebounds and three blocks and a career high six turnovers and a career high 15 missed shots. And he said, I played terribly and all I got to do is play better and we'll be good as a team and we'll be good as a franchise. And everything's going to be hunky-dory. With all of that, it's only the fourth time since blocks became an official stat since 1974, only the fourth time a player had this stat line in their first NBA Finals game, joining Elvin Hayes, Hakeem Olajuwon, and Shaquille O'Neal. And that's how bad his game was. So there's that.
18: There's that. And it was a... It wasn't like the press said he had a bad game. He was like, I know what I'm capable of. Yes. I had a horrible game. And he still did that comparatively to Shaq and Hakeem and all that. He's a scary, scary guy. Where do you see him being the face of the league? Because that's the narrative that everyone keeps pushing too.
1: Don't you?
20: Right now.
21: Yeah, I do. But here's the thing. If the Knicks win, why isn't Jalen Brunson the face of the league?
1: No doubt. No doubt. Of that, there's no doubt. I mean, the guy, Jalen Brunson didn't get a fifth place vote. In the MVP, not even a fifth place vote.
21: First Take is talking about Brunson, like people are still thinking he's underrated. I don't know how you can watch the games and think that.
1: Well, it's because you're talking about Wemby and SGA, and you're talking about Jokic, and you're talking about Ant-Man, and you're talking about your guy Tatum or Jaylen Brown. People aren't mentioning him.
18: Well, hopefully he doesn't.
1: They're three wins away from changing that narrative. That's for damn sure.
18: I'm a massive Jaylen Brunson fan. I would name my daughter Jaylen Brunson Blaustein. I'm a massive fan. Like I would do it, no problem. You said I should?
20: Yeah, absolutely should.
18: But he doesn't, like, to your guys talking about the face of the league, he doesn't pop off the screen when you're watching him as like a Wemby or an SGA, in my estimation.
1: Yes.
18: So I think that's the issue, because the face of the league thing is like, do you want to wear his shoes? Like the Ja Morant thing, like, is he cool? Do you want to be, like, I think that's what the NBA is looking for.
1: Yes, sir.
18: And you don't want to have like a Scottie Scheffler, if that makes sense. Like no one wants to be a Scottie Scheffler fan.
1: Interesting. I'll take that.
18: You know what I mean?
1: Right. I would, you know, Jalen Brunson Blaustein, I would rip off a check for $18 right now in advance of that bar mitzvah. rip off that $18 check.
2: Okay, I got the bite.
1: That's a high joke.
2: What? Why $18?
1: For those scoring at home, it's high is the 18th letter of the Hebrew alphabet.
2: Okay.
1: And it means to life. So every check that you write for a bar or bat mitzvah is in some form of 18.
2: Oh, okay.
1: A factor of it, or
2: did not know that.
1: Yeah,
18: deep cut. Deep cut. I love it. He brought the tour in here, ladies and gentlemen.
1: It's a deep cut. Well, tonight is the Sabbath. Just ask former New York Knick Amari Stoudemire. He'll be there.
20: Right.
1: Along with your guy, right? Who has a Shabbat dinner around here?
20: Julian Edelman.
1: Okay, very good.
20: Yeah.
1: Blaucomedy.com, everybody. Check out Michael on the Taste Me Tour Stiff Socks podcast. Good luck to you in your tennis career.
18: Thank you so much. Good luck.
1: You and I doubles against Alcaraz
20: now we're
1: and
20: talking.
1: Sinner.
20: Now we're talking.
18: Honestly, now I feel good about it.
1: Safety in number.
18: Yes,
1: safety
18: sir.
1: In number.
18: Yes, sir.
1: At Blau Comedy on Instagram. Thanks for coming on.
18: Thank you so much for having me. I had a blast, guys. Thank you.
1: We're going to wrap up this show with the top five. More of your phone calls next on The Rich Eisen Show.
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1: Today, back here on the Rich Eisen Show, let's take a quick phone call. Rich in Temecula, right here in California. What's up, Rich?
28: Hey, how you doing, guys?
1: What's up, sir?
21: What up, man?
28: Hey, not much, man. I just wanted to make a comment, a couple comments. I've been watching you guys from day one, and Rich, I've been watching you on ESPN for many, many years. Mm-hmm. So,
1: thank you.
28: Coming from Seattle, you know, I wanted to talk, you know, when they said the Yankees, I do see that Cal Raleigh and Donovan are out for the Mariners, but are pitching helpless. And it's the same with the Yankees on that token. Mm-hmm. As far as the Knicks, yeah, if they sweep them, one of the best runs ever. But my comment, Rich, is kind of directed at you, my friend.
1: Yes, sir.
28: You know, as a Seahawk guy here from Seattle, living in Temecula, you know, you got rid of Verse, a young up-and-coming DN, not you know, maybe 6 sacks or so behind your boy Garrett that you got, but you also gave up 3 picks, which could have been linebackers and defensive backs. Yes. So let's not forget the fact that Seattle's the champions.
1: Yes, sir.
28: Let's not write them off. Yeah. Not that you are, but I think
1: Rich, you just made me less need. You said I got rid of Verse and that you
28: well,
1: did
28: you
1: this.
28: Know, you bad. It's going to be the Rams.
1: I didn't. No. I'm not here to advocate for the Rams. I'm just trying to say, you know, listen, Myles Garrett is one of the greats of all time.
28: Yeah.
1: And he just showed up here, and trust me, Seattle and Mike McDonald is going to use this and say, nobody believes in us, and we're the champs. We hold the trophy. We knocked the Rams out. We got the NFC Championship game in our house because we beat them in our house. And Sam Darnold is the Super Bowl-winning quarterback, not Matthew Stafford. So they're going to use it. They're going to use it, Rich.
28: Yeah.
1: You kind of nailed it.
28: They are, buddy. And now, listen, if you get Donald, I'll sway. I mean, I'm just talking today. If 75% Aaron Donald came back, played at 75% of his capability, he's still a top 5 interior D line. I mean, we got our guy Murphy coming up. Byron's going to be a stud here next year or two. I think people are forgetting about him. We got a lot of young guys that are earning their second contract. So Seattle's still got a lot to play for. I think the NFC West has 3 of the top 5 teams in the NFL. I'll put Niners at 5, Seattle 1, LA 2.
1: Rich, thanks for the call. That's one of the 12s here in Temecula, California.
21: It was funny seeing the tweets like, all this just to stop Sam Darnold.
1: It's funny.
21: That made me laugh.
1: Boy, are there an embarrassment of riches of people that you can pay hard-earned American dollars to see perform here in the Los Angeles area, right? So I decided, you know, for my final top 5 of the week, top 5 athletes playing in Los Angeles.
21: Ooh.
1: Presented by Hyundai. Hit it.
29: High five. 1, 2, 3, 4, 5.
30: Rich's top 5.
1: All right. The first one is potentially controversial because as diehard Dodger fan, diehard UCLA Bruin, Rich Eisen Show, digital coordinating producer, the keeper of Los Angeles sports flames of the Rich Eisen Show, Sean Mitchell, said when he saw my list, this guy doesn't play in Los Angeles. And he said that of Mike Trout, number five.
21: I mean,
1: that's a good point. That's what he said. He doesn't play in Los Angeles. He plays in Orange County, but it's Los Angeles Angels, and you don't have to go too far to see him play. And he's an all-time great. Modern-day Mickey Mantle. I understand we need to see it in the playoffs. But Mike Trout's in this town.
21: Okay.
1: All right, the greater Los Angeles area. And okay, but that's what he said. He's been playing Los Angeles, Rich.
21: It's like 45 minutes.
1: All right, so, you know, I mean, name the best Jet or Giant. He didn't play in New York.
21: At least it's across the
1: board. Okay. Doesn't believe the same state. It's the same, at least the same state.
21: That's true.
1: Number four, I'm putting Miles Garrett here.
21: Oh. He hasn't played yet.
2: He hasn't played a game
1: Doesn't
2: yet.
1: Matter. You're going to see him play here.
2: What if we retire?
1: Miles Garrett is a Los Angeles athlete officially. This is stupid. Guys, this is stupid. I see this photograph.
21: It doesn't seem real.
1: I still can't believe it. This happened.
21: Yeah.
1: Yeah. And Les Snead is still like, okay. Come on, Les. Let's see the pearly whites. Like, look at McVay. He can't
2: so
1: stop.
2: Giddy.
21: It was the greatest day of Sean McVay's life.
1: The opposite of Mr. Grumpy.
8: Look at those biceps.
1: On McVay?
8: That's what he's
1: doing. Oh, okay.
21: He's looking at his arms like.
1: Number three on the list of current athletes you could see here in Los Angeles, California.
21: Mm-hmm.
1: I'm putting Luka. Luka's three.
2: Okay.
1: Luka is three.
2: Could see him at the end of the year, but yeah.
1: I get it. Yeah. I understand. But Luke, can you still believe he's in Laker colors?
2: I believe.
1: Are we used to that yet?
2: Because they do it every generation.
21: No, I hate it.
2: They always get away with it.
1: Luka plays for the Los Angeles Lakers. I still can't believe it.
21: Now I boo that man, TJ.
2: You got to boo that man.
1: All right, number two is LeBron.
2: LeBron James?
1: LeBron James plays basketball in Los Angeles. One of the most famous athletes on planet Earth. Is there any place that he can go and be anonymous? Anywhere?
2: Well, he's like 6'11".
21: He's a big guy.
1: But I mean, he's number two on the list. And number one on the list, you can't deny it. Shohei Ohtani is the number one athlete playing in Los Angeles right now. Yeah. His ERA is .76, and he's now hitting 300. And
21: you're welcome.
1: He got the night off last night because he was on base six times and threw six scoreless the night before. It's stupid. It's pretty stupid.
21: What he's doing.
8: It's pretty stupid.
1: And it's right here in Los Angeles, California.
8: I think we need one more.
1: All right, I'm gonna do this.
8: All right, we'll get one.
1: I'm gonna
8: more.
1: Do this.
21: I don't know what you
2: Because there's a lot of people.
21: I don't know what
1: you I know there is. I know there is.
21: I don't know what you're doing.
1: Sure. You can go, what, Kawhi, any other Dodger going on here, right?
21: Sure.
1: I'm going to go Kelsey Plum.
21: Oh, good one.
2: KP.
1: Of your Los Angeles Sparks.
21: Does she lead the league in scoring?
1: She is a two-time champion of the WNBA. She's a four-time All-Star, a two-time gold medalist. And if you want to see one of the best basketball players on planet Earth play, you can go to a Los Angeles Sparks game in the home of the Sparks in the downtown Hoops Dojo. I went there, you know, because there's all sorts of athletes you could put as a one more. We were talking about it before the show, right?
2: Yeah.
1: Kawhi Leonard is one. Mookie. Who else?
2: Who are the King stops?
8: Kopitar just retired.
1: Yeah, he just retired.
8: Doughty.
21: Yep.
1: Right. But that's where I'm going on that. My top five is brought to you by Hyundai. 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Hyundai, the official partner of FIFA World Cup 2026. That's starting, isn't it?
21: Yeah. Next week.
1: That's right. I just went higher register about the World Cup. How obnoxious is that? okay, game two tonight.
21: Spurs got to have it.
1: Got to have it, right? Got to have it.
21: Yeah. 2-0 gotta have it.
1: 2-0 back to Madison Square Garden.
21: In the history of the NBA playoffs, 7% of teams that fall down 0-2 come back to win. So, gotta have it.
1: And how many of them lost both at home?
21: Yeah, and in the finals, it's only happened five times.
1: Okay.
21: So
1: the Spurs need it tonight. We will see if they get it. And I thank Richard Jefferson for joining us, Tom Pelissero, the comedian Michael Blaustein. And for those listening on the radio, please check out This Was SportsCenter. It's a labor of love. Me with Dan Patrick on Disney Plus, and we're back to wrap it up on that platform on this Friday in a sec.
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7: It is the fifth day of June 2026. Champ of the Chair Sports Maven on a Friday. Glad to be with you. I want to say thanks to Bill Wilson filling in for Beav, who has been out the last few days. A little under the weather. We want to wish him well and get him back on Monday. So thanks to Wild Bill Wilson for filling in today. 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Get out and play all of the college baseball super regionals coming up, starting here in one game, I think, is already underway here. 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We'll get you some odds on the college super regionals going on this weekend. Three-game sets, all determining who heads to Omaha and play for the College World Series. 601-885-3776. 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As you move along, we're at Cowboy Maloney's Harding Street location. Today they have a big, big sale going on at Harding Street alone only right now. You can get out. Started yesterday. It'll be today. And tomorrow they close at 6. Of course, if you're here shopping around between 5 and 6, they will stay with you there for a little bit as well. 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We'll have Chris Alsman in with us coming up around 3:30 to talk a little bit about this as well. You can call us on the Mississippi Sports Medicine caller line, 601-897-1059. 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We're working with Mississippi Sports Medicine right now to get ready to kick off the high school football road tour. Yes, believe it or not, coming up unofficially in about 2 weeks, we'll kick it off in North Mississippi with a big event. I want to make sure that their team is in alignment with us on what we're going to be doing, but that's going to happen here, coming up here in about 2 weeks, because it is time to really put the bullseye on high school football and football here in just a bit. And, of course, you can catch us on X at Jake Wim. That is the Clinton Body Shop X feed, ClintonBodyShop.com. 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And got through this morning before we get into college baseball and what's going on, really kind of polishing up the analytics for the College Football Hourglass. And I feel really, really good about the analytics this year, as they've been some tweaks in the model with the transfer portal, adding in even kickers, punters and kickers this year into the model, receiver groups, looking at things like efficiencies that are built in. So feel really good about that. We'll go through some of these today if we get time on, when we look at, top quarterbacks, the way I see them. And, of course, you look at coaches and receiving groups and all the things that are out there. We'll do that here. Later on, if we get time for him, for sure, as we kick off next week. SMU is launching a crypto coin in 2026 they are pivoting to the AI model and using crypto. Mustangs have announced a partnership with Krita to launch the Mustang coin. Now, you crypto gurus out there, y'all can tell me if this is a good coin or a bad coin or not, but SMU is doing that. So you got the Super Regionals kicking off today. As you got Morgantown Super Regional, West Virginia versus Cal Poly. That's a three-game set. They'll play another one tomorrow at 11 o'clock Central Time on ESPN2 and a third and decisive game if needed on Sunday. You've also got Troy versus Jacksonville State. And I don't think anybody saw that happening. It blows my mind that that's a Super Regional, but obviously Troy knocked out Florida earlier in the week. And here we are, North Carolina, USC, Chapel Hill. That'll start this afternoon. Actually started about an hour ago, and we'll try to get some of these scores caught up. Ole Miss at Auburn. That'll be tonight, 7 o'clock, first pitch on ESPN2. Tomorrow.

0: tomorrow, you got the Lawrence Super Regional, Kansas versus Oklahoma, an old Big 12 showdown, Big 8 showdown between Kansas and Oklahoma, Alabama and St. John. No, Rick Pitino is not coaching. He'll probably be there. Maybe he's a baseball guy. Tuscaloosa Regional, Alston Super Regional, Oregon travels into Texas. That could be your college football national championship coming up this year. That's definitely one of the scenarios, but it is a super regional in baseball. At Mississippi State over at Georgia, they have lost to the Dogs in the red, black, and white four times this year. They have not beat Georgia, but they've been really close ball games. We'll see if Mississippi State in the morning, as they have that early pitch, 10 o'clock start time, central time, on ESPN, they'll be all three games. Well, if there is a third game, no time announced on Monday. Of course, that's going to depend on how many games go to game three, if they go to game three. But tomorrow and Sunday, early start times. And, of course, I know a lot of people have chattered about this on social media and probably other shows as well. But this whole TV thing and the way it's lined up, I just don't understand who makes these decisions. Why in the world you would put State and Georgia starting so early? But it is what it is. You got to play the game when they tell you to play it, and that's where Mississippi State and Georgia are. When you stay with college baseball, the peer ratings, PEA ratings. We've talked and referenced their site. They've got a really good X feed, a lot of high-end analytics on baseball. You can follow them at PEA ratings on X. Odds to win the championship. We'll get with Keith Hardy on this as well. But says during regionals, number 1, 2, 7, and 9 teams in the pair odds all went down. Georgia overtakes as the favorite to win the national championship. North Carolina with highest odds to reach the finals. Alabama with the highest odds to reach Omaha. So when you look at their ratings, Georgia with a 70.1% chance to make it to Omaha. They are the odds-on favorite to win that regional against Mississippi State. A 30.9, go ahead and call it 31%, to make it to the finals, and 20.5% to win the national championship. Now, again, that's going into the weekend, because prior to last week, it was UCLA. And if you look at DraftKings, DraftKings has North Carolina, Texas, Georgia, and then Mississippi State and Auburn tied at fourth. In this, Mississippi State is number eighth in theirs. 29.9% chance to get to Omaha, 9.5% chance to make it to the finals, and 5.2% to win the whole thing. Ole Miss right under them at 35.6% chance to make it to Omaha, Nebraska, 11.2% to get to the finals, and 4.4% to win the College World Series. St. John's, bottom of the barrel, less than a percent chance to win the whole thing. Little Rock as well. Cal Poly at 0.2% to win the College World Series. Troy at 0.6%. Oklahoma, 1.4%. Oregon, 1.6%. And USC Southern Cal, 2.4% to win the College World Series. Texas at 14.6%. Auburn at 10.6%. So, you know, Georgia obviously is the best team in college baseball going into the weekend. But, I mean, we know Mississippi State played extremely well last week. They were hot at the plate. They pitched it well. They're going to have to pull it all together. Mississippi State has lost some, as you know, some very close ball games throughout the year. If they were ever going to pull it all together, you hope that's what happened last weekend in the Starkville Regional. And then now the final product is on the field. The final product is on the field for Mississippi State. We will have Keith Hardy at 4:30, courtesy of Ameristar. 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And Brandon, we're going to take a timeout. It is Friday. Let's smile. Back in a moment.
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13: 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All right, getting you caught up on, and I got called out, I made a boo-boo here, which I do that, tend to do that daily. I said Jacksonville State. I had my logos wrong. Troy Little Rock. Troy and Little Rock. As Little Rock 39-26 takes on Troy 36-30. That's a 2 o'clock game coming up tomorrow. Now, there's one win in the clubhouse. West Virginia has blanked Cal Poly 12-2. They had 12 runs on 14 hits. Cal Poly now 39-23, 2 runs on 9 hits. West Virginia now 1 win away from the College World Series. Cal Poly is going to have to come back and force a decisive game 3. Also, North Carolina, top of the fourth, is on top of USC 4-1. So the Tar Heels on top of the Trojans from USC. All right, as we move forward, big discussion this week. Of course, this House settlement that's not going to pass. Ted Cruz, Senator Ted Cruz taking on

0: basically college football with Maria Cantwell. As Shannon Terry with On3 talked about this a couple days ago, he said there's more than 1,000 active NCAA schools and over 550,000 NCAA athletes, yet more than 90% of the industry's revenue comes from college football and men's basketball. There are approximately 8,000 Power Four football and basketball athletes. That's roughly 1.5% of all NCAA athletes, driving 90% of the revenue, or approximately $12 billion annually. The Protect College Sports Act is a solid start, and those involved should be applauded for getting the legislation to this point. He says we can debate all day about what it does and does not do to protect athletes, schools, conferences, and more. He said his fundamental issue is that, he says, quote, "I don't believe Congress is the ultimate solution to the long-term health of college sports." I've said that for several years now. The NCAA is systematically broken. More importantly, it is no longer built for what college athletics has become over the past several decades. We can all reminisce about what college football and basketball once was, but whether you like it or not, college athletics has become a major business, and the reality is not going to change. So he said several other words here, but, you know, he says he'll finish with this. He said what college sports truly needs is a governing body designed for the realities of modern high-level athletics, not built for a world that no longer exists. A system that recognizes the economic realities of Power Four football and basketball while still supporting the protecting the broader collegiate athletic ecosystem. And I tend to agree with everything he has said here as they continue to go through here. Of course, there's a lot of chatter about everything going on. You know, meanwhile, Virginia Tech Athletics gets a $75 million donation as the school record commitment will advance the university's ambitious athletic strategy and expand one of its more innovative academic programs. So when you look at $75 million, though, but I mean, $75 million is a ton of money, right? We could do a lot with $75 million. But when you talk about $75 million, that if you put all that into football, that eats up like three rosters. I mean, seriously, like at the rate this is going, you know, courtesy of the NCAA. Let's see here. Speaking of baseball, the FBI in Massachusetts has arrested a man for defrauding a Little League baseball organization for over $200,000 to pay off personal debt. And as you swing back, just a note there, be careful, guys, out there that's running the – and I know most of them are above board – running these baseball circuits and such out there for, you know, your perfect games and USSSAs and all that. Ross Dellinger reporting commissioners Greg Sankey of the SEC and Tony Petitti of the Big Ten say in a statement that they held productive conversations yesterday with Senator Ted Cruz, and while they continue to oppose the bill in its current form, they plan to keep working towards a solution. Now, it's very important because there has been some chatter, more chatter this week about the quote-unquote super leagues, and there was some interesting commentary that I shared on X from Notre Dame Athletics Director Pete Bavakwa, who used to run NBC Sports. He told senators a couple days ago that the best way to make the most money from TV rights is a super league. He says he doesn't necessarily want a super league, but he said that's the best way to make the money. And then he offered up a certain type of schedule that what that would look like. And basically, paraphrasing his comments, he talked about, hey, if Notre Dame played Alabama this week, Ohio State next week, Auburn the next week, and down the road, kind of speaking out both sides of his mouth. But, I mean, the thing that the SEC and Big Ten is not going to do is they're not going to give up authority to their television rights. They're just not going to do it, and that's part of what's going on here kind of in a roundabout way is they want to bring all this money in and then kind of put it all over, you know, the system where everybody's making the exact same thing. Alabama's Nick Saban, former coach Nick Saban, delivered his full opening statements before the Senate a few days ago on protecting the future of college sports. Now, I don't think Saban is necessarily pro this bill. He's definitely pro change. Of course, he's taken some criticism for some of the things he said because of the way Alabama was run when he was there. It's no surprise. I mean, you know, you don't have anything iron proof, but when, you know, for 15, 16 years, everybody on the Crimson Tide football teams driving Dodge Chargers, and they're all living life high. I mean, all those young men didn't come from those environments. How did that happen? So Nick Saban with some candid words and, of course, getting called on the carpet on a lot of things. Nick Saban discussing collectives this week outlines what Alabama was working with. He says, say we had $2.7 million in the first year of NIL, then $7 million, and then $10 million. After he retired, he said it went to 17 and then 24. Now you have schools at $40 million. That trajectory of number cannot continue, though. I mean, it just cannot continue, and he is absolutely right by that. And, you know, Matt Hayes had some comments on this. He says, pooling media rights is optional, not mandatory in the bill. The bill does, however, eliminate future expansion or a Big Ten or SEC breakaway. So, you know, they're trying in this bill to hold on to the SEC and Big Ten and have enough teams opt into the media rights deal or to the bill. I think it's got to be 73% of all FBS teams, and that's not going to happen, or FBS universities, because all it would take is Notre Dame they would have to sway Notre Dame. They're not going to do that. And they would have to sway an SEC team or a Big Ten team. And there's nobody in the SEC or Big Ten that's going to do that. If the SEC and the Big Ten and Notre Dame say no thanks to this, the bill could still pass, but the money side of things would not. So there would be some more enforcement on transfer issues. There'd be some more enforcement on coaching, you know, when coaches can stay and go and all that kind of stuff, kind of the Lane Kiffin rule. But the money side of it would not change. Let's see here. Also looking at some other notes on this as well. Ross Dellinger earlier this week, given the drama unfolding related to the Senate bill, he said, quote, the success of the SEC and Big Ten has created an incredibly uneven playing field for everyone else. Now, that's not Ross Dellinger. That is someone, I believe that is Ted Cruz, who has talked about this. And, you know, that's another thing is the SEC and the Big Ten are in the crosshairs for a lot of people talking about their success has created an unlevel playing field. Well, there's always kind of been an unlevel playing field. I mean, if you look at it, if you go back into the BCS rankings, you go back prior to the BCS, there's always been somewhat of an unlevel playing field. It's exponential now when you look at the money that the SEC has and you look at also the money that the Big Ten has. Again, North Carolina's on top of USC right now. It's the top of the fourth, game one, Chapel Hill Regional. They're on top 4-1. West Virginia defeats Cal Poly today 12-2, and they are in the winner's side of things. They got to win one more game to get to Omaha. They can do that tomorrow. Cal Poly would have to force a game three on Sunday. And, of course, coming up later today, at 3 o'clock, well, it's 4 o'clock start time, excuse me, you got Little Rock and Troy. And then coming up tonight on ESPN and ESPN2, Ole Miss over at Auburn. First pitch start time at 7 o'clock, which should be a good one. And real quickly, if we look at the lines, courtesy of Ameristar Casino, let me go over here and pull that really, really quickly. And let's see, college baseball, there we go. All right, so we look at the lines today. Auburn is a 1.5 run favorite in this ball game, -1.5. The total runs projected by Penn Gaming Ameristar Casino, 9.5 runs. Also, Troy and Little Rock. 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Grab some free popcorn. They got food truck out here as well. A lot of great deals on anything you need to make your house a home. More coming your way. Back in a bit.
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0: 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You can reach him also by cell phone, call or text 601-248-4396. We're at Cowboy Maloney's today. They've got 2 days left, or the rest of the day today and tomorrow. Big sale going on here at Harding Street right now. Kind enough to give us some time, Chris Osmond. He is the president of Cowboy Maloney's, to talk about the sale and a little sports. Chris, thank you so much, sir. How are you?
12: Hey, I'm glad to be here, Jake. I appreciate everything you're doing coming out.
0: Oh, man, we're glad to be here. So before we talk sports, let's talk Cowboy Maloney's. You guys got a lot of great stuff. You and I were talking about some of the appliances and furniture and bedding. Some great deals, some great camaraderie going on down here at Harding Street this weekend.
12: Yeah, that's right. About 2 weeks ago, we decided we needed to kind of clean up our stores a little bit, get some discontinued pieces out, maybe some scratch and dent, bring them all back to Harding so we can have better inventory in the stores, newer product. So we brought it all back here, and we decided, hey, let's just have one big sale for the community around here. As a businessman, it's hard to sell stuff for less than you pay for it. usually doesn't work out well.
0: Right.
12: But we're glad to do it right now. It helps us kind of free up some space, get some new product in, get fresh stuff, and then also provide a great deal for people in the community.
0: Yeah, it's, you know, I've purchased stuff from here. We were talking about that. I know other people, a lot of people that have bought from Cowboy Maloney's over the years. You guys have everything the big box stores have with better customer service. Let's talk about that. We'll start where we're sitting right here. You know, with your living room furniture, from recliners and chairs to sofas and love seats, a lot of great styles and a lot of great brands for people if they're looking to maybe refresh their living room, if they're building a house, if they're moving, you guys have it right here.
12: We have everything. We have great bedding brands. We have furniture. And, of course, appliances is how we started many years ago. Well, I actually started with building materials and then went over to appliances. But and we got financing for every person, you know. Tower loans is we do 24 months, no interest. We have we can get you financed. We have that. So we have everything. We have knowledgeable associates to work with the people when they come in. You can find them. They're usually greeting you at the door and not running from you. And, you know, we've been in this community for a long time, be 75 years next year. And, you know, I go around and talk to people, and you can say the name Cowboy Maloney's in the South, and they know who it is. And they ask me, what's your most, you know, what about that Cowboys is? And I said, everybody knows the brand. I said, we just got to keep that brand recognizable.
0: No, there's no doubt. We're visiting with Chris Osmond. He's the president of Cowboy Maloney's. We're on location today, Harding Street. They've got a big sale. And, Chris, we'll get back to the furniture, but you guys have free popcorn, a food truck, you know, not just furniture. I mean, you come out here and you can eat a little food, walk around, and enjoy, you know, what has turned out to be a really good day and hopefully tomorrow.
12: Snow cones, lemonade.
0: Yeah.
12: We have that, too. And with $300 purchase, we give you a ticket for both. So if you want to bring the kids, it's not quite a carnival atmosphere, but it could be.
0: Yeah.
12: You know, so we, the barbecue's great. Mississippi barbecue, we just kind of happened up on them. And it's a guy who's retired and just loves to cook. He doesn't have to. And first time I'd met him, and it's a passion, and the food is fantastic. So even if you're not in the market for some of the things we sell, come out and at least get something to eat, because it's really good stuff.
0: And, of course, TVs, you know, great wall of TVs. And it's amazing how affordable and then how crystal clear. I mean, some of these TVs will scare you to death. You'll feel like you're inside the show that you're watching now.
12: Oh, my goodness, man. And we hope to go in a better direction, too, and doing more home audio and doing, you know, bigger OLEDs and get more back into that electronics department like you used to know, where you can go in and sit down and feel the music and feel the sound coming out and see the clarity and have knowledgeable people there to tell you about all of this. So that's a new direction we're kind of looking at in a couple of months, to start bringing stuff in.
0: Of course, you know, the sale going on this weekend, but then, you know, obviously as Monday rolls around, straight back to business. You guys have several locations for people to get to, I-55, Flowood, Clinton, and several more. Great sales staff, great general managers. I mean, people that will meet you at the door at Cowboy Maloney's.
12: Yeah, exactly. And we have, you know, big hopes, bringing more people in. We want people to be helped and be helped with knowledgeable people and sell you what you need rather than what we think you need. That's something I talk to everybody about. We try to help people and not basically upsell them on something and they sit there and look at something in their house that, why did I pay for this, all this money, and I never use this feature or that feature? You know, we ask the right questions to be sure that you get what we think you need.
0: Yeah, and I can vouch for that. You know, when we, you know, kind of put everything in our house last year, JD at 55 was amazing, asking questions about, you know, the ranges and stoves and, you know, hey, what do you want this thing to do? You know, this one can do this. This one cannot do this. So just really a detailed consultation on how it would operate day to day.
12: Right, right. Yeah. And if you cook.
0: Yeah.
12: A lot of people eat out. And why spend, you know, whatever the price is on something that you just won't use? So this is normal questions to see where you are. If you got, you know, if you're looking at a washer, do you have 8 kids Or is it just the two of you and they're empty nesters? You know, those are important questions that a lot of times when you go other places, they just won't ask.
0: Visit with Chris Osmond, president of Cowboy Maloney's. It is Friday. Get out. Big sale going on here at Harding Street. Today we'll be visiting with Chris again around 4:40. We'll be here till 5 o'clock today. And of course, we'll catch back up with Chris. College baseball. This is the best time of the year for college baseball. And it's one of the funnest times in sports, isn't it?
12: Oh, my goodness. I have an affection for baseball, and I think you know the people at Cowboy Maloney's. You got Con,
0: who's
12: deep into baseball forever, and I love it. I like the unpredictability. I mean, look at the you got 16 teams, and nobody could have guessed four or five of them would be here.
0: No,
12: and that's what you like. You get in the pros, it's a little more predictable. And they're great. There's a difference,
0: sure.
12: For sure. And I love pro baseball, too. But right now is the best time.
0: It is. I mean, you talk about coming up later today, Little Rock and Troy. And to your point, I mean, if you'd have took 100 people in this store first of the year and said, hey, give me your super regional selections, nobody's picking Little Rock and Troy.
12: Mm-mm. Ameristar would have hated to see those people if they could, wouldn't they?
0: There is no doubt. There is no doubt about it.
12: They would be cashing in some money that they wouldn't want to see. But, yeah, it's crazy. And I like that part of it. You got Mississippi State that's always going to be there. Ole Miss is pretty consistent about it. Southern, and it's right here in our backyard all the time. And, hopefully most of the time the sun's out and you can see it, have a good day. I like the pace.
0: Yeah.
12: But, it's just a fun time.
0: And, then of course, we'll have this weekend Super Regionals. We'll have Omaha. And it's hard to believe. Literally the focus will totally flip and go straight to college football.
12: Right, yeah. I mean, it still does. You know, that's, even though baseball's so big here, they're still, you can listen to any sports show and they talk about football still.
0: Yeah.
12: And the great thing about Cowboy Maloney's is we don't have a team. Everybody's our team.
0: Oh, yeah.
12: People at State, Southern, and Ole Miss, they all buy stuff for their home.
0: Yep.
12: So we root for everybody.
0: Yeah. I mean, hey, the TV's no team colors. So, I mean, if you're an Alabama fan, if you're an Auburn fan, Jackson State, Alcorn, the TVs are the same. And you get your teams on those TVs. And, of course, when you're talking about being able to cook in the appliance section, you can do that as well. Final words about the sale before, of course, we'll get back with you next hour.
12: Yeah. So the main thing is we got food, we got snow cones, we got great deals. I know that people listen to radio shows or TV commercials, and they'll tell you about these deals, and you come in. I'm telling you, I priced a lot of this stuff, and it hurt. But they're great deals. I mean, Wolf Ranges, Thermador, not just, your average regular GE, range or washer and dryer. 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
0: There is no doubt. Chris Osmond, he is the president of Cowboy Maloney's. Chris, thank you so much for having us out. We'll talk to you again here in about an hour.
12: Thanks, Jake. Appreciate it, man.
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0: Appreciate Chris Osmond, president of Cowboy Maloney's, jumping in. We'll have him back around 4:40 after Keith Hardy with Ameristar. Kicking it, Keith, courtesy of Ameristar Casino. So you want to get by the Gurkha Cigar Lounge, enjoy a smoke this weekend, and of course you can bring it to the house, watch it with college baseball and more. 601-897-1059, that is the Mississippi Sports Medicine caller line. As you move along, go to MississippiSportsMedicine.com. 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They do a great job with their social team as well. All right, let's pivot and talk a little college football, but let's don't go D.C. because that has been draining, and I know that that's been a point of contention for a lot of people, and we just get tired of that fodder. So we'll have articles out on the College Football Hourglass, CFBHourglass.com, coming up here in the next few weeks. But as I start to look through rankings and ratings, and really do some adjustment of things. Let's first look at, kind of a peek into coaches and, who is the best coach on a 3-year trend. And that's the way I look at it, is a 3-year trend in college football. And, you think about, everybody's going to say it's Kurt Cignetti, and you would be fine, and nobody could tell you you're wrong on that. But based on a data churn that I have, and this year we're using 40 as the ceiling, you can't get any higher than a score of 40 in as far as coaching. And again, all of this is pulled together for a team identifier. The way I do this, and I've been doing it for over 10 years now, really have changed some things, added some things. AI makes things a little bit easier on really trying to figure out, because what has happened over the last couple of years when you start talking about identifying teams and how do you say this team is this good and this team is not so good and this team is kind of in the middle. Forever, it was very easy to quantify talent because you would just go through and you'd do an average of 4 years on recruiting rankings from 247 and then formerly Scout and before On3, now On3. You could use ESPN, blue chip ratio, and you could develop who had the best talent. That was very, very easy to do. But when now with the transfer portal and everything's – BJ's bringing out some dimes here. BJ here at Cowboy Maloney's gave me – they're moving some things around in here. He gave me an old Jackson Generals hat from way back when. This still has the tag on it, and this is fantastic. Like, this is going in the office. This is amazing, and he's got a couple shirts here as well from the Jackson Generals. Man, this takes me way back. Way back. This one still has the tag on it, too. Jackson Generals. This needs to go and another Jackson Generals. So, absolutely. So, they're cleaning out Jackson Generals stuff. This is really good stuff that I will make sure I'm going to leave it right here because I am not going to forget that. So, I know a lot of you old enough to remember the old Jackson Generals at Smithville Stadium. Thank you, sir. But when you talk about team dynamics now, we know it's very hard to quantify because high schoolers – signing scholarships, and then a lot of them hit the transfer portal after 1 year, maybe 2 years. So you have to account for attrition. You have to account for the transfer portal, and not just the transfer portal, guys going in and guys going out. So how do you do that? So we've been able to do that, and then, of course, use other metrics as well. I have Kirby Smart still as the best coach in college football by just a small percentage. To give you the difference, Kurt Cignetti, number two, Kirby Smart, number one. Kirby Smart with a rating of 40, that's the best you can do. Kurt Cignetti at 39.4. Because Cignetti, obviously, with 2 years in, already a national championship. Kirby Smart, he's got some length behind him. Ryan Day at number three at 38.9. He's had a heck of a time or a heck of a run there. Wild Bill, I got you. I got you on the Jackson General stuff. Ryan Day at number three at 38.9. Steve Sarkisian, number four, at 38.2. Dan Lanning at 37.5 at number five. And then Kalen DeBoer at number six, Alabama, 36.8. Lane Kiffin at number seven, LSU, 36.8. And then Kyle Whittingham, Michigan, comes in at number eight. Look, Kyle Whittingham is going to win at Michigan. I don't know what that's going to look like. Now, when you say win, how much? Look, the guy did nothing but win at Utah. That's all he did is win at Utah. Won Pac-12 championships, played in conference championships. I mean, really big-time coach comes in at Michigan now, and now he's got the war chest of the Michigan Wolverines to work with. They've gone in and totally cleaned out everything from the prior regime, and now Kyle Whittingham is going to get his shot. Number nine, Dabo Swinney at Clemson, 35.1. The analytics still like Dabo. Look, Dabo's still a good coach. And just, you know, 7 years ago, Dabo Swinney was sitting in the top five. He has moved just outside the top five. Marcus Freeman at Notre Dame at number 10. And, you know, when you start talking about, you could move a lot of these coaches around. You know, there's not a lot of difference in Steve Sarkisian and Marcus Freeman at number four and number 10. There's just not. There's not a lot of difference in Lane Kiffin and Marcus Freeman. And you can make an argument that Marcus Freeman's a better coach than Lane Kiffin. Marcus Freeman has coached in a national championship in the last 2 years. Lane Kiffin has not. So, you know, you start getting in the weeds on some of these percentages. Lincoln Riley at number 11, USC. And look, this is a guy that was inside the top five for quite a long time. He was inside for quite a long time. James Franklin at number 12. He's another guy that has been inside that top 5 to 10. Matt Campbell, number 13 at Penn State, formerly of Iowa State. Mike Norvell at Florida State, still a good coach. You know, not a top 10 coach, but he is outside that top 10. And number 15, Eli Drinkwitz, Missouri. You know, when you look through some of these others here, Alex Golish, I have him at 19, Auburn. Mario Cristobal at 20. That may seem like that ranking is too far down, but what I did is I had the models incorporate this year losses that you shouldn't lose, you know, losses against FCS teams over the 3-year run, Top 25 wins, top 25 losses. I mean, there's a lot that goes into this. And that really dinged Mario Cristobal as far as a overall rankings of a coach. Because he has look, he just coached in a national championship game less than a year ago. They had an opportunity to win that game. They couldn't seal the deal. Gave up too many plays down the stretch. Carson Beck throws an interception at the end of the ball game. That game's over. But he has lost way too many games over the course of his tenure, not just at Miami, but at Oregon, to where, you know, they've coined it Cristobal'd. He Cristobal'd himself. Now, Miami's cooking with a lot of good stuff down there. They've got some unbelievable talent. And I've got Miami in the college football playoff. I've got them making a deep run in the playoff again this year. We'll get to some of that over the next week or two. But when you look at some others here, and this is just the Power Four. We're going to really focus on the Power Four. We'll have some group of six stuff as well. But looking in that, let's see. Also, I have Jeff Levy ranked at 54th. 54th out of 69 coaches. Jeff Levy at number 54. Clark Lee, 53 at Vanderbilt. And, you know, when you start wrestling with a guy like Clark Lee, he's done a great job at Vanderbilt, a much better job than most people anticipated. They've got a great system that they work with at Vanderbilt as far as recruiting is concerned. They've got a great general manager who used to run the front office of 247 Sports. So they know what they're doing. It'll be interesting to see what he looks like moving forward. When you talk about what's going on at Ole Miss, Pete Golding, 27th on this list of coaches, and I think that's fair. You know, you're putting him almost halfway, but 27th for Pete Golding. And he comes in right there around Matt Rhule at Nebraska and Dave Dorian at NC State. And also Joey McGuire at Texas Tech. But again, the sample size is so small on Pete Golding. He has a rating out of 40, 0 to 40, 24.6. So I think that's fair is to have him there. I think the playoff run obviously did him well. If Lane Kiffin had coached this team all the way through, and then Pete Golding was hired at the end of the year, then he would be down that list because we wouldn't have a whole lot to go off of. 601-885-3776. That is the Cowboy Maloney's text line. You can call us on the Mississippi Sports Medicine caller line. We're at Cowboy Maloney's today. Glad to be here with our team down at the Harding Street location. 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That's 601-448-1208. Hour two coming up in just a bit. Back in a moment.

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15: 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We are at Cowboy Maloney's Harding Street location. Chris Osmond, the president, will join us at 4:45 as well. We'll be here till 5 o'clock today, out 6 to 7. As we'll take you to national programming, but you can get out here the rest of the day today, close at 6, and tomorrow for the big sale going on at Cowboy Maloney's. Keith Hardy will join us at 4:30, kicking with Keith, courtesy of Ameristar. Again, college baseball going on right now. As earlier today, West Virginia, they get up one game to none on Cal Poly, 12-2. They had no problem in that baseball game. Right now, North Carolina taking on USC. They're in the top of the 6. Carolina's on top 5-2. SC has played at a run. They were down 5-1. So that game still in doubt there at 5-2. Carolina, 5 runs on 7 hits. USC, 2 runs on 6 hits. They do have an error coming up later on at 4 o'clock. Little Rock and Troy. That'll be on ESPNU. And tonight, 7 o'clock, first pitch start time, Ole Miss, Auburn, as game 1 of that super regional set down on the Plains. All right, if you're looking to get into Game 3 of the NBA Finals, Madison Square Garden, you're going to have to sell a kidney or sell your house or be extremely wealthy. As Dan Wetzel put this out earlier today, this is one of the he doesn't say which third-party ticket service or, you know, but let me give you some of these prices. If you want to sit courtside tonight for Game 3 of the NBA Finals, you're going to pay right around $45,000. $45,823 to be exact. You can get an even closer seat for $53,553. If you wanted to move back, let's just say Section 109, which is off the corner of the court and like literally right off the corner, and that's like second level, you're going to pay $15,788. But let's say you wanted a budget seat. You want to go to the third deck and say, hey, look, I just give me a budget seat. I'll sit way up top. The cheapest is $8,035, and that's way away from the court. And if you want to move kind of, you know, more towards the middle of the court, but you're just off still third deck, $10,284. I do have you a deal here for $9,900 if you want to get in. Game 3 of the NBA Finals. All right, you know, we talked a little bit about coaching. What about quarterbacks this year? Who is the best quarterback in college football? Man, that's a debate that we're going to debate all year long, because you've got about 10 quarterbacks, you know, that are viable, and you could maybe even go further down the list, 12, 13, 14. This is an unbelievable quarterback crop in 2026 in college football. You're going to hear names, and you're going to see rankings. You already have Dante Moore, Oregon; Arch Manning, Texas; Trinidad Chambliss, Ole Miss; Sam Leavitt, LSU. Julian Sayin, if we use 50 as a benchmark, 0 to 50 on a scale, and that's what I use, 0 to 50, Julian Sayin is the best quarterback in college football, and it's by just a razor-thin margin. And this isn't the first year. It won't be the last. As long as we do college football, that Ohio State's rolling out the number one quarterback in college football. A really good year last year for the signal caller. They say that, you know, if you look at reports and talk to certain coaches, he is poised to have a monster year at the Horseshoe. And he's got an unbelievable wide receiver group. We'll look at some receiver group numbers here in a bit. But Julian Sayin, number one. Dante Moore, Oregon, number two. And how wide is the gap between those two? 0.7. There is no difference. So if you wanted to argue that Dante Moore was the number one signal caller out of Oregon, you could make that argument. Arch Manning, number three, 46.61. Right there. So, I mean, if you had any of these three quarterbacks, and we're going to get to Trinidad Chambliss here because he is just right down this list a little bit. If you had any of those three quarterbacks, Manning, Saiyan, Moore, on your team, you would have an unbelievable quarterback. Number four, Jaden Mavia at USC, 44.99, just say 45. Sam Levitt and Trinidad Chambliss, all right there together. So how far off is Julian Saiyan from Trinidad Chambliss at number six? 7 points. Now, that doesn't mean 7 points on the field. That's seven analytical points, which is really next to nothing. So if you had Saiyan, Moore, Manning, Mavia, Levitt, Chambliss, you're going to have a really good quarterback. And also Darian Mintzah at Miami. He is number seven. And again, we know that the Miami Hurricanes paid a big premium for Darian Mintzah. Big, big premium. I mean, there's articles out there and there's think tanks that reported as much as $10 million. I have no idea if they really paid $10 million for Darian Mintzah. But Darian Mintzah is expected to do exactly what Carson Beck did and exactly what Cam Ward did, which is elevate Miami's offense, move Miami's offense. The Canes over the last several years have used the transfer portal, especially at the quarterback position, and everybody's taken transfer quarterbacks, but they have made the right move every year over the last 3 years. Obviously, Miami didn't play in the championship. They didn't play in the college football playoff 2 years ago, but Cam Ward was electric. He was the number one pick in the draft. Obviously, he went from Incarnate Word to Washington State to Miami. Same thing with Carson Beck from Georgia to Miami. Now, Darian Mintzah from Tulane to Duke to Miami. C.J. Carr, Notre Dame, comes in at number eight. Gunnar Stockton, Georgia, number nine. And then Brendan Sorsby would have been number 10, but he is not going to, doesn't look like he's going to be eligible to play at Texas Tech. So you'll have to move him out. That moves Josh Hoover, Indiana, TCU transfer at number 11. Now, again, when you start talking about quarterbacks and how you quantify how good a quarterback is analytically, sample size does matter. So for instance, if you look at some of these guys, you get down the list here, take Kamario Taylor, and Mississippi State fans aren't going to like this. I've got him 68th out of 69. That doesn't mean he's the second worst quarterback in college football. The sample size is small. So the sample size is small, just like Jared Curtis, five-star freshman phenom at Vanderbilt. There is no sample size, but they are going to be the starters at those schools. So you could see, for instance, Kamario Taylor really move up that list. Really just, boom, move up the list. We'll have weekly quarterback rankings like we always do. He could move up that list. You take another guy like Kenny Minchie at Kentucky. He is 57th. He has a little more sample size, but it's not much. He comes in from Ohio State, and they're expecting big things out of Kenny Minchie under an offensive coordinator now turned head coach from Oregon that's really going to give him, you know, the keys to a car to work. James Franklin's quarterback, Ethan Grunkemeyer at Virginia Tech. He's another transfer guy. Not a whole big sample size. You look at Tennessee's quarterback, George McIntyre. At least that's who they feel will be the starting quarterback for the Tennessee Volunteers this year. He comes in at 44. So, you know, Keelon Russell, Alabama, 41st on this list. But, again, we haven't seen a whole lot of Keelon Russell. Played a little bit in that game, that blowout loss to Indiana last year. Keelon Russell will have an opportunity. Lenora Sellers, 36th on this list. And when you look at Lenora Sellers, he should really be higher on this list. You know, a lot of the think tank NFL guys love Lenora Sellers on the next level. He had some injuries last year. His production was down. He turned the ball over. If he is healthy and he corrects some of the mistakes he had last year, now a lot of that's going to depend on, you know, also his offensive line and things of that nature. He will move back up that list. Clemson is very high on Christopher Vezina. He is at 35, but they'll need him to move up. John Mateer at 33, Oklahoma. I don't know that there's 32 quarterbacks better than John Mateer. There's definitely quarterbacks better. When John Mateer was healthy last year, he was fantastic. Once he had the thumb injury and then he was sat out a game, he came back against Texas, he just wasn't the same guy. Even in the college football play, wasn't the same guy. So he needs to get back better. And then Ashton Daniels at Florida State, 28th. 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

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Keith Hardy will join us in the next segment, kicking with Keith, courtesy of Ameristar, as we'll talk several things from College World Series, the NBA Finals, and more. And we're out at Cowboy Maloney's. Get out here. A lot of people coming in here today. A lot of great deals to be had here at the Harding Street location here at Cowboy Maloney's. And, of course, they'll be here tomorrow for the sale as well. The sale only right here at the Harding Street location, as we'll have Chris Osmond in with us coming up around 4:40. All right, so what about win totals for college football? I do my own win totals. Vegas has, for instance, Ole Miss at 7.5 this year. 7.5 on most lines for Vegas. Excuse me. I have Ole Miss at, let's see here, I believe 8.5. So I have them one game higher than Vegas. So if you were looking at Ole Miss's schedule and you said, hey, look, 8.5, I gave it to you, would you take over or would you take under? Now, we'll get to, as we move through this in the hourglass next week and in the coming weeks, you know, who I think is going to be the national champion, who's going to play in the national championship game. I'm going to tell you all kinds of wins. You know, we just love giving away wins on Wims Winner, so we'll do that. Beaver loves it. JC loves it. As, you know, we're going to make you a lot of money to come out to places like Cowboy Maloney's. We'll do that. So when you look at Vegas win totals and, of course, my win totals, I'm telling you, this fight for the national championship this year, I know we get off into, you know, money and transfer portal, and there's a lot of headache and argument about, you know, college football, as there should be. I mean, there's a lot that needs to be fixed. That's why they're fighting about it in D.C. right now, and that fight will continue. On the field this year, 1, 2, 3, 4, 5, 6, 7, 8, 9, 10 teams, literally 10 teams could win the national championship this year. And we've not seen anything like this. I mean, last year, again, unless you were an Indiana fan and

0: you would just, that kind of homer pick, looking through the lenses of your colors, whatever colors, you know, your team has, nobody's picking Indiana. I mean, again, last year I felt like Indiana would have taken a step back after, you know, the year that they had a couple years ago, and they didn't do anything but get better. Now, a lot of money will come in on Indiana this year because of Kurt Cignetti and what they did last year, because a lot of people are going to look at it and go, okay, 2 years straight, this dude is cooking with grease. They're going to win it again. They're one of the teams that could win it again. So if you're looking at my win totals, for instance, Oregon I have as the top team by a 0.1% percentage point, and everybody's going to eye roll. Here comes Oregon again. Look, Dan Lanning and what he has done at Oregon is amazing. Now, their playoff record is garbage. The last 2 years, they get in as the number one seed 2 years ago. They get dump trucked by Ohio State in the Rose Bowl. Again, that game was over in 7.5 minutes. And then last year against Indiana, that game was over in 2.5 minutes. That was first or second play of the game. It was a pick six thrown, and that game was – Indiana never looked back. I got Oregon 11.8 total wins. 11.8 total wins. Now, you look at their schedule, they very well could run this schedule again, and then we'll see what happens in the Big Ten Championship and see what happens, you know, in the college football playoff. Ohio State 11.7. I don't think there's a dime's worth of difference between those two programs again this year. Number three, Georgia, 11.6. Again, Georgia, we haven't talked a whole lot about Alabama this spring. And going into the summer, we haven't talked a whole lot about Alabama and Georgia. It's been Texas and Ole Miss, rightfully so, and LSU, and LSU and Lane Kiffin. They've kind of hogged the headlines because everything going on in Baton Rouge. Those are the three. Indiana, 11.3. 11.3 wins. Now, does that mean all these teams are going to win 11 games? No. There's going to be some 10s and 2s in here. There's going to be probably a team that slipped to 9-3. There may be a team that goes undefeated. Texas, number four, 11.3. Alabama, again, a team we have not talked about. I know a lot of people think I don't like Alabama. 11.1. This is a good Alabama team. The question, here's where the rubber's going to meet the road for Alabama this year. Can they do something they could not do, which is so uncharacteristic of Alabama? Run the football. They could not run the football last year. Everything was on the arm of the quarterback. Everything was. Penn State, believe it or not, 11.1. Here we go with Penn State again. Now, obviously, new football coach at Penn State, Matt Campbell, new quarterback at Penn State. Notre Dame, 10.9 wins. Irish have a schedule. Vegas has them as the favorite, odds-on favorite to win this thing. USC, 10.6. Look, Lincoln Riley said it himself a few weeks ago. He said, and I get it, these coaches are their own politicians, right? Meaning they're going to build their programs up. They're going to fight for their jobs as they should. They're going to say all the words. Lincoln Riley said, hey, we finally got this thing in a window of opportunity. He should have had this thing in a window of opportunity 3 years ago. I mean, he had Caleb Williams for 2 years, for God's sakes. And they got punched out twice in the Pac-12 championship before the now defunct Pac-12 by who? Kyle Whittingham in Utah at the time. But Lincoln Riley saying all the right things. They have dominated high school recruiting the last 2 years. They've influxed money. They've worked the transfer portal. USC expects to be in the Big Ten race this year. So we'll see. Miami, 10.3. Odds-on favorite to win the ACC and to go back to the college football playoff and make a run. Michigan, 9.9. 9.9. A lot of this is going to be dependent on their young quarterback. He had a very average year last year, but he was a true freshman. And we know that. I mean, when you go from playing high school football, regardless how good you are, especially at the quarterback position, and then you move into big boy football, Big Ten, SEC, even Pac-12, or Big 12, ACC, that's a whole new game. Oklahoma, 9. And again, Oklahoma's a team do not sleep on this year in the SEC. They're going to play really good defensive football. They're an unbelievable line of scrimmage team. John Mateer should be healthy. And, you know, can they move the football offensively? Texas A&M, 8.9. 8.9 on a win total, right at 9. SMU, 8.7. Kansas State, 8.6. Ole Miss, 8.5. LSU, 8.5. Look, this is going to be a very talented team. down in Baton Rouge. They have totally reworked this thing. It's been a revolving door. They've got a quarterback they believe in, but that schedule is very tough for LSU. You know, 8.5, if you took 8.5 and said, hey, I'm going to go over, that's 9 or 10 wins. You know, LSU could move in above Oklahoma. They could move in above some of these other teams. Here's another one, Auburn. And I know Beaver loves to give me business about Auburn, but I think Auburn's swinging back at some point. Auburn's not going to stay where they've been. And Alex Golish looks to be a different kind of dude than what they've had the last couple coaches. And their quarterback, Byron Brown, he could be the star of the league this year. He really could, as a quarterback. I mean, he could be one of those guys. He's not Trinidad Chambliss in that he didn't come from Ferris State, but he did come from an FCS program. And that could look totally different, you know, for Auburn this year. 601-897-1059. Let me do this real quick as we'll have Keith Hardy here in just a bit as we'll talk some of the sports gaming with him as we move through the rest of the day. Real quickly, some of these other numbers. BYU 8.3, Texas Tech 8.1. Now, a lot of people are looking at Texas Tech and saying, okay, what do they have now that Brendan Sorsby's out? Brendan Sorsby out, they're going to have above-average quarterback play from somebody. They've got all the other guys. If you're looking for some others, Vanderbilt 7.6, Missouri 7.1, Oklahoma State 6.9. A lot of people feel like Oklahoma State's going to make that total rewrite. That coaching staff that came in from North Texas is very good. They've got a quarterback they believe in. And when we get down here, let's find Mississippi State. What do I have, Mississippi State? Oh boy, 3.1. Vegas has them at 4.5. I've got them at 3.1. They're going to have to do something that nobody expects them to do, win some of these close games. 3.1 for Mississippi State. If that's the case, Jeff Lebby is out. Again, I do not wish that on anybody, but that's kind of where we are. 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
16: 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Keith, welcome in, brother. How you doing?
17: My man, Jake Wimberly. Thanks for having me on.
16: Keith, we got a big sports weekend coming up. Of course, game three of the NBA Finals between the Knicks and the Spurs. We'll get to that first. Keith, I want to go there first. I saw third-party tickets are as low as $8,500 and as high as $25,000 if you want to get in New York this weekend.
12: That high, that's regular tickets. We're not talking like on the floor. You know, on the floor is like, you know, the cost of a house.
16: Right? Oh, yeah.
12: It's crazy. You know, I was reading an article. It's cheaper to fly from New York to San Antonio, get tickets in San Antonio, stay in a hotel, have dinner, and fly back to New York than it is to get a ticket in New York City.
16: Isn't that crazy? It's amazing where tickets have drifted to. Keith, I mean, obviously, I think I'll just come down to the sports book at Ameristar or watch it at the house before I do something like that.
12: Yeah, Jake. And we're getting tons of action, right? We're getting tons of action on both sides and lots of player props. I wanted to let your listeners know, you know, if you're conflicted like a lot of people are, man, I don't know who to take. Hey, take your favorite player to have X amount of points or X amount of threes, you know. There's an over-under on three-point shots, rebounds, assists, steals. You can take that Wembanyama to, you know, see how many blocks is he going to get. So you don't just have to bet on who's going to win.
16: Keith Hardy on your radio. Of course, get out and see him this weekend at the Sportsbook. Keith, you've got that going on. College baseball is in the storm right now. Super regionals. We've already got got a winner already today. West Virginia wins easily today over Cal Poly. You've got Troy. Just first pitch just happened. Little Rock is on top of Troy, 1-0. And USC has gone ahead of North Carolina 6-5 at the top of the sixth. Ole Miss tonight. Mississippi State in the morning. We are flooded with college baseball, and that is good.
12: Yeah, man. And listen, Jake. You know. You don't have to just bet on the game when it comes to the college baseball regionals. You can bet on the series. So, like, Ole Miss to win the series against Auburn is plus 120. Mississippi State to beat Georgia is plus 130. So, you know, there's some value there. If you don't want to just take the single game, you can go ahead and bet the series. And what's nice about that is you could put those together in a parlay. You know, if you want to take Ole Miss over Auburn and State over Georgia, you're getting 4-1 on your money.
16: Yeah, I mean, there's a lot of ways you can mix it and match it. And I know if we look back now, Georgia looks to be the clear winner. You know, if you want to bet the future, say College World Series, Georgia looks to be the favorite. Texas is in there. You know, Mississippi State's got an uphill battle. They've lost four games this year to Georgia, all very, very close games, won an extra inning game. But Keith, this is the one sport where you can really say, I mean, look at Troy, you know, look at some other teams, St. John. I mean, you could see a team or two in Omaha next week that nobody had on the radar at the beginning of the season.
12: Right, Jake, if you want to go ahead and take Little Rock, you're getting 200-1 on that.
16: Right.
12: And listen, what's great about you know, these long odds is you can get more than one team. So, you know, that's something I recommend. If somebody's looking to put, you know, spend, you know, let's say $50, I wouldn't put it all on one team. I'd mix it up, 10 on this team, 10 on that team, something like that, kind of mix it up a little bit.
16: Keith, speaking of other things you can play down at Ameristar, we'll turn our attention very soon to football. I know football futures are out there. I was starting to kind of dabble in some of my analytics out there. And I have made this comment. I think this field this year in college football could be about 10 deep to win the national title. And to my point, if you go to AmeristarCasino.com/Vicksburg at the Bet Builder, the odds for the top, you know, 7 or 8 are razor thin. Notre Dame and Ohio State at 6-1. 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Indiana, Oregon 8-1. Georgia 8.5-1. Miami 12-1. I mean, Keith, this is going to be a very interesting field when we kick it off here in a few months.
12: Oh, I agree, Jake. Yeah, you know, the big favorites right now, Notre Dame, Ohio State, you know, Texas, Indiana. But, like, there's some value. Like A&M, 18-1. A lot of Roll Tide fans out there. You're getting 20-1 for Alabama. So, and Michigan is 33-1. Yeah, Jake. Lots of value early on and your future bets in college football. Right, and listen, I not to switch gears too fast, Jake, but I would be remiss if I didn't mention hockey playoffs. We yes. It's all tied up at 1-1 for the Stanley Cup. It's going back to Vegas tomorrow. So we've been getting lots of action on our hockey playoffs. And the same thing with hockey. Man, there's tons of prop bets you can make. You know, you can bet by the period. You know, you can adjust. You have to alternate spread on that as well. So, and always can be mixed up. Oh, and Jake, the French Open, I don't know if you saw this article. Sinner, one of the best in the world, lost his first round in the French Open after being up 2-0.
16: Oh, wow.
12: Yeah, right. That's... Well, a bettor made a live bet, risked $55,000 to win $1,000, and went to bed. Can you imagine, Jake?
16: No. You know, me and you have talked about some of these guys with more money than sense. They'll come in, and nobody can really understand why you put that kind of, you know, $55,000 to win $1,000. Or, you know, you come in on a odds on pick a sport, $20,000 to win $2,000. You know, why people make those type of bets, but they're out there all the time.
12: And his comment was, you know, I'll make money in my sleep because, you know, and look, number two in the world is up on a rank, a guy that's ranked 200. He's up 2-0. Yeah, what are the odds? Well, it happened. So shout out to the long shots. If you like a long shot, don't be scared to put a couple of bucks down.
16: No, there is no doubt. We're visiting with Keith Hardy, sportsbook manager at Ameristar Casino. Get out and see him this weekend as a lot of college baseball. Of course, the NBA Game 3 as the finals move along. Hockey going on this weekend and, of course, several other things as well. Keith, we got a couple minutes left here. Tell us about everything else going on at Ameristar. It's always a good time to get out to the property.
12: Well, Jake, you know it's not just sports betting. It's sports betting at Ameristar. So there's craps and roulette, blackjack and baccarat. All your favorite slot machines and video poker, live poker right here next to the sports book. And when you come down, Jake, you know, if it's on DirecTV, we'll have it on a TV somewhere. We've got a big 36-foot video wall, but we've got 40 other TVs. You're looking for some NASCAR. You're looking for the French Open. You're looking for golf, auto racing, tennis, MMA, UFC. If it's on DirecTV, we've got it. When you come down, check out the Gurkha Lounge, our nice new cigar lounge. And if you get hungry, well, there's Bella's for wings and burgers. And all you can eat at the Heritage Buffet, looking for a steak dinner, you're going to want to check out Bourbon. And for something a little different, we have Asian cuisine at the Red Lotus. So come on down, enjoy yourself. Oh, yeah, don't forget to check out Bottleneck Blues Bars. Always got some entertainment going on in there. Come on down and see us. And, Jake, all you have to do is come up to me and say, I heard you on the radio. I heard you on Jake Wimberly's show. You say that to me, I walk you over to the bar. You know what, Jake? I'll do one better. I'll walk you into the Gurkha Lounge, let you pick out a stogie, and get you an adult bevy on me. What do you say about that, Jake?
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16: 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We're at Cowboy Maloney's. President Chris Osmond will join us in just a bit. 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
16: Final segment on a Friday. I want to say thanks to Keith Hardy and thanks to our friends at Cowboy Maloney's. We're brought to you by the MHSAA. Officially become official today. Go to MISSHSAA.com. And, of course, you can always call their office at 601-924-6400. If you want to be an official in any sport in the state of Mississippi, they will help you do that. We always need quality officials, so please, if you feel led to do so, get out, make a little money, exercise, and give back to the community. Chris Osmond, president, Cowboy Maloney's, kind enough to come back. And Chris brought me an amazing freshly squeezed lemonade drink. Chris, thank you for that. As we were talking, you can't beat fresh squeezed lemonade. Oh, let me cut you up over here. Sorry about that. Go ahead. Try it now.
26: Can you hear me now?
16: There we go.
26: I was walking around. All my employees were walking around with this from Sip and Spin Sweets. And I just really hadn't paid much attention. And one of them said, you ought to go out there and get some lemonade. And I said, all right. So I got you one, and I came back, and, man, I think we figured it out.
16: Oh, it's fantastic. And speaking of fantastic, everything going on here at Cowboy Maloney's is fantastic. I know you guys got about an hour left today as far as being open, but we want people to get out here tomorrow. So if people are just getting in their car, getting off work, tell them what's going on down here at Harding Street.
26: So we started yesterday, and I mentioned it a little earlier. We decided to go out to our stores and pull all the clearance, all the discontinued items, some that may have a little scratch and dent, bring them back here and just have one big blowout sale. I think we ended up bringing about 1,200, and we still have about, you know, another 300 in trailers that we're kind of filling in as we go. So a lot of people probably showed up early yesterday thinking they want to get to the good stuff first, but we still got stuff we're pulling off of trucks. We got furniture. We got mattresses, of course, appliances, electronics. We have all that. And like I told you last segment, as a businessman, it's so hard to sell something for less than you pay for it. But also they'll tell you, you got to turn inventory, get the new stuff in, and that's what we're doing.
16: You know, you talk about the mattresses. We've got mattresses from Cowboy Maloney's, and I can vouch for this, as good as you're going to find anywhere.
26: Oh,
16: right,
26: yeah.
16: Right here.
26: I bought two mattresses, Tempur-Pedics, and I love them. I mean, you know, I never thought I would love a mattress like I do. When I get in the bed, and this is just in the sales pitch, I'm telling you, it feels like I'm where I need to be.
16: And I can concur on that.
26: And the salespeople tell you, you know, it matters. It's this much a month. You know, it's, you know, you spend most of your life sleeping. You know, so,
16: yeah.
26: And that's the truth. That's the truth, and I love it.
16: And as you get older, a mattress absolutely, the type of mattress matters.
26: Oh, it does. It does. And I have been around some that I didn't like, and when you have a great one, it changes your life. And, you know, now everybody tells you how important sleep is.
16: Yeah.
26: So I'd rather it be in something I'm really comfortable in.
16: Living room furniture. You guys have a little bit of everything. I mean, if people are looking for sectionals, if they're looking for just a traditional couch, some of these bigger chairs. My wife loves the bigger chairs. They're fantastic. The kids love them too. So, I mean, you guys talk a little bit about the inventory and that.
26: Yeah, we have, like you say, a little bit for everybody. We have a motorized recliners, swivel, the manual. If you're not into the motorized or scared that it might break, we have some sofas that have recliners in each end that are motorized. I tried one out the other day. Great, comfortable, great prices. I just brought in, just had them go today and get some discontinued pieces still in the box from our I-55 store, our Flowood store, and our Clinton store. We just brought those in. I literally was back there 45 minutes ago, and they were pulling them off the truck. So, like I said, if you were afraid you missed the good stuff, you didn't. Tomorrow's going to be a big day. We have Mississippi Barbecue out here for $300. We'll give you free barbecue. He said he's going to have ribs, pulled pork, and smoked turkey. We have Sip and Spin here, and we're going to give you a ticket to use to get some of that. So we have plenty of things to do tomorrow.
16: Chris Osmond, President Cowboy Maloney's, on your radio as we put a bow on a Friday. Of course, get out here tomorrow for everything going on. Electronics, we talked about furniture and bedding. Appliances, washers, dryers, and again, you made a great point in the first segment about, you know, your sales staff isn't just going to try to sell you something. They're going to try to put you in something that you need. For instance, it's different from two people, empty nesters, as you put it. I like the way you said that, versus a family that's got three kids. They'll help you figure out what you need.
26: Yeah. I mean, there's nothing worse than paying a bunch of money for something that you don't utilize. And if you go in most places, they're going to try to sell you on price and step you up so they can, you know, sell something at a higher price. Our people have been trained. Ask questions. See what they actually need so that every time they walk by something they overpaid for, they're not hating that they bought it. And that's important to us. It's important to us in this community to have a name where people trust. I mean, we keep saying here lately, keep it local, keep it cowboy. And we really want that. We really do.
16: And speaking of keeping it local and keeping it cowboy, if you're looking for built-in refrigeration or cooking equipment, you guys have it here as well.
26: Yeah, and that's something that doesn't really get thought about when we have a high-end premium store, Cowboy's Kitchens, out in Ridgeland, and we sell a lot of Wolf and Monogram and Thermador, KitchenAid, and so we have stuff that may not have been picked up, still in the box, and we have it below cost. So these are great savings for people building a house. People can come in and see something, save it, and, you know, pay less than we paid for it, and use that money they saved to get something they probably didn't even think they could afford later.
16: Let's see here. I got a question real quick from somebody. Let's see. About the battery packs in the recliners in the middle of the room. He said, what do you do about that? Do you sell battery packs, if I'm reading this text right? Because if you don't have plugs in your floor, like if you in your living room.
26: There are some models that we have that capability to, and that makes sense because if you want it right in the middle of the floor and you don't have a plug-in, it's like lamps. Some people have big living rooms, these open concept, but yeah, there are models that have that ability for people who don't have the plug-in, of course, right in the middle of the floor.
16: Yeah, so if you're looking for those types of models, they have those as well. We've got about 2.5 minutes here. Any other news that we want to put out about Cowboy Maloney's as far as tomorrow and, of course, next week? If you can't get by tomorrow, won't you come by here next week?
26: Right. Yeah, well, we even stuff when you come in, you go out, maybe you don't see something that quite meets what you're looking for. We're running the Memorial Day sale is still carried over, and so we'll let you come into this Harding Street location and get an additional 5% off of what is still the Memorial Day savings going on. So we want you to find something and leave with something. So, you know, we know that some people go out there and they're looking for a specific thing and they don't find it. They can come in here and we'll take care of you in here too. And we got delivery, you know, we take care, we install and haul off. So we can cover all those needs for you.
16: Real quickly, just to catch you up, Troy is on top of Little Rock 5-1, top of the third. West Virginia wins today 12-2 over Cal Poly. USC has come back. They were down 5-1. They're on top of North Carolina now 9-5, middle of the seventh. And everybody's going to get in from this state and get ready for Ole Miss Auburn tonight.
26: No kidding. North Carolina's pretty good.
16: Yeah.
26: They got a good team. Georgia's great.
16: They are.
26: They're a good team. I think they're one to watch, and that's going to be a great series between Mississippi State and Georgia. You know, I would hate to be in that bracket.
16: Yeah, there's no doubt. You got State, Georgia. I know a lot of people are – State fans are aggravated about the early start time. Of course, television dictates a lot of that.
26: Yeah, it does.
16: Oklahoma, Kansas tomorrow. Alabama, St. John's, and I've been saying this, that is not Rick Pitino's team. That's not basketball. And then Oregon, Texas.
26: Yeah. Oh, Texas. Texas is another one. It's a great, you know, the SEC, of course, is great in this. And, you know, the number one team, UCLA, gets put out. So that's, like, we talked about it last segment. Nothing's better than even college football, you know, the unpredictability.
16: Yeah.
26: You don't know that you can throw the analytics out pretty much. I know that they do that now. They look at the shift and they look at the home run and all these ratios. But still, they're going to make errors at shortstop.
16: Yep.
26: When they shouldn't.
16: That's right.
26: You know, they're going to still make mistakes, and that's what makes it so fun.
16: No, it does. Chris Osmond, he is the president of Cowboy Maloney's. Get out here this weekend. Chris, appreciate you having us out this weekend.
26: Hey, thank you, Jake. I really do appreciate you coming out and spending time with us.
16: Absolutely. Make sure to check them out online. Go to cowboymaloneys.com for more information. I want to say thanks to Keith Hardy, also to Chris and BJ and their team here at Cowboy Maloney's, Ricky and everybody for having us out today. And, of course, Beaver will be back Monday. Just say a little prayer for him. He's a little under the weather. And we'll have him back in studio on Monday. Appreciate Bill Wilson jumping in with us today and flying the ship. Remember, ketchup is king. Bacon's a delicacy. Aloha means goodbye. Be a man of increase. We have reached the crescendo for the week. Have a great weekend. Be safe. Get out to Cowboy Maloney's tomorrow. We'll see you Monday. God bless.

0: organization. He seems like a quality guy. Phil Hernandez placed a lot of faith in him.
1: I'm sorry, Freddie.
0: He placed a lot of faith
1: like
0: in
1: him. He seemed what that was like.
0: Exactly. Maybe he just wants, you know, one more chance for J.J. McCarthy to see if he

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1: I'm Ed Bengen. Tonight it will be game two of the NBA Finals between the Spurs and Knicks from San Antonio. The Knicks will look to go up two games to none after winning game one on Wednesday. Earlier on Get Up, Hall of Famer and inside the NBA analyst Charles Barkley says a win for the Knicks tonight might make this a short series.
2: I don't see how the Spurs can beat the Knicks if the Knicks play well. I'm going to stick with my original pick, Knicks in six. But I will tell you this. If the Knicks win tonight, they're going to sweep the Spurs.
1: You can hear tonight's game on ESPN Radio with our coverage getting underway at 7:30 Eastern. The game can also be seen on ABC. Football news. Broncos linebacker Jonathan Cooper was arrested today on domestic violence charges. According to a police affidavit obtained by multiple outlets, Cooper and his girlfriend were both arrested after an argument and physical confrontation. The Bears board of directors voted Thursday to advance their stadium development in Hammond, Indiana, with the exact site still to be determined. Baseball, Jose Altuve reinstated by the Astros at Wrigley Field, bottom of the eighth, Giants in the Cup 16-2.
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0: This is Freddie and Harry.
4: So for you, you can sleep in your own bed, hang out with the missus and the kids.
5: Damn it, Freddie, I'm going to get right into it. I told my wife she better have them kids in bed by a certain time. Hey, yo, okay. It's Love Friday. It's me and Hood night. It's Love Friday. When I get that feeling, have them babies
0: Love
5: in that
0: Friday.
5: Bed. By a certain time.
4: Why did I open that door?
5: Pause, my brother. I'm at home. It's Love Friday. Put them chillin in the bed by a certain time. And come on to daddy mama. I got this 5-hour energy, baby. It's time to rock and roll.
0: This is Freddie and Harry.

0: He is Harry Douglas. I am Freddie Coleman. When you put us together, you have the best show on your radio. Welcome to Love Friday, Freddie and Harry, because we are here. Presented by Progressive Insurance on the ESPN app, SiriusXM Channel 80, as well as tune in and always tell the Asmod speaker to play ESPN Radio. Oh, we're going to hear from you at 888-SAY-ESPN, 888-729-3776. You're going to get an extra half an hour of us leading into Game 2 coverage of the NBA Finals as the New York Knicks try to extend their 1-0 lead against the San Antonio Spurs. What are you expecting to see, or what do you want to see tonight in that Game 2? Could be a player, could be a team, could be whatever. 888-729-3776. Because if it's going to be a Victor Wembanyama kind of game, you know that Jalen Brunson is going to have a say, especially like the way he was able to do that in Game 1, 13 of his 30 points being scored in the fourth quarter. So Mitch Johnson, Spurs head coach, he talked to Mark Kessler and P.J. Carlissimo, who have to call on ESPN Radio, and Mitch Johnson has kind of a plan to stop slash slow down Captain Clutch.
1: You just got to make him work. You got to make sure you continue to touch him. If you let him get to his spots, he's as good as anybody there is in the league in terms of understanding angles and manipulating and dictating. And when he has those angles without contact specifically, and he's able to be kind of in the driver's seat of the possession, he's that much better because he can shoot and he's so skilled and understands how to get you off balance.
0: So HD, to quote that great song by Monifa, if you really want to touch, you better net like Brunson get loose tonight, because that's what he said. They want to be
2: Friday.
0: Exactly. You want to have that touch on Love Friday involving the Spurs defense against Jalen Brunson. They sort of did that in Game 1, and it worked a little bit early, but even late, he was making some tough shots. If I'm Mitch Johnson, I'm telling my team, let's hope he doesn't make them all. Our defensive plan wasn't bad. It's just that guys like that can be defensive plan beaters, especially Captain Clutch in the fourth quarter.
3: Yeah, it was a struggle in the first half for Jalen Brunson. In the first quarter, he was 1-for-7 from the field with 3 points. Freddie, at halftime, he was 5-for-15 with 11 points. But we all know when the game is on the line, it's those 13 points in the fourth quarter, yeah. And especially when they come at crunch time. And none other, in my opinion, bigger than the one when they were down 95-94. And I'm trying to remember the player who had the basketball that threw it to him. Mikal Bridges,
0: yeah.
3: Found him in a corner for that three-pointer that put them up two. And from that moment on, the Knicks never blinked or looked back. They only looked forward. And Jalen Brunson said, this is my time now. We know he is the best clutch player in the NBA. For the San Antonio Spurs, it's trying to not allow it get to that moment.
0: Absolutely.
3: Because we know the New York Knicks are cool, calm, and collected because they know they have the best closer, to use baseball terms, in the NBA. So if you're San Antonio, you figure out how to keep a 14-point lead that you have in a ball game and not give it back to the New York Knicks. Because if I have to pick between the two teams who I feel like is going to come through in the biggest moments that's deemed as clutch time, it's going to be the New York Knicks because they have the best player under that term clutch in Jalen Brunson.
0: Well, one of the things that, and it was very interesting because his main boon coon has been Josh Hart, Mikal Bridges too. But Josh Hart and Jalen Brunson, they're like brothers from a different mother. They always play jokes on each other, always getting on each other, everything. That bond and that friendship is as strong as Jalen Brunson is in the fourth quarter. I thought it was interesting that Josh Hart yesterday said that he has really happened that his boy is getting more recognition.
4: As a friend, you're happy he's getting, recognition. I think he's still underrated, in the league, and he keeps proving people wrong, game by game, series by series, playoff appearance by playoff appearance. As a friend and a teammate, it's funny because, he's one of the best players in the league, and, you're happy that he's starting to get some, recognition.
0: For the longest time, especially the last 3 years, I didn't think that was a problem with Jalen Brunson getting recognition. Maybe it's to the point that Josh Hart is putting it out there. You keep underrating this guy. He keeps kicking your behind and taking names. You keep saying, yeah, but. He's not as good as. Stop giving him all that credit. He only gets it because he plays New York. And Josh Hart's like, look, it's not a coincidence. It's not luck that time and time again, when we've needed him to deliver more often than not, he's been able to do that. I go back to Game 1 versus Cleveland, where he was literally yelling at guys in the huddle, saying, let's get our act together, give me the ball, bring us home. They're down by 22 points in the fourth quarter, less than 8 minutes to play, and he went completely nuclear and led them into overtime. And then everybody else said, you did your job. Let us do our job. But I thought that was real interesting, HD, that he said, I'm really glad that Jalen Brunson is getting his flowers. I'm thinking, hasn't he gotten it to a good amount even before game one of the NBA Finals?
3: Well, I will say for the people that continuously doubt Jalen Brunson, well, just listen to these numbers. In the 4 years that he's played for the New York Knicks in postseason play, his first year back in 2022-23, he averaged 27.8 points per game and 5.6 assists. The following year, 32.4 points per game, 7.5 assists. The third year, 29.4 points per game, 7 assists. And so far in this postseason, where we have seen him not be at the forefront of everything that they've done, right, because Cat having advantages in certain series, he's averaging 27.1 points per game and 6.3 assists. So for those people who doubt Jalen Brunson, who question his size, shame on you. I would get you better glasses to watch the basketball games that he actually play in the postseason.
0: I don't mind the fact that he believes that he's disrespected and underrepresented, because that fuel keeps being added to his gas tank. That kind of inspiration, backhanded inspiration, always fuels a guy like Jalen Brunson, because he's even mentioned it, not in so many words, that, yeah, I was highly regarded coming out of high school, but people had questions about my ability. Could I survive and thrive at Villanova? Two-time National Player of the Year, two-time national champion. Didn't get drafted in the first round. I remember that happened. I said, boy, he's going to make some people pay, because I thought he was a first rounder. I know what people saw, but I also know what I saw, a guy that was always a gutty bucket getter and a tough guy and a leader. I thought he's completely underdrafted. Nobody saw this.
3: You know who I blame on why Jalen Brunson is torching everybody in the NBA?
0: Who do you blame?
3: I blame Mr. Rick. Mr. Rick Brunson.
0: Why you blame the daddy for it?
3: See, those videos that circulate, and that's how, you know, sometimes you people out there, just bear with me now. You got to let the guy lead, right? Because Rick Brunson understood at a young age what it takes for Jalen Brunson to be at this level. He literally knew. So those videos that circulate where some people may be like, oh, he's being too hard on him. Shut up. Don't tell no one who's been there and done it what it's supposed to look like, and how, if you want to be that person one day that Jalen Brunson is right now, mm-hmm, you got to go extra hard. You can't be like everyone else. You can't do what everyone else does. What are you doing to separate yourself? Or parents, what type of environment are you putting your kids in so they can separate themselves? Is it all day sitting at home, letting them play video games and not going out there working on their craft? Don't tell me that you want to be the best if you're not willing to put that work in. This is a prime example. When you put that work in, and fathers, I'm going to say fathers and mothers, because everyone's not growing up in a two-parent household.
0: Mm-hmm.
3: Sometimes, the majority of the times, I would say, you know your kid. You know when they need to be pushed a little bit more. Be wise and push your kid. Don't allow them to quit things, but you challenge them to be better and do it when they're tired, when it's not the most convenient for them. That training and that mindset at a very young age for Jalen Brunson turned him into a stone-cold killer right now, especially when the game is on the line. So, folks, yes, it takes extra. It takes something different for your child to get to that next level. And sometimes, you parents, you can be your kid's worst enemy. Don't be it, because we have a living example right now in the NBA Finals when you talk about pushing your kid to a certain extent,
0: yeah,
3: so they can be the best version of themselves.
0: Because we also see that from Victor Wembanyama, how he pushes himself to be the best that he can be, and he's just getting started. But you're right about Jalen Brunson. There was not a drill that he did not want to try that was going to make him a

0: love Corey Alexander. Mm-hmm. But the one thing I did not agree with him that he said.
1: What's that?
0: Hey, man, you want Jalen Brunson shooting them tough twos? No, I don't.
1: I don't want him shooting tough anything.
0: Give it to Mikal Bridges.
1: Yep.
0: Mm-hmm. I would rather him shoot a wide open shot than Jalen Brunson having that ball in crunch time, because I've seen it time and time and time and time again. I don't want him beating me.
1: Yeah, you have to.
0: Everybody else but him.
1: No doubt about that. So game two, like we mentioned, we take the coverage at 7:30 Eastern time of the NBA Finals. Knicks have a 1-0 lead on the San Antonio Spurs. He is Harry Douglas. I'm Freddie Coleman. Welcome to Love Friday, Freddie and Harry, presented by Progressive Insurance and ESPN Radio, the ESPN app, and Sirius XM Channel 80. So what's the one thing you need to see, that you want to see, that you think you're going to see with game two just around the corner? We can't wait to hear from you like this.
2: Call Freddie and Harry now.
3: Okay, you're dialing. You are dialing.
2: 1-888-SAY-ESPN. That's 1-888-729-3776.
1: One of our favorites is Anthony in Miami. Anthony, game two happening tonight in the NBA Finals. What's the one thing you need to see or you think you're going to see?
4: Freddie, Harry, on this Love Friday, mm-hmm. I want to see...
2: Love Friday.
4: I want to see Cat doing what he did in game one. I want to see him guard Wemby hard. I want to see him body up Wemby, because I don't think Wemby can take that kind of physicality, which is why he drifted out to the three-point line as much as he did in game one. I want to see him facilitate the offense like he did in the second quarter. And because it's Love Friday, I would love to hear a little bit of Climax. I'd still say yes, because when people ask me, do I think the Knicks are going to win game two? I still say yes.
0: All right, Anthony, can I ask you a question? Multiple questions. What you're saying is you want Cat to be strong.
4: I want Cat to be physical.
0: The answer is yes.
4: When he plays like that.
0: The answer is yes, Anthony. Answer's yes. Next question. You want Cat to show you that he has the power?
4: I still say yes.
0: There you go. So that's, there you go, Andy. Catch on quick, my man.
1: You better stop playing with people. Wow, we went deep into the crates, huh? Olivia Newton-John, you say. E-Dog in the ones and twos. Did not have Olivia Newton-John on the bingo Friday music card involving this show. Angel in Virginia, what's the one thing you need to see or you think you're going to see in game two tonight?
5: Well, before I get to that question, is you are right, Freddie. The only sportcaster that I have heard that was right about Wemby's size at 7'4", not 7'5", not 6", he is 7'4". Besides that, the Knicks are going to sweep him. Cat just had to be physical. He has to be strong and get the boards and no stupid fouls. Okay? If he doesn't get into foul trouble, the Knicks is going to sweep them. Long as Cat put a body on Wemby, like, break him down. Put his weight on him. If in the paint, whatever, put his weight on him so he could get that physical hurt and So women be scared to go in the paint.
0: Angel,
5: and the Knicks will win.
0: Angel, how much do you love Cat right now?
5: 100%.
0: Atta baby, Angel.
5: He's the rock right now. He's the rock. Now, if Cat gets into foul trouble, his dunk fouls, knowing we all see what he does, like, why you did that? That's so stupid. Okay? If he doesn't do that, the Knicks will win. And everybody else.
0: Well, so wait a minute now, Angel. Wait a minute now. So,
5: sorry?
0: Are you saying you can't trust Cat?
5: No, I could trust Cat, but Cat just had to stop being in the foul trouble.
0: I got you.
1: Do you?
0: I'm with you, Angel.
1: Are you?
0: I'm with you, baby.
1: Are you sure?
0: I'm with you.
1: Oh, God.
0: It's always a great day when Freddie's over here.
1: Oh, my goodness.
0: Trying to hold in his laugh.
1: And failing miserably. One of our favorites is Hodge in Texas. Hodge, what's the one thing you need to see in

0: game two tonight between the Spurs and the Knicks in San Antonio.
1: Hey, Freddie. Hey, Harry. I need to see. Y'all remember that game? I was telling Shannon, you played the, you're on the carpet, don't fall off. If you touch the lava, it gets you.
0: Yeah.
1: Mm-hmm. I need to see Wembanyama. He can stay outside the three-point line, but as soon as he goes in, that three-point line becomes lava. Don't touch it. Stay inside, wait till they throw it to you, and either score, get fouled, or both.
2: Hodge, that's my what kids, I need to see. My children play that game.
0: Really?
2: Yes.
0: This
2: every time they get a chance.
0: They're still doing this in these streets?
2: Oh, man, they every time I'm walking through the liver, oh, Daddy, you're stepping on lava. I say, well, Daddy's dead.
0: How did they learn? who did they learn that from?
2: I have no idea, but they play that game all the time.
0: Wow. Unbelievable.
2: Yep.
0: You know what? There's hope for the generation. There's hope for the generation. Jasher in my dad's home state of Alabama. Jasher, what's the one thing you need to see in game two of the NBA Finals tonight?
3: Hey, big fan, Freddie, man. Been listening to you for years.
0: Appreciate you.
3: And Harry, good friends with your brother, Tony, man. We spent some time at Auburn before he left us and went to higher heights at Florida State. But let me tell you what I've noticed. You know, the hype with Wimby is real. But everybody's talking about these points that he has to score in the paint. And unless I've been looking at different film, I don't see him being that guy. He's not a Patrick Ewing, back-to-the-basket type guy. He's not a Olajuwon. He's not going to overpower you like Shaq. Like, he doesn't have a jump hook. Like, I don't see a bag of moves that says, okay, this guy can be dominant in the paint. Historically, I just haven't seen that. I'm not going to badmouth his game. I mean, they're in the NBA Finals. But I'm struggling to understand how can he get to that here in the Finals when we haven't seen it. You know what I mean? I know he can mount up points in a hurry. We've seen that. But he's not a true center like we've seen in previous decades. So where are these points in the paint going to come from? That's my question.
2: So I would say this. I think it's more so of, okay, Wimby, you have the ball in the painted area.
0: Mm-hmm. Yeah.
2: And now that forces, if you make a few baskets, because I do believe that, that's why I don't think, we had a caller earlier saying he has to have 20, 25 points in the paint. That's not happening with Wimby. That's not going to happen.
0: Unless the same goes to triple overtime.
2: If you get 13 to 15 points in the painted area, that will be good for Victor Wembanyama. But it's that initiation of having that basketball in that area that now forces the defense to think, oh, man, this is a 7-4 player. This is different because he can already see over all of us.
0: No doubt about that. I'm hearing you. Yeah. And Josh in Alabama does make the point that he doesn't see it. We're not seeing it right now because, remember, he's 22 years of age. Yeah, he's not going to be the prototypical back-to-the-basket player that we're used to seeing from Shaquille O'Neal and Patrick Ewing, David Robinson, Tim Duncan.
2: Wait. Yeah. Don't worry. It's coming.
0: But that's what I'm saying.
2: That bag is coming.
0: He's the kind of guy that's going to work on those kind of things and keep advancing his game. Great players always find something they can't do, and they work on it in the lab, as they call it, all summer long or even throughout the season to get better at that. I would say one thing I hope Victor Wembanyama this offseason, no matter what happens, I would find Hakeem Olajuwon and I would be at his knee for 3 weeks. If anybody can teach you post moves or paint moves or getting shot moves, there's nobody better in terms of footwork that can teach a player like Victor Wembanyama than a guy like Hakeem Olajuwon. Kobe Bryant went to Hakeem Olajuwon. And then when he came back, where'd you get that fadeaway from? Where'd you get that footwork from? I went to Hakeem Olajuwon and he taught me for 2 weeks. If I'm Victor Wembanyama, I got him a speed dial.
2: Like I said the other day, remember, I know he wears a big size shoe, but just wait till this young man gets his footwork down.
0: Yep.
2: That alone, you see it from Jalen Brunson. I get it. He's a smaller guard. But the reason why he is so dominant, it's the ability to play off 2 feet and his footwork is remarkable. Wait till Victor Wembanyama gets that in his bag.
0: Mm-hmm.
2: It's going to be scary, I promise, folks.
0: Ben in Hawaii. Mahalo, my friend. Ben, what do you expect to see? What's the one thing you need to see in game two of the NBA Finals tonight?
4: Hey, guys. Happy aloha. Yep. Love. Right. How sweet it is to be loved by you.
0: Oh, now we're like doing Marvin Gaye now.
4: Sometimes.
0: Look out now, Ben. Now you're doing Marvin Gaye, one of my favorites. Look out now.
5: Oh, I love me some Love Friday. What I expect to see is, I think the Knicks knocked off the rust finally by game two. They didn't shoot. They didn't shoot well at all and still won. I really expect them to see them hitting threes tonight, and they actually hit their threes. I mean, I think it's game over. Brunson will have more room getting inside. Wemby will even have to guard Towns more. But I mean, if those threes start falling, and I think they will, I think it's game over.
0: Yeah, they took 36 threes. They made 11. They weren't good early, but they were much better late in the third and fourth quarter. They're going to hunt and take those kind of threes. But if they take 36 tonight and hit close to 15 or 16, that's going to be a problem for the San Antonio Spurs. Mm-hmm. He was right. OG Anunoby, he was their best three-point shooter. Larry Shamet, 3-for-6 in the three-point line. Jalen Brunson was 2-for-9 from the three-point line. Miles McBride, 2-for-6. It would not surprise me if Jalen Brunson takes less threes but makes more. And the same thing with Miles McBride. If they're able to do that HD, that'll become even more of a problem for San Antonio, because now you got to really get spread on the perimeter. That allows a lot of those paint touches and drives to the basket and cutters when Karl Anthony Towns has the ball at the high post.
2: And that's why for San Antonio, it's very, very important that you limit your mistakes in game two, because you did not get the best version of the New York Knicks in game one.
0: No doubt about that. He is Harry Douglas. I'm Freddie Coleman. 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We take until 7:30 Eastern time. You get extra Love Friday, Freddie and Harry, getting ready for game two of the NBA Finals. What do you need to see? What's the one thing you think you're going to see in game two? 888-729-3776. 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
6: 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Now the pressure quickly mounts for San Antonio. How will they respond? 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
22: The Spurs aren't the Boston Celtics. The Spurs are definitely not the toothless Cleveland Cavaliers. 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
23: You can hear tonight's game right here on ESPN Radio with coverage getting underway in about an hour. And the game could also be seen on ABC. Football news, Broncos linebacker Jonathan Cooper was arrested today on domestic violence charges. According to a police affidavit obtained by multiple outlets, Cooper and his girlfriend were both arrested after an argument and physical confrontation that began over allegations of cheating. The Bears took a step forward to a possible move to Indiana. The team's board of directors voted to advance their stadium development plan in Hammond. The site of the project has yet to be determined. Baseball, the Astros have reinstated Jose Altuve from the 10-day injured list. At Wrigley this afternoon, the Giants pounded the Cubs 18-3. They'll play again tomorrow on ESPN Radio.
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1: You can always chill with us on Love Friday, Freddie and Harry. He is Harry Douglas. I am Freddie Coleman on SiriusXM Channel 80, as well as tuning in. 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
2: From the first time.
1: Look at that. Just led you right into it. Look at that. Like we planned that, and we did not plan that. There will be no chill involving Game 2 of the NBA Finals. The New York Knicks have a 1-0 lead against the San Antonio Spurs. San Antonio Spurs, a 6.5-point favorite going into this Game 2 after losing Game 1. There are plenty of things that are going to be seen, but what's the one thing you need to see or do you think you're going to see in Game 2 of the NBA Finals tonight at 888-SAY-ESPN, 888-729-3776. Before we get to you, HD, what's the one thing you think you're going to see or you need to see in Game 2, no matter who it is or what team they play for?
3: For me, it's going to be guard De'Aaron Fox. Can you be better than you were in Game 1? 3 for 13, 7 points, 0 for 4 from the 3-point line. That's not going to cut it. They traded for you for these specific moments. Can you answer the bell and help Victor Wembanyama and the San Antonio Spurs tie this series up at 1-1 after tonight? A lot of pressures on De'Aaron Fox, especially the way Dylan Harper played, coming off the bench, scoring 16 points, and being able to be a bucket and score at will versus any and every defender that was guarding him. So De'Aaron Fox, can you be better than you were in Game 1?
1: The one thing I think we're going to see, or that I need to see, is which team is going to have that energy early. Because the Knicks believe, hey, we won, but we didn't play like we're supposed to. San Antonio's thinking, man, we better come out that energy because we do not want to go down 0-2 to Madison Square Garden on Monday after losing the first two games at home. Both of these teams are going to come out ready, like their hair is on fire and their eyes are too bloody to see. Which early energy can be sustainable and which early energy could outdo the other early energy from which basketball team? I can't wait to see exactly how that's going to happen at the beginning of this one. Andre, not from Mississippi, but from the SIP at 888-SAY-ESPN, 888-729-3776. Andre, what's the one thing you need to see or you think you're going to see in Game 2?
4: What's up, guys?
1: What's up, Dre?
4: Hey, I need you guys to get on down to Atlantic City because Carl Anthony Towns, he's going for 50 tonight, baby. Nobody's talking about him. He's going for 50, 18 rebounds. Nick, go up. 2-0, baby. I'm telling you now. You haven't talked about them yet, but you're going to talk about them later on tonight around about 11 o'clock. Car heading to town, baby. 50 points, 18 rebounds. I'm out.
2: From the first time I saw your face.
1: Are you saying let's chill with Andre?
2: Let's chill. Let's rethink some things.
1: If he gets 50 and 18, Victor Wembanyama will literally combust. Literally combust.
5: As much as I would love to see that happen, yeah, Towns don't even take enough shot attempts to get 50.
2: Let's chill.
1: Now, you know what's going to happen if he goes for 50 and 18. Monday show at the beginning. Andre in Mississippi will be the first caller.
3: I want Andre to be the very first caller.
1: Easily.
3: As a matter of fact, Freddie, we never do this. We never take callers at the top of the show.
1: Right.
3: At the very Andre,
1: if that happens, yeah.
3: If that happens, mm-hmm. You make sure you call back at 3 p.m. Eastern time on Monday. You will be the first time ever on Freddie and Harry, the first call to be joining the first segment of our show.
1: And I want to know who his stockbroker is, because whatever stocks he's buying, I'm with him. If you're making those kind of predictions, you're playing that kind of basketball stock market, shoot. Whoever you're investing in, I want to be in on the ground for that with Andre in Mississippi.
3: But until then, let's chill.
5: Look, if that happened, look, I'm gonna drive down to Jackson, Mississippi, hang out with Andre, I'm gonna join the Dancing Dolls and do some 8 counts. That ain't
3: pump it, pump it,
1: exactly.
3: Pump it.
1: Walk it like you talk it. What? Walk it like you talk it. Yeah, it's Anthony in Dallas. Anthony, one of our other favorites. Anthony, what's the one thing you need to see or you believe you're going to see in Game 2 tonight between the Spurs and Knicks?
6: What's up, my brother?
1: What's up, my man? How are you doing?
6: Love Friday.
0: Love Friday.
6: Man, that's what I'm talking about. I had to share with Shannon, man. Because of you, Freddie, and Shannon, now I've become a Knicks fan. For real.
1: Really?
6: I'm hoping that they win the entire series. For real. And, two, I want the Spurs to win tonight.
1: Okay.
6: Because, again, if the Spurs win, when they get back to Madison Square, you think it's going to be crunk. It's going to be even more crunk. And the pressure is going to be unbelievable because if they play better tonight than they played their first game, then the Knicks got to show and prove at the house. So we go 2-2. Then you come back to San Antonio. It's going to make for an exciting series, and I'm looking forward to it, but I want the Knicks to win the entire series. Real talk.
3: Well, that's what it takes to be a Knicks fan, right? You got to have that belief. Mm-hmm. Sometimes you got to talk out of your behind and not your mouth.
1: Hey, Anthony wants a long series. He just became a Knicks fan. He's trying to understand the landscape.
3: I know.
1: He's just trying to understand the landscape. Leave Anthony alone.
3: Well, I mean,
1: he's joined Knicks Nation.
3: You know, normally, like when someone say, "Hey, I'm becoming a fan of this," normally I would petition for them to. I can't say nothing in this segment because
1: cannot. Nope.
3: Your team demolished the Hawks.
1: Uh huh. At that point, you got to stand down.
3: Son. I got to stand down. So, Anthony.
1: Uh huh.
3: Your new team is your new team.
1: As my landlord Tony used to say when I grew up in Brooklyn, and he was West Indian. Simmer down, son.
3: Hit him with that last chill.
1: Simmer down, son. Anytime somebody get out of pocket, Uncle Tony would say, "Simmer down, son," and you knew exactly. You better knock it off. Karan in California at 888-729-3776. Appreciate you joining us on Love Friday, Freddie and Harry on ESPN Radio, the ESPN app, and SiriusXM Channel 80. Karan, what's the one thing you need to see or you believe you're going to see in Game 2 tonight between the Spurs and Knicks?
7: Well, first of all, hello, you guys. I'm out here in sunny Southern California where it's like 90 degrees. And what I expect to see and what I know I'm going to see is more of Jalen Brunson and the New York Knicks doing their thing. They have no personnel that can guard Jalen Brunson. That's number one. People keep saying how the Knicks are going up against a team that's supposed to be much better than them. The Knicks slaughtered the other teams full of professional basketball players that make millions of dollars. I don't see any drop-off. I see the Knicks winning this series, possibly sweeping them. I don't think that Wemby can do much better than what he did just the other night. And so I'm going with the Knicks. And because I'm driving in my car daily around this time, I listen to you guys every day. And I got a phone call for y'all on the daily. God bless you guys. Go New York, go New York, go!
3: So, Karan, I will say this. I do believe that the Spurs have a person that can guard Jalen Brunson. Here's the thing. Can you do it efficiently for 48 minutes? That's the thing. Because Stephon Castle is an elite defender. But if you aren't on your P's and Q's for 48 minutes, the moment you let your foot off the gas is the moment that Jalen Brunson can go for 12 in the fourth quarter or 13 in the fourth quarter and send your butt home and packing.
1: Yeah, I don't think he'll wait to get started tonight. I think he'll try to get off to a quick start.
3: I agree.
1: And I firmly believe Stephon Castle is going to get that assignment. They're not going to screen him off. He's going to fight through those screens, or they're going to blitz him on those double teams and get the ball out of his hands. But Stephon Castle relishes moments like this because he is close to being a primo defender at the guard position, even though he's only in his third year in the NBA. He's going to get that assignment. He wants that assignment, and that's going to be a really fun mano-a-mano battle involving him on one side and Jalen Brunson on the other side. Peter, in the state known for lovers, that is Virginia, Pistol Pete. What do you want to see tonight? What do you think you're going to see tonight in Game 2 of the NBA Finals?
8: Thank you, Freddie. Bear with me. I lost my voice today, but I had a call in. Harry, I love you guys' show. Thank you so much. I need to see more alley-oops to Wemby. I want to see Wemby really attack Mitchell's pinky because Mitchell Robinson's pinky is still fragile. And I want to see really to go to the paint and really get Cat in foul trouble. That's what I think the game plan is right there.
3: Yeah, I think the part where you say – Wemby go at Carl Anthony Towns and get him in foul trouble, I think that's the most logical. Now, Wemby can't be worried about Mitchell Robinson's pinky, right?
1: Absolutely.
3: Like, he has enough stuff to be worried about. The last thing he's going to be worried about, well, let me hit Mitchell Robinson's pinky, a guy who's not a real true offensive threat.
1: Yeah.
3: So that's the last thing he's thinking about. So I do agree with you when you say, Wemby, be aggressive and try to get Carl Anthony Towns in foul trouble.
1: Believe me, they're not even thinking about the – whatever happened to Mitchell Robinson. You want to hurt his hand, you go at his feelings.
3: Bro, you can't think about that like in the middle of a basketball game. Man, let me hit his pinky. No.
1: I'd rather hurt a dude's feelings by kicking his behind than worry about hurting his pinky trying make him more injured. Yeah.
3: Take his soul from him.
1: Right, no doubt about that. Keep weighing in. 888-ESPN, 888-729-3776. What do you think you're going to see? What do you believe you're going to see in Game 2 of the NBA Finals? It is Love Friday, Freddie and Harry. He is Harry Douglas. I'm Freddie Coleman. We're going to do a little Game 2 in terms of who's going to be this. Be that thriller tonight or not be a thriller tonight.
9: Did I not clearly explain the circle of trust to you?
1: Who's going to be a thriller or thriller in Game 2 tonight of the NBA Finals? Keep it here on ESPN Radio, the ESPN app, and SiriusXM Channel 80. Heroes rise
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0: It is Love Friday, Freddie and Harry. Thank you very much with Harry Douglas. I'm Freddie Coleman on Sirius XM Channel 80, as well as tune in, tell that smart speaker of yours to always play that ESPN radio. Game 2, we take up to the coverage at 7:30 Eastern Time between the San Antonio Spurs and the New York Knicks. We're going to do a little who's going to be a thriller and who's going to be a filler, because Harry Douglas before is losing his mind about something right now.
1: Wait a minute, Freddie Coleman. So, ladies and gentlemen, let me take y'all behind the screen. As the music's playing, we're not on ESPN Plus anymore. All of us are dancing.
0: Absolutely.
1: And what caught me by surprise was E-Dawg shimmying his shoulders like he's a Kappa.
0: What's wrong with that?
1: Getting ready for his class reunion tonight.
0: Shimmy, shimmy, ya-ya.
2: Friday.
1: Yeah. But the funny part is that my boy was on rhythm. Why, and he was doing it correctly.
0: Why are you surprised that E-Dawg's on rhythm?
1: I know I shouldn't, because he has that soul in him.
0: But thank you. He got a little motherland in him.
1: He goes to step shows at HBCUs.
0: Yeah.
1: He knows every word to Outkast songs.
3: Y'all better know that.
1: But the shimmy, man, my boy E-Dawg was really hitting them shoulders.
0: Mm-hmm. He's got the Fairfield reunion tonight. He wants his shimmy, shimmy, ya-ya to be ya-ya-ya in rhythm as far as that goes. Well, we know he's going to be that kind of thriller tonight at the Fairfield reunion in Connecticut. But I'm going to give a list of five guys. I'm going to involve everybody in this. Not me, but I'm going to involve HD, E-Dawg, and Shannon. Who do they think will be a thriller or a filler? So I'm going to start with the New York Knicks. HD, lead it off. Mikal Bridges. Will be he a thriller or a filler tonight?
1: I'm going to go filler. He's not the main attraction, but he makes the right basketball plays, hit two huge free throws towards the end of the ballgame in game one, but he is not known for being a thriller. He is known for being a filler.
4: Low key, he could be a thrill in this matchup, especially if the Knicks not getting all the way to the paint with Wemby being there, so he has a pull-up jump shot game. So I like Bridges being a sleeper thriller here.
3: I'll go thriller here. Former Nets, man. They're gonna show out in this series. So yeah, Mikal Bridges for sure.
5: Did I not clearly explain the circle of trust to you?
0: Devin Vassell, HD. Will he be a thriller or a filler for the San Antonio Spurs?
1: I think he has to be a thriller. Shout out to Mark Kesser for coming on, Freddie and Harry, before the pregame coverage at 7:30 p.m. Eastern Time on ESPN Radio, telling us that, hey, the unsung hero for the San Antonio Spurs, he felt like it's going to be Devin Vassell tonight. So I am going thriller.
4: Yeah, he's gonna be a filler here. He's not going to be playing like Devin Vassell. He's going to be playing like Devin Vassell.
0: Wow.
4: So I'll go filler.
0: Wow.
3: I don't necessarily think he has to be a thriller. So I'll say a filler, but like in the sense of he's just going to be do his job tonight. I don't think he's going to be thriller Mike Jackson on him, but.
0: HD OG Anunoby. Will he be a thriller or a filler for the Knicks?
1: Yeah, OG, he's going to be a thriller. He was a thriller in the fourth quarter, scoring 12 of his 17 points, hit two huge three-pointers as well, but this is a two-way player. I'm going with thriller.
4: I think thriller as well, with his defensive presence as well in the perimeter players for the Spurs. Absolutely a thriller.
3: I hear you scream, OG, baby.
5: Did I not clearly explain the circle of trust to you?
0: I can't with you, E-Dawg. De'Aaron Fox of the
1: better
0: Spurs.
1: Better know that.
0: Better know that. De'Aaron Fox, better know that after having that kind of game one. Will he be a thriller or a filler for the Spurs when it comes to De'Aaron Fox?
1: I will say if he's not a thriller in game two, that means he is a filler and he will be going to the bench and Dylan Harper will be into the ballgame way more than he was in game one.
4: All right, filler. He's the new Wally Pipp.
0: Wow. Going old school.
3: I like that. I like that analogy there. Someone earlier in the show said Manu Ginobili comparison except with the Spurs, but I'm exactly with Shannon and Harry here. I think that it's going to be a filler with De'Aaron Fox because I expect Dylan Harper to play big tonight.
0: Mitchell Robinson, will he be a thriller or a filler for the Knicks out of his backup center position, HD?
1: He will be a filler. He came in game one, had some quality minutes. That alley-oop from Josh Hart was pivotal. A lot of people didn't realize how he made it with the pinky not being all the way on point. But he is going to be a filler.
4: I think he's going to be a thriller because I think he's going to play more minutes than he did in game one. I expect an aggressive Wemby, which means Towns may get in foul trouble in this game. So I expect more Mitchell Robinson. It'd be a thriller.
3: I expect him to be a filler here because I think if Wemby's able to take advantage of a matchup, it might be Mitchell Robinson.
5: Did I not clearly explain the circle of trust to you?
0: Last but not least, Julian Champagne of the Spurs. Thriller, HD, or filler?
1: I am going to go filler because I expect more from Devin Vassell and also De'Aaron Fox.
4: Yeah, he's a filler. Shout out to Bishop Lachlan Lyons, though, but he's a filler. Champagne.
0: I know. We beat them in a tournament one time in high school.
1: Can I ask Shannon a question very quickly? Did you pick any Spurs player to be a thriller?
4: That's not the point, Harry. I'm asking
1: because there was a theme going there.
4: We need
0: E-Dog to give his final thought.
3: I think he's
0: going
3: to be a thriller.
0: There we go.
3: St. John, stand up.
0: You guys can take that intramural fight outside. But what adjustments did the Spurs better make to make sure that Game 2 is a win and not a loss like Game 1? This is Freddie and Harry Love Friday on ESPN Radio, the ESPN app, and Sirius XM Channel 80.
5: Did I not clearly explain?
1: Harry Douglas here to tell you about Fruity Rainbow 5-Hour Energy Shots. 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
0: Mobile One. To go into the rafters since 1973. It's not just mind-boggling. There are no words to describe it. Jalen Brunson had a lot of faith in himself, and plenty of people around him had that kind of faith as well. That's good, but no one expected this faith to look like this. And if you're a New York Knicks fan, it's not about keeping receipts. It's about enjoying the greatness. For the ESPN Radio Sports Beat, I'm Freddie Coleman of ESPN Radio's Freddie and Harry.

0: Friday afternoon. It's been a busy week, and certainly you've been following the stories, as we all have. The statement issued yesterday, last night, citing critical issues the SEC and the Big Ten withheld support for the Protect College Sports Act. Having said all that, let us welcome in the commissioner of the Southeastern Conference, Greg Sankey, to the program. Commissioner, first of all, good to see you. It's good to see you in one piece with all the shrapnel coming at you from senators and Texas billionaires. So I'm glad to see you in one piece. Good afternoon.
1: You know, I was listening to Taylor Hicks singing, and imagine if some of these private equity firms got a hold of college football, how fast those lyrics would have to go. It's one of those strange twists right off the bat that somehow we're being pointed at as the people pushing super leagues when we've spent years resisting those ideas. But that's the kind of crazy world we live in right now, I guess.
0: And I want to start there because I know based on your statement and knowing you that you and others want to try to find a solution, that you've been working on this forever, for 6-7 years, if longer. But it just seemed like this week in Washington, people started just reading from their own hymnals, so to speak. And I just want you to update us, if you can, on what you've learned. You've talked to Senator Cruz and others since the hearing on Wednesday. Where are we?
1: Well, perhaps a chronology from the last 3 weeks, at least from my perspective, is helpful. It was 3 weeks ago today where I woke up to a set of email messages asking me, and then as the day went on, text messages, voicemails, almost demanding that I sign letters of support for a Senate bill we hadn't seen. And Paul, leading into that, really starting in March, we heard about a skinny bill, hey, SCORE Act, getting out of the House was viewed as a healthy step. There'd be a skinny bill in the Senate. I think you and I can agree, maybe others don't, that 111 pages is not a skinny bill. And so 3 weeks ago, I said, it's not reasonable to sign on to something from a supporting standpoint you have not seen. And we're 9 days into seeing for the first time on that Wednesday afternoon last week in Destin, this 111-page bill, and we've been combing through it and combing through it. There's a lot there. I think rightly so, when a bill is introduced, it's reasonable to expect changes. You know, there's no law that's perfect. In fact, I had a video conference with a member of the White House cabinet this week, and that was his observation. But I do think we have a responsibility to try to make things better. And so yesterday's conversation involved Tony Petitti, myself, and Senator Cruz, some of our staffs, walking through Title I. And what I would encourage people is don't read social media. Don't read all the opinions. You don't even have to listen to me. Like, go read the bill for yourselves. It's accessible. And when you read through that, some real questions come up. Like, we just had a legal team reviewing. You sent me a note that, you know, the bill writes NCAA rules into federal law. When it's in federal law, you're required to follow the law. But there's still significant gaps around litigation and lawsuits, and that needs to be dealt with. And we walk through issues like that that are a little bit boring to talk about on a Friday afternoon on the SEC network. We'd rather talk about a great Auburn men's golf championship or Texas softball championship last night. But those are the realities that we tried to identify. And there are about a dozen big buckets of those. It'll be refined for feedback. And then when you move into what's called Title II in the bill, which relates to government mandates around football scheduling, this 1961 Sports Broadcasting Act language that we're told over and over is voluntary, but I need to really see that it's voluntary to understand some components of how that would be treated under different scenarios. And there's a lot there. And I think the notion that we would simply rush to say we support is not the appropriate position. I do think it's appropriate to try to work through these issues. And that's where the acknowledgement of the work of both Senator Cantwell and Senator Cruz on the bill, and the willingness of Senator Cruz and his staff to engage fully with us around some of these problems and some of the solutions we want to identify, I think that's really important and very, very healthy.
0: We're talking to Commissioner Sankey, and he and others have said I'm interpreting some fairly disparaging things about the SEC and the Big Ten in terms of the Super League. A lot of people have Coons yesterday. Senator Coons even seemed to make it even more unruly. I'm not asking you to get. You want to work with these people. You don't want to argue with them, but. Other than talking to Senator Cruz, what else needs to be done to get this thing at least on what would be described as a workable path?
1: You know, we've been in communication for years, and I think that's part of our leadership responsibility. We've been informing and educating, and what seems to be the tipping point in this discussion is this notion, an erroneous notion. I want to be clear about that. And then I shared this with Senator Cruz along with my colleague, Tony Petitti. We are not having some conversation about a merger. In fact, Paul, I do not want the SEC network to somehow be confused with the Big Ten network. Okay. Just so you and I are clear. I don't think our fans want that. I don't think anybody wants that. I think the debate between the fan bases of the two conferences is outstanding. And you know what? I disagree with Stuart's rankings, right? But I have a lapel pin on my jacket, Stuart Mandel's rankings. That's part of the fodder that's there. We have not had a conversation about some kind of merger or Super League. And I think one of the flaws in the bill is to pick a point in time, which is like the most recent tax filings. There are two conferences that had over $1 billion in revenue. And those two conferences are singled out and can't do certain things. One of my observations is, hey, you know what? If we can't do that, make that apply to the ACC and Big 12. Make that apply to the Ohio Valley Conference and my old friends in the Southland Conference. We shouldn't be singled out because we're not having that conversation. On the other side of the coin, we flat know there's groups like Smash Capital, some of these college sports tomorrow groups that have formed, private equity groups who've called me, who suggest, hey, here's a Super League. The bill ought to deal with those as well. If it's wrong for the SEC and Big Ten to take that course of action, then we shouldn't be allowing that course of action for anyone. And I think those are important elements. And again, I'll just go back to our fan base. I would say to the SEC fan base, well-informed about college football, go read the bill yourself. In fact, what's cool is Senator Tuberville just put out a letter asking some serious questions about the bill and asking for input from Division I athletics directors. I haven't had a conversation with Senator Tuberville about this legislation. Haven't asked him to do a thing. No back rooms, but somebody that understands what we're dealing with went through an analysis and said, really, there's some important questions that have to be asked and addressed within this legislation. And that's where I would indicate our desire, our work effort, is to try to improve upon some of those gaps that we've identified.
0: Another part of this bill, a large part of it, deals with the Sports Broadcasting Act. And I know there's something in there that talks about it being optional. I'm not a legal scholar when it comes to Senate bills, but that's a big deal. And I want you to explain to the audience, you know, what you have talked about with your own people, the chancellors and the presidents, and why that is such a big hill to climb.
1: Well, a couple of things. First of all, the full name of the Sports Broadcasting Act is the 1961 Sports Broadcasting Act. So, Paul, I'll just ask, we can play interviewer and interviewee swapping roles. What were you doing in 1961? I was -3, right? So I've described probably here the Sports Broadcasting Act from 1961 isn't an antique in many ways. It's an archaeological relic. Now, some will say that's why it has to be updated, but really, that act applies to the four major leagues in the United States. And I've spoken to each of them to say, look, from the Southeastern Conference perspective, we're not looking to mess with the Sports Broadcasting Act. As it relates to us and our decision-making, I thought our statement last week from our presidents and chancellors, a unanimous vote, spoke exactly to our desire to make improvement to the system, but that we've made really well-informed decisions. We're in two time zones. Our last expansion added about 10 minutes to our longest trip via airplane. And we believe it is our right and our desire to have our authority in making decisions about our media rights, not to be compelled at some point, not to have something behind a curtain that's a result of a bill that causes us or even our Big Ten colleagues. And you know what? I want my Big 12 colleague, Brett Yormark, to have the right as commissioner of the Big 12 to go negotiate a deal with the Big 12 because he gets to go to market sooner. I think he's positioned that league well. We operate as a unit. We have 16 universities who wanted to be here. I think we have great opportunities in the future as our media milestones are reached and we have negotiating opportunities. We keep our strength, we keep our focus and not be distracted. I think there's great opportunities there. I think there could be opportunities we can't even imagine for others because so much is changing. And so the core is we want to make sure that we have the independent decision making that served us so well for so many decades. We want that moving into the future.
0: Commissioner, if I could just go back to one thing you said, and I know you said that the SEC is not interested, but you mentioned Smash Capital, not to get into a long manifesto here, but it's a group of very successful people, a couple that even come from the Walt Disney Company that is showing up everywhere in college athletics. They have very strong ties to a number of influential people. They were at the hearing sitting to the right, I believe, of Cody Campbell. When you say they approached you about a super league, can you expound on that at all? Because it's certainly a fascinating concept that they are pushing to a lot of people.
1: Well, the ideas have morphed over time. So just going back through in some place, I have a booklet I was sent from a meeting in February. So the ideas are going to change. And I've decided that I'm going to exercise care in commenting because the edits happen rapidly. The fundamental issue is where's the right level of decision making in this process? And that speaks to what our president's observed. And that is the opportunity for a group that chose to come together freely

0: solving the core issues in college football. And you can predict the social media fodder that will follow this conversation. That's why I tell people, go read the bill for yourself and make evaluations and think like you've been educated, like you've learned, like you've grown, like you appreciate for this conference, and look at it through that lens, and you'll start to ask the same questions I'm identifying here.
1: We're chatting with the commissioner of the Southeastern Conference about a very critical issue. We'll take a short break here and be right back.
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8: There was a time I started gathering with the church, and when I did, I found myself with feelings of disconnection. In other words, I felt like I didn't fit in. When I came into the worship center, oftentimes looking at the ground, then I came across Psalm 33. Here's what it says, "But you, O Lord, are a shield for me, my glory, and the one who lifts up my head." God reminded me in that moment that He's the one who shields me from attacks from the outside, but more importantly, He said, "I'm your glory, not how you've performed in your life." And lastly, He said, "I'm the one who lifts up your head." So today, if you need one to be your shield, your glory, and the one who lifts up your head, turn to Him.
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0: And don't forget, next Wednesday night, inside the 26 football schedule, that will be at 7 p.m. Eastern time. We're chatting with the commissioner of the Southeastern Conference. And Commissioner, I just want to go back to one thing because I think it may be important. You mentioned outside entities pulling a lot of these political strings. We understand politics, and you understand it better than all of us. But can that be overcome in you and Tony Petitti's efforts to try to get this bill on track and perhaps get it through the Senate?
1: In my opinion, that's my opinion. Part of the reason that all of a sudden we're identified in the Super League category is because there's an effort to say, well, disregard the input from these two leaders. I got to give people credit. It's been an effective strategy. It's not accurate. It's not consistent with the truth. In fact, when we've been in D.C., every time I go to the Capitol Hill, it's out and it's public and people know with whom we meet. So there's no back doors. There's just the kind of communication that in this environment, dealing with the issues in front of us, need to be communicated. We need to have the conversations and build relationships. And those conversations have always been healthy. We may disagree with a member of the House or the Senate. One of the things that's been so rewarding from visiting Capitol Hill so frequently and in the White House is there are great, great leaders. And there are people motivated to find the right destination. And in fact, I had some conversations with members of both the House and the Senate over the last few days, just asking the right kind of questions. And that's where, for the American citizens, the American public, I'll just say, I grew up, you know, in central New York. Dad's a welder. I thought he was going to be a teacher. And to have the opportunity to engage in these conversations and our nation is really one thing that makes me incredibly grateful. And the kind of people that you do encounter that engage in the serious discussion and debate and even disagreement, those give you hope both for our today and for our future. As difficult as things are politically, I'll keep communicating whether everyone agrees with me or not. You know, that's not going to happen. I think it's a Nick Saban quote. If I wanted everybody to like me, I should have sold ice cream. But we're going to keep working to try to communicate effectively.
0: Commissioner, clearly you working with Commissioner Petitti has a lot of people maybe deep down or privately hoping maybe something more will come out of that. You told us repeatedly that you have a very collegial relationship with him, which brings us to the division between the two leagues over the CFP. And any of this visiting with D.C. leaders and communicating directly with him and his staff, has anything been talked about or accomplished on the CFP front?
1: You know, so Tony and I have laughed about that particular reality and the notion that somehow we're going to like merge our leagues and have some magical agreement when we've debated and discussed timing of the transfer portal, some of the College Sports Commission aspects, or as you know, the college football playoff. It's actually the illustration of what I just described in our nation at the Capitol, which is the ability to have conversation, to have relationships, to have discussion and debate. So I appreciate that with Tony. We talked twice today. Next week, four commissioners sit down. You know, every time you widen the circle, the conversations become a bit more complicated. You know, Paul, I'm going to say something here. I don't advertise this. Every month, I gather a group about six conference commissioners. They're not at the SEC level. It's not like the Power Four, as they're described. But I just reached out and said, when I was commissioner of the Southland Conference, the ability to talk to Roy Kramer and Jim Delaney was really valuable from a learning experience and a connection experience. Fast forward, we did that in COVID. And so I've continued to do that. This isn't like some runaway. This is an effort. This is an acknowledgement that we are in working relationships in Division I. Would I have designed the system this way? No. But I'm more than happy to be a healthy colleague and do my best to engage, to inform, again, to debate, to disagree. I was at my alma mater giving a commencement speech in Cortland, New York. And one of the observations from one of my professors is in her class, Dr. Norikar, I learned how to disagree without being disagreeable, how to research, how to take a position, how to defend a position or a point of view and how to adapt. And I think that's part of what happens with Tony and I. I think that will happen in Congress to the earlier question you asked me. And I think that's there with colleagues.
0: And on that front, you two have been steadfast on this, and I know you both want to work this bill out because there's a tremendous advantage, especially on certain aspects, including antitrust. But you had other commissioners last week come out in favor of it. You know, one may be obvious because Cody Campbell is part of that league, and he's the billionaire behind the curtain here. But was that disappointing to you to see that happen as quickly, really almost simultaneously to the bill being introduced?
1: I thought we could have had a conversation. I shared that. For each conference, a commissioner is going to engage their leadership. And so I don't assign any of these decisions to an individual. I will go back. This is my perspective, and others can share theirs. For weeks and weeks and weeks, there was discussion about a skinny bill in the Senate. When the bill was introduced, I think everyone would agree, it's not a skinny bill. There's a lot there. And so what we've done is taken our time. And we were quick because we worked together as a league to speak to the media rights combining, whether that's truly voluntary, we want to better understand, but we want the independence I spoke of. And then there's so much language that needs to be understood. And so that's why I can only speak for myself. It was right to take some time and to be part of that communication that I shared. I think that's exactly how this legislative process should work. And yep, I want things to change. I want them to change in a timely fashion. But I also know the maxim from John Wooden about be quick but don't hurry is true too, because when you hurry, you miss a lot of things. And so we should be honoring that maxim as we try to get to a destination in a time-efficient manner. And you know what? I think the president was clear yesterday, and I accept that responsibility, that both the House and Senate need to work together to agree, that those of us in college athletics need to have input to try to shape things so that for generation after generation, we have healthy opportunities in college athletics.
0: Commissioner, we all hear people talking, including senators yesterday, about the big SEC and the Big Ten. But you're fighting more than just the current toxicity of political discourse. It came out the other day that the LSU president, one of your presidents, was supporting this bill, and then there was a discussion about it being fabricated. And I bring this up because it feels like there's so many entities working against you. We've alluded to them already, and I realize you have a lot to run. I want to talk about the good part of this time of the year, the championships going on. But how do you battle that back when you're not a political lobbying entity? You're a conference trying to effort and enable young people to succeed.
1: We are, and if you recall, when we were on the beach on that day in Destin last week, and I talked about kind of leadership and the challenges. Yeah, there's a lot out there, a lot of voices. To President Roos's credit, he was quick to correct the record, and I greatly appreciate that. And we had been in really healthy conversation with our presidents and chancellors, and we ought to, among 16 universities, have different perspectives and have different opinions, but still come together in our decision-making. You know what? You wake up in the morning, probably earlier, when all of this weight is on your shoulders and all these issues are on your mind, and you kind of take a deep breath, you try to do something healthy for yourself, and then you get to work. And at the end of the day, you don't always see progress. Maybe there's those moments where you think we've taken two steps back, not a step forward. But the responsibility of leadership is to keep moving forward.
0: Commissioner, before you go, I know it's a very busy weekend in baseball. Last night, Texas celebrating second consecutive College World Series. Certainly the SEC is has a chance to add with baseball, and certainly that has been fertile ground for the league. I know that you haven't had a lot of time to pay attention, although I know that will change, but your thoughts on this moment in time for the league?
1: Well, I was disappointed not to be in Oklahoma City the last couple of days, but the work that we've talked about is so important that attending games is not central. Hopefully we'll make it out to Omaha should our teams be
2: Castle feeds Wemby for three, and he drills it. The block and the triple for the big man. Here's Fox spinning in the lane, short jumper not there, flying in, Steph Castle spinning like a whirling dervish, able to put it off the rim and in. 13-point lead for the Spurs. Another offensive rebound and stick back, Karl Anthony Towns, and the foul.
3: He's been an absolute monster.
2: Three is good. Back-to-back triples for OG Anunoby.
3: He's been a great corner three-point shooter.
2: Brunson now ducks in. Layup is good, and Brunson continues. Eight straight Brunson points. The Knicks land the first haymaker and take game one. Knicks 105, Spurs 95.
4: It was the Knicks who drew the first salvo of this NBA Finals. The series opening win marked their 12th straight this postseason. The importance tonight for the Spurs is immense, as no team has ever won a title after losing the first two at home. It's game two. NBA Countdown is next.
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4: New York rallied from 14 down in the second half to claim game one, becoming the third team in the last 50 years to win a finals game by 10-plus after trailing in the final 2 minutes. They won the game because they won the fourth quarter, where the results for the two stars was quite different.
2: One minute to go in game one. Wemby just bounced it off his shoe. Turnover San Antonio. Hart's got it. He'll dribble. 55 seconds to go. It's a two possession lead. Big turnover by San Antonio.
6: When I look at Wemby, he didn't have his normal juice. He didn't have his normal pop. And that part, you wonder.
2: Brunson holding up high against Vassell. Now cuts to the left. Free throw line. Hops back. Digs in. Shot up. And good! Brunson, big bucket. 37 seconds to go.
7: I think he's still underrated, in the league. And he keeps proving people wrong, game by game, series by series, playoff appearance by playoff appearance.
8: Need a quick basket. Doesn't have to be a three.
2: It'll be a three from Wemby. No good. Bounces out. And Anunoby the rebound. And he's fouled by Fox on that rebound with 29 seconds to go. And the Knicks fans making noise here in San Antonio.
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9: I've kind of run out of adjectives for this guy under pressure, how well he plays. It's incredible to me how certain he is of himself, of the result. He's built for this stage, man.
4: 13 of Jalen Brunson's 30 in the fourth quarter. New York a plus 10 with him on the floor. San Antonio a minus 6 during Victor Wembanyama's minutes in the final quarter, where he went 3 of 8 from the field. Game 1 was the Knicks 12th by double digits, tying for the most such wins in a single postseason. They've won a dozen straight by 272 total points and have won 7 straight on the road by double digits. NBA Countdown on ESPN Radio is presented by SoFi. Get your money right. Coming up next on NBA Countdown, we'll hear from both coaches. Mike Brown on what it will take to get a 2-0 lead. Mitch Johnson on adjustments needed to get even. We'll hear from two vital players, Karl Anthony Towns, who is huge in the series opener on both sides, and the rookie Dylan Harper, who might be San Antonio's best bucket getter. And Malika Andrews sits down with Jalen Brunson, who again closed out yet another New York win. The Knicks have actually played better on the road this postseason, outscoring opponents by 21 on average. They've outscored their opponents in the second half in 13 straight games. Let's bring in our point guard, Corey Alexander, who always has good points. Corey, as you watch game one unfold, what stood out for you as the deciding factors in game one?
10: Well, of course, everyone is going to look at Jalen Brunson's fourth quarter. Of course, as Doris mentioned, Captain Clutch, his ability to be able to finish games is unlike any other in the NBA. But more importantly, you look at the production from Karl Anthony Towns really throughout the entire games on both ends of the floor, offensively and defensively, making Victor Wembanyama inefficient. And that's the only thing that you can ask to do to a superstar like a Brunson, like Wembanyama, is make them inefficient. They're going to get theirs, but they've got to work hard to do it.
4: You know, Victor Wembanyama, as you talk about that, was 15, missed 15 of 21 shots with 6 turnovers. His average field goal attempt distance, Corey, was more than 17 feet. How much does being closer to the basket give him a shot at being more effective?
10: Well, it does, simply because when you think about, you know, for all basketball players, to see one go in helps. And normally when that's a layup, it gets you started, or a dunk, it gets you started in a different manner from your confidence standpoint. I believe we will see a more aggressive Victor Wembanyama, but give the Knicks credit. They took away all those lobs that we saw against OKC and throughout the playoffs. He did not get many opportunities right around the rim, and when he got close, they met him with physicality.
4: And here's backing up some of those points Corey made. Wemby with Towns as his primary defender, 10 points, 2 of 12 from the field, 4 turnovers. Cat with Wemby as his primary defender, 8 points, 4 of 8 from the floor. He took it to the cup on plenty of occasions. That's brought to you by Gusto. 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This Wemby on that Cat matchup.
11: There was a lot of talk for the Knicks side of how they were going to defend you, what players they were going to use. Like they settled on using Towns a lot. What did you make of the Towns matchup defensively? And I guess, do you plan on making any changes to approaching that matchup for game 2?
12: Really, I think the reason we lost that game isn't even technical. It's not even technical, tactical. It's we need to approach the game with a better mental state. And we just need to play our game, you know, we just need to be normal. We don't need to do anything incredible.
4: Corey, how does Wemby become more productive when not only Cat is on him, but Mitchell Robinson as well?
10: Wemby's got to, you know, find that internal fire, whatever it was against OKC, whether it was Chet Holmgren or whom he did not like. He's got to find an enemy for the Knicks. And maybe that enemy should be Karl Anthony Towns, because Cat got the best of Wemby in game one. And that matchup was the reason why the Knicks hold a 1-0 advantage in the series.
4: Yeah, he's so effective when he has that hate in him. He didn't seem to have it in game one. San Antonio, 36% from the field shooting, their worst field goal percentage in a game this season. This Spurs coach, Mitch Johnson, on what his team has learned through the first 3 playoff series.
13: I think one thing we have learned in our 3 series is, yeah, the series are long, games are long, things shift quickly, whether that's health, who's playing well or hot, quote unquote, at the time. You know, teams at this stage typically have shown the ability to evolve on the fly and improve within a series. And in this moment right now, you know, we're coming off a loss, and it's on us to get into that balancing act of change, tweak over here, and be better and sharper over there.
4: Yeah, 2 of their 3 lowest scoring games this season have come against the Knicks. How about this? The Spurs were 1 of 14, 0 of 8 from 3, with Jalen Brunson as the primary defender in the opener. That's a field goal percentage of 7%. Brunson, on the other end, third Knick with 30-plus in a road game in the finals, along with Walt Frazier and Willis Reed, his coach, on what makes him so special.
14: Yeah, he's a gamer, man. He you know, in the biggest moments, you know, he shows up, and that's what MVPs are supposed to do. We put the ball in his hands. We said we were going to live and die with him, and he went and he got it done for us, and that's happened time after time after time after time.
4: All right, Corey Alexander, the thing that stands out for me with Brunson is that it doesn't matter if he missed his previous 10 shots. He's going to have the utmost confidence. The 11th is going in. What does that say about how strong he is mentally?
10: And people are just really seeing this now for the first time on the world stage. This has been Jalen Brunson since he was in middle school. I mean, he's had the same mentality. He's been the same person. Mm-hmm. So it's no surprise to those who know Jalen Brunson and have known him for a very long time. But it doesn't matter. He's a very short memory as to what happened. He doesn't celebrate his success either. Even if he made his last shot,
4: very
10: he's
4: true.
10: Not looking at that. He's looking to make the next play. He's all about winning and whatever his team needs him to do to win the game.
4: Now, Brunson averaging 27, better than 6 assists in these playoffs. He has the third most playoff points in his first four seasons with the franchise all time. And again, 27th playoff game with 30-plus with the Knicks. He sat down with our Malika Andrews.
15: Brunson holding up high against Vassell. Now cuts to the left, free throw line. Hops back, digs in, shot up, and good! Brunson, big bucket, 37 seconds to go.
16: It's interesting because this New York Knicks win has been celebrated from here in San Antonio all the way back to New York City, but you were pretty subdued. You felt like you could play better. What percentage was where you want to or expect yourself to be?
17: I don't know if I can put a percentage on it because I think throughout a game, things are going to happen. Mm-hmm. And it's all about kind of how you respond and how you continue to push forward and how you keep your mindset, your mentality. So percentage-wise, I don't really know, but I just know that there's a lot of decisions I could have made that could have been better. A couple of my shots are very questionable. Just being able to strive to be perfect, knowing that I won't achieve it, but just still having that mentality.
15: 5 seconds, 4 seconds, that's going to do it. Michigan ran into a supernova tonight. For the second time in 3 years, Nova is number one. Villanova, your 2018 national champions.
16: You haven't been on this stage, but you have won two national titles. Is there anything that applies from those title runs to this one?
17: Just the focus, I think. I think they're two completely different type of atmospheres and things, but the focus, I think, is still very important. And obviously, it's not win or go home like it is in the NCAA tournament, but the amount of mental toughness you need is very key.
3: And there's one man on the New York Knicks. They call him Captain Clutch. And he's the one guy you want on your side coming down the stretch of a ball game like this.
15: Jalen Brunson, who's back on the floor. Brunson with it, harassed by Castle. Spins to the lane, left-hand float. Yes! Captain Clutch getting him started.
16: The Larry O'Brien trophy is everywhere. It's ever-present. It's on the set. It's next to the court. It's in rooms that you're asked to go and shoot promotional videos with. But you wouldn't go in. You didn't want to be near the trophy. Why?
17: How'd you hear about that?
16: I know. I know what's happening.
17: No comment.
16: Comment after maybe the Larry O'Brien trophy's in reach?
17: No comment.
16: I think Kobe Bryant might appreciate that mentality of just that ultimate focus. He might also appreciate taking 30 shots, even though you said you needed to sort of figure it out and be a little bit better. What does better look like for you in game two?
17: Better decision making, obviously be as efficient as possible. No turnovers, just give my team a chance to win. The best chance to win.
15: Shot clock at 10, puts it on the deck, gets in the paint, floater from 10 feet, good again off the glass. Brunson taking over in the fourth quarter.
16: You know that you're also going to get the San Antonio Spurs best shot because history does not look kindly on teams that fall down 0-2 at home. The last time they lost game one of a series, they came back and they won by 38. What are you expecting from them?
17: I expect a lot from them. Knowing their coaching staff and the personnel they have over there, they're not going to go down without a fight. So we got to be ready, like I said, mentally. We got to be ready to go, mentally locked in, mentally focused, because we know what they're capable of. The world knows what they're capable of.
4: And with another 30-point game in Game 2, Brunson will become the eighth player to score 30-plus in each of his first two career finals games. Stephon Castle and the challenge of guarding him versus Shai Gilgeous-Alexander.
18: I'd say they're very similar in ways. I think Shai, he's more of a threat to get all the way downhill, all the way to the basket. I think Jalen, he likes to use angles a lot more, uses probably a little bit more pump fakes than Shai. But yeah, most of his angles and trying to get to his spots and not really trying to draw fouls as much, but trying to get to his mid-range and get to spots to where he likes. So just trying to keep him from doing that.
4: Yeah, interesting right there. Let's bring back Corey Alexander. Corey, you heard him talk about the angles. Brunson's like a strong running back who doesn't fumble. What are the primary challenges of guarding him versus SGA?
10: Well, Jalen Brunson, one, has elite footwork. And you know, Malika talking about Jalen and Kobe, right? Jalen is the first Kobe Bryant athlete, for the record. And the reason why is because his elite footwork and his mentality makes him similar. He's not 6'6", and he doesn't have Kobe's athleticism, but he has the exact same mentality. And we noticed that Kobe was always the finisher. That's what Jalen is taking on. Yep. But when you think about the matchup for Castle having to defend Jalen Brunson, it's his ability to play off of 2 feet and he always plays at his own speed. There's nothing you can do as a defender to rush him or to get him out of character. He's going to get the exact shot that he wants each and every time.
4: Yeah, and Castle's going to have to do it the entire game, 7 of 22 through three quarters before Brunson took over in that fourth quarter. Coming up next on NBA Countdown, presented by SoFi, we'll hear from Mike Brown on why you can't knock out his team and Dylan Harper on how he and his mates plan on getting even tonight. 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
22: There was a time I started gathering with the church, and when I did, I found myself with feelings of disconnection. In other words, I felt like I didn't fit in. When I came into the worship center, oftentimes looking at the ground, then I came across Psalm 33. Here's what it says, "But you, O Lord, are a shield for me, my glory, and the one who lifts up my head." God reminded me in that moment that He's the one who shields me from attacks from the outside, but more importantly, He said, "I'm your glory, not how you've performed in your life." And lastly, He said, "I'm the one who lifts up your head." So today, if you need one to be your shield, your glory, and the one who lifts up your head, turn to Him.
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35: The Knicks fans who made their way to South Texas will celebrate. We had a prize fight of a game one. Back and forth we went. The Knicks land the first haymaker and take game one.
0: In the fourth quarter, how everybody came alive, how the defense ratcheted up.
1: I've been saying this before the series started. I think this is a sweep. What has happened in the last month to make people think that the Knicks will allow the Spurs to even win one game in this series?
2: We're incredible. This is the best Knicks team I've ever had. I'm 36. Best Knicks team I've ever seen. It's everything you want. We're cohesive. We communicate. We play hard. We're focused. We're talented.
3: What I felt was pride. I felt pride. Them dudes was grown men out there. You know, and these dudes, they stuck together. They chipped and they chipped. They didn't give up. They didn't panic. It wasn't no yelling. It wasn't no... Them dudes was like, listen, you will not stop us.
4: Jim Pascal back on NBA Countdown presented by SoFi. Yeah, the sounds of Knicks fans, the joy, the bravado, the confidence coming off game one as heard on 880 ESPN New York. Knicks outscored the Spurs 11-0 in the final 216 of the game when they were down a point. Tie for the largest go-ahead game-closing run in the past 30 NBA Finals. Trailed by 14 points in the third quarter. Tie for the third largest Game 1 Finals comeback in the past 30 years as well. We're back with Corey Alexander. And Corey, the Knicks have taken three of the last four from San Antonio. The winning team has rallied from double digits down in each game. New York taking a step further. They won three out of the last four in these playoffs when down 10-plus. Clearly, that shows resiliency on their part. But if you're on the other side, how might that knowledge make you value every possession, every second on the court, and taking nothing for granted?
10: Well, you know that the game is never over. And that's the one thing. When you're playing against the Knicks, and specifically Jalen Brunson, you know that you're never in the clear until the clock hits triple zeros at the end of that fourth quarter. So that's the thing for San Antonio. They have to have a heightened awareness of taking care of the basketball, especially in the fourth quarter, but also understanding that each and every possession matters, even if it's the first possession of the game. They have to make sure that they're on point and can't have any mental lapses, especially when it comes to executing the game plan on both ends of the floor.
4: Well said. Mike Brown won his first finals game in his 105th career playoff game. The only head coach in league history who needed more before his first finals win was Larry Brown back in 2001. The Knicks head coach with our PJ Carlissimo and Mark Kestisher.
6: Jim, thank you very much. Mike, when I think of you, I always think defense first, you know, every time we see you. So how happy were you with the effort, not only from the team in game one, but even more specifically, Karl-Anthony Towns, how he performed in the opener?
7: You know, that was Cat's probably best game all year when it comes to transition defense. He was phenomenal. We sent Wimby to the free throw line a ton, but Cat individually did a pretty good job of trying to lead with his chest while trying to be physical and making Wimby work for his shots. You're not going to stop an iconic player like that. You just got to try to make him work and hope he misses. And coverage-wise, Cat was on point with what his responsibilities were defensively. So overall, good game from Cat and everybody else on that end. We need to clean up a few things, particularly in transition and getting to champagneing like we did in the second half. But we're going to have to give even more this game too.
6: Mike, despite your good start, I mean, immediately putting the ball in the basket, you combine that with Josh Hart gets in foul trouble, JB's injured, you don't know Jalen Brunson, how significant that injury is. I thought by halftime, even though you were down, you were still in relatively good shape. How did you feel going into the locker room at halftime?
7: Yeah, I tell you what, it was all that, and then, you know, they were out shooting us from the free throw line, you know, a little bit too. And so starting with me, we were barking at the refs. And I tell you, I got a great staff. They're diverse. They bring different things to the table. And it was great. Rick Brunson came over to me, told me, hey, leave the refs alone. He told the team, leave the refs alone. We're only down eight, and we know we're not playing good, but we're focusing our energy on something else instead of what the task is in front of us. And once that message was said, we all bought in, starting with me, and we came out and had a better second half because we put our energy where it needed to be, which was on the game.
6: I thought the bench was, because I got to write them down, there's so many of them. I thought Landry Shamet played really well. Mitchell Robinson, you don't even know if he's going to play. I thought good minutes. Jose Alvarado, Deuce McBride. I mean, everybody that you brought off the bench contributed some in very significant ways. How important was the bench?
7: It was huge. We got a little stagnant. We struggled a little bit offensively with our starters. And when we threw, Landry in, Deuce in, even Mitch in as a vertical threat, Jose did a fantastic job running the team. It gave us a different look. Our guys were able to execute at a pretty high level and get it done for us offensively while they were on the floor.
6: Mike, it looked like really from the first possession, somewhere on your whiteboard was about attacking the basket. It wasn't necessarily attacking Wemby or Luke, or it was whoever was in there. Your team, so were they taking you off the three-point line, or was that a huge part? I mean, so many dribble drives and attacking the rim really for almost 48 minutes.
7: Yeah, we stressed that heavily. I mean, we're a paint team. The numbers show when we hit the paint, just like them, when you hit the paint, the defense usually collapses. Wimby's coming to block shots, and then that's when you can spray or make the game easier for your teammates. And so our guys did a nice job of hitting the paint. We just got to keep hitting the paint, playing off of two, and making sure that we spray the ball the right way, because if we do, we feel we'll get some pretty good looks.
8: Jalen Brunson ends up with 30 points. Great second half, terrific fourth quarter, especially in the final minutes. Borrowing a phrase from Karl Anthony Towns earlier, impact of winning. How do you describe it when we ask you about Jalen Brunson?
7: He's an MVP, definitely a candidate. He's got it, in my opinion, top three in the league. San Antonio knows everything that we're throwing at him. They got a fantastic staff. They got smart, talented players. There's no secrets, and same with us. And so you have to have a guy that is an MVP candidate to be able to go make the game easier for others while taking advantage of whatever lapses he feels that the defense just made. And he did that time after time after time, especially down the stretch. He hit big shots, and we needed it because we were pretty stagnant. We were missing shots, and San Antonio had something to do with it. But when you have a guy like that that you can just go give the ball to, open the floor up, and say, go get it done for us, that's special.
4: And Brown can become the 11th head coach to win an NBA title in his first season with the team. The Knicks can become the third team to win games 1 and 2 on the road in the NBA Finals. And then there's this. Teams that win game one on the road have lost 3 straight NBA Finals. For a look ahead at game 2, here's our team of George Sedano, Doris Burke, PJ Carlissimo, and Mark Kestisher.
35: Thank you, Jim, and the crowd filing in. A lot of Spurs fans, a heavy sprinkle of blue and orange of Knicks fans. Victor Wembanyama warming up to our right for the Spurs. We see OG Anunoby and the Knicks warming up to our left. Looking forward to the second game. We had 6 ties, 12 lead changes Wednesday night, and of course the Jalen Brunson show down the stretch, and the Knicks got the road win in the opener. And now, PJ Carlissimo, we have seen the Spurs bounce back every time they've trailed in a series, 3 times previous, and that always is behind a resurgent performance from Victor Wembanyama.
9: Yeah, and again, he's been very open about it. When they have not played well, and particularly when he has not played well, he owns it, and he says, we're going to be better the next game. It's hard when you look at his stats. He had 26 points, 12 boards, and 3 block shots, and we're all on his case like, Wimmy, you got to play better. You better do something. But he had 6 turnovers, and Karl Anthony Towns really impacted the way he played, his decision-making. He didn't shoot the ball particularly well, 6 for 21. But history tells us that Victor backs up his words. He comes back the next time and doesn't just play well, plays especially well.
35: Doris, kind of piggybacking on that, I'm fascinated to see Karl Anthony Towns, if he could have that same success, I guess force, that he brought in game 1.
11: I mean, that was as composed and mature a basketball game, I think, as I've seen Karl Anthony Towns play in his career. Mike Brown called it his best game this year, and it goes beyond the 18 points and 12 rebounds. Think about the third quarter when they enter down 7. He goes for 10 points, 4 boards, 2 assists, and they are locked up at the end of 3. And defensively, think about it, and PJ alluded to it. Victor Wembanyama against Karl Anthony Towns was 2 for 12 with 4 turnovers. They need another brilliant two-way performance from him.
35: When you think about both these teams, you think about the stars and the secondary players, but there's always somebody who does all the dirty work, and certainly for the Knicks on most nights, that guy is Josh Hart.
11: Feels like he's the soul of the team. And the injection that he gives this group with his hard playing, the pace injected, the rebounding, and the defense play, PJ, really, stats don't tell the story. Yes, he had 15 rebounds, but stats don't describe Josh.
9: He was incredible. In the second half, DB, he scored 1 point, but he had 10 boards, 3 assists, 4 steals, and he ignited 3 or 4 different fast breaks where he got either a rebound or a loose ball, kicked it ahead to Jalen Brunson, got Jalen some open looks. His fingerprints were all over the fourth quarter, and that was the decision-making quarter for that game.
35: Knicks have the 1-0 lead. Big night for the San Antonio Spurs, and in the Spurs Western Conference Finals win over Oklahoma City, George Sedano. The steady hand of De'Aaron Fox off his injury was clutch. His 20-year-old rookie teammate Dylan Harper playing beyond his years. I know you got more on both those guys.
12: Yeah, Kesty, the issue with De'Aaron Fox has been that high ankle sprain. Since he came back from that injury in the Minnesota series in Game 2 of the Western Conference Finals, he's shooting only 34% from the field, 17 from 3. Meanwhile, Dylan Harper has excelled in that stretch of time, including Game 1 here. He hasn't been fazed at all during these playoffs, playing a near regulation high of 28 minutes. The chatter here is, can he give them more? That's the question that we'll look forward to tonight.
35: 16 points, 8 boards in Game 1. Sixth time this postseason, his first postseason, that Dylan Harper has scored at least 15. Well, the Spurs will look to even the series tonight. Knicks looking to do something only been done twice before in NBA Finals history. That's win the first two games on the road. And, of course, the Spurs will have something to say about that. They haven't lost back-to-back home games since before New Year's Day, late December, the 27th and 29th. That was more than 5 months ago. We look forward to the call of game number 2, but first back to Jim Baskel and Corey Alexander.
4: As do we, Mark. 1973, the last time the Knicks won a title, 3 wins away from that 5th longest active drought in the NBA. Let's pause 10 seconds for station identification. 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

0: Here's Harper getting by Nasumu. Left-hand throwdown, Dylan Harper.
1: I mean, he plays like confidence. I don't think there's anybody his age that's that good. So, I mean, he's been a big part of our team all year. So, you know, we need him. So when he plays like that, we're pretty hard to beat.
0: Harper passing right side Fox. Fox back to Harper with seven. Harper against SGA. Step back three. Good! Dylan Harper, the San Antonio rookie.
2: And Dylan Harper in game one posted his sixth game of this postseason with at least 15 points on 60% shooting, the most by a rookie in a postseason field goal percentage as well since it was tracked in 1957. He has the fifth most points in a single playoffs for a player under the age of 21 at 251. PJ Carlissimo and George Sedano with the awfully confident rookie.
3: All right, Jim, thank you so much. Dylan, for you, game one of the NBA Finals, I'm sure there was a lot of emotions and, you know, before, during, and even after the game. How would you describe the entire experience?
4: It would have been a great experience if we would have won, but, I mean, end of the day, it's 1-7, so be grateful for the position I'm in. Obviously, it's just the biggest accomplishment you could be at as a basketball player. So, I mean, just trying to be confident in myself and just try to think he's against his regular games.
0: Shamet now dribbling four to shoot. Pass to Hart. Topside three. Closing out Wemby. Ricochets in and out. Another offensive rebound and stick back. Karl Anthony Towns and the foul.
5: New York had 23 second chance points. It seemed there were a number of times that you guys got caught in rotation, so it made it hard to block out. Like you weren't in front of the guy, you weren't matched up. So they got some offensive rebounds and they converted pretty well. Was that a problem in game one?
4: Yeah, definitely. I feel like for us, I mean, we just gotta be better on the ball. We just gotta be better, I think, with our initial spots and just being in the right place at the right time. But when a team gets you moved like that, the ball is just going around, it's hard to rebound because everyone's just not in the right position.